0: I think we just played our game. You know, we played our gaps. We played square. We didn't get up the field. We played collectively good as a group as well. Everybody filled their gaps in and made the plays that needed to be made.
1: When it comes to creating that rush plan against Purdy, is there such thing as being too aggressive against him? And what kind of factors are you considering?
0: Yeah, well, he's good in the pocket, man. What we're going to do with any quarterback, you know, we don't want to give rush lanes to a quarterback, especially when they can run, you know, like Purdy can. So, you know, we got to make sure we're on the same page, communicating with each other, not rushing past them and making sure that we can get them down when we get to them.
2: Communication, all the things. Yeah, absolutely. I love this. Oh, I love this. I think we're going to be ready for the 49ers. You know, if the 49ers are going to beat us, they're going to have to beat us. It's not going to be over dumb plays and penalties and all that. I just think you're going to see a dialed-in football team. You're going to see a great game either way, right? I mean, you know, the Niners are due to get a win against us if they're as comparable as we think they are. But it's at Lumen. If you're going to the game.
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The Zone's Friday Night Lights going to be out and about. We're going to be in Deming for Mount Baker hosting Nooksack Valley. That game will be right here on KPUG and kickoff.

Well, the Mariners offseason continues. Yes, baseball rolls on, the playoffs. Maybe you still have a team that you're rooting for, still in the whole thing. Man, this is a tough time for me. I love baseball. I love the Mariners. And, of course, we're not talking about the Mariners in the playoffs. In fact, the two teams that finished ahead of us in the American League West, because we were third, in case you forgot, what were we, 10 games under 500? Ouch. You know, obviously, Houston won the West, but who cares? They got swept by the White Sox. And then Texas, somehow we're below that. Now, it's impossible to know exactly how much injuries played into the disappointing season for Cal Raleigh and Josh Naylor, but the two had surgery on Monday, and obviously they had separate surgeries. It's interesting to think about how much that could have factored into the whole thing. John Morosi was talking about it. He says, and I quote, "It does, by the way of context, give you a little bit of comfort that there's an explanation for what happened in 2026, where for a while it seemed as though there was no real reason. The Mariners just weren't playing good baseball, and they weren't winning when they should be winning." Morosi said that the two were dealing with physically impossible puzzle pieces to this whole thing. He says, "We have our theories about maybe in Cal's case, and Naylor's too, they played more baseball in the World Baseball Classic than usual in the spring. And then they think, especially with Cal, just the way the season started, the short offseason for Naylor coming in the first year of a big contract, there were some headwinds that ended up being significant, and they just never really got going." Morosi goes on and says, "There was that brief moment in time, it seemed, where Cal played a bit more like himself in the second half, but obviously the numbers are what they are, and this is the way of a way of explaining the numbers, this injury situation with the whole oblique. You know, Cal didn't indicate, you know, when he came back that, yeah, maybe I didn't handle this oblique situation the way I should." Well, we do know that it was the oblique. We know he was dealing with it. We also know that he was away playing backup catcher to Will Smith in the World Baseball Classic. We also know that he wasn't preparing the way he's used to preparing in Peoria at the Peoria Sports Complex for spring training for the Seattle Mariners. Ugh. All eyes are going to be on both players for a bounce back, and the first step is a good recovery and rehab, neither of which will be typical with an expected lockout that will prohibit clubs from communicating with players on their 40-man rosters. So that could happen. They could shut down baseball after the World Series and all that in December. They could be shutting down baseball. We've heard there could be 150 games maybe played next year and a delayed start to the season, which again leads to another funky spring. Will we see a spring training? Will it be a shorter spring training? We just don't know. You know, you don't want to make excuses, but you want to understand moving forward what happened with your team. You know, I mean, you just signed Naylor. You know, Cal just signed that 6-year deal not that long ago. You know, your core players are kind of in place. Randy Rosarena on the way out. Maybe others. You know, what do you do with, Colt Emerson? He's going to be banged up. You know, does that mean JP sticks around and plays short for him, or? I mean, what do we do there? That's a big question mark. You heard Shannon Dreyer bring that up on the program yesterday. You know, so there's going to be some unanswered questions here. And you know, Logan Gilbert. I believe the Mariners have to sign Logan Gilbert, assuming he's going to be somewhat rational about this whole situation. He obviously wants a long-term deal and some bigger money, you know, but he's also a guy that, you know, you pretty much got him out of the fifth inning. You know, he's supposed to be your ace. We found ourselves not really – we knew who an opening day pitcher would be, but do we really know who our ace was? When you look back on this season, who was your ace? You had a bunch of candidates. It depended what stadium they were playing in. Brian Wu was your ace if you just count the home games. It's those pesky road games that got in the way. But, yeah, I'm just genuinely curious. Number one, first and foremost, I mean, those guys have got to heal. We know they're good players. We have to kind of bank on the fact that Naylor and Cal are going to come back and they're going to be on track. Yet you kind of have to, as Mariner fans, hang your hat that that's going

0: going to happen. You're not replacing those guys. And so then the big question mark is the manager. And, you know, again, I saw a not enthused, not energized team this past year. Now, if you believe some of the rumors and all the things and you go deeper than just the handshake incident on the surface, Randy Rosarena could have been a bit of a problem in that clubhouse. We know that he's going to be gone. So, you know, again, we're back to it's a put up or shut up kind of season. I kind of felt like that's what this was, but we're back to this again. And, you know, are we going to get rid of a couple of our pitchers? Maybe. Is it Hancock, Kirby, both? I don't think you'd get rid of Wu. I think Bryce Miller, he seems like he's part of the foundation here. But, again, you got to do something to shake it up. And, you know, I'm not quite trusting what Jerry's saying right now. I think he's keeping a little close to the vest here, you know, because he's kind of saying all the things. We need an experienced manager, preferably, but if he's not, that's fine. Look what we did in Cleveland. Well, we handed a guy off to Cleveland, and it worked out pretty good. But, yeah, I wait and I wonder on this. At some point, I'm genuinely curious who our manager is going to be, and I'm not sure I'm going to have an instant response to it. I think it's going to be a wait-and-see decision, whatever they decide. You know, if you're a Mariner fan, you had to feel good. And again, you know, if you're going to say hindsight, and okay, but Dan Wilson felt like the right guy. He felt like he was born for that job. And, you know, he just wasn't. And I believe that. I think there was an energy thing that goes on there. I'm such a believer in energy and creating energy. And you know what? I mean, some of these press conferences, I think the energy and the messaging has to be consistent all the time. I really do. And you might say, well, press conferences don't win you games. Well, you know what? I think messaging does. I think identity does. I think you need to have your manager, your front office, everybody needs to be in concert with one another, talking about who we are and what we're going to be and what we're doing and what the goal is. This is what Mariner baseball is. This is what it isn't, and this is what it is. This is our identity. Because you hear Jerry DePoto talking about it all the time. He'll sit there and talk about the identity of his team. And I think that he sits in the ivory tower with everybody. And again, I like what Jerry has done. But at the end of the day, I mean, that's two playoff appearances in 11 seasons. I mean, it is what it is. But when he talks about these things, well, this is not the Mariner baseball or this is Mariner baseball. He says it way up there in the ivory tower. I just don't see that trickling down. Do the players get those memos on what they're supposed to be? I mean, do they really? That's what I truly wonder about this baseball team. I mean, is the messaging through that clubhouse? Do the guys handling all the equipment, do they know the message of this team? Does everybody know what it means to be a Seattle Mariner? Or is it talking points from up top? Because I think there's a massive communication problem with this team. And by the way, that's the pillar. That's the number one thing. I don't care if it's a relationship, boyfriend, girlfriend, marriage. If you're working on a radio show, if you're working in an office, it doesn't matter. Communication is everything. Communication is everything. And does that trickle down from the upper management? And where is the manager besides a middleman? I really think Dan Wilson was such a middleman. He needs to be more a part of the process and the messaging and the identity. Does Jerry consult him? Yeah, probably, I guess, sure. I mean, but do you get the feeling that someone's truly in charge of that clubhouse? Do you get the feeling that the management is dialed into what that manager's doing and thinking? Does the manager get consulted and go, you know what, I'm going to push back and I want to do this, this, and this? Hey, the piggyback thing, here's what it means. Nobody even knows who caused the piggyback. Who made the decision? Who was in charge of the piggyback situation? Does anybody even know? Did the manager? I mean, on paper, it was the manager, right? I mean, or was it? Or was it the puppeteer? That's the stuff I wonder about. I really, truly wonder about it. Who's in charge of this team? Who's in charge of the narrative? Who's in charge of the identity? This is who we are. This is what we do. I think I've talked about this before. Radio stations do this with their big announcer voice guy. This is who we are. And then they play all this music that's kind of their core artists, the ones that you really identify as, oh, yeah, that would be on that station. This is what we do. And then you got people, the DJs, hey, oh, you just won $1,000. Hey, we're sending you to Hawaii. Oh, my God, you get a pass to Tony's Tavern. And then we are this. And then that's what you do. That's what this Mariner team needs to do. This is who we are. We're Sound Baseball. We hang our hats on pitching. We hit the baseball. We're disciplined. We're dialed in. We know how many outs there are every single time. Isn't that right, Julio? I mean, right? You got to have an identity, pitching. You know, you got to have an offense. You have to have an approach, disciplined hitting. We're the kind of team that goes for the 11-pitch at-bat. You know, who are we? What do we do? Describe it. Say what it is. Be who you're supposed to be and then back it up. Say what you are and then back it up. It's true in any job, any situation, any relationship. This is who we are. This is what we do. And then you do it. And everyone has to know. The fans have to know. The media has to know. Everybody, the people parking the cars, taking the tickets, this is what this team is. And again, it pains me to keep going back to this, but it's true. No question with the Seahawks on that. No question. Go pull up to park your car at the Seahawks stadium. The guy who's going to charge you for parking. Hey, tell me about this team. What are they all about? They'll know. The concession workers, that's a different story. They may not know. So they sometimes get bussed in from different towns. So they might not know. So don't ask, if you're going to go down there and get one of those Seattle dogs and, you know, say, hey, tell me about the identity of this football team. They're going to be like, hey, what stadium am I in again? Don't ask those people. But everybody else, they're going to know. The fans are going to know. The players are going to know. The coach are going to know. That's how it works. And the Mariners need to be that. This is who we are. This is what we do. And then you flip and do it. It's not that hard. It's true in everything. Think about it. Think about your relationship. Think about your job. Think about, you know, whatever it is you do for a living. You know, this is who I am. This is what I do. And then you do it. Can I get an amen?
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4: The civil authorities have issued a child abduction emergency for all of Washington beginning at 5:20 p.m. and ending at 6:20 p.m. The Washington State Patrol, on behalf of the Oregon State Police, has issued an Amber Alert for a 3-year-old. Victim is a 3-year-old male named Joshua Ardales. Victim is 3 feet tall, weighs 40 pounds, has brown hair, brown eyes. They were last seen on October 6th. 2026, 10 a.m. in the area of Southwest Western Avenue in Beaverton, Oregon. He is in the company of Mari Cruz Martinez, a 39-year-old female, who is 5 feet, 3 inches tall, weighing 140 pounds, with brown hair, brown eyes. They may be traveling in a white 2022 Mercedes GLD, Oregon license plate, pound mommy. If you have information, please call 911.
5: Alert going on in the background. I guess there's a missing girl from somewhere down in Oregon. We'll get that information on the air. It's probably coming to your phone right now, so your phone might be going crazy like ours are in the background here. But very fluid situation. So we ran a little late. BY, who is very notorious for running a little late, that could be the problem. I don't know. This might be him here. Hey, you're in the zone. Who are you?
6: Coach Young from Seaholm.
5: There you go. So he's right on cue there, so we don't have to rip him. We were running late. It's our fault. And he's over here trying to coach a football team. He's got a big rival game coming up. So, Coach, I apologize for that. That's probably my fault for being a little jacked up.
6: No, you were perfect.
5: All right. Well, let's talk about you and your team. Are you at practice right now?
6: I am literally on the field with all my players right this second.
5: How beautiful of a night is this, right? This is a perfect October night in the Pacific Northwest. Sun is shining. Nice day out there as you count down to this big matchup on Friday. Bellingham Seaho, man, the rivalry's back.
6: Okay. Well, you know what? We're looking at it as the game on our schedule with our next opponent, and we're looking to go 1-0 this week. That's our focus.
7: Well, Coach, I know this Bayhawks team is looking at this and thinking, well, Seaholm has got the better of us, and they've been on the wrong side of a couple blowouts in the past couple of years. You got to think they've been coming at this with a different kind of fire, right?
6: Oh, I'm sure. You know, I'm sure they're going to throw everything at us but the kitchen sink. But you know what? We ain't ever scared, and we're ready to roll.
7: So how are you feeling about the team? We had you on Sports Saturday a couple weeks ago after that Lakewood game. It felt like you guys were trailing at halftime. You really figured something out there in the second half. Does it feel like you guys still have some momentum from that?
6: We do have momentum. And the other thing you got to realize, we either win or we learn. So sometimes we're learning a little bit, right? And sometimes we're winning on the scoreboard. But everything we've done up to this point in the season, we'll put it all out there on the field on Friday. You know what? And we'll live with the results. Just basically our effort is the only thing that we got to be able to control. If our effort's there, the scoreboard would take care of itself.
7: So, Coach, what did you guys take from last year's last week's learning experience against Linden?
6: Well, there's a couple things, right? So, one, our execution has to be a little bit better than it was last week. There were some errors that we made that were just kind of mental, boneheaded errors. But this is the growth process that a young team has to go through. And you got to remember, too, I got five new coaches, never coached in this league before. They're starting to really understand what it means to be in this 2A league in the Pacific Northwest and what they have to do to prepare.
5: You know, I want to sidebar for a second here, Coach, because we play a fun game behind the scenes here in the zone. It's called Name That Coach, and we'll throw around a catchphrase that the coach uses, and then you got to figure out which coach it is. For example, when Dan Kamek says his catchphrase...
7: No doubt about it.
5: When he says that, it's like, oh, that's Dan Kamek on our thing. And when someone says, hey, man, the thing you got to understand, it's like, well, that's Coach Brian Young of Sehome. And you always tell us things that we got to understand. We always get that always gets our attention and gets us better prepared for Friday's game. Another sidebar, just real quick. We talked to Adam Leonard earlier in the zone, coach of Bellingham, of course.
6: Yep.
5: And we told him about, he knows you got your merch, your BY line. We suggested to him that he's got to get a Coach Adam Leonard thing so he can have AL, which is Al, which is short for Allen, which, of course, host of the zone. I just don't want you to hear rumors that I'm trying to start a merch line for our collective rival here. But if you hear some rumblings, that's where it came from, just so you know.
6: I love it, man. That's great. Have fun, baby. I love it.
7: Well, that is the name of the game, right, Coach? And, what I'm really curious about is you mentioned earlier, you have a lot of assistant coaches that are getting into this for the first time. When you're talking to them about how to build these relationships with these athletes, these students, how do you go about that? What's the best way to build those relationships as you go at it with some first-time assistants on your staff?
6: Well, you have to be authentic, number one, right? So be who you actually are. We did a team-building thing today, which we're going to start to put in to our weekly kind of practice event schedule, where we just had two questions. Players broke up into pairs. Coaches kind of walk through and kind of just oversee what's going on with it so they can hear players talking back and forth about who they are, what their likes are, what their dislikes are, what their fears are, what their concerns are. So then the coach can take that information and go to the field and really know how to interact with that young man. Really be able to touch on the things that he might really need support with and build on the things he's already confident with. So we just keep that type of thing going and just keep being authentic with our guys, and it's all going to work out.
5: Coach, I love to hear you say that. We've been talking on the zone today, in fact, just about, teams that don't understand their identity, right? I mean, we've been talking about the Seahawks. Here the Seahawks are 3-1 this year. They're coming off of a win over the Chargers. They didn't feel like they won good enough. Obviously, they had a lot of penalties. So the defense gets together and decides they're going to have a players-only meeting. This is the kind of thing that other teams have when their team is imploding or they're 0-4, they're trying to figure out, and it's like, okay, put the coaches aside. We need to hash this out with the players. The Seahawks are doing this after wins. And the fact that to me, that's the ultimate team building right there, right? Hey, this is who we are. This is what we're going to be. This is how we're going to fix it. The coaches have led us to here. Now we got to step up as players. I love that you're doing those types of team building exercises with your players.
6: Well, a couple things come to mind immediately when you say that. If all you're about is a result on the scoreboard, you're never actually going to win. So what you do is you look at things and you say, hey, was that our best effort this week? And if it wasn't, then what do we need to do to get our best effort, not just from players, but also from coaches? So we're looking at this thing going, hey, we feel like we just need to kind of make sure that our team bond, our unity is really there. It's really strong. Our guys are in great spirits. But by doing this in the middle of the season, when it may look a little bit tougher to people on the outside, we just strengthen our bond as a football community. And we keep pushing forward and we keep understanding it's about so much more than just the scoreboard. It's about building these great young men that are going to go out and be awesome human beings the rest of their lives in this world.
7: So, Coach, tell us about this BayHawks team. You've been studying them all week. What stands out about what you're going to see?
6: Well, they're going to be aggressive. We know that they're going to blitz. They have a few things that they do that kind of put wrinkles on you. They want to spin the ball, get the ball vertically in the air. They got a couple of good players over there that can hurt you if you aren't kind of prepared for what they're doing. They have a few unique formations that they want to get into, so we're talking about that, kind of prepping for that. But this is a good old slobber knocker, baby. Cross-town rival, old school teams kind of going at each other. I think it's their homecoming. So, you know, this should be people in the stands. The horns and whistles should be going. The bands will be playing. Nothing like Friday Night Lights, baby.
5: Earlier in the show, Jason was talking up the growth of your run game and the fact that that's coming around quite nicely, and the Bayhawks are going to come at you maybe from the air, really causing a difference between the two schools. Do you see it that way?
6: Yeah, that's kind of exactly what I'm seeing. We know from watching their film that they are definitely going to try to spin the ball. That's kind of their benchmark thing. That's kind of their trademark. And, yes, we are going to put the ball in Cash Barnes's hands. We are going to run behind, you know, our offensive line. And that really helps us control the pace of the game. And we really believe in our guys up front. When they get it going and Cash gets it going, it's really a beautiful thing to watch.
7: Coach, how different is this Bayhawks team from last year? They have a lot of similar players. They have a returning quarterback. How similar is what they're running to last year when you look at the film?
6: Well, I think each year your team is a little bit different, but kind of the core principles of coaches, it usually carries over year to year. So I know that they want to throw the ball. They want to spread you out. They're going to be a little bit more confident because they've got another year of experience. They're coming off of a big win where they put up a 40-burger. So I expect them to come into the game with a little bit of swagger and a little bit of edge. And we're going to have to meet that level, but go ahead and exceed that level and really establish our dominance running the football. That can really change how this game is looked at from the other side.
5: Number one focus in practice this week for you?
6: Our number one focus is always, hey, man, having fun, and what can we do each and every day to get a little bit better? That's it.
5: There you go. That's very BY friendly. Yeah, that fits the narrative. Well, Coach, good luck. Obviously, I'll be pulling for you. Our Mariners are going to get a dub, hopefully, on Friday night. Keep doing what you're doing. We're loving it. Got to understand. You know, I always appreciate when he dials into that mentality during the interview.
7: And you know what? I always understand something new when we're talking to Coach Young. I'm just thinking about the seeing him out there at the practice field talking to a couple of idiots on the zone while his players are actually getting after it, getting ready for a big game. How nice of him to take the time.
5: Now, see, as the guy who's got to root for Seaholm, that's my team. We had Adam Leonard on earlier during practice, and you notice that interview was much longer because I wanted to keep Coach a little more distracted. But here, I wanted to get BY back to what he's doing so he can focus on the big rival coming up.
7: Oh, it's going to pay off, no doubt.
5: All right, he's Jason up.
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5: Did I'm Alan Fee. You're in the zone.
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5: Good afternoon, I'm Jason Upton. The Kraken couldn't pull off another home win last night. They fell to the Vegas Golden Knights 6-2, a climate pledge. Vegas scored the first five goals of the game, and a pair of late goals from Shane Wright and Jared McCann wasn't enough for Seattle to beat the reigning Western Conference champs. Kraken now sit two wins and two losses on the season. Next up, they're in Detroit against the Red Wings on Friday to kick off a five-game road trip out east. We've got a full slate of MLB playoff games today. First up, the Guardians beat the White Sox 9-3 to stave off playoff elimination. The White Sox lead the series 2-1. Meanwhile, the Dodgers and Braves are currently going at it. Top of the eighth in Atlanta, Dodgers lead it 3-1 as they look to book a ticket to their third straight NLCS. Rays and Yankees just got underway from the Bronx after two. It's still knotted at zero as the Rays look to finish the job. And the Brewers aiming to do the same against the Padres for the nightcap in San Diego at 7 o'clock tonight. A pair of Super Bowl hopefuls made a big trade earlier today. The Baltimore Ravens acquired two-time Pro Bowl center Cam Jurgens from the Philadelphia Eagles in exchange for a 2027 fifth-round pick and a 2028 second. Baltimore has been trying to fill the hole on their offensive line since Pro Bowl center Tyler Linderbaum signed with the Raiders in free agency. 27-year-old Jurgens is under contract through the 2029 season. It's the second major change on the Eagles' O-line this week after all-pro right tackle Lane Johnson announced his retirement yesterday. Meanwhile, the NFL has clarified its rules amid penalties over recent celebrations. The league announced today that celebrations that imitate drinking a beverage will no longer be violations or subject to discipline. Multiple players, including 49ers fullback Kyle Juszczyk, were fined in Week 2 after performing celebrations where they were pretending to drink a beverage of some kind. Two of those fines were rescinded ahead of today's announcement. You know, Alan, with Kyle Juszczyk, you know, they call him Juice. He was drinking a juice box. They thought there might be something else there. You know, you're hoping something doesn't happen to the Seahawks. Witherspoon, spoon, what's in the spoon, something like that happens. It leaves a lot of room for interpretation on some of these celebrations.
6: Oh, my God. It always cracks me up that football is such a violent sport, and here we are. The guy was drinking a juice box. I don't know. It could have been something else.
5: The brown bag over that juice box. You never know.
6: Gin and juice. It's a song. It could be a thing.
5: Well, the only banned celebrations left now include depictions of violence, smoking or drug use, and sexual gestures. And a longtime Huskies basketball foe is calling it a career. Oregon announced today that head coach Dana Altman is retiring after 16 years with the Ducks and nearly 40 years at the Division I level. He departs as the winningest coach in Oregon men's basketball history. Altman won four Pac-12 regular season championships and four Pac-12 tournament titles. He also coached at Marshall, Kansas State, and Creighton over his career, ending with the 15th most wins in NCAA history. I'm Jason Upton. For more, head to mybellinghamnow.com.
6: Got to give a shout out to a brand new listener to the zone. His name is Ryan. He's listening down here in Austin, Texas. After discovering you when looking for an affiliate that I could follow my Mariners on since moving from Washington to Texas, he was down in the Mill Creek Everett area. And he says, love the show, man. Keep it up. So good to have a listener down there representing in Texas. Down there. I mean, he's going to be, it's unfriendly territory down there. If you're a Mariner fan, you got the Astros down there and, of course, the Texas Rangers. It pains me that those two teams finished ahead of us, but Ryan will be down there representing. So we now have a correspondent down there that we can check in during the season, assuming there's going to be another baseball season. At

0: some point. But, Ryan, welcome aboard, and appreciate your kind words on the text. Other people, wow, there's so many people. People are just texting, "I'm confused." all right, that sounds like one of our listeners, certainly. Let's see here. My favorite analyst is Troy and Sergeant Rock. They call into the show. I think we were talking about who our favorite analysts were. We were talking about, you know, what happened with the CBS.
1: Oh, yeah, Tony Romo.
0: Tony Romo and all that and blah, blah, blah, blah, blah. Also, the Mariners. The last manager spoke about a really bad vibe in the clubhouse. It sounds like he was right. So I think we've determined that there is a bad vibe. There is a bad. We got rid of good vibes only, and then we wondered why we had bad vibes. I mean, it was simple math on that one, no?
1: It's interesting, man. Winning in 60 home runs from Cal Raleigh will cover up a lot of things in a season. I don't think we truly realized just how much it might have covered up last year.
0: Do you think we should have brought Suarez back when we had a chance to do it again?
1: I mean, it seemed like a pretty low-risk situation. I don't know if he would have helped the team in terms of on-field play, but you know what Gino brings to the ball club. I don't think it could have hurt the vibes, right?
0: Yeah, well, man, you know, just the more we get away from this, and, you know, here's what happens. We talk about it on the show. We're waiting. We're on manager watch. We might have to wait till the end of the playoffs, and you go home, and you flip on the TV, just try to clear your mind, and there you're watching the Chicago White Sox are dominating in the playoffs. I mean, what? I part of me wanted Houston to do better in the playoffs and get, you know, lose a more more important series later, just so we can say, well, that's the team that we lost to. I mean, did the Astros even make the playoffs? I know they won the division, but did they actually show up to the playoffs? I don't even know.
1: You know, honestly, might have been a better result that they did show up to the playoffs, because then we got to see Astros fans not showing up to the playoff game and booing their 500 team who somehow lucked their way into October.
0: And that's who the Astros are. So there you go. Sorry you guys couldn't cheat your way past that dominating White Sox team, who, by the way, didn't actually win their division. All right, 5:45, you're in the zone.
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3: They wanted to bring in somebody that was softer on the players, somebody that was a better communicator in terms of being able to get the message from the front office to the guys in terms of being able to accept and adopt roles that would serve them best, but then also serve the interest of the team. And I just think that when you go that route, when you move on from somebody that's a proven winner, somebody that's a disciplinarian for us off the touch, and you don't win, it opens the door for criticism. And I think that that's where Yankees fans are at with Aaron Boone. We've got 9 seasons of Boone in the Bronx, and we've got 3 appearances in the CS and 1 World Series appearance. By Yankees fan standard, that's not good enough. Now, you can call us bulls, you can say whatever you want, but we didn't establish the standard. Brian Cashman told us what it was. He said, this is the bar to clear for this franchise with these players, and they still haven't been able to get it.
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0: knows that.
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10: All right, welcome back to The Zone, final segment. Zone's Friday Night Lights. I mean, the schedule this week is just ridiculous, right? First of all, we have Thursday Night Football at the high school level. Archbishop Murphy and Lyndon Christian. I mean, that is going to be an epic showdown. We've already seen a chink in the armor with Archenemy Murphy. I'm sorry, Archbishop Murphy. Forgive me. They lost that triple overtime thriller to Anacortes. Remember, Coach Ports was just over the moon about that. We were up at Lyndon Christian last week with Friday Night Lights. We were talking to Coach Terp and just about the whole thing with Archbishop Murphy. Those are two powerhouse schools, and obviously the Lynx, they come in ready because every team they've played so far has been brutal. Just absolutely.
11: Just a murderer's row. I mean, you know, I was listening to Friday Night Lights, and you guys had Cade Veldman on, you know, the senior tight end and the linebacker for them, and I loved his response, and he was talking about Archbishop. Like, everyone seems to be, like, a little scared on edge around these guys. Like, I really welcome this. I'm really excited about this. And the genius of what the schedule Coach Terpstra has put together for Lyndon Christian is, like, for any other team, Alan, any other team in the Northwest Conference, Archbishop is the toughest test of the season. That's impossible. Lyndon Christian has gone to Bellevue, a team that a lot of people consider the number one team in Class 3A, and Veldman is telling us, and Terpstra was telling us about, like, how that game was a lot closer than it looked like. That was a close game, like, midway through the third quarter. They felt like they could have got that one. And so now you're going to Archbishop. Like, this isn't even the toughest test we're going to see all year. So Lyndon Christian has every reason to believe they can do that, especially after they blew out Franklin Pierce, a team that's top 10 in Class 2A. They went up a classification and blew the doors off Franklin Pierce, so why shouldn't they think they're going to win tomorrow night's game?
10: Yeah, I mean, it always feels like the narrative on Archbishop Murphy is, you know, how much are they going to win by, you know, and they take on some of these schools. I mean, they've roughed up some of the big schools here, and but that triple overtime was absolutely amazing. Of course, down there, Harrington, he's going to be the QB at Wazoo, well, at least at the start of his career. We'll see what college he ends up at. But obviously there. But I love talking. There's just this vibe, this energy around Terp where you just feel like, yeah, I'm confident about what we're doing. You know those kids have been coached up wonderfully. And, man, just listening to him talk about his quarterback and how, you know, his quarterback wants to score on every play. And his biggest problem coaching, if it's a problem, is holding him back. It's like, I want to hold him back, but holding him back is kind of killing the whole concept here. Why do I want to hold him back? But we should be holding him back because he can't score on every play. Why not let him score in every play? I thought that was pretty fascinating in that conversation. But, yeah, Archbishop Murphy and Lennon Christian, what a matchup. And then we get into actually Friday night, and we had a couple of great games on the radio. Anacortes, the team that beat Archbishop, they're at Linden to take on the Lions. You'll have that game on K-Bay, pregame at 6, simulcast on KPUG, and then, of course, kickoff at 7.
11: Yeah, this is going to be a fun one, right? You know, Linden's usually not in this position where they're the underdogs even at home. Anacortes has won this matchup, I think, the last 3 years. And as our friend Nick Seller, sitting with Cascadia, pointed out, no single school has beaten Linden 4 times in a row in 17 years. I think it was Ferndale back in the late 2000s. So the Seahawks could do something that hasn't happened in quite a while. And I think, like, you know, Coach Van Dalen, Blake Van Dalen has told us this, Alan, like, he really likes the rare opportunities where Linden comes in as the underdog, and I think that's something they're going to embrace on Friday.
10: Yeah, well, we're going to have that game on K-Bay. And then our Friday Night Lights crew live on location in Deming at Mount Baker as they host Nooksack Valley. Boy, that's going to be quite the matchup as well on KPUG.
11: Yeah, this was game of the year last year, no question about it. Mount Baker took like a shootout victory. I think it was like 46-39 in Nooksack again in that one. This is going to be fun, right? Nooksack's the only undefeated team we have left here in Whatcom County. They've played a murderer's row of opponents and still came out. Mount Baker's coming off, I was calling this game last week, Alan, they're coming off a rough loss to Onalaska, where Onalaska beat them at their own game. They out-physicaled Baker. They forced Baker to turn into a passing team. I think Tyler Anders said this is the first time in like over 15 years that Mount Baker's thrown more passes than rushing attempts because they were playing from behind most of the game. So Mount Baker's coming off a game where I think Ron Lepper is going to look to improve a lot of stuff on that. This is going to be home for them. This is a classic rivalry matchup. Two top 10 teams in the state in Class 1A. I think they're both eyeing deep runs in the playoffs. This is going to be classic Whatcom County football in a great, great setting over Deming.
10: All right, and of course, Bellingham Seahome at Civic Field on Friday night. You heard from Coach Leonard earlier, and then Coach BY from Seahome earlier this hour. The rivalry is back.
11: I think I'm more excited for this game than any in years past, because last couple years, you know, Nolan Wright and the Seahome team was bowling people over. Bellingham was good, but Seahome was just better. This time around, these two teams are very evenly matched. They're both going for that fifth playoff spot in the Northwest Conference that just seems to be up for grabs right now. Not only is this going to be a great rivalry game, but this could be the difference between one team making the state tournament and not.
10: Yeah, and Coach Leonard made that really, really clear that, hey, we're playing for something. Of course, he's not really acknowledging it's a rivalry. He's just like, we're trying to go 1-0. It's just another football game that's on the schedule, right?
11: Exactly.
10: All right. He's Jason Upton. My name is Alan Fee. We are back at it for a 90-minute zone tomorrow at 3. Be at peace.
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17: Let me clean up something that happened in Tahoe. 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
19: All things Northwest sports, whether it's the Seahawks, Mariners, Kraken, Cougs, or Huskies, and high school sports, get it right here in the zone on 1170 KPUG Bellingham.
20: I'm Ed Mankin. We start with the baseball playoffs, where the Los Angeles Dodgers are three outs away from advancing to the NLDS. They were in the bottom of the ninth of Atlanta. Edwin Diaz has just taken the mound as the Dodgers lead the Braves 3-1. It was four to one. It was 3-1 until Max Muncy hit a solo home run in the ninth. That stretched LA's lead. The Dodgers, at the bottom of the ninth, lead the Braves 4-1. Also, the Rays trying to finish off the Yankees. They are in the bottom of the third inning, and Tampa leads New York 1-0. Earlier, the Cleveland Guardians pitcher struck out 19 White Sox hitters. They go on to defeat Chicago 9-3. Stephen Vogt and company now look ahead to Game 4.
21: You know, I think pressure is external. You know, you only feel the pressure you put on yourself. And so we had pressure today. You know, it's win or go home, so it's no different tomorrow. Win or go home, we have an opportunity to win a ball game and get back to Cleveland, and we know they're going to come out ready to go because they want to close it out at home.
20: One other game coming up later tonight, it'll be the Padres and the Brewers, with Milwaukee leading 2-1. The Padres will get some relief help. Mason Miller is back on the team roster after going on the paternity list. NFL news, Washington quarterback Jaden Daniels was a full participant in practice today. He's hoping to return from his elbow injury when the Commanders face the Giants on Sunday. College football news, according to ESPN's Pete Thamel, BYU running back L.J. Martin will be out at least a month as he continues to deal with a lower body injury. WNBA playoffs continue. Game 2 between the Dream and Liberty. Late third quarter, Atlanta on top, 75-67 on ESPN.
22: Hey, it's Evan Cohen. 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

0: welcome to the Hoop Collective podcast. We talk about the NBA, which today is the Pacific Division. Joining us from one of the hubs of the Pacific Division in Sacramento is Anthony Slater.
1: It's kind of a bleak time for California basketball. We're about to unveil that, but if you really think about it, I don't know a bleaker collective time for the four teams since I've been around them.
0: Along those lines, joining us from Dallas, Texas, Ben. Actually, you're in Los Angeles right now.
2: I'm in another one of the hubs.
0: Yeah, that's right. We're all in the Pacific Division lay of the land right now. As I ask this to you, Ben McMahon, can you tell me who the current Pacific Division champion is?
2: Howdy, partners. You keep on trying to get me with this. I'm going to say it's the Los Angeles Lakers.
0: And you are correct.
1: Didn't they win like 52 games or something?
2: I think it was 53, sure was it not? Yeah.
0: Despite Luka's late injury, mid-season injury and then another late injury, they were able to overcome and claim the Pacific Division. 53 wins.
1: I believe I heard that was the most regular season wins for a Luka Doncic team ever, which is kind of crazy considering he's made the finals.
0: Great stat.
1: It's also, you know, I would say, credit to J.J. Redick. He has seemed to, like, squeeze out regular season wins.
2: I mean, well, he's got a playoff win without Luka in uniform, a playoff series win.
0: J.J.'s done well. I think J.J. has acquitted himself very well. I think I'll tell you one thing. Whether it's in Los Angeles, I think J.J. Redick's going to coach in the league for a long time. A long time, if he wants to.
2: I was going to say, unless he just drives himself so crazy that that broadcasting gig wasn't bad.
0: I know. Will the winner of this year's Pacific Division title win 53 games or, in fact, 50 games, Slater?
1: I would take the under 53. I would take the defending champion Lakers to probably be the champs again. But what's their – I mean, y'all probably done some Vegas over-unders at this point.
2: Their over-under was in the mid-40s.
0: Yeah, I'm just saying, like – there's, you know, you're not, you know, last year, all these Western teams got to, or at least most of them, got to play Utah four times. All those East teams that were tanking, like, you know.
2: And like Memphis was tanking hard. There was some, you know, they weren't alone.
0: Memphis was tanking so hard.
2: Yeah.
0: Well, I don't know if Memphis is going to win that many more games this year, but they're not going to be trying to lose.
2: Right.
0: Okay, so let's start with the Lakers, Slater. Very different roster. They won 53 games and turned over a big chunk of their roster. I have a basic question here. Walker Kessler, we know, fits with Luka. It was premium choice. Obviously, they paid a premium to get him two swaps, $130 million. They re-signed Austin Reeves. The other acquisitions that they made, Quentin Grimes, Colin Sexton, Mamu.
1: Mamusfeli.
0: Do those guys fit with Luka?
2: He asked you, Slater.
0: Well, go ahead. You're the Luka expert.
1: Mamu.
0: I should have asked you, McMahon. My bad.
1: Yeah, McMahon could maybe relate it to some of those Dallas teams that Luka kind of dragged their talent further than we would have predicted. I think in a vacuum, you could say each player has his own skill set that could help Luka. Right, Mamu, because you know he's a bigger player who could shoot it. That's helpful. Quentin Grimes, I think, is a nice little 3-and-D piece. I think he's going to be a little higher on their pecking order than he probably should be. Played with Luka, right? You know, so there's a little bit of history.
2: Very briefly, half a season.
1: Yeah, Colin Sexton, you know, he's a fine little, like, bench scorer at his price tag, but at the same time, did this team need to use that price tag for another, like, go-get-it score when they have, you know, the team's built around Luka and Austin Reeves? So the collective doesn't necessarily fit, even though I think almost every player you can make an argument, decent value contracts, I guess-ish.
2: You know, Quentin Grimes is certainly a three. The D, he's got a reputation for being a good defender. The Dallas coaches did not share that opinion. Yeah, I'll just be real honest with you. They felt like he was pretty overrated defensively. He needs to prove that wrong in the Lakers or with the Lakers. And the things you need to surround Luka with are another legitimate playmaker. Boom. They've got Austin Reeves. They've got great chemistry. Check.
0: Yeah, he was already there, just for the record.
2: Right. A rim-protecting, rim-running big man. That's why they went out and got Walker Kessler. I'll give that a check. I will also say Kessler needs to be a much better screener than he had been in Utah. Like, he needs to focus on that aspect of the job. That's going to be awfully important. And I still think he needs to improve defensively. He's a great shot blocker. Can you be a great defensive anchor? There's a difference. He needs to be a great defensive anchor. Length, athleticism, and shooting. You can argue they got the shooting part. This is not a team that has length and athleticism on the wings. And how they're going to get it at this point, I don't know. Who's their best on-ball defender?
1: I mean, Matisse Thybul, you know, theoretically.
2: You're right. They got
1: Zaire Williams.
0: They're hoping for these minimum signings to help. How does hoping for minimum signings to help work? I mean, you know, it's

0: Jonathan Kuminga, I know him pretty well. Like, he's just like extremely diplomatic. I didn't take anything from his press conference with any like type of like real like substance to it. I know he said the winning culture thing, but that was just like the boilerplate like term that he got to the next question with, if I'm being honest.
1: I understand. Honestly, you know, he had talked to the Bulls. The Bulls didn't have the money to offer him. The $6 million that he got in Minnesota. They would have had to pay him less, I'm pretty sure. People keep talking about the Lakers and Wolves, but from what I understand, the Bulls were right there. Like, he could have gone to the Bulls.
0: Portland came in late too.
1: Portland, that's right.
0: Yeah.
1: Yeah. Mm-hmm. Anyway,
0: but we can talk about him on another conversation.
2: So. More Kuminga content coming soon.
1: subscribe.
0: You know who feels more on the clock than anybody in Lakerland right now, to me, is Pelinka. You know, obviously you have the ownership situation that continues to shift and evolve. So you just wonder, you know, who new ownership will want, you know, long-term leading the team. But also, he threw out a bunch of what you would seem like desperation type contracts this summer. I'm looking at him. Kessler Edwards, 4-129 player option. Mamos Vanley,
2: Kessler Edwards, Walker Kessler. Boy,
1: if
2: Walker
1: he had Kessler. Signed Kessler Edwards to that contract, he would have been, he would have been fired. No offense to Kessler Edwards.
0: Mamos Vanley, 452 player option. 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That is just monstrous long-term money.
1: Maybe it's just because he's a former agent, but the player option, somebody's going to stop giving out player options. The team that stops handing out player options on every contract is going to benefit. Somebody at some point will remember that, but I'll move on.
2: And the role players getting four-year deals is really interesting because that absolutely bucks the trend. Like, you're not seeing a lot of guys that are not star caliber players getting four-year deals.
1: Four-year deals with player options.
2: Yeah. And again, the Sexton thing, I just didn't get that one, to be honest with you. And I see Sexton, I think there's teams where he would fit. The Lakers did need more, you know, creation.
1: All the role players on their whole roster, okay? If they all had 1 year less on their contracts, you would look at them completely differently. I know that's a big if, but like, if Jared Vanderbilt didn't have the player option and he was just an expiring $12 million contract, that's something you could do something with. If Colin Sexton just had the 1 year $9 million deal, he's hugely incentivized to play well this year. And Vanderbilt and Sexton together are $21 million. You know, if Grimes is on a 3 year deal instead of four, if Mamu's on a 3 year deal instead of, now look, they got to win. You know, they're in some cases negotiating against other teams that, you know, they got to try to win. But I'm just saying, like, it's like every guy on their contract, every guy that they signed this year, and Vanderbilt was signed a couple years ago, but still signed by Pelinka. Every contract is a year too long. The only guy whose contract I wish was a year longer is Lucas.
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5: Mutton busting. 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
7: And Luca is, you know, Luca's a fascinating case. He looks like he's in the best shape that he's been in since his rookie year. Like, he's as lean as he's been since he came in the league. I don't think there's any question that the guy's going to, like, I expect he'll defend his scoring title. I expect he's going to average something like 34-9-9, which is production that we've seen from him before. He is at the caliber of star and at the age now in his career where we'll turn 28 this year, where it's like a player who is that good, who's yet to win a championship, there starts to be a weight that comes along with that. And he's about at that point in his career.
8: Remind me, so one of the things that you have, as especially seeing Luka in this kind of shape, you're going to be watching is the Luka dunks. So just as a reminder, let's establish this right now. Last year, Luka had four dunks. The year before, he had zero. The year before, he had one. The year before, he had one. Actually, I take that back.
7: He had couple of years before that.
8: The 1 year he got traded. He has not had more than four dunks since 22-23. And his career high is 25 as a rookie. What are you seeing this Luka, looking at him? What do you are watching the dunks. What do you think?
7: We set an over-under on this, and I took over at 7.5. Yes, we did.
8: Jackson,
7: I forgot which pot it was,
8: What did we do it? What was the number?
7: 7.5.
9: Yes, it was set at 7.5 on our August 28th episode.
8: God, it was just like a month ago, and I made the bet.
7: You bet.
9: Yes, yes. You're both involved.
8: What did I bet?
10: Who has the under?
7: Wendy has you bet dinner, and Wendy took the under. Now, what's interesting is
8: not because I don't think he can do it. I just think that it's not something, you know, I don't think he's looking for dunks.
7: Interestingly, I just think that he's leaner. He's going to be, and just the dunks are, he'll be a little bit more explosive. He'll be a little bit quicker. I just think you're gonna have the most athletic version of Luka that you've had since he was a rookie. And the dunks aren't even that important of a stat. It's just a measure of kind of like, okay, he's a little bit more athletic. What's interesting is despite the fact that Luka has barely dunked, he's been one of the best finishers in the league in the restricted area year over year over year. And that's a combination.

0: Just the finesse and the touch and the craft that he has in his game. And
1: how about 6 foot eight, 200 whatever pounds? Like, that's,
0: yeah, like skinny Luke is 240. Okay. And just the fact that he bullies people just to get in position to finish. But again, we talked about this last month with relatively low expectations for the Lakers, who, Jackson, what was their over under again? I think it was 45 and a half.
2: You got it right
1: here. By the way, I've got the restricted area. So restricted area is 3 feet. Okay. Inside 3 feet. You see what his restricted area shooting percentage was last year?
0: It's like in the high 60s.
1: Oh, no. I mean, basketball reference. Now, 2 years ago, he shot 72. That's really good.
0: That's elite. What did he shoot last year?
1: It's 83%.
0: I mean, it's insane. That's like what you would expect from a lob threat.
3: That's what you get from the centers that he plays with. He also gives
0: right.
3: them about
0: yes.
3: 83%.
0: Right, right. And that, like, that for a guy who the vast majority of those are off the dribble layups, and like, that's just an insane number. Like, the guy, offensive skill wise, it's a real short list of dudes we've seen that are at his level.
1: Luca, you were at 83% in the restricted area last year. He would say, getting fouled?
0: Yeah, yeah. No, no way. It was 100%.
1: Yeah. No way it was 83. It was 100.
3: Luca, if you dunk 8 times, you get McMahon a dinner, and he'll keep it to 7. It'll be like the technical ground where you get right up into it.
1: Yes.
0: No question about it.
1: He'll have a 7th dunk, like, you know, March 2nd, and then that's it. All lays it in.
3: Yeah, he's shooting fast break layups. It don't matter.
0: The other thing with Luca being as lean as he is now is, you know, you're talking about, it's a conditioning thing. And why has he been as abysmal defensively as he's been at times? A lot of it's been fatigue or a lack of effort because he's tired or is just not quick enough to move his feet. This should be as good of a defensive season as Luca's had. And like, look, he has some, there are things Luca does very well defensively. People don't want to hear it, but the Mavericks, you know, the year they went to the finals, the final quarter of that year, they were the number one defense in the league. The year they went to the West Finals, they were 7th in the league in defense. Like, Luka, as an off-ball defender, when he's locked in, can be very good because he's strong, because he rebounds.
1: His defensive performance his last full year in Dallas was excellent. And unfortunately, that has set the standard for what you expect from him, and he has not equaled that.
0: Well, and he's, you know, he's got, although the Lakers have overachieved what you thought they'd be defensively, you know, he's got really good hands, he's got really good instincts.
1: Hey, we talk about crediting J.J. Redick. The Lakers improved, maybe not exactly, but the Lakers improved month by month defensively. One of the big reasons why they got to 53 wins was that they got better and better and better as the season went along, and J.J. like built in some zones that created some things. Like, the Lakers were a competent defensive team by the end of the season.
3: True, but part of that issue was you had Marcus. That issue now is no more Marcus Smart, no more Rui Hachimura, no more LeBron. You know, so many.
0: I'm not sure LeBron was helping too much on the defensive end last
3: year. By the time he was playing, like, you know, remember he like had it when he throttled back some of the offense. Like, he was still having like bursts of defense, I think. And the brains are always there. The brains are always there.
1: When you talk to scouts, they say if LeBron plays the role in Philly that he played in with the Lakers last year, that Philly will thrive with him playing that role, if that's the role he's willing to keep playing in Philly.
3: I would just say the last thing I wanted to say on the Lakers was Doncic and Reeves played, this is the case for them to be at least a really good regular season team. They played 41 games together last year, 30 and 11 in those 41 games, 118.5 offensive rating in their 1,092 minutes when they're on the floor together.
1: I absolutely think the Lakers are going to get a lot of regular season wins. I think there will be, I think Reeves and Doncic will be, That's a powerhouse duo, at least in the regular
0: season. If it's 50 something, then I think Luka will have a legitimate MVP case.
1: Agree, absolutely. There's you know, if he stays healthy, the numbers he's going to put up and the games that I think the Lakers are going to win, I think he will be a strong MVP candidate. And by the way, he should be at this point. Like, it's, you know, last year the injury derailed him. Are the Warriors Slater. Are the Warriors good enough to finish second in the Pacific Division this year?
0: Can you damn the Warriors with some faint praise?
3: I was going to say, by process of elimination.
1: Well, I mean, you're talking about the Clippers, Suns, and Kings are the other options.
3: Yeah. Should we build out the best case, worst case Warriors? I mean, I think we know the worst case, like old guys are hurt, blah, blah, blah. But best case is Kristaps Porzingis plays, what, 50, 60 games? He really does a lot for them that they haven't had. The 7-footer who can rim protect and can shoot the three, spread the floor the way they need the floor spread from the five position, particularly with Draymond out there. So you just get a healthier than expected Kristaps Porzingis season. Jimmy Butler, we'll see where he's at in his rehab. He's going to be just doing individual stuff when camp opens. But, you know, you're talking maybe January, February. Can you get 35-ish Jimmy Butler games down the stretch? We can get into their trade, you know, possibilities where they could jolt their team at some point in the middle of the season. I think, you know, I'm already hearing very good reports about Yaxel behind the scenes on some of these like pickup games and some of the stuff, like 24-year-old, he's turning 24 this month. Like, he should be mid prime ready. But everything about him,
1: why wouldn't the oldest team in the league draft the oldest rookie? Come on. That's
3: So if he's 32 minutes of like high production, 6'9" wing, it's like, man, that's really something that they needed.
0: Yaxel is significantly older than Jalen Duren, who one of the big stories of the summer has been Jalen Duren in an all out brawl with the Pistons on his second contract.
3: Yeah, look, he's older than Kuminga. He's older than Pajemski. He's older than a lot of these guys we've known for the Warriors forever. But to the point of, if we're building out the best case, like, boom, there's like an injection of 32 minutes per night, should play a lot of games.
0: And by the way, like, we've focused so much on these top four guys in the rookie of the year discussion. Yaxel might be a sleeper.
3: Opportunity is there. Steve Kerr openly is talking about, like, you know, he's used the start word, which surprised me. And Yaxel has used it himself, because as you can see, he certainly believes he's going to step in.
1: Yes, I was going to say, yes. Yaxel, what I know about him, he's not afraid to call
3: some of his quotes this summer. I believe he said is at minimum he should average 14-5-3. Somebody asked him about Dylan Brooks, and he says, I believe the quote is, I'm giving him belt.
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1: Wow, that's kind of you to say. 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Am I ranting?
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4: I'm Ed Bank, and we start with the baseball playoffs. One game in progress in New York. They are in the bottom of the fourth inning, and it is the Yankees trailing the Rays by a count of 2-1. Ryan Vallee hit a solo home run on the fourth to put Tampa ahead. The Rays trying to sweep that series as the Yankees are batting with the runner on in the bottom of the fourth. Meanwhile, the Dodgers are heading to their third straight NLCS.
5: Suarez comes set. Here's the pitch. Swing and a ground ball up the middle, base hit. In to score Hernandez. In to score Edmund. Páez delivers. A huge two-run hit up the middle. And the Dodgers lead it 3-1 in the seventh.
4: That call on ESPN Radio, that was the go-ahead RBI. The Dodgers will go on to get a home run for Max Muncy in the ninth. For insurance, they beat the Braves 4-1. They take the series 3-1. The Guardians are still alive. They will move to a game four against the White Sox after beating Chicago 9-3. The Guardians struck out 19 Chicago hitters combined. Coming up at the top of the hour, the last of the quadruple header today. It'll be the Brewers and the Padres from San Diego, with Milwaukee up 2-1. Padres closer Mason Miller is back on the team roster after going on the paternity list. All baseball playoff games can be heard here on ESPN Radio. WNBA playoffs, they are late in the fourth quarter. The Dream lead the Liberty on ESPN 86-83. Atlanta looking for a 2-0 series lead. Coming up next will be the Aces and the Valkyries. Golden State up 1-0.
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0: people could go look it up, but he's gonna come in, he's gonna make sound bites, and he's gonna be get to McMahon's point, he's gonna be giving a long
1: have
0: runway
1: you ever
0: on
1: said on a pickup
0: team.
1: Run McMahon, I'm gonna give you belt.
2: I don't think that's in my vernacular, but
1: okay.
2: He's old and I'm more than twice his age.
1: Oh, yes. I'm so sorry. I'm exactly twice his age. I'm not thrilled about it.
2: Let me ask this. You mentioned the possibility of a jolt with a mid-season trade. Where are you on the possibility of Jimmy Butler's expiring deal being a trade chip?
0: It doesn't even necessarily have to be a trade chip. It can just be an expiring $52 million contract, which has a lot of value in itself. Again, I think we mentioned it last time we talked about the Warriors, but think about what the Lakers did with LeBron. I know we just questioned some of the deals they signed, but the fact that they could sign all those deals were because LeBron James took all his money and walked away. So you could let Jimmy somewhat walk away. The other thing is, like, you know, they Jimmy and the Warriors really are fond of each other. And we'll see what he looks like when he does come back. And we'll see what, you know, obviously Jimmy's going to want every dollar he can get. But there's a chance Jimmy and Draymond could take pay cuts next season, right? They might have, you know, market might demand that they do. So Jimmy fits really well with Steph Curry. Like, we've seen that. Draymond is another player that, you know, you're going to hear a lot of noise in the first week of camp from the Warriors about, like, shifting Draymond's role, and some of the numbers last year where Draymond and Steph Curry on the floor together, it was still plus 105 last year, still good offensive rating, 117.7. But the moment Steph was off the floor, and last year he was off the floor a lot, their offense cratered when Draymond was on the

0: Thornton was actually okay when it was no Draymond, no Steph. I've had these conversations with Steve, and again, I think you're going to hear it a lot publicly in their messaging, is they're going to adapt the offense at times away from Draymond. They're going to try to make him more of a spot-up shooter at times instead of giving him the ball. They're trying to limit his turnovers.
1: I saw Draymond said that on his podcast. How do you feel about the idea of Draymond the spot-up shooter?
0: Part of their point is, like, you know, the points per possession. If you look, he didn't shoot a horrible percentage last year. Now he's wide open on them. And they are backbreaking when he hits them, because he then turns to the bench and just, like, roars in the bench's face for about 5 minutes. But the other thing is, I just think they want to take the ball out of his hands a little bit, which, you know, it's a touchy subject with him. But, like, they just felt like he was very turnover prone at times last year.
2: Well, and that was what the whole beef, like the whole blow up between him and Steve Kerr was on the bench, was it was about Draymond's turnovers, was it not?
0: Well, that's the funny part. Draymond thought Steve called the timeout to rip him about a turnover and preemptively freaked out about it. And so, yes, it stemmed from that, although in the moment it wasn't necessarily that. But Draymond's offensive role will evolve to a degree. And also, like, I think you could see him on the bench a lot when Steph's on the bench. I think they're going to really tie him and Steph at the hip, because they still love that two-man game, but I think they're trying to figure out what they are without the two-man game. And that bigger picture, Yaxel is an important person part of this conversation, because he's kind of the next, you know, in line in that position. And Draymond, you know, the Warriors could have signed him to 3 for $60 this summer, something like that. Like, Draymond would have been very interested in a multi-year deal at a little bit lower number, but they're like, nah, it's good. We'll just give you back $127 million. We want our future flexibility. And I think that says a little something about, like, the unknown of Draymond Green's future with the
2: Warriors. Well, and that's interesting, because, look, whatever you want to say about Draymond Green, he's a first ballot Hall of Famer who was an essential part of delivering 4 championships to that franchise. But while it's a complete non-starter to consider Steph Curry in any other uniform, that doesn't extend to Draymond, just like it didn't extend to Klay Thompson.
0: If Klay wanted to, but that's another story. But yeah, Draymond Green thought about himself in a Milwaukee Bucks uniform during the last trade deadline, to the point that he told the Warriors, you know, try to find a third team if that's the case. Which, you know, he's openly said. He said he didn't want to play on the Bucks to them, but correct. Clearly, like, the Warriors continue to tell me that, like, they are not actively looking to trade Draymond. In their ideal world, Draymond Green walks away as a one uniform player, just like Steph, but clearly he is more vulnerable. There is no question about that.
1: You know what this reminds me of? I'm going to totally date myself, and so many of our listeners are, you know, younger, and they're going to... I'm totally dating myself. Back in, like, the 90s, when I was, like, going into high school, NBC had Johnny Carson, and they had Jay Leno and David Letterman, and they were like, someday Johnny's not going to be here, and who's going to get it? And, like, for years, they had to, like, sort of talk out of the side of their mouth, David, it's going to be you. Jay, it's going to be you. And, like, it ended up blowing up in their face because Letterman left. Anyway, that's what it's kind of like with, and it's, you know, this would be something that that Jimmy Butler and Draymond, you know, would remember, because they're old, like me.
2: You know what? You kind of reminded me of Johnny Carson.
1: Well, Johnny Carson's from Nebraska.
2: I remind myself of Ed McMahon, Uncle Ed.
1: Yeah.
2: Here's Wendy.
1: Listen, Ed got paid a lot of money. Ed did very well. You know,
2: I don't relate.
1: Like, on the one side, you know, they're like, oh, yeah, we're going to try to look at big trades, you know, to teach up. You know, we've got all these first round picks. And then Draymond's like, well, are you going to trade me? No, Draymond. We're not actively looking to trade you. Jimmy, no. We're not, you know, like, they're telling both of them, don't worry. You are not being traded. You're not being traded. But, like, at the same time, they're involved in these trade negotiations. You know, at some point, NBC was going to have to choose between Leno and Letterman. They had to choose at some time.
0: They told Draymond at the deadline, it was awkward, because Dunleavy gave the press conference afterwards, like, oh, you know, don't pin me into a corner of which one it would have been. But if you were behind the scenes, I mean, Draymond did a podcast about having conversations with Mike Dunleavy about being in those trade talks.
2: Well, and Dunleavy tried to deny that Draymond was in trade talks. And you're just like, dude, everybody can do math. Like,
0: well, it was also like, I remember being in the press conference, people were like, should we pull up the Draymond Green clip today where he said you had a phone call with him?
1: Handled everything really well. That was not his best moment. Jackson, do you have any idea who Jay Leno is?
3: Yes. Not, okay. not right. that.

0: Yeah.
1: All right, good. All right, good. I was just trying to see whether we should edit that out. Okay, you can leave it in. All right. Also in the Pacific Division, the Phoenix Suns, who have taken some off-season injuries here.
0: Yeah, the Mark Williams one, unfortunately, the problem with injury-prone players is they get hurt a lot, but he's hurt again. And he's going to miss most of the season. The shoulder deal he had, it's the same surgery, I believe, that Walker Kessler had that ended his season last year when he had it in the first couple of weeks. So he's like a miss most of the season. Their lottery pick that they got in the KD trade, Kalamon Malioboro, like they need him. They need him to produce right now. He's a project, but like they need him to produce right now. And the Suns had a feel good overachieving season last year. The reason it was feel good is because they were such an epic disappointment in the previous years when they had all that star power. I'm curious to see how they try to find a path to being better than an 8 seed that got bounced in the first round.
1: So, change of scenery here for Miles Bridges. That was a significant mid-season or mid-summer pickup. Going out and getting him. Nobody loves to trade with the Suns more than the Hornets. Those two teams love to make trades with each other.
0: And listen, man, that Suns pick, there's teams that were like, damn, wish we'd have been able to get in on that one.
1: Miles Bridges, I'm not going to say he's a difference maker, but he will change what they can do offensively. And in theory, help Devin Booker out. And they also got Luke Kennard. I liked a number of their signings. I like the Colin Gillespie contract was excellent value, I thought.
0: Yeah, I like that contract.
1: The Jordan Goodwin contract that they did was excellent value. I like, Luke Kennard he's one of the most elite shooters. He's going to space the floor. He's a one-way player, but he's going to space the floor. I think that helps Devin Booker. And I think a guy like Miles Bridges, an athlete or a floor-running athlete, I think that helps Devin Booker. And if Dylan Brooks is going to score, if that's the new Dylan Brooks, the offensive force that he was last year. Because, the thing about the Suns is that Devin Booker, I mean, he's being paid like he's a top 10 player, and he hasn't been a top 10 player the last couple years.
0: You know what else Devin Booker isn't? A point guard. So can you not start Jalen Green alongside him? Can you let Colin Shepard, or Colin Shepard, not all white point guards are alike. Can you let Colin Gillespie be the starting point guard so Devin Booker doesn't have to handle those responsibilities and can do what he does best?
1: Well, that would help Devin Booker too.
2: Yeah, I mean, Jalen Green, then you're talking about minimizing him, which
0: I'm talking
2: you
0: about
2: know, I
0: bringing him off the bench. I'm talking about put him in a sixth man role.
1: he's their second highest paid player, and he can opt out of his contract at the end of the year. Did you think he's going to be happy about?
2: 36.2 million this year, 36 million next year.
1: But it's a player option.
2: He's interesting because I've been at two incredible playoff games by him in the last, 15 months, which was, McMahon, you might have been at least one of them, but game two, Rockets, Warriors on that, remember that 7-game war of a first round series? He had 38. But I will also say, the rest of the series, he, I think, was basically shot sub 30%, and the Warriors were happy at times when he was on the floor.
3: Northwest Washington, this is Everett Fitzhugh of the Seattle Kraken broadcast team. The puck drops here all season long. Northwest Sports, KPUG.
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1: Rick Larson thinks like you do. 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
1: But Rick Larson's common sense approach is under attack by President Trump and powerful special interests.
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1: Larson fought the big, ugly bill that's cutting our health care and raising insurance premiums.
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0: That's Rick Larson. 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
2: I'm Rick Larson, and I approve this message.
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0: But then you go to the play-in last year. Jalen Green barely played last year. I think he only played 32 regular season games. Remember, he had like some really bad recurring hamstring issues.
1: Yeah, hamstrings.
0: Yeah, but play-in game, 35 against Phoenix in the first play-in game. And then I was there the night that they, you know, this is the night that Steve Kerr, Draymond Green, and Steph Curry basically looked like they were having their goodbye moment over there on the sidelines.
1: Yeah, I didn't know
0: that was delivered by Jalen Green in that game. 36 points, 8 of 14 from 3, 14 of 20 in that game. They could not guard him. So there's still something there, and I feel like we just like he wasn't around much last year. But then McMahon, I know you covered the first round series where they played the Thunder, and it was, you know, what were his shooting splits in that series?
2: I mean, he averaged 22, but the shooting splits were 386, 206. And listen, for the he's played in two playoff series in his career. He's a 38% from the floor guy and a 25.6% from 3-point range guy in the playoffs. And Jalen Green is a flash player. Like, there's talent there, and he can have a 35-point game any given night, but he's not proven to be consistent. I do think, like, his future in the league long-term is going to be as a microwave type of gunner off the bench. And if he doesn't like the role and it makes him opt out of his contract, so be it.
0: He might be the tradable. If Phoenix, you know, you mentioned, like, this lack of, like, upside or like the ceiling above them right now where you can't really see growth beyond a play-in team. Maybe his contract, although I don't know, do they even have a pick to attach now that they use the one in the Bridges, right?
2: They're really good at swapping swaps of swaps and swaps.
0: And people are interested in their swaps at this point. So
2: the problem is they're swapping somebody else's swap. I mean, they're like,
0: yeah, that's true.
2: You know, it's like swap to the fourth degree with him at this point.
1: They turn one first round pick into three and then swap them and all kinds of stuff with that.
2: They are creative. And listen, they do a good job on the margins. Like, you know, we're talking about Gillespie, they got as a two-way guy and developed him. Jordan Goodwin he's kind of, you know, been a journeyman hanging on to the bottom of rosters. Oso Iguodala, who's going to have to start at center for them, probably is a

0: really nice player who was a second round pick. Like, they've done some really good things around the margins. It's just, it's tough to make big leaps when you've mortgaged so much of your future in terms of the draft capital, and you're a super expensive team because of the big swings that you took.
1: If they make the play-in, they'll have done well. Agree?
0: Sure.
2: Yeah.
1: All right.
2: Sounds like that's the slogan for the Pacific Division, by the way.
0: Speaking of a team that's mortgaged their future.
1: Well, has it been mortgaged or has it been stripped?
0: Foreclosed.
1: Yeah. So, look, I don't know. We're not going to get answers this year, but the guys picked 5 through 8 in the draft. It was 4 guards. They're not all exactly the same, but 4 guards were taken in a row. Keaton Wagler taken 5th by the Clippers with the Pacers pick. Mychal Brown to Brooklyn. Darius Acuff to Sacramento. Kingston Flemings to Atlanta. Those 4 guys who go 5 through 8, that will be, you know, and the decisions that the teams have made, specifically the Clippers, who made the decision with Wagler, that is going to be legislated for years into the future. So, and frankly, with where the Clippers are, having, you know, mortgage, you know, having not having a lot of flexibility with their picks, they have their Toronto picks now. How he looks this year is going to be important. Now, I don't think he's going to be a Rookie of the Year candidate. I think the Clippers see him as a guy who may blossom a little bit later. Like, I don't think you're going to see, you know, out of those guys, Acuff may be the guy who puts up the most points as a rookie. But mission number one for this year for the Clippers, Garland and Wagler, how do they look together? Because after this season, they have to make a decision on Garland, whether to extend him or not. And the Clippers are in position to have cap space next summer. And so, you know, I have argued, McMahon, people disagree with me because they keep calling the penalty a death penalty. I don't think it's a death penalty. I think the Clippers are definitely badly wounded, but I think that they can survive. And a big thing that will determine that is, how does Wagler look with the top 5 pick, and what do they do with this cap space that they've got coming to them? One of the big things for that. And by the way, like, there's also Brandon Ingram. Now, I don't know when Jackson's going to roll this podcast out. I don't think Brandon Ingram is going to be 100% to start the season coming off of this heel surgery. Now, on media day, whenever that happens, I think we'll get an update from the Clippers. I'm not sure you're going to see Brandon Ingram 100%. However, at some point this year, I expect him to be fully back. And he's a factor, but it's the guards and the cap space for me, and that's where the Clippers' short-term future is.
0: It's not a pretty future, man. I mean, it would be much bleaker if they didn't get good lottery luck, you know, with the pick from the Pacers. You know, if this pick was a future pick and not the 5th overall pick who's going to be showing up for training camp and is on your roster. But, you know, this is kind of like where the Nets were after the KG and Pierce trade, where they just had so many picks out the door, and there's no benefit to being bad. There's no benefit to bottoming out. Forget the new lottery rules. But there's no, like, they don't have control of their own pick for a long time. I don't, like, when's the next year they have it? I might be retired by then. They're going to have to be able to kind of build from, they hope, the middle of the pack. But, you know, we will see on the value of cap space as a team that's resides in sunny Southern California and has a lot of very generous team sponsors.
2: I don't know how generous they're going to be in the near future.
1: Less now.
0: But mainly, they've got to have Keaton Wagler emerge as a foundation player. Any hope for the near to relatively long-term future of the franchise starts with him being a bona fide if not franchise guy, at least foundation guy.
2: Yeah, I mean, you know, they're going to have to make a lot of like philosophical, existential type, you know, questions in the next couple of years of how they attack this, you know, death penalty period. And I'm not sure we know who's going to be in charge of all that, right? I mean, are we considering what Trent Redden is like the interim right now? Is he, you know, Brian, you may know the, you know, how the evolving structure is, but I don't think they necessarily fully know what it's going to look like.
1: Well, Lawrence Frank is out for 6 months. He's not out for like 5 years. So Lawrence Frank will be back in charge before the end of the season. The question is, do they want Lawrence Frank in charge long term?
2: Seems like there's some dynamics at play there.
1: That's true. And look, right now, Trent Redden is in charge. And, you know, whether or not the Clippers do anything during the season before the trade deadline, like, I'm not sure if that's something Trent's going to do. But right now it's Trent Redden, yes.
2: Yeah. So, yeah, it's, you know, they got some deadline guys. Like, if they wanted to sell off at the deadline and try to, like, kind of reaccumulate some of their, you know, draft capital, like Max Strus at $16 million. Rui signed a 2-year $28 million, but the second year is a team option. Like, that's a maneuverable contract. He's been good. Derek Jones Jr. is on the last year of a $10.4 million deal. Like, you know, they could kind of, again, I think that they have to be smart and strategic about how they attack the next several years. But, you know, there's ways to make them, you know, profitable years, even while you're kind of under this umbrella.
1: I don't know how profitable they're going to be. I don't know how many fans are getting at those games.
0: Productive years.
1: Ah,
2: productive. Good. There you go.
1: Sorry. Sorry. I was taking you too literally.
0: It'll be profitable for Ballmer as long as Microsoft stock does all right. It'll be fine.
1: Yeah, I'm not worried about Ballmer's pockets.
2: I'm not worried about Kawhi's pockets either. After that latest extension.
1: Yes. Kawhi's post-career, he should teach players. All right. Thank you so much, Slater. Thank you to all of our producers. Tucker and Jackson are with us here. And thank you to McMahon. Thank you for listening and watching the Hoop Collective. We'll be back soon with another divisional preview.
0: Light the beam and adios, amigos.
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1: Matt Hill, Stories from the Summits of Sport, a collection of this man's ESPN work, is available on Tuesday, September 22nd. So 3 weeks from today, wherever you get your books is where you can get Seth Wickersham's newest book, Beyond That Hill. And so you're saying this is just a collection of stories from your quarter century of work with ESPN that have not made it in any of your pieces or works, or and this, you're sort of hoovering up all the good stories and putting it in a book.
2: It's an essentials. And so, you know, and I think that, like, what you try to do with something like that is, you know, you're not only trying to give the readers, you know, your best stories, but, you know, you're trying to reflect, you know, how sports and maybe even the country has changed so that the book has a point.
1: Right.
2: And so, you know, there's stories that I've done on people like Kobe Bryant or Tom Brady. There's stories that Don Van Natt and I did in there that, you know, especially our Goodell Jerry Jones story from 2017. I think of all the ones we've done, that one is the one that, you know, I'm proudest of. There's just a ton of great backstory to that one. And
1: like what?
2: Well, remember, so that was the fall of 17, and it was a tough year for the league. Remember, President Trump in his first term was coming after the kneelers. They were scrambling. You know, Don and I had that piece of reporting from Bob McNair, you can't have the inmates running the prison. I mean, it was a tough fall. And in the middle of it, Jerry Jones was threatening to sue the NFL to block Rodgers' contract extension. And it was a cold war between two of the most powerful people in sports. And, you know, we felt like we could tell a really insider-y story about that one. And we just have a ton of colorful reporting in that story, but I'll never forget, the story was about to go to print, and I was driving from New York to Connecticut, and I got a call from Don, and he said he had just gotten off the phone with an impeccable source who said at the beginning of the year there was this phone call with Roger Goodell, Jerry Jones, and Jeff Pasch, who was the league's general counsel,
1: right?
2: And it was about Zeke Elliott, when they were going to tell Jerry that Zeke was suspended, which Jerry was surprised about, to put it mildly.
1: Oh, he was pissed.
2: He was,
1: I remember,
2: so upset.
1: That.
2: Right. And the source said, we're not at liberty to say what happened, but there was some colorful language, and you guys should try to figure out what was said. And so we're both working the phones, and we end up learning that, you know, Roger and Jeff tell Jerry about Zeke's suspension. Jerry, you know, got very upset, and he says, you know, you think Bob Kraft came after you hard. Bob Kraft is blank compared to what I'm gonna do to you. And, you know, the process of gathering that reporting and getting it into print and showing readers a deeper look at the sport that, you know, look, I think people love football most and know about it the least, that was our goal with that story and all of our stories, and that was a particularly fun one.
1: So out of the names of the folks that you have in here, my goodness, Mahomes, Brady, mm-hmm. Prime, Kobe, just the name four. Who was the most fierce competitor that you've come across? Whether it was gleaning something from the interview with him or her,
2: yeah,
1: or stories that were told by others about this subject.
2: That's a great, I mean, there, once you get to a certain level of the uber competitors, obviously Brady. I think, you know, I first met Tom, you know, so I was hired in 2000. He graduated from Michigan in 2000. Fall of 2001, I'm getting my first kind of shot to go write big feature stories for ESPN. They send me to Foxborough to write about this young guy who's coming on well and playing well in relief of Bledsoe, and then we'll probably go back to the bench. And so I meet with Brady. This is like October of 01. He's wearing like a gray sweatsuit and a backpack. He looks like a junior at Michigan.
1: Mm-hmm.
2: And I'll never forget, he said, you know, football's always come really easy to me. And, you know, at the time, we were both young men kind of getting our career breaks at the same time. And I didn't have the perspective to understand what he was saying then. But I think that, like, anytime he says something like that, he means it to the bottom of his soul. And I think that, like, the intensity that the fire within him compared to other people, I think is pretty unique. And I mean, that's not like a groundbreaking statement. There's
1: when you're comparing it to someone like Kobe, though, right? I mean,
2: yeah, Kobe was motivated, but Kobe was different, obviously, because he had the spotlight on him being a first round pick from the beginning. And so he had something to kind of live up to, whereas Brady was under the radar for a bit.
1: And also at Michigan had a share time with Drew Henson. Mm-hmm. And he showed up after Greasy won the national championship. Mm-hmm. So he had those big shoes to fill. And I guess Kobe was a massive prep star in Philadelphia.
2: He was.
1: You know?
2: I think Brady just, you know, the little things he said over the years that you look back on and you think, those were the clues. You know, football's always come easy to me. It doesn't mean that he never had to work at it, because he obviously worked his tail off. But I think that, like, those are the things where he had, like, an innate sense of the game, and he kind of took to it in a special way that, in retrospect, you kind of see those little moments as lore or little clues. And another one happened, like, about a decade later. I was in his living room, and he says, you know, my first 10 years in the league have prepared me for my last 10. And I was like, what? Like, this dude is just saying he's going to play 20 years? And, you know, I didn't take it, you know, I took him at his word, but I didn't think he would do it. I thought that was an admirable goal. I think he did okay on that.
1: Well, and then also you could make the case his last 10 were better than his first 10.
2: Huge case.
1: Or at least his last 10 will be better than anybody's 10.
2: He was a complete...
1: Mostly.
2: Yeah.
1: But the way that he finished as a 40-year-old, his stats... I mean, you're seeing Rodgers attempt it now. I mean, Breeze barely cracked his 40s before, you know, he retired. You know, you're looking at the league right now, and the only comparison you could make is to somebody who is in your book, Beyond That Hill, and Mahomes.
2: Yeah.
1: Because Mahomes has, in his 20s, surpassed Brady in his 20s. Now comes the hard part to try and stay with Brady. Right.
2: And there's so many things that have to go right. You know, when Brady was in his mid-30s, Belichick, and this is in the book, Belichick presented a study to Kraft that showed how quarterbacks tail off after their mid-30s. And he kind of used it as justification as why we're going to draft Jimmy Garoppolo and we're going to start this transition plan. And obviously, Brady outlasted Garoppolo. And the story that's in the book is about the last days of the Patriot way, when Belichick and Kraft finally parted ways. But one of the things that Kraft told a confidant, because Belichick had obviously opened the door for Brady to leave after the 19th season, and Brady walked right out and goes and wins the Super Bowl. And Kraft says, you know, Bill told me he couldn't play anymore. And then he goes out and wins an effing Super Bowl. I mean, can you imagine, like, you know, Kraft and Belichick have been through a lot together, but can you imagine, you know, saying that to your boss and your boss having that, having to watch Tom Brady win a Super Bowl as a Tampa Bay Buck?
1: That's tough, but in retrospect, if you really want to, let's be real about it, wouldn't you say Brady had a better chance to win a Super Bowl in Tampa in that one season than staying put with the roster that the Patriots had around him at that point in time? Chris, you're also an expert on this subject.
3: 100%, yes.
1: Right?
3: Yeah.
1: You know what I mean? So
3: that 2019 Patriots team was not equipped to win.
1: Even with Brady playing at the top of his game,
3: I mean, they lost at home in the wild card.
2: They did.
1: Yeah, I didn't see it, but Belichick commissioned a report, or it landed on his desk?
2: No, he kind of did it internally and saying, you know, this is why we're going to make this pick. We're looking at a quarterback, and we'll look to, you know, set up a transition.
1: Uh-huh.
2: Obviously, that all came to a head during the 2017 season, and, you know, Jimmy was surprised everybody with that trade when he was moved to San Francisco. But again, you know, Brady's a fascinating guy, because unlike almost any unique athlete,

0: took off. Like, that became the buzzworthy thing for, like, I want to say our guy Peter Schaefer or Peter Schrager was talking about it on Good Morning Football. I want to say like 2 weeks after the fact.
1: Right.
0: I think the most interesting thing about Mahomes is how different he is from Brady in a couple essential ways. Obviously, they have an incredible innate drive where they're running for a finish line that doesn't really exist. I mean, they're competing only against themselves. But Mahomes was under the radar in Texas as a quarterback, and it seems staggeringly ridiculous to think about right now, but it's true. And you know, they have the Elite 11 regionals, which are like the high school showcase. And then if you do well enough, you go down the road and you're in the Elite 11 nationals. And he didn't qualify for the regional. Patrick Mahomes, with that skill set, didn't qualify in Texas. And I asked him about it, wondering if like that was the cliche chip on his shoulder. You hear it with Tom all the time, talking about how UCLA pulled their scholarship and USC, you know, ended up not wanting him and, you know, dropping to the sixth round. And he was so level-headed about it. He goes, no, you know, East Texas isn't really known for quarterbacks, and I was kind of lost. I was more known for baseball, and that was that. And I thought that was interesting because where his greatness comes from, and really, you know, the subtext of the book is like where greatness comes from and what the price of it is, I thought was so much different than Tom's. I mean, they overlap. The Venn diagrams overlap. But the thing that I think Jordan kind of brought to the culture of finding slights and nurturing them and inventing them at times, that was never the case with him. I think that he's someone who's always been running his own race, and you know, it's worked out well for him.
1: Well, I mean, this year you want to continue the Brady analogy in terms of a career. In the middle of his two dynastic runs, Brady blew out his knee and had to come back from that.
0: Mm-hmm.
1: And we'll see if Mahomes has another dynastic run in him, but he's coming back from a knee injury. And, you know, you're hearing how, you know, and Jeremy Fowler's, you know, I guess top tens. Mahomes isn't number one on that list. Everyone's overlooking the Chiefs potentially, maybe for good reason.
0: Mm-hmm.
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3: Our radio audience has returned. Will Forte is here. We just saw a clip of Coyote versus Acme in theaters nationwide this Friday, August 28th. John Cena was already on in support of this a few weeks ago. And it's the live action, the animation, and just everything. It looks amazing. It looks so great to see this on the screen. And, of course, so many folks of, you know, our generation will remember Roger Rabbit and things like that. And it kind of has a similar feel to that.
4: Yeah, obviously. Big shoes to fill, obviously, like that. You know, that's the top of the heap when it comes to the mixture of live action and animation. And so that, you know, we were just trying to do something that, that lived up to these wonderful Looney Tunes characters that we grew up loving. And, you know, the whole thing was just made with such love and respect for Looney Tunes. So we're really excited by how it turned out.
3: Okay, yeah. And Cena's just a great human.
4: He's so good. Right? And he is, it's really fun to watch him work. He just is, he's got these really long chunks of dialogue. Mm-hmm. And I've never seen him chunk anything. He's so prepared, and then he's also a really gifted improviser. So he can slip in some incredibly funny dialogue seamlessly into this written word and get right back into the next thing he's supposed to say. And I don't have that talent. Like, I can maybe every once in a while think of something funny to say, but then I'll chunk it when I'm trying to get right back into the prepared dialogue.
3: Man, he's veering into your lane, and you say he has skill set that you're...
4: Oh, he's amazing. I actually learned a lot from him.
3: What about wrestling? Can you get in his lane?
4: And he knows that, that I'm very, very strong and powerful.
3: You can
4: I have,
3: do that.
4: Yeah.
3: You
4: can. Wily moves, pun intended.
3: Look at you, man. Yeah, obviously.
4: Thank God we're in a different weight class, right?
3: Yes. Yeah. Otherwise, you'd have to teach him a lesson.
4: Exactly.
3: Understood. And just acting with not... Like, how did you do this? Like, we just saw you holding up an Acme rocket in your hands.
4: Yeah.
3: And an evidence box that looked real that was put on the table by, you know, Wile E. Coyote. How did you pull this sort of stuff off?
4: A lot of that stuff is pretty easy. Like the rocket skates, you're just holding a pair of blades or something, right?
3: Okay.
4: So they can just animate over it. But there are some very intricate things. Like there's... Yeah. A scene in here where an animated piano falls onto a car, an actual car, and smashes the car. So you're just seeing how they implode the car, and you have to do so many different takes, and then they composite the shots. And you can actually see there on the day how it's going to work. And it was so fun. But like actually when we're talking to a character, it's a different story. Cause like there's a traditional thing where you just hold a tennis ball on the end of a stick. So you know where the character's eyes are.
3: Yes.
4: Well, Dave Green, the director, had this really smart thing. He took this guy, this iconic puppeteer, Dave Barclay, who like did Jabba the Hutt and Yoda and like all the Fraggle Rock characters, just a ton of stuff. Uh-huh. And he had a Wile E. Coyote puppet. So during rehearsals, we would move around with that puppet and he would be able to be as expressive as Wile E. is. And it, you know, by the time we got to shooting the scene with the tennis ball, you really kind of knew what Wile E. was going to do.
3: So someone else is holding the stick with the tennis ball, obviously, while you're acting.
4: Yes. Yeah. Or sometimes it's just like a little pole with a tennis ball on it.
3: Dude. Just when you thought, oh, this it's cool. So high tech and all that stuff. It's just a tennis ball.
4: Oh, yeah.
3: At the end of the day.
4: Always
3: a tennis. Sometimes it's simple as that.
4: Yeah.
3: Coyote versus Acme, available in theaters nationwide this Friday, August 28th. It's been a while since you've been here. Are you still a fan of the Raiders? Are we still in on this? Or
4: I am. I mean, I'll be honest. I was a little upset by them

0: moving to Las Vegas.
1: Right.
0: I was born in Oakland. You know, my A's have done it too, so it's tough to take, but they're still my team.
1: Yes.
0: I haven't like moved off of them, but it's just a little different not having them be in Oakland.
1: Yeah.
0: And that's how I felt when they went to Los Angeles too, back in the day, back in the 80s. Right. It just felt so right when they came back home. So
1: you spent time in the black hole in your life.
0: Oh, yeah. I got to go hang out with Phil Villapiano in the black hole. Like he, I got to hang out with him and Franco Harris together.
1: Dude.
0: Like pretty, you know,
1: where?
0: Right before Franco passed away. I think it was like within that next year.
1: Yeah.
0: He had come because it was some anniversary of the Immaculate Reception.
1: Yeah.
0: And so it was really fun to be down there because you're with like all these people dressed up in Raiders stuff, and
1: yes,
0: they just had such respect for Franco Harris. It was really fun to see how they embraced him.
1: Yes.
0: And Phil Villapiano is just an amazing guy. And
1: they didn't drop a
0: meet Dave Casper through him, and just dude, yeah, it was, you know, it's like royalty.
1: They didn't drop a Phil Villapiano on a car. Right?
0: No, they did not. Okay. This is a regular piano. That would be, thank you for the clarification.
1: There would have to be a stunt Villapiano for something like that. Understood. All right. I've got a list of celebrity true or false aspects about your career. I want to know what's true and what's not.
0: Okay.
1: Okay. And we have, as always, great production value to kick it off. Please hit it.
2: Celebrity true or false.
3: You can't handle the truth.
1: All right, and that's all. That's also a harbinger. Jack Nicholson's voice, right there.
0: True.
1: celebrity true or false with Will Forte. True or false? First up, you roomed with Val Kilmer, and the two of you actually considered competing on the Amazing Race together.
0: That's true.
1: All right.
4: What?
1: All right. Let's start from the beginning. You and Val Kilmer are.
0: So we were in MacGruber together.
1: Okay.
0: He had a place in New Mexico.
1: Mm-hmm.
0: That he had to sell, and he was living in a rented place in Malibu, and he was going to find a new place in Malibu. So he asked me, would it be okay if he stayed with me for what I thought was a couple days while he was locking down a new place in Malibu?
1: Mm-hmm.
0: It ended up being like 2.5-3 months, and it was a blast. So I would watch Amazing Race every week, and he would come in and say, this stuff is going to rot your mind. What are you doing watching this reality crap? And I said, it's pretty good. You should watch it.
1: It's a reality competition.
0: I know.
1: Reality. It's a reality
0: exactly.
1: competition.
0: I loved it. So he sat down, and by the end of the first time watching it, he's like, oh, this is pretty good. So every Sunday, it was Sunday, right?
1: Yeah.
0: We would watch it together.
1: Yeah.
0: And at a certain like point, a couple weeks in, we just looked at each other. We're like, we got to do the Amazing Race. And we called our reps the next day.
1: Yeah.
0: And they were like, no way. No. What are you doing? And we kind of just let it go. And then when he just sadly passed away recently, I called them all up and I reminded them like, oh, remember we wanted to do the Amazing Race? And they're like, oh man, you should have done that. Like, you were the people who told us not to.
1: Damn it.
0: Yeah.
1: What was he like as a roommate? Messy?
0: It was the coolest experience. There was a time, we were both kind of Oscars in a way, and both kind of Felixes also in a way.
1: Yeah.
0: But I just will always remember there was this one time when we were both doing something at the kitchen table, and a Doors song came on, and we just started singing a Doors song together. And it just made me remember back when the Doors movie was coming out.
1: Yeah.
0: Never in a million years would have thought that I'd even get a chance to shake Val Kilmer's hand.
1: Yes.
0: And now he's my roommate that I want to move out of my house because I'm it was so fun.
1: That's so great. I love
0: he
1: that.
0: He was a magical dude.
1: Second one for you here. Speaking of MacGruber, true or false, you owned the Mazda Miata that he drove in the film?
0: I did.
1: So that was your car?
0: I didn't own it.
1: You owned it.
0: We used it.
1: Uh-huh.
0: And then I just asked as production was ending, oh, what are you doing with the car? And they said, oh, we're just going to sell it. And I said, how much? And they said, $1,000. So me and John and Yorma, who made the movie together, we said, let's do it. It was a great deal for them because they didn't put in any of the money. I bought it, but the three of us owned it. And it was just like sitting in my garage for, I don't know, 15 to 13 years. So finally I sold it for charity.
1: Okay.
0: This wonderful guy, Mike, bought it for like 55 grand.
1: Whoa.
0: He let us sell it again the next year for charity, the same charity. Again, bought it to keep it for 55 grand again. And then we sold it a third time. And now wow. somebody else has it up in Canada somewhere.
1: So is it any point in time here? Was it here in Southern California that you
0: oh, yeah.
1: It? Okay. So
0: yeah.
1: you could be... Did you drive around? Like, somebody could, like, be at a red light and turn, and there's Will Forte and the Mazda Miata from MacGruber?
0: I didn't like, drive it because we had to go straight from the set in Albuquerque, where we shot MacGruber,
1: yeah.
0: to the whole season in SNL. So by the time I got back and the car was in my garage, like, the battery was dead, and the tires were flat. And so it wasn't till we made the MacGruber TV series in, 2021 that they came and loaded it onto a flatbed, and we used it for the TV series too.
1: Love it.
0: Yeah.
1: Next up, true or
0: but
1: false?
0: But I did then when I was getting it ready to be auctioned off, I did drive it down to the place I had to try to get it smogged and stuff like that. And I did
1: smog testing the Miata from MacGruber.
0: Well, because it's not just this Miata.
1: Yeah.
0: It's also like in the TV series, we drew a bunch of like nasty sayings on the car. So like I'm driving around with pictures of, I think there's a picture of a penis on it, and stuff like that.
1: Safe for driving, but not safe for work.
0: Yeah.
1: Got it. Will Forte right here on the Rich Eisen Show. Back to wrap it in a sec.
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3: This is a good one.
4: Yes, it is a good one. Our radio audience has returned. Mark Wahlberg is here. We just on the TV side just saw a trailer for By Any Means, an outstanding cast, Yahya Abdul-Mateen, and also Mark Wahlberg right at the top of the flow chart. Great to see you, Matt.
3: Thank you, buddy. Good to see you.
4: That's this movie, brother.
3: Yeah, this one is intense. I've been in a lot of movies. I've played some pretty memorable characters, but this one definitely is right at the top of the list.
4: What drew you to playing Greg Scarpa?
3: The material, the unlikely partnership, and the partnership and the bond that was created between these two guys. You know, this is based on a true story. And when I knew a lot about Greg Scarpa, a.k.a. the Grim Reaper, who's probably had more, you know, recorded murders in the history of the mob than any other mob figure. And when I found out that he was involved in cracking the Mississippi Burning case and this other case in 66 with a voting activist, I was just blown away. And, you know, it wasn't like he was the typical, you know, FBI informant. This guy thought he was James Bond. Mm-hmm. And he was out there doing things that nobody expected. And, you know, when people couldn't get answers and information, he had a very specific method of getting lots of information quickly. Mm-hmm. And he was trying to encourage his partner that this is the way things need to be done. And it was just such a great script. You know, Elegance Bratton, who I was a fan of seeing his first film, he was directing the movie. It was one of the blacklist scripts, so one of the best unproduced screenplays in Hollywood. And, you know, I had flirted with the idea of playing Scarpa in the past with Antoine Fuqua in a film that he had based on Greg's life in and around the Colombo Wars. Mm. And so this was an opportunity for me to go and play that part and to play a supporting role, which has a lot of bite to it.
4: No doubt, man. And you could see there's you got something.
3: Yeah, we got a little bit of prosthetics, put on a lot of weight, spent the entire time with Greg Jr.
4: Yeah.
3: Who was also, you know, he actually rose further in the ranks than his dad in the mob. And he was new to being home. And he worked on the movie with me the entire time.
4: No kidding.
3: And I think the thing for me that really humanized Scarpa, which kind of set it off for me, when I was finally in costume, you know, I had, that was my real hair. People think I was wearing a wig. I was like the departed hair. It was just like, I have to have this crazy comb over. That's all my real hair.
4: Nice.
3: And I was like, I got ready, came out, was in wardrobe, makeup, and Greg and Linda were sitting together, and he was like, oh my God, that's Daddy. And I was like, it just put it in perspective. It just humanized him for me in a way. Wow. It was like, okay, here's a guy who just lived in this world, mm-hmm. which a lot of us don't really understand, and what he had to do to survive. You know, I felt like, okay, I got a connection to this guy, and you know, just, you know, this guy, he makes up his own rules.
4: And the FBI to this date has never acknowledged,
3: yes,
4: that Scarpa was part of helping the federal government,
3: yeah,
4: in this crucial period,
3: yeah,
4: of our country.
3: And oddly enough, he never helped the government convict anybody who was in the mafia. You know, he utilized all of his relationships, connections to help his guys get away with things. So, yeah, it's a crazy story.
4: Fascinating. Wow. And this is in theaters near you tomorrow. And what a cast, too.
3: Yeah.
4: Giancarlo Esposito, not pictured
3: in the
4: trailer. He's,
3: yep,
4: in it.
3: Yeah. David Strathairn.
4: Yeah.
3: Yep.
4: Josh Lucas as well.
3: Yep.
4: And,
3: yeah.
4: And Yahya Abdul-Mateen, who's been
3: phenomenal.
4: Yeah.
3: Yahya's amazing.
4: He's red hot right now.
3: Amazing. Yeah, yeah. He's been doing a lot. I said, yeah, yeah, but I was saying yes, yes.
4: Nice. Yes, you're right.
3: Yes, yes. He's been doing a lot of amazing work. And, you know, it was just so cool to be in there with this, like, a younger kind of serious actor, you know, obviously classically trained. But it was amazing to see him play this part and carry this movie. I think awesome. People are going to be blown away.
4: All right. Again, it by any means available in theaters nationwide tomorrow, September 4th. Mark Wahlberg here on the program. You excited for your Patriots season? What do we got here?
3: I am. We had a pretty good year last year.
4: I should say a little bit
3: above what the expectations were.
4: I should say so.
3: And look, obviously we got a tougher schedule this year, according to everybody else. But I think Mike's got those guys really believing in themselves. Drake May is definitely.

0: the truth, and I think you know, they've added some nice pieces. It's exciting to see what's going on now. The Red Sox are playing good. I was just trying to figure out who was going to beat the Yankees for me. I was rooting for the Dodgers, and then you know, I was like, well, wait, we might actually be able to do this ourselves, because the Blue Jays are now kind of, you know, at the bottom of the barrel. Tampa looks good. But it's fun. It's nice to see those guys playing and young kids playing together and you know, sweeping the Dodgers.
1: Doing it without Roman Anthony.
0: Yeah.
1: Without,
0: incredible.
1: You know, without Crochet. They're coming
0: on. It's incredible.
1: Strong. But, you know, I guess, so when did you go to the old, you know, the old Foxborough when you were like on those metal
0: I did. I was at Foxborough quite a few times.
1: Steve,
0: I
1: actually, Grogan, Tony Eason, what are we talking
0: about? Grogan, Eason. And I also, in 1990, opened for the New Kids at Gillette. I opened for them there.
1: How about that?
0: Yeah, 2 days there, 2 days at Dodger Stadium. It's craziness.
1: So you're in Foxborough, opening what,
0: Foxborough, yeah. Yeah.
1: Okay.
0: Yeah. 60,000, whatever the number
1: was.
0: Got
1: that going for you.
0: Craziness. But you know, always being such a diehard fan and seeing them do so well for such a long time, obviously, what Brady and those guys did and Bill Belichick.
1: Well, yeah.
0: You know, there's some rumors and some talk. I haven't read the script yet, but there was supposed to be a Bill Belichick biopic script coming my way.
1: Oh,
0: we'll see. And, you know, we've been working on Pete Rose for quite some time.
1: All right.
0: We're hoping to be into production sometime in early 2027.
1: Mm. But the Belichick biopic.
0: That'd be crazy.
1: Who plays Belichick?
0: Hopefully me.
2: Oh, yeah.
1: Okay.
0: They asked. They said, would I be interested? I said, why wouldn't I be?
2: Wow.
0: Of course I would be. I haven't read the script. A friend of mine, actually, I think, who actually produced and financed this film, has the rights. And according to them, I haven't heard this or anything from Bill, that he is interested and involved. So that makes it a lot easier.
1: You know? Interested and involved.
0: Yes.
1: About a biopic on himself.
0: Yes.
1: And you would play Bill.
0: I would be very interested to explore that possibility. That's for sure.
1: Okay, and so do you already do a Belichick or
0: no? But I got, you know. Listen, I don't want to put it out there like that. You know, the same thing with Pete. Like, this will be endless amount of time and preparation. Same thing like with Scarper. You know, this will be months, if not a years, of work to prepare.
1: So would you play Pete? Would you play Pete Rose?
0: Yes. Yeah, but this is Pete. That's, this is Pete when he's about to break the record, when he's managing,
1: right?
0: And then, you know, dealing with Giamatti and all that stuff. And so we've had a script, and we've been working on various. There's been various versions of the script, but we're getting very close.
2: Wow!
1: So would be the Pete Rose era of when he got popped, is what
0: you're
1: saying?
0: Yeah, but starting with him, you know, kind of chasing, breaking the record, managing the Reds,
1: right?
0: Player manager. And then, you know, all the other stuff that was going on. A very colorful life.
1: I always thought if he came out and did like an Oprah Winfrey tour.
0: Yeah.
1: Saying, don't be like me. Gambling can break up families. Gambling just destroys. I don't want to gamble anymore.
0: Yeah.
1: And just be like, he'd be in the Hall of Fame. I really swear.
0: Yeah, I think there was many things that he could have done, but I don't, you know, maybe he was just so far down that path that it was like, now to come clean, he just thought it would be embarrassing for him or whatever. But I think now, posthumously, he'll walk right in, I think, first.
1: Well, I mean, now that he's
0: first year, but
1: unfortunately no longer with us.
0: It's very unfortunate.
1: You know what I mean?
0: But for me, he was such an amazing player. And look, we have all had seen many, many great people fall from grace.
1: Mm-hmm.
0: But I think he really learned his lesson. And I think how he came out on the other side, I think, is the thing that matters. And there is a cautionary tale there, but there's also a kind of Raging Bull, Wolf of Wall Street, kind of amazing, wildly entertaining, fun ride. And, you know, I just adore him. I think he was one of the greatest, obviously, ever.
1: That's in 27?
0: Yeah. Yeah, hopefully. Yeah, we've been working on it. It's like The Fighter and, you know, a couple of other movies that we've done the good ones take time, and to develop them, to get them right, they take time. And I just hope I'm still, you know, believable in playing him at that age, which is, you know, kind of toward the end of his career.
1: I think you'll pull it off. Yeah. I've got a bunch of questions for you about so many things that you've been awesome in so many pop culture, iconic pop culture moments that you've been involved in. I got questions for you. We have a segment called Celebrity True or False, where we run down your list of stuff that you've done to see what's true or not.

0: what we've read. And we've got some great production value, including somebody you were in The Departed with. Hit it.
1: Celebrity, true or false?
2: You can't handle the truth.
0: You know, I think that voice sounds familiar to you right there, right? Pretty much.
3: My guy.
0: Okay, great. We'll get to that in a second. First up, true or false, Mark Wahlberg, the first Boogie Nights prosthetic was way too long and had to be shortened, and you've kept the second one at home and you still own it.
3: Correct. I think the only one that I actually tried, fitted, wore, there was one that just kind of came up and hit me in the head. And that was not the kind of, you know, have the one.
0: The one.
3: Yes.
0: So it, but I guess.
3: The one that I wore in the film.
0: The one you wore in the film, yes. Which was not the original one, is what you're saying.
3: Alan, ask Howard. These gentlemen were actually putting it on me.
0: Okay. Is that
3: brave
0: right?
3: Brave man.
0: I had no idea. Oh, royalty was here. My goodness. Wow. I imagine, Alan, is that what you said?
3: Yeah.
0: Oh, yeah. I imagine Alan's got a very deft touch.
3: We've been working with Roger Corman days.
0: So. Okay. Wow. Had no idea. But I guess, if you will, this was a two-part question, but you still have the other one.
3: I do.
0: Do you ever bring it out at all?
3: I don't. I moved it once when I moved it. It was like, you know, it's like a Homie the Clown thing. You just start bobbing over the head with it. You wanted to get crazy, but I think those days are past us.
4: Don't play that.
0: What a movie, man. I got a second one for you from this film. True or false? We had Thomas Jane on. He was kind of talking about this, so now we can follow up here.
3: Love Thomas.
0: Paul Thomas Anderson told the kid in the firecracker scene to light them whenever he wanted so you and the rest of the actors didn't know when they would explode.
3: Yeah, he was just randomly lighting them off for 4 days. We were in that scene. I think it was up to 4 days.
0: With Alfred Molina and you and Thomas Jane?
3: Yeah.
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8: Ladies and gentlemen, our radio audience has returned here on the program. The only way, I guess, now that we have our full audience, I could introduce you is, ladies and gentlemen, Sam Marilla's live, Nixon 5.
9: Yes. I feel like I started Nixon 5, by the way.
8: Oh, you started Nixon 5?
9: I feel like I did, because during the Hawks series, when it was 1-1, you can look it up. There's footage of me behind C.J. McCollum giving his post-game interview after he beat us, and I'm behind him, and I go Nixon 5.
10: Wow.
9: And I gave a thumbs up. I was thinking about giving a middle finger, but I knew I was on camera.
10: Oh.
9: So I was like, if I give a finger, they're going to pull it off me. So I was like, let me troll Nixon 5. We lost the next game to the Hawks, too. We went down 2-1.
8: And then how many did...
9: Nixon 6.
8: Nixon 6.
9: Yeah.
8: Well, that'll be this year's tryout with the Philadelphia 76ers.
9: It was the most stressful, non-stressful run. Because every game, like that first game against the Cavs, it felt like so many of these games we came back from, it felt like, you ever watch like Shawshank the first time? Yeah. And you're like, this is miserable. And then the last like 3 minutes, you're like, all right, that was fun. That's
8: that
9: what
8: was,
9: every Knicks
8: game
9: was.
8: Game one against the Cavs?
9: Oh, my God. We were down, like, how much
8: were
9: we down?
8: Oh, I remember that.
9: Yeah.
10: Something.
9: Oh, that's, yeah.
8: I remember that.
9: Stav and Judd Apatow. That was right after we won. Yeah.
8: That's Stavvy Baby?
9: That's Stavvy Baby and
8: Judd Apatow.
9: Yeah, we had fun, man. That was pretty epic. You know what's fun about that? So that outfit that I'm wearing with Stavvy before the last pick, and Stav's outfit is the exact same outfit we wore when we beat the Celtics in game 6 the previous year, because we were at that game together,
8: right?
9: And we're superstitious, so we didn't even coordinate that. That was just, we just showed up that way.
8: Listen, this run was just as magical as it gets, and you know, it's amazing that, again, that they started dominating, though. I know the Hawks series looked like every other series that the Knicks have been playing in the playoffs.
9: Yeah.
8: To only serve to leave us all disappointed forever, pretty much forever. It had the hallmarks, C.J. McCollum starring as Trey Young or Halliburton or Reggie. Like, it's just, okay, here it goes again. And then a switch hit, only to have Cleveland, as you point out in game one, come in and just rain points on them until they just watch the Knicks come back on them. And then just... 120 points here, 130 points here, 140 points there. And it's just like, what the hell is going on?
9: It was crazy. And I didn't expect to really dislike Wembanyama, because I was like, he seems like kind of fun, you know? And then I was like, I really don't like him. Like, I started just spiraling. I was like doing research. I'm like, oh, his dad's 6'7", his mom is 6'3". It feels like they did this on purpose, you know? Like, it feels like eugenics. It feels like Hitler would have liked it. And, yeah,
8: that's a take.
9: That's my take.
8: Okay,
9: Hitler would have liked Wemby. Maybe not. He didn't like black people, so that's a reach, I guess.
8: And but, you know, French.
9: And the French. French. Yeah, he didn't like any. No, it's I took a reach.
8: Probably didn't like basketball either.
9: Probably not.
8: Throw it out there.
9: Yeah,
8: certainly not New York. But Wemby pointing to his head.
9: Oh, well, you're the clear villain.
8: That's it right there. When he told, because like Mitchell Robinson, you know, committed the offensive foul.
9: Yeah.
8: Points like, I'm in your head. And then it devolved from there. only to have OG pop one in on him, you know?
9: OG, and if Brunson doesn't have that game five, OG is the finals MVP. I mean, he was dominant, man. He was so good and fearless, dude, throwing down dunks. And I mean, that tip-in was...
8: Were you there for that one?
9: I wasn't at that one.
8: All right, which ones did you go to?
9: I went to game one in San Antonio.
8: What was that like?
9: Epic. It was amazing. I flew down with my friend, one of my childhood friends, Chase. We fly down to Austin. You couldn't get a ticket into San Antonio. It was all booked. I get a text from Shane Gillis, a comedian, who's like, are you going to the game? I said, yeah, I just landed in Austin. He goes, come over. I'm going. So we had like a drunk bus with all these other comics.
8: No kidding.
9: Matt McCusker, Tommy Pope, all these comedians.
8: Yeah.
9: And we were pounding drinks. We go.

0: there. We end up in a Knicks row, thankfully. I'm next to a bunch of Knicks fans. Yeah. We made friends. I didn't realize this till after the game, because I guess I was behind Chris Tucker. I was like, man, that guy looks like a fat Chris Tucker. And then after the thing, they were like, this is Chris Tucker. And I was like, holy I love Chris Tucker, you know? And he clearly a Spurs fan. He's a Texas guy.
1: Right.
0: And then,
1: right.
0: And then, you know, Knicks are down. It's one of those things where I'm like, oh, man, are we going to lose? And I will say the San Antonio fans, there's like a few crazy ones, but for the most part, they were pretty cool. They're pretty friendly. They were like, and they were talking trash, but I was like, guys, you've won 5 in my lifetime. Like, just.
1: Well, including the last time the Knicks made the finals.
0: I know. They've taken 5. And it's like, it's not like you're not going to win one with Wemby. You're going to win probably a few with this young core of Wemby and Dylan Harper and Castle. They're unbelievable players.
1: Harper's so good.
0: He's unbelievable.
1: I thought he was going to get the Knicks, that he was going to be the one to get him. That it wasn't going to be Wemby.
0: Castle's tough, too. He's physical.
1: And he also doesn't...
0: And Champagne?
1: Well, and the thing with Castle is he's a UConn guy, so yeah. You know he's not spooked by Madison Square Garden.
0: Champagne's a St. John's guy.
1: Right, I know that. So you know those kids know what it's like to play in Madison Square Garden, right? So, but they just didn't know how to finish.
0: They didn't know how to finish.
1: And the Knicks did. And the Knicks, you know, would pull one rabbit out of a hat after another. I know they lost to the Cavs in the analytics department, right?
0: We heard that a lot.
1: Right?
0: That was embarrassing.
1: And the Spurs said the same thing, essentially, in a way. But
0: that is the epitome Brunson, of though. Loser talk.
1: I love going down this road here, because it's also previewing what we're going to be talking about for much of the season that's upcoming. That Brunson has flipped the script for all of us. Mm. And he has now entered New York lore forever by being the Michael Jordan of the equation. The Knicks were supposed to lose all of these games because somebody else was raising their level to a point in crunch time that the Knicks could not overcome. And now the Knicks have one of those guys.
0: Oh, totally.
1: Themselves. And the numbers support it. His ability, his 45 points in the closer was the most in a closer since Jordan did it on the Jazz.
0: 45.
1: If I'm not mistaken.
2: Yeah, well, Giannis had a 50 piece. Yeah.
0: Not in a closer, did he?
1: Not in a closer.
2: Yeah, he did.
1: Oh, he did?
0: Oh, really?
1: Well,
0: whatever. He's great. 7 feet.
1: But then, exactly. But put up the photograph. This one actually made me
0: beautiful.
1: Feel
0: yeah, same.
1: That Ewing feels that he's got a championship now.
0: Imagine if Ewing had a guy like Brunson on his team.
1: Well, he had Bernard King in his rookie season.
0: Well, yeah,
1: and Bernard was at the end of
0: it. But they never really...
1: Right. They never... Like, it was never peak Bernard. But the fact that Brunson's like, all right, I'll hold the MVP trophy, but Pat, you take the Larry O'B
0: with
1: his photograph. And the look on Brunson's face is just like, yeah, I did this. And I'm happy to share this with Patrick. Like, there's so many emotions when I see this.
0: A lot of emotions. The shot of Ewing in the Newsies cap, you know, when he's just kind of nodding like a proud dad, is beautiful. And Brunson, the way Brunson carried himself this whole run, like, just there's that shot of him walking out looking like Batman, just so, you know, stoic, stone-faced.
1: Right.
0: And you see Wemby, when they went to the finals, I know he's younger, but he's, like, crying, he's emotional. And I'm like, dude, you're 7'5". Like, this guy's 6 feet tall.
1: Right.
0: And he's carrying himself like yeah, let's business isn't over yet.
1: And he refused to be in a room with the trophy or have a photograph of it or even a rendering of it on a backdrop. Like whenever he was being interviewed by ESPN or ABC, it was like a dark backdrop. It didn't have like the trophy. He didn't want anything.
0: It's psycho stuff.
1: But
0: in a good way.
1: He's our psycho, right?
0: Oh, dude. You know,
1: like, as opposed to somebody else's. Like, you need that. Like, this is going to be. It's. Now about this, let's go here. Their follow up. All right, they're putting LeBron in the building, mm-hmm. and his first night as a Sixer, mm-hmm. and everybody's going to be sitting here thinking, Knicks can be had. That this is just a one off because it's been like, when was the last time we had repeat champions? Was the Warriors?
2: Warriors. Yeah, it's been a while.
1: And so the Knicks are just going to be that other one. What if the Knicks go ahead and do it again? Why shouldn't they be able to? Right? You know, that's.
0: I mean,
1: let's go.
0: Yeah, the Sixers are going to be tough, no question. I mean, losing Paul George is a good move for them. Gaining Jaylen Brown is a good move. Gaining LeBron, like, you look at like the Warriors, you're like, how did you not trade for Jaylen Brown? Because then you get LeBron with Steph Curry. You know, I don't. The Warriors front office talk about.

0: down Steph Curry in these last few years, I think. When that guy does that, what he's done in the Olympics, like, you know he's got a little left in the tank. So the Sixers look tough, for sure. Edgecombe's really good. Maxey is, like, incredible. But, yeah, why can't the Knicks do it again? Why not? Who's the biggest competition? Can the Pistons figure it out? Who's
1: Go ahead, Chris. I'm sure you want to chime in here, although you're the team that acquired Paul George for Jaylen Brown.
2: I still think Boston's going to be right there, too, yeah.
0: Really?
2: Yeah.
0: Maybe. I mean, you never know, right? I mean, maybe just it's weird to have guys as good as Tatum and Brown, and it just doesn't work. I mean, they won one, but it's weird that it's like you can't just coexist.
1: Right.
0: I also, for the Celtics, I always kind of resented that they were like, it's Tatum's team. I'm like, why can't you just be like, we're co-pilots? I didn't get... Mm-hmm. To me, that was just weird. It's like you're just trying to create the stuff.
1: There was something going on.
2: It feels like there's something going on. Also, just cap purposes. You're paying two guys more than 50% of the salary. That's just not sustainable in the way the NBA is kind of set up right now.
1: Who'd you run into or meet in the Knicks playoff run that you'd never met before, you know, down there on the old Celebrity Row? Or...
0: I mean, I'd met most of them before. I ran to Bernard King. I chatted with him for a while. I had a show on MSG for a brief minute, and I interviewed him, and he always remembered me from it, which is just so strange.
1: He's the best.
0: He's the nicest guy, and got to say what up to Walt a couple times. He's just the legend.
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10: 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People were writing him off, and then he began to not write back.
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1: Matt Hill, Stories from the Summits of Sport, a collection of this man's ESPN work, is available on Tuesday, September 22nd. So 3 weeks from today, wherever you get your books is where you can get Seth Wickersham's newest book, Beyond That Hill. And so you're saying this is just a collection of stories from your quarter century of work with ESPN that have not made it in any of your pieces or works, or and this, you're sort of hoovering up all the good stories and putting it in a book.
2: It's an essentials. And so, you know, and I think that, like, what you try to do with something like that is, you know, you're not only trying to give the readers, you know, your best stories, but you know, you're trying to reflect, you know, how sports and maybe even the country has changed so that the book has a point. Right. And so, you know, there's stories that I've done on people like Kobe Bryant or Tom Brady. There's stories that Don Van Natta and I did in there that, you know, especially our Goodell Jerry Jones story from 2017. I think of all the ones we've done, that one is the one that, you know, I'm proudest of. There's just a ton of great backstory to that one. And
1: like what?
2: Well, remember, so that was the fall of 17, and it was a tough year for the league. Remember, President Trump in his first term was coming after the kneelers. They were scrambling. You know, Don and I had that piece of reporting from Bob McNair, you can't have the inmates running the prison. I mean, it was a tough fall. And in the middle of it, Jerry Jones was threatening to sue the NFL to block Rodgers' contract extension. And it was a cold war between two of the most powerful people in sports. And, you know, we felt like we could tell a really insidery story about that one. And we just have a ton of colorful reporting in that story. But I'll never forget, the story was about to go to print. And I was driving from New York to Connecticut. And I got a call from Don, and he said he had just gotten off the phone with an impeccable source who said at the beginning of the year, there was this phone call with Roger Goodell, Jerry Jones, and Jeff Pasch, who was the league's general counsel.
1: Right.
2: And it was about Zeke Elliott when they were going to tell Jerry that Zeke was suspended, which Jerry was surprised about, to put it mildly.
1: Oh, he was pissed.
2: He was
1: upset.
2: Right.
1: And
2: the source said, we're not at liberty to say what happened, but there was some colorful language, and you guys should try to figure out what was said. And so we're both working the phones, and we end up learning that, you know, Roger and Jeff tell Jerry about Zeke's suspension. Jerry, you know, got very upset, and he says, you know, you think Bob Kraft came after you hard. Bob Kraft is blank compared to what I'm going to do to you. And, you know, the process of gathering that reporting and getting it into print and showing readers a deeper look at the sport that, you know, look, I think people love football most and know about it the least. That was our goal with that story and all of our stories, and that was a particularly fun one.
1: So out of the names of the folks that you have in here, my goodness, Mahomes, Brady, Prime, Kobe, just to name four, who was the most fierce competitor that you've come across? Whether it was gleaning something from the interview with him or her, or stories that were told by others about this subject.
2: That's a great, I mean, there, once you get to a certain level of the uber competitors, obviously Brady. I think, you know, I first met Tom, you know, so I was hired in 2000. He graduated from Michigan in 2000. Fall of 2001, I'm getting my first kind of shot to go write big feature stories for ESPN. They send me to Foxborough to write about this young guy who's coming on well and playing well in relief of Bledsoe, and then we'll probably go back to the bench. And so I meet with Brady. This is like October of 01. He's wearing like a gray sweatsuit and a backpack. He looks like a junior at Michigan. And I'll never forget, he said, you know, football's always come really easy to me. And, you know, at the time, we were both young men kind of getting our career breaks at the same time, and I didn't have the perspective to understand what he was saying then. But I think that, like, anytime he says something like that, he means it to the bottom of his soul. And I think that, like, the intensity that the fire within him compared to other people, I think, is pretty unique. And I mean, that's not like a groundbreaking statement. There's a lot of examples.
1: When you're comparing to somebody like Kobe, though, right? I mean,
2: yeah, Kobe was motivated, but Kobe was different, obviously, because he had the spotlight on him being a first round pick from the beginning, and so he had something to kind of live up to. Whereas Brady was under the radar for a bit,
1: and also at Michigan had a share time with Drew Henson, mm-hmm. and he showed up after Greasy won the national championship, mm-hmm. so he had those big shoes to fill. And I guess Kobe was a massive prep star in Philadelphia.
2: He was,
1: you know.
2: I think Brady just, you know, the little things he said over the years that you look back on and you think those were the clues. You know, football's always come easy to me. It doesn't mean that he never had to work at it, because he obviously worked his tail off. But I think that, like, those are the things where he had, like, an innate sense of the game, and he kind of took to it in a special way that in retrospect, you kind of see those little moments as lore or little clues. And another one happened, like, about a decade later. I was in his living room, and he says, you know, my first 10 years in the league have prepared me for my last 10. And I was like, what? Like, this dude is just saying he's going to play 20 years? And, you know, I didn't take it, you know, I took him at his word, but I didn't think he would do it. I thought that was an admirable goal. I think he did okay on that.
1: Well, and then also you could make the case his last 10 were better than his first 10.
2: Huge case.
1: Or at least his last 10 will be better than anybody's 10.
2: He was a complete...
1: You know, mostly, you know, obviously mostly.
2: Yeah.
1: But the way that he finished mm-hmm. as a 40-year-old,
2: mm-hmm.
1: his stats... I mean, you're seeing Rodgers attempt it now. I mean, Breeze barely cracked his 40s before, mm-hmm. you know, he retired. You know, you're looking at the league right now, and the only comparison you could make is to somebody who is in your book, Beyond That Hill, and Mahomes.
2: Yeah.
1: Because Mahomes has, in his 20s, surpassed Brady in his 20s. Now comes the hard part
2: yep.
1: to try and stay with Brady. Right.
2: And there's so many things that have to go right. You know, when Brady was in his mid-30s, Belichick, and this is in the book, Belichick presented a study to Kraft that showed how quarterbacks tail off mm-hmm. after their mid-30s. And he kind of used it as justification as why we're going to draft Jimmy Garoppolo and we're going to start this transition plan. And obviously, Brady outlasted Garoppolo. And the story that's in the book is about the last days of the Patriot way, when Belichick and Kraft finally parted ways. But one of the things that Kraft told a confidant, because Belichick had obviously opened the door for Brady to leave after the 19th season, and Brady walked right out and goes and wins a Super Bowl. And Kraft says, you know, Bill told me he couldn't play anymore. And then he goes out and wins an effing Super Bowl. I mean, can you imagine, like, you know, Kraft and Belichick have been through a lot together, but can you imagine, you know, saying that to your boss and your boss having that, having to watch Tom Brady win a Super Bowl as a Tampa Bay Buck?
1: That's tough, but in retrospect, if you really want to, let's be real about it, wouldn't you say Brady had a better chance to win a Super Bowl in Tampa in that one season than mm-hmm. staying put with the roster that the Patriots had around him at that point in time? Chris, I think, you're also an expert
3: yeah,
1: on this subject. 100%,
3: yes.
1: Right?
3: Yeah.
1: You know what I mean? So
3: that 2019 Patriots team was not equipped to win.
1: Even with Brady playing at the top of his game, I don't...
3: I mean, they lost at home in the wild card.
2: They did.
1: Yeah, I didn't see it, but Belichick commissioned a report, or it landed on his desk?
2: No, he kind of did it internally and saying, you know, this is why we're going to make this pick. We're looking at a quarterback, and we'll look to... you know, set up a transition.
1: Uh-huh.
2: Obviously, that all came to a head during the 2017 season, and, you know, Jimmy was surprised everybody with that trade when he was moved to San Francisco. But again, you know, Brady's a fascinating guy because, unlike almost any unique athlete, his body outlasted his will for football, which is almost every time it's the other way around.
1: No doubt about it. No doubt about it. But he's also, you know, living through it, living it on still mm-hmm. as a broadcaster, mm-hmm. going to the stadium. You can hear he gets better every week. I think he's a much better broadcaster now than he was when he first started. And he works at it. You could tell, like, he truly does work at it, which no surprise based on the work ethic you're describing. What's your favorite Mahomes story that you've grabbed then? Because, well, I mean, again, he is set up if he can continue on –

0: And I asked him about it, wondering if like that was the cliche chip on his shoulder. You hear it with Tom all the time, talking about how UCLA pulled their scholarship and USC, you know, ended up not wanting him and, you know, dropping to the sixth round. And he was so level-headed about it. He goes, no, you know, East Texas isn't really known for quarterbacks. And I was kind of lost. I was more known for baseball, and that was that. And I thought that was interesting because where his greatness comes from, and really, you know, the subtext of the book is like where greatness comes from and what the price of it is. I thought was so much different than Tom's. I mean, they overlap. The Venn diagrams overlap. But the thing that I think Jordan kind of brought to the culture of finding slights and nurturing them and inventing them at times, that was never the case with him. I think that he's someone who's always been running his own race, and, you know, it's worked out well for him.
1: Well, I mean, this year, you want to continue the Brady analogy in terms of a career. In the middle of his two dynastic runs, Brady blew out his knee and had to come back from that.
0: Mm-hmm.
1: And we'll see if Mahomes has another dynastic run in him, but he's coming back from a knee injury. And, you know, you're hearing how, you know, and Jeremy Fowler's, you know, I guess top tens. Mahomes isn't number one on that list. Everyone's overlooking the Chiefs potentially, maybe for good reason.
0: Mm-hmm.
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1: Our radio audience has returned. Will Forte is here. We just saw a clip of Coyote versus Acme in theaters nationwide this Friday, August 28th. John Cena was already on in support of this a few weeks ago. And it's the live action, the animation, and just everything. It looks amazing. It looks so great to see this on the screen. And of course, so many folks of, you know, our generation will remember Roger Rabbit and things like that. And it kind of has a similar feel to that.
2: Yeah, obviously. Big shoes to fill, obviously, like that. You know, that's the top of the heap when it comes to the mixture of live action and animation. And so that, you know, we were just trying to do something that lived up to these wonderful Looney Tunes characters that we grew up loving. And, you know, the whole thing was just made with such love and respect for Looney Tunes. So we're really excited by how it turned out.
1: Okay, yeah. And Cena's just a great human.
2: He's so good. Right? And it's really fun to watch him work. He just is. He's got these really long chunks of dialogue, and I've never seen him chunk anything. He's so prepared, and then he's also a really gifted improviser. So he can slip in some incredibly funny dialogue seamlessly into this written word and get right back into the next thing he's supposed to say, and I don't have that talent. Like, I can maybe every once in a while think of something funny to say, but then I'll chunk it when I'm trying to get right back into the prepared dialogue.
1: Man, he's veering into your lane, and you say he has skill set that you're...
2: Oh, he's amazing. I actually learned a lot from him.
1: What about wrestling? Can you get in his lane?
2: He knows that I'm very, very strong and powerful. Wily moves, pun intended.
1: Look at you, man. Yeah, obviously.
2: Thank God we're in a different weight class, right?
1: Yeah. Otherwise, you'd have to teach him a lesson.
2: Exactly.
1: Understood. And just acting with how did you do this? Like, we just saw you holding up an Acme rocket in your hands.
2: Yeah.
1: And an evidence box that looked real that was put on the table by, you know, Wile E. Coyote. How did you pull this sort of stuff off?
2: A lot of that stuff is pretty easy. Like the rocket skates, you're just holding a pair of blades or something, right?
1: Okay.
2: So they can just animate over it. But there are some very intricate things. Like there's a scene in here where an animated piano falls onto a car, an actual car, and smashes the car. So you're just seeing how they implode the car, and you have to do so many different takes, and then they composite the shots. And you can actually see there on the day how it's going to work. And it was so fun. But like, actually, when we're talking to a character, it's a different story. Cause like there's a traditional thing where you just hold a tennis ball on the end of a stick, so you know where the character's eyes are.
1: Yes.
2: Well, Dave Green, the director, had this really smart thing. He took this guy, this iconic puppeteer, Dave Barclay, who like did Jabba the Hutt and Yoda and all the Fraggle Rock characters, just a ton of stuff. Uh-huh. And he had a Wile E. Coyote puppet. So during rehearsals, we would move around with that puppet, and he would be able to be as expressive as Wile E. is. And it, you know, by the time we got to shooting the scene with the tennis ball, you really kind of knew what Wile E. was going to do.
1: So someone else is holding the stick with the tennis ball, obviously, while you're acting.
2: Yes. Yeah. Or sometimes it's just like a little pole with a tennis ball on it.
1: Dude. Just when you thought, it's cool. So high tech and all that stuff. It's just a tennis ball.
2: Oh, yeah.
1: At the end of the day.
2: Always a
1: sometimes
2: tennis
1: as simple
2: there,
1: as that.
2: Yeah.
1: Coyote versus Acme, available in theaters nationwide this Friday, August 28th. It's been a while since you've been here. Are you still a fan of the Raiders? Are we still in on this?
2: I am. I mean, I'll be honest. I was a little upset by them moving to Las Vegas.
1: Right.
2: I was born in Oakland. You know, my A's have done it too. So it's tough to take, but they're still my team.
1: Yes.
2: I haven't moved off of them, but it's just a little different not having them be in Oakland.
1: Yeah.
2: And that's how I felt when they went to Los Angeles too, back in the day, back in the 80s. It just felt so right when they came back home. So
1: you spent time in the black hole in your life.
2: Oh yeah. I got to go hang out with Phil Villapiano in the black hole. I got to hang out with him and Franco Harris together.
1: Dude.
2: Right before Franco passed away. I think it was within that next year.
1: Yeah.
2: He had come because it was some anniversary of the Immaculate Reception.
1: Uh-huh. Yeah.
2: And so it

0: was really fun to be down there because you're with like all these people dressed up in Raiders stuff, and they just had such respect for Franco Harris. It was really fun to see how they embraced him.
1: Yes.
0: And Phil Villapiano is just an amazing guy. And
1: they didn't drop a
0: meet Dave Casper through him, and just it was, you know, it's like royalty.
1: They didn't drop a Phil Villapiano on a car, right?
0: No, they did not. Okay. This is a regular piano. Thank you for the clarification.
1: There would have to be a stunt Villapiano for something like that. Understood. All right. I've got a list of celebrity true or false aspects about your career. I want to know what's true and what's not.
0: Okay.
1: Okay. And we have, as always, great production value to kick it off. Please hit it.
2: Celebrity true or false.
3: You can't handle the truth.
1: All right, that's all. That's also a harbinger. Jack Nicholson's voice right there.
0: True.
1: Celebrity true or false with Will Forte. True or false, first up, you roomed with Val Kilmer, and the two of you actually considered competing on the Amazing Race together.
0: That's true.
1: All right.
4: What?
1: All right, let's start from the beginning. You and Val Kilmer are
0: So we were in MacGruber together.
1: Okay.
0: He had a place in New Mexico.
1: Mm-hmm.
0: That he had to sell, and he was living in a rented place in Malibu, and he was going to find a new place in Malibu. So he asked me, would it be okay if he stayed with me for what I thought was a couple of days while he was locking down a new place in Malibu? Mm-hmm. It ended up being like 2.5-3 months, and it was a blast. So I would watch Amazing Race every week, and he would come in and say, this stuff is going to rot your mind. What are you doing watching this reality crap? And I said, it's pretty good. You should watch it.
1: It's a reality competition.
0: I know.
1: Reality. It's a reality competition.
0: I loved it. So he sat down, and by the end of the first time watching it, he's like, oh, this is pretty good. So every Sunday, it was Sunday, right?
1: Yeah.
0: We would watch it together.
1: Yeah.
0: And at a certain point, a couple weeks in, we just looked at each other. We're like, we got to do the Amazing Race. And we called our reps the next day.
1: Yeah.
0: And they were like, no way. No. What are you doing? And we kind of just let it go. And then when he just sadly passed away recently, I called them all up and I reminded them, like, oh, remember we wanted to do the Amazing Race? And they're like, oh man, you should have done that. Like, you were the people who told us not to.
1: Damn it.
0: Yeah.
1: What was he like as a roommate? Messy?
0: It was the coolest experience. There was a time, we were both kind of Oscars in a way, and both kind of Felixes also in a way.
1: Yeah.
0: But I just will always remember there was this one time when we were both doing something at the kitchen table, and a Doors song came on, and we just started singing a Doors song together. It just made me remember back when the Doors movie was coming out.
1: Yeah.
0: Never in a million years would have thought that I'd even get a chance to shake Val Kilmer's hand.
1: Yes.
0: And now he's my roommate that I want to move out of my house because I'm it was so fun.
1: That's so great. I love that.
0: He was a magical dude.
1: Second one for you here. Speaking of MacGruber, true or false, you owned the Mazda Miata that he drove in the film?
0: I did.
1: So that was your car?
0: I didn't own it.
1: You owned it.
0: We used it.
1: Uh-huh.
0: And then I just asked, as production was ending, oh, what are you doing with the car? And they said, oh, we're just going to sell it. And I said, how much? And they said, $1,000. So me and John and Yorma, who made the movie together, we said, let's do it. It was a great deal for them because they didn't put in any of the money. I bought it, but the three of us owned it. And it was just like sitting in my garage for, I don't know, 15 to 13 years. So finally I sold it for charity.
1: Okay.
0: This wonderful guy, Mike, bought it for like $55,000.
1: Whoa.
0: He let us sell it again the next year for charity, the same charity.
1: Uh-huh.
0: Again, bought it to keep it for $55,000 again. And then we sold it a third time, and now somebody else has it up in Canada somewhere.
1: So is it any point in time here? Was it here in Southern California that you
0: oh, yeah.
1: Okay, so you could be, did you drive around? Like somebody could like be at a red light and turn and there's Will Forte and the Mazda Miata from from MacGruber?
0: I didn't drive it because we had to go straight from the set in Albuquerque where we shot MacGruber to the whole season in SNL. So by the time I got back and the car was in my garage, the battery was dead and the tires were flat. And so it wasn't till we made the MacGruber TV series.

0: 2021 that they came and loaded it onto a flatbed, and we used it for the TV series too.
1: Love it.
0: Yeah.
1: Next up, true or false?
0: But I did, then when I was getting it ready to be auctioned off, I did drive it down to the place I had to try to get it smogged and stuff like that. And I did.
2: Yes. Smog
1: testing the Miata from MacGruber.
0: Well, because it's not just this Miata.
1: Yeah.
0: It's also like in the TV series, we drew a bunch of like nasty sayings on the car. So like I'm driving around with pictures of, I think there's a picture of a penis on it, and stuff like that.
1: Safe for driving, but not safe for work.
0: Yeah.
1: Got it. Will Forte right here on the Rich Eisen Show. Back to wrap it in a sec.
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0: Good one.
1: Yes, it's a good one. Our radio audience has returned. Mark Wahlberg is here. We just on the TV side just saw a trailer for By Any Means, an outstanding cast, Yahya Abdul-Mateen, and also Mark Wahlberg right at the top of the flow chart. Great to see you, man.
0: Thank you, buddy. Good to see you.
1: That's this movie, brother.
0: Yeah, this one is intense. I've been in a lot of movies. I've played some pretty memorable characters, but this one definitely is right at the top of the list.
1: What drew you to playing Greg Scarpa?
0: The material, the unlikely partnership, and the partnership and the bond that was created between these two guys. You know, this is based on a true story. And when I knew a lot about Greg Scarpa, a.k.a. the Grim Reaper, who's probably had more, you know, recorded murders in the history of the mob than any other mob figure. And when I found out that he was involved in cracking the Mississippi Burning case and this other case in 66 with a voting activist, I was just blown away. And, you know, it wasn't like he was the typical, you know, FBI informant. This guy thought he was James Bond. Mm-hmm. And he was out there doing things that nobody expected. And, you know, when people couldn't get answers and information, he had a very specific method of getting lots of information quickly. Mm-hmm. And he was trying to encourage his partner that this is the way things need to be done. And it was just such a great script. You know, Elegance Bratton, who I was a fan of seeing his first film, he was directing the movie. It was one of the blacklist scripts, so one of the best unproduced screenplays in Hollywood. And, you know, I had flirted with the idea of playing Scarpa in the past with Antoine Fuqua in a film that he had based on Greg's life in and around the Colombo Wars. Mm. And so this was an opportunity for me to go and play that part and to play a supporting role, which has a lot of bite to it.
1: No doubt, man. And you could see there's you got something.
0: Yeah, we got a little bit of prosthetics, put on a lot of weight, spent the entire time with Greg Jr.
1: Yeah.
0: Who was also, you know, he actually rose further in the ranks than his dad in the mob. And he was new to being home. And he worked on the movie with me the entire time.
1: No kidding.
0: And I think the thing for me that really humanized Scarpa, which kind of set it off for me, when I was finally in costume, you know, I had, that was my real hair. People think I was wearing a wig. I was like the departed hair. It was just like, I have to have this crazy comb over. That's all my real hair.
1: Nice.
0: And I was like, I got ready, came out, was in wardrobe, makeup, and Greg and Linda were sitting together, and he was like, oh my God, that's Daddy. And I was like, it just put it in perspective. It just humanized him for me in a way. Wow. It was like, okay, here's a guy who just lived in this world, which a lot of us don't really understand, and what he had to do to survive. You know, I felt like, okay, I got a connection to this guy. And you know, just, you know, this guy, he makes up his own rules.
1: And the FBI, to this date, has never acknowledged that Scarpa was part of helping the federal government in this crucial period of our...
0: And oddly enough, he never helped the government convict anybody who was in the mafia. You know, he utilized all of his relationships, connections to help his guys get away with things. So, yeah, it's a crazy story.
1: Fascinating. Wow. And this is in theaters near you tomorrow. And what a cast, too.
0: Yeah.
1: Giancarlo Esposito, not pictured in the trailer. He's in it.
0: Yeah. David Strathairn.
1: Yeah. Yep. Josh Lucas as well.
0: Yeah.
1: And Yahya Abdul-Mateen, who's been
0: phenomenal.
1: Yeah,
0: that is amazing.
1: He's red hot right now.
0: Amazing. Yeah, yeah. He's been doing a lot. I said but I was saying yes, yes.
1: Nice. Yes, you're right.
0: He's been doing a lot of amazing work. And, you know, it was just so cool to be in there with this, like, younger kind of serious actor, you know, obviously classically trained. But it was amazing to see him play this part and carry this movie. I think people are going to be blown away.
1: All right. Again, it by any means available in theaters nationwide tomorrow, September 4th. Mark Wahlberg here on the program. You excited for your Patriots season? What do you got here?
0: I am. We had a pretty good year last year.
1: A little bit
0: above what the expectations were.
1: I should say so.
0: And look, obviously we got a tougher schedule this year according to everybody else, but I think... I think Mike's got those guys really believing in themselves. Drake May is definitely the truth, and I think you know, they've added some nice pieces. It's exciting to see what's going on now. The Red Sox are playing good. I was just trying to figure out who was going to beat the Yankees for me. I was rooting for the Dodgers, and then you know, I was like, well, wait, we might actually be able to do this ourselves, because the Blue Jays are now kind of, you know, at the bottom of the barrel. Tampa looks good. But it's fun. It's nice to see those guys playing and young kids playing together and you know, sweeping the Dodgers.
1: Doing it without Roman Anthony.
0: Yeah.
1: Without
0: incredible.
1: You know, without Crochet. They're coming
0: on. It's incredible.
1: Strong. But you know, I guess so. When did you go to the old, you know, the old Foxborough when you were like on those medals?
0: I did. I was at Foxborough quite a few times.
1: Grogan, Tony Eason, what are we talking
0: about? Grogan, Eason. And I also, in 1990, opened for the New Kids at Gillette. I opened for them there.
1: How about that?
0: Yeah, 2 days there, 2 days at Dodger Stadium. It's craziness.
1: So you're in Foxborough, opening what,
0: Foxborough, yeah. Yeah.
1: Okay.
0: Yeah. 60,000, whatever the number
1: was.
0: You
1: got that going for you.
0: Craziness. You know, always being such a diehard fan and seeing them do so well for such a long time, obviously. What Brady and those guys did, and Bill Belichick.
1: No, yeah.
0: You know, there's some rumors and some talk. I haven't read the script yet, but there was supposed to be a Bill Belichick biopic script coming my way.
1: Oh,
0: we'll see. And, you know, we've been working on Pete Rose for quite some time.
1: All right.
0: We're hoping to be into production sometime in early 27.
1: Mm. But the Belichick biopic.
0: That'd be crazy.
1: Who plays Belichick?
0: Hopefully me.
2: Oh, yeah.
1: Okay.
0: They asked. They said, would I be interested? I said, why wouldn't I be?
2: Wow.
0: Of course I would be. I haven't read the script. A friend of mine, actually, I think, who actually produced and financed this film, has the rights. And according to them, I haven't heard this or anything from Bill, that he is interested and involved. So that makes it a lot easier.
1: Ah, you know? Interested and involved.
0: Yes.
1: About a biopic on himself.
0: Yes.
1: And you would play Bill.
0: I would be very interested to explore that possibility. That's for sure.
1: Okay. And so do you already do a Belichick or?
0: No, but I got, you know, listen, I don't want to put it out there like that. You know, the same thing with Pete, like this will be endless amount of time and preparation. Same thing like with Scarpa, you know, this will be months, if not a years of work to prepare.
1: So would you play Pete? Would you play Pete Rose?
0: Yes. Yeah, but this is Pete. That's Pete when he's about to break the record, when he's managing,
1: right?
0: And then, you know, dealing with Giamatti and all that stuff. And so we've had a script, and we've been working on various. There's been various versions of the script, but we're getting very close.
2: Mm. Wow!
1: So it would be the Pete Rose era of when he got popped, is what you're saying?
0: Yeah, but starting with him, you know, kind of chasing, breaking the record, managing the Reds,
1: right?
0: Player manager. And then, you know, all the other stuff that was going on. Very colorful life.
1: I always thought if he came out and did like an Oprah Winfrey tour.
0: Yeah.
1: Saying, don't be like me. Gambling can break up families. Gambling just destroys. I don't want to gamble anymore.
0: Yeah.
1: And just be like. He'd be in the Hall of Fame. I really swear.
0: Yeah, I think there was many things that he could have done, but I don't, you know, maybe he was just so far down that path that it was like now to come clean. Maybe he just thought it would be embarrassing for him or whatever. But I think now, posthumously, he'll walk right in, I think, first.
1: Well, I mean, now that he's
0: first year, but,
1: unfortunately no longer with us.
0: It's very unfortunate.
1: You know what I mean?
0: But for me... he was such an amazing player. And look, we have all had seen many, many great people fall from grace.
1: Mm-hmm.
0: But I think he really learned his lesson. And I think how he came out on the other side, I think, is the thing that matters. And there is a cautionary tale there, but there's also a kind of Raging Bull, Wolf of Wall Street, kind of amazing, wildly entertaining, fun ride. And, you know, I just adore him. I think he was one of the greatest, obviously, ever.
1: That's in 27?
0: Yeah. Yeah, hopefully. Yeah, we've been working on it. It's like The Fighter and, you know, a couple of other movies that we've done the good ones take time, and to develop them, to get them right, they take time. And I just hope I'm still, you know, believable in playing him at that age, which is, you know, kind of toward the end of his career.
1: I think you'll pull it off. Yeah. I've got a bunch of questions for you about so many things that you've been awesome in so many, some pop culture, iconic pop culture moments that you've been involved in. I got questions for you. We have a segment called Celebrity True or False, where we run down your list of stuff that you've done to see what's true or not,
0: sure,
1: or what we've read. And we've got some great production value, including somebody you were in The Departed with. Hit it.
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4: You can't handle the truth.
1: I think that voice sounds familiar to you right there, right? Pretty much.
0: My guy.
1: Okay, great. We'll get to that in a second. First up, true or false, Mark Wahlberg, the first Boogie Nights prosthetic was way too long and had to be shortened, and you've kept the second one at home, and you still own it.
0: Correct? I think the only one that I actually tried, fitted, wore, there was one that just kind of came up and hit me in the head, and that was not the kind of, you know, have the one.
1: The one.
0: Yes.
1: So it, but I guess.
0: The one that I wore in the film.
1: The one you wore in the film, yes. Which was not the original one, is what you're saying.
0: Alan, ask Howard. These gentlemen were actually putting it on me.
1: Okay. Is that
0: brave
1: right?
0: Brave man.
1: I had no idea. Oh, royalty was here. My goodness. Wow. I imagine, Alan, is that what you said?
0: Yeah.
1: Oh, yeah. I imagine Alan's got a very deft touch.
0: We're working with Roger Corman days. So.
1: Okay. Wow. Had no idea. But I guess, if you will, this was a two-part question, but you still have the other one.
0: I do.
1: Do you ever bring it out at all?
0: I don't. I moved it once when I moved it. It was like, you know, it's like a Homie the Clown thing. You just start bobbing over the head with it. You wanted to get crazy, but I think those days are past us.
5: Don't play that.
1: What a movie, man. I got a second one for you from this film. True or false? We had Thomas Jane on. He was kind of talking about this, so now we can follow up here.
0: Love Thomas.
1: Paul Thomas Anderson told the kid in the firecracker scene to light them whenever he wanted, so you and the rest of the actors didn't know when they would explode.
0: Yeah, he was just randomly lighting them off for 4 days. We were in that scene. I think it was up to 4 days.
1: With Alfred Molina and you and Thomas Jane?
0: Yeah.
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1: Ladies and gentlemen, our radio audience has returned here on the program. The only way, I guess, now that we have our full audience, I could introduce you is, ladies and gentlemen, Sam Marilla's live, Nixon 5.
15: Yes. I feel like I started Nixon 5, by the way.
1: Oh, you started Nixon 5?
15: I feel like I did, because during the Hawks series, when it was 1-1, you can look it up. There's footage of me behind C.J. McCollum giving his post-game interview after he beat us, and I'm behind him, and I go Nixon 5.
16: Wow.
15: And I gave a thumbs up. I was thinking about giving a middle finger, but I knew I was on camera.
16: Oh.
15: So I was like, if I give a finger, they're going to pull it off me. So I was like, let me troll Nixon 5. We lost the next game to the Hawks, too. We went down 2-1.
1: And then Nixon
15: 6.
1: Nixon 6.
15: Yeah.
1: Well, that'll be this year's tryout with the Philadelphia 76ers.
15: It was the most stressful, non-stressful run. Because every game, like that first game against the Cavs, it felt like so many of these games we came back from, it felt like, you ever watch like Shawshank the first time? Yeah. And you're like, this is miserable. And then the last like 3 minutes, you're like, all right, that was fun. That's what every Knicks game was.
1: Game one against the Cavs?
15: Oh, my God. We were down like how much were we down?
1: I remember that.
15: Yeah.
16: Something.
15: Oh, that's, yeah.
1: I remember that.
15: Stav and Judd Apatow. That was right after we won. Yeah.
1: That's Stavvy Baby?
15: That's Stavvy Baby and
1: Judd Apatow.
15: Yeah, we had fun, man. That was pretty epic. You know what's fun about that? So that outfit that I'm wearing with Stavvy before the last pick and Stav's outfit is the exact same outfit we wore when we beat the Celtics in game 6 the previous year, because we were at that game together,
1: right?
15: And we're superstitious, so we didn't even coordinate that. That was just, we just showed up that way.
1: Listen, this run was just as magical as it gets, and you know, it's amazing that again that they started dominating. Though I know that the Hawks series looked like every other series that the Knicks have been playing in the playoffs,
15: yeah,
1: to only serve to leave us all disappointed forever. Pretty much forever. It had the hallmarks, C.J. McCollum starring as Trey Young or Halliburton or Reggie. Like, it's just, okay, here it goes again. And then a switch hit, only to have Cleveland, as you point out, in game one, come in and just rain points on them until they just watch the Knicks come back on them. And then just 120 points here, 130 points here, 140 points there. And it's just like, what the hell is going on?
15: It was crazy. And I didn't expect to really dislike Wembanyama, because I was like, he seems like kind of fun, you know? And then I was like, I really don't like him. Like, I started just spiraling. I was like doing research. I'm like, his dad's 6'7", his mom is 6'3". It feels like they did this on purpose, you know? Like, it feels like eugenics. It feels like Hitler would have liked it. And that's my take.
1: Okay.
15: Hitler would have liked Wemby. Maybe not. He didn't like black people, so that's a reach, I guess.
1: Yeah, but, French.
15: And the French. Okay. Yeah, he didn't like any. No, I took a reach.
1: Probably didn't like basketball either.
15: Probably not.
1: Throw it out there.
15: Yeah.
1: Certainly not New York. But,
15: I did not like
1: Wemby pointing to his head.
15: Oh, well, you're the clear villain.
1: That's it right there. When he told, because like Mitchell Robinson, you know, committed the offensive foul.
15: Yeah.
1: Points like, I'm in your head. And then it devolved from there, only to have OG pop one in on him, you know?
15: OG, if Brunson doesn't have that game 5, OG is the finals MVP. I mean, he was dominant, man. He was so good and fearless, dude. Throwing down dunks. And I mean, that tip in was...
1: Were you there for that one?
15: I wasn't at that one.
1: All right, which ones did you go to?
15: I went to game 1 in San Antonio.
1: What was that like?
15: epic. It was amazing. I flew down with my friend, one of my childhood friends, Chase. We fly down to Austin. You couldn't get a ticket into San Antonio. It was all booked. I get a text from Shane Gillis, a comedian, who's like, "Are you going to the game?" I said, "Yeah, I just landed in Austin." He goes, "Come over. I'm going." So we had like a drunk bus with all these other comics.
1: No kidding.
15: McCusker, Tommy Pope, all these comedians.
1: Yeah.
15: And we were just pounding drinks. We go there. We end up in a Knicks row, thankfully. I'm next to a bunch of Knicks fans.
1: Yeah.
15: We made friends. I didn't realize this till after the game, because I guess I was behind Chris Tucker. I was like, man, that guy looks like a fat Chris Tucker. And then after the thing, they were like, "This is Chris Tucker." And I was like, holy I love Chris Tucker, you know? And clearly a Spurs fan. He's a Texas guy.
1: Right.
15: And then...
1: Right.
15: And then, you know, Knicks are down. It's one of those things where I'm like, oh, man, are we going to lose? And I will say the San Antonio fans, there's like a few crazy ones, but for the most part, they were pretty cool. They're pretty friendly. They were like... And they were talking trash, but I was like, guys, you've won 5 in my lifetime. Like, just...
1: Well, including the last time the Knicks made the finals.
15: I know. They've taken 5. And it's like, it's not like you're not going to win one with Wemby. You're going to win probably a few with this young core of Wemby and Dylan Harper and Castle. They're unbelievable players.
1: Harper's so good.
15: He's unbelievable.
1: I thought he was going to get the next, that he was going to be the one to get him. That it wasn't going to be Wemby.
15: Castle's tough, too. He's physical.
1: And he also doesn't...
15: And Champagne?
1: Well, and the thing with Castle is he's a UConn guy, so you know he's not spooked by Madison Square Garden.
15: Champagne's a St. John's guy.
1: Right, I know that. So you know those kids know what it's like to play in Madison Square Garden, right? So, but they just didn't know how to finish.
15: They didn't know how to finish.
1: And the Knicks did. And the Knicks, you know, would pull one rabbit out of a hat after another. I know they lost to the Cavs in the analytics department, right? They lost
15: the analytics. Yeah, we heard that a lot.
1: Right?
15: That was embarrassing.
1: And the Spurs said the same thing, essentially, in a way. But
15: that is the epitome Brunson, of loser talk.
1: I love going down this road here because it's also previewing what we're going to be talking about for much of the season that's upcoming. That Brunson... has flipped the script for all of us. And he has now entered New York lore forever by being the Michael Jordan of the equation. The Knicks were supposed to lose all of these games because somebody else was raising their level to a point in crunch time that the Knicks could not overcome. And now the Knicks have one of those guys.
15: Oh, totally.
1: Themselves and the numbers support it. His ability, his 45 points in the closer was the most in a closer since Jordan did it on the Jazz.
15: 45.
1: If I'm not mistaken.
16: Yeah, Giannis had a 50 Giannis. Piece. Yeah.
15: Not in a closer, did he?
1: Not in a closer.
16: Yeah, he did.
1: Oh, he did?
15: Oh, really?
1: Well,
15: whatever. He's great. 7 feet.
1: But then, exactly. But put up the photograph. This one actually made me
15: beautiful.
1: Feel
15: yeah, same.
1: That Ewing feels that he's got a championship now.
15: Imagine if Ewing had a guy like Brunson on his team.
1: Well, he had Bernard King in his rookie season.
15: Bernard was
1: at the end of
15: it. But they never really...
1: Right. They never... Like, it was never peak Bernard. But the fact that Brunson's like, all right, I'll hold the MVP trophy, but Pat, you take the Larry O'B.
15: Yeah.
1: His photograph. And the look on Brunson's face is just like, yeah, I did this. And I'm happy to share this with Patrick. Like, there's so many emotions when I see this.
15: A lot of emotions. The shot of Ewing in the Newsies cap, you know, when he's just kind of nodding like a proud dad, is beautiful. And Brunson, the way Brunson carried himself this whole run, like, just there's that shot of him walking out looking like Batman, just so, you know, stoic, stone-faced.
1: Right.
15: And you see Wemby, when they went to the finals, I know he's younger, but he's, like, crying, he's emotional. And I'm like, dude, you're 7'5". Like, this guy's 6 feet tall.
1: Right.
15: And he's carrying himself like yeah, let's business isn't over yet.
1: And he refused to be in a room with the trophy or have a photograph of it or even a rendering of it on a backdrop. Like whenever he was being interviewed by ESPN or ABC, it was like a dark backdrop. It didn't have like the trophy. He didn't want anything.
15: It's psycho stuff.
1: But
15: in a good way.
1: He's our psycho, right?
15: Oh, dude.
1: You know, like, as opposed to somebody else's. Like, you need that. Like, this is going to be. Now about this. Let's go here. Their follow up. All right. They're putting LeBron in the building, and his first night as a Sixer, and everybody's going to be sitting here thinking, Knicks can be had. that this is just a one-off, because it's been like, when was the last time we did repeat champions? Was the Warriors.
16: Warriors. Yeah, it's been a while.
1: And so the Knicks are just going to be that other one. What if the Knicks go ahead and do it again?
15: If
1: Why shouldn't they be able to, right? You know, that's...
15: I mean...
1: Let's go.
15: Yeah, the Sixers are going to be tough, no question. I mean, losing Paul George is a good move for them. Gaining Jaylen Brown is a good move. Gaining LeBron, like... Mm-hmm. You look at, like, the Warriors, you're like, how did you not trade for Jaylen Brown? Because then you get LeBron with Steph Curry. You know, I don't... The Warriors front office, talk about letting down Steph Curry in these last few years, I think. When that guy does that, what he's done in the Olympics, like, you know he's got a little left in the tank. So... the Sixers look tough for sure. Edgecombe's really good. Maxey is like incredible. But yeah, why can't the Knicks do it again? Why not? Who's the biggest competition? Can the Pistons figure it out? Who's
1: Go ahead, Chris. I'm sure you want to chime in here, although you're the team that acquired Paul George for Jaylen Brown.
16: I still think Boston's going to be right there too. Yeah.
15: Really?
16: Yeah.
15: Maybe. I mean, you never know, right? I mean, maybe it's weird to have guys as good as Tatum and Brown, and it just doesn't work. I mean, they won one, but it's weird that it's like you can't just coexist.
1: Right.
15: I also, for the Celtics, I always kind of resented that they were like, it's Tatum's team. I'm like, why can't you just be like, we're co-pilots? I didn't get... Mm-hmm. To me, that was just weird. It's like you're just trying to create the stuff.
1: There was something going on.
16: Feels like there's something going on. Also, just cap purposes. You're paying two guys more than 50% of the salary. That's just not sustainable in the way the NBA is kind of set up right now.
1: Who'd you run into or meet in the Knicks playoff run that you'd never met before, you know, down there on the old Celebrity Row?
15: I mean, I'd met most of them before. I ran to Bernard King. I chatted with him for a while. I had a show on MSG for a brief minute, and I interviewed him, and he always remembered me from it, which is just so strange.
1: He's the best.
15: He's the nicest guy, and got to say what up to Walt a couple of times. He was just the legend.
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0: A collection of this man's ESPN work is available on Tuesday, September 22nd. So 3 weeks from today, wherever you get your books is where you can get Seth Wickersham's newest book, Beyond That Hill. And so you're saying this is just a collection of stories from your quarter century of work with ESPN that have not made it in any of your pieces or works, or and this, you're sort of hoovering up all the good stuff and putting it in a book.
1: It's an essentials. And so, you know, and I think that, like, what you try to do with something like that is, you know, you're not only trying to give the readers, you know, your best stories, but, you know, you're trying to reflect, you know, how sports and maybe even the country has changed so that the book has a point. Right. And so, you know, there's stories that I've done on people like Kobe Bryant or Tom Brady. There's stories that Don Van Natta and I did in there that, you know, especially our Goodell Jerry Jones story from 2017. I think of all the ones we've done, that one is the one that, you know, I'm proudest of. There's just a ton of great backstory to that one. And
0: like what?
1: Well, remember, so that was the fall of 17, and it was a tough year for the league. Remember, President Trump in his first term was coming after the Kneelers. They were scrambling. You know, Don and I had that piece of reporting from Bob McNair, you can't have the inmates running the prison. I mean, it was a tough fall. And in the middle of it, Jerry Jones was threatening to sue the NFL to block Rodgers' contract extension. And it was a cold war between two of the most powerful people in sports. And, you know, we felt like we could tell a really insider-y story about that one. And we just have a ton of colorful reporting in that story. But I'll never forget, the story was about to go to print. And I was driving from New York to Connecticut. And I got a call from Don, and he said he had just gotten off the phone with an impeccable source who said, at the beginning of the year, there was this phone call with Roger Goodell, Jerry Jones, and Jeff Pasch, who was the league's general counsel.
0: Right.
1: And it was about Zeke Elliott, when they were going to tell Jerry that Zeke was suspended, which Jerry was surprised about, to put it mildly.
0: Oh, he was pissed.
1: He was,
0: I remember,
1: so
0: that.
1: Upset.
0: Right.
1: And the source said, we're not at liberty to say what happened, but there was some colorful language, and you guys should try to figure out what was said. And so we're both working the phones, and we end up learning that, you know, Roger and Jeff tell Jerry about Zeke's suspension. Jerry, you know, got very upset, and he says, you know, you think Bob Kraft came after you hard. Bob Kraft is blank compared to what I'm going to do to you. And, you know, the process of gathering that reporting and getting it into print and showing readers a deeper look at the sport that, you know, look, I think people love football most and know about it the least. That was our goal with that story and all of our stories, and that was a particularly fun one.
0: So out of the names of the folks that you have in here, my goodness, Mahomes, Brady, Prime, Kobe, just the name four, who is the most fierce competitor that you've come across, whether it was gleaning something from the interview with him or her, or stories that were told by others about this subject?
1: That's a great, I mean, there, once you get to a certain level of the uber competitors, obviously Brady. I think, you know, I first met Tom, you know, so I was hired in 2000. He graduated from Michigan in 2000. Fall of 2001, I'm getting my first kind of shot to go write big feature stories for ESPN. They send me to Foxborough to write about this young guy who's coming on well and playing well in relief of Bledsoe, and then we'll probably go back to the bench. And so I meet with Brady. This is like October of 01. He's wearing like a gray sweatsuit and a backpack. He looks like a junior at Michigan.
0: Mm-hmm.
1: And I'll never forget, he said, you know, football's always come really easy to me. And, you know, at the time, we were both young men kind of getting our career breaks at the same time. And I didn't have the perspective to understand what he was saying then. But I think that, like, anytime he says something like that, he means it to the bottom of his soul. And I think that, like, the intensity that the fire within him compared to other people, I think, is pretty unique. And I mean, that's not like a groundbreaking statement. There's
0: a lot
1: of examples.
0: When you're comparing it to somebody like Kobe, though, right? I mean,
1: yeah, Kobe was motivated, but Kobe was different, obviously, because he had the spotlight on him being a first round pick. from the beginning. And so he had something to kind of live up to, whereas Brady was under the radar for a bit.
0: And also at Michigan had a share time with Drew Henson. Mm-hmm. And he showed up after Greasy won the national championship. Mm-hmm. So he had those big shoes to fill. And I guess Kobe was a massive prep star in Philadelphia.
1: He was.
0: You know?
1: I think Brady just, you know, the little things he said over the years that you look back on and you think, those were the clues. You know, football's always come easy to me. It doesn't mean that he never had to work at it, because he obviously worked his tail off. But I think that, like, those are the things where he had, like, an innate sense of the game, and he kind of took to it in a special way that, in retrospect, you kind of see those little moments as lore or little clues. And another one happened, like, about a decade later. I was in his living room, and he says, you know, my first 10 years in the league have prepared me for my last 10. And I was like, what? Like, this dude is just saying he's going to play 20 years? And, you know, I didn't take it, you know, I took him at his word, but I didn't think he would do it. I thought that was an admirable goal. I think he did okay on that.
0: Well, and then also you could make the case his last 10 were better than his first 10.
1: Huge case.
0: Or at least his last 10 will be better than anybody's 10.
1: He was a complete...
0: You know, mostly, you know, obviously mostly.
1: Yeah.
0: But the way that he finished mm-hmm. as a 40-year-old,
1: mm-hmm.
0: his stats... I mean, you're seeing Rodgers attempt it now. I mean, Breeze barely cracked his 40s before, mm-hmm. you know, he retired. You know, you're looking at the league right now, and the only comparison you could make is to somebody who is in your book, Beyond That Hill, and Mahomes.
1: Yeah.
0: Because Mahomes has, in his 20s, surpassed Brady in his 20s. Now comes the hard part
1: yep.
0: to try and stay with Brady. Right.
1: And there's so many things that have to go right. You know, when Brady was in his mid-30s, Belichick, and this is in the book, Belichick presented a study to Kraft that showed how quarterbacks tail off mm-hmm. after their mid-30s. And he kind of used it as justification as why we're going to draft Jimmy Garoppolo and we're going to start this transition plan. And obviously, Brady outlasted Garoppolo. And the story that's in the book is about the last days of the Patriot way, when Belichick and Kraft finally parted ways. But one of the things that Kraft told a confidant, because Belichick had obviously opened the door for Brady to leave after the 19th season, and Brady walked right out and goes and wins a Super Bowl. And Kraft says, you know, Bill told me he couldn't play anymore. And then he goes out and wins an effing Super Bowl. I mean, can you imagine, like, you know, Kraft and Belichick have been through a lot together, but can you imagine, you know, saying that to your boss and your boss having to watch Tom Brady win a Super Bowl as a Tampa Bay Buck?
0: That's tough, but in retrospect, if you really want to, let's be real about it, wouldn't you say Brady had a better chance to win a Super Bowl in Tampa in that one season than mm-hmm. staying put with the roster that the Patriots had around him at that point in time? Chris, you're also an expert on this subject.
2: 100%, yeah.
0: Right?
2: Yeah.
0: You know what I mean? So
2: that 2019 Patriots team was not equipped to win.
0: Even with Brady playing at the top of his game,
2: I mean, they lost at home in the wild card.
1: They did.
0: Yeah, I didn't see it, but Belichick commissioned a report, or it landed on his desk?
1: No, he kind of did it internally and saying, you know, this is why we're going to make this pick. We're looking at a quarterback, and we'll look to, you know, set up a transition.
0: Uh-huh.
1: Obviously, that all came to a head during the 2017 season, and, you know, Jimmy was surprised everybody with that trade when he was moved to San Francisco. But again, you know, Brady's a fascinating guy because, unlike almost any unique athlete, his body outlasted his will for football, which is almost every time it's the other way around.
0: No doubt about it. No doubt about it. But he's also, you know, living through it, living it on still mm-hmm. as a broadcaster, mm-hmm. going to the stadium. You can hear he gets better every week. I think he's a much better broadcaster now than he was when he first started. And he works at it. You could tell, like, he truly does work at it, which no surprise based on the work ethic you're describing. What's your favorite Mahomes story that you've grabbed then? Because, well, I mean, again, he is set up if he can continue on and create another dynastic run
1: totally
0: in Kansas City to try and catch Brady. And
1: yeah, the story
0: is nuts, but
1: the story about Mahomes that's in there, I mean, it's a long story about, you know, how he came to be. And I had like three sentences in there about how he liked to put ketchup on steak, and that took off. Like, that became the buzzworthy thing for, like, I want to say our guy Peter Schaefer or Peter Schrager was talking about it on Good Morning Football, I want to say like 2 weeks after the fact.
0: Right.
1: I think the most interesting thing about Mahomes is how different he is from Brady in a couple essential ways. Obviously, they have an incredible innate drive where they're running for a finish line that doesn't really exist. I mean, they're competing only against themselves. But Mahomes was under the radar in Texas as a quarterback, and it seems staggeringly ridiculous to think about right now, but it's true. And

0: times. That was never the case with him. I think that he's someone who's always been running his own race, and, you know, it's worked out well for him.
1: Well, I mean, this year, you want to continue the Brady analogy in terms of a career. In the middle of his two dynastic runs, Brady blew out his knee and had to come back from that.
0: Mm-hmm.
1: And I will see if Mahomes has another dynastic run in him, but he's coming back from a knee injury. And, you know, you're hearing how, you know, and Jeremy Fowler's, you know, I guess top tens. Mahomes isn't number one on that list. Everyone's overlooking the Chiefs potentially, maybe for good reason.
0: Mm-hmm.
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1: Our radio audience has returned. Will Forte is here. We just saw a clip of Coyote versus Acme in theaters nationwide this Friday, August 28th. John Cena was already on in support of this a few weeks ago. And it's the live action, the animation, and just everything. It looks amazing. It looks so great to see this on the screen. And of course, so many folks of, you know, our generation will remember Roger Rabbit and things like that. And it kind of has a similar feel to that.
10: Yeah, obviously. Big shoes to fill, obviously, like that. You know, that's the
9: top of the heap when it comes to the mixture of live action and animation.

0: and so that, you know, we were just trying to do something that lived up to these wonderful Looney Tunes characters that mm-hmm. we grew up loving. And, you know, the whole thing was just made with such love and respect for Looney Tunes. So we're really excited by how it turned out.
1: Okay, yeah. And Cena is just a great human.
0: He's right? So good. Right? And it's really fun to watch him work. He just is. He's got these really long chunks of dialogue, mm-hmm. and I've never seen him chunk anything. He's so prepared, and then he's also a really gifted improviser. So he can slip in some incredibly funny dialogue seamlessly into this written word and get right back into the next thing he's supposed to say, and I don't have that talent. Like, I can maybe every once in a while think of something funny to say, but then I'll chunk it when I'm trying to get right back into the mm-hmm. prepared dialogue.
1: Man, he's veering into your lane, and you say he has skill set that you're...
0: Oh, he's amazing. I actually learned a lot from him.
1: What about wrestling? Can you get in his lane? And
0: He knows that, yeah, that I'm very, very strong and powerful.
1: You can
0: I have,
1: do that.
0: Yeah.
1: You can.
0: Wily moves, pun intended. Yeah.
1: Look at you, man. Yeah, obviously.
0: Thank God we're in a different weight class, right?
1: Yes. Yeah. Otherwise, you'd have to teach him a lesson.
0: Exactly.
1: Understood. And just acting with not, like, how did you do this? Like, we just saw you holding up an Acme rocket in your hands.
0: Yeah.
1: And an evidence box that looked real that was put on the table by, you know, Wile E. Coyote. How did you pull this sort of stuff off?
0: A lot of that stuff is pretty easy. Like the rocket skates, you're just holding a pair of blades or something, right?
1: Okay.
0: So they can just animate over it. But there are some very intricate things. Like there's a scene in here where an animated piano falls onto a car, mm-hmm. an actual car, and smashes the car. So you just seeing how they implode the car, and you have to do so many different takes, and then they composite the shots, and you can actually see there mm-hmm. on the day how it's going to work. And it was so fun. But like, actually, when we're talking to a character,
1: yes,
0: it's a different story. Cause like there's a traditional thing where you just hold a tennis ball on the end of a stick, so you know where the character's eyes are.
1: Yes.
0: Well, Dave Green, the director, had this really smart thing. He took this guy, this iconic puppeteer,
1: yes,
0: Dave Barclay, who like did Jabba the Hutt and Yoda and like all the Fraggle Rock characters, just a ton of stuff.
1: Uh-huh.
0: And he had a Wile E. Coyote puppet. So during rehearsals, we would move around with that puppet, and he would be able to be as expressive as Wile E. is. And it, you know, by the time we got to shooting the scene with the tennis ball, you really kind of knew what Wile E. was going to do.
1: So someone else is holding the stick with the tennis ball, obviously, while you're at it.
0: Yes. Yeah. Thanks. Or sometimes it's just like a little pole with a tennis ball on it.
1: Dude. Just when you thought, oh, this it's cool. So high tech and all that stuff, it's just a tennis ball.
0: Oh, yeah.
1: At the end of the day.
0: Always
1: sometimes
0: balls,
1: as simple as that.
0: Yeah.
1: Coyote versus Acme, available in theaters nationwide this Friday, August 28th. It's been a while since you've been here. Are you still a fan of the Raiders? Are we still in on this? I am.
0: I mean, I'll be honest. I was a little upset by them moving to Las Vegas.
1: Right.
0: I was born in Oakland. You know, my A's have done it too. So it's tough to take, but they're still my team.
1: Yes.
0: I haven't like moved off of them, but it's just a little different not having them be in Oakland.
1: Yeah.
0: And that's how I felt when they went to Los Angeles too, back in the '80s. It just felt so right when they came back home. So
1: you spent time in the black hole in your life.
0: Oh yeah. I got to go hang out with Phil Villapiano in the black hole. I got to hang out with him and Franco Harris together.
1: Dude.
0: Like pretty, you know,
1: where?
0: Right before Franco passed away. I think it was like within that next year.
1: Yeah.
0: He had come because it was some anniversary of the Immaculate Reception.
1: Uh-huh.
0: Yeah. And so it was really fun to be down there because you're with like all these people dressed up in Raiders stuff, and
1: yes,
0: they just had such respect for Franco Harris. It was really fun to see how they embraced him.
1: Yes.
0: And Phil Villapiano is just an amazing guy.
1: They didn't drop a...
0: Meet Dave Casper through him, and just, dude, yeah, it was, you know, it's like royalty.
1: They didn't drop a Phil Villapiano on a car, right?
0: No, they did not. Okay. This is a regular piano.
1: That would be,
0: thank you for the clarification.
1: There would have to be a stunt Villapiano for something like that. Understood. All right. I've got a list of celebrity true or false aspects about your career. I want to know what's true and what's not.
0: Okay.
1: Okay. And we have, as always, great production value to kick it off. Please hit it.
2: Celebrity true or false?
3: You can't handle the truth.
1: All right, that's all. That's also a harbinger. Jack Nicholson's voice right there.
0: True.
1: Celebrity true or false with Will Forte. True or false, first up, you roomed with Val Kilmer and the two of you actually considered competing on the Amazing Race together.
0: That's true.
1: All right.
4: What?
1: All right. Let's start from the beginning. You and Val Kilmer are
0: So we were in MacGruber together.
1: Okay.
0: He had a place in New Mexico that he had to sell and he was living in a rented place in Malibu and he was going to find a new place in Malibu. So he asked me, would it be okay if he stayed with me for what I thought was a couple of days while he was locking down a new place in Malibu. Mm-hmm. It ended up being like 2.5-3 months and it was a blast. So I would watch Amazing Race every week and he would come in and say, this stuff is going to rot your mind. What are you doing watching this reality crap? And I said, it's pretty good. You should watch it.
1: It's a reality competition.
0: It's a reality competition. I loved it. So he sat down and by the end of the first time watching it, he's like, oh, this is pretty good. So every Sunday, it was Sunday, right?
1: Yeah.
0: We would watch it together.
1: Yeah.
0: And at a certain point, a couple weeks in, we just looked at each other. We're like, we got to do the Amazing Race. And we called our reps the next day.
1: Yeah.
0: And they were like, no way. No. What are you doing? And we kind of just let it go. And then when he just sadly passed away recently, I called them all up and I reminded them like, oh, remember we wanted to do the Amazing Race? And they're like, oh man, you should have done that. Like, you were the people who told us not to.
1: Damn it.
0: Yeah.
1: What was he like as a roommate? Messy?
0: It was the coolest experience. There was a time, we were both kind of Oscars in a way and both kind of Felixes also in a way.
1: Yeah.
0: But I just will always remember there was this one time when we were both doing something at the kitchen table and a Doors song came on and we just started singing a Doors song together. It just made me remember back when the Doors movie was coming out.
1: Yeah.
0: Never in a million years would have thought that I'd even get a chance to shake Val Kilmer's hand.
1: Yes.
0: And now he's my roommate that I want to move out of my house because I'm so... it was so fun.
1: That's so great. I love that.
0: He was a magical dude.
1: Second one for you here. Speaking of MacGruber, true or false, you owned the Mazda Miata that he drove in the film?
0: I did.
1: So that was your car?
0: I didn't own it.
1: You owned it.
0: We used it.
1: Uh-huh.
0: And then I just asked, as production was ending, oh, what are you doing with the car? And they said, oh, we're just going to sell it. And I said, how much? And they said, $1,000. So me and John and Yorma, who made the movie together, we said, let's do it. It was a great deal for them because they didn't put in any of the money. I bought it, but the three of us owned it. And it was just like sitting in my garage for, I don't know, 15 to 13 years. So finally I sold it for charity.
1: Okay.
0: This wonderful guy, Mike, bought it for like $55,000.
1: Oh.
0: He let us sell it again the next year for charity, the same charity.
1: Uh-huh.
0: Again, bought it to keep it for $55,000 again. And then we sold it a third time. And now somebody else has it up in Canada somewhere.
1: So is it any point in time here? Was it here in Southern California that you
0: oh, yeah.
1: Okay. So you could be, did you drive around? Like somebody could like be at a red light and turn and there's Will Forte and the Mazda Miata from MacGruber?
0: I didn't drive it because we had to go straight from the set in Albuquerque where we shot MacGruber to the whole season in SNL. So by the time I got back and the car was in my garage, the battery was dead and the tires were flat. And so it wasn't till we made the MacGruber TV series in 2021 that they came and loaded it onto a flatbed and we used it for the TV series too.
1: Love it.
0: Yeah.
1: Next up, true or false?
0: But I did then when I was getting it ready to be auctioned off, I did drive it down to the place I had to try to get it smogged and stuff like that. And I did
1: smog testing the Miata from MacGruber.
0: Well, because it's not just this Miata.
1: Yeah.
0: It's also like in the TV series, we drew a bunch of like nasty sayings on the car. So like I'm driving around with pictures of, I think there's a picture of a penis on it, and stuff like that.
1: Safe for driving? not safe for work.
0: Yeah.
1: Got it. Will Forte right here on The Rich.

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9: Ladies and gentlemen, our radio audience has returned here on the program. The only way, I guess, now that we have our full audience, I could introduce you is, ladies and gentlemen, Sam Marilla's live, Nixon 5.
10: Yes. I feel like I started Nixon 5, by the way.
9: Oh, you started Nixon 5?
10: I feel like I did, because during the Hawks series, when it was 1-1, you can look it up. There's footage of me behind C.J. McCollum giving his post-game interview after he beat us, and I'm behind him, and I go, Nixon 5.
11: Wow.
10: And I gave a thumbs up. I was thinking about giving a middle finger, but I knew I was on camera.
11: Oh.
10: So I was like, if I give a finger, they're going to pull it off me. So I was like, let me troll Nixon 5. We lost the next game to the Hawks, too. We went down 2-1.
9: And then how many did...
10: Nixon 6.
9: Nixon 6.
10: Yeah.
9: Well, that'll be this year's prize after with the Philadelphia.

0: was the Sixers. Now.
1: It was the most stressful, non-stressful run. Because every game, like that first game against the Cavs, it felt like so many of these games we came back from, it felt like, you ever watch like Shawshank the first time? Yeah. And you're like, this is miserable. And then the last like 3 minutes, you're like, all right, that was fun. That's what every Knicks game was.
0: Game one against the Cavs?
1: Oh my God, we were down like, how much were we down?
0: I remember that.
1: Yeah.
2: Something.
1: Oh, that's, yeah.
0: I remember that.
1: Stav and Judd Apatow. That was, that was right after we won. Yeah.
0: That's Stavvy Baby?
1: That's Stavvy Baby and
0: Judd Apatow.
1: Yeah, we had fun, man. That was pretty epic. You know what's fun about that? So that outfit that I'm wearing with Stavvy before the last pick, and Stav's outfit is the exact same outfit we wore when we beat the Celtics in game six the previous year. Because we were at that game together.
0: Right.
1: And we're superstitious. So we didn't even coordinate that. That was just, we just showed up that way.
0: Listen, this run was just as magical as it gets. And, you know, it's amazing that, again, that they started dominating, though. I know the Hawks series looked like every other series that the Knicks have been playing in the playoffs.
1: Yeah.
0: To only serve to leave us all disappointed forever. Pretty much forever. It had the hallmarks, C.J. McCollum starring as Trae Young or Halliburton or Reggie. Like, it's just, okay, here it goes again. And then a switch hit. Only to have Cleveland, as you point out in game one, come in and just rain points on them until they just watch the Knicks come back on them. And then just 120 points here, 130 points here, 140 points there. And it's just like, what the hell is going on?
1: It was crazy. And I didn't expect to really dislike Wembanyama because I was like, he seems like kind of fun, you know? And then I was like, I really don't like him. Like, I started just spiraling. I was, like, doing research. I'm like, oh, his dad's 6'7", his mom is 6'3". It feels like they did this on purpose, you know? Like, it feels like eugenics. It feels like Hitler would have liked it. And,
0: That's a take.
1: That's my take.
0: Okay.
1: Hitler would have liked Wemby. Maybe not. He didn't like black people, so that's a reach, I guess.
0: And but, you know, French.
1: And the French. French. Yeah, he didn't like any. No, I took a reach.
0: Probably didn't like basketball either.
1: Probably not.
0: Throw it out there.
1: Yeah.
0: Certainly not New York. But,
1: I did not like.
0: Wemby pointing to his head.
1: Oh, well, you're the clear villain.
0: That's it right there. When he told, because like Mitchell Robinson, you know, committed the offensive foul.
1: Yeah.
0: Points like, I'm in your head. And then it devolved from there. Only to have OG pop one in on him, you know?
1: OG, if Brunson doesn't have that game five, OG is the finals MVP. I mean, he was dominant, man. He was so good and fearless, dude. Throwing down dunks. And I mean, that tip in was...
0: Were you there for that one?
1: I wasn't at that one.
0: All right, which ones did you go to?
1: I went to game one in San Antonio.
0: What was that like?
1: Epic. It was amazing. I flew down with my friend, one of my childhood friends, Chase. We fly down to Austin. You couldn't get a ticket into San Antonio. It was all booked. I get a text from Shane Gillis, a comedian, who was like, are you going to the game? I said, yeah, I just landed in Austin. He goes, come over. I'm going. So he had like a drunk bus with all these other comics.
0: No kidding.
1: Matt McCusker, Tommy Pope, all these comedians.
0: Yeah.
1: And we were pounding drinks. We go there. We end up in a Knicks row, thankfully. I'm next to a bunch of Knicks fans.
0: Yeah.
1: We made friends. I didn't realize this until after the game because I guess I was behind Chris Tucker. I was like, man, that guy looks like a fat Chris Tucker. And then after the thing, they were like, this is Chris Tucker. And I was like, holy love Chris Tucker, you know? And clearly a Spurs fan. He's a Texas guy.
0: Right.
1: And then...
0: And then,
1: you know, Knicks are down. It's one of the things I'm like, oh, man, we're going to lose. And I will say the San Antonio fans, there's like a few crazy ones, but for the most part, they were pretty cool. They were pretty friendly. They were like... And they were talking trash, but I was like, guys, you've won five in my lifetime. Like, just...
0: Well, including the last time the Knicks made the finals.
1: I know. They've taken five. And it's like, it's not like you're not going to win one with Wemby. You're going to win probably a few with this young core of Wemby and Dylan Harper and Castle. They're unbelievable players.
0: Harper's so good.
1: He's unbelievable.
0: I thought he was going to get the next... That he was going to be the one to get him. That it wasn't going to be Wemby.
1: Castle's tough, too. He's physical.
0: And he also doesn't...
1: And Champagne?
0: Well, and the thing with Castle is he's a UConn guy, so you know he's not spooked by Madison Square Garden.
1: Champagne's a St. John's guy.
0: Right, I know that. So you know those kids know what it's like to play in Madison Square Garden, right? So, but they just didn't know how to finish.
1: They didn't know how to finish.
0: And the Knicks did. And the Knicks, you know, would pull one rabbit out of a hat after another. I know they lost to the Cavs in the analytics. department, right? They lost the analytics.
1: Yeah, we heard that a lot.
0: Right?
1: That was embarrassing.
0: And the Spurs said the same thing, essentially, in a way. But
1: that is the epitome Brunson, of loser talk.
0: I love going down this road here because it's also previewing what we're going to be talking about for much of the season that's upcoming. That Brunson has flipped the script for all of us.
1: Mm.
0: And he has now entered New York lore forever by being the Michael Jordan of the equation. The Knicks were supposed to lose all of these games because somebody else was raising their level to a point in crunch time that the Knicks could not overcome. And now the Knicks have one of those guys.
1: Oh, totally.
0: Themselves. And the numbers support it. His ability, his 45 points in the closer was the most in a closer since Jordan. Did it on the Jazz?
1: 45.
0: If I'm not mistaken.
2: Yeah, Giannis had a 50 piece. Yeah,
1: not in a closer, did he?
0: Not in a closer.
2: Yeah, it was in. Yeah, he did.
0: Oh, he did.
1: Oh, really?
0: Well,
1: whatever. He's great. 7 feet.
0: But then exactly. But put up the photograph. This one actually made
1: beautiful.
0: Me
1: beautiful. Yeah, same.
0: That Ewing feels that he's got a championship now.
1: Imagine if Ewing had a guy like Brunson on his team.
0: Well, he had Bernard King in his rookie season.
1: Bernard
0: was at the end of
1: it. But they never really...
0: Right. They never... Like, it was never peak Bernard. But the fact that Brunson's like, all right, I'll hold the MVP trophy, but Pat, you take the Larry O'B
1: with
0: his photograph. And the look on Brunson's face is just like, yeah, I did this. And I'm happy to share this with Patrick. Like, there's so many emotions when I see this.
1: A lot of emotions. The shot of Ewing in the Newsies cap, you know, when he's just kind of nodding like a proud dad, is beautiful. And Brunson, the way Brunson carried himself this whole run, like, just there's that shot of him walking out looking like Batman, just so, you know, stoic, stone-faced.
0: Right.
1: And you see Wemby, when they went to the finals, I know he's younger, but he's, like, crying, he's emotional. And I'm like, dude, you're 7'5". Like, this guy's 6 feet tall.
0: Right.
1: And he's carrying himself like yeah, let's business isn't over yet.
0: And he refused to be in a room with the trophy or have a photograph of it or even a rendering of it on a backdrop. Like whenever he was being interviewed by ESPN or ABC, it was like a dark backdrop. It didn't have like the trophy. He didn't want anything.
1: It's psycho stuff.
0: But
1: in a good way.
0: He's our psycho, right?
1: Oh, dude. You know,
0: like as opposed to somebody else's. Like you need that. Like this is going to be. It's. Now about this, let's go here. Their follow-up, all right? They're putting LeBron in the building,
1: mm-hmm.
0: and his first night is a Sixer. Mm-hmm. And everybody's going to be sitting here thinking, Knicks can be had, that this is just a one-off. Because it's been, when was the last time we had repeat champions? Was the Warriors.
2: Warriors. Yeah, it's been a while.
0: And so the Knicks are just going to be that other one. What if the Knicks go ahead and do it again?
1: Why
0: shouldn't they be able to, right? You know,
1: let's
0: go.
1: Yeah, the Sixers are going to be tough, no question. I mean, losing Paul George is a good move for them. Gaining Jaylen Brown is a good move. Gaining LeBron, like, you look at, the Warriors, you're like, how did you not trade for Jaylen Brown? Because then you get LeBron with Steph Curry. You know, the Warriors front office, talk about letting down Steph Curry in these last few years, I think. When that guy does that, what he's done in the Olympics, like, you know he's got a little left in the tank. So... the Sixers look tough for sure. Edgecombe's really good. Maxey is like incredible. But yeah, why can't the Knicks do it again? Why not? Who's the biggest competition? Can the Pistons figure it out? Who's
0: go ahead, Chris. I'm sure you want to chime in here, although you're the team that acquired Paul George for Jaylen Brown.
2: I still think Boston's going to be right there too. Yeah.
1: Really?
2: Yeah.
1: Maybe. I mean, I don't, you never know, right? I mean, maybe just it's weird to have guys as good as Tatum and Brown, and it just doesn't work. I mean, they won one, but it's weird that it's like you can't just coexist.
0: Right.
1: I also, for the Celtics, I always kind of resented that they were like, it's Tatum's team. I'm like, why can't you just be like, we're co-pilots? I didn't get...
0: Mm-hmm.
1: To me, that was just weird. It's like you're just trying to create
0: the
1: stuff.
0: There was something going on.
2: It feels like there's something going on. Also, just cap purposes. You're paying two guys more than 50% of the salary. That's just not sustainable in the way the NBA is kind of set up right now.
0: Who'd you run into or meet in the Knicks playoff run that you'd never met before you know, down there on the old Celebrity Row. Or,
1: I mean, I'd met most of them before. I ran the Bernard King. I shot with him for a while. I had a show on MSG for a brief minute, and I interviewed him, and he always remembered me from it, which is just so strange.
0: He's the best.
1: He's the nicest guy, and got to say what up to Walt a couple times. He's just the legend.
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0: Seth, you and Adam Schefter broke the news about the sale of the Seattle Seahawks. I give you the floor on what you want to add, what you learned.
8: Well, I think that Vinod Khosla, you know, he's not exactly a household name, even though in Silicon Valley, he's obviously well known. Someone very early in the process said, you know, this guy's a killer and don't underestimate his chances to get the team. You know, you never know how these things go, but I think it's an ideal situation in the sense that he's buying a team that obviously is very well run at the moment. And his son, Neil, I think is going to be heavily involved in day-to-day operations on the team. And I think that ownership being involved, not in the minutia of football, but in how football operations work, I think can be a really good thing. And that will be an interesting case study to see over the coming years how it works in Seattle.
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1: Matt Hill, Stories from the Summits of Sport, a collection of this man's ESPN work, is available on Tuesday, September 22nd. So 3 weeks from today, wherever you get your books is where you can get Seth Wickersham's newest book, Beyond That Hill. And so you're saying this is just a collection of stories from your quarter century of work with ESPN that have not made it in any of your pieces?

0: or works, or and this, you're sort of hoovering up all the good stuff and putting it in a book.
1: It's an essentials. And so, you know, and I think that, like, what you try to do with something like that is, you know, you're not only trying to give the readers, you know, your best stories, but you know, you're trying to reflect, you know, how sports and maybe even the country has changed so that the book has a point.
0: Right.
1: And so, you know, there's stories that I've done on people like Kobe Bryant or Tom Brady. There's stories that Don Van Natta and I did in there that, you know, especially our Goodell Jerry Jones story from 2017. I think of all the ones we've done, that one is the one that, you know, I'm proudest of. There's just a ton of great backstory to that one. And
0: like what?
1: Well, remember, so that was the fall of 17, and it was a tough year for the league. Remember, President Trump in his first term was coming after the kneelers. They were scrambling. You know, Don and I had that piece of reporting from Bob McNair, you can't have the inmates running the prison. I mean, it was a tough fall. And in the middle of it, Jerry Jones was threatening to sue the NFL to block Rodgers' contract extension. And it was a cold war between two of the most powerful people in sports. And, you know, we felt like we could tell a really insidery story about that one. And we just have a ton of colorful reporting in that story. But I'll never forget, the story was about to go to print. And I was driving from New York to Connecticut. And I got a call from Don. And he said he had just gotten off the phone with an impeccable source who said, at the beginning of the year, there was this phone call with Roger Goodell, Jerry Jones, and Jeff Pasch, who was the league's general counsel.
0: Right.
1: And it was about Zeke Elliott, when they were going to tell Jerry that Zeke was suspended, which Jerry was surprised about, to put it mildly.
0: Oh, he was pissed.
1: He was,
0: I remember,
1: so
0: that
1: upset.
0: Right.
1: And the source said, we're not at liberty to say what happened, but there was some colorful language, and you guys should try to figure out what was said. And so we're both working the phones, and we end up learning that, you know, Roger and Jeff tell Jerry about Zeke's suspension. Jerry, you know, got very upset, and he says, you know, you think Bob Kraft came after you hard. Bob Kraft is blank compared to what I'm going to do to you. And, you know, the process of gathering that reporting and getting it into print and showing readers a deeper look at the sport that, you know, look, I think people love football most and know about it the least. That was our goal with that story and all of our stories. And that was a particularly fun one.
0: So out of the names of the folks that you have in here, my goodness, Mahomes, Brady, Prime, Kobe, just to name four, who was the most fierce competitor that you've come across? Whether it was gleaning something from the interview with him or her,
1: yeah,
0: or stories that were told by others about this subject.
1: That's a great, I mean, there, once you get to a certain level of the uber competitors, obviously Brady. I think, you know, I first met Tom, you know, so I was hired in 2000. He graduated from Michigan in 2000. Fall of 2001, I'm getting my first kind of shot to go write big feature stories for ESPN. They send me to Foxborough to write about this young guy who's coming on well and playing well in relief of Bledsoe, and then we'll probably go back to the bench. And so I meet with Brady. This is like October of 01. He's wearing like a gray sweatsuit and a backpack. He looks like a junior at Michigan.
0: Mm-hmm.
1: And I'll never forget, he said, you know, football's always come really easy to me. And, you know, at the time, we were both young men kind of getting our career breaks at the same time. And I didn't have the perspective to understand what he was saying then. But I think that, like, anytime he says something like that, he means it to the bottom of his soul. And I think that, like, the intensity that the fire within him compared to other people, I think, is pretty unique. And I mean, that's not like a groundbreaking statement. There's,
0: well, I mean,
1: a lot
0: when
1: of
0: you're comparing it to somebody like, yeah, Kobe, though, right? I mean,
1: yeah, Kobe was motivated, but Kobe was different, obviously, because he had the spotlight on him being a first round pick from the beginning, and so he had something to kind of live up to. Whereas Brady was under the radar for a bit,
0: and also at Michigan had to share time with Drew Henson, and he showed up after Greasy won the national championship, so he had those big shoes to fill. And I guess Kobe was a massive prep star in Philadelphia.
1: He was,
0: you know.
1: I think Brady just, you know, the little things he said over the years that you look back on and you think those were the clues. you know, football's always come easy to me. It doesn't mean that he never had to work at it, because he obviously worked his tail off. But I think that, like, those are the things where he had, like, an innate sense of the game, and he kind of took to it in a special way that in retrospect, you kind of see those little moments as lore or little clues. And another one happened, like, about a decade later. I was in his living room, and he says, you know, my first 10 years in the league have prepared me for my last 10. And I was like, what? Like, this dude is just saying he's going to play 20 years? And, you know, I didn't take it. You know, I took him at his word, but I didn't think he would do it. I thought that was an admirable goal. I think he did okay on that.
0: Well, and then also you could make the case his last 10 were better than his first 10.
1: Huge case.
0: Or at least his last 10 will be better than anybody's 10.
1: He was a complete...
0: You know, mostly, you know, obviously mostly.
1: Yeah.
0: But the way that he finished as a 40-year-old, his stats, I mean, you're seeing Rodgers attempt it now. I mean, Breeze barely cracked his 40s before, you know, he retired. You know, you're looking at the league right now, and the only comparison you could make is to somebody who is in your book, Beyond That Hill, and Mahomes.
1: Yeah.
0: Because Mahomes has, in his 20s, surpassed Brady in his 20s. Now comes the hard part to try and stay with Brady, right?
1: And there's so many things that have to go right. You know, when Brady was in his mid-30s, Belichick, and this is in the book, Belichick presented a study to Kraft that showed how quarterbacks tail off after their mid-30s. And he kind of used it as justification as why we're going to draft Jimmy Garoppolo and we're going to start this transition plan. And obviously, Brady outlasted Garoppolo. And the story that's in the book is about the last days of the Patriot way when Belichick and Kraft finally parted ways. But one of the things that Kraft told a confidant, because Belichick had obviously opened the door for Brady to leave after the 19th season, and Brady walked right out. It goes and wins a Super Bowl. And Kraft says, you know, Bill told me he couldn't play anymore. And then he goes out and wins an effing Super Bowl. I mean, can you imagine, like, you know, Kraft and Belichick have been through a lot together, but can you imagine, you know, saying that to your boss and your boss having that, having to watch Tom Brady win a Super Bowl as a Tampa Bay Buck?
0: That's tough, but in retrospect, if you really want to, let's be real about it, wouldn't you say Brady had a better chance to win a Super Bowl in Tampa in that one season than staying put with the roster that the Patriots had around him at that point in time? Chris, I think, you're also an expert on this subject.
2: 100%, yes.
0: Right?
2: Yeah.
0: You know what I mean? So
2: that 2019 Patriots team was not equipped to win.
0: Even with Brady playing at the top of his game, I don't...
2: I mean, they lost at home in the wild card.
1: They did.
0: Yeah, I didn't see it, but Belichick commissioned a report, or it landed on his desk?
1: No, he kind of did it internally and saying, you know, this is why we're going to make this pick. We're looking at a quarterback, and we'll look to... you know, set up a transition.
0: Uh-huh.
1: Obviously, that all came to a head during the 2017 season, and, you know, Jimmy was surprised everybody with that trade when he was moved to San Francisco. But again, you know, Brady's a fascinating guy because, unlike almost any unique athlete, his body outlasted his will for football, which is almost every time it's the other way around.
0: No doubt about it. No doubt about it. But he's also, you know, living through it, living it on still as a broadcaster, going to the stadium. You can hear he gets better every week. I think he's a much better broadcaster now than he was when he first started. And he works at it. You could tell, like, he truly does work at it, which no surprise based on the work ethic you're describing. What's your favorite Mahomes story that you've grabbed then? Because, well, I mean, again, he is set up if he can continue on and create another dynastic run in Kansas City to try and catch Brady. And
1: yeah, the story
0: is nuts, but
1: the story about Mahomes that's in there, I mean, it's a long story about, you know, how he came to be. And I had like three sentences in there about how he liked to put ketchup on steak, and that took off. Like, that became the buzzworthy thing for, like, I want to say our guy, Peter Schaefer, or Peter Schrager was talking about it on Good Morning Football. I want to say like 2 weeks after the fact.
0: Right.
1: I think the most interesting thing about Mahomes is how different he is from Brady in a couple essential ways. Obviously, they have an incredible innate drive where they're running for a finish line that doesn't really exist. I mean, they're competing only against themselves. But Mahomes was under the radar in Texas as a quarterback. And it seems staggeringly ridiculous to think about right now, but it's true. And you know, they have the Elite 11 regionals, which are like the high school showcase. And then if you do well enough, you go down the road and you're in the Elite 11 nationals. And he didn't qualify for the regional. Patrick Mahomes, with that skill set, didn't qualify in Texas. And I asked him about it, wondering if like that was the cliche chip on his shoulder. You hear it with Tom all the time, talking about how UCLA pulled their scholarship and USC, you know, ended up not wanting him and, you know, dropping to the sixth round. And he was so level-headed about it. He goes, no, you know, East Texas isn't really known for quarterbacks, and I was kind of lost. I was more known for baseball, and that was that. And I thought that was interesting because where his greatness comes from, and really, you know, the subtext of the book is like where greatness comes from and what the price of it is, I thought was so much different than Tom's. I mean, they overlap. The Venn diagrams overlap. But the thing that I think Jordan kind of brought to the culture of finding slights and nurturing them and inventing them at times, that was never the case with him. I think that he's someone who's always been running his own race, and you know, it's worked out well for him.
0: Well, I mean, this year you want to...
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6: Kevin Kugler here from Thursday Night Football on Westwood One. 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

0: Welcome to the Hoop Collective podcast. We talk about the NBA, which today is the Pacific Division. Joining us from one of the hubs of the Pacific Division in Sacramento is Anthony Slater.
1: It's kind of a bleak time for California basketball. We're about to unveil that, but if you really think about it, I don't know a bleaker collective time for the four teams since I've been around them.
0: Along those lines, joining us from Dallas, Texas, Ben, actually, you're in Los Angeles right now.
2: I'm in another one of the hubs.
0: Yeah, that's right. We're all in the Pacific Division lay of the land right now. As I ask this to you, Ben McMahon, can you tell me who the current Pacific Division champion is?
2: Howdy, partners. You keep on trying to get me with this. I'm going to say it's the Los Angeles Lakers.
0: And you are correct.
1: Proud. Did they win like 52 games or something?
2: I think it was 53, sure was it not? Yeah.
0: Despite Luka's late injury, mid-season injury and then another late injury, they were able to overcome and claim the Pacific Division. 53 wins.
1: I believe I heard that was the most regular season wins for a Luka Doncic team ever, which is kind of crazy considering he's made the finals.
0: Great stat.
1: It's also, you know, I would say

0: credit to J.J. Redick. He has seemed to, like, squeeze out regular season wins.
1: I mean, well, he's got a playoff win without Luka in uniform, a playoff series win.
2: J.J.'s done well. I think J.J. has acquitted himself very well. I think I'll tell you one thing. Whether it's in Los Angeles, I think J.J. Redick's going to coach in the league for a long time. A long time, if he wants to. Like, you
1: well,
2: know,
1: I was going to say, unless he just drives himself so crazy. This is, well, that broadcasting gig wasn't bad.
2: I know. Will the winner of this year's Pacific Division title win 53 games or, in fact, 50 games, Slater?
0: I would take the under 53. I would take the defending champion Lakers to probably be the champs again. But what's their, I mean, y'all probably done some Vegas over-unders at this point.
1: Their over-under was in the mid-40s.
2: Yeah, I'm just saying, like, there's, you know, you're not, you know, last year, all these Western teams got to, or at least most of them, got to play Utah four times. You know, they, you know, they're... They were, I know, all those East teams that were tanking, like, you know.
1: I think Memphis was tanking hard. There were some, you know, they weren't alone.
2: Memphis was tanking so hard.
1: Yeah.
2: Well, I don't know if Memphis is going to win that many more games this year, but they're not going to be trying to lose.
1: Right.
2: Okay, so let's start with the Lakers, Slater. Very different roster. They won 53 games and turned over a big chunk of their roster. I have a basic question here. Walker Kessler, we know, fits with Luka. It was premium choice. Obviously, they paid a premium to get him two swaps, $130 million. They re-signed Austin Reeves. The other acquisitions that they made, Quentin Grimes, Colin Sexton, Mamushvili. Do those guys fit with Luka?
1: He asked you, Slater.
2: Well, go ahead. You're the Luka expert.
0: You know, Mamu.
2: I should have asked
0: shoot.
2: You. I should have like, asked know, you, it, McMahon. My bad.
0: Yeah, McMahon could maybe relate it to some of those Dallas teams that Luka kind of dragged their talent further than we would have predicted. I think in a vacuum, you could say each player has his own skill set that could help Luka, right? Mamu, because, you know, he's a bigger player who can shoot it. That's helpful. Quentin Grimes, I think, is a nice little 3-and-D piece. I think he's going to be a little higher on their pecking order than he probably should be. Played with Luka, right? You know, so there's a little bit of history.
1: Very briefly, half a season.
0: Yeah, Colin Sexton, you know, he's a final like bench scorer at his price tag, but at the same time, did this team need to use that price tag for another like go get it score when they have, you know, the team's built around Luka and Austin Reeves? So the collective doesn't necessarily fit, even though I think almost every player you can make an argument, decent value contracts, I guess, ish.
1: You know, Quentin Grimes is certainly a three. The D, he's got a reputation for being a good defender. The Dallas coaches did not share that opinion. Yeah, I'll just be real honest with you. They felt like he was pretty overrated defensively. He needs to prove that wrong in the Lakers or with the Lakers. And the things you need to surround Luka with are another legitimate playmaker. Boom. They've got Austin Reeves. They've got great chemistry. Check.
2: Yeah, he was already there, just for the record.
1: Right. A rim-protecting, rim-running big man. That's why they went out and got Walker Kessler. I'll give that a check. I will also say Kessler needs to be a much better screener than he had been in Utah. Like, he needs to focus on that aspect of the job. That's going to be awfully important. And I still think he needs to improve defensively. He's a great shot blocker. Can you be a great defensive anchor? There's a difference. He needs to be a great defensive anchor. Length, athleticism, and shooting. You can argue they got the shooting part. This is not a team that has length and athleticism on the wings. And how they're going to get it at this point, I don't know. Who's their best on-ball defender?
0: I mean, Matisse Thybulle could, you know, theoretically.
1: You're right. They got
0: Zaire Williams.
2: They're hoping for these minimum signings to help. How does hoping for minimum signings to help work? I mean, you know, it's sometimes.
1: I think that was a good swing for them because he is a really good defender. The problem is the problems that he solves on the defensive end, is he creating more problems on the offensive end? Because let's be honest, you're playing 4-on-5 offensively, and teams don't guard him.
0: Yeah, I mean, at the risk of triggering the Brian Windhorst, Jonathan Kuminga clock, I mean, they went after Kuminga hard this summer, which told you they know how, you know, thin they were at the power forward position, right? They made the same pitch that the Timberwolves did, like, come please be the starting power forward. So they're going to have to try to patch it without him with what I mentioned, Zaire Williams, Matisse Thybulle.
2: How did you feel about Kuminga's explanation for choosing Minnesota over the Lakers?
0: Jonathan Kuminga, I know him pretty well. Like, he's just like extremely diplomatic. I didn't take anything from his press conference with any like type of like real like substance to it. I know he said the winning culture thing, but that was just like the boilerplate like term that he got to the next question with, if I'm being honest.
2: I understand. Honestly, you know, he had talked to the Bulls. The Bulls didn't have the money to offer him. Didn't have the money to offer him the $6 million that he got in Minnesota. They would have had to pay him less, I'm pretty sure. People keep talking about the Lakers and Wolves, but from what I understand, the Bulls were right there. Like, he could have gone to the Bulls.
0: Portland came in late too.
2: Portland, that's right.
0: Yeah.
2: Yeah. Mm-hmm. Anyway,
0: but we can talk about him on another conversation.
1: More Kuminga content coming soon.
2: Subscribe.
0: You know who feels more on the clock than anybody in Lakerland right now, to me, is Pelinka. You know, obviously you have the ownership situation that continues to shift and evolve. So you just wonder, you know, who new ownership will want, long-term leading the team. But also, he threw out a bunch of what you would seem like desperation type contracts this summer. I'm looking at him. Kessler Edwards, 4-129 player option. Mamusvili,
1: Kessler Edwards.
2: If he had signed Kessler Edwards to that contract, he would have been fired. No offense to Kessler Edwards.
0: Mamusvili, 452 player option. Quentin Grimes, 460 player option. Sexton, 219 player option. Reeves, 4184 player option. That is just monstrous long-term money.
2: Maybe it's just because he's a former agent, but the player option, somebody's going to stop giving out player options. The team that stops handing out player options on every contract is going to benefit. Somebody at some point will remember that, but I'll move on.
1: And the role players getting four-year deals is really interesting, because that absolutely bucks the trend. Like, you're not seeing a lot of guys that are not star-caliber players getting four-year deals.
2: Four-year deals with player options.
1: Yeah. And again, the Sexton thing, I just didn't get that one, to be honest with you. And I see Sexton. I think there's teams where he would fit. The Lakers did need more, creation.
2: All the role players on their whole roster, okay? If they all had 1 year less on their contracts, you would look at them completely differently. I know that's a big if, but like, if Jared Vanderbilt didn't have the player option and he was just an expiring $12 million contract, that's something you could do something with. If Colin Sexton just had the 1 year $9 million deal, he's hugely incentivized to play well this year. And Vanderbilt and Sexton together are $21 million. You know, if Grimes is on a 3 year deal instead of four, if Mamu's on a 3 year deal instead of, now look, they got to win. You know, they're in some cases negotiating against other teams that, you know, they got to try to win. But I'm just saying, like, it's like every guy on their contract, every guy that they signed this year, and Vanderbilt was signed a couple years ago, but still signed by Pelinka. Every contract is a year too long. The only guy whose contract I wish was a year longer is Lucas.
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6: And Luka is, you know, Luka's a fascinating case. He looks like he's in the best shape that he's been in since his rookie year. Like, he's as lean as he's been since he came in the league. I don't think there's any question that the guy is going to, like, I expect he'll defend his scoring title. I expect he's going to average something like 34, 9-9, which is production that we've seen from him before. He is at the caliber of star and at the age now in his career where we'll turn 28 this year, where it's like a player who is that good, who is yet to win a championship, there starts to be a weight that comes along with that. And he's about at that point in his career.
7: Remind me, so one of the things that you have, as especially seeing Luka in this kind of shape, you're going to be watching is the Luka dunks. So just as a reminder, let's establish this right now. Last year, Luka had 4 dunks. The year before, he had 0. The year before, he had 1. The year before, he had 1. Actually, I take that back.
6: Yeah, he had a couple years before that.
7: The 1 year he got traded. He has not had more than 4 dunks since 22-23. And his career high is 25 as a rookie. What are you seeing this Luka, looking at him? What do you are watching the dunks. What do you think?
6: We set an over-under on this, and I took the over at 7.5. Yes, we did.
7: Jackson,
6: I forgot which pot it was, but we did this.
7: What did we do it? What was the number?
6: 7.5.
8: Yes, it was set at 7.5 on our August 28th episode.
7: God, it was just like a month ago, and I made the bet.
6: You bet.
8: Yes, you're both involved.
7: What did I bet?
9: Who has the under?
6: Wendy has you bet dinner, and Wendy took the under. Now, what's interesting is
7: not because I don't think he can do it. I just think that it's not something, you know, I don't think he's looking for dunks.
6: Interestingly, I just think that he's leaner. He's going to be, and just the dunks are, he'll be a little bit more explosive. He'll be a little bit quicker. I just think you're gonna have the most athletic version of Luka that you've had since he was a rookie. And the dunks aren't even that important of a stat. It's just a measure of kind of like, okay, he's a little bit more athletic. What's interesting is despite the fact that Luka has barely dunked, he's been one of the best finishers in the league in the restricted area year over year over year. And that's a combination of just the finesse and the touch and the craft that he has in his game. And
7: how about 6'8", 200 whatever pounds? Like, that's...
6: Yeah. Like, skinny Luke is 240, okay? And just the fact that he bullies people just to get in position.

0: to finish. But again, we talked about this last month with relatively low expectations for the Lakers, who, Jackson, what was their over under again? I think it was 45 and a half.
1: You got it right
2: here. By the way, I've got the restricted area. So restricted area is 3 feet. Okay, inside 3 feet. You see what his restricted area shooting percentage was last year?
0: It's like in the high 60s.
2: Oh, no. I mean, basketball reference. Now, 2 years ago, he shot 72. That's really good.
0: That's elite. What did he shoot last year?
2: 83%.
0: I mean, it's insane. That's like what you would expect from a lob threat.
3: That's what you get from the centers that he plays with. He also gives them about 83%.
0: Right. And that, that for a guy who the vast majority of those are off the dribble layups, and like that's just an insane number. Like the guy, offensive skill wise, it's a real short list of dudes we've seen that are at his level.
2: Luca, you were at 83% in the restricted area last year. He would say, getting fouled?
0: Yeah. No way. It was 100%.
2: Yeah. No way. It was 83. It was 100.
3: Luca, if you dunk 8 times, you get McMahon a dinner, and he'll keep it to 7. It'll be like the technical ground where you get right up into it.
2: Yes.
0: No question about it.
2: He'll have a 7 dunk like, you know, March 2nd, and then that's it. All lays it in.
3: Yeah, he's shooting fast break layups. It don't matter.
0: The other thing with Luca being as lean as he is now is, you know, you're talking about it's a conditioning thing. And why has he been as abysmal defensively as he's been at times? A lot of it's been fatigue or a lack of effort because he's tired or is just not quick enough to move his feet. This should be as good of a defensive season as Luka's had. And like, look, he has some, there are things Luka does very well defensively. People don't want to hear it, but the Mavericks, you know, the year they went to the finals, the final quarter of that year, they were the number one defense in the league. The year they went to the West Finals, they were 7th in the league in defense. Like Luka, as an off-ball defender, when he's locked in, can be very good because he's strong, because he rebounds.
2: His defensive performance his last full year in Dallas was excellent. And unfortunately, that has set the standard for what you expect from him, and he has not equaled that.
0: Well, and he's, you know, he's got, although the Lakers have overachieved what you thought they'd be defensively, you know, he's got really good hands. He's got really good instincts.
2: Hey, we talk about crediting J.J. Redick. The Lakers improved, maybe not exactly, but the Lakers improved month by month defensively. One of the big reasons why they got to 53 wins was that they got better and better and better as the season went along. And J.J. like built in some zones that created some things. Like the Lakers were a competent defensive team by the end of the season.
3: True, but part of that issue was you had Marcus. That issue now is no more Marcus Smart, no more Rui Hachimura, no more LeBron. You know, so many.
0: I'm not sure LeBron was helping too much on the defensive end last year.
3: By the time he was playing, like, you know, remember he like had to, when he throttled back some of the offense, like he was still having like bursts of defense, I think. And the brains are always there.
2: When you talk to scouts, they say if LeBron plays the role in Philly that he played with the Lakers last year, that Philly will thrive with him playing that role, if that's the role he's willing to keep playing in Philly.
3: I would just say the last thing I wanted to say on the Lakers was Doncic and Reeves played, this is the case for them to be at least a really good regular season team. They played 41 games together last year, 30 and 11 in those 41 games, 118.5 offensive rating in their 1,092 minutes when they're on the floor together.
2: I absolutely think the Lakers are going to get a lot of regular season wins. I think there will be, I think Reeves and Doncic will be, that's a powerhouse duo, at least in the regular
0: season. If it's 50 something, then I think Luka will have a legitimate MVP case.
2: Agree, absolutely. There's, you know, if he stays healthy, the numbers he's going to put up and the games that I think the Lakers are going to win, I think he will be a strong MVP candidate. And by the way, he should be at this point. Like, it's, you know, last year the injury derailed him. Are the Warriors good enough to finish second in the Pacific Division this year?
0: Can you damn the Warriors with some faint praise?
3: I was going to say, by process of elimination.
2: Well, I mean, you're talking about the Clippers, Suns, and Kings. Are the
3: Yeah. Should we build out the best case, worst case Warriors? I mean, I think we know the worst case, like old guys are hurt, blah, blah, blah. But best case is Kristaps Porzingis plays, what, 50, 60 games? He really does a lot for them that they haven't had. The 7-footer who can rim protect and can shoot the three, spread the floor the way they need the floor spread from the five position, particularly with Draymond out there. So you just get a healthier than expected Kristaps Porzingis season. Jimmy Butler, we'll see where he's at in his rehab. He's going to be just doing individual stuff when camp opens. But, you know, you're talking maybe January, February. Can you get 35-ish Jimmy Butler games down the stretch? We can get into their trade, you know, possibilities where they could jolt their team at some point in the middle of the season. I think, you know, I'm already hearing very good reports about Yaxel behind the scenes on some of these like pickup games and some of the stuff, like 24-year-old. He's turning 24 this month. Like, he should be mid-prime ready. But everything about him,
2: why you hear wouldn't he is. The oldest team in the league draft the oldest rookie? Come on. That's
3: So if he's 32 minutes of like high production, 6'9" wing, it's like, man, that's really something that they needed.
0: Yaxel is significantly older than Jalen Duren, who one of the big stories of the summer has been Jalen Duren in an all-out brawl with the Pistons on his second contract.
3: Yeah, look, he's older than Kuminga. He's older than Pajemski. He's older than a lot of these guys we've known for the Warriors forever. But to the point where if we're building out the best case, like, boom, there's like an injection of 32 minutes per night, should play a lot of games.
0: And by the way, like, we've focused so much on these top four guys in the rookie of the year discussion. Yaxel might be a sleeper.
3: Opportunity is there. Steve Kerr openly is talking about, like, you know, he's used the start word, which surprised me. And Yaxel has used it himself because, as you can see, he certainly believes he's going to step in.
2: Yes, I was going to say, yes. Yaxel, what I know about him, he's not afraid to call
3: some of his quotes this summer. I believe he said is at minimum he should average 14-5-3. Somebody asked him about Dylan Brooks, and he says, I believe the quote is, I'm giving him belt.

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9: How will this year's NLCS shake out? 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
9: WNBA seeing the Dream and Aces both go up 2-0 in their respective series. Capitals with a win over the Penguins in their final home opener for Alex Ovechkin. Four baseball series continuing Wednesday, three of them coming to an end.
10: A 1-2 count on Grisham. Chisholm at second. Baker set. Here's the pitch. A swing and a miss. Strike three. The ball game is over. And for the third time ever, the Tampa Bay Rays are headed to the American League Championship Series. A three-game sweep over the New York Yankees, two in Florida, and the clincher here in New York. 4-3 is the final score. The Rays are victorious.
9: So the Yankees, their 17th straight season without winning the World Series. Second longest drought in franchise history. Rays advancing to the ALCS, third time in franchise history, as you heard, second playoff sweep in franchise history, the first in a series of at least three games. We heard it here on ESPN Radio, Mike Cousins alongside Eduardo Perez and Tim Kirchen, back to a rather quiet Bronx. Mike?
10: Thank you, Jay. It was a 4-3 final on Wednesday night at Yankee Stadium as the Tampa Bay Rays completed a three-game sweep over the New York Yankees. They are moving on to the American League Championship Series. The better team won in this series. It was a nail-biter, though. This one, like Game 1,

0: Coming down to the very last at-bat, nerve-wracking all throughout. Brian Baker finishes it off. The American League and Major League leader in saves goes 3-for-3 in this series to move the Rays onto the next round.
1: Yeah, the consistency that they had in pitching, the relentlessness that they had also offensively, and the pressure they put on the defense of the New York Yankees really played. And this is the exact baseball that they played all season long. It's not a surprise for everyone that has been watching the Tampa Bay Rays from the beginning to the end. They played with a chip on their shoulder. When you go to the Trop, part of their promotion is no one believed in us. And right now, they're four wins away from getting to the World Series, and they're going to do it at home. But the most important thing, Tim, is they did it against the New York Yankees here in New York.
2: Right, and they did it three different ways. In Game 1, Drew Rasmussen just outpitched them. In Game 2, they just put the ball in play, played little ball, and took the pressure to the Yankees, who were not there to respond. And tonight, they won the game with the home run ball. Ryan Vallade comes off the bench. We don't even think he's going to start. He hits a huge homer, and then Victor Mesa Jr. hits a two-run homer off of Max Fried to win this game. So we saw three different sides of the Rays in this series, and all three of them helped win this series for them.
0: And the deciding play for the Yankees was off the bat of Anthony Volpe in the sixth inning. What appeared at first to be a two-run game-tying home run goes under crew chief review. It was rude fan interference, and the umpires at that point can place the runners. They place Volpe at second, ruling a fan had reached over the wall. It wasn't going to be a ball that was caught, and it made it instead of 4-4, 4-3, and that's the final.
2: The umpires got it right, and that's the key. They are allowed to rule that that ball was uncatchable, and then they can say, all right, we're going to place the runner. So that was not a two-run homer. It looks like the Yankees, some people are going to say, oh, they got taken. They didn't. The umpires got that call right.
1: How about the technology in today's game? The ability that we have to review plays like that, the ability that we have to be able to challenge balls and strikes, all those things come into play. I was really surprised late that Grisham did not challenge that first pitch, where I think it would have been overturned. But this is the beauty of the game today. This is the beauty of the technology. And right now, the best team is moving on.
0: Tampa Bay Rays are on to the American League Championship Series. They'll face either Chicago or Cleveland in the next round. 4-3, the final, as they sweep the Yankees. For Tim Kirkchen and Eduardo Perez, I'm Mike Cousins, right here on your home for every pitch of the postseason. Major League Baseball on ESPN Radio and the ESPN app. Now let's go back to Jay Reynolds in the studio.
3: All right, Mike, Yankees are swept. They never led in the series. And as you mentioned, Mike, Rays now await either the White Sox or the Guardians. Cleveland staving off elimination Wednesday using a big third inning in Game 3.
4: 1-2 on Adell, two outs, bases loaded. The pitch. Swinging a ground ball past first, fair. Down the right field line, rolls toward the corner. Kwan is in. Here comes Ramirez. Around third, chase to Lauder. He will come all the way home. Adell driving, diving into third base. A three-run bases clearing triple, and it's 4-1 Cleveland.
3: A three-run triple, part of a four-run third for Cleveland as they go on to a 9-3 win over the White Sox. Chicago still leads the series, but the Guardians get on the board. Chicago still leads the series 2-1. After the win, Joe Adell with our Jesse Rogers.
5: It was that three-run triple that really changed this game. They tried to go up the ladder on you. Were you ready for that pitch?
6: Yeah, during the course of the at-bat, after the first couple of pitches, it was clear they were kind of trying to go to the bottom of the zone with sliders. And, Hagan's got really good stuff. And, I just went to that two-strike count and went up top to try to, see if I can match a fastball and got a pitch that up there that I could handle and was able to do something with it.
5: And from that point, you guys kind of extended the lead. Tell me, since coming over here mid-season, was this the best game you saw Jose Ramirez play?
6: Hey man, he's unbelievable. I mean, both sides of the ball, it was impressive all the way through. But, this is vintage Jose. This is what he does. This is who he is. And to be in a moment like this, for him to have a game like this, it's special. And this is what we needed.
5: Yeah, you say it's what you needed because your backs were against the wall. What does this do for the locker room, even after a game like this where you're still down 2-1?
6: Absolutely. I mean, we knew what the deal was coming into the locker room today, and at the end of the day, it's win or go home. And for us, it's we're going to continue to play our game, and we had to kind of let loose. And tonight was an example of what we're capable of, and so we got to keep pushing forward with it.
5: Thanks. Congrats.
6: Appreciate it. Thank you.
3: Joe Adell mentioning Jose Ramirez. He went 2-for-4 with a 2-run triple in the 8th inning. Guardians, first time in postseason history, they've hit 2 triples in one game. Their 134th postseason game all time. Guardians get on the board in the series. White Sox still lead the series 2-1. Game 4, Thursday in Chicago. Our coverage, 7:30 Eastern here on ESPN Radio, where you hear every pitch of baseball's postseason. Right now, SportsCenter all night. As for the National League, the NLCS is now set.
4: Iglesias, a payoff pitch. Swinging a high fly ball right field. That is deep. He hits it way back there, and it is gone. Home run, Max Muncy. He strikes again. Another home run for him, the third of the postseason. And the Dodgers grab a big run to add on. It is now 4-1 LA in the ninth.
3: They tack on that insurance, and that was the final. 4-1, they beat the Braves in Atlanta, closing out the series in 4 and advancing to the NLCS, their 18th League Championship Series appearance all time and their third straight. Max Muncy, 1-for-4 with that home run. He spoke with our Jeff Passan.
7: Max, another home run for you. Another trip to the National League Championship Series. How, year after year, October after October, do you guys just keep winning?
6: I think it's just the mindset we have in the clubhouse. We don't take anything for granted. We know how hard it is to get here. We know how hard it is to advance. And we let our preparation take over. Every single day we'll come out, we're working as hard as we possibly can. And, you know, we kind of let that carry us through the game.
7: We've seen Andy Páez play like an all-star all year long, and yet he is batting in the number 9 hole, comes up with the biggest hit today, the 2-run single with the bases loaded. How, when you are at the bottom of the lineup like that, do you still continue to produce the way that he does?
6: Because it doesn't matter where you're at. Everyone in this dugout knows that if you're in the lineup, you have an opportunity to impact the game. Even if you're on the bench, you still have an opportunity to impact the game. It doesn't matter where you're batting. There's going to be opportunities up and down the lineup. And, you know, for us, it's all about winning. None of us care about what we do ourselves. We just want to win, and it's infectious.
7: Similarly with your pitching, Tyler Glasnow goes 4 2/3, gives up only 1 run, but your bullpen comes in to fill those last 4 1/3 innings. What makes this team so deep and so good?
6: You know, I really think it's just the attitude and culture that we have in the clubhouse. We all believe in ourselves. We believe in the goal. We don't care about our numbers. We just care about the end goal, which is winning. And, you know, when you get 26 to 40 guys all believing in that, it's special. And that's what we've seen the last couple of years.
3: Dodgers advancing. Dave Roberts' 72nd career postseason win as the Dodgers eliminate the Braves. Braves went 0-for-7 with runners in scoring position. Atlanta manager Walt Weiss.
8: You know, and the Dodgers have something to do with that. I mean, they're going for the third straight world championship for a reason. The arms just keep coming at you. But, the postseason, you never know what you're going to get. I mean, it's very unpredictable. But, some guys, you have a lot of unsung heroes and a lot of times in the postseason, and sometimes guys struggle. It's obviously magnified because you're playing under a microscope. But, I think we struggled at runners in scoring position, so did the Dodgers. You know, the games are really tight, and I thought we gave them all they can handle, but it's a good team over there.
3: Runners in scoring position, 0-for-7 in Game 4, 1-for-23 in the series. Braves are eliminated, Dodgers move on, and they get the Brewers in the NLCS.
4: 2 outs, bottom of the 9th, nobody on. Brewers 3, Padres 1 here in Game 4. Sheets waits left side. McGill fires. Swing and a miss, and that's the ball game. And the Brewers have punched their ticket for the National League Championship Series, and it sets up a rematch with the Dodgers. Milwaukee moving on.
3: 3-1, the final. Brewers' 5th series win in franchise history. The win snapping a 12-game road losing streak in the postseason, which dated back to 2018. Brewers closing out the Padres in San Diego. John Shambi, Doug Glanville called the series for us there. Back to Petco. Boog.
4: Jay, thanks so much. So the Brewers are moving on to the National League Championship Series. Dougie, this was a great series. Close, tight baseball. And each side really showed a lot of grit.
9: It was really a phenomenal series. I'm really honored to call it with you just to know that this was incredible baseball. Every pitch everything felt like high leverage all the time because nobody got too far ahead. It was always close game. One run, two runs, one run, big pitches, defensive miscues, but also the fact that they just ran the bases well, aggressive, stealing bags. You just saw a completeness, and of course the power game was there, but the bullpens seemed to steal the show in a lot of respects because they put up zero after zero after zero, and you knew that to beat the other team, you had to get a big hit against a high-leverage pitcher, and that's what it took. And they, you know, the team that found a way to break through ended up winning the games, and more often than it became the Milwaukee Brewers.
4: Churio comes up with a big hit to give them the lead, but one of the things that we see is that from top to bottom, they get contributions from everywhere. It's not just Churio and Contreras. Bowers takes his walks. Frelick will get a big hit tonight. It was Garrett Mitchell offensively and defensively.
9: Well, there's a lot of these lefties that, you know, a guy like Mitchell who's gotten finally a healthy season, who's showing how athletic and capable he is. Jake Bowers, another guy, gets a runway to get a full season, and they produced. And that's sort of the new equation going into this Dodger series. But at the same time, you still have Sal Frelick, who had an injury, you know, plague season. But then he's in the middle of everything. He's like, okay, you're going to start. And Lara kind of sat out for a little bit, and Frelick was involved in everything. So they just did a great job. And when they got the offense, they put up the zeros on the pitching side.
4: All right, for Doug Glanville, I'm John Schaube right here on your home for every pitch of the postseason Major League Baseball on ESPN Radio and the ESPN app. We send it back to Jay Reynolds in the studio.
3: All right, Boog, Brewers will face the Dodgers. They were swept by the Dodgers in the NLCS last year. Brewers won four of the seven games against the Dodgers in the regular season this year, including two of the last three. SportsCenter All Night, ESPN Radio.
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3: Top 10 matchup between second-ranked Georgia and number 6 Alabama this weekend. Georgia's going to be without a key offensive piece. Bulldogs running back Chauncey Bowens will miss the game against Alabama. According to the SEC's initial availability report, he's been the team's primary short yardage ball carrier, injured last week in the win over Vanderbilt. As for this week against Alabama, what's Coach Kirby Smart hoping to learn about his team?
16: The resiliency. You know, you go play on the road in the SEC, and it really doesn't matter who. It's really hard to play on the road in our league, and that place is especially hard. So we know that. I've been there a long time and seen it, and it'll be a great environment. I want to find out kind of where we are as a team.
3: Another aspect that'll be factoring into the game is Mother Nature. Tropical storm Isaias could hit the Gulf Coast as early as Friday, potentially taking it near Bryant-Denny Stadium. College game day is set to be in Tuscaloosa as well. Saturday's game, 7:30 Eastern on ABC. The remnants of that storm could be in Washington, D.C. by Sunday afternoon, so it could be interesting for Giants quarterback Jameis Winston.
17: Yeah, you know, today is it's beautiful, and the sun is shining, you know, the birds are chirping. I can only focus on now. You know, right now, it's a beautiful day, and when Sunday comes, you know, I still be glad and rejoice in the day that God gives us.
3: Jameis Winston wouldn't be his first rodeo with the weather this season. Had to play in a nor'easter week three. Giants lead the NFC East, sole possession of first place for the first time in 11 years. They're a game ahead of Washington and Dallas. Cowboys open week five tonight against Tampa Bay. ESPN analyst Jason McCourty.
18: As you look around, I don't want to minimize what the Giants are doing to lose your quarterback and still find a way to win football games, albeit against the Tennessee Titans and Arizona Cardinals.
19: Who cares,
18: winning games on last minute interceptions. They're finding ways to win. I just think ultimately as the season progresses for the Dallas Cowboys, you have Dak Prescott. And last year, you look at them defensively and you're like, they just don't have enough. This year, the defense has still struggled. I think it will continue to get better, although it's moving extremely slow. But when you have Dak Prescott and the way they're playing on the offensive side of the ball, and you look around the division, the way the Eagles are playing right now, the fact that the Giants don't have their starting quarterback, Washington doesn't have their starting quarterback right now, it's hard for me to think one of those three teams are going to overtake the Dallas Cowboys ultimately as the season progresses.
3: Cowboys 2-2 after the first 4 weeks. We'll see what happens in week five. Marquee matchup on the ice Wednesday. That's next. SportsCenter All Night. It's ESPN Radio.
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3: 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Padres, Braves, Yankees, all three eliminated Wednesday, eliminated at home. As for the emotions in New York after losing, manager Aaron Boone.
31: It's the worst. It's the worst. So, you know, you just, for those experiencing it for the first time, and then those of us that have been there and been in a lot of these situations and had opportunities, you know, this is what you want to play for. This is where you want to be. And hopefully for everyone, whether it's going through it for the first time or those of us that have been through a lot of these, you know, it's got to be, you know, fuel to the fire. Obviously had a really good wild card series offensively, but obviously then for the most part got shut down. I thought we had some good at-bats tonight, gave ourselves some opportunities, hit some balls on the screws again, but ultimately not enough. You know, we got to be more, you know, complete, you know, offensively, defensively, pitching. You know, we did a lot of really good things this year, but ultimately not good enough to beat a really good Rays team tonight.
3: Yankees coming up short, losing at home.
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3: Guardians keep their season alive, winning on the road in Chicago thanks in part to the defense.

0: had held the lead in the sixth. Roxy Bernstein had our call.
1: The payoff pitch. Swing and a line drive. Caught at third base by Ramirez that dropped it. Picks it up. Spins around. Throws to first and he gets Vargas. What an effort by Ramirez. A dive toward the hole. Had it in his glove and it rolled out when he hit the ground. Picked it up. Spun around. Like he was on a lazy Susan over there at third base.
2: Number four.
0: Yankees were at home trying to avoid a sweep at the hands of the Rays. Then our Mike Cousins saw this in a 2-2 game in the sixth.
3: The Caminero not fleet of foot at first, and the pitch is hit high and deep to right field. Jones going back, and that ball is gone! A two-run go-ahead blast for Victor Mesa Jr. He hits it off of Max Fried here in the sixth, a crowd silencer.
2: Number three.
0: Hockey, Capitals winning the final home opener for Alex Ovechkin. Sure got started early. Capitals Radio Network.
4: From the right hash mark, sending it around the far wing. Van Riemsdyk got pressured, and the Caps get the turnover. Beauvillier coming down the middle. A backhand. He scores! Anthony Beauvillier! 23 seconds in. It's 1-0 Washington!
2: Number two.
0: Back to the diamond. Dodgers close out the Braves, getting some ninth inning insurance in Atlanta. Dave O'Brien on our call.
5: Iglesias, a payoff pitch. Swing at a high fly ball right field. That is deep. He hits it way back there, and it is gone. Home run, Max Muncy. He strikes again. Another home run for him, the third of the postseason.
2: Number one.
0: WNBA, Valkyries take the first two from the Aces. Shooting from distance to break a fourth quarter tie. 95-7 the game.
6: Tennis shoot back to Gabby. Sizing up Young. Driving right between the legs. Moving left. Burton has a left wing three. 79-76. And a tap out. Called by Becky Hammond.
0: Valkyries and Dream, each with 2-0 leads in their respective series. Football, Eagles tied with the Cowboys of the division. They're both 2-2, a game behind the Giants. Week 5 getting underway tonight. Dallas hosting the winless Buccaneers. Jane Slater from the NFL Network.
7: You know, when we talked about this team, really today was their only full practice. And Schottenheimer made sure that both sides of the ball got 8 plays at full speed. And talking to Dak Prescott, he said it really is them trying to cram in 5 days worth of film into just a few. But he said all of them are doing everything they can to get their body back. So it was asked, how much do you got left in there, Dak Prescott, ahead of Thursday?
8: Oh, it's going to be 100. It's going to be 100. That's how much, you know, I love this game, how much I've put in this game throughout my life. And through the offseason, you know, you prepare and you condition, you do a lot of things for these type of moments. If I had to play today, it might not be ideal, but I'd find a way and I'd be 100%.
7: And keep an eye on all-pro left guard Tyler Smith. His 21-day practice window opened up this week. He got some practice in. He tells me he feels good, but it's all about the grip strength. And when I asked him how he's going about that, get this. He says he uses a yellow rubber ducky at night. He literally squeezes it. And I said, so is the grip strength coming back? He says it's coming along. But it's Schottenheimer who says this one is all up to Smith as to whether he can go on Thursday. Smith tells me he'll know a little bit more as they get closer to kick.
0: We'll see on Thursday. As for Aaron Judge, how about his feelings on the Yankees? That's next at ESPN Radio.
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5: Payoff pitch. Swinging a high fly ball right field. That is deep. He hits it way back there, and it is gone. Home run, Max Muncy. He strikes again.
22: The Rays sweep the Yankees in the Bronx.
3: And the pitch is hit high and deep to right field. Jones going back, and that ball is gone. A two-run go-ahead blast. A crowd silencer.
22: We have a critical game four against the Brewers and Padres.
5: Swing and a line drive. Base hit into center field. Churio has given the Brewers the lead. Who else?
22: The Guardians fight to keep their season alive against the White Sox.
5: Gritchick dives, can't make the catch. Rolls past him. It was just fair. Two runs are in. Racing to third, Jose Ramirez. A two-run triple.
22: Plus, the Cowboys and Buccaneers get set for Thursday Night Football.
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0: 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Wednesday, the final day in 2026, where we had a chance to have four playoff baseball games. And that's what we got. In fact, second week of baseball's postseason. No champion, obviously, yet still we've seen seven champagne celebrations in the clubhouse. One of those celebrations in Atlanta. Braves scoring in the top of the first on a wild pitch. Dodgers tie it up in the second, Shohei Ohtani scoring on an error, and that's the way it would stay until the seventh.
5: Suarez comes set. Here's the pitch. Swing and a ground ball up the middle, base hit. In to score, Hernandez. In to score, Edmund. Páez delivers. A huge two-run hit up the middle. And the Dodgers lead it 3-1 in the seventh.
0: Max Muncy had some insurance with a solo shot in the ninth, and then...
5: And the 0-2. Swinging a high fly ball into right. That should do it. Tucker is there, and the Dodgers win. 4-1 the final. They take the series 3-1 against the Atlanta Braves. Once again, this Dodger machine is moving on to the National League Championship Series.
0: 18th time they've done that. Third straight, in fact, 4-1 win in Atlanta over the Braves. Atlanta had won the regular season series, but LA wins the best of five postseason matchup. Dodgers manager Dave Roberts.
1: Well, you know, the postseason is different than the regular season. You know, there's no correlation to the success that you have in the regular season into the postseason. I think it's for us, you just got to be playing your best baseball, and guys got to step up in big moments. And, you know, that's what it takes. You got to have some good fortune as well. And like I said, any series, 5-game series, 7-game series, every team's good. So it's going to be a battle, and it was good to see us come out of this one.
0: Dodgers had been 0-14 with runners in scoring position in the series before the Páez single in the seventh inning. We heard the game here on ESPN Radio. Dave O'Brien and Jessica Mendoza have the call for us. Back to Atlanta. Dave?
5: Jay, thank you very much. You know, you hang around the Dodgers long enough, and Jess does it all season long, covering the team in L.A. I get a chance to see them several times a season. You begin to appreciate the culture of winning, and that's what it is inside their clubhouse. Dave Roberts has a lot to do with it, but they have so many great players, and even when those guys, Jess, aren't playing necessarily great, they have role guys who step in and do that. We just saw it again.
4: I thought Max Muncy said it perfectly. His interview with Jeff Passan after the game just talked about, look, we want to win, period. And he really means it when he says it's not about what you do, perform individually. And if you know that you're just trying to contribute, trying to help a team that has already so much talent, that it's not about you. And that's exactly what Max Muncy said. It doesn't matter where you're hitting the order. Look at all the different guys that we've got. Otani has been 0-4, has not been able to perform, but no one's paying attention to that within that clubhouse. They know that any point, any one of them can contribute, and that's what Max Muncy did tonight.
5: No, we asked Walt Weiss, the manager of the Braves. His team had a terrific season. We asked him in the pregame, what is it you most admire about your counterpart, Dave Roberts? And he said, the ability he has, the tenacity he has to keep his team on top year after year. And Walt paused and said, that's really hard to do. It's not an easy thing. And I know a lot of people look at their payroll and they look at all the talent and they say it should be easy. It's not an easy thing to do, to stay on that edge year after year like the Dodgers do.
4: I think it's harder when you got more payroll, you got more egos, you got more dudes that were the dude on the team that they came from. Plus, you got guys that they're developing, rookies that are coming in. I mean, you talk the mishmash of what's in that clubhouse, different cultures, different languages, and different amounts of money that they know that they need to go out and perform night after night. So his ability to speak to every single one of them as the human, we saw a moment tonight, Tyler Glasnow gets pulled early, and he sits in the dugout with him during the game. You usually see that maybe tomorrow, later tonight.
5: Yep.
4: Grabs 6'8" of him, grabs him, gives him a big kiss on the cheek. It talks to him for about 2 minutes to let him know how much he believes in him.
5: You look like a child hugging his stuffed giraffe, you know, in the bedroom there for a couple of minutes. But a marvelous performance by the Dodgers. I know we say it year after year. That's a really great Atlanta Braves team, and the Dodgers ran through them 3-1.
4: This is an Atlanta Braves team that really shoved it to the Dodgers during the regular season. 5 out of 6 games they took. I get it. It's different in the postseason, but that gives you an idea of how good this Braves team can be. And honestly, for the Dodgers, they haven't even played their best baseball yet. This is definitely a test as they advance, whether it's the Padres or the Brewers. They still have some holes. They still have some things to figure out, and that's going to come to fruition as we see the championships.
5: It's a great point. Also sounds like a warning for everybody else in the National League. They have not yet played their best baseball. Well, for Jess Mendoza, I'm Dave O'Brien right here in your home for every pitch of the postseason, Major League Baseball on ESPN Radio and the ESPN app. Now we send it back to Jay Reynolds in the studio.
0: All right, Dave, and the Dodgers are moving on after their win. Padres had staved off elimination with their win on Tuesday, Wednesday, Game 4. Another must win for San Diego. Brewers out in front in the third with the game's first run on an RBI single. Padres answer, though, with a loud moment in the third.
5: 1-2 now. And it, here comes. Swing. High fly ball. Center field going back is the center fielder Mitchell. And that is way out of here. Fernando Tatis Jr. unloads. I think that went over both bullpens. And the Padres on the board. They tied this game at one.
0: Game tied until the Brewers move in front on a Jackson Chourio RBI single in the fifth. They add to it with a sac fly in the sixth. Eighth inning, Padres with a runner on Manny Machado at the plate and a chance to tie it up.
5: The pitch. Swing and a high fly ball, center field. Mitchell going back at the track, at the wall, and he made the catch. Oh, he reached over the wall, and he made the catch. And Machado retired, and there's two out.
0: John Ciampi called it here on ESPN Radio. That saves the lead, and the Brewers go on to a 3-1 win to close out the series in four. Brewers, they win on the road in San Diego. They snap a 12-game road losing streak in the postseason, close out the Padres, and advance to the NLCS, where they will face the Dodgers. Aaron Ashby worked the middle innings for the win, worked three innings after the win, spoke with our Aldin Gonzalez.
6: Aaron, what did you think watching that ball off the bat of Manny Machado? Did you think it was out of here?
7: It was close. It certainly hit well. He's an unbelievable hitter to get to the 100-mile-an-hour sinker inside like that. But, I'm glad to stay in.
6: Aaron, another really tight game in this series. What was it like to just play in this series, and how does it feel to overcome this team and move on to the next round?
7: Yeah, that's an unbelievable team over there. I thought that was the best baseball series that we've played all year long. And, credit to our guys. They're just relentless. You know, it's everyone pulling for each other and together, and it was incredible.
6: Three innings from you out of the bullpen, pretty huge in terms of bridging the gap to the later innings. What allowed you to be so efficient against that Padres offense?
7: Yeah, I think Bill behind the plate, we were on the same page all night. He was calling great pitches. He was giving me good targets. And it was really just the sinker was getting the ball on the ground and getting those ground balls.
6: You move on to the NLCS, you face the Dodgers. What is it about this team this year, Aaron, that makes you believe you guys are better equipped to overcome them this year?
7: Yeah, it's another year of being more mature. These guys all have the experience now, and we're just fired up and ready to go.
0: Brewers were swept by the Dodgers in the NLCS a year ago. SportsCenter All Night, ESPN Radio, American League. Rays and Yankees played the first two in St. Petersburg. Tampa Bay coming away with wins in both. Yankees hosting game three, and it was a game that was tied at two.
3: The Caminero not fleet of foot at first, and the pitch is hit high and deep to right field. Jones going back, and that ball is gone! A two-run go-ahead blast for Victor Mesa Jr. He hits it off of Max Fried here in the sixth. A crowd silencer, and it gives the Rays a 4-2 lead over the Yankees on a 401-foot homer to right center field.
0: That was in the top of the sixth. The Yankees thought they had tied it in the bottom of the sixth.
3: 1-0 pitch. This one's hit high left field. Mesa going back to the warning track. He's at the wall. He leaps, and that ball is a home run. It's a two-run home run for Anthony Volpe. The second home run of the night that just barely left the yard. The game's tied at four, but this is going to be reviewed.
8: I think they're going to rule that this was fan interference, but uncatchable ball.
20: After review, we have spectator interference.
24: And that's the right call right there.
0: So instead of a 4-4 game, it was 4-3, and that's how it would end. Yankees come up short. Rays get the win. They sweep the series 3-love in advance to the ALCS for the third time in franchise history. Yankees never led in the series. They almost had tied it up in the sixth, but that home run overturned. Manager Aaron Boone?
25: Yeah, I thought they did a good job with it. When he hit it, to my eye, looking out there, I was a little concerned right away because it felt like something I wasn't sure. And then, seeing the replay and seeing it unfold, I thought they did the right thing. I thought they got it right.
0: Yankees are swept out of the postseason, 17th straight season without winning a World Series. Aaron Judge didn't get to see the field. Does he feel like the team has gone all in?
2: It's tough to say. You know, I want to trade for everybody, sign everybody every single year, but I know that's not realistic. So, you know, they give us a winning team every single year, but that's not good enough here in New York. Man, we're the Yankees. You got to go out there and expect championships and go on in every year. So I'm excited to see what they do.
0: He says Aaron Boone is the guy to lead them, however. Rays bullpen, an ERA of 169 over 10 2/3 in the series. They won this series after winning.

0: sweep the Yankees, and that series comes to an end. Tampa Bay now awaits the winner of Cleveland and Chicago. That series has not come to an end.
1: The pitch, strike three called, 99 in there. Vargas gone looking as Cade Smith strikes out the side in the ninth. 19 strikeouts by Cleveland pitching. And the Guardians, who are facing elimination today, down 2-0. The series shifting from Cleveland to the south side of Chicago. And the Guardians respond with a much-needed 9-3 win.
0: Chicago still leads the series 2-1, but the Guardians on the board, scoring 9 runs in Game 3. We heard it here on ESPN Radio. Roxy Bernstein, Greg Olson. Roxy?
1: Well, Jay, the Cleveland Guardians had their backs against the wall. Down 2-0 in this series. A must win coming to the south side of Chicago after their bats were shut down. Cleveland had only 3 runs on 7 hits through the first 2 games, with the White Sox winning both in Cleveland. Now in Chicago, a different story today. This is the recipe that Stephen Vogt was looking for as the Guardians' offense, the big bats showed up, and Cleveland pitching. They struck out 19 here in Game 3.
2: Yeah, that back end of the bullpen was really good. Foster Griffin came in, and game's on the line in the first inning. In the bottom of the first, he's got a mess. He gets out of the jam with a strikeout, ends up striking out 7 in 2 2/3 innings. And then Stephen Vogt gets to do what he wants to do, which is use this great bullpen of Gattis, Heron, and Cade Smith. They punch out the night, and it did not hurt that when the Guardians are searching for people to get on base, the White Sox walk 10.
1: And they use 7 pitchers, just like Cleveland did here in Game 3. But they needed the big bats to show up. And a 4-run third highlighted by a bases clearing, 3-run triple from Joe Adell, and the breathing room provided late on a 2-run double by Jose Ramirez.
2: Yeah, but Ramirez, showing himself to be the best player on the planet, shows up again tonight. Double, a triple, stolen base, couple RBI, and a game-changing play diving at third base that got them out of a jam in the sixth when Hunter Gattis was struggling, and he saves the game right there.
1: And defense came through a number of times today for Cleveland in this game, but the pitching and the timely hitting, and the Guardians forced a Game 4. The White Sox still lead the series 2-1. Game 4 coming up Thursday from Chicago. Once again, our final 9-3 Guardians. For Greg Olson, I'm Roxy Bernstein, right here in your home for every pitch of the postseason, Major League Baseball on ESPN Radio and the ESPN app, as we go back to Jay Reynolds in the studio.
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7: And we make way for a friend of the show, Will Ferrell, who was kind enough to spend some time with us. Good morning, Will.
8: Good morning, Dan.
7: Did you comb your hair this morning?
8: No, I did not.
7: Okay. You look like you're a mess.
8: I slept in my car last night. Okay.

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1: Turn the page and you're on to the Bucs. And, you know, I understand we got a team coming here winless, how desperate they're going to be, and it's the NFL, and the parity of it, and just knowing that we've got to go prove it again.
2: The offense might be the best in all of football this year. They are leading the NFL in points scored per drive, 3.4 points per possession. But when

0: field goals. They're averaging nearly 5 points per possession in the fourth quarter.
1: This offense might be a historically good offense. Mm-hmm. And then they're averaging 3.4 points per drive.
2: I got no regrets. We're, what, four games in? I think we can get better. Am I complacent with what we've done? Absolutely not. Do I think what we've done, is it enough? Absolutely not. Do I still believe that that's who we are and that's who we're going to be? Damn right.
3: By show of hands, who here thinks the Cowboys defense is getting better? Yeah, are they?
4: It is getting better.

0: Yeah, he'll be the quarterback Thursday night. You know, he has some ups, he has some downs, but for his first time out there, he didn't panic. You know, it's his first game. He's going to have some ups and downs.
1: At this position, you want to do everything that you can to be able to go out there and win a football game. And with all the love that I have for this game and everything that I put in it, into it on a day-to-day basis, we're going to look at what's on film and get ready to play Thursday night football.
2: Cowboys and Bucks to kick off Week 5. Tampa Bay looking for its first win. 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Valkyries now one win away from becoming the first expansion team to reach the finals within their first two seasons. They were in a tight one with Las Vegas, leading by two aces at the free throw line.
3: I think the Valkyries are expecting a missed free throw here from Jackie Young with 5.9 to go. Here we go. Jackie Young free throw. She's trying to miss. It goes up. It's no good. Gray has it. Gray underneath. Blocked by Kia Stokes. Taken away by Burton. And that'll do it. The Valkyries win. 83-81. Up 2-0 in the best of five.
2: 95-7 the game. Valkyries hang on for the two-point win. They go up 2-0 in the series. Game 3 Friday in Las Vegas. They get a huge block in the closing seconds to seal the win. Meanwhile, in Atlanta, the Dream getting the benefit of perhaps a mental lapse by the Liberty.
4: Got that one, too. Three-point game. New York has a reset. They don't use it. Why don't they use it? Deflect it to Stewart. Hoist it up. Air ball. That'll do it. Game 2 belongs to Atlanta. The Dream take a commanding 2-0 series lead.
2: Ryan Rucco calling it on ESPN. The reset timeout would have allowed the Liberty, trailing by 3, to advance the ball. They didn't use it, as you heard Ryan mention. New York's Brianna Stewart says they didn't use it because they didn't think they had it.
5: I'm not blaming the refs, but when I ask both refs if we have a reset timeout at the end and they tell us no, and then we leave the game with the reset timeout, it's pretty frustrating. Yeah, okay, I kind of got a good look at the end, but would just love to have some clarity on that situation as well. I asked Kevin, I said, do we have a reset timeout? And he said, I'm going to check at the table. So then he looked to Fatu, and she said no, so then he told me no. Who knows what would happen in the game, but we would have had hopefully a better shot on goal.
6: And Chris, I guess, were you unaware that you guys?
7: Yeah, same thing.
6: What was the confusion on the staff?
7: They just said we didn't have it. So
6: they told you that you didn't have one.
7: Yeah, multiple staff members. So it is what it is. We got to demand more, but it is what it is.
2: Liberty coach Chris DeMarco, his team now in an 0-2 hole to the Atlanta Dream. Atlanta's won 4 straight playoff games. SportsCenter all night. Final home opener for Alex Ovechkin hosting Sidney Crosby and the Penguins. Washington scoring in the first 30 seconds and by the third.
8: And Kyrou's got to go back to center ice to find it. Big speed coming back in to the Pittsburgh zone for Leonard Schilling. He scores! Ryan Leonard puts it in with 16:05 to play. It's 5-3 Washington!
2: Capitals Radio Network 5-3 the final. 76th regular season meeting between Sidney Crosby and Alex Ovechkin. Ovechkin now has 33 wins to 43 for Crosby. Oilers a 5-2 win over the Ducks. Evan Bouchard, 2 goals.

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0: How will this year's NLCS shake out? 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
0: WNBA seeing the Dream and Aces both go up 2-0 in their respective series. Capitals with a win over the Penguins in their final home opener for Alex Ovechkin. Four baseball series continuing Wednesday, three of them coming to an end.
16: A 1-2 count on Grisham. Chisholm at second. Baker set. Here's the pitch. A swing and a miss. Strike three.

0: The ball game is over, and for the third time ever, the Tampa Bay Rays are headed to the American League Championship Series. A three-game sweep over the New York Yankees, two in Florida, and the clincher here in New York, 4-3 is the final score. The Rays are victorious.
1: For the Yankees, their 17th straight season without winning the World Series, second longest drought in franchise history. Rays advancing to the ALCS, third time in franchise history, as you heard, second playoff sweep in franchise history, the first in a series of at least three games. We heard it here on ESPN Radio. Mike Cousins alongside Eduardo Perez and Tim Kirchen back to a rather quiet Bronx. Mike?
2: Thank you, Jay. It was a 4-3 final on Wednesday night at Yankee Stadium as the Tampa Bay Rays completed a three-game sweep over the New York Yankees. They are moving on to the American League Championship Series. The better team won in this series. It was a nail-biter, though. This one, like Game 1, coming down to the very last at-bat, nerve-wracking all throughout. Brian Baker finishes it off. The American League and Major League leader in saves goes 3-for-3 in this series to move the Rays onto the next round.
3: Yeah, the consistency that they had in pitching, the relentlessness that they had also offensively, and the pressure they put on the defense of the New York Yankees really played. And this is the exact baseball that they played all season long. It's not a surprise for everyone that has been watching the Tampa Bay Rays from the beginning to the end. They played with a chip on their shoulder. When you go to the Trop, Part of their promotion is no one believed in us. And right now, they're four wins away from getting to the World Series, and they're going to do it at home. But the most important thing, Tim, is they did it against the New York Yankees here in New York.
4: Right, and they did it three different ways. In Game 1, Drew Rasmussen just outpitched them. In Game 2, they just put the ball in play, played little ball, and took the pressure to the Yankees, who were not there to respond. And tonight, they won the game with the home run ball. Ryan Vallade comes off the bench. We don't even think he's going to start. He hits a huge homer, and then Victor Mason Jr. hits a two-run homer off of Max Fried to win this game. So we saw three different sides of the Rays in this series, and all three of them helped win this series for them.
2: And the deciding play for the Yankees was off the bat of Anthony Volpe in the sixth inning. What appeared at first to be a two-run game-tying home run goes under crew chief review. It was rude fan interference, and the umpires at that point can place the runners. They place Volpe at second, ruling a fan had reached over the wall. It wasn't going to be a ball that was caught, and it made it instead of 4-4, 4-3, and that's the final.
4: The umpires got it right, and that's the key. They are allowed to rule that that ball was uncatchable, and then they can say, all right, we're going to place the runner. So that was not a two-run homer. It looks like the Yankees, some people are going to say, oh, they got taken. They didn't. The umpires got that call right.
3: How about the technology in today's game? The ability that we have to review plays like that, the ability that we have to be able to challenge balls and strikes, all those things come into play. I was really surprised late that Grisham did not challenge that first pitch, where I think it would have been overturned. But this is the beauty of the game today. This is the beauty of the technology. And right now, the best team is moving on.
2: Tampa Bay Rays are on to the American League Championship Series. They'll face either Chicago or Cleveland in the next round. 4-3, the final, as they sweep the Yankees. For Tim Kirchen and Eduardo Perez, I'm Mike Cousins, right here on your home for every pitch of the postseason. Major League Baseball on ESPN Radio and the ESPN app. Now let's go back to Jay Reynolds in the studio.
1: All right, Mike, Yankees are swept. They never led in the series. And as you mentioned, Mike, Rays now await either the White Sox or the Guardians. Cleveland staving off elimination Wednesday using a big third inning in Game 3.
5: 1-2 on Adell. Two outs, bases loaded. The pitch. Swinging a ground ball past first, fair. Down the right field line, rolls toward the corner. Kwan is in. Here comes Ramirez. Around third, chase to Lauder. He will come all the way home. Adell driving, diving into third base. A three-run bases clearing triple, and it's 4-1 Cleveland.
1: A three-run triple, part of a four-run third for Cleveland as they go on to a 9-3 win over the White Sox. Chicago still leads the series, but the Guardians get on the board. Chicago still leads the series 2-1. After the win, Joe Adell with our Jesse Rogers.
6: It was that three-run triple that really changed this game. They tried to go up the ladder on you. Were you ready for that pitch?
7: Yeah, you know, during the course of the at-bat, after the first couple of pitches, it was clear they were kind of trying to go to the bottom of the zone with sliders. And, you know, Hagen's got really good stuff. And, you know, I just went to that two-strike count and went up top to try to, you know, see if I can match a fastball and got a pitch that, up there that I could handle and was able to do something with it.
6: And from that point, you guys kind of extended the lead. Tell me, since coming over here mid-season, was this the best game you saw Jose Ramirez play?
7: Hey man, he's unbelievable. I mean, both sides of the ball, it was impressive all the way through. But, you know, this is vintage Jose. You know, this is what he does. This is who he is. And to be in a moment like this, for him to have a game like this, it's special, and this is what we needed.
6: Yeah, you say it's what you needed because your backs were against the wall. What does this do for the locker room, even after a game like this where you're still down 2-1?
7: Absolutely. I mean, we knew what the deal was coming into the locker room today, and at the end of the day, it's win or go home. And for us, it's you know, we're going to continue to play our game, and you know, we had to kind of let loose. And tonight was an example of, you know, what we're capable of, and so we got to keep pushing forward with it.
6: Thanks. Congrats.
7: Appreciate it. Thank you.
1: Joe Adell mentioning Jose Ramirez. He went 2-for-4 with a 2-run triple in the 8th inning. Guardians, first time in postseason history, they've hit 2 triples in one game. Their 134th postseason game all time. Guardians get on the board in the series. White Sox still lead the series 2-1. Game 4, Thursday in Chicago. Our coverage, 7:30 Eastern here on ESPN Radio, where you hear every pitch of baseball's postseason. Right now, SportsCenter all night. As for the National League, the NLCS is now set.
5: Iglesias, a payoff pitch. Swinging a high fly ball right field. That is deep. He hits it way back there, and it is gone. Home run, Max Muncy. He strikes again. Another home run for him, the third of the postseason. And the Dodgers grab a big run to add on. It is now 4-1 L.A. in the ninth.
1: They tack on that insurance, and that was the final. 4-1, they beat the Braves in Atlanta, closing out the series in 4 and advancing to the NLCS, their 18th League Championship Series appearance all time and their third straight. Max Muncy, 1-for-4 with that home run. He spoke with our Jeff Passan.
8: Max, another home run for you. Another trip to the National League Championship Series. How, year after year, October after October, do you guys just keep winning?
7: I think it's just the mindset we have in the clubhouse. We don't take anything for granted. We know how hard it is to get here. We know how hard it is to advance. And we let our preparation take over. Every single day we'll come out, we're working as hard as we possibly can. And, you know, we kind of let that carry us through the game.
8: We've seen Andy Páez play like an all-star all year long, and yet he is batting in the number 9 hole, comes up with the biggest hit today, the 2-run single with the bases loaded. How, when you are at the bottom of the lineup like that, do you still continue to produce the way that he does?
7: Because it doesn't matter where you're at. Everyone in this dugout knows that if you're in the lineup, you have an opportunity to impact the game. Even if you're on the bench, you still have an opportunity to impact the game. It doesn't matter where you're batting. There's going to be opportunities up and down the lineup. And, you know, for us, it's all about winning. None of us care about what we do ourselves. We just want to win, and it's infectious.
8: Similarly with your pitching, Tyler Glasnow goes 4 2/3, gives up only 1 run, but your bullpen comes in to fill those last 4 1/3 innings. What makes this team so deep and so good?
7: You know, I really think it's just the attitude and culture that we have in the clubhouse. We all believe in ourselves. We believe in the goal. We don't care about our numbers. We just care about the end goal, which is winning. And, you know, when you get 26 to 40 guys all believing in that, it's special. And that's what we've seen the last couple of years.
1: Dodgers advancing. Dave Roberts' 72nd career postseason win as the Dodgers eliminate the Braves. Braves went 0-for-7 with runners in scoring position. Atlanta manager Walt Weiss.
9: You know, and the Dodgers have something to do with that. I mean, they're going for the third straight world championship for a reason. The arms just keep coming at you. But, you know, the postseason, you never know what you're going to get. I mean, it's very unpredictable. But, you know, some guys, you have a lot of unsung heroes and a lot of times in the postseason, and sometimes guys struggle. It's obviously magnified because you're playing under a microscope. But, I mean, I think the, you know, we struggled at runners in scoring position. So did the Dodgers. You know, the games were really tight, and I thought we gave them all they can handle. But it's a good team over there.
1: Runners in scoring position, 0 for 7 in Game 4, 1 for 23 in the series. Braves are eliminated, Dodgers move on, and they get the Brewers in the NLCS.
5: Two outs, bottom of the ninth, nobody on. Brewers 3, Padres 1 here in Game 4. Sheets waits left side, McGill fires. Swing and a miss, and that's the ball game. And the Brewers have punched their ticket for the National League Championship Series, and it sets up a rematch with the Dodgers. Milwaukee moving on.
1: 3-1 the final. Brewers' fifth series win in franchise history. The win snapping a 12-game road losing streak in the postseason, which dated back to 2018. Brewers closing out the Padres in San Diego. John Schombe, Doug Glanville called the series for us there. Back to Petco. Boog.
5: Jay, thanks so much. So the Brewers are moving on to the National League Championship Series. Dougie, this was a great series. Close, tight baseball, and each side really showed a lot of grit.
10: It was really a phenomenal series. I'm really honored to call it with you just to know that this was incredible baseball. Every pitch, everything felt like high leverage all the time because nobody got too far ahead. It was always close game. One run, two runs, one run. Big pitches, defensive miscues. But also the fact that they just ran the bases well, aggressive, stealing bags. You just saw a completeness. And of course, the power game was there. But the bullpens seemed to steal the show in a lot of respects because they put up zero after zero after zero. And you knew that to beat the other team, you had to get a big hit against a high-leverage pitcher. And that's what it took. And they... You know, the team that found a way to break through ended up winning the games, and more often than it became the Milwaukee Brewers.
5: Churio comes up with a big hit to give them the lead, but one of the things that we see is that from top to bottom, they get contributions from everywhere. It's not just Churio and Contreras. Bowers takes his walks. Frelick will get a big hit tonight. It was Garrett Mitchell offensively and defensively.
10: Well, there's a lot of these lefties that, you know, a guy like Mitchell who's gotten finally a healthy season, who's showing how athletic and capable he is. Jake Bowers, another guy, gets a runway to get a full season, and they produced. And that's sort of the new equation going into this Dodger series. But at the same time, you still have Sal Frelick, who had an injury, you know, plague season, but then he's in the middle of everything. He's like, okay, you're going to start. And Lara kind of sat out for a little bit, and Frelick was involved in everything. So they just did a great job. And when they got the offense, they put up the zeros on the pitching side.
5: All right, for Doug Glanville, I'm John Schombe right here on your home for every pitch of the postseason Major League Baseball on ESPN Radio and the ESPN app. We send it back to Jay Reynolds in the studio.
1: 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They were swept by the Dodgers in the NLCS last year. Brewers won 4 of the 7 games against the Dodgers in the regular season this year, including 2 of the last 3. 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
1: Top 10 matchup between second-ranked Georgia and number 6 Alabama this weekend. Georgia's going to be without a key offensive piece. Bulldogs running back Chauncey Bowens will miss the game against Alabama. According to the SEC's initial availability report, he's been the team's primary short yardage ball carrier, injured last week in the win over Vanderbilt. As for this week against Alabama, what's Coach Kirby Smart hoping to learn about his team?
17: The resiliency. You know, you go play on the road in the SEC, and it really doesn't matter who. It's really hard to play on the road in our league, and that place is especially hard. So we know that. I've been there a long time and seen it, and it'll be a great environment. I want to find out kind of where we are as a team.
1: Another aspect that'll be factoring into the game is Mother Nature. Tropical storm Isaias could hit the Gulf Coast as early as Friday, potentially taking it near Bryant-Denny Stadium. College game day is set to be in Tuscaloosa as well. Saturday's game, 7:30 Eastern on ABC. The remnants of that storm could be in Washington, D.C. by Sunday afternoon, so it could be interesting for Giants quarterback Jameis Winston.
18: Yeah, you know, today is it's beautiful, and the sun is shining, you know, the birds are chirping. I can only focus on now. You know, right now, it's a beautiful day, and when Sunday comes, you know, I still be glad and rejoice in the day that God gives us.
1: Jameis Winston wouldn't be his first rodeo with the weather this season. Had to play in a nor'easter in week 3. Giants lead the NFC East, sole possession of first place for the first time in 11 years. They're a game ahead of Washington and Dallas. Cowboys open week 5 tonight against Tampa Bay. ESPN analyst Jason McCourty.
19: As you look around, I don't want to minimize what the Giants are doing to lose your quarterback and still find a way to win football games, albeit against the Tennessee Titans and Arizona Cardinals.
20: Who cares,
19: winning games on last minute interceptions. They're finding ways to win. I just think ultimately as the season progresses for the Dallas Cowboys, you have Dak Prescott. And last year, you looked at them defensively and you're like, they just don't have enough. This year, the defense is still struggled. I think it will continue to get better, although it's moving extremely slow. But when you have Dak Prescott and the way they're playing on the offensive side of the ball, and you look around the division, the way the Eagles are playing right now, the fact that the Giants don't have their starting quarterback, Washington doesn't have their starting quarterback right now, it's hard for me to think one of those three teams are going to overtake the Dallas Cowboys ultimately as the season progresses.
1: Cowboys 2-2 after the first 4 weeks. We'll see what happens in week 5. Marquee matchup on the ice Wednesday. That's next. SportsCenter all night. It's ESPN Radio.
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1: 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Padres, Braves, Yankees, all three eliminated Wednesday, eliminated at home. As for the emotions in New York after losing, manager Aaron Boone.
0: It's the worst. So, you know,

0: you just, for those experiencing it for the first time, and then those of us that have been there and been in a lot of these situations and had opportunities, you know, this is what you want to play for. This is where you want to be. And hopefully for everyone, whether it's going through it for the first time or those of us that have been through a lot of these, you know, it's got to be, you know, fuel to the fire. Obviously had a really good wild card series offensively, but obviously then for the most part got shut down. I thought we had some good at-bats tonight, gave ourselves some opportunities, hit some balls on the screws again, but ultimately not enough. You know, we got to be more, you know, complete, you know, offensively, defensively, pitching. You know, we did a lot of really good things this year, but ultimately not good enough to beat a really good Rays team tonight.
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2: Number 5.
1: Guardians keep their season alive, winning on the road in Chicago, thanks in part to the defense that held the lead in the sixth. Lachie Bernstein had our call.
4: The payoff pitch. Swing and a line drive. Caught at third base by Ramirez that dropped it. Picks it up. Spins around. Throws to first and he gets Vargas. What an effort by Ramirez. A dive toward the hole. Had it in his glove and it rolled out when he hit the ground. Picked it up. Spun around like he was on a lazy Susan over there at third base.
2: Number 4.
1: Yankees were at home trying to avoid a sweep at the hands of the Rays. Then our Mike Cousins saw this in a 2-2 game in the sixth.
5: The Caminero not fleet of foot at first, and the pitch is hit high and deep to right field. Jones going back, and that ball is gone! A two-run go-ahead blast for Victor Mesa Jr. He hits it off of Max Fried here in the sixth, a crowd silencer.
2: Number 3.
1: Hockey, Capitals winning the final home opener for Alex Ovechkin. Sure got started early. Capitals Radio Network.
6: From the right hash mark, sending it around the far wing. Then Reimsdyk got pressured, and the Caps get the turnover. Beauvillier coming down the middle. A backhand. He scores! Anthony Beauvillier! 23 seconds in. It's 1-0 Washington!
2: Number 2.
1: Back to the diamond. Dodgers close out the Braves, getting some ninth inning insurance in Atlanta. Dave O'Brien on our call.
7: Iglesias a payoff pitch. Swinging a high fly ball right field. That is deep. He hits it way back there, and it is gone. Home run, Max Muncy. He strikes again. Another home run for him, the third of the postseason.
2: Number 1.
1: WNBA, Valkyries take the first two from the Aces. Shooting from distance to break a fourth quarter tie. 95-7 the game.
8: Tennis shoot back to Gabby. Sizing up Young. Driving right between the legs. Moving left. Burton has a left wing three. Rangers! 79-76. And a tap out called by Becky.
1: Valkyries and Dream, each with 2-0 leads in their respective series. Football, Eagles tied with the Cowboys in the division. They're both 2-2, a game behind the Giants. Week 5 getting underway tonight. Dallas hosting the winless Buccaneers. Jane Slater from the NFL Network.
9: You know, when we talked about this team, really today was their only full practice. And Schottenheimer made sure that both sides of the ball got 8 plays at full speed. And talking to Dak Prescott, he said it really is them trying to cram in 5 days worth of film into just a few. But he said all of them are doing everything they can to get their body back. So it was asked, how much do you got left in there, Dak Prescott, ahead of Thursday?
10: Oh, it's going to be 100. It's going to be 100. That's how much, you know, I love this game, how much I put in this game throughout my life. And through the offseason, you know, you prepare and you condition, you do a lot of things for these type of moments. If I had to play today, it might not be ideal, but I'd find a way and I'd be 100%.
9: And keep an eye on all-pro left guard Tyler Smith. His 21-day practice window opened up this week. He got some practice in. He tells me he feels good, but it's all about the grip strength. And when I asked him how he's going about that, get this. He says he uses a yellow rubber ducky at night. He literally squeezes it. And I said, so is the grip strength coming back? He says it's coming along. But it's Schottenheimer who says this one is all up to Smith as to whether he can go on Thursday. Smith tells me he'll know a little bit more as they get closer to kick.
1: We'll see on Thursday. As for Aaron Judge, how about his feelings on the Yankees? That's next. It's ESPN Radio.
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2: 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The Dodgers look to punch their ticket to the NLCS against the Braves.
7: Payoff pitch. Swinging a high fly ball right field. That is deep. He hits it way back there, and it is gone. He strikes again.
2: The Rays sweep the Yankees in the Bronx.
5: And the pitch is hit high and deep to right field. Jones going back, and that ball is gone. A two-run go-ahead blast, a crowd silencer.
2: We have a critical game four against the Brewers and Padres.
7: Swing and a line drive, base hit into center field. Churio has given the Brewers the lead. Who else?
2: The Guardians fight to keep their season alive against the White Sox.
7: Gritchick dives, can't make the catch. Rolls past him, it was just fair. Two runs are in. Racing to third, Jose Ramirez. A two-run triple.
2: Plus, the Cowboys and Buccaneers get set for Thursday Night Football.
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1: 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Wednesday, the final day in 2026, where we had a chance to have four playoff baseball games. And that's what we got. In fact, second week of baseball's postseason. No champion, obviously, yet still we've seen seven champagne celebrations in the clubhouse. One of those celebrations in Atlanta. Braves scoring in the top of the first on a wild pitch. Dodgers tie it up in the second. Shohei Ohtani scoring on an error. And that's the way it would stay until the seventh.
7: Suarez comes set. Here's the pitch. Swing and a ground ball up the middle. Base hit. In to score Hernandez. In to score Edmund. Páez delivers. A huge two-run hit up the middle. And the Dodgers lead it 3-1 in the seventh.
1: Max Muncy had some insurance with a solo shot in the ninth, and then...
7: And the 0-2. Swinging a high fly ball into right. That should do it. Tucker is there, and the Dodgers win. 4-1 the final. They take the series 3-1 against the Atlanta Braves. Once again, this Dodger machine is moving on to the National League Championship Series.
1: 18th time they've done that. Third straight, in fact, 4-1 win in Atlanta over the Braves. Atlanta had won the regular season series, but LA wins the best of five postseason matchup. Dodgers manager Dave Roberts.
17: Well, you know, the postseason is different than the regular season. You know, there's no correlation to the success that you have in the regular season into the postseason. I think it's for us, you just got to be playing your best baseball, and guys got to step up in big moments. And, you know, that's what it takes. You got to have some good fortune as well. And like I said, any series, 5-game series, 7-game series, every team's good. So it's going to be a battle. And it was good to see us come out of this one.
1: Dodgers had been 0-14 with runners in scoring position in the series before the Páez single in the seventh inning. We heard the game here on ESPN Radio. Dave O'Brien and Jessica Mendoza have the call for us. Back to Atlanta. Dave?
7: Jay, thank you very much. You know, you hang around the Dodgers long enough, and Jess does it all season long, covering the team in L.A. I get a chance to see them several times a season. You begin to appreciate the culture of winning, and that's what it is inside their clubhouse. Dave Roberts has a lot to do with it, but they have so many great players. And even when those guys, Jess, aren't playing necessarily great, they have role guys who step in and do that. We just saw it again.
20: I thought Max Muncy said it perfectly. His interview with Jeff Passan after the game just talked about, look, we want to win, period. And he really means it when he says it's not about what you do, perform individually. And if you know that you're just trying to contribute, trying to help a team that has already so much talent, that it's not about you. And that's exactly what Max Muncy said. It doesn't matter where you're hitting the order. Look at all the different guys that we've got. Ohtani has been 0-4, has not been able to perform, but no one's paying attention to that within that clubhouse. They know that any point, any one of them can contribute, and that's what Max Muncy did tonight.
7: No, we asked Walt Weiss, the manager of the Braves. His team had a terrific season. We asked him in the pregame, what is it you most admire about your counterpart, Dave Roberts? And he said, the ability he has, the tenacity he has to keep his team on top year after year. And Walt paused and said, that's really hard to do. It's not an easy thing. And I know a lot of people look at their payroll and they look at all the talent and they say it should be easy. It's not an easy thing to do, to stay on that edge year after year like the Dodgers do.
20: I think it's harder when you got more payroll, you got more egos, you got more dudes that were the dude on the team that they came from. Plus, you got guys that they're developing, rookies that are coming in. I mean, you talk the mishmash of what's in that clubhouse, different cultures, different languages, and different amounts of money that they know that they need to go out and perform night after night. So his ability to speak to every single one of them as the human, we saw a moment tonight, Tyler Glasnow gets pulled early, and he sits in the dugout with him during the game. You usually see that maybe tomorrow, later tonight.
7: Yep.
20: Grabs 6'8" of him, grabs him, gives him a big kiss on the cheek. It talks to him for about 2 minutes to let him know how much he believes in him.
7: He looked like a child hugging his stuffed giraffe, you know, in the bedroom there for a couple of minutes. But a marvelous performance by the Dodgers. I know we say it year after year. That's a really great Atlanta Braves team. and the Dodgers ran through them 3-1.
20: This is an Atlanta Braves team that really shoved it to the Dodgers during the regular season. 5 out of 6 games they took. I get it. It's different in the postseason, but that gives you an idea of how good this Braves team can be. And honestly, for the Dodgers, they haven't even played their best baseball yet. This is definitely a test as they advance, whether it's the Padres or the Brewers. They still have some holes. They still have some things to figure out, and that's going to come to fruition as we see the championship series.
7: That's a great point. Also sounds like a warning for everybody else in the National League. They have not yet played their best baseball. Well, for Jess Mendoza, I'm Dave O'Brien right here in your home for every pitch of the postseason, Major League Baseball on ESPN Radio and the ESPN app. Now we send it back to Jay Reynolds in the studio.
1: All right, Dave, and the Dodgers are moving on after their win. Padres had staved off elimination with their win on Tuesday, Wednesday, Game 4. Another must-win for San Diego. Brewers out in front in the third with the game's first run on an RBI single. Padres answer, though, with a loud moment in the third.
7: 1-2 now, and here comes. Swing, high fly ball, center field going back is the center fielder Mitchell, and that is way out of here. Fernando Tatis Jr. unloads. I think that went over both bullpens. And the Padres on the board. They tied this game at 1.
1: Game tied until the Brewers move in front on a Jackson Chourio RBI single in the 5th. They add to it with a sac fly in the 6th. 8th inning, Padres with a runner on Manny Machado at the plate and a chance to tie it up.
7: The pitch. Swing and a high fly ball, center field. Mitchell going back at the track at the wall, and he made the catch. Oh, he reached over the wall, and he made the catch. And Machado retired, and there's 2 out.
1: John Ciampi called it here on ESPN Radio. That saves the lead, and the Brewers go on to a 3-1 win to close out the series in 4. Brewers, they win on the road in San Diego. They snap a 12-game road losing streak in the postseason, close out the Padres, and advance to the NLCS, where they will face the Dodgers. Aaron Ashby worked the middle innings for the win, worked 3 innings after the win, spoke with our Alden Gonzalez.
0: Aaron, what did you think watching that ball off the bat of Manny Machado? Did you think it was out of here?
21: It was close. It certainly hit well. He's an unbelievable hitter to get to the 100-mile-an-hour sinker inside like that, but I'm glad it stayed in.
0: Aaron, another really tight game in this series. What was it like to just play in this series, and how does it feel to overcome this team and move on to the next round?
21: Yeah, that's an unbelievable team over there. I thought that was the best baseball series that we've played all year long, and credit to our guys. They're just relentless. It's everyone pulling for each other and together, and it was incredible.
0: 3 innings from you out of the bullpen, pretty huge in terms of bridging the gap to the later innings. What allowed you to be so efficient against that Padres offense?
21: Yeah, I think Bill behind the plate, we were on the same page all night. He was calling great pitches. He was giving me good targets, and it was really just the sinker was getting the ball on the ground and getting those ground balls.
0: You move on to the NLCS, you face the Dodgers. What is it about this team this year, Aaron, that makes you believe you guys are better equipped to overcome them this year?
21: Yeah, it's another year of being more mature. These guys all have the experience now, and we're just fired up and ready to go.
1: Brewers were swept by the Dodgers in the NLCS a year ago. SportsCenter All Night, ESPN Radio, American League. Rays and Yankees played the first 2 in St. Petersburg. Tampa Bay coming away with wins in both. Yankees hosting Game 3, and it was a game that was tied at 2.
5: The Caminero not fleet of foot at first, and the pitch is hit high and deep to right field. Jones going back, and that ball is gone! A 2-run go-ahead blast for Victor Mesa Jr. He hits it off of Max Fried here in the 6th, a crowd silencer, and it gives the Rays a 4-2 lead over the Yankees on a 401-foot homer to right center field.
1: That was in the top of the 6th. The Yankees thought they had tied it in the bottom of the 6th.
5: 1-0 pitch. This one's hit high left field. Mesa going back to the warning track. He's at the wall. He leaps, and that ball is a home run. It's a 2-run home run for Anthony Volpe. The second home run of the night that just barely but this is going to be reviewed.
3: I think they're going to rule that this was fan interference, but uncatchable ball.
4: After review, we have spectator interference.
22: And that's the right call right there.
1: So instead of a 4-4 game, it was 4-3, and that's how it would end. Yankees come up short, Rays get the win. They sweep the series 3-love in advance.

0: to the ALCS for the third time in franchise history. Yankees never led in the series. They almost had tied it up in the sixth, but that home run overturned. Manager Aaron Boone.
1: Yeah, I thought they did a good job with it. When he hit it, you know, to my eye looking out there, I was a little concerned right away because it felt like something I wasn't sure. And then, you know, seeing the replay and seeing it unfold, I thought they did the right thing. I thought they got it right.
0: Yankees are swept out of the postseason, 17th straight season without winning a World Series. Aaron Judge didn't get to see the field. Does he feel like the team has gone all in?
2: It's tough to say. You know, I want to trade for everybody, sign everybody every single year, but I know that's not realistic. So, you know, they give us a winning team every single year, but that's not good enough here in New York. Man, we're the Yankees. You got to go out there and expect championships and go on in every year. So I'm excited to see what they do.
0: He says Aaron Boone is the guy to lead them, however. Rays bullpen, an ERA of 169 over 10 2/3 in the series. They won this series after winning the regular season series, which gave them some rest during the wild card round. That was key, says manager Kevin Cash.
3: That's a series right there that we were able to, you know, stay in rhythm, stay in sync. And, you know, a lot of people talk about what's better. I still would say winning the division and having the days off are better. I applaud our players for taking it serious with the 4 or 5 days off and trying to get something out of it. It's not game speed, playoff reps, but you can get something out of it. They did that. And the way our pitchers just executed, you know, multiple times through that lineup was really, really impressive. But we did it for the most part by just limiting walks. If you don't walk them, you're going to give yourself a chance.
0: Rays sweep the Yankees, and that series comes to an end. Tampa Bay now awaits the winner of Cleveland and Chicago. That series has not come to an end.
4: The pitch,

0: in Game 3. We heard it here on ESPN Radio. Roxy Bernstein, Greg Olson. Roxy?
1: Well, Jay, the Cleveland Guardians had their backs against the wall. Down 2-0 in this series. A must-win coming to the south side of Chicago after their bats were shut down. Cleveland had only 3 runs on 7 hits through the first 2 games, with the White Sox winning both in Cleveland. Now in Chicago, a different story today. This is the recipe that Stephen Vogt was looking for. As the Guardians' offense, the big bats showed up, and Cleveland pitching. They struck out 19 here in Game 3.
2: Yeah, that back end of the bullpen was really good. Foster Griffin came in, and game's on the line in the first inning. In the bottom of the first, he's got a mess. He gets out of the jam with a strikeout, ends up striking out 7 in 2 2/3 innings. And then Stephen Vogt gets to do what he wants to do, which is use this great bullpen of Gattis, Heron, and Cade Smith. They punch out the night, and it did not hurt that when the Guardians are searching for people to get on base, the White Sox walk 10.
1: And they use 7 pitchers, just like Cleveland did here in Game 3. But they needed the big bats to show up. And a 4-run 3rd highlighted by a bases clearing, 3-run triple from Joe Adell, and the breathing room provided late on a 2-run double by Jose Ramirez.
2: Yeah, but Ramirez, showing himself to be the best player on the planet, shows up again tonight. Double, a triple, stolen base, couple RBI, and a game-changing play diving at third base that got them out of a jam in the 6th when Hunter Gattis was struggling. And he saves the game right there.
1: And defense came through a number of times today for Cleveland in this game, but the pitching and the timely hitting, and the Guardians forced a Game 4. The White Sox still lead the series 2-1. Game 4 coming up Thursday from Chicago. Once again, our final 9-3 Guardians. For Greg Olson, I'm Roxy Bernstein, right here in your home for every pitch of the postseason, Major League Baseball on ESPN Radio and the ESPN app, as we go back to Jay Reynolds in the studio.
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3: 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After a dominant 3-0 start, Penn State has stumbled, dropping 2 straight conference games. The Nittany Lions welcome number 19 USC to town. 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
13: 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The Ravens have been trying to fill the void left by Pro Bowl center Tyler Linderbaum, who signed with the Raiders this past spring. Waiter Wednesday, Baltimore picking up another Pro Bowler, getting Cam Jurgens in a trade with the Eagles. Earlier on the Pat McAfee Show, AQ Shipley.
14: This is a wild trade for me. It really is. Now, they've lost Landon Dickerson, so you got to take your next best player, Cam Jurgens, and then move him over to guard, right? That's the reason why they did it. But you lose Dickerson. He's been dealing with injuries the last couple of years. You lose Lane Johnson due to retirement, and now you lose this. This is three out of your five, and you thought you were going to have a great offensive line going in this year, and now you're playing with basically all backups. You got Markell Bell now starting at one of the tackles.
3: It's good.
14: You got Steen, who got banged up early in the year on a pretty dirty play by a defensive player. I'm just going to throw that out there. You know, whenever you talk about Jurgens, this guy's a really good football player, and they just let him walk. And I mean, it's a confusing move for me for Philadelphia, but Baltimore got a lot better.
13: Ravens giving up a fifth rounder next spring and a second rounder in 2028 as part of the trade. Ravens Falcons in the Sunday night game. Week 5 gets underway later tonight.
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15: Turn the page and you're on to the Bucs. And, you know, understanding we got a team coming here winless, how desperate they're going to be, and it's the NFL, and the parity of it, and just knowing that we've got to go prove it again.
16: The offense might be the best in all of football this year. They are leading the NFL in points scored per drive, 3.4 points per possession. But when

0: field goals. They're averaging nearly 5 points per possession in the fourth quarter.
1: This offense might be a historically good offense.
2: Mm-hmm.
1: And then they're averaging 3.4 points per drive.
3: I got no regrets. We're, what, four games in? I think we can get better. Am I complacent with what we've done? Absolutely not. Do I think what we've done, is it enough? Absolutely not. Do I still believe that that's who we are and that's who we're going to be? Damn right.
4: By show of hands, who here thinks the Cowboys defense is getting better?
5: Yeah, are they?
6: It is getting better.

0: Football League.
1: Yeah, he'll be the quarterback Thursday night. I know he has some ups, he has some downs, but for his first time out there, he didn't panic. You know, it's his first game. He's going to have some ups and downs.
2: At this position, you want to do everything that you can to be able to go out there and win a football game. And with all the love that I have for this game and everything that I put in it, into it on a day-to-day basis, we're going to look at what's on film and get ready to play Thursday night football.
3: Cowboys and Bucks to kick off week 5. Tampa Bay looking for its first win. SportsCenter all night, ESPN Radio, WNBA. Valkyries now one win away from becoming the first expansion team to reach the finals within their first 2 seasons. They were in a tight one with Los

0: Vegas, leading by two aces at the free throw line.
1: I think the Valkyries are expecting a missed free throw here from Jackie Young with 5.9 to go. Here we go. Jackie Young free throw. She's trying to miss. It goes up. It's no good. Gray has it. Gray underneath. Blocked by Kia Stokes. Taken away by Burton. And that'll do it. The Valkyries win 83-81. Up 2-0 in the best of five.
0: 95-7 the game. Valkyries hang on for the two-point win. They go up 2-0 in the series. Game 3 Friday in Las Vegas. They get a huge block in the closing seconds to seal the win. Meanwhile, in Atlanta, the Dream getting the benefit of perhaps a mental lapse by the Liberty.
2: Got that one, too. Three-point game. New York has a reset. They don't use it. Why don't they use it? Deflect it to Stewart. Hoist it up. Air ball. That'll do it. Game 2 belongs to Atlanta. The Dream take a commanding 2-0 series lead.
0: Ryan Rucco calling it on ESPN. The reset timeout would have allowed the Liberty trailing by 3 to advance the ball. They didn't use it, as you heard Ryan mention. New York's Brianna Stewart says they didn't use it because they didn't think they had it.
3: I'm not blaming the refs, but when I ask both refs if we have a reset timeout at the end and they tell us no, and then we leave the game with a reset timeout, it's pretty frustrating. Yeah, okay, I kind of got a good look at the end, but would just love to have some clarity on that situation as well. I asked Kevin, I said, do we have a reset timeout? And he said, I'm going to check at the table. So then he looked to Fatu, and she said no, so then he told me no. Who knows what would happen in the game, but we would have had hopefully a better shot on goal.
4: And Chris, I guess, were you unaware that you guys?
5: Yeah, same thing.
4: What was the confusion on the staff?
5: They just said we didn't have it. So
4: they told you that you didn't have one.
5: Yeah, multiple staff members. So it is what it is. We got to demand more, but it is what it is.
0: Liberty coach Chris DeMarco, his team now in an 0-2 hole to the Atlanta Dream. Atlanta's won 4 straight playoff games. SportsCenter all night. Final home opener for Alex Ovechkin hosting Sidney Crosby and the Penguins. Washington scoring in the first 30 seconds and by the third.
6: And Kyrou's got to go back to center ice to find it. Big speed coming back in to the Pittsburgh zone for Leonard shooting. He scores! Ryan Leonard puts it in with 16:05 to play. It's 5-3 Washington!
0: Capitals Radio Network 5-3 the final. 76th regular season meeting between Sidney Crosby and Alex Ovechkin. Ovechkin now has 33 wins to 43 for Crosby. Oilers a 5-2 win over the Ducks. Evan Bouchard, 2 goals in the win. Rematch in the National League. That's next at ESPN Radio.
7: 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Confidence is soaring in New England following a huge road win in Buffalo. Now the Patriots face another tough test as Kirk Cousins and the 3-1 Las Vegas Raiders come to town. 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
0: How will this year's NLCS shake out? 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
0: WNBA seeing the Dream and Aces both go up 2-0 in their respective series. Capitals with a win over the Penguins in their final home opener for Alex Ovechkin. Four baseball series continuing Wednesday, three of them coming to an end.
14: A 1-2 count on Grisham. Chisholm at second. Baker set. Here's the pitch. A swing and a miss. Strike three. The ball game is over. And for the third time ever, the Tampa Bay Rays are headed to the American League Championship Series. A three-game sweep over the New York Yankees, two in Florida, and the clincher here in New York. 4-3 is the final score. The Rays are victorious.
0: So the Yankees, their 17th straight season without winning the World Series. Second longest drought in franchise history. Rays advancing to the ALCS, third time in franchise history. As you heard, second playoff sweep in franchise history, the first in a series of at least three games. We heard it here on ESPN Radio. Mike Cousins alongside Eduardo Perez and Tim Kurkjian back to a rather quiet Bronx. Mike?
14: Thank you, Jay. It was a 4-3 final on Wednesday night at Yankee Stadium as the Tampa Bay Rays completed a three-game sweep over the New York Yankees. They are moving on to the American League Championship Series. The better team won in this series. It was a nail-biter, though. This one, like Game 1, coming down to the very last at-bat, nerve-wracking all throughout. Brian Baker finishes it off. The American League and Major League leader in saves goes 3-for-3 in this series to move the Rays onto the next round.
15: Yeah, the consistency that they had in pitching, the relentlessness that they had also offensively, and the pressure they put on the defense of the New York Yankees really played. And this is the exact baseball that they played all season long. It's not a surprise for everyone that has been watching the Tampa Bay Rays from the beginning to the end. They played with a chip on their shoulder. When you go to the Trop, Part of their promotion is no one believed in us. And right now, they're four wins away from getting to the World Series, and they're going to do it at home. But the most important thing, Tim, is they did it against the New York Yankees here in New York.
12: Right, and they did it three different ways. In Game 1, Drew Rasmussen just outpitched them. In Game 2, they just put the ball in play, played little ball, and took the pressure to the Yankees, who were not there to respond. And tonight, they won the game with the home run ball. Ryan Vallade comes off the bench. We don't even think he's going to start. He hits a huge homer, and then Victor Mesa Jr. hits a two-run homer off of Max Fried to win this game. So we saw three different sides.

0: sides of the Rays in this series, and all three of them helped win this series for them.
1: And the deciding play for the Yankees was off the bat of Anthony Volpe in the sixth inning. What appeared at first to be a two-run game-tying home run goes under crew chief review. It was rude fan interference, and the umpires at that point can place the runners. They place Volpe at second, ruling a fan had reached over the wall. It wasn't going to be a ball that was caught, and it made it instead of 4-4, 4-3, and that's the final.
0: The umpires got it right, and that's the key. They are allowed to rule that that ball was uncatchable, and then they can say, all right, we're going to place the runner. So that was not a two-run homer. It looks like the Yankees, some people are going to say, oh, they got taken. They didn't. The umpires got that call right.
2: How about the technology in today's game? The ability that we have to review plays like that, the ability that we have to be able to challenge balls and strikes, all those things come into play. I was really surprised late that Grisham did not challenge that first pitch, where I think it would have been overturned. But this is the beauty of the game today. This is the beauty of the technology. And right now, the best team is moving on.
1: Tampa Bay Rays are on to the American League Championship Series. They'll face either Chicago or Cleveland in the next round. 4-3, the final, as they sweep the Yankees. For Tim Kirkchen and Eduardo Perez, I'm Mike Cousins, right here on your home for every pitch of the postseason. Major League Baseball on ESPN Radio and the ESPN app. Now let's go back to Jay Reynolds in the studio.
3: All right, Mike, Yankees are swept. They never led in the series. And as you mentioned, Mike, Rays now await either the White Sox or the Guardians. Cleveland staving off elimination Wednesday using a big third inning in Game 3.
4: 1-2 on Adele. Two outs, bases loaded. The pitch. Swinging a ground ball past first, fair. Down the right field line, rolls toward the corner. Kwan is in. Here comes Ramirez. Around third, chase to Lauder. He will come all the way home. Adele driving, diving into third base. A three-run bases clearing triple. And it's 4-1 Cleveland.
3: A three-run triple, part of a four-run third for Cleveland as they go on to a 9-3 win over the White Sox. Chicago still leads the series, but the Guardians get on the board. Chicago still leads the series 2-1. After the win, Joe Adell with our Jesse Rogers.
5: It was that three-run triple that really changed this game. They tried to go up the ladder on you. Were you ready for that pitch?
6: Yeah, during the course of the at-bat, after the first couple of pitches, it was clear they were kind of trying to go to the bottom of the zone with sliders. And, Hagen's got really good stuff. And, I just went to that two-strike count and went up top to try to, see if I can match a fastball and got a pitch that up there that I could handle and was able to do something with it.
5: And from that point, you guys kind of extended the lead. Tell me, since coming over here mid-season, was this the best game you saw Jose Ramirez play?
6: Hey man, he's unbelievable. I mean, both sides of the ball, it was impressive all the way through. But, this is vintage Jose. This is what he does. This is who he is. And to be in a moment like this, for him to have a game like this, it's special. And this is what we needed.
5: Yeah, you say it's what you needed because your backs were against the wall. What does this do for the locker room, even after a game like this where you're still down 2-1?
6: Absolutely. I mean, we knew what the deal was coming into the locker room today. And at the end of the day, it's win or go home. And for us, it's, we're going to continue to play our game. And, we had to kind of let loose. And tonight was an example of, what we're capable of. And so we got to keep pushing forward with it.
5: Thanks. Congrats.
6: Appreciate it. Thank you.
3: Joe Adell mentioning Jose Ramirez. He went 2-for-4 with a two-run triple in the eighth inning. Guardians, first time in postseason history, they've hit two triples in one game. Their 134th postseason game all time. Guardians get on the board in the series. White Sox still lead the series 2-1. Game 4, Thursday in Chicago. Our coverage, 7:30 Eastern here on ESPN Radio, where you hear every pitch of baseball's postseason. Right now, SportsCenter all night. As for the National League, the NLCS is now set.
7: Iglesias, a payoff pitch. Swing at a high fly ball right field. That is deep. He hits it way back there, and it is gone. Home run, Max Muncy. He strikes again. Another home run for him, the third of the postseason. And the Dodgers grab a big run to add on. It is now 4-1 L.A. in the ninth.
3: They tack on that insurance, and that was the final. 4-1, they beat the Braves in Atlanta, closing out the series in four and advancing to the NLCS, their 18th League Championship Series appearance all time and their third straight. Max Muncy, 1-for-4 with that home run. He spoke with our Jeff Passan.
8: Max, another home run for you. Another trip to the National League Championship Series. How, year after year, October after October, do you guys just keep winning?
6: I think it's just the mindset we have in the clubhouse. We don't take anything for granted. We know how hard it is to get here. We know how hard it is to advance. And we let our preparation take over. Every single day we come out, we're working as hard as we possibly can. And, you know, we kind of let that carry us through the game.
8: We've seen Andy Páez play like an all-star all year long, and yet he is batting in the number 9 hole, comes up with the biggest hit today, the 2-run single with the bases loaded. How, when you are at the bottom of the lineup like that, do you still continue to produce the way that he does?
6: Because it doesn't matter where you're at. Everyone in this dugout knows that if you're in the lineup, you have an opportunity to impact the game. Even if you're on the bench, you still have an opportunity to impact the game. It doesn't matter where you're batting. There's going to be opportunities up and down the lineup. And, you know, for us, it's all about winning. None of us care about what we do ourselves. We just want to win, and it's infectious.
8: Similarly with your pitching, Tyler Glasnow goes 4 2/3, gives up only 1 run, but your bullpen comes in to fill those last 4 1/3 innings. What makes this team so deep and so good?
6: You know, I really think it's just the attitude and culture that we have in the clubhouse. We all believe in ourselves. We believe in the goal. We don't care about our numbers. We just care about the end goal, which is winning. And, you know, when you get 26 to 40 guys all believing in that, it's special. And that's what we've seen the last couple of years.
3: Dodgers advancing. Dave Roberts' 72nd career postseason win as the Dodgers eliminate the Braves. Braves went 0-for-7 with runners in scoring position. Atlanta manager Walt Weiss.
9: You know, and the Dodgers have something to do with that. I mean, they're going for the third straight world championship for a reason. The arms just keep coming at you. But, that's the postseason. You never know what you're going to get. I mean, it's very unpredictable. But, you know, some guys, you have a lot of unsung heroes and a lot of times in the postseason, and sometimes guys struggle. It's obviously magnified because you're playing under a microscope. But, I think we struggle with runners in scoring position. So did the Dodgers. You know, the games are really tight. I thought we gave them all they can handle, but it's a good team over there.
3: Runners in scoring position, 0-for-7 in game 4, 1-for-23 in the series. Braves are eliminated. Dodgers move on, and they get the Brewers in the NLCS.
7: 2 outs, bottom of the 9th, nobody on. Brewers 3, Padres 1 here in game 4. Sheets waits left side. McGill fires. Swing and a miss, and that's the ball game. And the Brewers have punched their ticket for the National League Championship Series, and it sets up a rematch with the Dodgers. Milwaukee moving on.
3: 3-1, the final. Brewers' 5th series win in franchise history. The win snapping a 12-game road losing streak in the postseason, which dated back to 2018. Brewers closing out the Padres in San Diego. John Schaube, Doug Glanville called the series for us there. Back to Petco. Boog?
7: Jay, thanks so much. So the Brewers are moving on to the National League Championship Series. Dougie, this was a great series. Close, tight baseball. And each side really showed a lot of grit.
10: It was really a phenomenal series. I'm really honored to call it with you just to know that this was incredible baseball. Every pitch, everything felt like high leverage all the time because nobody got too far ahead. It was always close game. 1 run, 2 runs, 1 run, big pitches, defensive miscues. But also the fact that they just ran the bases well, aggressive, stealing bags. You just saw a completeness, and of course the power game was there, but the bullpens seemed to steal the show in a lot of respects because they put up zero after zero after zero, and you knew that to beat the other team, you had to get a big hit against a high leverage pitcher, and that's what it took. And they, you know, the team that found a way to break through ended up winning the games, and more often than it became the Milwaukee Brewers.
7: Churio comes up with a big hit to give them the lead, but one of the things that we see is that from top to bottom, they get contributions from everywhere. It's not just Churio and Contreras. Bowers takes his walks. Frelick will get a big hit tonight. It was Garrett Mitchell offensively and defensively.
10: Well, there's a lot of these lefties that, you know, a guy like Mitchell who's gotten finally a healthy season, who's showing how athletic and capable he is. Jake Bowers, another guy, gets a runway to get a full season, and they produced. And that's sort of the new equation going into this Dodger series. But at the same time, you still have Sal Frelick, who had an injury, you know, plagued season. But then he's in the middle of everything. He's like, okay, you're going to start. And Lara kind of sat out for a little bit, and Frelick was involved in everything. So they just did a great job. And when they got the offense, they put up the zeros on the pitching side.
7: All right, for Doug Glanville, I'm John Schaube right here on your home for every pitch of the postseason, Major League Baseball on ESPN Radio and the ESPN app. We send it back to Jay Reynolds in the studio.
3: All right, Boog, Brewers will face the Dodgers. They were swept by the Dodgers in the NLCS last year. Brewers won 4 of the 7 games against the Dodgers in the regular season this year, including 2 of the last 3. 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
3: Top 10 matchup between second-ranked Georgia and number 6 Alabama this weekend. Georgia's going to be without a key offensive piece. Bulldogs running back Chauncey Bowens will miss the game against Alabama. According to the SEC's initial availability report, he's been the team's primary short yardage ball carrier, injured last week in the win over Vanderbilt. As for this week against Alabama, what's Coach Kirby Smart hoping to learn about his team?
17: The resiliency. You know, you go play on the road in the SEC, and it really doesn't matter who. It's really hard to play on the road in our league, and that place is especially hard. So we know that. I've been there a long time and seen it, and it'll be a great environment. I want to find out kind of where we are as a team.
3: Another aspect that'll be factoring into the game is Mother Nature. Tropical storm Isaias could hit the Gulf Coast as early as Friday, potentially taking it near Bryant-Denny Stadium. College game day is set to be in Tuscaloosa as well. Saturday's game, 7:30 Eastern on ABC. The remnants of that storm could be in Washington, D.C. by Sunday afternoon, so it could be interesting for Giants quarterback Jameis Winston.
18: Yeah, you know, today is it's beautiful, and the sun is shining, you know, the birds are chirping. I can only focus on now. You know, right now, it's a beautiful day, and when Sunday comes, you know, I still be glad and rejoice in the day that God gives us.
3: Jameis Winston wouldn't be his first rodeo with the weather this season. Had to play in a nor'easter week 3. Giants lead the NFC East, sole possession of first place for the first time in 11 years. They're a game ahead of Washington and Dallas. Cowboys open week 5 tonight against Tampa Bay. ESPN analyst Jason McCourty.
19: As you look around, I don't want to minimize what the Giants are doing to lose your quarterback and still find a way to win football games, albeit against the Tennessee Titans and Arizona Cardinals.
20: Who cares,
19: winning games on last minute interceptions. They're finding ways to win. I just think ultimately as the season progresses for the Dallas Cowboys, you have Dak Prescott. And last year, you looked at them defensively and you're like, they just don't have enough. This year, the defense has still struggled. I think it will continue to get better, although it's moving extremely slow. But when you have Dak Prescott and the way they're playing on the offensive side of the ball, and you look around the division, the way the Eagles are playing right now, the fact that the Giants don't have their starting quarterback, Washington doesn't have their starting quarterback right now, it's hard for me to think one of those three teams are going to overtake the Dallas Cowboys ultimately as the season progresses.
3: Cowboys 2-2 after the first 4 weeks. We'll see what happens in week 5. Marquee matchup on the ice Wednesday. That's next. SportsCenter all night. It's ESPN Radio.
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3: 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Padres, Braves, Yankees, all three eliminated Wednesday, eliminated at home. As for the emotions in New York after losing, manager Aaron Boone.
30: It's the worst. It's the worst. So, you know, you just, for those experiencing it for the first time, and then those of us that have been there and been in a lot of these situations and had opportunities, you know, this is what you want to play for. This is where you want to be. And hopefully for everyone, whether it's going through it for the first time or those of us that have been through a lot of these, you know, it's got to be, you know, fuel to the fire. Obviously, had a really good wild card series offensively, but obviously then for the most part got shut down. I thought we had some good at-bats tonight, gave ourselves some opportunities, hit some balls on the screws again, but ultimately not enough. You know, we got to be more, you know, complete, you know, offensively, defensively, pitching. You know, we did a lot of really good things this year, but ultimately not good enough to beat a really good Rays team tonight.
3: Yankees coming up short, losing at home.
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21: Number 5.
3: Guardians keep their season alive, winning on the road in Chicago thanks in part to the defense that held the lead in the 6th. Rocky Bernstein had our call.
7: The payoff pitch. Swing and a line drive. Caught at third base by Ramirez that dropped it. Picks it up. Spins around. Throws to first and he gets Vargas. What an effort by Ramirez. A dive toward the hole. Had in his glove and it rolled out when he hit the ground. Picked it up. Spun around like he was on a lazy Susan over there at third base.
21: Number 4.
3: Yankees were at home trying to avoid a sweep at the hands of the Rays. But then our Mike Cousins saw this in a 2-2 game in the 6th.
32: The Caminero not fleet of foot at first. And the pitch is hit high and deep to right field. Jones going back. And that ball is gone. A two-run He hits it off of Max Fried here in the sixth. A crowd silencer.
21: Number three.
3: Hockey, Capitals winning the

0: final home opener for Alex Ovechkin. Sure got started early. Capitals Radio Network.
1: From the right hash mark, sending it around the far wing. Van Riemsdyk got pressured, and the Caps get the turnover. Beauvillier coming down the middle. Ovechkin, he scores! Anthony Beauvillier, 23 seconds in. It's 1-0, Washington!
2: Number two.
0: Back to the diamond. Dodgers close out the Braves, getting some ninth inning insurance in Atlanta. Dave O'Brien on our call.
3: Iglesias, a payoff pitch. Swinging a high fly ball right field. That is deep. He hits it way back there, and it is gone. Home run, Max Muncy. He strikes again. Another home run for him, the third of the postseason.
2: Number one.
0: WNBA, Valkyries take the first two from the Aces. Shooting from distance to break a fourth quarter tie. 95-7 the game.
4: Tennis shoot back to Gabby. Sizing up Young. Driving right between the legs. Moving left. Burton has a left wing three. 79-76. And a tap out. Called by Becky.
0: Valkyries and Dream, each with 2-0 leads in their respective series. Football, Eagles tied with the Cowboys in the division. They're both 2-2, a game behind the Giants. Week 5 getting underway tonight. Dallas hosting the winless Buccaneers. Jane Slater from the NFL Network.
5: You know, when we talked about this team, really today was their only full practice. And Schottenheimer made sure that both sides of the ball got 8 plays at full speed. And talking to Dak Prescott, he said it really is them trying to cram in 5 days worth of film into just a few. But he said all of them are doing everything they can to get their body back. So it was asked, how much do you got left in there, Dak Prescott, ahead of Thursday?
6: Oh, it's going to be 100. It's going to be 100. That's how much, you know, I love this game, how much I've put in this game throughout my life. And through the off season, you know, you prepare and you condition, you do a lot of things for these type of moments. If I had to play today, it might not be ideal, but I'd find a way and I'd be 100%.
5: And keep an eye on all-pro left guard Tyler Smith. His 21-day practice window opened up this week. He got some practice in. He tells me he feels good, but it's all about the grip strength. And when I asked him how he's going about that, get this. He says he uses a yellow rubber ducky at night. He literally squeezes it. And I said, so is the grip strength coming back? He says it's coming along. But it's Schottenheimer who says this one is all up to Smith as to whether he can go on Thursday. Smith tells me he'll know a little bit more as they get closer to kick.
0: We'll see on Thursday. As for Aaron Judge, how about his feelings on the Yankees? That's next at ESPN Radio.
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2: 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The Commanders, 3 years ago, were sold for just over $6 billion, almost $3.6 billion less than Seattle. The Broncos in 2022 sold for $4.6 billion. The Panthers sold in 2018 for $2.2 billion. The Bills in 2014 sold for $1.4 billion. We should have a sports investment person on. I need somebody smart who could help me understand that. Is Seattle, I know they're coming off the Super Bowl, but is that a good investment for $9.6 billion?
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3: 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The Dodgers look to punch their ticket to the NLCS against the Braves.
4: Payoff pitch. Swing at a high fly ball right field. That is deep. He hits it way back there, and it is gone. He strikes again.
3: The Rays sweep the Yankees in the Bronx.
5: And the pitch is hit high and deep to right field. Jones going back, and that ball is gone. A two-run go-ahead blast, a crowd silencer.
3: We have a critical game four against the Brewers and Padres.
6: Swing and a line drive, base hit into center field. Churio has given the Brewers the lead. Who else?
3: The Guardians fight to keep their season alive against the White Sox.
6: Grichuk dives, can't make the catch. Rolls past him, it was just fair. Two runs are in. Racing to third, Jose Ramirez. A two-run triple.
3: Plus, the Cowboys and Buccaneers get set for Thursday Night Football.
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8: 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Wednesday, the final day in 2026 where we had a chance to have four playoff baseball games, and that's what we got. In fact, second week of baseball's postseason. No champion, obviously, yet still we've seen seven champagne celebrations in the clubhouse. One of those celebrations in Atlanta. Braves scoring in the top of the first on a wild pitch. Dodgers tie it up in the second. Shohei Ohtani scoring on an error, and that's the way it would stay until the seventh.
4: Suarez comes set. Here's the pitch. Swing and a ground ball up the middle, base hit. In to score Hernandez. In to score Edmund. Páez delivers a huge two-run hit up the middle. And the Dodgers lead it 3-1 in the seventh.
8: Max Muncy had some insurance with a solo shot in the ninth, and then...
4: And the 0-2. Swing and a high fly ball into right. That should do it. Tucker is there, and the Dodgers win. 4-1 the final. They take the series 3-1 against the Atlanta Braves. Once again, this Dodger machine is moving on to the National League Championship Series.
8: 18th time they've done that. Third straight, in fact, 4-1 win in Atlanta over the Braves. Atlanta had won the regular season series, but LA wins the best of five postseason matchup. Dodgers manager Dave Roberts.
9: Well, you know, the postseason is different than the regular season. You know, there's no correlation to the success that you have in the regular season into the postseason. I think it's for us, you just got to be playing your best baseball, and guys got to step up in big moments. And, you know, that's what it takes. You got to have some good fortune as well. And like I said, any series, 5-game series, 7-game series, every team's good. So it's going to be a battle. And it was good to see us come out of this one.
8: Dodgers had been 0-14 with runners in scoring position in the series before the Páez single in the seventh inning. We heard the game here on ESPN Radio. Dave O'Brien and Jessica Mendoza had the call for us. Back to Atlanta. Dave?
4: Jay, thank you very much. You know, you hang around the Dodgers long enough, and Jess does it all season long, covering the team in L.A. I get a chance to see them several times a season. You begin to appreciate the culture of winning, and that's what it is inside their clubhouse. Dave Roberts has a lot to do with it, but they have so many great players. And even when those guys, Jess, aren't playing necessarily great, they have role guys who step in and do that. We just saw it again.
10: I thought Max Muncy said it perfectly. His interview with Jeff Passan after the game just talked about, look, we want to win, period. And he really means it when he says it's not about what you do, perform individually. And if you know that you're just trying to contribute, trying to help a team that has already so much talent, that it's not about you. And that's exactly what Max Muncy said. It doesn't matter where you're hitting the order. Look at all the different guys that we've got. Otani has been 0-4, has not been able to perform, but no one's paying attention to that within that clubhouse. They know that any point, any one of them can contribute, and that's what Max Muncy did tonight.
4: No, we asked Walt Weiss, the manager of the Braves. His team had a terrific season. We asked him in the pregame, what is it you most admire about your counterpart, Dave Roberts? And he said, the ability he has, the tenacity he has to keep his team on top year after year. And Walt paused and said, that's really hard to do. It's not an easy thing. And I know a lot of people look at their payroll and they look at all the talent and they say it should be easy. It's not an easy thing to do, to stay on that edge year after year like the Dodgers do.
10: I think it's harder when you got more payroll, you got more egos, you got more dudes that were the dude on the team that they came from. Plus, you got guys that they're developing, rookies that are coming in. I mean, you talk the mishmash of what's in that clubhouse, different cultures, different languages, and different amounts of money that they know that they need to go out and perform night after night. So his ability to speak to every single one of them as the human, we saw a moment tonight, Tyler Glasnow gets pulled early and he sits in the dugout with him during the game. You usually see that maybe tomorrow, later tonight.
4: Yep.
10: Grabs 6'8" of him, grabs him, gives him a big kiss on the cheek. It talks to him for about 2 minutes to let him know how much he believes in him.
4: You look like a child hugging his stuffed giraffe, you know, in the bedroom there for a couple of minutes. But a marvelous performance by the Dodgers. And I know we say it year after year. That's a really great Atlanta Braves team, and the Dodgers ran through them 3-1.
10: This is an Atlanta Braves team that really shoved it to the Dodgers during the regular season. 5 out of 6 games they took. I get it. It's different in the postseason, but that gives you an idea of how good this Braves team can be. And honestly, for the Dodgers, they haven't even played their best baseball yet. This is definitely a test as they advance, whether it's the Padres or the Brewers. They still have some holes. They still have some things to figure out, and that's going to come to fruition as we see the championship series.
4: That's a great point. Also sounds like a warning for everybody else in the National League. They have not yet played their best baseball. Well, for Jess Mendoza, I'm Dave O'Brien right here in your home for every pitch of the postseason, Major League Baseball on ESPN Radio and the ESPN app. Now we send it back to Jay Reynolds in the studio.
8: All right, Dave, and the Dodgers are moving on after their win. Padres had staved off elimination with their win on Tuesday, Wednesday, Game 4. Another must-win for San Diego. Brewers out in front in the third with the game's first run on an RBI single. Padres answer, though, with a loud moment in the third.
4: 1-2 now, and here comes. Swing, high fly ball, center field going back is the center fielder Mitchell, and that is way out of here. Fernando Tatis Jr. unloads. I think that went over both bullpens. And the Padres on the board. They tied this game at 1.
8: Game tied until the Brewers move in front on a Jackson Chourio RBI single in the 5th. They add to it with a sack fly in the 6th. 8th inning, Padres with a runner on Manny Machado at the plate and a chance to tie it up.
4: The pitch. Swing and a high fly ball, center field. Mitchell going back at the track, at the wall, and he made the catch. Oh, he reached over the wall, and he made the catch. And Machado retired, and there's 2 out.
8: John Ciampi called it here on ESPN Radio. That saves the lead, and the Brewers go on to a 3-1 win to close out the series in 4. Brewers, they win on the road in San Diego. They snap a 12-game road losing streak in the postseason. close out the Padres in advance to the NLCS, where they will face the Dodgers. Aaron Ashby worked the middle innings for the win, worked three innings after the win, spoke with our Aldin Gonzalez.
11: Aaron, what did you think watching that ball off the bat of Manny Machado? Did you think it was out of here?
12: It was close. It certainly hit well. He's an unbelievable hitter to get to the 100-mile-an-hour sinker inside like that. But, I'm glad it stayed in.
11: Aaron, another really tight game in this series. What was it like to just play in this series, and how does it feel to overcome this team and move on to the next round?
12: Yeah, that's an unbelievable team over there. I thought that was the best baseball series that we've played all year long. And, credit to our guys. They're just relentless. You know, it's everyone pulling for each other and together, and it was incredible.
11: Three innings from you out of the bullpen, pretty huge in terms of bridging the gap to the later innings. What allowed you to be so efficient against that Padres offense?
12: Yeah, I think Bill behind the plate, we were on the same page all night. He was calling great pitches. He was giving me good targets. And it was really just the sinker was getting the ball on the ground and getting those ground balls.
11: You move on to the NLCS. You face the Dodgers. What is it about this team this year, Aaron, that makes you believe you guys are better equipped to overcome them this year?
12: Yeah. It's another year of being more mature. These guys all have the experience now, and we're just fired up and ready to go.
8: Brewers were swept by the Dodgers in the NLCS a year ago. SportsCenter All Night, ESPN Radio, American League. Rays and Yankees played the first two in St. Petersburg. Tampa Bay coming away with wins in both. Yankees hosting game three, and it was a game that was tied at two.
5: The Caminero not fleet of foot at first, and the pitch is hit high and deep to right field. Jones going back, and that ball is gone! A two-run go-ahead blast for Victor Mesa Jr. He hits it off of Max Fried here in the sixth. A crowd silencer, and it gives the Rays a 4-2 lead over the Yankees on a 401-foot homer to right center field.
8: That was in the top of the sixth. The Yankees thought they had tied it in the bottom of the sixth.
5: 1-0 pitch. This one's hit high left field. Mesa going back to the warning track. He's at the wall. He leaps, and that ball is a home run. It's a two-run home run for Anthony Volpe. The second home run of the night that just barely left the yard. The game's tied at four, but this is going to be reviewed.
13: I think they're going to rule that this was fan interference, but uncatchable ball.
14: After review, we have spectator interference.
15: And that's the right call right there.
8: So instead of a 4-4 game, it was 4-3, and that's how it would end. Yankees come up short. Rays get the win. They sweep the series 3-love in advance to the ALCS for the third time in franchise history. Yankees never led in the series. They almost had tied it up in the sixth, but that home run overturned. Manager Aaron Boone?
16: Yeah, I thought they did a good job with it. When he hit it, to my eye, looking out there, I was a little concerned right away because it felt like something I wasn't sure. And then, seeing the replay and seeing it unfold, I thought they did the right thing. I thought they got it right.
8: Yankees are swept out of the postseason, 17th straight season without winning a World Series. Aaron Judge didn't get to see the field. Does he feel like the team has gone all in?
17: It's tough to say. I want to trade for everybody, sign everybody every single year, but I know that's not realistic. So, they give us a winning team every single year, but that's not good enough here in New York. Man, we're the Yankees. You got to go out there and expect championships and go on in every year. So I'm excited to see what they do.
8: He says Aaron Boone is the guy to lead them, however. Rays bullpen, an ERA of 169 over 10 2/3 in the series. They won this series after winning the regular season series, which gave them some rest during the wild card round. That was key, says manager Kevin Cash.
18: That's the series right there that we were able to, stay in rhythm, stay in sync. And, a lot of people talk about what's better. I still would say winning the division and having the days off are better. I applaud our players for taking it serious with the 4 or 5 days off and trying to get something out of it. It's not game speed, playoff reps, but you can get something out of it. They did that. And the way our pitchers just executed, multiple times through that lineup was really, really impressive. But we did it for the most part by just limiting walks. If you don't walk them, you're going to give yourself a chance.
8: Rays sweep the Yankees, and that series comes to an end. Tampa Bay now awaits the winner of Cleveland and Chicago. That series has not come to an end.
4: The pitch, strike three called, 99 in there. Vargas gone looking as Cade Smith strikes out the side in the ninth. 19 strikeouts by Cleveland pitching. And the Guardians, who are facing elimination today, down 2-0. The series shifting from Cleveland to the south side of Chicago. And the Guardians respond with a much-needed 9-3 win.
8: Chicago still leads the series 2-1, but the Guardians on the board, scoring 9 runs in Game 3. We heard it here on

0: Vogt gets to do what he wants to do, which is use this great bullpen of Gattis, Heron, and Cade Smith. They punch out the night, and it did not hurt that when the Guardians are searching for people to get on base, the White Sox walk 10.
1: And they use seven pitchers, just like Cleveland did here in Game 3. But they needed the big bats to show up. And a four-run third highlighted by a bases-clearing, three-run triple from Joe Adell, and the breathing room provided late on a two-run double by Jose Ramirez.
0: Yeah, but Ramirez, showing himself to be the best player on the planet, shows up again tonight, double, a triple, stolen base, couple RBI, and a game-changing play diving at third base that got them out of a jam in the sixth when Hunter Gattis was struggling, and he saves the game right there.
1: And defense came through a number of times today for Cleveland in this game, but the pitching and the timely hitting, and the Guardians forced a Game 4. The White Sox still lead the series 2-1. Game 4 coming up Thursday from Chicago. Once again, our final 9-3 Guardians. For Greg Olson, I'm Roxy Bernstein, right here in your home for every pitch of the postseason, Major League Baseball on ESPN Radio and the ESPN app, as we go back to Jay Reynolds in the studio.
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6: 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The Ravens have been trying to fill the void left by Pro Bowl center Tyler Linderbaum, who signed with the Raiders this past spring. Waiter Wednesday, Baltimore picking up another Pro Bowler, getting Cam Jurgens in a trade with the Eagles. Earlier on the Pat McAfee Show, AQ Shipley.
7: This is a wild trade for me. It really is. Now, they've lost Landon Dickerson, so you got to take your next best player, Cam Jurgens, and then move him over to guard, right? That's the reason why they did it, but you lose Dickerson. He's been dealing with injuries the last couple years. You lose Lane Johnson due to retirement, and now you lose this. This is three out of your five, and you thought you were going to have a great offensive line going in this year, and now you're playing with basically all backups. You got Markell Bell now starting at one of the tackles.
8: It's good.
7: You got Steen, who got banged up early in the year on a pretty dirty play by a defensive player. I'm just going to throw that out there. You know, whenever you talk about Jurgens, this guy's a really good football player, and they just let him walk. And I mean, it's a confusing move for me for Philadelphia, but Baltimore got a lot better.
6: Ravens giving up a fifth rounder next spring and a second rounder in 2028 as part of the trade. Ravens Falcons in the Sunday night game. Week 5 gets underway later tonight.
5: Buccaneers at Cowboys.
9: Turn the page and you're on to the Bucs. And, you know, understanding we got a team coming here winless, how desperate they're going to be, and it's the NFL, and the parity of it, and just knowing that we've got to go prove it again.
10: The offense might be the best in all of football this year. They are leading the NFL in points scored per drive, 3.4 points per possession. But when

0: They're averaging nearly 5 points per possession in the fourth quarter.
1: This offense might be a historically good offense. Mm-hmm. And then they're averaging 3.4 points per drive.
2: I got no regrets. We're, what, 4 games in? I think we can get better. Am I complacent with what we've done? Absolutely not. Do I think what we've done, is it enough? Absolutely not. Do I still believe that that's who we are and that's who we're going to be? Damn right.
3: By show of hands, who here thinks the Cowboys defense is getting better?
4: Yes,
3: are they?
4: It is getting better.

0: league.
1: Yeah, he'll be the quarterback Thursday night. You know, he has some ups, he has some downs, but for his first time out there, he didn't panic. You know, it's his first game. He's going to have some ups and downs.
2: At this position, you want to do everything that you can to be able to go out there and win a football game. And with all the love that I have for this game and everything that I put in it, into it on a day-to-day basis, we're going to look at what's on film and get ready to play Thursday night football.
3: Cowboys and Bucks to kick off week 5. Tampa Bay looking for its first win. SportsCenter all night, ESPN Radio, WNBA. Valkyries now one win away from becoming the first expansion team to reach the finals within their first 2 seasons. They were in a tight one with Las Vegas, leading by 2 aces at the free throw line.
4: I think the Valkyries are expecting a missed free throw here from Jackie Young with 5.9 to go. Here we go. Jackie Young free throw. She's trying to miss. It goes up. It's no good. Gray has it. Gray underneath. Blocked by Kia Stokes. Taken away by Burton. And that'll do it. The Valkyries win 83-81. Up 2-0 in the best of 5.
3: 95-7 the game. Valkyries hang on for the 2-point win. They go up 2-0 in the series. Game 3 Friday in Las Vegas. They get a huge block in the closing seconds to seal the win. Meanwhile, in Atlanta, the Dream getting the benefit of perhaps a mental lapse by the Liberty.
5: Got that one too. 3-point game. New York has a reset. They don't use it. Why don't they use it? Deflected to Stewart. Hoist it up. Air ball. That'll do it. Game 2 belongs to Atlanta. The Dream take a commanding 2-0 series lead.
3: Ryan Rucco calling it on ESPN. The reset timeout would have allowed the Liberty, trailing by 3, to advance the ball. They didn't use it, as you heard Ryan mention. New York's Brianna Stewart says they didn't use it because they didn't think they had it.
6: I'm not blaming the refs, but when I ask both refs if we have a reset timeout at the end and they tell us no, and then we leave the game with a reset timeout, it's pretty frustrating. Yeah, okay, I kind of got a good look at the end, but would just love to have some clarity on that situation as well. I asked Kevin, I said, do we have a reset timeout? And he said, I'm going to check at the table. So then he looked to Fatu, and she said no. So then he told me no. Who knows what would happen in the game, but we would have had hopefully a better shot on goal.
7: And Chris, I guess, were you unaware that you guys...
8: Yeah, same thing.
7: What was the confusion on the staff?
8: They just said we didn't have it. So
7: they told you that you didn't have one.
8: Yeah, multiple staff members. So it is what it is. We got to demand more, but it is what it is.
3: Liberty coach Chris DeMarco, his team now in an 0-2 hole to the Atlanta Dream. Atlanta's won 4 straight playoff games. SportsCenter all night. Final home opener for Alex Ovechkin, hosting Sidney Crosby and the Penguins. Washington scoring in the first 30 seconds, and by the third.
9: And Kyrou's got to go back to center ice to find it. Big speed coming back in to the Pittsburgh zone for Leonard shooting. He scores! Ryan Leonard puts it in with 16:05 to play. It's 5-3 Washington!
3: Capitals Radio Network 5-3 the final. 76th regular season meeting between Sidney Crosby and Alex Ovechkin. Ovechkin now has 33 wins to 43 for Crosby. Oilers a 5-2 win over the Ducks. Evan Bouchard, 2 goals in the win. Rematch in the National League. 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
8: How will this year's NLCS shake out? 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
8: WNBA seeing the Dream and Aces both go up 2-0 in their respective series. Capitals with a win over the Penguins in their final home opener for Alex Ovechkin. Four baseball series continuing Wednesday, three of them coming to an end.
9: A 1-2 count on Grisham. Chisholm at second. Baker set. Here's the pitch. A swing and a miss. Strike three. The ball game is over. And for the third time ever, the Tampa Bay Rays are headed to the American League Championship Series. A three-game sweep over the New York Yankees. Two in Florida. And the clincher here in New York. 4-3 is the final score. The Rays are victorious.
8: So the Yankees, their 17th straight season without winning the World Series. Second longest drought in franchise history. Rays advancing to the ALCS, third time in franchise history. As you heard, second playoff sweep in franchise history, the first in a series of at least three games. We heard it here on ESPN Radio. Mike Cousins alongside Eduardo Perez and Tim Kirchen back to a rather quiet Bronx. Mike?
9: Thank you, Jay. It was a 4-3 final on Wednesday night at Yankee Stadium as the Tampa Bay Rays completed a three-game sweep over the New York Yankees. They are moving on to the American League Championship Series. The better team won in this series. It was a nail-biter, though. This one, like Game 1, coming down to the very last at-bat, nerve-wracking all throughout. Brian Baker finishes it off. The American League and Major League leader in saves goes 3-for-3 in this series to move the Rays onto the next round.
10: Yeah, the consistency that they had in pitching, the relentlessness that they had also offensively, and the pressure they put on the defense of the New York Yankees really played. And this is the exact baseball that they played all season long. It's not a surprise for everyone that has been watching the Tampa Bay Rays from the beginning to the end. They played with a chip on their shoulder. When you go to the Trop, part of their promotion is no one believed in us. And right now, they're four wins away from getting to the World Series, and they're going to do it at home. But the most important thing, Tim, is they did it against the New York Yankees here in New York.
11: Right, and they did it three different ways. In Game 1, Drew Rasmussen just outpitched them. In Game 2, they just put the ball in play, played little ball, and took the pressure to the Yankees, who were not there to respond. And tonight, they won the game with the home run ball. Ryan Vallade comes off the bench. We don't even think he's going to start. He hits a huge homer, and then Victor Mesa Jr. hits a two-run homer off of Max Fried to win this game. So we saw three different sides of the Rays in this series, and all three of them helped win this series for them.
9: And the deciding play for the Yankees was off the bat of Anthony Volpe in the sixth inning. What appeared at first to be a two-run game-tying home run goes under crew chief review. It was ruled fan interference, and the umpires at that point can place the runners. They place Volpe at second, ruling a fan had reached over the wall. It wasn't going to be a ball that was caught, and it made it instead of 4-4, 4-3, and that's the final.
11: The umpires got it right, and that's the key. They are allowed to rule that that ball was uncatchable, and then they can say, all right, we're going to place the runner. So that was not a two-run homer. It looks like the Yankees, some people are going to say, oh, they got taken. They didn't. The umpires got that call right.
10: How about the technology in today's game? The ability that we have to review plays like that, the ability that we have to be able to challenge balls and strikes, all those things come into play. I was really surprised late that Grisham did not challenge that first pitch, where I think it would have been overturned. But this is the beauty of the game today. This is the beauty of the technology. And right now, the best team is moving on.
9: Tampa Bay Rays are on to the American League Championship Series. They'll face either Chicago or Cleveland in the next round. 4-3, the final, as they sweep the Yankees. For Tim Kirkchen and Eduardo Perez, I'm Mike Cousins, right here on your home for every pitch of the postseason. Major League Baseball on ESPN Radio and the ESPN app. Now let's go back to Jay Reynolds in the studio.
8: All right, Mike, Yankees are swept. They never led in the series. And as you mentioned, Mike, Rays now await either the White Sox or the Guardians. Cleveland staving off elimination Wednesday using a big third inning in Game 3.
12: 1-2 on Adell. Two outs, bases loaded. The pitch. Swinging a ground ball past first, fair. Down the right field line, rolls toward the corner. Kwan is in. Here comes Ramirez. Around third, chase to Lauder. He will come all the way home. Adell driving, diving into third base. A three-run bases clearing triple, and it's 4-1 Cleveland.
8: A three-run triple, part of a four-run third for Cleveland as they go on to a 9-3 win over the White Sox. Chicago still leads the series, but the Guardians get on the board. Chicago still leads the series 2-1. After the win, Joe Adell with our Jesse Rogers.
13: It was that three-run triple that really changed this game. They tried to go up the ladder on you. Were you ready for that pitch?
14: Yeah, during the course of the at-bat, after the first couple of pitches, it was clear they were kind of trying to go to the bottom of the zone with sliders. And, Hagan's got really good stuff. And, I just went to that two-strike count and went up top to try to, see if I can match a fastball and got a pitch that up there that I could handle and was able to do something with it.
13: And from that point, you guys kind of extended the lead. Tell me, since coming over here mid-season, was this the best game you saw Jose Ramirez play?
14: Hey, man, he's unbelievable. I mean, both sides of the ball, it was impressive all the way through. But, this is vintage Jose. This is what he does. This is who he is. And to be in a moment like this, for him to have a game like this, it's special, and this is what we needed.
13: Yeah, you say it's what you needed because your backs were against the wall. What does this do for the locker room, even after a game like this where you're still down 2-1?
14: Absolutely. I mean, we knew what the deal was coming into the locker room today. And at the end of the day, it's win or go home. And for us, it's, we're going to continue to play our game. And, we had to kind of let loose. And tonight was an example of, what we're capable of. And so we got to keep pushing forward with it.
13: Thanks. Congrats.
14: Appreciate it. Thank you.
8: Joe Adell mentioning Jose Ramirez. He went 2-for-4 with a two-run triple in the eighth inning. Guardians, first time in postseason history, they've hit two triples in one game. Their 134th postseason game all time. Guardians get on the board in the series. White Sox still lead the series 2-1. Game 4 Thursday in Chicago. Our coverage 7:30 Eastern here on ESPN Radio, where you hear every pitch of baseball's postseason. Right now, SportsCenter all night. As for the National League, the NLCS is now set.
12: Iglesias, a payoff pitch. Swinging a high fly ball right field. That is deep. He hits it way back there, and it is gone. He strikes again. Another home run for him, the third of the postseason. And the Dodgers grab a big run to add on. It is now 4-1 LA in the ninth.
8: They tack on that insurance, and that was the final. 4-1, they beat the Braves in Atlanta, closing out the series in four and advancing to the NLCS, their 18th League Championship Series appearance all time and their third straight. Max Muncy, 1-for-4 with that home run. He spoke with our Jeff Passan.
15: Max, another home run for you. Another trip to the National League Championship Series. How, year after year, October after October, do you guys just keep winning?
14: I think it's just the mindset we have in the clubhouse. We don't take anything for granted. We know how hard it is to get here. We know how hard it is to advance. And we let our preparation take over. Every single day we'll come out, we're working as hard as we possibly can. And, we kind of let that carry us through the game.
15: We've seen Andy Páez play like an all-star all year long, and yet he is batting in the number 9 hole, comes up with the biggest hit today, the 2-run single with the bases loaded. How, when you are at the bottom of the lineup like that, do you still continue to produce the way that he does?
14: Because it doesn't matter where you're at. Everyone in this dugout knows that if you're in the lineup, you have an opportunity to impact the game. Even if you're on the bench, you still have an opportunity to impact the game.
16: it doesn't matter where you're batting. There's going to be opportunities up and down the lineup. And, you know, for us, it's all about winning. None of us care about what we do ourselves. We just want to win, and it's infectious.
15: Similarly with your pitching, Tyler Glasnow goes 4 2/3, gives up only one run, but your bullpen comes in to fill those last 4 1/3 innings. What makes this team so deep and so good?
16: You know, I really think it's just the attitude and culture that we have in the clubhouse. We all believe in ourselves. We believe in the goal. We don't care about our numbers. We just care about the end goal, which is winning. And, you know, when you get 26 to 40 guys all believing in that, it's special. And that's what we've seen the last couple of years.
8: Dodgers advancing. Dave Roberts' 72nd career postseason win as the Dodgers eliminate the Braves. Braves went 0-7 with runners in scoring position. Atlanta manager Walt Weiss.
17: You know, and the Dodgers have something to do with that. I mean, they're going for the third straight world championship for a reason. The arms just keep coming at you. But, that's the postseason. You never know what you're going to get. I mean, it's very unpredictable. But, some guys, you have a lot of unsung heroes and a lot of times in the postseason, and sometimes guys struggle. It's obviously magnified because you're playing under a microscope. But, I think we struggled with runners in scoring position. So did the Dodgers. You know, the games were really tight, and I thought we gave them all they can handle. But it's a good team over there.
8: Runners in scoring position, 0-7 in Game 4, 1-23 in the series. Braves are eliminated. Dodgers move on, and they get the Brewers in the NLCS.
12: Two outs, bottom of the ninth, nobody on. Brewers 3, Padres 1 here in Game 4. Sheets waits left side. McGill fires. Swing and a miss, and that's the ball game. And the Brewers have punched their ticket for the National League Championship Series, and it sets up a rematch with the Dodgers. Milwaukee moving on.
8: 3-1, the final. Brewers' fifth series win in franchise history. The win snapping a 12-game road losing streak in the postseason, which dated back to 2018. Brewers closing out the Padres in San Diego. John Schaube, Doug Glanville called the series for us there. Back to Petco. Boog.
12: Jay, thanks so much. So the Brewers are moving on to the National League Championship Series. Dougie, this was a great series. Close, tight baseball, and each side really showed a lot of grit.
18: It was really a phenomenal series. I'm really honored to call it with you just to know that this was incredible baseball. Every pitch, everything felt like high leverage all the time because nobody got too far ahead. It was always close game. One run, two runs, one run. Big pitches, defensive miscues. But also the fact that they just ran the base as well, aggressive, stealing bags. You just saw a completeness. And of course, the power game was there. But the bullpens seemed to steal the show in a lot of respects because they put up zero after zero after zero. And you knew that to beat the other team, you had to get a big hit against a high-leverage pitcher. And that's what it took. And they, you know, the team that found a way to break through ended up winning the games. And more often than it became the Milwaukee Brewers.
12: Churio comes up with a big hit to give them the lead. But one of the things that we see is that from top to bottom, they get contributions from everywhere. It's not just Churio and Contreras. Bowers takes his walks. Frelick will get a big hit tonight. It was Garrett Mitchell offensively and defensively.
18: Well, there's a lot of these lefties that, you know, a guy like Mitchell who's gotten finally a healthy season, who's showing how athletic and capable he is. Jake Bowers, another guy, gets a runway to get a full season, and they produced. And that's sort of the new equation going into this Dodger series. But at the same time, you still have Sal Frelick, who had an injury, you know, plague season, but then he's in the middle of everything. He's like, okay, you're going to start. And Lara kind of sat out for a little bit, and Frelick was involved in everything. So they just did a great job. And when they got the offense, they put up the zeros on the pitching side.
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8: All right, Boog, Brewers will face the Dodgers. They were swept by the Dodgers in the NLCS last year. Brewers won 4 of the 7 games against the Dodgers in the regular season. This year, including two of the last three. 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
24: Just classics, game after game. It lives up to the hype all the time.
8: Top 10 matchup between second-ranked Georgia and number 6 Alabama this weekend. Georgia's going to be without a key offensive piece. Bulldogs running back Chauncey Bowens will miss the game against Alabama. According to the SEC's initial availability report, he's been the team's primary short yardage ball carrier, injured last week in the win over Vanderbilt. As for this week against Alabama, what's Coach Kirby Smart hoping to learn about his team?
25: The resiliency. You know, you go play on the road in the SEC, and it really doesn't matter who. It's really hard to play on the road in our league, and that place is especially hard. So we know that. I've been there a long time and seen it, and it'll be a great environment. I want to find out kind of where we are as a team.
8: Another aspect that'll be factoring into the game is Mother Nature. Tropical storm Isaias could hit the Gulf Coast as early as Friday, potentially taking it near Bryant-Denny Stadium. College game day is set to be in Tuscaloosa as well. Saturday's game, 7:30 Eastern on ABC. The remnants of that storm could be in Washington, D.C. by Sunday afternoon, so it could be interesting for Giants quarterback Jameis Winston.
26: Yeah, you know, today is it's beautiful, and the sun is shining, you know, the birds are chirping. I can only focus on now. You know, right now, it's a beautiful day, and when Sunday comes, you know, I still be glad and rejoice in the day that God gives us.
8: Jameis Winston wouldn't be his first rodeo with the weather this season. Had to play in a nor'easter in week 3. Giants lead the NFC East, sole possession of first place for the first time in 11 years. They're a game ahead of Washington and Dallas. Cowboys open week 5 tonight against Tampa Bay. ESPN analyst Jason McCourty.
27: As you look around, I don't want to minimize what the Giants are doing to lose your quarterback and still find a way to win football games, albeit against the Tennessee Titans and Arizona Cardinals.
28: Who cares,
27: winning games on last minute interceptions. They're finding ways to win. I just think ultimately as the season progresses for the Dallas Cowboys, you have Dak Prescott. And last year, you looked at them defensively and you're like, they just don't have enough. This year, the defense is still struggled. I think it will continue to get better, although it's moving extremely slow. But when you have Dak Prescott and the way they're playing on the offensive side of the ball, and you look around the division, the way the Eagles are playing right now, the fact that the Giants don't have their starting quarterback, Washington doesn't have their starting quarterback right now, it's hard for me to think one of those three teams are going to overtake the Dallas Cowboys ultimately as the season progresses.
8: Cowboys 2-2 after the first 4 weeks. We'll see what happens in week 5. Marquee matchup on the ice Wednesday. That's next. SportsCenter All Night. It's ESPN Radio.
0: Hey, this is Rich Eisen. On Thursday's Rich Eisen Show, we get you set for the Week 5 kickoff between the Bucks and the Cowboys. 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
7: 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Padres, Braves, Yankees, all three eliminated Wednesday, eliminated at home. As for the emotions in New York after losing, manager Aaron Boone.
8: It's the worst. It's the worst. So, you know, you just, for those experiencing it for the first time, and then those of us that have been there and been in a lot of these situations and had opportunities, you know, this is what you want to play for. This is where you want to be. And hopefully for everyone, whether it's going through it for the first time or those of us that have been through a lot of these, you know, it's got to be, you know, fuel to the fire. Obviously had a really good wild card series offensively, but obviously then for the most part got shut down. I thought we had some good at-bats tonight, gave ourselves some opportunities, hit some balls on the screws again, but ultimately not enough. You know, we got to be more, you know, complete, you know, offensively, defensively, pitching. You know, we did a lot of really good things this year, but ultimately not good enough to beat a really good Rays team tonight.
7: Yankees coming up short, losing at home.
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9: 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Are you not entertained?
6: Number 5.
7: Guardians keep their season alive, winning on the road in Chicago thanks in part to the defense that held the lead in the sixth. Roxy Bernstein had our call.
10: The payoff pitch. Swing and a line drive. Caught at third base by Ramirez that dropped it. Picks it up. Spins around. Throws to first and he gets Vargas. What an effort by Ramirez. A dive toward the hole. Had in his glove and it rolled out when he hit the ground. Picked it up. Spun around. Like he was on a lazy Susan over there at third base.
6: Number 4.
7: Yankees were at home trying to avoid a sweep at the hands of the Rays. But then our Mike Cousins saw this in a 2-2 game in the sixth.
11: The Caminero not fleet of foot at first. And the pitch is hit high and deep to right field. Jones going back. And that ball is gone. A two-run go-ahead blast for Victor Mesa Jr. He hits it off of Max Fried here in the sixth. A crowd silencer.
6: Number 3.
7: Hockey. Capitals winning the final home opener for Alex Ovechkin. Sure got started early. Capitals Radio Network.
12: From the right hash mark, sending it around the far wing. Van Riemsdyk got pressured, and the Caps get the turnover. Beauvillier coming down the middle. Ovechkin, he scores! Anthony Beauvillier, 23 seconds in. It's 1-0, Washington!
6: Number 2.
7: Back to the diamond. Dodgers close out the Braves, getting some ninth inning insurance in Atlanta. Dave O'Brien on our call.
13: Iglesias, a payoff pitch. Swing at a high fly ball right field. That is deep. He hits it way back there, and it is gone. Home run, Max Muncy. He strikes again. Another home run for him, the postseason.
14: Number one.
7: WNBA, Valkyries take the first two from the Aces, shooting from distance to break a fourth quarter tie. 95-7 the game.
13: Tennis shoot back to Gabby, sizing up Young, driving right between the legs, moving left. Burton has a left wing three.
7: Valkyries and Dream, each with 2-0 leads in their respective series. Football, Eagles tied with the Cowboys in the division. They're both 2-2, a game behind the Giants. Week 5 getting underway tonight. Dallas hosting the winless Buccaneers. Jane Slater from the NFL Network.
15: You know, when we talked about this team, really today was their only full practice. And Schottenheimer made sure that both sides of the ball got 8 plays at full speed. And talking to Dak Prescott, he said it really is them trying to cram in 5 days worth of film into just a few. But he said all of them are doing everything they can to get their body back. So it was asked, how much do you got left in there, Dak Prescott, ahead of Thursday?
16: Oh, it's going to be 100. It's going to be 100. That's how much, you know, I love this game, how much I've put in this game throughout my life. And through the offseason, you know, you prepare and you condition, you do a lot of things for these type of moments. If I had to play today, it might not be ideal, but I'd find a way and I'd be 100%.
15: And keep an eye on All-Pro left guard Tyler Smith. His 21-day practice window opened up this week. He got some practice in. He tells me he feels good, but it's all about the grip strength. And when I asked him how he's going about that, get this. He says he uses a yellow rubber ducky at night. He literally squeezes it. And I said, so is the grip strength coming back? He says it's coming along. But it's Schottenheimer who says this one is all up to Smith as to whether he can go on Thursday. Smith tells me he'll know a little bit more as they get closer to kick.
7: We'll see on Thursday. As for Aaron Judge, how about his feelings on the Yankees? That's next. It's ESPN Radio.
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27: 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I'm Hot Dog Boy.
26: You're Hot Dog Boy because you decided to dress as a hot dog going to Bellingham Bells games. So football is still your game?
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26: Absolutely. Yeah, are you a fan of the Seahawks?
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0: How did you meet AJ Barner?
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27: So I just went and took a picture with him, and then I thought he healed me.
26: You thought AJ Barner healed you?
27: Yeah.
26: Okay. How did he? 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
27: with a Super Bowl ring on?
26: With his Super Bowl ring on.
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13: Payoff pitch. Swinging a high fly ball right field. That is deep. He hits it way back there and it is gone. Home run, Max Muncy. He strikes again.
2: The Rays sweep the Yankees in the Bronx.
11: And the pitch is hit high and deep to right field. Jones going back and that ball is gone. A two-run go-ahead blast. A crowd silencer.
2: We have a critical game 4 against the Brewers and Padres.
13: Swing and a line drive. Base hit into center field. Churio has given the Brewers the lead. Who else?
2: The Guardians fight to keep their season alive against the White Sox.
13: Grichuk dives. Can't make the catch. Rolls past him. It was just fair. Two runs are in. Racing to third. Jose Ramirez. A two-run triple.
2: Plus, the Cowboys and Buccaneers get set for Thursday Night Football.
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7: 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Wednesday, the final day in 2026, where we had a chance to have 4 playoff baseball games. And that's what we got. In fact, second week of baseball's postseason. No champion, obviously, yet still we've seen 7 champagne celebrations in the clubhouse. One of those celebrations in Atlanta. Braves scoring in the top of the first on a wild pitch. Dodgers tie it up in the second, Shohei Ohtani scoring on an error, and that's the way it would stay until the 7th.
13: Suarez comes set. Here's the pitch. Swing and a ground ball up the middle, base hit. In to score Hernandez. In to score Edmund. Páez delivers a huge two-run hit up the middle. And the Dodgers lead it 3-1 in the 7th.
7: Max Muncy had some insurance with a solo shot in the 9th, and then...
13: And the 0-2. Swinging a high fly ball into right. That should do it. Tucker is there, and the Dodgers win. 4-1 the final. They take the series 3-1 against the Atlanta Braves. Once again, this Dodger machine is moving on to the National League Championship Series.
7: 18th time they've done that. Third straight, in fact, 4-1 win in Atlanta over the Braves. Atlanta had won the regular season series, but LA wins the best of 5 postseason matchup. Dodgers manager Dave Roberts.
4: Well, you know, the postseason is different than the regular season. You know, there's no correlation to the success that you have in the regular season into the postseason. I think it's for us, you just got to be playing your best baseball, and guys got to step up in big moments. And, you know, that's what it takes. You got to have some good fortune as well. And like I said, any series, 5-game series, 7-game series, every team's good. So it's going to be a battle, and it was good to see us come out of this one.
7: Dodgers had been 0-14 with runners in scoring position in the series before the Páez single in the 7th inning. We heard the game here on ESPN Radio. Dave O'Brien and Jessica Mendoza had the call for us. Back to Atlanta. Dave?
13: Jay, thank you very much. You know, you hang around the Dodgers long enough, and Jess does it all season long, covering the team in L.A. I get a chance to see them several times a season. You begin to appreciate the culture of winning, and that's what it is inside their clubhouse. Dave Roberts has a lot to do with it, but they have so many great players, and even when those guys, Jess, aren't playing necessarily great,
0: They have role guys who step in and do that. We just saw it again.
5: I thought Max Muncy said it perfectly. His interview with Jeff Passan after the game just talked about, look, we want to win, period. And he really means it when he says it's not about what you do, perform individually. And if you know that you're just trying to contribute, trying to help a team that has already so much talent, that it's not about you. And that's exactly what Max Muncy said. It doesn't matter where you're hitting the order. Look at all the different guys that we've got. Otani has been 0-4, has not been able to perform, but no one's paying attention to that within that clubhouse. They know that any point, any one of them can contribute, and that's what Max Muncy did tonight.
0: No, we asked Walt Weiss, the manager of the Braves. His team had a terrific season. We asked him in the pregame, what is it you most admire about your counterpart, Dave Roberts? And he said, the ability he has, the tenacity he has to keep his team on top year after year. And Walt paused and said, that's really hard to do. It's not an easy thing. And I know a lot of people look at their payroll and they look at all the talent and they say it should be easy. It's not an easy thing to do, to stay on that edge year after year like the Dodgers do.
5: I think it's harder when you got more payroll, you got more egos, you got more dudes that were the dude on the team that they came from. Plus, you got guys that they're developing, rookies that are coming in. I mean, you talk the mishmash of what's in that clubhouse, different cultures, different languages, and different amounts of money that they know that they need to go out and perform night after night. So his ability to speak to every single one of them as the human, we saw a moment tonight, Tyler Glasnow gets pulled early, and he sits in the dugout with him during the game. You usually see that maybe tomorrow, later tonight.
0: Yep.
5: Grabs 6'8" of him, grabs him, gives him a big kiss on the cheek, and talks to him for about 2 minutes to let him know how much he believes in him.
0: He looked like a child hugging his stuffed giraffe, you know, in the bedroom there for a couple of minutes. But a marvelous performance by the Dodgers, and I know we say it year after year. That's a really great Atlanta Braves team, and the Dodgers ran through them 3-1.
5: This is an Atlanta Braves team that really shoved it to the Dodgers during the regular season. 5 out of 6 games they took. I get it. It's different in the postseason, but that gives you an idea of how good this Braves team can be. And honestly, for the Dodgers, they haven't even played their best baseball yet. This is definitely a test as they advance, whether it's the Padres or the Brewers. They still have some holes. They still have some things to figure out, and that's going to come to fruition as we see the championship series.
0: It's a great point. Also sounds like a warning for everybody else in the National League. They have not yet played their best baseball. Well, for Jess Mendoza, I'm Dave O'Brien right here in your home for every pitch of the postseason Major League Baseball on ESPN Radio and the ESPN app. Now we send it back to Jay Reynolds in the studio.
7: All right, Dave, and the Dodgers are moving on after their win. Padres had staved off elimination with their win on Tuesday, Wednesday, Game 4. Another must win for San Diego. Brewers out in front in the third with the game's first run on an RBI single. Padres answer, though, with a loud moment in the third.
6: 1-2 now. And here comes. Swing. High fly ball. Center field going back is the center fielder Mitchell. And that is way out of here. Fernando Tatis Jr. unloads. I think that went over both bullpens. And the Padres on the board. They tied this game at 1.
7: Game tied until the Brewers move in front on a Jackson Chourio RBI single in the 5th. They add to it with a sac fly in the 6th. 8th inning, Padres with a runner on Manny Machado at the plate and a chance to tie it up.
6: The pitch. Swing and a high fly ball, center field. Mitchell going back at the track, at the wall, and he made the catch. Oh, he reached over the wall, and he made the catch. And Machado retired, and there's 2 out.
7: John Ciampi called it here on ESPN Radio. That saves the lead, and the Brewers go on to a 3-1 win to close out the series in 4. Brewers, they win on the road in San Diego. They snap a 12-game road losing streak in the postseason, close out the Padres, and advance to the NLCS, where they will face the Dodgers. Aaron Ashby worked the middle innings for the win, worked 3 innings after the win, spoke with our Aldin Gonzalez.
8: Aaron, what did you think watching that ball off the bat of Manny Machado? Did you think it was out of here?
9: It was close. It certainly hit well. He's an unbelievable hitter to get to the 100-mile-an-hour sinker inside like that, but I'm glad it stayed in.
8: Aaron, another really tight game in this series. What was it like to just play in this series, and how does it feel to overcome this team and move on to the next round?
9: Yeah, that's an unbelievable team over there. I thought that was the best baseball series that we've played all year long. And, you know, credit to our guys. They're just relentless. You know, it's everyone pulling for each other and together, and it was incredible.
8: Three innings from you out of the bullpen, pretty huge in terms of bridging the gap to the later innings. What allowed you to be so efficient against that Padres offense?
9: Yeah, I think Bill behind the plate, we were on the same page all night. He was calling great pitches. He was giving me good targets. And it was really just the sinker was getting the ball on the ground and getting those ground balls.
8: You move on to the NLCS. You face the Dodgers. What is it about this team this year, Aaron, that makes you believe you guys are better equipped to overcome them this year?
9: Yeah. It's another year of being more mature. These guys all have the experience now, and we're just fired up and ready to go.
7: Brewers were swept by the Dodgers in the NLCS a year ago. SportsCenter All Night, ESPN Radio, American League. Rays and Yankees played the first two in St. Petersburg. Tampa Bay coming away with wins in both. Yankees hosting Game 3, and it was a game that was tied at 2.
11: The Caminero not fleet of foot at first, and the pitch is hit high and deep to right field. Jones going back, and that ball is gone! A two-run go-ahead blast for Victor Mesa Jr. He hits it off of Max Fried here in the sixth. A crowd silencer, and it gives the Rays a 4-2 lead over the Yankees on a 401-foot homer to right center field.
7: That was in the top of the sixth. The Yankees thought they had tied it in the bottom of the sixth.
11: 1-0 pitch. This one's hit high left field. Mesa going back to the warning track. He's at the wall. He leaps, and that ball is a home run. It's a two-run home run for Anthony Volpe. The second home run of the night that just barely left the yard. The game's tied at 4, but this is going to be reviewed.
10: I think they're going to rule that this was fan interference, but uncatchable ball.
12: After review, we have spectator interference.
14: And that's the right call right there.
7: So instead of a 4-4 game, it was 4-3, and that's how it would end. Yankees come up short. Rays get the win. They sweep the series 3-love and advance to the ALCS for the third time in franchise history. Yankees never led in the series. They almost had tied it up in the sixth, but that home run overturned. Manager Aaron Boone?
15: Yeah, I thought they did a good job with it. When he hit it, you know, to my eye, looking out there, I was a little concerned right away because it felt like something I wasn't sure. And then, you know, seeing the replay and seeing it unfold, I thought they did the right thing. I thought they got it right.
7: Yankees are swept out of the postseason, 17th straight season without winning a World Series. Aaron Judge didn't get to see the field. Does he feel like the team has gone all in?
16: It's tough to say. You know, I want to trade for everybody, sign everybody every single year, but I know that's not realistic. So, you know, they give us a winning team every single year, but that's not good enough here in New York. Man, we're the Yankees. You got to go out there and expect championships and go on in every year. So I'm excited to see what they do.
7: He says Aaron Boone is the guy to lead them, however. Rays bullpen, an ERA of 169 over 10 2/3 in the series. They won this series after winning the regular season series, which gave them some rest during the wild card round. That was key, says manager Kevin Cash.
17: That's a series right there that we were able to, you know, stay in rhythm, stay in sync. And, you know, a lot of people talk about what's better. I still would say winning the division and having the days off are better. I applaud our players for taking it serious with the 4 or 5 days off and trying to get something out of it. It's not game speed, playoff reps, but you can get something out of it. They did that. And the way our pitchers just executed, you know, multiple times through that lineup was really, really impressive. But we did it for the most part by just limiting walks. If you don't walk them, you're going to give yourself a chance.
7: Rays sweep the Yankees, and that series comes to an end. Tampa Bay now awaits the winner of Cleveland and Chicago. That series has not come to an end.
6: The pitch, strike three called, 99 in there. Vargas gone looking as Cade Smith strikes out the side in the ninth. 19 strikeouts by Cleveland pitching.
18: And the Guardians, who are facing elimination today, down 2-0. The series shifting from Cleveland to the south side of Chicago. And the Guardians respond with a much-needed 9-3 win.
7: Chicago still leads the series 2-1, but the Guardians on the board, scoring 9 runs in Game 3. We heard it here on ESPN Radio. Roxy Bernstein, Greg Olson. Roxy?
18: Well, Jay, the Cleveland Guardians had their backs against the wall. Down 2-0 in this series. A must win coming to the south side of Chicago after their bats were shut down. Cleveland had only 3 runs on 7 hits through the first 2 games, with the White Sox winning both in Cleveland. Now in Chicago, a different story today. This is the recipe that Stephen Vogt was looking for. As the Guardians' offense, the big bat showed up, and Cleveland pitching. They struck out 19 here in Game 3.
19: Yeah, that back end of the bullpen was really good. Foster Griffin came in, and game's on the line in the first inning. In the bottom of the first, he's got a mess. He gets out of the jam with a strikeout, ends up striking out 7 and 2 and

0: Mattis was struggling, and he saves the game right there.
1: And defense came through a number of times today for Cleveland in this game, but the pitching and the timely hitting, and the Guardians forced a game four. The White Sox still lead the series 2-1. Game four coming up Thursday from Chicago. Once again, our final 9-3 Guardians. 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
2: 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The Ravens have been trying to fill the void left by Pro Bowl center Tyler Linderbaum, who signed with the Raiders this past spring. Wednesday, Baltimore picking up another Pro Bowler, getting Cam Jurgens in a trade with the Eagles. Earlier on the Pat McAfee Show, AQ Shipley.
3: This is a wild trade for me. It really is. Now, they've lost Landon Dickerson, so you got to take your next best player, Cam Jurgens, and then move him over to guard, right? That's the reason why they did it. But you lose Dickerson. He's been dealing with injuries the last couple of years. You lose Lane Johnson due to retirement, and now you lose this. This is three out of your five, and you thought you were going to have a great offensive line going in this year, and now you're playing with basically all backups. You got Markell Bell now starting at one of the tackles.
4: It's good.
3: You got Steen, who got banged up early in the year on a pretty dirty play by a defensive player. I'm just going to throw that out there. You know, whenever you talk about Jurgens, this guy's a really good football player, and they just let him walk. And I mean, it's a confusing move for me for Philadelphia, but Baltimore got a lot better.
2: Ravens giving up a fifth rounder next spring and a second rounder in 2028 as part of the trade. Ravens Falcons in the Sunday night game. Week five gets underway later tonight.
1: Buccaneers and Cowboys.
5: Turn the page and you're on to the Bucs. And, you know, understanding we got a team coming here winless, how desperate they're going to be, and it's the NFL and the parity of it, and just knowing that we've got to go prove it again.
6: The offense might be the best in all of football this year. They are leading the NFL in points scored.

0: 10 possessions this year, 6 touchdowns, 2 field goals. They're averaging nearly 5 points per possession in the fourth quarter.
1: This offense might be a historically good offense. Mm-hmm. And then they're averaging 3.4 points per drive.
2: I got no regrets. We're, 4 games in. I think we can get better. Am I complacent with what we've done? Absolutely not. Do I think what we've done, is it enough? Absolutely not. Do I still believe that that's who we are and that's who we're going to be? Damn right.
3: By show of hands, who here thinks the Cowboys defense is getting better? Yeah, are they?
4: It is getting better.

0: football league.
1: Yeah, he'll be the quarterback Thursday night. I know he has some ups, he has some downs, but for his first time out there, he didn't panic. You know, it's his first game. He's going to have some ups and downs.
2: At this position, you want to do everything that you can to be able to go out there and win a football game. And with all the love that I have for this game and everything that I put in it, into it on a day-to-day basis, we're going to look at what's on film and get ready to play Thursday night football.
3: Cowboys and Bucks to kick off week 5. Tampa Bay looking for its first win. SportsCenter all night, ESPN Radio, WNBA. Valkyries now 1 win away from becoming the first expansion team to reach the finals within their first 2 seasons. They were in a tight one with Las Vegas, leading by 2 aces at the free throw line.
4: I think the Valkyries are expecting a missed free throw here from Jackie Young with 5.9 to go. Here we go. Jackie Young free throw. She's trying to miss. It goes up. It's no good. Gray has it. Gray underneath. Blocked by Kia Stokes. Taken away by Burton. And that'll do it. The Valkyries win 83-81. Up 2-0 in the best of 5.
3: 95-7 the game. Valkyries hang on for the 2-point win. They go up 2-0 in the series. Game 3 Friday in Las Vegas. They get a huge block in the closing seconds to seal the win. Meanwhile, in Atlanta, the Dream getting the benefit of perhaps a mental lapse by the Liberty.
5: Got that one too. 3-point game. New York has a reset. They don't use it. Why don't they use it? Deflect it to Stewart. Hoist it up. Air ball. That'll do it. Game 2 belongs to Atlanta. The Dream take a commanding 2-0 series lead.
3: Ryan Rucco calling it on ESPN. The reset timeout would have allowed the Liberty, trailing by 3, to advance the ball. They didn't use it, as you heard Ryan mention. New York's Brianna Stewart says they didn't use it because they didn't think they had it.
6: I'm not blaming the refs, but when I ask both refs if we have a reset timeout at the end and they tell us no, and then we leave the game with a reset timeout, it's pretty frustrating. Yeah, okay, I kind of got a good look at the end, but would just love to have some clarity on that situation as well. I asked Kevin, I said, do we have a reset timeout? And he said, I'm going to check at the table. So then he looked to Fatu, and she said no, so then he told me no. Who knows what would happen in the game, but we would have had hopefully a better shot on goal.
7: And Chris, I guess, were you unaware that you guys?
8: Yeah, same thing.
7: What was the confusion on the staff?
8: They just said we didn't have it. So
7: they told you that you didn't have one.
8: Yeah, multiple staff members. So it is what it is. We got to demand more, but it is what it is.
3: Liberty coach Chris DeMarco, his team now in an 0-2 hole to the Atlanta Dream. Atlanta's won 4 straight playoff games. SportsCenter all night. Final home opener for Alex Ovechkin hosting Sidney Crosby and the Penguins. Washington scoring in the first 30 seconds and by the third.
9: And Kyrou's got to go back to center ice to find it. Big speed coming back in to the Pittsburgh zone for Leonard Schilling. He scores! Ryan Leonard puts it in with 16:05 to play. It's 5-3 Washington!
3: Capitals Radio Network 5-3 the final. 76th regular season meeting between Sidney Crosby and Alex Ovechkin. Ovechkin now has 33 wins to 43 for Crosby. Oilers a 5-2 win over the Ducks. Evan Bouchard, 2 goals in the win. Rematch in the National League. That's next. It's ESPN Radio.
10: 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Confidence is soaring in New England following a huge road win in Buffalo. Now the Patriots face another tough test as Kirk Cousins and the 3-1 Las Vegas Raiders come to town. 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
3: How will this year's NLCS shake out? 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
3: WNBA seeing the Dream and Aces both go up 2-0 in their respective series. Capitals with a win over the Penguins in their final home opener for Alex Ovechkin. Four baseball series continuing Wednesday, three of them coming to an end.
24: A 1-2 count on Grisham. Chisholm at second. Baker set. Here's the pitch. A swing and a miss. Strike three. The ball game is over. And for the third time ever, the Tampa Bay Rays are headed to the American League Championship Series. A three-game sweep over the New York Yankees. Two in Florida. And the clincher here in New York. 4-3 is the final score. The Rays are victorious.
3: So the Yankees, their 17th straight season without winning the World Series, second longest drought in franchise history. Rays advancing to the ALCS, third time in franchise history, as you heard, second playoff sweep in franchise history, the first in a series of at least three games. We heard it here on ESPN Radio. Mike Cousins alongside Eduardo Perez and Tim Kirchen back to a rather quiet Bronx. Mike?
24: Thank you, Jay. It was a 4-3 final on Wednesday night at Yankee Stadium as the Tampa Bay Rays completed a three-game sweep over the New York Yankees. They are moving on to the American League Championship Series. The better team won in this series. It was a nail-biter, though. This one, like Game 1, coming down to the very last at-bat, nerve-wracking all throughout. Brian Baker finishes it off. The American League and Major League leader in saves goes 3-for-3 in this series to move the Rays onto the next round.
25: Yeah, the consistency that they had in pitching, the relentlessness that they had also offensively, and the pressure they put on the defense of the New York Yankees really played. And this is the exact baseball that they played all season long. It's not a surprise for everyone that has been watching the Tampa Bay Rays from the beginning to the end. They played with a chip on their shoulder. When you go to the Trop, part of their promotion is no one believed in us. And right now, They're four wins away from getting to the World Series, and they're going to do it at home. But the most important thing, Tim, is they did it against the New York Yankees here in New York.
1: Right, and they did it three different ways. In Game 1, Drew Rasmussen just outpitched them. In Game 2, they just put the ball in play, played little ball, and took the pressure to the Yankees, who were not there to respond. And tonight, they won the game with the home run ball. Ryan Vallejo comes off the bench. We don't even think he's going to start. He hits a huge homer, and then Victor Mesa Jr. hits a two-run homer off of Max Fried to win this game. So we saw three different sides of the Rays in this series, and all three of them helped win this series for them.
24: And the deciding play for the Yankees was off the bat of Anthony Volpe in the sixth inning. What appeared at first to be a two-run game-tying home run goes under crew chief review. It was rude fan interference, and the umpires at that point can place the runners. They place Volpe at second, ruling a fan had reached over the wall. It wasn't going to be a ball that was caught, and it made it instead of 4-4, 4-3, and that's the final.
1: The umpires got it right, and that's the key. They are allowed to rule that that ball was uncatchable, and then they can say, all right, we're going to place the runner. So that was not a two-run homer. It looks like the Yankees, some people are going to say, oh, they got taken. They didn't. The umpires got that call right.
25: How about the technology in today's game? The ability that we have to review plays like that, the ability that we have to be able to challenge balls and strikes, all those things come into play. I was really surprised late that Grisham did not challenge that first pitch, where I think it would have been overturned. But this is the beauty of the game today. This is the beauty of the technology. And right now, the best team is moving on.
24: Tampa Bay Rays are on to the American League Championship Series. They'll face either Chicago or Cleveland in the next round. 4-3, the final, as they sweep the Yankees. For Tim Kirkchen and Eduardo Perez, I'm Mike Cousins, right here on your home for every pitch of the postseason. Major League Baseball on ESPN Radio and the ESPN app. Now let's go back to Jay Reynolds in the studio.
3: All right, Mike, Yankees are swept. They never led in the series. And as you mentioned, Mike, Rays now await either the White Sox or the Guardians. Cleveland staving off elimination Wednesday using a big third inning in Game 3.
2: 1-2 on Adell, two outs, bases loaded. The pitch. Swinging a ground ball past first, fair. Down the right field line, rolls toward the corner. Kwan is in. Here comes Ramirez. Around third, chase to Lauder. He will come all the way home. Adell driving, diving into third base. A three-run bases clearing triple, and it's 4-1 Cleveland.
3: A three-run triple, part of a four-run third for Cleveland as they go on to a 9-3 win over the White Sox. Chicago still leads the series, but the Guardians get on the board. Chicago still leads the series 2-1. After the win, Joe Adell with our Jesse Rogers.
4: It was that three-run triple that really changed this game. They tried to go up the ladder on you. Were you ready for that pitch?
5: Yeah, during the course of the at-bat, after the first couple of pitches, it was clear they were kind of trying to go to the bottom of the zone with sliders. And, Higgins got really good stuff. And, I just went to that two-strike count and went up top to try to, see if I can match a fastball and got a pitch that up there that I could handle and was able to do something with it.
4: And from that point, you guys kind of extended the lead. Tell me, since coming over here mid-season, was this the best game you saw Jose Ramirez play?
5: Hey man, he's unbelievable. I mean, both sides of the ball, it was impressive all the way through. But, this is vintage Jose. This is what he does. This is who he is. And to be in a moment like this, for him to have a game like this, it's special, and this is what we needed.
4: Yeah, you say it's what you needed because your backs were against the wall. What does this do for the locker room, even after a game like this where you're still down 2-1?
5: Absolutely. I mean, we knew what the deal was coming into the locker room today. And at the end of the day, it's win or go home. And for us, it's we're going to continue to play our game. And, we had to kind of let loose. And tonight was an example of, what we're capable of. And so we got to keep pushing forward with it.
4: Thanks. Congrats.
5: Appreciate it. Thank you.
3: Joe Adell mentioning Jose Ramirez. He went 2-for-4 with a two-run triple in the eighth inning. Guardians, first time in postseason history, they've hit two triples in one game. Their 134th postseason game all time. Guardians get on the board in the series. White Sox still lead the series 2-1. Game 4, Thursday in Chicago. Our coverage, 7:30 Eastern here on ESPN Radio, where you hear every pitch of baseball's postseason. Right now, SportsCenter all night. As for the National League, the NLCS is now set.
6: Iglesias, a payoff pitch. Swinging a high fly ball right field. That is deep. He hits it way back there, and it is gone. Home run, Max Muncy. Muncy. He strikes again. Another home run for him, the third of the postseason. And the Dodgers grab a big run to add on. It is now 4-1 LA in the ninth.
3: They tack on that insurance, and that was the final. 4-1, they beat the Braves in Atlanta, closing out the series in four and advancing to the NLCS, their 18th League Championship Series appearance all time and their third straight. Max Muncy, 1-for-4 with that home run. He spoke with our Jeff Passan.
7: Max, another home run for you. Another trip to the National League Championship Series. How, year after year, October after October, do you guys just keep winning?
5: I think it's just the mindset we have in the clubhouse. We don't take anything for granted. We know how hard it is to get here. We know how hard it is to advance. And we let our preparation take over. Every single day we'll come out, we're working as hard as we possibly can. And, you know, we kind of let that carry us through the game.
7: We've seen Andy Páez play like an all-star all year long, and yet he is batting in the number nine hole, comes up with the biggest hit today, the two-run single with the bases loaded. How, when you are at the bottom of the lineup like that, do you still continue to produce the way that he does?
5: Because it doesn't matter where you're at. Everyone in this dugout knows that if you're in the lineup, you have an opportunity to impact the game. Even if you're on the bench, you still have an opportunity to impact the game. It doesn't matter where you're batting. There's going to be opportunities up and down the lineup. And, you know, for us, it's all about winning. None of us care about what we do ourselves. We just want to win, and it's infectious.
7: Similarly with your pitching, Tyler Glasnow goes 4 2/3, gives up only one run, but your bullpen comes in to fill those last 4 1/3 innings. What makes this team so deep and so good?
5: You know, I really think it's just the attitude and culture that we have in the clubhouse. We all believe in ourselves. We believe in the goal. We don't care about our numbers. We just care about the end goal, which is winning. And, you know, when you get 26 to 40 guys all believing in that, it's special. And that's what we've seen the last couple of years.
3: Dodgers advancing. Dave Roberts' 72nd career postseason win as the Dodgers eliminate the Braves. Braves went 0-for-7 with runners in scoring position. Atlanta manager Walt Weiss.
8: You know, and the Dodgers have something to do with that. I mean, they're going for the third straight world championship for a reason. The arms just keep coming at you. But, that's the postseason. You never know what you're going to get. I mean, it's very unpredictable. But, you know, some guys, you have a lot of unsung heroes and a lot of times in the postseason, and sometimes guys struggle. It's obviously magnified because you're playing under a microscope. But, I think we struggled with runners in scoring position. So did the Dodgers. You know, the games were really tight. I thought we gave them all they can handle, but it's a good team over there.
3: Runners in scoring position, 0-for-7 in Game 4, 1-for-23 in the series. Braves are eliminated, Dodgers move on, and they get the Brewers in the NLCS.
6: Two outs, bottom of the ninth, nobody on. Brewers 3, Padres 1 here in Game 4. Sheets waits left side, McGill fires. Swing and a miss, and that's the ball game. And the Brewers have punched their ticket for the National League Championship Series, and it sets up a rematch with the Dodgers. Milwaukee moving on.
3: 3-1, the final. Brewers' fifth series win in franchise history. The win snapping a 12-game road losing streak in the postseason, which dated back to 2018. Brewers closing out the Padres in San Diego. John Schombe, Doug Glanville called the series for us there. Back to Petco. Boog.
6: Jay, thanks so much. So the Brewers are moving on to the National League Championship Series. Dougie, this was a great series. Close, tight baseball, and each side really showed a lot of grit.
9: It was really a phenomenal series. I'm really honored to call it with you just to know that this was incredible baseball. Every pitch, everything felt like high leverage all the time because nobody got too far ahead. It was always close game. One run, two runs, one run. Big pitches, defensive miscues. But also the fact that they just ran the bases well, aggressive, stealing bags. You just saw a completeness. And of course, the power game was there. But the bullpens seemed to steal the show in a lot of respects because they put up zero after zero after zero. And you knew that to beat the other team, you had to get a big hit against a high-leverage pitcher. And that's what it took. And they, you know, the team that found a way to break through ended up winning the games, and more often than it became the Milwaukee Brewers.
6: Churio comes up with a big hit to give them the lead, but
0: one of the things that we see is that from top to bottom, they get contributions from everywhere. It's not just Churio and Contreras. Bowers takes his walks. Frelick will get a big hit tonight. It was Garrett Mitchell offensively and defensively.
9: Well, there's a lot of these lefties that, you know, a guy like Mitchell who's gotten finally a healthy season, who's showing how athletic and capable he is. Jake Bowers, another guy, gets a runway to get a full season, and they produced. And that's sort of the new equation going into this Dodger series. But at the same time, you still have Sal Frelick, who had an injury, you know, plagued season, but then he's in the middle of everything. He's like, okay, you're going to start. And Lara kind of sat out for a little bit, and Frelick was involved in everything. So they just did a great job. And when they got the offense, they put up the zeros on the pitching side.
0: All right, for Doug Glanville, I'm John Schaube right here on your home for every pitch of the postseason, Major League Baseball on ESPN Radio and the ESPN app. We send it back to Jay Reynolds in the studio.
3: All right, Boog, Brewers will face the Dodgers. They were swept by the Dodgers in the NLCS last year. Brewers won 4 of the 7 games against the Dodgers in the regular season this year, including 2 of the last 3. 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
26: Just classics, game after game. It lives up to the hype all the time.
3: Top 10 matchup between second-ranked Georgia and number 6 Alabama this weekend. Georgia's going to be without a key offensive piece. Bulldogs running back Chauncey Bowens will miss the game against Alabama. According to the SEC's initial availability report, he's been the team's primary short yardage ball carrier, injured last week in the win over Vanderbilt. As for this week against Alabama, what's Coach Kirby Smart hoping to learn about his team?
27: The resiliency. You know, you go play on the road in the SEC, and it really doesn't matter who. It's really hard to play on the road in our league, and that place is especially hard. So we know that. I've been there a long time and seen it, and it'll be a great environment. I want to find out kind of where we are as a team.
3: Another aspect that'll be factoring into the game is Mother Nature. Tropical storm Isaias could hit the Gulf Coast as early as Friday, potentially taking it near Bryant-Denny Stadium. College game day is set to be in Tuscaloosa as well. Saturday's game, 7:30 Eastern on ABC. The remnants of that storm could be in Washington, D.C. by Sunday afternoon, so it could be interesting for Giants quarterback Jameis Winston.
28: Yeah, you know, today is it's beautiful, and the sun is shining, you know, the birds are chirping. I can only focus on now. You know, right now, it's a beautiful day, and when Sunday comes, you know, I still be glad and rejoice in the day that God gives us.
3: Jameis Winston wouldn't be his first rodeo with the weather this season. Had to play in a nor'easter in week 3. Giants lead the NFC East, sole possession of first place for the first time in 11 years. They're a game ahead of Washington and Dallas. Cowboys open week 5 tonight against Tampa Bay. ESPN analyst Jason McCourty.
29: As you look around, I don't want to minimize what the Giants are doing to lose your quarterback and still find a way to win football games, albeit against the Tennessee Titans and Arizona Cardinals.
3: Who cares,
29: winning man? Games on last minute interceptions. They're finding ways to win. I just think ultimately as the season progresses for the Dallas Cowboys, you have Dak Prescott. And last year, you look at them defensively and you're like, they just don't have enough. This year, the defense has still struggled. I think it will continue to get better, although it's moving extremely slow. But when you have Dak Prescott and the way they're playing on the offensive side of the ball, and you look around the division, the way the Eagles are playing right now, the fact that the Giants don't have their starting quarterback, Washington doesn't have their starting quarterback right now, it's hard for me to think one of those three teams are going to overtake the Dallas Cowboys ultimately as the season progresses.
3: Cowboys 2-2 after the first 4 weeks. We'll see what happens in week 5. Marquee matchup on the ice Wednesday. That's next. SportsCenter all night. It's ESPN Radio.
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3: 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Padres, Braves, Yankees, all three eliminated Wednesday, eliminated at home. As for the emotions in New York after losing, manager Aaron Boone.
19: It's the worst. It's the worst. So, you know, you just, for those experiencing it for the first time, and then those of us that have been there and been in a lot of these situations and had opportunities, you know, this is what you want to play for. This is where you want to be. And hopefully for everyone, whether it's going through it for the first time or those of us that have been through a lot of these, you know, it's got to be, you know, fuel to the fire. Obviously had a really good wild card series offensively, but obviously then for the most part got shut down. I thought we had some good at-bats tonight, gave ourselves some opportunities, hit some balls on the screws again, but ultimately not enough. You know, we got to be more, you know, complete, you know, offensively, defensively, pitching. You know, we did a lot of really good things this year, but ultimately not good enough to beat a really good Rays team tonight.
3: Yankees coming up short, losing at home.
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20: 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Are you ready to take?
10: Number 5.
3: Guardians keep their season alive, winning on the road in Chicago thanks in part to the defense that held the lead in the sixth. Roxy Bernstein had our call.
21: The payoff pitch.
4: swing and a line drive. Caught at third base by Ramirez that dropped it. Picks it up, spins around, throws to first, and he gets Vargas. What an effort by Ramirez. A dive toward the hole, had in his glove, and it rolled out when he hit the ground. Picked it up, spun around like he was on a lazy Susan over there at third base.
10: Number four.
3: Yankees were at home trying to avoid a sweep at the hands of the Rays. Then our Mike Cousins saw this in a 2-2 game in the sixth.
5: The Caminero not fleet of foot at first, and the pitch is hit high and deep to right field. Jones going back, and that ball is gone! A two-run go-ahead blast for Victor Mesa Jr. He hits it off of Max Fried here in the sixth, a crowd silencer.
10: Number three.
3: Hockey, Capitals winning the final home opener for Alex Ovechkin. Sure got started early. Capitals Radio Network.
6: From the right hash mark, sending it around the far wing. Van Riemsdyk got pressured, and the Caps get the turnover. Beauvillier coming down the middle. Ovechkin, he scores! Anthony Beauvillier, 23 seconds in. It's 1-0, Washington!
10: Number two.
3: Back to the diamond. Dodgers close out the Braves, getting some ninth inning insurance in Atlanta. Dave O'Brien on our call.
7: Iglesias, a payoff pitch. Swinging a high fly ball right field. That is deep. He hits it way back there, and it is gone. Home run, Max Muncy. He strikes again. Another home run for him, the third of the postseason.
10: Number one.
3: WNBA, Valkyries take the first two from the Aces. Shooting from distance to break a fourth quarter tie. 95-7 the game.
8: Tennis shoot back to Gabby. Sizing up Young. Driving right between the legs. Moving left. Burton has a left wing three. Legends! 79-76. And a tap out called by Becky Hammon.
3: Valkyries and Dreams, each with 2-0 series leads. Week 5 of the NFL gets underway tonight. Dallas on a short week and Tampa Bay. Jane Slater from the NFL Network.
9: Really is them trying to cram in 5 days worth of film into just a few, but he said all of them are doing everything they can to get their body back. So it was asked, how much do you got left in there, Dak Prescott, ahead of Thursday?
11: Oh, it's going to be 100. It's going to be 100. That's how much, you know, I love this game, how much I've put in this game throughout my life. And through the off season, you know, you prepare and you condition, you do a lot of things for these type of moments. If I had to play today, it might not be ideal, but I'd find a way and I'd be 100%.
9: And keep an eye on All-Pro left guard Tyler Smith. His 21-day practice window opened up this week. He got some practice in. He tells me he feels good, but it's all about the grip strength. And when I asked him how he's going about that, get this. He says he uses a yellow rubber ducky at night. He literally squeezes it. And I said, so is the grip strength coming back? He says it's coming along.
3: Cowboys hosting the 0-4 Buccaneers for Thursday Night Football. Tampa Bay, one of five teams still looking for their first win of the season. That's going to do it for SportsCenter All Night. I'm Jay Reynolds. It's Thursday, October 8th. Bruno Mars with a birthday today. 16-time Grammy winner turning 41. Will we still have winless teams when we come out of week number 5? Unsportsmanlike weighs in on that. They're next. It's ESPN Radio.
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0: 2-2 count on Grisham. Chisholm at second. Baker's set. Here's the pitch. A swing and a miss. Strike three. The ball game is over. And for the third time ever, the Tampa Bay Rays are headed to the American League Championship Series. A three-game sweep over the New York Yankees, two in Florida, and the clincher here in New York. 4-3 is the final score. The Rays are victorious.
1: Okay, welcome to the show. We are on Sportsmanlike here on ESPN Radio. 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The call last night of the singular and only sweep of the division series in Major League Baseball. The New York Yankees are out. You heard it here on ESPN Radio. My cousins with a call there. The Tampa Bay Rays advance. They will play the winner of the Guardians and the White Sox. The Guardians destroy the White Sox 9-3 yesterday. 19 strikeouts by Cleveland of Chicago. The Dodgers eliminate the Braves last night. Awesome game. 3-1. I thought when they took Glasnow out, it was going to be over for the Dodgers. Not so fast. One pitch gets out of their pies with a two-run single late. And then the Brewers eliminate the Padres. 3-1 win last night. 3-1 series win. But the only sweep, the Rays sweeping the Yankees. Three love. Hello, Michelle Smallman, Chris Canty, Evan Cohen with you. And, of course, all of MLB Baseball here on ESPN Radio. All the postseason action in the ESPN app presented by Gusto. Good morning, everybody.
2: There's nothing you can say that could hurt me this morning.
1: I'm not trying to hurt you.
2: I fully expected what happened last night in the Bronx to take place.
3: Yeah.
2: I fully expected for them to sweep. That's why my best play, my pick of the day, ends up being the Rays on the money line.
1: Well, you won.
2: And so I profited off of my pain.
1: Shout out DraftKings.
2: And I told everybody what was going to happen. The Braves would be eliminated from the postseason before my Yankees was, which was technically correct.
1: Yes.
2: Even though they were both eliminated on the same day.
1: No, but you went, very smart of you, went to the time of day.
2: So we get to have Harry Douglas in studio later on in this hour, and I can make fun of him.
1: On the phone.
2: Yeah.
1: He's not coming in today.
2: He's not coming in?
1: That's tomorrow.
2: Yeah, I'm big surprise that he's not coming in.
1: He's chickening out.
2: Surprise that he's not coming in. Of course he's not coming in. He doesn't want to face the music. Front runner Harry. Yeah.
3: Is he taking that over from Evan Cohen?
1: No, that's Chris Canty on the word of the day. He's now a front runner. And on Sports Like on Instagram, cheering you on for beating me yesterday. I'm the underdog. He's got to cheer me on.
2: I cheer both of you.
1: Okay.
3: He's a good teammate. Okay.
2: Exactly.
3: He cheers both of us on.
2: I enjoy seeing the back and forth between you two. Well, it hasn't really been a back and forth. You've been dominating him.
3: I really have.
2: But I enjoy watching the game within the show.
3: Thank you.
2: Yeah, exactly.
1: Let's just get to the kind of viral moment from the game last night, the one that everyone's talking about.
2: The Bartman moment?
1: The what?
2: The Bartman?
1: Yeah. Well, is it? That's a good, thank you. Is it a Bartman moment? For those who aren't aware, 2003, Marlins Cubs, Steve Bartman, Chicago Cubs reaches over, fan interference, never heard from again since, unfortunately. Horrible situation.
3: He was treated very poorly. In the
1: Cubs, Alex Gonzalez made a bad play before that. Nobody wants to remember that. Struck out and then had another error, but probably not today.
3: Very good 30 for 30 to watch on.
1: Yeah. ESPN app. Maybe I shouldn't go too much further on the 0-3 NLCS breakdown today. Nonetheless.
3: I know you'd love to.
1: Down 4-2, bottom of the sixth inning, Anthony Volpe, who's had a roller coaster of a season for the Yankees, initially, you think, hit a two-run homer.
2: He was great last night.
1: Yeah, and that was fan interference. They ruled it fan interference after the replay in the outfield, obviously, and they said basically it was a double one-run scored 4-3. Now, Aaron Boone post-game said, manager of the Yankees, they made the right call. So if the manager of the Yankees is saying that, and Tim Kirkchian on our broadcast is saying that, I got to lean into the fact that they made the right call. Smalls, neutral observer, did they make the right call?
3: They made the right call. CC, fan interference.
1: Yankee fan, did they make the right call?
2: They made the right call.
1: Okay, so then the viral moment is viral because it was a moment, but not because it was controversial then.
3: Correct.
1: Okay, so then if that...
3: And it didn't seem like a catchable ball anyway.
1: So if it's
2: but
1: not...
2: But it wasn't going over the fence.
1: Which
2: it was not going over the fence.
1: And it's umpire discretion as to where to place the runners, which is interesting. Because it's funny. It actually goes against everything that CCOE says, which is you can't prove the hypothetical.
2: Yeah.
1: They're proving the hypothetical that it's hypothetically a double.
2: I mean, the only controversy would have came is if Spencer Jones, the next batter, was able to do something at the plate.
3: Yeah.
2: But he couldn't. He struck out on three straight pitches.
1: Right.
2: So, I mean, if they place the runners, in theory, I guess you could make the argument that had the officials not had that situation where the fan reaches over the fence, Mesa runs into the wall. It ends up being a situation where Volpe can maybe stretch it a little bit, and then all of a sudden Spencer Jones can get him
1: so
2: in.
1: So many hypotheticals.
2: It's a lot of hypotheticals, and it's not even worth going down that road. And so that's why I think, and that's
1: viral,
2: why I land
1: but
2: on,
1: not controversial.
2: It's viral, not controversial. I land on it being the right call.
1: Okay. Me too. So then you've got to look at it in full, and that is the state of kind of the two teams. Rays advance, small market, low money, unbelievably well built. Kevin Cash doing a phenomenal job as a manager. They're going to face another version of what I just said with the White Sox and the Guardians. The NL has the two teams we saw a year ago. The Dodgers beat the Brewers a year ago. They swept them. Dodgers, I was so into this Dodgers-Braves series. It was a great series, even though it only went four.
2: And of course you're into it. You're a front runner.
1: That's right. Yeah, that's right.
2: Yeah, you want a three-peat.
1: I'm very into the Dodgers.
3: Yeah. You want them to three-peat.
2: Yeah.
1: Not for right now.
2: I mean,
1: but anyway,
2: I'm surprised he doesn't come in with the Lids Dodgers hat today.
3: That's true.
2: I'm
3: shocked. He probably has already reached out to the Lids to get, or gone on the website.
2: Shocked I don't see it.
3: He'll be like, hey, you know I went to Wisconsin and I love the state, but like, I just really respect what the Dodgers are doing.
1: I do.
3: They're a very well-run organization. People don't give them enough credit.
1: You're right.
3: I hate that they're going to be blamed for this looming lockout.
1: I agree.
3: And I got the hat from Lids.
1: I don't really have much to say the rest of the show. Those are all my takes. I have no takes left. So I'll just do the setup. Anyway, so you've got the Dodgers.
3: We've worked together for too long. Yeah. All of us can anticipate each other.
1: Well, they do the little things. They're like the old Yankees. They're like the 96, 98, 99, 2000 Yankees. Everybody says, oh, big money, big money. Watch them. Watch Bernie do a little thing. Bernie Williams. Watch Ricky LeDay and Shane Spencer in big moments. And you're like, what? Who are these guys? But that's what the Dodgers are. Anyway. Yankees have these expectations. They wear pinstripes. You're supposed to win the World Series. Aaron Boone is now 1-7 against teams that finish with the same or better regular season record in the postseason. The lone win, a 2-0 sweep against the Gardos in 2020 wild card, neutral site, pandemic shortened season. They've gone 17 seasons without a World Series title. Aaron Judge, the captain, who did not play because of injury. Expectations on the front office to fix this Yankees team.
4: We're the Yankees. I feel like they should go all in and do what they need to do and find if we got holes, if it's finding certain players or personnel, whatever we need, you got to go out there and get it. You know, that's why I signed back here to play with the Yankees is to fight for a championship every single year and to go all in. That's what I do every offseason is get ready to, you know, give this team and the city everything I got. So I expect them to do the same.
5: Do you feel like they've gone all in?
4: As a team? There's a lot of things, but I got to control what I can as a player and what I can do for my teammates. So if it's making moves, stuff like that, so we got the front office for.
1: Okay, I want to make sure that I acknowledge something. When I first heard that, I heard it without the question. And I was like, wow, it's weird that he's saying they and not we.
3: Yeah.
1: He was asked specifically about the front office and thus answered they. Because it is weird when you hear a guy on a team talking about his own team as they. So I just want to make sure if anyone went to the place that I went to, there's a clarification on that. That said, what's wrong here? 17 years, you could say, oh, who cares? They've been to the World Series. They've been to the playoffs. These are the Yankees. It's the Lakers. It's Alabama football. It's Ohio State football. It's UNC and Duke basketball. Like, it's UCLA basketball. Whatever you... It's literally the Aces now down 2-0 to the Valkyries. It's in the WNBA playoffs. When you have that level of laundry and history, there's an expectation. CC, you're a Yankee fan. What's wrong?
2: Well, I mean, listen, you're talking about them missing half the season of their best player. Like Aaron Judge missed half of the season, and he missed the postseason.
3: Yeah.
2: That's a problem. He only played in 66 games. So, I mean, that's the biggest issue as far as I see it, right? Like, if you're getting to the postseason and you're trying to contend for a championship and you don't have your best player, your team captain, the only one since Jeter, that's going to have an impact in a negative sense on your squad. And so I think that's the biggest thing. I think that's the excuse that the front office and that management will point to. But some of the things that we've seen this Yankees team do, some of the reasons why they've lost in the postseason, they're unacceptable. Like what we're seeing when it comes to the defensive gas, that can't happen. With the bats going cold, that can't happen. It's a team that's built on starting pitching and being able to manufacture offense via extra base hits. And when you're not doing the latter, it's going to make it hard for the former to be able to put you in position to contend. And I think that's what we saw. And that's why I said before the wild card round, if you don't have Aaron Judge, you're not going far.
3: Right.
2: And the big issue last night, the big issue throughout this series with the Rays was the fact that the bats were cold. And if Aaron Judge is in that lineup, that changes how, you know, the pitchers from the opposing team approach the lineup, right? That's a huge, huge hole. And I think it goes understated when we look at some of the other things that caused the Yankees to lose. Now, that being said, the Yankees have to make themselves hard to beat, and they don't do that. So we'll see where things go from here. But I think the biggest issue for this team is being able to shore up some of the things from a fundamental standpoint that the upper echelon teams do routinely.
1: Smalls, yeah. CC, as a Yankee fan, said, if you don't have Aaron Judge, you're not going far. You, as a neutral observer, baseball fan, somebody that covered baseball forever, if you do have Aaron Judge, are you going far?
3: You have a better chance, that's for sure. I know that the knock on Aaron Judge is that consistently he hasn't shown up in the postseason or in the big moments, but we've seen that improve. We've seen him step up and do things. And like CeCe said, it's not just on his shoulders. It changes the entire pitching approach. It changes the entire game plan, knowing that a threat like that is in the lineup. Guys around him are going to get pitched different. They might see things that are more advantageous to them. And I thought it was quite fascinating that he, being the most important player on this team, especially offensively, obviously, when was asked if they've gone all in enough, he says it's tough to say. He didn't say yes. And he's putting pressure on the front office to do more with that with those comments. That commentary is Aaron Judge very pointedly saying, I'm sick of this. I want to win. And he's saying it's not my fault. But also, you've got to be out there to help your team. It's a very tough position for him to be in because he knows how much of this is going to be blamed on him. He knows that people are going to say, you're supposed to be an all-time great and you couldn't even be available to your team. And he knows that getting to the postseason and being competitive in the postseason is not a given. And every time another season comes and goes and the Yankees don't get it done, it's impacting his legacy. So when he says this, I want to trade for everybody, I want to sign for everybody, I think that's Aaron Judge feeling a sense of baseball mortality and feeling a sense of urgency. And to CeCe's point, it's not all on him, and it's not on the offense. The fundamental issues, that's coaching. That's stuff that should not be happening at this level and at this time of the year.
1: Yeah, well, it's a manager in Aaron Boone who has a losing record in the playoffs as Yankees manager. A losing record as Yankees manager in the postseason. That's, I don't want to say that's hard to do because of the number of games played, and there's an extra round now, you know, in comparison to years past. But they're the Yankees. And they're held to a different standard. If you're waking up this morning in Tampa and you're thrilled that your team won, you should be. You are trying to create that standard. The Milwaukee Brewers are trying to create that standard. This is now a standard that has been going on for 100 years. Correct me if I'm wrong, Nuno, you produced these games. The longest stretch without winning a World Series happened from 02 to 20. That's 1902 to 1920. Is that correct?
6: 03 to 22, yes.
1: Yeah.
6: very dark times, not only in Yankee baseball, but in the world.
1: It's, yeah. So the standard has been set forever. They're not living up to it. Boone doesn't seem to be going anywhere. Cashman's not going anywhere. Judge is obviously not going anywhere. But they need a reset. The only team swept.
2: But Boone is going into his final year of his contract. So what do they do with that? Are they willing to go into next year with a lame duck manager?
1: Well, or
2: how does that work?
1: Or do they drive you guys nuts as Yankee fans and they extend him and we have that moment on the show where you guys go crazy? That would be great. That's what I'm hoping.
6: No, here's what actually they are hoping for, because it's not your daddy's Yankees. Hell, it's not my Yankees anymore. It's they're praying for a work stoppage. That's what they're doing. They're truly praying for a work stoppage at this point in time.
1: Yeah, like the Braves can go home after last night being like, this sucks, we lost to the Dodgers, but we went toe-to-toe with them.
3: With a team going for a three-peat.
1: Yeah, the Braves could feel good in a loss. I don't know how the Yankees could feel good in a loss. Coming up, we have a trade. After Smalls tells you this about the wellness company.
3: That's right. There's nothing worse than waking up sick. And at this time of the year, the kids are back in school. 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
1: We are unsportsmanlike here on ESPN Radio, ESPN2. 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Well, this was a curveball. The Eagles yesterday traded two-time Pro Bowl center Cam Jurgens and a 2027 seventh-round pick to the Ravens for a 27 fifth-round pick and a 28 second-round pick. Why were the Ravens interested? That's, by the way, that part of this whole thing has not been discussed as much. They were interested because Tyler Lindenbaum, their big-time center, went to the Ravens. Went to the Raiders this offseason for a ton of money. Everyone, understandably so, is focusing on the Eagles side of this, and I am beyond fascinated as to what this means for this team that's reeling right now, as to why did they do this and why did they do it now. CeCe, you played 11 years in the league. You played in the NFC East for two different teams, the Giants and the Cowboys. You are, in essence, programmed to hate the Eagles. That said, you've also been respectful towards many members of the Eagles. Explain to Smalls and I, who have never been in this, why they did this now.
2: Well, they did it because it's going to be hard for them to win this season. And for the Eagles, if you look at the way that they structured a lot of their contracts, you know, being able to keep the cap hits down so they can keep this core of players together, that bill is going to come due, you know, sooner rather than later. They pushed it out to 29-30, but because the team is struggling in the early goings and the offensive line is dealing with some significant injuries, and then, of course, Lane Johnson retiring, all of a sudden now it's on the board that your team is not going to win the division. It's on the board that they're not going to contend for a title. I think it's even on the board that they won't make the playoffs. So if you're Howie Roseman and you're taking a macro view of this thing, maybe you decide to do a soft reset this season and get ready for 2027. So I think that's kind of, that is how I'm viewing this. I don't think that this is what Jerry Jones

0: did with the Micah Parsons trade in terms of getting future assets in order to use them on this year's team. I don't think this year's team has given you enough evidence that they are about to, you know, try to contend for a title. I don't see it that way. I think this is more so about, you know, planning for the future and recognizing that there is value to be had for being able to get Cam Jurgens. And now if you look at what Howie Roseman was able to do, I mean, this offseason he trades A.J. Brown for a 2028 first-round pick. Now he trades Cam Jurgens for a 2028 second-round pick. If you look at 2022, that's the exact same investment he used to get both of those players on the Philadelphia Eagles. So, I mean, being able to get those guys, have a couple of Super Bowl runs, one Super Bowl championship, and then flip them for the exact same thing that you paid for them, that's what I call good business. That's a hell of an ROI. So I think this is all about Howie Roseman planning for the future, recognizing that this year's team won't be good enough because the foundational elements just aren't there.
1: Yeah, they don't call him the trade father for nothing. He's always wheeling and dealing and trying to make this team better, which is why I thought this was interesting yesterday, because we've been trying to diagnose what's going on with this Eagles team, specifically this offense. We're like, what is going on with Jalen Hurts and company, especially in the second half of these past two games we've seen? They were outscored 31-0, 68 net yards passing, only 172 yards of total offense. And as we were doing the autopsy, we kept pointing to the offensive line. We kept pointing to offensive line play. So when they move on from Cam Jurgens yesterday, I'm like, are they telling on themselves? Is this them saying, we're going to have some self-awareness here? And as you said, CeCe, this season isn't it. So we're just going to punt and plan for the future. Because if you believed in this group, I would think you would want to ameliorate the situation and not take pieces away and make what was already a vulnerability weaker.
2: I'm going to take the bait. Ameliorate. Word of the day.
1: Ameliorate is not our word.
0: No, it wasn't, man.
2: All right. So I lose again, 2-2 going into Friday.
1: Ameliorate, though, to make a bad situation better.
2: All right. Well done by you. Maybe one of the great comebacks in Word of the Day history, if you come back.
1: Are you about to be a 28-3 on the wrong side of things?
2: Yeah.
1: Come back.
2: Okay, so you guys played it safe, both of you. I'm not planning on doing so here with this.
1: Oh.
2: What are they actually doing here? Cam Jurgens, for them, once he moves out of center to guard, I don't think they had the value for him anymore. He wasn't playing that well at guard. I think they sold high, okay? But why? CeCe did not play it safe with this. He made the declarative statement of, I don't think they're flipping guys for this year, right? I don't think they're getting all these picks for right now.
0: Mm-hmm.
2: Yeah, I think this is to tell the world one way or another, is Jalen Hurts a real deal or not? I think they're okay with Jalen Hurts not being good. That's how I look at this. I think they're going to tear this thing down. They took away arguably his best receiver. His tight end, his go-to guy, is not healthy. His offensive line is completely in shambles right now, although Markel Bell is an enormous human being.
1: He's
2: at right
1: huge.
2: Tackle, 6'9", 380 or whatever he is, so like that should be a help. I think what they're going to do over the next year plus is determine for the world whether or not Jalen Hurts is the man. Because no one would say that Josh Allen could not overcome anyone removed from the team. No one could sit there and say Patrick Mahomes couldn't overcome anyone removed from the team. I don't think they like Jalen Hurts as much as I like Jalen Hurts. That's my opinion, outside looking in.
1: But if they were trying to figure out their stance on Jalen Hurts, why would they take away protection? Why would they make it harder for him?
0: I don't know that they did that intentionally, right?
1: Yeah.
0: The Landon Dickerson injury happened. You had the situation with Lane Johnson happen. Those are not things that you could foresee, right? So I think that the offensive line was viewed coming into the season as a position group of strength, and now it's turning out to be one of your biggest glaring weaknesses. And so I think that this was not something that was planned, but now Howie Roseman is adjusting his plan on the fly. And it just so happens to undercut whatever potential that this Eagles team had in 2026. But again, this is a situation where the Eagles in the coming years were going to have to deal with some of the ramifications of structuring the contracts the way that they did, right? So this was going to happen in terms of them having to retool the team. But because of the injuries and the defections on the offensive line, it presents a natural opportunity for them to make a tough decision. It really makes it a little bit easier and takes pressure off of Howie Roseman when, you know, in terms of moving in a different direction and moving toward some younger players in some spots where you've had stalwarts of this dynastic run. The one thing that I will say, though, when it comes to the Jalen Hurts of it all, they may not love Jalen Hurts. They may not believe Jalen Hurts is as good as the resume suggests that he is. The one thing that I hesitate to do is to judge Jalen Hurts harshly when the head coach admittedly has not been able to establish an identity for the team. How can you judge a player on his performance when the head coach has uncertainty about what his football team will be? When they don't have staples that they can hang their hat on, how can you judge the quarterback? How can you judge anybody on that offensive side of the ball? You've got a brand new coordinator. There's been a lot of turnover at the coordinator play caller spot in Philadelphia, you know, since Jalen Hurts was installed as the full-time starter.
1: Every year.
0: So I just, if we're at the place where the head coach doesn't have an identity for the team, it makes it hard for me to be really critical of the quarterback, especially knowing that he's dealing with foundational problems on the offensive line.
2: The overall, why would they? The windy fingers go up on this one. Why would they do that? Is it to set up for the future, like CeCe said? Is it to replenish right now? Is it to test Jalen Hurts? Is it just that they don't think the guy's that good anymore? I don't know what it is. Is it to get closer to an identity, which I don't know how this gets you closer
0: but
2: to that.
0: But I don't know how you go to the place of they don't think he's good anymore when they draft a receiver with a first-round pick. They don't do that if they don't believe in Jalen Hurts.
2: They moved on
0: from A.J. Brown because they thought it was addition by subtraction from a personality standpoint. It has nothing to do with whether or not they thought Jalen Hurts was the goods. If they didn't think he was the goods, they wouldn't have drafted a wide receiver with the first round pick.
2: Very fair. To be continued on this. The battle continues. The five-hour energy battle between CeCe and Harry Douglas. That'll come your way next. We're on Sportsmanlike, presented by Progressive Insurance.
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12: 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It's been a year of Sports Saturday, and Rick Todd and I are just getting started. No matter what you're looking for, we've got you covered. We've got all the drama from under the Friday night lights.
13: 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That should be the dagger.
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15: This is what championship standards look like. 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
12: And we've got you covered from the fan perspective as we unpack this Mariners offseason.
16: Where is the passion? I mean, where is the grit? You know, where is the sense of urgency? It just felt like this year was an uninspired attempt to just ride on the coattails of last year.
12: Wake up with Rick Todd and I every Saturday morning from 11 a.m. to noon right here on KPUG, because if it happened in sports this week, you'll hear.
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2: It's over the Braves. 3-1. NLDS, NLCS, en route. A repeat of last year. Dodgers and Brewers. That highlight was played for one man and one man only. Our next guest, Harry Douglas.
19: Hello there, sir.
2: That's where the intro is played.
0: Right?
2: They said to me, we have this big intro. Where's the intro? I was setting up the big intro.
20: That was your setup for the pick segment?
2: Our next guest. Boom. Then you play the intro.
20: No.
2: Harry knew. Harry, do you agree that that was an appropriate setup for the intro?
21: No. Well, hold on, Harry. Before you answer that, we have two other spots that we need to start with, Harry. Harry, how are you feeling about your Braves? And then also, well, Harry, is there another team you want to bring up and throw at Canty?
19: Oh, so, you know, my Braves, listen, our best players didn't step up in this series. And it was pretty crazy to watch, you know, not just last night, but in just about every single game. You know, Matt Olson didn't show up. Ronald Acuna definitely didn't show up. I don't think I've ever seen Ronald Acuna look at so many strikes down the middle of the plate as I did in this series versus the Dodgers. And I took my son to the game where Yamamoto pitched versus Chris Sale, and I knew early on in that game, the way the Dodgers jumped on him, that it was going to be a long one for the Braves. Now, they actually had a chance last year. Miley did a great job, I thought, pitching, and I thought the offense didn't pick up, you know, where they probably should have picked up and hold up their end of the bargain. So they're going home. The series, they lost 3-1. I mean, at least we had a better showing than the Yankees, who didn't win a damn game in the series.
2: Oh. Okay, well, that reintroduces
0: season. Well, I mean, you got eliminated before we did, so there's that. I'm not really worried
19: well,
0: about
19: it. Well, it's just because we played, you know, earlier. That's all.
0: Okay, well, okay. I'm just saying, that's factually correct. Y'all got eliminated before we did.
1: That's true.
0: Yeah.
19: Mm-hmm. You didn't win a game, CC.
0: Okay, all right. Well, when's the last time y'all been in the World Series? When's the last time y'all been in the World Series? When's the last time y'all been in the World Series? When's the last time y'all had a damn chance at winning a championship? When's the last time you've been in the World Series? Okay.
19: Well, CC, if you be quiet, I tell you, 2021, you haven't won one since 2009.
0: No, but we were in the World Series 2 years ago, Bucko. We were there 2 years ago, okay? At least we were there. At least we were there and we had a chance. Yeah, we were there. All right, you still resting on laurels from a half decade ago. We good, bro. We good. We just gonna retool. We didn't have. We have the excuse of not having our best player in the series, Aaron Judge.
19: No, there's no excuse.
0: Three-time MVP.
19: No
0: he wasn't in the series, bro.
19: Okay. No
0: if you didn't have your best player, okay, that's one thing. Y'all had everybody you needed, and you still couldn't come through.
19: The Yankees sucked in the series. You didn't win a game. You got swept.
0: Yes, because we didn't have our best player. We didn't even have our second biggest player. Stanton was hurt. He had one plate appearance. Come on, man. What are you talking about?
19: You sucked. Now, let me also say this, man. Shout out to the Atlanta Dream for going up 2-0 in the series versus the New York Liberty. I did want to put that out there. Also, shout out to my Falcons, man. There's something about them Falcons when they play in prime time. See, this is my first time I've been able to be on the show. We didn't have Freddie and Harry the last 3 days because of baseball in that time slot. So I just wanted to come give a shout out to the Atlanta Dream, number one, representing for the A, and my Atlanta Falcons, Michael Penix Jr., Bijan Robinson, the Robinson twins, Brian Robinson, Bijan Robinson. We have another one this week, CC, in primetime versus Baltimore Ravens. I'm excited about Sunday Night Football.
0: All right, don't lose to my Ravens now.
2: Oh, boy.
16: Wait,
2: we need more between you two.
16: Is there another
2: Ravens?
16: We need more rivalries?
0: Don't lose to my Ravens. Y'all riding high. Lamar's hurt. We might be rocking with Snoop Hurley. Don't lose to my Ravens now. You're talking a lot of cash money right now.
1: Are we talking
0: I'm just
1: wager
0: saying.
1: Between the two of you?
0: I mean, we might have
1: put something on the line
0: might,
1: here.
0: We might have to. We might have to get to that.
19: Here's what a lot of people don't understand about the Ravens. I'm a big fan of backup quarterbacks being similar in style to the starting quarterbacks. Tyler Huntley is a really good, decent backup, in my opinion. So, you know, if Lamar Jackson doesn't play, I still believe he's a threat from the quarterback position.
0: Nah, stay on that side, Harry. I don't need you saying good things about my team, dog. You stay on that
19: CC,
0: side. You stay on that side with
19: analyst.
0: Your Falcons, dog. You stay
19: my
0: over there, dog.
19: My job is to be an analyst, not be satisfied for making the World Series as a Yankees fan and not winning it since 2009.
0: Okay. All right. Well, there you go. Well, you know, we got some other business to get to, Harry. We got the college football picks, and our picks are brought to you by 5-Hour Energy. 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And y'all know I'm...
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2: Can we just wait a second? Let's just rank quickly the most awkward moments that have happened in the last 8 minutes here with the great Harry Douglas, Freddie and Harry, weekdays 5 p. to 8 p. Eastern. Me throwing to the open without making it clear I'm throwing to the open. Pat then saying that was your throw. Harry having a list of things to have beef with. CeCe and Harry going back and forth with the Yankees v. Braves. Harry then adding things about the Dream and the Falcons. CeCe doing the great promotion for 5-Hour Energy and then playing the open as he's closing. And now this. Harry, did I miss anything?
1: More errors than the Yankees defense, am I right?
2: Yeah, seriously. Oh, boy.
1: Sorry.
2: Oh, now Smalls going at CeCe.
1: Sorry.
0: Word, that's what we doing?
1: Sorry. My team didn't even make the playoffs.
0: Nope. I'm gonna remember that one. Just log that in.
1: You're right.
0: The Packers play this week? I'm gonna, okay.
1: Oh, like you were going to be nice anyway about them.
0: Harry, who needs to bring the energy in college football? Who you got?
19: Okay, a team that needs to bring that energy, they definitely didn't bring it last week, and clearly they needed their 5-hour energy. Boston Cream to live the dream, obviously. I'm going with the Florida Gators playing against South Carolina. They got routed last week versus Missouri. They gave up multiple explosive plays. They could not run the football effectively at all as well. So I think Jaden Bob, the running back for the University of Florida, I think the Florida Gators and those skill position players, and even the quarterback, they're going to have a better showing versus South Carolina this week. They will bring that energy, 5-hour energy to be exact.
0: I like it. I like it. I'm not even mad at it because they did get the dog walked on them out there in Mizzou. For me, I'm going with a continuation of my pick from last week. Remember last week I took USC to bring the energy to beat Washington. Remember they caught the fade a couple of weeks ago to Oregon. So now I am actually rolling with Penn State to bring the energy against number 19 ranked USC. Because you best believe that King Miller and that Trojans offense is watching what Northwestern did to the Nittany Lions last week out in Chicago, and they're thinking they're going to run the ball until the cows come home. So Rocco Beck and that Penn State offense, their best defense is playing keep away from USC's offense. That means you better sustain drives. In order to do that, Harry, you got to bring that five-hour energy, and guess what? It's that team jelly donut five-hour energy for me.
2: 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You know what awkward equals? Memorable. Well done, Harry Douglas. 5 p.m. to 8 p.m. Eastern. Freddie and Harry. Maybe he surprises us in person tomorrow. We talk to him next Thursday for sure with the 5-hour energy head-to-head here between CeCe and Harry. Harry, thank you as always. We appreciate it.
19: No problem. Love y'all.
2: Love you too. 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
1: We sure do.
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2: 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By the way, Peter King joining us in 15 minutes. All-time iconic writer, author. He's got his book, The Game with Peter King, that is out. Somehow, Peter King retires and works more because he puts together an enormous book on the NFL. Monday Morning Quarterback, everybody knows him from. He just came in during the break. We're already debating topics, and we're very excited to talk to Peter in about 15 minutes. So you're definitely going to want to hear that and definitely want to get his book as well. Peter, if he was still writing day-to-day, would be writing tonight about Thursday Night Football, a game between the Dallas Cowboys and Tampa Bay Buccaneers. Obviously, the Bucs have not won a game, 0-4 this season. Baker Mayfield is out. The Cowboys are 2-2, kind of on the way up, specifically with their offense. But what does Jerry Jones do? Of course, gives us extra ammo, as after tonight, what, they'll have 10 days? What do you think of when you think of a 10-day break for teams? Transactions. Jerry Jones, 105.3 The Fan in Dallas. Trades, Jerry?
3: The door is always open to get better. I know that's almost a cliche, but if the right, I'm never shut down from trying to get something that would really advance the needle, especially one that could do it now and into the future. And again, I said at the start of training camp, I'm willing to put some things out there that are for today. Lean more today than they would be 3 years from now. Well, that's the future we're talking about. So I'm open. We're open. We've got a trade deadline coming up when you can do some things. Let's see what happens.
2: Okay. So with the Dallas Cowboys now, offense on the way up. They just traded for Joey Porter Jr., corner. He's saying the door is still open to make a trade. The Giants are 3-1 without their starting quarterback. The Eagles are both depleted and depleting themselves. And the Commanders had been, and not now, moving forward likely, without Jaden Daniels. With the Cowboys, is it you better win the division or you're going to win the division? Or both?
4: I was going to say, could the answer be C, all of the above?
2: Well, I don't know. You tell me.
5: Yeah. I think they better win the division, and they're going to win the division.
4: Yeah,
5: they've invested heavily in this roster in trying to fill holes in order to get this team to the top of the NFC East and position for a deep playoff run. And it's hard to imagine the Dallas Cowboys being able to go far in the postseason if they don't have at least one of those postseason games being at home. So winning the division is mission critical for them, and it just so happens that the Philadelphia Eagles have taken the posture that they're punting on the season. So if you look at that, you look at what the New York Giants have going on with Jameis Winston / J.J. McCarthy at quarterback, you look at the state of affairs with the Washington Commanders, and you know Jaden Daniels missing some time. Potentially he'll be back soon, but we just don't know how long he's going to stay in the lineup. So I think that it's there for the taking for the Dallas Cowboys, but it's just a matter of how quickly – Christian Parker and that defense can get up to speed and get to a place where they're representative of a team, of a defense, of a team that's going to be postseason worthy. So I think that's the biggest question that I have right now for the Dallas Cowboys, because the offense will take care of itself, right? Mm-hmm. They got out to a slow start this season against the New York Giants. That is what it is. But the offense over the last couple of weeks is, you know, is starting to look the part. And Dak Prescott is playing really good football.
4: Offense ranks 12th in yards per game, 3rd in points per game.
5: Yeah.
4: They are getting better.
5: Yeah. I mean, they're averaging 3.4 yards per drive, which is the most on a per-drive basis this century. It's
4: crazy. Before the season, Jerry Jones had this sense of urgency. Dak Prescott, when he was talking about Gotti, the greatest offense there is, which he said, by the way, he has no regrets in letting the world in on that little moniker. He said that he feels it in a different way from Jerry Jones than he had in years past. Brian Schottenheimer let us in, saying they expect to be in LA competing for the Super Bowl. And as the season has gone on, even though it's been back and forth, up and down, Jerry Jones has gone out there and made moves. Now, because of the way the division is falling around them, I imagine that sense of urgency is only going to ratchet up. So when Jerry says the door is open for business, he's been telling us that this offseason, that he believes in this team and he's not going to be afraid to take big swings. We see them go out and add to this defense, add Joey Porter. I don't think that this is posturing from him. He believes in this group. The division looks like it's crumbling around them. They need to be aggressive here. They need to continue to have that sense of urgency because they can take this division and run with it.
2: Here's the weirdest thing. If we would have sat here before the season and we would have done the schedule game and we would have looked at the Cowboys' five-game stretch, home against the Ravens, at the Texans, home against the Bucs, at the Packers, at the Eagles, we would look at that and say, well, that is rough. Now, they beat the Texans on the road, winless team. They have the Bucs at home tonight with Jalen Daniels as quarterback, Kansas, undrafted rookie free agent. They have at the Packers, which seems like no Micah now. That does not seem like a Micah game where it's going to be all the drama. I mean, he'll be there physically, but he's not going to be playing, right? So he'll still be the story, but not playing in there. Sorry, Smalls. Yeah. Packers are not very good right now.
5: No.
2: Then at the Eagles on Monday Night Football, ESPN and ABC, while I still think that's a game, others would have the right to say, Cam Jurgens was the first of whatever else is yet to come in terms of tearing down that team a little bit and rebuilding for 27 and 28 and beyond. All of a sudden, that stretch that we thought CC was going to be really hard before the season, very winnable. The games all across the board here.
5: Yeah, it's an opportunity for the Dallas Cowboys to take control of their destiny in the heart of their schedule. And this is around a time of year where teams start to form an identity on both sides of the ball in terms of how they want to win. And I guess that's the only part that's missing for me with the Dallas Cowboys. I know who they're going to be on offense, especially when they get Tyler Smith back, and we'll see whether or not he gives it a go tonight. But, like, I know the Dallas Cowboys are going to be able to score points. The question is, are they going to be able to stop anybody? And adding Joey Porter Jr. is going to go a long ways to that end. But most importantly, it's going to have to start with the front seven and that group being able to stop the run. And I get that they're asking a lot of guys to do different things as opposed to what we've seen them do earlier in their careers. But if and when this thing clicks in, the Dallas Cowboys could be one of those teams that catches fire at the right time at the end of the season going into the playoffs.
2: Completely unfair thing to do to the Bucs, but I have to do it for tonight. We have the game tonight. When you say, can the Cowboys' defense stop anybody, is there anybody to stop on the Tampa offense right now?
5: Well, listen, it's a rookie quarterback on a short week in his second start.
2: It's completely unfair to even ask anything of him.
5: It's set up for the Dallas Cowboys to use this as a get-right game for their defense. If they can't stop these people, then they're going to have some problems for the rest of the way. Not saying that Tampa won't be ready with a plan in terms of trying to make life easy for Jalen Daniels while he's out there. But if you're Christian Parker, in no way, shape, or form can you go out there and let your defense embarrass you tonight against these people.
2: So what is everybody rooting for tonight? Obviously, Tampa to win to create drama and chaos tomorrow.
4: We're team us. We want the storyline.
2: But that would be chaotic.
5: I'm actually rooting for a dominant performance for the Dallas Cowboys.
2: Because
5: if the Dallas Cowboys stay relevant, the longer they are relevant, the better it is for us to speculate about Jerry Jones potentially making another move before the deadline.
4: Oh, I like that.
5: Because if they lose, it's like, okay, well, why would Jerry double down on mediocrity?
4: Yeah,
5: if they win, then all of a sudden the wheeler dealer, the gambler and his Cowboys are live before the trade deadline in early November.
4: You've convinced me.
5: Dipping their toes back in those waters?
4: No doubt.
5: Why not?
2: So
5: load up, Dallas Cowboys.
4: There's nothing more dangerous than an old man with money.
5: Yes, exactly.
2: See, the problem.
5: How about him?
2: The problem with that is what happens to our guy Todd Bowles? They get their butts kicked tonight. They're 0-5.
5: He's going to make a hell of a defensive coordinator for somebody somewhere.
2: Peter King, the game. He will join us next on Sportsmanlike. 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
2: 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The Game is the name of the book. Peter King in studio with us. He just took your spot, CeCe. Peter just said Super Bowl champion Peter King.
17: That's right. I like it.
2: Hello, I'm Michelle Smallman, Chris Canty, Evan Cohen with you. The Game is out. It's Peter's new book. He's one of the greatest football writers to ever live. And he did an amazing thing here by going year by year through his 40-year career and kind of using a singular story within the year to tell other stories within football over the course of time. And, like, there's one where I'm literally reading it, and I think it was a 2017 one, where like somehow Nick Foles leads to Lynn Swann. And it's a really interesting connection of all different kinds of things. But I want to start this off this way, Peter. If you could do this book, but you're only allowed to tell it through the eyes of one person to interview, who is the best person to interview to tell the story of the last 40 years in the NFL?
13: I'd say for a lot of different reasons, it'd be Patrick Mahomes. Hmm. And the reason is Patrick Mahomes is part quarterback, part magician, winner. He's the heir to Brady in terms of ethos. And he is a guy who, when he was a kid, he wanted to be A-Rod, okay? He wanted to be a baseball player. And as he told me, he said, listen, when I was like 5.5, 6 years old, I would go in when my dad was playing for the Texas Rangers, and he would take batting practice with these guys. But the reason I say him is that he took advantage of everything that raised the bar for football and made it the preeminent sport. He could be playing baseball right now. Patrick Mahomes could be a shortstop. I'm convinced he could be a shortstop. Maybe he could be a pitcher. But he was great at two things. He chose football, and one of the reasons he chose football is that he saw the future, and it's brighter in football.
5: Peter, over the last four decades, give me the best ways the National Football League has changed, the game has changed, and give me the biggest negative as you see it in terms of how the game has evolved.
13: Well, Chris, I started in 1984 in Cincinnati, and that year there was a Harris poll asking people what their favorite sport was to watch. And it came 24 for football, or for the NFL, and 23 for Major League Baseball. And when I exited a couple of years ago, it was 41 football and 10 baseball. And I think what happened, Chris, is that the NFL, after Pete Rozelle left office in 1989, Paul Tagliabue and Roger Goodell said, we're making this a year-round sport. And they did. They started adding tentpole events. They were forced to add free agency in 93, mm-hmm. but then they made the combine a big deal. And so now every few weeks there's some tentpole event that football can hang on to, and I think that was a big thing. And you ask about the negatives. There's three things that worry me. Number one, this insatiable desire to add more games, to make more money. Listen, stop putting more physical pressure on the players in this game. Stop saying, oh, let's just add another game. We're going to pay the players more. Well, you're also asking players to bear more of a burden for future head trauma, for future problems in their health. That's one thing. And I think one of the other big deals is the NFL has totally gotten in bed with the gambling industry. And at some point, very soon, there's going to be more people in America in Gamblers Anonymous than in Alcoholics Anonymous. And then finally, I'll just give me my one little pet peeve about the game as it is right now. And that is pass interference is a spot foul, defensive pass mm-hmm. interference. I detest that. You know why, Chris? As you know this. My last few years, I would see teams when I would go on my training camp tour practice having the wide receiver slow up a little bit on deep balls so that the DB would crash into him, and all of a sudden it's a 42-yard penalty. It is gift, stupid yardage, and the NFL needs to go to the college rule. You know, 15 yards, that's it. That's all.
4: Peter, I was a bit surprised that the answer to Evan's first question was Patrick Mahomes, about the person that you would want to speak to tell the story of the NFL, because I thought for sure it would be Jerry Jones. When we think about everything that the NFL has evolved into, not only has he been a part of it, he's been the bus driver. When you talk about it being a year-round product, the entertainment aspect of it, Jerry Jones is the person that is constantly putting on a show. So, and this is, mind you, when they're still as relevant as they are today without having won for 30 years. It's remarkable what he's been able to do. Take us through Jerry Jones from your vantage point. What is it about him that we can't turn away from the show that he brings us all the time?
13: Well, Michelle, I think that's a great, great point. I guess I was referring mostly to football as football. Mm. But football as business, there's no question that Jerry is number one. And I think the biggest thing I would say about Jerry Jones is that when he bought the Dallas Cowboys in 1989, just remember, he bought this team and he was losing $1 million a month. And 5 years before he bought it, Donald Trump dropped out of the bidding when Bum Bright bought this team. And he dropped out of the bidding because he thought that $50 million was an absurd amount. He said, Donald Trump, and I quote, "I feel sorry for the poor guy who's going to own the Dallas Cowboys." And so now look at Jerry Jones. Right. Jerry Jones is one of the richest sportsmen on planet Earth. But Jerry basically said, "I'm going to pour my heart and soul and everything about my life into making this the biggest sport on the planet." And he has done that. And I think one of the things, and I was with him during the draft, the Dak Prescott draft, when he was dying over missing out on Paxton Lynch.
18: Okay. Which is a chapter in the book about Paxton Lynch, which is the weirdest thing to see that name in big and bold.
13: Well, and because Jerry knows now, he didn't know it then, that his quarterback coach, Wade Wilson, basically, you know, pulled a fast one on him. And he and Jason Garrett got them to pick Dak Prescott late in the fourth round. But be all that as it may, Jerry Jones, in essence, wanted to make football not only the biggest sport on the planet, but he also wanted to make it the biggest thing on the planet. I'll give you one very quick story. When they were about to open their stadium, he took me on a tour of the new Jerry World. And one of the things that he did is showed me two things. His wife loves modern art. Mm-hmm. And he put a modern art museum in his new stadium. And what was so cool about that is that he wanted people to come there not just to watch football, but to take tours and to see this great art that he had assembled in this place with his wife as the curator. Mm-hmm. But the one other thing about that, there was a 3,700 foot square foot room that he took me into. And this room, as he said, he opened the door and we went in there and there were stacks of cases of beer piled to the ceiling. And I said, "Jerry, this is bigger than my house, this one room." And he goes, "Peter, this is just for the fans in the end zone." And so Jerry understands all aspects of football as entertainment.
18: We're talking with the legendary sports writer, author Peter King, joining us in studio here on Unsportsmanlike, presented by Progressive Insurance. The book is out, The Game. Peter King, 40 years of football stories. There's no better storyteller than Peter. 10 things I think, the factoids that only interest me, all of the things you know from the Monday Morning Quarterback column all throughout the years, now in a book with all of his stories. I've always been fascinated about the one time a year that you go and spend time with Tom Brady and then report back on it. Walk us through that.
13: Well, everybody says, "Oh, geez, you're so close to Brady." I'm not at all. I mean, if you spend an hour with a guy and then maybe a couple of 20-minute periods during the course of the year, that doesn't qualify me as some all-knower of Tom Brady. But I do think that he's got a lot in common with Peyton Manning in that he wants his legacy, honestly, to be that he did everything humanly possible to try to win football games. And I went to visit him in Montana at his ski place after he came back and beat Atlanta in the Super Bowl. And I had 9 plays that I wanted to dissect with him. And the previous week, I had gone over the 9 plays with Josh McDaniel. So I had the absolute inside thing. Tom Brady loved talking about that. I said, "1 hour and I'm out of your hair. You're on vacation." And he said, "That's fine." I was there for 86 minutes. And I was the one who said, "Hey, I got to go." And I didn't have to go, but I wanted to respect the guy because here he is. He's on vacation with his family. But he absolutely loved that. And then one other thing, his father told me a story about Tom as a kid when he was not playing when he was on his high school team. He didn't play his first year on the team. He was a backup. And so he would come home every week because he knew he was slow. And he basically simulated for an hour after football practice every day the dot drill that the quarterbacks did to try to increase their foot speed. Mm-hmm. And he did that every day when he came home. Nobody told him, hey, Tom, you should do this. Nobody told him this. He just did it by himself because he knew that there was a weakness in his game. And it always was a weakness in his game. But I think it was probably the only one.
18: All right, we got a lot more with Peter. Yeah. Why don't we take a quick break? Because you're going to stay for a little bit. Peter King, the game, the book is out. There's so many more stories in here. 40 years of football stories in one book. There's no better storyteller than Peter. We'll do more on this coming up. 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
19: 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Now the Patriots face another tough test as Kirk Cousins and the 3-1 Las Vegas Raiders come to town. 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
18: 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We are on Sportsmanlike here on ESPN Radio, ESPN2, in studio. Peter King, all-time great, legendary sports writer, a football writer. 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
0: 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And you put one in the book.
13: I love one of my chapters is a crossword puzzle. My wife and I, most days at lunchtime, will sit there and we'll do a crossword because I just love crossword puzzles and I think it really keeps you sharp. Crossword puzzles because

0: Michelle's so into this.
1: I do
0: right
1: my
0: now.
1: Puzzles every day, Peter.
2: I love
1: very good for the brain.
2: I love crossword puzzles, and I think the other thing is, I'm a competitive guy,
1: me too.
2: And so if I ever do the New York

0: We touched on the NFL's mantra of trying to expand always in all ways. And one of the ways that we've seen expansion from the league is through the International Series games. We've had two weeks of games abroad. We'll have another one this week in London with the Jags and the Eagles. I'm curious to know what your perspective on the international games and basically exporting regular season NFL games abroad means for the league. And do you see a world where the NFL could actually have a permanent franchise outside of the continental United States?
1: I couldn't believe when Roger Goodell said that, honestly, because Chris, there's a lot of problems there, and I'll give you the two biggest ones. Where do you work guys out when a guy is in Tacoma, Washington? You got your ready list if you're a scout in the NFL, and you got your ready list, and your number one corner that you could sign if you get an injury is in Tacoma, Washington. And how are you going to work him out? What are you going to do? And you're also 7,000 miles away from him. You know, how do you do that? It isn't like he's right down the street. But the other part of it that I think is really hard is, tell me what player is going to want to play in Frankfurt for relatively the same amount of money as he could make in Chicago. I just don't see it. I don't think players would do it unless the salary cap for a team in Frankfurt is 20% elevated to give you a premium for choosing to play over there. Now, as far as the international series, the games, I love it. I love it all. And here's why. I went to the two games in Germany my last 2 years, the Brady game when he played the Seahawks in Munich, and then Mahomes versus Tua in Frankfurt. Tom Brady walked off the field. I did an interview with him for NBC after the game, and the first words that he said was, "That was one of the greatest times I ever had on a football field."
2: Wow.
1: Because you just had to feel what it was like to be there and how much those fans embraced having an NFL game there. Now, London might be sick of seeing the Colts in Washington. I don't know. I don't, because I,
3: that's,
1: you
3: what
1: know,
3: you said on Sunday. Yeah.
1: They might be. But I do think that putting your best teams, and I'll tell you this, Clark Hunt in the Chiefs, he loves going over there. Clark Hunt wants the Chiefs to be what the Cowboys were when they were becoming America's team. So he wants to spread the gospel of Patrick Mahomes and Kelce and Andy Reid all over the world. The one thing I would tell you about international games, and the reason why I think people who don't like it are being short-sighted, is that eventually we're going to live on a very small planet. We're starting to live on a small planet right now. And there's absolutely no reason, if Premier League games are high, if Manchester City versus Man U or Liverpool versus Man U gets a million people to watch it on a Sunday morning in November, and I don't even know what the numbers are, but they're growing, then why in the world can't you? And I understand that they don't play games here, regular season games, and I get that. I'll be honest with you. I think that'll change. I do. I think the Premier League eventually will play some games over here that matter.
2: Interesting. Peter, I want to go back to what you said about going to Montana to interview Tom Brady. You obviously compile all these stories throughout your time covering the NFL, and I'm sure getting these interviews has taken you some pretty interesting places. Where's the weirdest place that you've had to go to interview a subject?
1: After the Packers won their Super Bowl in New Orleans, I mean, I'll never forget this. Favre told me that after the game, that was the incredibly controversial year where he starts it being suspended and having to go into rehab for Vicodin. Not suspended. I meant he went into rehab for Vicodin and almost died on the operating table in Green Bay, which caused everybody to find out that he was hooked on Vicodin, which was a very good thing, by the way, because he went to the ESPYs that year, before the Super Bowl year. He went to the ESPYs with his wife, and before he went to the ceremony, he took 14 Vicodin.
4: Oh my God.
1: I mean, he was in bad shape. But anyway, I'll tell you, when Favre won the Super Bowl, I said to him right after game, hey, I need you. He said, okay, just find me. I'll give you some time.

0: I couldn't get him at the stadium. It was way too crowded. So I went back to their hotel to the team party. There's like 4,000 people in this gigantic ballroom at the Fairmont Hotel in the French Quarter. And I spy him, and I'm going like this. I'm waving at him. I'm waving at him. And he sees me, and he goes, yeah, yeah, yeah. And he was surrounded by people. But he pointed to an exit, okay? And so he started to make his way to this exit on the side of this ballroom. And so we went through this door into a stairwell where there was a luggage cart. And he sat on this luggage cart in the stairwell and talked to me for 40 minutes about what just happened in the most incredible year of his life. And the one thing I'll remember is he said, you know, 40 years from now, Steve Sable will be doing the highlights of this game on NFL Films on Super Bowl Sunday. And they'll talk about what an incredible year that Brett Favre had. And he goes, I sometimes cannot believe what just happened in the last few months. So that was probably the weirdest place.
1: Amazing. And great question, because of also the amount of travel stories you include in the book. You have hotel recommendations basically at the end, and then always in your column on Monday Morning Quarterback. I'm curious, your grandkids 40 years from now, they write part two of the game. Same question I asked you in the beginning, but for the future. Who tells the story for the next 40 years? Who would you bank on as the best storyteller within the sport to tell the story of the next 40 years in the NFL?
0: People, look, there isn't a column exactly like the one I wrote because I was insane and I wrote 10,000 words and posted it at 5 o'clock in the morning about those games, so it was crazy. But And a bunch of people, oh, miss your column. It was so much fun. Loved it. And I honestly think there are so many people right now, young people who are so good at this. Ben Solak here at ESPN, Kalen Kaler at ESPN, Jordan Rodriguez at The Athletic, Zach Kiefer at The Athletic.
1: What
0: so
1: about
0: many
1: in the sport, though? Like the player, the coach, the executive that you would say?
0: I think the younger people who really understand the full part of the business. Like, and I don't know, because I've been out of it for 2 or 3 years now. I don't know really. It looks like Fernando Mendoza really gets it. It looks like he really gets it. But the other part of that, Evan, is you got to be good.
1: Yeah.
0: And I don't know. There have been a lot of high draft pick quarterbacks who look like they're going to be good. But we got to see if they're good. Like, we all thought after year one, C.J. Stroud was the next big thing. He might be. He might not be.
2: Mm-hmm.
0: And so every – and Jaden Daniels. I mean, he's great. But can he stay upright? And that is the big thing. Like, I'm thinking about Aaron Judge in baseball right now. And the biggest thing with Aaron Judge, in my opinion, is is he going to be able to stay on the field?
1: It's a great example to the question I was asking, because – Aaron Judge can't be the storyteller of the sport because he's never won, right? Yeah. I'm thinking of Ben Johnson and what he never won. Is it Andy Reid? Is it Kyle Shanahan, who CC is unbelievably impressed with now, but also hasn't technically won?
0: But can I just tell you one thing? I think Kyle Shanahan, if I had to pick a couple of coaches, obviously Andy Reid, but Kyle Shanahan and Sean McVay, I think Kyle Shanahan is so incredibly smart. And, you know, he was having problems this summer because of his car accident, concussion. And I remember, because I'm not saying I'm close to him, but I texted him a lot, you know, because he would respond. Quite honestly, you text guys who will respond. And I told Kyle Shanahan, listen, you have set this team up to be able to get along without you for a little while. You'll be fine. Don't worry about all this other stuff. Because now that I sit back, I can kind of see things a little bit better. And a lot of people are saying, oh, Kyle Shanahan, he's going to be away from this team in training camp. Look, what's Fred Warner? Is Fred Warner perhaps the best defensive leader in this sport right now? Is Brock Purdy, you can put him on automatic pilot. Kittle, you know, Trent Williams, he has got the leader, so he shouldn't have to worry. But I love what Kyle Shanahan has done with that team.
1: One more quick one. The game, Peter King, we got about a minute or so. The new Hall of Fame voting process. What happened to make us need this, and do you like it?
0: I don't like it because they limited the number of people who are voting on it. And any process that doesn't have guys like Rick Gosselin and John McClain voting. Rick Gosselin, I did the Hall of Fame voting. I don't do it anymore, but I did it for 32 years. Rick Gosselin is the best voter we had in that room because he had the best conscience in the room of anybody. He's a sports writer from Dallas, retired now. I don't like it, and I don't like it that they haven't explained. They haven't explained what the heck happened that made them do this. I think it all goes back to the fact that they were totally embarrassed that Bill Belichick didn't get in last year, and rightfully so.
1: Rightfully so that he didn't get in, or rightfully
0: no,
1: so that
0: No, rightfully so they should be embarrassed, okay, because he should. He definitely should have gotten in, even though I think he does have a big pockmark on his resume, which is, you know, Spygate. And it should be a pockmark on his resume. Mm-hmm. It absolutely should not be disqualifying or even take him out for even a year.
1: Peter King, legendary sports writer, author, somehow in retirement. He writes, how many words?
0: 192,000.
1: 192,000 words.
0: I'm just clearing my throat.
1: Yeah, seriously. October 13th. I was looking at tonight. Yeah. Tonight's on October. You will be with our guy, Adam Schefter, who joins us every Tuesday, 8 a.m. Eastern, 92nd Street Y in New York City, 92ny.org for tickets to that. The Game, Peter King, we cannot thank you enough for all of these great stories. Go get his book. It's phenomenal. We appreciate it, Peter.
0: Thank you so much, guys.
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2: 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There was a lot of speculation Diana Rossini involved in this. If it's not Diana Rossini.
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9: What are you looking for?
5: Where's the book?
9: Oh, here. Would you like a copy of mine? My copy?
5: Did Peter King steal his own book from me? Where's my book? Oh, you took it.
9: There's a couple dog ears in it, but you're welcome to it.
5: I'm like, what just happened to the game with Peter King? He was tremendous just now with us. So many great football things.
10: Yeah, he was.
5: You want to do a Peter King draft?
9: Yeah, and we could have done 4 hours with Peter King. There's so much in this book that we didn't even get to talk about because we ran out of time.
5: So what do you want to draft? What the most interesting thing he said? Or if we had 100 hours, what you would have asked? Because there's two things, I guess.
10: The most interesting thing.
5: All right, Smalls, go ahead. Peter King drafts. Here we go.
9: Gosh, this is tough. I would say the number one pick for me in the Peter King topic draft is when he was talking about the person to tell the story of the NFL this era would be Patrick Mahomes.
5: I was shocked by
9: that. I did not think he was going to go there, even though Patrick Mahomes, as we have dubbed him, is the GOAT in waiting. He's so successful. I thought for sure he would go Jerry Jones, Roger Goodell, even Tom Brady, who is still an owner and a broadcaster deeply involved in the NFL, can still tell the story of his era and the past and also what's happening now. I did not think he
5: Neither
9: was going to go Mahomes.
5: I didn't know where he was going to go, but let's not that he needs justification from us. Let's justify it for a second. What does Mahomes represent? He represents football over baseball, as Peter pointed out.
9: Yep.
5: He represents growing up in Texas, but another team, maybe equaling the Cowboys, right? What he said about the Hunt family,
10: yeah,
5: went with the Chiefs trying to be new age quarterbacks, mobility. Right? In terms of the
9: magic,
5: way in which
9: entertainment.
5: Dominance, crossover appeal, Travis Kelce, Taylor Swift, the fame part of it, the game against Brady in the AFC Championship game, which to me is one of the most significant games the last 20 years in this sport, of like the passing. So you could tell the Patriots story with the Chiefs story, the Lamar Hunt trophy.
10: Yeah.
5: I'm just thinking of like, how would you tell that story? Because where would you go?
10: The reason that I love Patrick Mahomes as the story.

0: Teller for the last four decades is the way that he plays football with a childlike enthusiasm.
1: Yeah, he does.
0: And I think that's something that's relatable to every football fan. And how Tom Brady operated, the industriousness, the fact that he was somewhat of a curmudgeon, very fiery, very similar to Bill Belichick, it's not necessarily the most endearing presentation of the best player in the league. Whereas with Patrick Mahomes, it's something that you want to go out there and emulate on a playground.
2: Where would...
0: Think about it. If you're a kid on the playground, you're not throwing a touchdown. They're like, oh, Tom Brady. You're not doing that. But you are throwing an underhand or you are throwing a sidearm and saying, Mahomes. Yep. And so I think that part of it is what makes him a really good ambassador and a person that would be a good mouthpiece for the modern era of football.
2: Before you give your pick, if I asked you the same question and now you can't take Mahomes, as somebody that spent such a large portion of your life in that sport, and you said, all right, you got to pick somebody to tell the story the last 40 years. You only get one interview to do it, and that person has to answer every question about everything with knowledge of it. Who would you say?
0: Oh, I'd probably go with Bill Parcells.
2: So let's
0: That would be the person that I would go with, because all of these modern-day coaches consult with him, and if you look at his coaching tree, it's second to none.
2: He could tell the Patriots story easily with Belichick.
0: He can tell the story of every NFL team over the last
2: Giants, over the last 40 years
0: and the four decades before that.
2: Yeah. College to pro, because he was in college. Yeah, there's a lot of stuff that he could do in that, no doubt. There was a story this week about him and Jacoby Brissett. I mean, he would hang out with Jacoby Brissett when Jacoby Brissett was in high school, okay? There's a sports bar and restaurant in Florida, which Smalls' parents have been to, that I went to forever. It's called Duffy's. Oh. They would go to Duffy's. Like every week when Jacoby was in high school, Parcells took a liking to him in Jupiter, Florida. He's like, this young man is really something that I want to sink my teeth into as a father figure. Yeah. So when CeCe's telling the story of the NFL, Bill's doing that with high school players. Go ahead, your pick, Peter King Draft.
0: For my pick in the Peter King Draft, I'm going with the negatives over the last four decades of football, the appetite to add more games being insatiable for the league, and then, of course, also the NFL's involvement in gambling. But I want to focus on what Peter King talked about with regular season expansion. It's at 17 games. We know it's going to 18 games. Hell, the coaches told me back when I was playing in the 2000s and 2010s, this is going to be an 18-game regular season, and you players better get ready for it because the owners are going to shove it down your throat and give you a bag of cash to wash it down. This is going to happen. And what we're seeing from the league in terms of injuries to star players is only going to get exacerbated when we start talking about expanding the regular season further. It's going to put coaches in positions where they have to balance the fine line of preparing your players for the regular season, but making sure they're not burned out where they can't get through the marathon that is 18 games. So I think this is absolutely fascinating. Can we get to a point with diminishing returns when it comes to the product on the field as a result of regular season expansion? We know there'll be more money because there are more games, but will it impact the quality of the product? And based on what Peter King was saying, it's undoubtedly so.
2: Well, we know who runs CeCe's draft room because he picked negative. So Nuno is obviously running the draft room there. Picking the negative. Nuno and CeCe went to the war room during the break. And like, what can we do? What was negative? We found that. All right, my pick. I think mine is probably pretty obvious to the crew here. I will go his meetings with Brady.
1: Yeah, we knew.
2: I mean, the meetings with Brady. But here's what I'm going to say. If I had an annual hour-long meeting with Tom Brady, I would tell everybody we're best friends. We're not close at all. I just interview him.
1: That's business.
0: Well, it's respect.
2: I know, but that's amazing. But I also thought, this is what, I learned this years ago. I remember an old interview 100 years ago with Phil Jackson on Mike and the Mad Dog and WFAN in New York. And I'm like, wow, he really knows basketball, which is one of the dumbest takes ever. Because when you think about Phil Jackson, you think about the Zen, you think about triangle offense, which obviously is basketball. But when the basketball person breaks down basketball at that level, you're just in awe, right? We hear when CeCe gets into the moments of like, hey, let me explain to you. When there's times, I'll bring this up in a second, that he brings up things that I'm like, wow, that is so interesting. The one that always jumps out at me, the run attempts plus completions. When you break that down, I'm like, here's how you win. I'm like, wow, tell me more. But when he's saying he gave Brady nine plays the interview was nine plays. Explain, and Brady got so into explaining the nine plays, I could have listened to that forever. That was amazing. Vegas East, your pick, Peter King Draft.
1: We're going with that Peter King must be a big I'm over it fan because he also hates defensive pass interference being a spot foul. It should be 15 yards. Peter King is on the right side of history.
2: There you go. He was tremendous.
0: There'll be more on that. We'll have more.
2: You may review that?
0: Yeah, I think I might have that in my upon further review.
3: Oh, really?
0: Jeez. Yeah, we're going to have more on that.
2: There you go.
0: Yeah.
2: All right, tremendous stuff. If you missed any of that, go back on the podcast and listen. If you're a football fan, which I'm going to guess you are by listening to us, you got the last 40 years of the NFL in one half-hour interview from Peter King, and then obviously his book, The Game. Thank you to Peter King. Speaking of Mom Over It, that will be next after CCS This from 5-Hour Energy.
0: Yes, I'm here to tell you about the new flavor rivalry with 5-Hour Energy. 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
16: 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You know, you never know how these things go, but I think it's an ideal situation in the sense that he's buying a team that obviously is very well run at the moment. And his son, Neil, I think is going to be heavily involved in day-to-day operations on the team. And I think that ownership being involved, not in the minutia of football, but in how football operations work, I think can be a really good thing. 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
1: I accidentally went to a Stevie Nicks cover band this weekend.
2: Awesome. Stevie, the queen.
1: I walk in. 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
1: Yeah, see, I was on it.
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6: 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If Myron Metcalf had a stand-up show, Michelle Smallman would need to be the only person there, and you get a room full of laughs. Literally, Myron could say, "Hi, Michelle," and she'd start laughing.
2: Did you see his hotel room tour on Instagram?
6: I love that.
2: Unbelievable. Yeah.
6: Well, you know, the other controversy is on the app, he's the only picture. So if Matt and Myron, it's only Myron. So that's now a whole controversy as well. All right, Pat.
2: Big Myron fans.
6: What do you got?
1: I saw a bunch of pictures that Matt and Myron took that I really hope get released to the public because they were the funniest pictures that I've ever seen. Neither
6: like
1: of them
6: professional
2: like their
6: photos.
1: They must have taken them when they were like here at ESPN in Bristol for something. But they are so funny. I hope they get released.
6: Mm.
1: Release the picture.
7: Are they intentionally funny or?
1: No? Yes? I don't think so. I don't know. Some of them, it looks like Myron's really trying to, like, pose.
7: Then no, they're probably not intentionally funny.
1: Yeah, they were great. I hope they get released.
7: Okay.
1: Anyway, when did we get dumb enough to stop thinking the moon landing was real?
7: Oh, Drake May? Yeah.
1: Well, it's not even just Drake May. This is like an epidemic. Like, Drake May is just the latest. There are so many. He's not even the only Patriot that thinks this. AJ Brown said the same thing a couple years ago. But Drake May said on WEI, "I'm not really sure if we went there or not. I wouldn't say I'm leaning one way or the other. I just know I'm a little bit skeptical." What are we Why are we doing this? What are we skeptical about? We landed on the moon. 150 million people watched it. It's like the biggest cultural moment in the history of the U.S. Why are we pretending we didn't land on the moon? Read a book.
7: Listen to a song.
1: Am I the only one that's like intellectually malnourished here?
6: Good song.
7: Yeah, that's what I'm saying.
2: Intellectually malnourished. Excellent phrasing. I love that.
1: What are we doing?
7: I don't know.
1: Evan, this is your quarterback.
7: Pat, I don't
6: know. You can't blame me for this.
1: Yes, I can. This is your guy.
7: This is your quarterback.
6: I'm getting blamed for Drake May not thinking we landed on the moon.
7: Yes.
6: I happen to love the song by R.E.M. and I love the movie too, Man on the Moon.
7: Yeah,
6: great movie.
7: You're rooting for this guy every single Sunday, and he doesn't think that the.
2: I have an idea.
6: It's my
7: Apollo.
2: I have an idea. Yesterday, Evan dropped a little gem of knowledge on us. Tom DeLonge of Blink-182, very involved in space.
6: That's
2: we
6: true.
2: Looked up his company. He actually did a lot of research, this company that helped NASA.
6: Mm-hmm.
2: Why don't we have Tom DeLonge and Drake May get in a room together, and Tom can educate Drake? Mm. I'd watch it.
6: Yeah, I'm in.
2: A musician and a quarterback talking space? Sounds great.
7: So let me get this right. There's a rock star that believes there are UFOs and aliens, and yet Drake May doesn't think that we landed on the moon. Got it. That would be a very fascinating conversation.
2: Does he think it's AI? Like, I mean, I don't understand.
6: You're asking
7: back
6: me.
7: Back in the 60s?
6: Remember, I've had two interactions with Drake May in my life. Once when he joined us on our show as the UNC quarterback before the draft, and the other when I got kicked out of the draft for attacking him. Again, I'll leave no context on that and just leave that as is. Those are my interactions with him.
2: As he was coming off the stage after being drafted, Evan was like, "Hey, Drake, how are you?" Escorted out moments later.
6: Man on the moon, I will continue to say.
7: You can't feel great about your quarterback not believing that we had a man on the moon.
6: Listen.
1: The NASA administrator was like, I have the receipts. We landed on the moon. We don't have to question it.
6: He hit the open man on Sunday. That's all I care about right now.
1: Was it a moon ball?
2: Oh.
6: But I'm bummed.
7: What else we got, Pat?
1: When do we stop putting... I forgot which one I was going to do next.
6: Did CC just put you on the spot in your segment that you lead by saying what else we got?
1: I thought I was going to get more traction with Moon Talk, I'll be honest. But I also forgot which one I was going to do second. But it was when did we all stop putting potato chips on sandwiches? I haven't seen anyone do this in such a long time.
2: I do it all the time, too.
1: I have not seen a single person putting potato chips on sandwiches since, like, 92.
2: Oh, my gosh. Italian subs, some salt and vinegar chips right there on the sandy?
6: All the time.
2: Under the bread?
7: So
2: tuck
7: good.
2: It right in there?
7: So good.
6: I haven't seen someone not do it since 92.
1: What? Nah, no. Who's
2: putting
1: who's out here putting chips on sandwiches anymore?
6: Okay, around the room, do you do it? Michelle?
2: Yes.
6: Cece?
7: Yes.
6: Me? Yes. Nuno?
3: Yes.
7: But when you do it, though, you gotta make sure. This is not a bad one, Pat, because I'm with you. I don't see people doing it in public, which is very strange. I don't know if this is a privacy of your own home deal, as opposed to being willing to do it out in public. The one thing that I will say, though, Pat, if you're gonna put chips on your sandwich, it's important that you have the condiment right. You're putting the chips on the sandwich to get that crunch, but you gotta make sure that you have the right condiment on there. Because I know a lot of people go mayonnaise. You know, that is not my way to fly. I go mustard. But you gotta have the right condiment on the sandwich in order to complement the crunch from the potato chip.
2: Follow-up question here.
7: Yes.
2: All of you, I want to answer. Where do you put the chips when you put them on your sandwich? Because when you said condiment, I was thinking about myself. I put it right under the top of the bread because the condiment is used kind of as a bonding agent for the chips, right? So when you're biting the chips, they have something to stick to. They're not going willy-nilly all out of your sandwich.
7: Exactly.
2: Some people will open it up and put the chips kind of in between whatever meats are on the sandwiches. Cheese.
7: No.
8: So normally when I do the chips in a sandwich, it'll be a turkey sandwich. I'd like slide them right in.
2: But you're saying in the middle.
8: Yeah, because the turkey
2: slide
8: right in.
2: Top of the bread.
7: I go on the top.
2: But yeah, then some people don't like that because it could cut the roof of your mouth or, you know, have some damage.
7: No, I gotta go on the top.
8: You're eating a sandwich? Cut the roof of your mouth.
2: I'm putting salt and vinegar kettle chips on there, some shards. Scrape the roof of your mouth.
1: Shards? I don't want to eat a sandwich with shards of anything.
2: Okay, fine. Debris?
1: That's even worse.
6: Next one, Pat.
1: I can't parallel park.
8: It's not easy.
1: There was a contest in Philly.
2: Sent it to you.
1: I think it was you sent it to me?
2: I sent it to you on Instagram.
1: Oh, I don't check Instagram ever. But there was a parallel parking competition in Philadelphia. I would have lost by a lot. I can't parallel park at all. I just never do it. I'm never in a position where I need to. Nuno claims he's a great parallel parker, which I believe.
2: I could see it.
8: I have to do it every day.
7: I'm a city kid, so parallel parking is second nature for me. Like when I was driving, I used to parallel park my Bentley all over the city. No qualms about it. Like, it's just what it is. Like, just I'm parallel parking it, totally. Period. Garage, same. No way. I'm not spending $70 to park a Bentley in a garage. Parallel parking on the street. Let's go.
1: You bought a Bentley, but you're drawing the line at the $70.
7: That's right.
2: How do you think he affords a Bentley?
8: Is that why you're thrown off? Because you can't park your Bentley, Pat?
7: That's right.
1: Hard to park a Bentley,
7: man. That's right. Absolutely.
2: And now, when you're parallel parking, how's the wheel traction on the Bentley? Oh, smooth ride?
7: It's great. Bentley is a driver's car. It's amazing.
2: Is it?
7: Yeah, it's great.
2: I hate when you have a rental car and you have to parallel park and the wheel is a little sticky.
7: It's stuck.
2: It's not your vehicle. You're like, oh, what are we doing here?
7: Yeah.
8: Do you ever struggle on the wrong side of the road? It's like, it feels like you're doing it backwards. Cause in like New York City, it's one way streets. So you can park on either side. So sometimes it feels like you're on the wrong side.
7: So parallel parking on the left-hand side of the street
8: is trickier. You don't
2: think
8: so? The
2: right-hand side?
8: Yeah.
2: Cause you're typically used to the right-hand side?
8: Yeah.
7: No, I actually think the left-hand side is easier cause I can see the curb better.
8: I feel like it's always backwards somehow.
1: Nuno also backed up a claim that I made earlier on an I'm Over It, that people backing into spots is ridiculous in parking lots and they shouldn't do it. Is this correct, Nuno?
3: That is correct. The other day at the gym, some lady almost hit me like 3 times because she's trying to back in to a spot in between my car and another car when there's all these other spots available. And I'm like, what are you doing? Like, go park over there. Stop being lazy. You're at the gym. Don't park as close to the door. Park a little further away to get some steps in.
8: Smalls,
2: that's right,
8: innocent bystander, I have to ask you a question. More of a humble brag. CeCe dropping the Bentley or Nuno dropping the gym? I'll hang up and listen.
1: The Bentley.
2: Nuno dropping the gym is not a flex. CeCe dropping a Bentley is something that like 1% of people listening to us or watching us could ever be a part of.
7: Again, I don't have the Bentley anymore.
2: But at some point.
7: I did have a Bentley, yes.
2: Right.
8: We're on Sportsman.
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30: 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Mesa going back to the warning track. He's at the wall. 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
6: You heard it here on ESPN Radio. You heard all the games. The quadruple header yesterday of Major League Baseball playoffs. Brought to us by Gusto, as the New York Yankees, the only team swept amongst the four games that you heard yesterday as the Guardians win 9-3 over the White Sox. 19 strikeouts in one game. The Guardians struck out the White Sox yesterday. The Dodgers eliminated the Braves 4-1, 3-1 series win. Tyler Glass now goes 4 2/3. I thought, oh boy, what is Dave Roberts, who now has more postseason wins than Tony La Russa, which is crazy to think, by the way. Both obviously all-time greats. But he takes out Tyler Glass now. Wow, one hit allowed? You're taking him out? 5 walks? Well, yeah, next batter. Matt Olson for the Braves. One pitch, one out. Tremendous move by Dave Roberts. Pushes all the right buttons. Pies with a two-run single. And then
0: you got a lot of good buttons to push,
6: though. Well, that's true, too, but you got to get it right. Muncy with the game ceiling, I guess, home run. It didn't really matter in terms of the score, but in the ninth inning, as the Dodgers now will face the Brewers, who beat the Padres last night, and the Brewers advance against the Dodgers. NLCS round two from a year ago. Dodgers were swept the Brewers. And now the only team that was eliminated in three, the aforementioned New York Yankees, who were down 4-2 in the bottom of the sixth inning. We thought Anthony Volpe had a two-run home run. It was ruled fan interference. They end up scoring a run on it. But the Yankees lose 4-3, 3-1 in the 3-0 in the series. Aaron Boone losing record all time as a manager for the Yankees in the playoffs. The Yankees have not won a World Series in 17 seasons. Oof. And they go home. You said oof. Why, Smalls?
1: 17 seasons is an eternity for Yankees fans to wait for another championship.
0: Don't I know it?
1: I know. It's a sepulchral vibe around the show today end of the Yankee season and the morose energy around the future.
6: Sepulchral
1: is our word of the day. Something related to a tomb, suggesting the gloomy and solemn atmosphere of death. The death of the Yankee season, unfortunately.
0: Sounds like a spread you put on a bagel. Sepulchral.
6: Can I get everything with the sepulchral, please? I can't even say it.
1: Sepulchral.
6: Give me the order.
0: Locks with some sepulchral.
6: An everything bagel, locks and sepulchral. Toasted or not? Toasted. Yeah, toasted, please. Actually, you know what? Give me two of those. CC wants one also, please.
1: Not bad.
6: Well done, CeCe.
1: Well, and I'm sorry. I wish it was more positive, like a bagel with some sepulchre on the side and not the end of your season. But I think the even more pressing matter is not that the Yankees were clearly not the better team than the Rays. That organization deserves all the credit in the world for consistently fielding contenders and what they've done this season. But what is going to happen in the future? What is going to happen to this squad? You bring up Aaron Boone. He's been there 9 years. 817 and 595 is his record. He hasn't gotten the big one. How many managers would be given that type of runway without bringing home a championship with an organization that has expectations like this one does?
6: What are their equivalents in terms of other sports? When you think of Yankees, their peers with other sports, just to play out the question you just asked, how many managers / coaches would get this runway without a title? Who are the Yankees' peers?
0: I would say the Dallas Cowboys.
6: I mean,
0: Jerry Jones and the Steinbrenner family actually have a partnership together.
6: Yeah, with the concessions and stuff like that.
0: 1,000%.
1: Lakers, so. Celtics.
6: Lakers have run through coaches recently. Yeah. Celtics have won, so you don't have the exact, like, you know. I mean, Ime went to the finals, and then Mazzulla won.
1: Here's the comp. The Steelers.
6: But he won.
1: But I'm saying, he, despite not having won a Super Bowl for a long runway, Tomlin, and Mike Tomlin, still was allowed to be the coach forever.
6: He's other the Girardi, though, in this scenario.
0: Yeah,
6: right?
0: He is.
6: Wouldn't he be the Girardi that he won once?
0: He went twice, won one.
6: Has the level of intensity that those two guys have.
0: Mm-hmm.
6: I guess McCarthy would be in the Boone role. That's actually a great way of doing it. Could you see Mike McCarthy lasting a decade without a Super Bowl title in Pittsburgh?
0: No.
1: I can't either.
0: No.
6: Okay. What other equivalent would you
1: but
6: say?
1: But also, a quick aside, historically with the Steelers, I would say yes, but based on the churn we've seen in the NFL when it comes to head coaches, people are not getting long runways anymore.
0: But here's the complication, though. You're talking about somebody that played for the franchise. So it's like that's the other piece of it that becomes a little bit interesting.
6: You know who the comp is?
0: He's got a relationship with Brian Cashman and the Steinbrenner family.
1: Sure.
0: And a part of why they brought him in was because of that connectivity.
6: I'll tell you the comp. 100% comp. I've never had a better comp in my life, maybe. And somehow.
0: All right, you're overpromising.
6: No, I'm not.
0: Don't have to deliver.
6: Played there, worked at ESPN. Everyone says is the kindest person around. Hubert Davis, UNC. Went to the finals. Went to the national championship.
0: Yeah, that's
6: no
0: a good
6: one
0: comp.
6: Says a bad word about the person. Can't find someone who says it. But as the coach, he was the coach at UNC 1, 2, 3, 4, 5 years. made the tournament and was run out of there. Hubert Davis is the comp for Aaron Boone.
2: Can I pitch one?
6: Well, hold on a second, Pat. Nuno, you're a UNC basketball fan and a Yankees fan. Is that the comp? Let's pretend somebody else made it but me.
3: No, that's actually a really good comp. And like, and here's the crazy part. I can point to greater moments for Hubert in terms of on that way there, you beat Coach K last home game ever. You beat Coach K in the Final Four. Like, right, you actually...
6: His highs are better than the Boone
3: yes,
6: highs.
3: Yes, like you actually had a chance and you should have won that game against Kansas if... Yeah. Baycott doesn't re-injure himself. So, like, those moments, whereas Boone have, like, you've gotten in the playoffs, but you've had no shot.
6: Smalls, what was the win percentage for Boone? I know you had the overall record.
1: I don't have it. Let me look at it.
6: Grab the percentage when you get a chance. I thought you had that. I'm sorry.
1: Sorry, I was thinking about, I mean, not the same comp, but Mike Matheny when he took over for Tony La Russa.
6: Did everyone like him?
1: They loved him as a player. And not he had, him. Well, hold on. Yeah. He had success when he was the manager of the Cardinals. He was there 2012 to 2018. Three consecutive NL Central titles. First manager in MLB history to lead his team to the playoffs in each of his first four seasons. He went to the 2013 World Series. Red Sox won. Mm-hmm. People assume, like in St. Louis, we generally, I don't want to say a failure, but a huge disappointment that you had a team, you took over a team that had just won the World Series. You got to another one, got to a lot of, you had a lot of playoff appearances, but you never were able to bring it home. That's why it reminds me of Boone. Consistently competitive, in the mix, punch your ticket to the dance, can't bring the big one home. But because he was a player there, he got a long runway. That connectivity went a long way.
6: How many years do you remember?
1: 2012 to 2018.
6: Oh, not nearly as many as Boone. Yeah. Boone's win percentage, 583. Hubert's win percentage is close to 700, 698. Obviously, less games in college, bigger difference between when they have those, you know, early games in the season against bad teams. Pat, you had a comp, though, on this?
2: Yeah, I think it's Jason Garrett.
6: Played for the team.
0: That's a good one.
6: That's
0: a really good one.
6: Everybody likes him.
0: Everybody loves the backup quarterback.
1: But he won way more than Garrett. But we also consistently would put Garrett on the hot seat the way we do with Aaron Boone, and he would year after year not have to worry about it.
2: Garrett went 85 and 67
0: Garrett
2: as head coach.
0: Was good as a head coach of the Dallas Cowboys.
3: Can we point back to, because you brought up Jason Garrett, what Peter King said earlier when he was with us about Jason Garrett, how they like pretty much bamboozled Jerry Jones so that they can draft Dak like that.
6: Because he wanted Paxton Lynch.
3: Yeah, because he wanted Paxton Lynch, which is like, oh, like that's a little extra thing of like the Jason Garrett thing. Like we joke about him and his, you know, like you knew that you're going to be 9-8, whatever, kind of that type of thing with him. But I got a little more respect for Jason Garrett when Peter King said that.
6: So,
0: because Jason Garrett had to understand how to navigate around Jerry Jones and, you know, mitigate the owner's worst impulses. That's not an easy job.
6: Well, but here's the overall thing, though. If you're going to do the Aaron Boone comps to programs or teams in sports that would be similar to that of the Yankees, which is championship or bust, the comps are not of bad coaches or managers, but they're the not enough guys. Jason Garrett, Hubert Davis, Mike Matheny, these guys that nobody would say they're bad. They're just not enough for the laundry and the history that they're a part
0: of. But here's the part where I think you do those other guys a disservice. I think their lift is much harder than what Aaron Boone is doing for the New York Yankees. What he is a glorified mouthpiece for the front office and Brian Cashman on selling the players why they should adopt certain roles that are in the best interest of the team. Aaron Boone is not really making a hell of a lot of decisions. He's not setting the lineup. He's not establishing the lanes for the pitchers in the bullpen. He's not doing any of those things. That's the front office.
6: I got to ask you a quick follow-up on that. When you're saying he's not setting up lineup, one of the moments last night, the game ends with Trent Grisham getting out for the Yankees. Mm-hmm. He was batting leadoff and not Ben Rice, who is their best player this year.
0: Yeah.
6: You're of the belief, and we don't have factual evidence one way or another, your opinion as a former athlete, talk show host, and, of course, Yankee fan, is that Trent Grisham batted leadoff because Brian Cashman, the general manager, wanted him back.
0: That's common knowledge. That's not even a take. That's just what it is. That's what they do. That's today's baseball. That's not on there. Aaron Boone might be telling everybody that's what's happening, But it's happening because of what the analytics department, the front office, and Brian Cashman's crew is doing.
6: So you are rightfully so annoyed with your team being eliminated, with Aaron Judge not being there, with Aaron Boone's kind of the overall complacency of the team. You're really annoyed if you're a Yankee fan today, like CeCe or like Nuno. Let me annoy you more. Sorry, I almost knocked down your thing. Jazz Chisholm, who didn't start last night, the fans were booing at home in New York because they're Yankee fans and they're not satisfied. Here's what Jazz had to say post-game about hearing the boos in Game 3.
4: I mean, it doesn't hurt. It's just confusing because it's the playoffs and we're trying to win games. So you're booing a guy that's playing currently, trying to help the team win. And you're hearing boos instead of trying to hype guys up, you know what I mean? But at the end of the day, like I said, it didn't hurt me because, like I said, I've seen Aaron Judge get booed here too. So who am I? That's a three-time MVP.
0: Yeah, I'm going to need Jazz to have several seats. It might be the right message, but the wrong messenger, right? And the guy that started in his place had a hell of a night. I mean, Volpe was awesome, both defensively and offensively. Very interesting way of knocking out the opposing pitcher, hitting the screamer right at him in his back. But listen, he had two hits, an RBI, one hit for extras, got close to getting over the fence and tying that game. I thought Volpe was awesome. If you're going to get that version of Volpe as a middle infielder, you have no problem letting Jazz Chisholm rock in free agency. I guess my whole thing is, for this team, and especially with the young players, you don't have the level of consistency that's necessary in order for them to get to where they want to go. Now, obviously, having a healthy Judge and a healthy Stanton in the lineup is going to make a difference. You saw Stanton a couple of times in this series, but he wasn't himself. Judge wasn't even on the roster. So, yeah, it's frustrating to get to this point and not have your biggest guns. But a part of the issues that have plagued the Yankees is not being fundamentally sound and making themselves easy to beat, especially against teams like the Rays that always find ways to win within the margins. And I got to say, it's a reflection of coaching, right? You can't let certain things slide. Either right. You're coaching it that way or you're letting it happen. Either way, the responsibility is on you. And that's the part where I think it's fair to be very critical of Aaron Boone.
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13: The rankings are in from the Smallman Selection Committee.
3: That. Okay. That.
13: It's time for

0: benefit of the doubt entity in sports. So let's kick things off. Our number one overall seed, Dabo Swinney, head coach at Clemson. It's been a long time since he won, 2016, 2018. And as the landscape of college athletics has changed, who's been the loudest and perhaps most prominent voice railing against it? It's been Dabo. He didn't like the transfer portal. He certainly didn't like NFL or the NIL. He has been resistant to change, and Clemson has not reached those heights since. They're sitting there 3-2 right now. They just got smoked by Miami. Dabo, number one. He faces our number eight seed, Joe Burrow's clutch gene. I thought CeCe might like this one. We always defaulted to Joe Burrow as the guy that could get the job done when the lights are the brightest and the moment is the biggest. But recently, when he's been under pressure in those moments, he hasn't been good. Since the start of the 2024 season, he has an NFL-high 13 turnovers in the fourth quarter or overtime. So, CeCe, where are you going? Dabo or Joe Burrow's clutch gene that you're not giving the benefit of the doubt to anymore?
1: I could take it a step further than just the clutch gene. I would just say Joe Burrow in general. This is somebody that has spent 3 years outside looking into the playoffs. Two of those three seasons, he spent over a month on IR. And he rests on the laurels of once upon a time beating Patrick Mahomes to go to a Super Bowl. That was a half decade ago. I don't give Joe Burrow the benefit of the doubt. The team, their answer to an offense that is erratic or that is struggling is to throw the ball more when every offense is seeking to find more balance. I don't trust Joe Burrow. And it's not a skill set issue as much as it is an availability issue and a philosophical issue in terms of how to win football games in today's NFL.
2: We're going to have to go with Vegas East on this because I'm going to go Dabo. I don't think there's any way out of this for Dabo this year. I think Joe Burrow could still find his way out of that this year. I understand why you wouldn't give him the benefit of the doubt. So I'm going to go with Dabo as no more benefit of the doubt. Vegas East, you need to decide for us.
3: We're going with Joe Burrow because I actually still give Dabo the benefit of the doubt. He's been in, or he's won two national championships and they were just in the playoffs not that long ago. So it's Burrow.
1: Yeah, he won the ACC 2 years ago, right?
2: Yep. All right, next one.
0: Next one. We hear it a lot. He was built in a lab. Justin Herbert's traits. We've always heard about the arm strength, the accuracy, the size, the mobility, the pocket presence. But the guy's got more traits than he does wins. Chargers winless on the season, 0-4. So he is our number four seed versus the five seed. And this one is pointed at one Evan Cohen. So we'll let you go first here. Steph Curry, Steve Kerr, and the Golden State Warriors. They had a dynastic run, but when we talk about threats in the West, the Warriors aren't necessarily in that conversation anymore. Should we stop giving them the benefit of the doubt? Ev, are you going Justin Herbert or the Golden State Warriors?
2: As Christopher Mad Dog Russo would set up an insult, Smalls, you know I love you. This is absurd. The loss of benefit of the doubt is Herbert. The Warriors are actually set up for extreme success, not this year, but next year. They are going to be relevant again, not in the 26-27 season, but starting 27-28, they are going to be ready to go. I will trust Steve Kerr and Steph Curry on their deathbeds. Justin Herbert.
1: I don't know that Steve Curry. I just put those together.
0: Yeah.
1: I don't know that Steph Curry or Steve Kerr are going to be around when the Golden State Warriors are good again. I don't know how they get the benefit of the doubt. I would just say this. I'm going to go with Justin Herbert just because you can't be a $50 million a year quarterback and your team be in the running for the number one overall pick. Just can't happen. So, yeah, you don't get the benefit of the doubt. Period. End of sentence.
0: So he advances our four seed. Next, this is a unit that we looked to last year and said they are built to win a Super Bowl. So when we were projecting into the 2026 NFL season, despite the quarterback play at times, we thought the Texans' defense was built to win. So far this season, they have been anything but that formidable unit that we saw last year. Through four games, they've allowed an opponent passer rating of 103.9. It's the seventh highest in the NFL. They were, if you look at different metrics, the best defensive unit or the second best defensive unit in the NFL last year, porous to say the least, versus our number seven seed. And this one is for me and Evan. Nick Sirianni's win-loss record. We always looked at it and we said, oh my gosh, he's 61 and 28. 685 win percentage.

0: His start is up there with some of the all-time greats. He's been to two Super Bowls. He's won one. We always default to the win-loss record. Are we ready to stop giving it the benefit of the doubt? CeCe, where are you going? The Texans defense or Nick Sirianni's win-loss record?
1: Yeah, y'all know I'm going with Nick Sirianni. Stop it.
2: Yeah, and I'm going the other way. 61-28 for Sirianni. And D'Amico Ryans, in some ways, told us not to give the benefit of the doubt to the Texans defense because he replaced the play caller with himself. Matt Burke out. And obviously now D'Amico Ryans in. Well, not out. He's still employed there.
1: But I would just say this. Like, the Houston Texans have at least the talent to get things fixed on the defensive side of the ball. Will Anderson is still one of the very best defensive players in the entire league. Derek Stingley, same thing. Like, Danielle Hunter is one of the best pass rushers in the league. Like, they have the talent to fix the issues that have plagued them. I don't know if Nick Sirianni has the talent, and I don't know that he has the know-how to fix what's going on with the Eagles this year.
0: Vegas East.
3: Since I overruled everyone, I'm going Nick Sirianni win-loss record.
2: All right.
0: Wow.
2: Sirianni it is. Let's get to the next one.
0: Okay, this is me versus CeCe for our final first-round matchup. Which organization are we not giving the benefit of the doubt to anymore? Is it the number 3 seed, the Yankees, and their title expectations? Or is it the number 6 seed, my Green Bay Packers? CeCe.
1: Oh, this is easy. The Yankees. I'm not giving the benefit of the doubt to the Yankees. We can forget about the title expectations. I'm just not giving the benefit of the benefit of the doubt to the Yankees in terms of a standard of excellence. Like, that is not what we're seeing on the field. It's not excellence in any way, shape, or form. So, yeah, I'm taking the benefit of the doubt away from the Yankees lore. Forget about just the title expectations. Yankees lore. Excellence on the field. That is no longer what that organization represents.
2: I'm going Packers. Sorry. Yankees are in the playoffs every year. Fine. The Packers could potentially be in last place per CeCe before the season, and now it's playing out in season, so I got to go Yankees.
0: And with the Packers, it's like they have lost their je ne sais quoi. It's like they don't have that fight anymore. Nuno, Vegas East.
3: Cam's going with the Yankees, and we all agree with them.
0: Oh, okay. Yankees.
3: There's that je ne sais quoi.
1: Yeah, I'm on the right side of Michelle Madness today. Let's go.
0: Yes, you are. All right. Our second round matchup. People, teams, units that we're not giving the benefit of the doubt to anymore. Our second round matchup. The number 8 seed, Joe Burrow's clutch gene, versus the number 4 seed, Justin Herbert's traits. Ev.
2: Herbert, a million different coaches, never been in a playoff win. I'm going Herbert.
0: CeCe. Agreed. Wow, Justin Herbert advancing to the championship round, something he hasn't done. Yeah. Let's go to the other side of the bracket. Which unit, person, organization are we not giving the benefit of the doubt to here? Is it Nick Sirianni's win-loss record, which is excellent, or is it the New York Yankees organization? CeCe, this is built for you. This is a CeCe
1: battle. I'm
0: so
1: conflicted. I'm a glass case of emotion. Oh... I'm going to go with the Yankees because if the objective is to win a title, the coach for the Yankees, in this case, manager Aaron Boone, has not done that, and Nick Sirianni has. So, yeah, I'm
0: that's big of you.
1: Yeah, I'm going to go with the Yankees on this one.
2: Yeah, the number one Eagles fan that's not involved in this is going to agree with us, like in supporting the Eagles. That's Boone. Isn't he a big Eagles fan, if I'm not mistaken?
0: I thought it was
2: going
0: to be you.
2: I'm going Yankees. I thought Boone was a big Eagles fan. Am I making that up? Thought he was.
3: He is.
2: Okay. So okay. Herbert versus the Yankees.
0: So who loses the benefit of the doubt more? Our championship matchup. The number 4 seed, Justin Herbert's built-in-a-lab traits, or is it the New York Yankees organization and their title expectations? Evan, who gets the crown?
2: Herbert. Not close. The Yankees made it to the second round of the playoffs. That's more than, or the NLDS in this case, that's more than Herbert has ever done.
1: Yeah, they went to the World Series 2 years ago. Justin Herbert has never won a playoff king.
2: Yeah. There's nobody in sports that has lost the benefit of the doubt more than that guy.
0: Justin Herbert, our 4 seed, and now a champion.
1: In the championship victory.
2: Dine and combine with Mike T next. 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
21: 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Mike Tannenbaum, ESPN NFL Front Office Insider, joins us every Thursday at this time. Here's what we do with Mike. We're going to preview what's about to happen. You're going to enjoy it, I promise you. Everybody gets one question. I get one. CC gets one. Smalls gets one. Football related. We use his expertise as the former GM, Dolphins and Jets. And then we go into wine, dine, and combine. Questions you could ask at a dinner or at the combine. Mike, my question. Football related. We use your expertise at that. What did the Eagles do yesterday and why did they do it?
22: I think what they did was really smart in terms of long-term planning. And when you look at the teams that have long-term sustained success, they can do things like this. They can move on from a starter right in the middle of the season to get great long-term value. Candidly, Evan, most teams just don't think this way. Most teams think about what's going to help us in the next 10 minutes, in the next week. They have the luxury of having a very successful run and they can do things like this. And obviously, you know, for the Ravens, they got a heck of a player that now replaces Tyler Lindenbaum. And I thought it was a really good move for both sides.
21: And that's the Cam Jurgens trade. Just I didn't set it up that way. I apologize. Go ahead, CC.
1: Mr. T, staying with the Eagles, I mean, there's a huge game in London this weekend against the Jacksonville Jaguars. I'm curious to get your perspective on the way that Trevor Lawrence has been playing. How many quarterbacks in the NFL are you taking in front of Trevor Lawrence right now today?
22: Not many. You know, maybe Patrick Mahomes, maybe Dak. But he's playing outstanding football. Credit him and Liam Cohen. And CC, I think it's another great reminder for us that quarterback development is never in a straight line. It's never overnight. And we've seen the same Darnolds, the Baker Mayfields, and Geno Smiths have to go to many different spots to get better. Let's credit Jacksonville. They hung in there with Trevor Lawrence, and now that's paying off significantly. And when we're talking about the best teams and quarterbacks in the AFC, Jacksonville has to be in that conversation.
0: Mike, every Thursday we do Michelle's Madness, where I present a topic and bracket style, we crown a winner. Today was teams, people, or entities that we're done giving the benefit of the doubt to. Justin Herbert's traits was our champion this week. Are you not giving the benefit of the doubt anymore to this built-in-a-lab quarterback, Justin Herbert, as he's not been able to have postseason success and the Chargers are off to an 0-4 start?
22: Yeah, Michelle, reluctantly, I think I'm throwing the towel. I just didn't understand that first play in Seattle. Like, if we were calling plays for Justin Herbert, wouldn't we have 100% completion, a freaking screen pass behind the line of scrimmage, a jet sweep, something just to get him rolling? I mean, that ball was thrown into a team meeting. I just didn't understand that play. Now, to their credit, he did come back, and they had a chance, but I'm with you. Like, I think in terms of like this prodigious talent, it's been, I think he has lost the benefit of the doubt. It's been too long.
21: This is major breaking news. Shefty doesn't have this first. We do. And that is that Mike T has given up the benefit, not given up on the person or the player, given up on the benefit of the doubt with Justin Herbert. Dolphins fans were mad at Mike T on his way out because he got it so right before the draft by saying they should have drafted Herbert. And everyone's mad. Like, why did they listen to him? Why did they listen to him? And now maybe they shouldn't have drafted Herbert. Just saying that. All right, Mike. As Michelle always says, pause for production. It is time for Wine, Dine, and Combine.
0: We're cooking spaghetti.
1: Yeah, exactly.
20: Wine, Dine, and Combine with Mike Tenenbaum.
21: Questions that you can either ask when you're out dining with people.
0: Go on.
21: Keep going.
2: What are you talking about?
21: Or it could be used literally at the Combine interviewing players, and he asks us those questions.
20: On Unsportsmanlike.
21: Mike T, the floor is yours.
22: All right, guys. If you could instantly become an expert in any random skill or talent, what would it be?
21: Radio.
1: Comedy. Comedy.
0: Ooh, that's a good one. If we're talking skills, and I would possess that skill, no matter what.
21: She's out.
0: No,
21: she's
0: no, hang
21: out.
0: On. No, hold on. This is a good quality. No, asking questions to make sure you're going down the right path is good. Are we talking we possess that skill if we're an expert?
22: Yeah, it's something that you're not an expert in, but you would like to be. I think everyone's being somewhat self-deprecating with his answer.
21: I'm not, because like this is what I've dedicated my life to, and to be deemed an expert with more expertise than experience has provided me would be unfreaking believable. To never get anything wrong because of my expertise would be amazing. I don't mean prediction-wise, I mean skill set-wise.
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1: Yeah. Have you ever spent any time on the phone with those insurance
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22: You know, we love Progressive, but maybe we need to add like a Cigna health insurance now as a new sponsor of this segment.
21: Mike, next one.
22: What was the last thing you did for the very first time?
21: The last thing we did?
1: Become a dad.
0: Oh, that's a good one.
22: Oh, that's a great one.
21: Eat grilled scallops at home. I literally was talking about this the other day. Yeah. No, seriously. I'm being dead serious. No, this is true. I literally came in the other day and I said to CeCe and Smalls, I'm like, my wife has done something recently that's unbelievable. She buys from the seafood place the scallops and is grilling them at home now for us to eat for dinner.
1: They sounded outstanding.
21: They're unbelievable. Yeah. So, great. I mean, that's a weird one, but I think the at-home, Smalls complains about the lack of kitchen in her apartment. Yeah. The at-home cooking is an important life thing that if you're lucky enough to have, that's amazing. And we have had grilled scallops recently for the first time.
1: But just to be clear, it is somebody else doing something for you, not you actually doing the thing.
21: I'm right? Sorry, did you give birth?
1: I was a participant in making the kid, okay? I was involved.
21: Oh, yeah? Really?
1: There was work being done.
21: Oh, no. Smalls, you're up.
22: CC, I don't know if you can win that one, my friend.
0: I don't know how to follow that up. I would say, Mike, Sunday, I went to Eagles-Rams in Philly, and it was my very first time going to an Eagles game. Never been to the Link or a football game in Philly before.
21: All right, there
0: so
21: you
0: that
21: go.
0: That was fun.
21: That's a good question.
22: Wow, that was a great transition from the delivery room to the to an Eagle game.
21: All right, next one.
22: All right. A much more innocuous topic. What's the best vacation you ever took?
1: Ooh, I will say going to Positano, the Amalfi Coast, with my now wife, who was then my girlfriend. Awesome trip. That was within the first year of us dating. We took that trip. And traveling with somebody is one of the most stressful things that you can do, but that was not a stressful trip at all. And that let me know that this relationship had a future. Mm. So I will say that vacation.
21: I will say, just to annoy my wife, because it's going to drive her nuts, 2008 went on an unbelievable cruise that she couldn't go with a bunch of friends. She couldn't go because of work. It was the greatest trip
0: ever. So CeCe's answer is going on a trip with his girlfriend, now wife, mm-hmm. and having a wonderful time with her. Your best trip is a cruise you went on without your wife.
21: Well, it's a big theme in our household, how annoyed she is by that. So I wanted to bring that up again.
1: Yeesh.
21: Anyway, go ahead.
0: Mine would be South Africa. I went to Cape Town, did the vineyards there. Cape Town is gorgeous.
1: Oh, yeah.
0: And then with a bunch of my friends, we went on a safari, which was to this day one of the best experiences of my life.
21: Just got a text.
22: Everyone says that when people go on the safaris, it just seems like it's much more dynamic and authentic than any other thing you can do.
0: Mm. It's breathtaking. You're out there in the wilderness, and there's an elephant an arm's length away from you, and then a lion comes up, or a giraffe, or a zebra. It's very scary at times. You're like, wait, if this lion pounces, is this going to be a problem? But it's also very exhilarating and very, very cool to see.
21: Yeah, I'll take Mike and I going to Palm Beach Island at the Breakers. But anyway, go ahead, Mike, next one.
22: What's the last book you read?
21: Read or listened to?
1: That should count, right? Listening to
22: a book? Yeah, that should count.
2: Yeah, what's the one I read? Oh, I forgot the name of this thing.
0: Mine was Theo of Golden.
1: Nice.
0: Very
2: Theo
0: good.
2: Of Golden?
0: Yeah, I'm trying to get the author. It was very good. Highly recommend. Theo of Golden by Alan Levi. Excellent. 10 of 10. Recommend. Mine's and I'm currently reading Calamity Club.
1: Mine was The Wizard of Oz, and I read it to my son. I don't understand why they doubled down on the ruby slippers thing when they were actually silver slippers in the book. But I don't get it.
0: Oh, they were.
2: All right, here's the one. I had to look strange. It up. Extreme Ownership, How U.S. Navy SEALs Lead and Win. Listen to it.
22: Very good. Read it.
2: I don't think I'm capable of reading that long.
22: I'm very curious about the next one.
2: Peter King.
0: I was going to say, did we just read Peter King's book?
2: Yeah, we have 1 minute left, Mike. Go ahead.
22: All right. If you could only eat one food for the rest of your life, what would it be?
2: Pizza.
1: Ooh, my wife's duck. I put it in our wedding vows. It's amazing. She does it during the holidays, so I'm getting ready for it for Thanksgiving and Christmas.
0: My grandma's lasagna. It was our favorite dish as a family, and she taught all of the girls, because all my cousins are girls, how to make it before she passed. And every Christmas Eve, we all get together in the morning. I bring coffee, and we cook the sauce, and we assemble the lasagnas together. It's my most favorite day of the entire year, and it's the dish that I would have forever if I could.
2: Is there a curveball in it? Like, is there something?
0: Of course. I can't tell you.
2: Oh, you can't say? Okay.
0: It's in the sauce, secret ingredient. Family secret.
1: Okay. It's a family secret.
0: It's very important.
2: Why Mike, what about you? What about
0: yeah,
2: you?
0: What's your
2: what's
0: answer,
2: the one
0: right?
2: Food, Mike?
22: Well, I thought, first of all, Evan was going to say scallops. You know, a little surprised. That
0: I thought he was going to say corn.
2: I do like corn.
22: Yeah. I would say, I would probably say like, I'll be very specific here. A chicken salad from Houston's or Hillstone.
1: Oh, yes.
0: Oh, yes, very good. Oh, also, yes. If you throw in a spinach artichoke dip, what a day.
22: By the way, this is the ultimate mic drop.
1: Takeout, man. Come on.
2: He's calling a mic drop. Mike T with a mic drop.
22: All right. Next time you go to Houston's or Hillstone, the people that work there, spinach dip internally is known as C-spin. So if you ask for the C-spin, they'll know that like you're an insider.
0: C-spin. Wow.
1: C-spin. Okay. Right.
0: We should have a post-show meeting there one day at lunch.
1: Love Hillstone.
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8: Like here on ESPN Radio, ESPNU. 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Tons of baseball yesterday. What was so funny about the baseball yesterday?
9: Oh,
8: jeez.
9: My gosh.
10: We're just talking logistics, you know?
9: Yeah, exactly.
10: City logistics.
9: Strike out the side. Let's go. That's exactly what my Yankees are doing. Oh. every single time they come up the bat, strike out the side. Let's go. Gives you a lot to look forward to as a Yankees fan.
8: Well, I'm going to do a nice thing for you to get
9: the
8: us.
9: The pitching has been great. The bats just were cold. We're a little better tonight, but the bats were just cold. Tell us something we don't know, Aaron Boone. Mm. I'm tired of the Captain Obvious comments from the manager. He's telling us everything that we already know instead of telling us how to fix it.
10: If I give you executive power right now, you're in charge of the Yankees. Is Aaron Boone the manager next year?
9: No, but if Aaron Boone's not the manager, then that means I'm probably going to have to move Brian Cashman in a different role because Brian Cashman wants Boone to be the manager. So I don't know how that works. And we always joke about Cashman being the fifth Steinbrenner, but listen, I don't know about him being the baseball czar for the franchise. I get that he's good at his job. I get that he's great with the numbers and the analytics and being able to identify talent, but something has to change. Right now, as a Yankees fan, I'm looking for change for change's sake. And I'm not sure if Nuno feels the same way, but I mean, that has been the sentiment expressed to me by other Yankees fans, right? The it can't be the most entertaining thing that we've seen in the Bronx all summer long was the Jay-Z concert. Something about that has to change.
8: What was the most significant move in sports that happened yesterday for the long term? In other words, was it the Yankees' loss? Was it the Eagles' trade? Was it the Ravens' end of that trade? Was it the Dodgers and Brewers winning, and now we're going to see this year after year? Like, what was the long-term move that happened in sports yesterday that you say, there's something to this? Because there was a lot. We've talked about a lot of different things today, and there are a lot of things for now and a lot of things for later.
10: So it's still TBD, but the Dodgers
8: getting
10: advancing
8: back to the NLCS?
10: Because they're getting closer and closer to a three-peat.
8: Which gets us closer and closer to what?
10: A lockout. And we know how those things go in sports. And baseball, while it is incredibly strong locally, nationally, sometimes does not carry the same weight. And in a world filled with a buffet of content options, sports everywhere, content on your phone, movies, streaming platforms, et cetera, if you're going to make your customer upset and remove your product from said buffet, what sort of long-term ramifications will that have on the vitality of the sport?
8: CeCe, for you, is there something that happened yesterday that you're like, wow, there's long-term impacts for this?
9: Well, here's what I will say. I think there's going to be long-term impact on what the Eagles did yesterday. They essentially punted on this upcoming
8: season. Do you think they really did that? You think they're punting on this year?
9: I don't think they're going to use the draft capital that they've amassed over the last couple of months, trading A.J. Brown and trading Cam Jurgens, to add to this year's team. I don't think they're going to do that. So if they're not doing that, then how does that put them in better position to contend this season?
8: Maybe they didn't think he was that good anymore.
9: Who wasn't that
8: good? Jurgens. They already moved him off of center. He wasn't doing well at guard. Maybe they're just like, oh, you know what? He's not that good anymore.
9: Well, they moved him off of center out of necessity, right? They just didn't have another replacement. They didn't have a replacement for Landon Dickerson, and that was the best available. And they felt like Drew Kendall could step in and play center better than the next replacement that would be the left guard. So, I listen, Cam Jurgens was put in a tough spot. He tried to do his best. It didn't work out. But I don't think that was the impetus for them trading him. I think it was more so about Landon Dickerson going down, Lane Johnson being hurt. That's two of your best three offensive linemen. And then the next best offensive lineman you had out of position, out of necessity. So I think it's just Howie Roseman taking a step back and assessing the team and knowing that they have foundational issues that are not going to allow them to compete at a championship level. And if you're not competing for a championship in Philadelphia, then the next best thing is getting your financial house in order. And I think that's what's happening as a result of what they've experienced through the first month of the season.
8: You guys gave interesting answers. Like, the most significant moment was not the Yankees in terms of them losing, because you're not assuming that there's any change. You said the Dodgers continuing to win because it could lead to a lockout. You said the Eagles making the trade they made because it could come off as them punting on the season. And I would say you're all wrong on everything. The most significant moment in sports that happened yesterday for the long term was the night that you guys had last night with Tom Coughlin. That was the most significant thing that happened long term, was raising money for the J Fund last night that you guys did a tremendous job with.
9: Thank you. I appreciate
8: that
9: you.
8: That was a big setup for that.
10: It was a great event.
8: It was a great job by me. Yeah. I mean, by him.
9: Coach Brown was awesome, by the way, last night. He was amazing. Like, I had
8: Mike Brown was there. For the Tom Coughlin Foundation, if you missed any Coughlin with us yesterday, he was late. Was it? No, 2 days ago.
9: Two days ago.
8: Yeah, he was late, which was amazing. You can go back on the podcast and listen.
9: But he made up for it last night. Coach Coughlin was great. His speech, everybody Wonderful. Gave him a standing ovation. Coach Brown was awesome. He was very gracious with his time. I had a few moments to chop it up with him. And my mom gave him the biggest bear hug because she's a Knicks fan, thanking him for the championship. He took a picture with her.
10: Very cool.
9: Like, it was a very, very cool night for all of New York. Bruce Beck came.
8: Great guy.
9: And emceed the event. He was at Yankee Stadium in the afternoon, mm-hmm. came to MC Tom Coughlin's event,
8: went back
9: to Yankee Stadium to do the post game for the DS. It was incredible, but it was an awesome night. It was a packed house, and it just goes to show you, this man hasn't coached in New York City in almost a decade, and yet there wasn't a seat in the house available because they revere him, they respect him.
10: I sat at a table with Nick, one of the kids who had been battling cancer, and his family, who were recipients of the funds from the J Fund to help their situation. And you're just in awe of the strength, the mental fortitude, the unconditional love that the family provides, and everything that the J Fund can do to help those families during the darkest time of their life. It was a really, really special evening.
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2: Let's bring in the commissioner, Adam Silver. Always good to see you again. Thank you for showing up, being punctual, as always. We're looking at 2028. Seattle and Vegas still the leading candidates for expansion. And if so, Memphis or Minnesota going to the Eastern Conference?
3: So if we expand, at least we're thinking 28, 29 season. The only two cities at the moment we're looking at are Las Vegas and Seattle. We haven't had a vote on it. It's not a foregone conclusion, but we're in the process of talking to groups that are interested in getting an expansion team in those two cities. And then, yes, if we do add two teams, we'll want to likely even out the conferences, so there will be some movement then.
2: You're looking at two teams, not either Seattle or Vegas.
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1: A lot of times for a pitcher, it's the postseason.
0: Hosted by Dan Patrick and joined by the four Danettes.
1: Yoshinobu Yamamoto, here we go again. Fourth straight playoff start with at least six innings pitched and allowing one run or less. And that ties him for the second longest streak of all time. Curt Schilling did it in six consecutive starts.
0: Bringing you the biggest guests and best interviews in the world of sports.
1: 11 playoff appearances, 10 starts, 8-1 record, 2.14 ERA, 58 strikeouts in 63 innings. And oh, by the way, a World Series MVP on his resume. It's this time of the year where you go, God, is he good? He's the second coming of Pedro Martinez.
0: Broadcasting from the man cave.
2: Can't say enough about Yoshinobu.
0: This is Dan Patrick.
1: Oh, no doubt, Hall of Famer. We made it. Hour one on this Thursday. Gang's all here. My best friend, the Minister of Humor, already spreading joy throughout the man cave. Todd Fritz, Dylan in the back row, Marvin and Paulie up front, yours truly, the backroom guys. We have Peter King stopping by. He's got a new book out. It's not a memoir, but he recounts his 40 years as a sports writer. He'll join us coming up next hour. Ben Affleck, big-time actor, filmmaker, has a new movie coming out on Netflix called Animals. We'll talk to him as well. Football coming up tonight. Buccaneers at the Cowboys. And the Cowboys are favored by 8.5. Baseball was the story yesterday and last night. Dodgers close out the Braves. The Rays close out the Yankees. Brewers close out the Padres. But the Guardians are still alive as they pick up the win against the White Sox. 877-3DP-SHOW. Email address dp@danpatrick.com. Twitter handle @DP Show. 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Play of the day, poll question, stat of the day, all of that forthcoming. Let me start with the Yankees. The Yankees can blame one fan for changing game three, but they can't blame him for changing the series or their

season or for the last, 15 years, 16 years. Anthony Volpe lost what they thought was going to be a tying home run to interference. It was not going to be a home run. They got the call right. New York scored 5 runs in the divisional series. They committed 5 errors in game 2, and you were swept by a better organization. But the harder question is, now what do you do moving forward? You got a massive payroll. Aaron Boone, he has taken the Yankees into the postseason 8 times in 9 years. That's not a great accomplishment. You're the Yankees. Hey, we've made the postseason 8 times in 9 years. Yeah, what'd you do when you got there? Now, they did get to a World Series. Replacing Boone would satisfy the demand for change. We love change. We don't know what the change would be, but we go, well, you got to make change there. Brian Cashman as your general manager. Is the offense too reliant on Aaron Judge? Defensive execution. Where do you start? Tampa Bay won by limiting walks. They defended cleanly, and they found contributions throughout the roster. They got good pitching. The Yankees look like an expensive bunch of puzzle pieces that don't fit together. You know, you can blame the fan for that moment because it was emotional, but it wasn't going to be a home run. The sweep gives the organization real concern, setting up another winter of trying to explain what happened in October. And I'm sure there are a lot of people who are a lot smarter than me that can tell me about striking out, not putting the ball in play, because that's modern baseball here. But when I look at these numbers, the Yankees had 12 hits. They batted 130. These aren't the Yankees, are they? They struck out 31% of the time in this playoff.

0: Brought to you by Panini America. Help me understand that. Help me understand modern baseball analytics of, hey, we didn't put the ball in play. We struck out. How does that help you? Just getting on base. Just having some kind of, I don't know, feeling of you might score. But is this era over where it's all or nothing? And look, I know I'm old school, but still, there's nothing wrong with going back to the old school to help you with graduate school. I mean, running game is coming back in football. And I told you it was coming because defense is geared towards getting to the quarterback. And here we are, running the football. I looked at the White Sox. They struck out 19 times yesterday. 19 times! The Braves did nothing with runners in scoring position. They were 1-for-23. Like, this is historically embarrassing, but it's not. And you're watching the game, and it's not a good product when all you get are strikeouts. Look, I'd love to see Jacob Mizorowski throw 105 or Yamamoto look like Pedro Martinez. I love to see great pitching. I don't think you need great pitching because these guys aren't trained to be hitters. They're swingers. They just want to get up there and swing. And not putting the ball in play over striking out, and we value strikeouts more than we do putting the ball in play? Does anybody care about that? Do you want to get on base? Do you know how to get on base? They're simple things. Put the ball in play is dead. Teams with the best batting average in the regular season this year, the Brewers, Tampa Bay Rays, and the Dodgers, who had the three best records in baseball.
1: Stat of the day. Here comes that
0: what?
1: Stat of the day.
0: Pop. All right, I'll get down off my soapbox here. But it just drives me crazy that putting the ball in play, making you make a play, getting on and disrupting the pitcher, getting his attention. If the best player in the game stole over 50 bases one year, that seems to be valuable. But I don't know if it is anymore. Because nobody's saying, all right, come on now, base knock. Like, that's not what we're cheering for anymore. Hey, come on now. Yeah, swing and hit a home run or strike out. Yes, Marvin.
2: Is a hit and run even a thing anymore?
0: No.
2: Does the manager even do like the signs where they point to their nose or point to their ear and they're like, all right, come on, guys. All right, good one right here. Like Kenny Lofton on first base and Albert Bell at the plate. That's not a thing anymore?
0: I just know that if a guy's on base, you have to at least be aware that he's on base. And it might take your attention away from the hitter. And maybe you get a guy to second base and then a base knock brings him in. And now we're up 1-0. Now I put even more pressure on you and on your pitcher, your hitters. But I don't feel that pressure. That doesn't mount anymore. It's like, oh, man, did he get all of that one? All right, you guys are 1-for-19. And he hit that one to the moon. Yeah, but team struck out 15 times. I don't get it. Yes, Dylan.
3: And if you're going for power and it's really the long ball, isn't it advantageous to have runners in scoring position for when you do hit a home run?
0: I thought so. Sometimes the older I get, the dumber I get because I keep reverting back to what I think is common sense. And I don't know if that works anymore. In this business, some of the sports we watch where you go, what is going on? What are we talking about here? Yeah, Paul.
4: It does feel like about 10 years ago, based off analytics, they started putting your best hitter slash power hitter at the top of the lineup, like a Kyle Schwarber who doesn't steal bases. And the goal is, from what I read, that you get him an extra 25 at-bats over the course of a 162-game season. They don't care about leadoff hitters hitting 320 and stealing 40 bases.
0: The Yankees got some real questions here. When you bat 130 in the divisional series, that's the lowest mark of any New York team in franchise history in a postseason.

0: Cleveland, Chicago, and Tampa, they are the remaining teams in the American League. Their payrolls are 27th, 28th, and 29th. And here we are going into an off season and maybe part of next season where we're going to have some labor strife. But teams can do it. Now, the White Sox lost 223 games the two previous seasons. I would not recommend that. But Tampa does it correctly. Cleveland did a great job. But you start to look around, you wonder the haves and the have-nots. I'm not begrudging what the Dodgers do. They have money, they spend money. I would want my organization to do that. By the way, with that pitching staff, Tyler Glasnow, he was awesome. I mean, you don't even need Ohtani. Just like, how good is our rotation? We don't even need him. And he's not doing much at the plate either. But you trot out those guys in a seven-game series, that's the difference. Nobody has that. But the Brewers against the Dodgers, that'll be fun. I would love to see, well, you know, Yamamoto against Jacob Mizorowski would be just ideal. That would be old school. But all you're asking your pitchers to do is give you five. That's it. So when you're working the count, you know, these baseball analytics, they'll say, yeah, you got to work the count, work the pitcher, get that pitch count up. Where's the pitch count going to? You're only going five. And then you turn it over to your bullpen. It's not like you go, boy, that's 121 pitches in the fifth inning. You're not getting there. So when you work the pitcher, all right, maybe he's going 4 2/3 instead of 5 1/3. And then you'll get to your bullpen. But just watching this and just wondering, does this change one day? And I do believe it's cyclical, just like running the football. Eventually, somebody's going to... And I always wondered, could you build a ballpark that is built on pitching, defense, and speed? Just like the Cardinals had in the mid-80s. They had speed, they had defense, pitching. And they were very successful. But could you build a cavernous ballpark and just say, when you come here for half of the season, you have to play our style of baseball. We're going to run on you. We're going to play defense. We're actually going to get on base. To me, it feels like an advantage because not all teams are built the same way. Not everybody has that guy, Pete Crow Armstrong, or Aaron Judge, or Ohtani. And sometimes you go, let's cobble together a lineup. Let's make you work for this in our ballpark. To me, it seems like that would be advantageous for a franchise. Yes, Paul?
1: You were talking about pitchers no longer going deep in the count or the lineup. Guess who led Major League Baseball in complete games for this regular season? It was 21 different guys at one. One is the most complete games of anyone this season.
0: And I'm not even suggesting that your pitcher goes the distance. That's why when I saw Yamamoto last year in the postseason, and it's like an eclipse where you go, wait a minute, what's going on? He had two complete games in a week. What's he's crazy. He's going to throw his arm out. You know, it's like, I don't know how these guys who didn't have modern medicine, didn't have all of this conditioning and video, all of this stuff. And those guys would routinely go through the third lineup, third time around. And they somehow survived. They somehow threw 300 innings. They somehow struck out 250. Yes, Marvin.
2: Because that's when men were men.
0: Well, they were built differently or programmed differently. And you had movement in baseball. That's the one thing that is missing. Movement in the game. I love sitting there, having a beer and a dog, keeping score and watching a game, not worried about the clock. But you also want to have movement. And I grew up in an era where maybe, I don't know how long the games were. Like, I didn't want to leave the ballpark. And it's not like I go, man, we're at 2:42. They better hurry up. They want to get this under 3 hours. But I had movement there. Everybody had that leadoff guy. I don't know if there's anything more exciting, like the mental part of it, when Ricky Henderson got on first base. I don't think there was anything like that. Vince Coleman, there was nothing. Lou Brock, nothing. Maury Wills. They got on, and all of a sudden, holy bleep. Now I got to worry about him. Now do I throw a fastball because he's going to try to steal? Like, it just changes everything. And we lost that. And I know, you know, we can rail on the analytical nerds, but, you know, they are investing in the game. They're exploring, you know, more avenues, more information. I understand all of that. But it's not great baseball. Yes, Dylan?
3: Yeah, I'd actually like to give a shout-out to Luis Arraez of the Phillies. He was one of the seven guys, I think, that hit over 300 this year. He only struck out 28 times this season, which was the lowest in the MLB and the lowest strikeout rate. It's like, that's the old-fashioned guy. 310, lower than 30 strikeouts, gets on base.
0: He should be ashamed of himself.
3: He should, right?
0: Yes. I mean, you got to strike out 20 times in a month. Yes, Marvin.
2: Would we appreciate Derek Jeter in today's game? He batted 310. He had 17 home runs every year, but he was the quintessential number two hitter. He put the bat on the ball. He got the leadoff guy to second or third base, drove in, you know, 85 runs every year. Like, we wouldn't appreciate him right now.
0: Well, who was the RBI leader this year?
2: Alec Burleson.
1: Of course.
0: Did he have over 120?
2: No. 116.
0: Didn't Juan Gonzalez have 190 RBIs one year?
2: He had 100 at the break.
0: Golly. I know. Get off my lawn.
2: No, we're all on your lawn. We're staying.
0: But I just don't understand this. Okay, I want to be fair to baseball, modern baseball, moving forward, but this just doesn't make sense to me. All right, we'll take a break. Come up with a poll question.
1: Shake it off.
0: Player of the day, stat of the day. You know, this makes me feel worse than yesterday's Barry Sanders autograph
2: really?
0: Football where some glue got spilled on that. It does. It does. And you know what I found out yesterday after the show? That is a game-used football that Barry Sanders gave me. Yes. We couldn't get the glue off of it. So I have to leave the glue that's right there and part of Barry Sanders' name. Autograph. What?
2: Maybe the glue...

0: was always there so that Barry wouldn't fumble the ball, and it was always there. You just first noticed it yesterday.
1: Too soon, Todd.
0: Is it too soon?
1: Yeah, it is. Yes, Dylan.
2: I mean, there's a lot of Barry Sanders signed footballs out there. How many of them have glue on them also? That could be a

0: to the right of me. Maybe we can do some research on that.
1: We're on it.
0: Okay. Thank you. The I-Team is on it. All right. Let's go. It's rally. Come on now. Hey, come on. Let's go.
1: Come on. Come on, babe.
2: Let's go. Okay. Wait a second.
0: Get a little base knock. What, Todd?
2: Whatever happened to the squeeze play and the double steal anyway?
0: Todd, I'm going to break.
2: The movement.
3: Bunting.
0: Todd, I just brought this up.
2: Bunt the guy over to third and sack fly
0: Jacob
2: him home.
0: Break.
4: We had 20 minutes to talk about it.
0: Todd.
2: Get those squeeze plays going.
0: Shut up. Take a break. 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

0: Come up with a poll question for hour one. Peter King has a new book as he looks back on his 40 years covering the NFL. He'll join us in studio next hour. And we'll spend some time with Ben Affleck. He's got a new movie. It's called Animals. I think it goes to Netflix coming up on Friday. Got a chance to watch that yesterday. Stat of the day brought to you by Panini America, the official trading cards of the program. I mentioned that I have an autographed jersey from Barry Sanders, but it says B period Sanders, and I don't know why he would put the B on there. I don't know if there was another Sanders on the Lions back then, Paulie.
1: Two parts to this story, Dan. The NFL makes you put the B or an initial if there's another person with the same last name on a roster, so all NFL teams follow suit. When Barry Sanders joined the Lions, they had an offensive lineman they acquired in 86, Eric Sanders, offensive tackle out of Nevada. So E. Sanders played for the Lions from 86 to 92.
0: Thank you.
1: Yep.
0: Thank you. I don't know if it's valuable or not, or how valuable or more valuable.
1: I've wondered because it doesn't seem like you had to put a B. Sanders. No one's be confused with what that guy does.
0: But I don't think he'd had B. Sanders on his jersey his entire career.
1: Correct. In some of those years, he did not play with Eric Sanders, and he shed the B.
0: Okay.
1: Back to you.
0: Yes, Todd.
2: Couldn't they just put Sanders, and not to offend the tight end, but just have the other Sanders as his jersey on the back?
0: It was a tackle.
2: The other Sanders.
0: Yeah. He said he was a tight end.
2: He's a coma tight end.
0: Yeah.
2: But they could still put the other Sanders instead of...
0: And, yeah. It's kind of wordy, though, but thanks for jumping in.
2: You can squeeze it in there.
0: No, thanks for jumping in. Yes, Paul?
1: It does. You should just put Barry on the back. Everyone was just... like, some guys are so good. Like, Dion could have put Dion on the back of his jersey.
0: Maybe just BS.

0: because, man, there is no BS for this guy. Yeah, maybe not. That's not good. Yes, Paul.
1: I thought it was great yesterday when you had Steve Young on, and you asked him, was there a player you watched? And before you finished your sentence, he goes, Barry Sanders.
0: I know.
1: You didn't finish the sentence. He goes, Barry Sanders.
0: When he was on the sidelines, you know, and you're going over all the offensive, whatever, film, and he'd be like, hold on, I want to watch Barry run. Yes, Marvin.
2: There's a famous NFL Films clip of Randy Moss standing up, and he was like, this is Brett Favre. I got to watch him. There's got to be certain guys that everyone watched, no matter where you were playing.
0: Oh, yes, of course. I mean, Mahomes, I'm sure you have players who want to watch, quarterbacks who want to watch him, offensive coordinators who want to watch him. David in Ohio leads us off. Good morning, David. What do you have for me today?
3: Hey, Dan, I got two comments. I write tomorrow's headline today, and that's the comment about the Barry Sanders football. Tomorrow's headline today, Bucks deliver an L to Jerry at home. Cowboys raided in their own house. And my second comment was, y'all found glue on the Barry Sanders football. Was the glue perhaps there to keep the ball from falling off its stand over there in the man cave? So, thank you.
0: Yeah, the glue was put on it, from what I'm told, but put on without permission. Who puts glue on a football? And nobody came forward yesterday. But I'm going to encourage that person to not put glue on any of the other memorabilia that I have, especially an autographed football from Barry Sanders. And it, where it's placed on the wall with the other footballs I've got, it's not falling unless Morgan in the back comes in storming through with their backpack on and knocking stuff over.
1: Storming.
0: Yes. I saw the video. She came in just storming to get out of here, knocked the footballs down. Yeah, Paulie.
1: If you had to put glue, put it on the backside of the ball, first of all. But usually being a glue guy is a good thing. In this case, it's not a good thing.
0: No, it's not. Like, how about a piece of tape? Why glue? Industrial glue. So what if the football falls off on the ground? Yes, Todd.
4: Now that I've taken another look, the basketballs and the football seem unnecessarily close to the doorway.
5: They are. It's true. I was about to say the same
4: thing.
5: Right
4: on top of the door. Why? We got all this space. I don't get it.
0: Why didn't you say that a year ago?
4: I know. I'm just realizing it now. I'm looking around. I'm like, these footballs and basketballs are right next to doors. Why? All these walls everywhere. There's so many square footage.
1: Why did they put them so close to the doors?
4: And that's what you get. This is what happens when you need the glue.
0: We're going to have a viewing party tonight. We'll do the gambling podcast after the show, and then we're going to watch the Cowboys and the Buccaneers out in the grilling area. We'll have Shea and Irv. I think there's going to be an ensemble out there. I think even McLovin is going to come out there. Shea and Irving, Dylan, myself, Big Day Ray. It's going to be a viewing party, and you get to watch us watch the Cowboys and the Buccaneers. Pretty exciting. Yes, Dylan.
5: Most importantly, you get to watch Shea watch the Cowboys,
0: yeah,
5: which is a treat.
0: But this is a must-win. This is a... No, you can't lose this game. You can't lose this game. You got a backup quarterback, undrafted, and he's in there for Baker Mayfield. He's had one start. You're favored by 8.5. Like, you can't screw this up. Yes, Todd.
4: This is a no-win situation at all for Shea. Anything less than like a blowout, and that's terrible. If they lose, oh my God, forget it. But even if they win and it's not winning convincingly, that's still oh my God.
0: The Buccaneers, if I go back to last season, are 0-13 against the spread in their last 13 games.

0: Yes, Paul.
1: The Cowboys have a wounded Buccaneers team. They have a wounded Packers team with tons of injuries. And then they're at the Eagles, and the Eagles seem down. The next three games, and the Cowboys are 2-2 right now.
0: Maybe this is where they turn it around. They do give up rushing yards to quarterbacks, by the way. They have allowed 188 rushing yards to quarterbacks through four games. This kid, Jalen Daniels, undrafted rookie, he ran for 55 yards against the Packers last week. Maybe something to watch. Maybe, you know, he's able to get close to 70, 75 yards tonight. They're going to need everything they can get because this is going south, NFC South, in a hurry. See what I did with that, Marvin? Yes.
2: Like it.
0: Thank you. Yeah, Paul.
1: By the way, you know who doesn't run anymore at the quarterback position?
0: Jalen Hurts.
1: That's correct, Dan. 2 years ago, he was running attempts, 10 attempts per game. Their Super Bowl year, he averaged 11 rushing attempts per game. He's down to 5.
0: Well, I've got some more numbers. If I exclude scrambles and quarterback sneaks and kneel downs, Jalen Hurts, 2022, 5 carries, 27 yards. 2023, 3 carries, 13 yards. 2024, 3.5 carries, 17 yards. 2025, 1.7 attempts, 9.6 yards. And so far this year, 1.3 attempts for 1.8 yards. I don't know why you wouldn't use the weapon that you have that helped you get to two Super Bowls here. A lot of times what happens, you get paid. All of a sudden, you change your game. Although Josh Allen hasn't. I think Josh Allen came in this way, and he's going to leave this way. Lamar Jackson, with injuries, has slowed down with his per attempts. Yes, Paul?
1: Josh Allen's attempts per game as a runner has never really changed. It's always around 7. This year, it's actually up 8.3 rushing attempts per game.
0: Zach in Ohio. Hi, Zach. What do you have for me today?
3: Hey, Dan. I just wanted to comment on what you're talking about baseball. And it just made me think of, like, the whole Moneyball thing, the book that Michael Lewis wrote, and about Billy Beane. And just seemed like, to me, like, that's how he built the team. You know what I mean? It was about getting on base, taking at the plate, getting walks, getting guys over. But I don't know, if it was successful and you could win that way, I just feel like more teams would just copy that, emulate that.
0: Well, you have to change your whole minor league system. I mean, your draft is going to change. The pitchers, the hitters, guys that you wouldn't normally go after, now you're going to go after. Now you're going to value them. You know, that's a big, big ask where you go, okay, let's spend the next 5 years changing our philosophy. I don't know if any owner is willing to do that, a GM. You know, you look at what the Cubs did. They had a 5-year rebuild. Marlins have had a 5-year rebuild a couple of times. But they won World Series. But I think the philosophy of today's baseball, if everybody's doing the same thing, then what's this come down to? Probably your pitching staff. And the Dodgers can afford to have the best pitching staff in baseball. They can have a pitching staff where they don't even need Shohei Ohtani right now. They got a great closer. You got 4 quality starters. They don't even have to hit that much. Yes, Dylan.
4: It is interesting, though, that Moneyball was sort of the genesis of the analytics trend.
0: Yeah.
4: And it started as getting on base being like the main analytical focal point, and it's totally done a 180, which is interesting, in a pretty short period of time.
0: Yeah, Scott Hatterberg. You got to have a guy like Scott Hatterberg. I said, why? He takes pitches. Okay. But if your pitchers aren't pitching more than 5 innings, who cares? I want you on base. I want you moving. I want movement. I want pressure on the defense. I want pressure on the catcher. I want pressure on the pitcher. Now, it's, hey, how'd you do? Hey, I only swung and missed 2 pitches. Yeah, that called third strike. But, hey, I was right on him. Great. Yes, Marvin.
2: I remember watching Moneyball with my wife for the first time, and I was like, where's Barry Zito? And my wife goes, who's Barry Zito? Why do you keep talking? Who's Tim Marvin? Why do you keep saying, where's Tim Hudson? Who are these people? And I was like, the main reason why those guys did what they did.
0: They left that out, and that's what I despised about that movie. Because I'm going, okay, you got Jason Isringhausen, great closer. You got Hudson, Mulder, and Zito. Okay, you have them in their prime. This isn't about Scott Hatterberg because he can get on base. Good God. Yeah, Paul.
1: Just like Marvin's wife, my wife loved Moneyball. Not just because of Brad Pitt. She thought, oh, it's such a cute, fun, lovable story. I did the Zito, Hudson, Mulder thing. She shook it off like she was a pitcher. You know, they had Eric Chavez, Miguel Tejeda, as you like to say. But I think these sports movies are not made for hardcore sports fans.
0: Well, of course they're not, because then they become documentaries. This is Brad Pitt. You're going to watch Brad Pitt. Brad Pitt did fly fishing, and everybody wanted to go fly fishing. A river runs through it. I'm like, oh, my God, because I love to fly fish. Oh, my God, Brad Pitt just ruined it for everybody. Now I got every Jimmy Lipper out there in a stream with his, you know, line tangled up in the trees. Man, I want to wear waders, and I get to wear a fishing vest, and I get a tackle box, and oh my God. Brad Pitt's not out there. He's not out there on the Connecticut River. Go away. Yes, yeah,
1: posers.
4: To be fair, though, if I was writing a movie like Moneyball, I would leave all that stuff out, too. I'd be like, this doesn't really fit the story I'm trying to tell. Like, if they included all the real stuff that was in The Blind Side, it's a very different movie.
0: Yes. But if you put Sandra Bullock in Moneyball, okay.
4: Or A River Runs Through It.
0: Or A River Runs Through It. Yeah, I'm fine with that. But tell the story. Tell the story of the pitching staff for the Oakland A's. Not, man, this is exciting. Brad Pitt is talking about Scott Hatterberg working the count. Come here, hun. You'll love this. Yes, Mark.
2: Well, here's the thing about these type of movies. It always says it's based on a true story. This isn't the full true story. It's the base of it.
0: We should say that for this show. It's based on a real radio TV show. It's based on that. Yes, Todd.
5: Not to skew negative, but I'm akin to doing that. But I don't think I had ever had more interest in a movie because Sandra Bullock was in it. Is that a mean thing to say? Find her sort of overrated.
0: Dang.
4: Really?
5: Wow. Yeah, kind of. That's just one man's opinion. I probably need to say that out loud, but like, it's like, oh, Sandra Bullock's in it? I got to see that. I don't remember ever feeling
0: that. Have you seen Miss Congeniality?
5: I did. Bits and pieces. I watched
0: no,
5: parts of it.
0: No, you did not. You did not.
5: I did. Isn't that the one with the cute little girl with the curly hair? Isn't that that one?
0: Huh?
4: I think that's Annie.
5: Was it?
0: Yes. What are you talking about?
5: I thought that was Miss. There's like a movie with like this cute little
0: no,
5: girl with like
0: that's
5: little.
0: Little Miss Sunshine.
5: That's what I was thinking.
4: That's a great movie.
5: Is she in that one too?
0: No, but that is a great movie.
4: Fantastic movie.
0: Yes. Todd, you have never seen Miss Congeniality.
5: Oh, it'll change my world of Sandra Bullock.
0: She is so adorable. She's so cute. She's so funny. She was America's sweetheart, Todd.
5: Was.
0: Man, I hate
5: that. Well, I guess we all have our run. I had my little run, and then we saw what happened to me.
0: Yeah, that was a year.
5: Maybe. I think I had about
0: yes,
5: 9 months.
1: Todd, I'm assuming you've seen Speed. I would gladly be on a bus that was going to blow up for 3 hours with Sandra Bullock. That'd be a great way
5: to
1: go.
5: That's fair. I did see Speed. But again, I don't think I was more interested in Speed just because she specifically was in it.
0: Dang.
5: We all have our different
0: How do you live in such a negative world?
5: It's a little sad.
0: But I don't understand this.
5: But usually I'm pretty happy and I'm laughing
0: no,
5: and
0: no,
5: I joke.
0: Not. No,
5: and
0: I think you're hiding something.
5: I think you're right. I may try to make other people laugh because of my sadness.
0: I know, but you got a great
5: That's
0: family, great job.
5: I don't sleep very well. I wear that CPAP mask on my face. I get up in the middle of the night to go to the bathroom. I got issues. I got stuff going on. I'm worrying about guests and I got lots of stuff going on. But I think I am covering something up. If I can make other people laugh, they won't see how depressed I am.
0: Man.
5: Oh, this is a deep moment here.
0: Don't we all have issues?
5: We do.
0: Like, you just have to get the guest. I got to make the guest
5: That's
0: great.
5: Very true. And how many times has that happened where someone was very borderline and then you ended up salvaging it?
0: Like, you get groceries. I'm Bobby Flay.
5: That's a strong, accurate analogy.
0: Thank you.
5: I have no comeback for that at all.
1: You're Instacart, Todd.
4: Very convenient.
0: How about we take a break? 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
22: 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Fly ball center field. Back is Mitchell at the warning track at the wall, and he jumps and makes the catch. He took a home run away from Manny Machado, and the Brewers stay in front by two.

0: He didn't have to jump to rob Manny Machado of that game-tying home run. Mitchell also drove in the game's first run. That's courtesy of the Brewers Radio Network. 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Todd said to me during the commercial break, you know why I don't like Sandra Bullock? Because she reminds me of Fran Drescher.
1: I don't know if that's fair, but she does to me. She looks a little like Fran Drescher, and Fran Drescher had that annoying voice in that nanny show back in the day, so that just turns me off. That's all.
0: Well, that's the voice that bothered you.
1: I think that's her real voice in real life. I think she kind of talks similarly to that Fran Drescher. But I see a Fran Drescher thing with Sandra Bullock, and I don't find Fran Drescher particularly attractive, so that's rubbed off on my Sandra take.
0: Yeah.
1: Which has nothing to do with sports or anything we're trying to accomplish today, but I'm just sharing.
0: Do you wake up and go, how do I skew negative today?
1: I do think about those things, but I continue, in spite of myself, I still end up saying something that's a little on the negative side.
0: Yes, Dylan.
2: I'm going to defend Fran for two reasons. One, I think that's an ice-cold take, Todd. She is attractive. And two, as someone with an annoying voice as well, I'm on her side. It's not that big a deal.
0: Yes, Paul.
3: Todd's the kind of guy who, when that show was it, The Nanny with Fran Drescher, he probably didn't like her or her voice, but he continued to watch it and be bothered by it.
1: Yes.
0: Fred in South Carolina. Good morning, Fred. What do you have for me?
4: Good morning, Dan. Great show already this morning. I got lots of topics to talk to you about, but I'll try and keep it short. I think you're absolutely right about baseball. I think when after we got to the home runs and flipping the bat, but you're right in so many ways. If there's movement, the shortstop, everybody in the infield's concerned about something, the pitcher, the catcher. And the other thing you were talking about, how people stop to look at great athletes. I remember the comment, who was it, said, hey, when Bo came to bat or when Bo was running, everybody stopped. Was it Howie Long said, hey, I stopped and watched him. And one final thing, Dan, when you were looking at the B. Sanders jersey on your wall, what's the frame picture with the guy and cigarettes and the crazy hair?
0: That is an artist out of Park City, Utah, named Ben Steele, and he kind of takes a humorous look at some famous paintings. And the great painter, the late Chuck Close, there's a painting, a self-portrait of Chuck Close that is similar to that. And this artist, and I think I bought the painting in Park City. I think he's a Utah resident, but Ben Steele, and then he gave his interpretation of that painting. But thank you for the phone call. Robert in California. Hi, Robert.
5: Hey, how's it going?
0: Good.
5: Good. Speaking of player of the day, just had, I'm sorry, first time, long time, 6'5", and a wiry, strong 165. Speaking of play of the day, I just found it ironic that Garrett Mitchell was able to box out the fans on his catch, but on the Volpe home run that wasn't going to be a home run, with the taller fence, he had the fans reaching over. So I just thought that was kind of funny.
0: Yep. Fammy in Texas. Hi, Fammy.
6: Hey, Danny and the D's. How are y'all this morning?
0: Great. Great.
6: Hey. Yeah, first time, long time. About 5'11", a gooey 250.
0: Gooey.
6: Yeah. So a couple of things. I just want to tell you how much I appreciate your show. I'm really calling in about an offer I want to make to Fritzy. If he has any interest in resurrecting his stand-up comedy career.
0: I think you have to have a career before you resurrect
1: it. Wow, that's a nasty shot.
0: Yeah.
6: Well, here's my proposition. So in 2023, my sister passed away, and so my family started a nonprofit foundation that helps folks with income replacement grants when they're going through medical stuff. And so we have this deal called Chuckles at Church Comedy Show. It's our fundraising event. And we've got a comedian out of New Jersey coming in April, and it's on a Saturday, April 10th. And so if Todd thinks he can get some stuff together that in the next 6 months, we'd love to bring him out, put him up, take care of him for the weekend while he's here, and let him open for this other guy that's our headliner.
0: All right, Don.
1: That's a very flattering offer. The two things I need to do is, one, get over some of my fear and past experiences of not performing well, and number two, just being able to just, again, have the material to be able to do that. But that's not something I would totally say no to. I'd love to get some information if Tyler
0: No, you're not going.
1: I didn't say absolutely no.
0: Don't lead on.
1: It's not a leading on. It's a very flattering offer. It's for a good cause.
0: But I know you, Todd. Fami, thank you for the offer. It's not going to happen. This is a guy who turned down an opportunity to ride on the Broncos parade float because he couldn't bring his son. He's not coming. But thank you for that opportunity, and good luck with your charitable.
1: That was very sweet. That was a very sweet offer.
0: Yeah, but you're not going to go.
1: Well, I think it's during our spring break week, because I'll probably be on vacation with the family, unless we vacation in Texas.
0: Todd, you're not going to BS me. You can BS them, okay?
1: Oh, it's in Jersey. That's not that far from Connecticut.
0: No, he was calling from Texas. No, it's Texas. The guy they're bringing in is from Jersey.
1: Oh, so it is in Texas. So I can put on my little country outfit and go to a Denim
0: Peter
1: and Diamonds.
0: Peter King will join us coming up. I'm going in the confessional. LinkedIn is pretty amazing at helping you grow your small business. 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
11: 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Dallas is looking for back-to-back wins following last week's second-half comeback victory over the Texans. Don't miss it, the Bucs at the Cowboys on Thursday Night Football.
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0: Good morning, I'm Adam Smith. A longtime Huskies basketball foe is calling it a career. Oregon announced yesterday that head coach Dana Altman is retiring after 16 years with the Ducks and nearly 40 years at the Division I level. In local news, two parents were arrested at Mount Vernon after a child was found dead with drugs in their system. Mount Vernon police say officers responded to a report of an unconscious 2-year-old child at a home on North 21st Street on September 16th. Anyone with information on the active investigations being asked to contact the Mount Vernon Police Department. And state health officials are warning people not to eat certain recalled cheeses. Sierra Nevada Cheese Company issued a nationwide recall of its Grazier's raw milk cheese after the products were linked to at least 13 E. coli infections in 9 different states. In your local weather forecast, it'll be partly sunny in Bellingham today, a high of 66 degrees. Overnight tonight, we'll see rain with a low around 51.
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1: A lot of times for a pitcher, it's the postseason.
0: Hosted by Dan Patrick and joined by the four Danettes.
1: Yoshinobu Yamamoto, here we go again. Fourth straight playoff start with at least six innings pitched and allowing one run or less. And that ties him for the second longest streak of all time. Curt Schilling did it in six consecutive starts.
0: Bringing you the biggest guests and best interviews in the world of sports.
1: 11 playoff appearances, 10 starts, 8-1 record, 2.14 ERA, 58 strikeouts in 63 innings. And oh, by the way, a World Series MVP on his resume. It's this time of the year where you go, God, is he good? He's the second coming of Pedro Martinez.
0: Broadcasting from the man cave.
2: Can't say enough about Yoshinobu.
0: This is Dan Patrick.
1: Oh, no doubt, Hall of Famer. Hour two on this Thursday. Dan and the Danettes, Dan Patrick Show. The great Peter King will stop by. Has a new book, looking back on his 40 years covering the NFL. He'll join us in studio. Big-time actor, filmmaker Ben Affleck will join us in the final hour of the program. He has a new movie coming out, I believe, on Friday on Netflix called Animals. Stat of the day brought to you by Panini America, the official trading cards of the program. Judging from the results and the orders, the DP Show branded gear for the entire family is a smashing success. 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Football coming up tonight. Buccaneers 8.5-point underdogs at the Cowboys. The over-under for entertainment purposes, 47.5 points. We spent a lot of time first hour talking about baseball. I know I was a get-off-my-lawn guy talking about the fact that all we do is strike out. And the pitching is not that great. It's just the hitting is not great because nobody puts the ball in play. It's not valued, and if you want to labor through what I said in the first hour, go get them. Speaking of gambling, I got some information here. The first Sunday of the regular season, just one Sunday in the NFL, how much money do you think was wagered on the NFL between regular betting outlets and prediction market sites? Closest to the hole gets lunch today. Todd, how much money first Sunday of the regular season alone?
3: $76 million.
1: $76 million. All right. Dylan.
4: $11 billion.
1: All right. Marvin.
5: $158 million.
1: All right. Paul.
6: $2.2 billion.
1: $3.5 billion on one day. That's the regular betting outlets and the prediction market sites. So that's more than $10 for every single man, woman, and child of any age in the United States.

0: It's the start of the day.
1: That's Michael Bublé, or as my mother-in-law would say, Michael Bubble. More than half of that amount was wagered through prediction markets. That's the wave. That's the next. That's why you see these athletes when somebody goes, why is LeBron working for a prediction market? Well, because they're probably giving him stock options and they're paying him a whole lot of money. And you'll find even more athletes who are getting into the prediction markets. All right, 877-3DP-SHOW, email address, dp@danpatrick.com, Twitter handle at dpshow. Yankees get eliminated again. Aaron Boone perhaps on the hot seat again. Brian Cashman, GM, maybe on the hot seat. And maybe the Yankees look at this and go, hey, as long as we're making the postseason, it used to be you got to win. It was World Series or bust. Now, they've been to a World Series, but you can start to hear the frustration. Here's Aaron Judge, who didn't even play in the series, and it starts with the reporter's question.
2: What's your thoughts on how Cash and Hell respond to another year of no championship?
3: We're the Yankees. I feel like they should go all in and do what they need to do and find, if we got holes, if it's finding certain players or personnel, whatever we need, you got to go out there and get it. You know, that's why I signed back here to play with the Yankees, is to fight for a championship every single year and to go all in. That's what I do every offseason, is get ready to, you know, give this team and this city everything I got. So I expect them to do the same.
1: Okay. Now, I don't know what questions were follow-up questions, but I would say, give me examples here. I mean, it's a larger picture here, and it's a vague on purpose. I'm surprised Aaron Judge was even talking because he wasn't playing, but maybe he wanted to say something here. Look, he signed his big contract. He's 34 years of age. He's probably, I don't know how many Yankee Hall of Famers have not won a World Series in their career, but I don't think he's going to win a World Series. And when you think of the World Series, you might look back to last year when he had the error against the Dodgers. Fair or not. But it sounded like a guy who's frustrated that this team, you should get to the postseason. It's what you do when you get to the postseason. That's the difference with the Yankees and any other franchise. Now the Dodgers, it's not getting to the postseason. Now it's not getting to the World Series. It's winning a World Series. Yeah, Paul?
4: The Yankees have won one World Series in the past 26 years. And for any other franchise, they'd be like, sign me up. But they gave Joe Girardi 7 seasons after he won a World Series, and they let him go. Aaron Boone's going into season 9.
1: Sunday Night Football, it's week 5, Atlanta. The primetime Falcons take on the Ravens. That'll be on NBC and Peacock, which is where you'll find this program. Also, NBC Sports Now. We say good morning to our radio affiliates around the country. Football tonight, and the Dodgers close out the Braves. Rays close out the Yankees. Brewers close out the Padres. The Guardians stay alive as they beat the White Sox. Poll question from hour one, Dylan. What are we going to go with in hour two?
5: Well, for starters, Dan, who you got tonight, the Bucks or the Cowboys? As we know, this is part of my betting strategy now.
1: All right. We are having a viewing party. Where is that available if people want to watch us watch the game?
5: I think any of the social channels for both DP Takes a Gamble and the Dan Patrick Show.
1: Okay.
5: I'm pretty sure. I'll confirm. Okay. But Instagram, Twitter, you know, YouTube.
1: Okay. We did this a couple of times, usually with a Cowboys game, because Shea is good content. But the entire gambling cast will be there. Some of the backroom guys as well. We'll have an ensemble there watching the game. So you can watch us watch a game and watch me drink tequila and smoke my cigar. Yes, Dylan.
5: What should we do for dinner?
1: I have to have dinner at home with my daughter's boyfriend coming over.
5: Sounds good.
1: But, and I shouldn't say have to. I look forward to having dinner with my daughter and her boyfriend. Yes, Todd.
6: And where are we on the Dan versus Mr. Patrick? I think you said he can call you Dan. Are we in that?
1: No, that would be my daughter's husband.
6: So this is still a Mr. Patrick situation.
1: Yeah, because they're not married.
6: Okay. Oh, you have to be married to get that.
1: Yes.
6: What if it's a serious relationship but no ring yet? It's still Mr. Patrick.
1: What did I
6: just look at the clarification.
1: The clarification is married.
6: Okay. That's pretty, okay. I respect that. You don't need my okay on that.
1: Thank you, Todd.
6: My daughter's boyfriend calls me Todd.
1: Yes, Dylan.
5: Do you want me to come to dinner?
1: No.
5: Do you want to? Would you be hungry for Taco Bell later? Still, you think?
1: No.
5: No.
1: I don't think so. Maybe wings.
5: Oh, just wings, but all right.
1: Yeah, I think my wife's making pesto.
5: Just a bowl of pesto?
1: No, no. She'll have, you know.
5: Pasta?
1: Some shoulder foods there. You know, she'll have some other things.
5: Some shoulder foods?
1: Yeah, I don't know. I just threw that out
4: there. You don't care as long as they're slathered with pesto.
1: All I care is how were first bites, you know. That's what I'm going to ask him that.
5: First bites?
1: My daughter's boyfriend.
6: Ugh.
1: Yeah. How were first bites there? What's the poll question for hour two?
5: Well, Marvin sent me one, and it's a Fritzy-inspired poll question. Do you have a problem with the Dodgers celebrating with champagne after winning the NLDS? Yes, celebrate every milestone. Or no, you're expected to win the World Series.
1: I think celebrate the moments. Now, I learned this the hard way, that I didn't celebrate the times when I was at ESPN and all the moments that you could really celebrate. Because you keep thinking and moving forward, moving forward, moving forward. You get a moment, it's a small win, celebrate it. And I think that would be the approach I would have. Yes, celebrate. It is an accomplishment. And the next one you win, celebrate as well. I have no problem with that. Maybe we don't celebrate the small victories as much as we should. Yes, Dylan.
5: Where are you on that being like a bad omen or bad juju? You know, like, oh, we celebrated for the NLDS and then got swept in the NLCS.
1: I don't think if they lose to the Brewers, it'll have anything to do with champagne.
5: No?
1: No. No. I think it'll have to do with, boy, the Brewers are a really good team. And they had home field advantage, and they took advantage of that. Yes, Todd?
6: When the Chiefs were on their run just a couple of years ago, did they, like, go crazy over winning, like, the AFC West or anything like that? I don't know. I'm asking for a friend.
1: Why don't you Google it?
6: And should they?
1: Why don't you check ChatGPT?
6: But should they like break out the champagne and go, yeah, we finished 13-4 and we beat out the Raiders, Chargers, and Broncos with AFC West champ.
1: Yes, Paul.
4: It feels like football doesn't do that celebration spraying stuff that often. I did see someone post on Twitter yesterday, after you win a series, champagne is fine. The champagne room is not fine.
1: Ooh.
4: That's too much celebrating.
1: Yeah. I've never been in the champagne room.
4: It's great. Oh, I'm sorry. What?
1: What? Marvin, have you been in the champagne room?
7: It was a little too expensive in Magic City.
1: Mm. Oh, that's right. I only financed $100, I think, for you and Mario, I think, went into the champagne. That's when we were doing Family Feud. And these guys, it's like 8:30. We just get back from dinner. And they go, you want to go to Magic City? I go, no, I'm going to bed. And they go, well, we got to go to Magic City. I said, all right, here's $100 if you want to get some wings. And you guys stayed there. And you saw some famous people at Magic City.
7: We did. We saw Lil Bow Wow. And Lil Bow Wow's stack of money was ridiculous. And the lady, the bartender was like, yeah, he's super rich. And T-Pain was in there too.
1: Okay.
7: And you saw some big guys. And I was like, those look like either Falcons or Bulldogs.
1: Mm.
7: We couldn't tell the difference.
1: Yes, Todd.
6: I didn't realize you can't negotiate the price of a lap dance, so that was an awkward moment with the bubbles. It's like, why don't we just call it 35? No, no, it's 70. I'm like, oh, come on, just meet me halfway.
1: Yes, Dylan.
5: Marvin, correct me if I'm wrong. You guys didn't even actually end up getting the wings, did you?
7: We sure did.
5: That's the whole point of going. I mean, a big part.
1: Matt in Ohio. Hi, Matt. What do you have for me today?
8: Hello, guys. How are you?
1: Great, Matt.
8: Good. I just had two things to address. The first was kind of a suggestion about the sticky football situation.
1: Yeah.
8: What I would have done is that same day just have everybody come in and you give them all a baseball glove and you go out and play a little toss in the back there. And whoever has the most movement, you know, that's your culprit right there. If it's just dropping off the table, then that's what you got.
1: All right. Thank you, Matt. Jeremy in Ohio. Hi, Jeremy.
9: Hey, Dan. Thanks for taking the call. So Todd's last 10 minutes is setting this up great for me. This has to be scripted. I'd like to hire Todd to come to my wife's Christmas party. that we have at our house for about 75 people. I'll fly his wife and himself out there. He doesn't have to prepare anything. He can just come as himself.

0: walk around and talk, because normally everyone's there till about 12:30 in the morning. I figure he can get it wrapped up by 9:30 for me and get everybody out of it. So.
1: It started like it was a compliment. Boy, I walked right into that.
2: Yes, you did, Todd. Thank you, Jeremy. Hank in Philly. Hi, Hank. What do you have for me? Hank? Dylan in Orlando. Hi, Dylan. What do you have for me?
3: Hey, Dan. Good morning, guys.
2: Good morning.
3: Everyone's doing well. I had a Meat Friday suggestion and then a quick little suggestion afterwards. A Meat Friday suggestion based upon the MLB playoffs. A hot dog based upon each advancing team. For the Dodgers, you have a bacon-wrapped salsa dog. For Tampa Bay, you have a Cuban-style sandwich dog. For Milwaukee, you have a beer brat, of course. And if Chicago wins, you do the classic Chicago dog. And if Cleveland wins, you do what's called a Cleveland po' boy, which is coleslaw on top of a kielbasa sausage with french fries. And then I wanted to give a quick little shout-out. Last Thursday, you guys played a Fall Out Boy song after the commercial bumper, and as a big Fall Out Boy fan, I appreciate that. If I can hear any more Fall Out Boy during today's show, I'd really appreciate it. God bless.
2: All right. Thank you. Yeah. Fall Out Boy. Who knew? How many bands where somebody who's not the lead singer he's more famous than the lead singer with Fall Out Boy?
4: Oh, Pete Wentz?
2: Yeah. He's more famous or more well-known than the lead singer. I don't know how many bands where you have somebody who is not the lead singer is more famous. Yes, Paul?
5: You could make the case back in the day, it was close with Eddie Van Halen and David Lee Roth. But how about Metallica? Lars Ulrich is usually the voice and face of the band.
2: I'll give you that.
5: Over the years.
2: Yeah. Yes, Marvin?
4: What about Pete Townsend from The Who?
2: Well, you also had Keith Moon as well when he was alive. And he was a scene. But, yeah, you can make that case. Pete and Roger. Pete did sing, or does sing, write songs. He's written a couple of rock operas. I mean, Pete Townsend, incredibly talented guy. Yes, Dylan?
6: I mean, Led Zeppelin, maybe. Jimmy Page is probably more famous than Robert Plant.
2: No, because you had John Bonham and Jimmy Page who probably canceled each other out. Because they were both the best at probably what they did. I mean, Bonham's the greatest rock and roll drummer of all time. Page is one of the great rock and roll guitarists. And Plant was an unbelievable frontman. But I would think the image of Led Zeppelin is Robert Plant. Yes, Dylan?
6: What about The Edge over Bono?
2: I would say that, you know, that's like Bird and Magic together. You know?
6: Oh, really?
2: Yes.
6: Wow. All right.
5: Good call.
2: Yeah, you can't talk about one without the other.
6: Yeah, they single-handedly saved rock and roll.
2: We're not doing this today.
6: I shouldn't have done that. That's on me.
2: No, that's cheap. Like, Todd is rubbing off on you.
6: Stop it, Todd.
1: Yeah, it's not a good look, man.
2: You're better than that.
6: I don't think I am.
2: I hope you're better than that. Peter King has a book. Todd finally found it in the man cave, and it's not a memoir. Todd knows everything about this book except for where the book was in the man cave.
1: It was right behind me on top of that barrel all this time. I need some self-awareness. I got to see the surroundings a little
2: really?
1: More. I've heard that. I've been told that a number of times. Like, you know, it's not all about your laptop and your phone. Look around a little bit.
2: Now you're going to get self-aware.
1: It took me a while to figure out the importance of that.
2: Okay. Peter King will do some storytelling coming up next. And an hour from now, Ben Affleck will join us as well. Take a break. Back after this.

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1: We were wondering out loud, how many bands do you have where the lead singer is not the most famous person in the band? And we mentioned Fall Out Boy with Pete Wentz. And then is it Patrick Stump? Is he the lead singer for Fall Out Boy? Angus Young with AC/DC?
2: Sure.
1: Lead singer is Robert Johnston?
2: Yes.
1: Does that sound right?
2: Second lead singer.
1: I saw AC/DC when Bon Scott was with them. Yes, Marvin.
3: What about Slash from Guns N' Roses?
1: Up there with Axl Rose. Yes, I would say that. Any other bands that we're missing? Yes, Paul.
2: Flea, Red Hot Chili Peppers.
1: Anthony Kiedis, Red Hot Chili Peppers. All right. You got another one?
2: Last one, Deeper Cut, Rage Against the Machine, Tom Morello, the guitarist. Kind of the voice and face of the band.
4: That's a good one.
1: Yeah, because I don't know the name of the lead singer.
2: Zach DeRocca, I
1: okay,
2: think.
1: Okay, yeah.
2: He's good.
1: Bloop, bloop. Peter King, Hall of Fame writer, and he's got a book chronicling over 40 years. Monday Morning Quarterback, Football Morning in America, and the book is called The Game. And it is official release date next Tuesday, October 13th. Peter King joins us in studio. What do you miss most about weekends now?
5: Not a lot, really, Dan.
1: Could you pull the microphone over to you?
5: There
1: you
5: not go. A lot, really, Dan. I spend my Sundays with Scott Hansen. You know, I love the Red Zone, and it used to be even if I was home, I would a lot of times be concentrating like on one game. But most Sundays I was at a game over the years, and I kind of like just experiencing every game and watching Red Zone. Now, the other day I watched Kansas City, Vegas, because I really wanted to see, are the Raiders any good?
1: Yeah.
5: And they are good.
1: Yeah.
5: They're really good. Yeah. I think they might really be good. Most Sundays I spend 6.5 hours watching all the games. And then with the night game, I usually stay up and watch it, or I go to bed and figure things out the next day. But I just stopped liking staying up until 4:45 a.m. It stopped liking is a very ameliorative term. I detested it after a while.
1: Give me the most influential person in the NFL the last 40 years.
5: The most influential single person, I would say, is Paul Tagliabue. And that is an upset to me because a lot of people would be very, very surprised at that. You got to remember, when Pete Rozelle resigned in 1989, as I write in the book, I think Pete Rozelle stayed too long at the party. He's viewed as the greatest commissioner in any sport ever, and he probably is. But he worked for 29 years. His last 7 years, he had two strikes, and he lost a gigantic case to Al Davis in the Raider lawsuit. And Paul Tagliabue, set the stage in his 17 years. He was forced into free agency by Judge David Doty in 1993 with Reggie White. But free agency gave the NFL a hot stove league, which it never had before. And then they continued. He founded the NFL Network, and they needed programming, so they put the combine on. And the combine became a big, big deal. The draft became a big, big deal. He was the first one, Tagliabue, to say, yeah, let's play games internationally, though they were only preseason games. So, I think he probably did the most for the long-term future and present of the game of anybody in the last 40 years.
1: Was there a year, when you go back through 40 years, the toughest year to write about or chapter in the book was what?
5: I would say the toughest year would have been the year that I wrote about Ann McKee, who I think is the conscience of the NFL. She's the big CTE doctor who, when in 2010, when James Harrison was being quite a violent player in the game and the NFL was starting to come down on teams, I went to visit Ann McKee in her office in Baltimore, and she showed me Lou Kriegmer's brain tissue. He was died severely demented. And she was in the process of finding out how many people who, you know, had CTE, you know, when they died, and obviously, you know, you can only diagnose that post death. But I think the reason that that was hard is that you're kind of also trying to predict the future. I went back to visit her a year ago to write about for the book, and I think it was difficult because we don't know everything about what the future holds. It's one of the reasons, Dan, why I'm so adamant the NFL is making a huge mistake if it wants to go to 18 games. To add more and more plays, you know, I write in the book that, you know, if you look at a player today basically is playing a good 500 more snaps per year than a player played 50 years ago. And so, you know, assuming that maybe the player plays a playoff game or two, there's more games, the games are, there are more plays in a game. I don't know. To me, I think the NFL's playing with fire if they go to 18 games. I don't like it at all.
1: What was your favorite story that you tell?
5: Probably the story about Paul Tagliabue in 2001. When I went to visit him for Sports Illustrated 5 days after the towers fell in New York City, Paul Tagliabue started crying when he was talking about what was going on. And I didn't find out until four or five months before his death, when I interviewed him for this book, why he was so emotional and why he was so worried after 9/11. And that is because when he got out of Georgetown Law School, Dan, he became a lawyer for the Defense Department, and he was involved in a project about how possible it would be for a foreign adversary to introduce a nuclear device into the United States and blow it up. And the answer was not very hard. And he was worried, as was Mayor Giuliani, as were other leaders in the U.S., that there was another attack coming. And Tagliabue legitimately worried that it could be a nuclear attack. And that's why he was so emotional at that time. That was interesting, but in a football sense, the most interesting thing, I think, is the reporting I did on the end of the Bill Walsh era in San Francisco. I had always heard and wanted to look into that Bill Walsh was cracking that last year in 1988. They won the Super Bowl, but...
1: What do you mean, cracking?
5: Mentally, he was really having some unstable moments. Twice during the course of that year, they were going down the tubes, and you know they were losing. They blew a 21-point lead at the Cardinals in Arizona, and they thought, Carmen Policy said, the president of the team at the time, told me, he said, I thought our dynasty was dissolving before our eyes. Bill Walsh twice cried in the kitchen of Eddie DeBartolo in Menlo Park, California, because he just could not take not succeeding. He couldn't take failure. And there were a lot of other things that were happening at that time. And I am amazed. And when you read this chapter, you will be amazed that the 49ers recovered and ended up winning the Super Bowl that year. Amazed.
1: We're talking to Peter King, Pro Football Hall of Fame writer's wing. And the new book, The Game, you've got personal stories here. And you go through 40 years plus. The official release date is next Tuesday, October 13th. Is the game of football better now?
5: Oh, I think it's fantastic. I do think it's better now. In part, Dan, because the people who are in this game and who choreograph this game, the coaches, the play callers on both sides of the ball, are smarter than they ever have been. And they have more tools at their disposal to be smart. You know, I think Andy Reid is a singular, not necessarily a singular, I think he's a singular talent in his for his entire career. And there are people like Ben Johnson and Kyle Shanahan and Sean McVay who are doing a lot of the things that Andy Reid does. But, I mean, Andy Reid, I wrote about him pulling out a play from an Ivy League football game between Penn and Columbia in the 40s and using it against Bill Belichick in, I forget, 22 or 23 to score a touchdown because the Patriots were all looking around, why is Mahomes in a three-point stance? We've never seen this before. And before they could figure out what's going on, Jerick McKinnon flips a ball to Rashee Rice for a touchdown. So the element of surprise, the brainiac stuff, read my chapter about what Sean Payton does with the Denver Broncos on Saturday. They have a variety show inside their team meeting room on Saturday. The guys love coming to work out there. And I just, learning is different, Dan. You know, Sean Payton, he's got a great line. He said, I bet if you asked a second grade teacher, does she teach the same as she did 20 years ago? She'll say no, and it's the exact same with us.
1: Most underrated player you covered in 40 years?
5: Steve Tasker, the special teams player for the Buffalo Bills. Unfortunately, I don't think he'll ever truly get his due. Bruce DeHaven, the special teams coach of the Bills, once gave me a VHS tape, and he said, here, I know I'd love to see you advocate for Steve for the Pro Football Hall of Fame, which I did and never worked, but I'd love to see you advocate these are 10 plays from our Super Bowl era, from our era of greatness, where these 10 plays were the most important plays in the games that we won in seasons that we got to the Super Bowl. And every one of them, a block kick, a flying tackle out of nowhere, whatever. And Steve Tasker, because special teams, Devin Hester, because he was a great return man, he deserves to be in the Hall of Fame. But I think that special teams have become so important that great players like Matthew Slater and Steve Tasker should get their due in Canton and probably never will.
1: I'm now on a campaign. Mike Shanahan is not in the Hall of Fame.
5: I think it's ridiculous.
1: Like this to me, look, I know it's a hard job voting for the Hall of Fame. How do you not put in the guy who might have the best coaching tree or one of the best coaching trees and success in the history of the sport?
5: Yeah, I totally agree. Now, I'm not a voter anymore. When I was a voter, I staunchly advocated for Shanahan. And I'd tell them some stories about the game, about Shanahan, but I got one particular story that should let you know about him. Remember the Green Bay-Denver Super Bowl, Holmgren versus Shanahan. And the Green Bay-Denver Super Bowl, the Packers were, I think, 11-point favorites in that game, but they were major favorites in that game. And Mike Shanahan came in and he told his team, he said, listen, the most dangerous player in this, most dangerous opponent in this game, and he's got guys who are thinking, well, he's going to say Favre. Well, he's going to say Reggie White. The most dangerous player in this game, our opponent, is Leroy Butler. And here's what he does when he comes down in the box. Here's how he impacts the game. Here's this. We are going to take Leroy Butler out of the game. And the way we're going to do it is, Shannon Sharp, you are going to split out as a wide receiver. And you're going to be split from the formation for the vast majority of this game. And when we do this, you are going to draw the most dangerous box player that we face. You're going to take him away. And so that's why they had the success they had in that game. And when John Elway and Shanahan, they haven't always been the best of friends. And when John Elway tells me that Mike Shanahan far and away was the major reason we won that Super Bowl, that says something to me. And the other, you talk about his coaching tree. I mean, all you have to think of is that he was the biggest influence on Sean McVay. He's the biggest influence on Kyle Shanahan. Those are two of the three best football coaches in the NFL right now, along with Andy Reid. Ben Johnson probably will be, but as of right now, those are the three big guys. He was the mentor to two of them. Plus, you know, he beat Holmgren in that head-to-head Super Bowl. He won two Super Bowls. He's got how many more wins than Bill Cowher and so many more of these guys who are in the Hall of Fame. I'm depressed by it, and I'm not real happy with the Hall and what they've done recently in limiting the number of people voting. The fact that Rick Gosselin is not a voter anymore is ridiculous. The best voter I've seen in my 32 years on the committee.
1: You rank quarterbacks, you look at all-time quarterbacks, but you're starting your team with any quarterback.
5: You mean in history?
1: Yeah.
5: Well, I might take Mahomes now, but it's hard to pick against Brady. The only reason why I would take Mahomes is that he can get out of harm's way, and he can do so many things on the run. And look, I think he is so fabulous, and he's the heir to Brady mentally.
1: But wasn't Rodgers here before Mahomes?
5: Yeah, but I just think Mahomes has something in his head. Can I tell you a quick story about Mahomes?
1: Okay.
5: I knew I wanted to write a chapter in my book about the Mahomes-Reed relationship. It's the best relationship I have ever seen concerning the two most important people in a franchise. I went to training camp in 2025. I'm in St. Joseph, Missouri. It's 98 degrees. It's so humid, you can see fish swimming through the air. It's just a ridiculously oppressive day. They're on a 16-play drive down the field. Andy Reid uses camp to basically toughen up his team and to get them really, really tired. And in the course of this drive, Mahomes has the offense down at the 10-yard line. And all of a sudden, he's calling a play, and he looks over, and Rashee Rice is kneeling on the ground, puking his guts out. And Mahomes does not say, "Oh, geez, Rashee, hey, come on, you okay, you okay?" He says, "Get another guy." And that's who Patrick Mahomes is. He is Andy Reid's guy on the field, who representative on the field, and he's a perfect. He does everything that you'd want your franchise player and your quarterback to do. I'm not saying he's the only one. I'm saying that he is a guy who is the perfect representative of everything you would want your franchise player to be.
1: The book is The Game. If you're going to pick it up, you're going to spend time because there's a lot in here. And you know, all the years that we've known each other and all the contributions, I'm happy for you that, you know, walking away from this, I didn't know how that hard that was going to be for you, but it seems like you found peace with who you are and where you are in life. Any advice for me when I try to do this in a couple of years?
5: Dan, look, you know, I don't know what the future holds. My wife and I are going to move out west in the new year to be closer to grandchildren and all that. And I don't really know what the answer is, but I do agree with you. You want to have some sort of purpose in life. You want to be able to do something. For the last 18 months, my purpose has been this,
1: yeah.
5: You know, and I loved every second of it. I really did, because going back and finding out why Reggie White really went to the Green Bay Packers. I didn't know. You didn't know. Now you'll know. I mean, and there are a lot of stories like that. How does Nick Foles beat Tom Brady in the great Belichick? I mean, who the hell is Nick Foles? But there are just so many things that I had curiosity about, and I'm going to continue to have curiosity about things in life. What I'll do, I don't know. But Dan, you know what? You were not put on this planet to do one thing in your life. You were not put on this planet to work at ESPN until they put you in the ground. I'm just telling you, I know you a little bit, and I know that you do not want to do one thing in life. Okay, I just know that. And I don't want to do one thing in life either. What I'm going to do, I don't have any idea, but I'll have fun looking around for it.
1: Congrats on the book, Pete. Good luck with that. Safe travels. We'll come back with your phone calls. Ben Affleck joins us next hour. Back after this.

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0: 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Fun to be around Pete. He's got so many stories, and he had so much access back then with Sports Illustrated, when Sports Illustrated was a must-read, and Peter was chronicling the NFL and got a chance to get in the inner circle to be able to talk to these players. And the key is getting them to share. And that's what Peter was able to do. He got them to share stories. Ryan in Wisconsin. Hi, Ryan. What do you have for me today?
19: Hey, guys. Hey, I 5'11", slimmed down to a 177. As far as that band thing goes, I think Tommy Lee over Vince Neil, which is impressive because he's a drummer.
0: Yep.
19: But hey, I just wanted to say, during that Yankees game, I had a flashback to the Jeff Mayer home run, which was almost 30 years to the day. That was October 9th, yep. 1996, where they called it a home run. So, I started having some trauma there, but then I realized, wait, we have replays. So call it karmic retribution, call it what you will, but to all the Yankees fans, I'm going to quote Nelson from The Simpsons, ha ha.
0: All right, Ryan, thank you. Sounds like a Brewers fan there. But, yeah, the Jeffrey Mayer, that was an out. That would have been an out. This was not a home run. Volpe's, you know, here's how it sounded, Yankees radio network. It would have hit the wall, but it wouldn't have been a home run.
20: Volpe to left field. Left fielder towards the line. On the track, back and up. And it is. It's gone. Anthony Volpe, no sign at all from the umpires. Volpe circling. That's a two-run homer. That ties the game.
21: I think they're going to look at this.
20: Because no one of those umpires did a circle of their hand. No, that's what I was waiting for.
22: The ruling on the field is a home run. This will be a crew chief review.
20: Here we go.
22: After review, we have spectator interference. In addition, the left fielder would not have made the catch. Therefore, we have one run scoring, and the batter runner is placed at second base.
0: Okay. They made the right call. Replay, change the game. But that didn't change the series because the Yankees did not perform. I'm going to give credit to the Rays. The Rays did little things there. The Yankees tried to do big things, and they failed. Justin in Utah. Hi, Justin. What do you have for me today?
23: Hey, Dan. Good morning. 5'11", 250. I meant to call in months ago about this. Like, I used to think Todd was just, you know, there's no way he's really like this outside of these 3 hours. Like, but I binged three episodes of the Toddcast, which I do not recommend people do. And I'm kind of to the point now where I wonder if you guys need to be in the chair with Dylan, because now I'm kind of wondering how you guys can put up with it.
0: Thank you. Were you entertained by the podcast, Justin?
23: Oh, it is very entertaining, but it I would not recommend listening to it consecutively. It is very difficult to consume all at once.
0: Okay. So. Yeah, because I get criticized because people think that I pick on Todd. I've been consistent with Todd since I've known him, and I've worked with him for 25 years. I give advice. He doesn't take advice. I try to help him help himself. He doesn't listen. But he is integral to this show. maybe the most important person on the air on this show. But that's who he is. When he leaves here, it's not like he changes into something different. This is who he is. But I've embraced that. Be the death of me, but I've embraced it. Lead me to a quicker retirement, but I've embraced it. Dylan in the confessional. 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
27: Braden is 12 years old, just graduated fifth grade, and he's up in Linden. 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
7: Good morning, I'm Adam Smith. A longtime Huskies basketball foe is calling it a career. Oregon announced yesterday that head coach Dana Altman is retiring after 16 years with the Ducks and nearly 40 years at the Division I level. In local news, two parents were arrested at Mount Vernon after a child was found dead with drugs in their system. Mount Vernon police say officers responded to a report of an unconscious two-year-old child at a home
18: on North Northwest Sports, whether it's the Seahawks, Mariners, Kraken, Cougs, or Huskies, and high school sports, get it right here in the Zone on 1170 KPUG Bellingham.
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0: A lot of times for a pitcher, it's the postseason.
8: Hosted by Dan Patrick and joined by the four Danettes.
0: Yoshinobu Yamamoto, here we go again. Fourth straight playoff start with at least six innings pitched and allowing one run or less. And that ties him for the second longest streak of all time. Curt Schilling did it in six consecutive starts.
8: Bringing you the biggest guests and best interviews in the world of sports.
0: 11 playoff appearances, 10 starts, 8-1 record, 2.14 ERA, 58 strikeouts in 63 innings. And oh, by the way, a World Series MVP on his resume. It's this time of the year where you go, God, is he good? He's the second coming of Pedro Martinez.
8: Broadcasting from the man cave.
9: Can't say enough about Yoshinobu.
8: This is Dan Patrick.
0: Oh, no doubt, Hall of Famer. Final hour in this Thursday. Big-time actor, filmmaker Ben Affleck will stop by in about 20 minutes from now. Your phone call is always welcome, 877-3DP-SHOW. We say good morning if you're watching the show on Peacock, NBC Sports Now, or radio affiliates around the country. The Minister of Humor, Fritzy in the back row with Dylan, his enabler. Also Marvin up front. Big Day Ray, who's also part of the gambling podcast, in Paulie's chair as he prepares with Andrew Perloff for Not So Fast. That comes up in an hour from now on NBC Sports Now and Peacock. Dylan, poll question for the final hour of the program, and let's recap what we've covered the first 2 hours.
11: Well, for starters, Dan, who you got tonight, Buccaneers or Cowboys? 85% of the people are saying the Cowboys.
0: Now, you're just saying winning, not with the point spread.
11: So I'm kind of using both, kind of conditionally, but I'll be taking the point spread and the money line for the Buccaneers.
0: Okay.
11: And take the 8.5.
0: All right.
11: And them to win straight up.
0: All right. And then what's the poll question for the final hour of the program?
11: So Todd sent me one. Also, for reference, the poll question bets are 3-2 on the season now. So we're in the black.
0: Okay. Yeah, you've done really well. Surprisingly well.
11: Yeah. Right. Surprisingly.
0: Latest episode of the Gambling Podcast will be coming up after the show, available at danpatrick.com. All right. Final hour.
11: So this is from Todd.
0: Yeah.
11: Off of, I assume, Ben Affleck being on. If you dated an actor, would you always wonder if their feelings were genuine or if they were acting? I didn't think of that, but yes, that would be a concern. Or no, I can tell the difference between real and fake emotions.
0: But if you're married to an actor, shouldn't they be able to tell if you're acting? So Ben was married to Jennifer Garner. Shouldn't she be able to tell if he's acting or not, Todd?
12: You would think. But in general, if you're marrying someone and you're not in the business, I didn't want to make the question long or overthought. But I thought that was kind of fun with Affleck coming up. Like, is he really, when he says he loves me like that, he may be tapping into one of his acting techniques.
0: Should I be able to ask him that question, or should I let you ask Ben Affleck that question?
12: I'm happy to ask it.
0: All right. Do you also want to bring up that you don't like Sandra Bullock?
12: Does he have any kind of relation? I don't know what his background is with Sandra Bullock, where he'd get super offended, but I'm not shy about that either.
0: Have you seen the clips from Michael Douglas, his memoir? Man, he names names. And I don't know how Catherine Zeta-Jones is taking this, because now I know it's part of his history, but I think it's called What a Wild Ride. But Michael Douglas is dishing on people he liked, didn't like, worked with, slept with. It's pretty wild. I would never do a memoir. Not that anybody's asking for it, but I would never do that. I always say, whenever something comes up, I always say to the big German, that'll be in the book that I don't write. Yes, Dylan.
11: I don't know that I would like remember enough important details to cobble together an entire book. You know, if someone's like, sit down there and write your life.
0: Yeah, but then who is going to argue against you to say, no, you didn't get that right?
11: No one. It's a perfect crime.
0: The older I get, the better I was.
11: Yeah.
0: Yeah. Saturday, we got a doubleheader on NBC and Peacock. Stanford takes on Notre Dame at 3:30. Then it's the whiteout game. It's USC with Penn State in primetime. Is this the game that Penn State wins? Marvin?
9: The answer is no.
0: I don't know.
9: Whiteout games, they always get smacked.
11: Yeah, that's true.
9: Always.
0: But that was James Franklin.
9: And also Joe Paterno. They had a whiteout game against Miami, and Miami, that was a mollywhopping of all mollywhoppings.
0: That was a blackout game. It was all said and done. That's a blackout game. But Penn State and USC in primetime. Yes, Ray?
10: Penn State is favored in that game. 1.5 to USC.
0: See?
10: It's a ratty line.
0: Mm-hmm.
11: Trap incoming.
0: Is it a trap or a double trap game? Who does USC have after Penn State?
11: I think that's a don't bet game.
10: They play Wisconsin.
0: Oh, okay. But Wisconsin did beat Penn State. The new and improved Wisconsin Badgers. Let's see. Hank in Philly. We'll try this again. Hank, welcome back.
13: Dan, thanks for taking my call. I'm off mute now. I appreciate that. Hey, 6'1 and a shrinking-ish 233. The offensive line in Philly, 2 years ago, they had an amazing offensive line. They won the Super Bowl, starters all the way through from game one to the Super Bowl. And now they only have one of those guys left. I feel like they really cannot, well, I know they can't push people around like they used to, but they think they still can. Dominique Foxworth on the mothership mentioned them having a identity crisis. So, and they also lost Jeff Statland last year, their amazing offensive line coach. And Dan, I just had a bone to pick with you.
0: Oh.
13: I was auditioning in my dream to be a Danette, and you were really rude to me, like telling me to get my hair out of my, and because I was nervous and I wasn't talking enough. So if you could, if you see me in your dreams, if you could just apologize to me so we're good on that side of things, I'd appreciate it.
0: All right. Let's see. Let me remind myself, say nice things to Hank in my dream. Okay. So when I wake up and I'm talking in my sleep and my wife goes, who's Hank? Oh, it's Hank in Philadelphia. You were saying nice things about him. Yeah. Yeah. I was mean to him in a previous dream. Dodgers close out the Braves. They got the Brewers coming up. The Rays are waiting to see who they face, the Guardians or the White Sox. Buccaneers at the Cowboys. Cowboys are favored by 8.5. I don't know if this is true, but this did stand out to me. So follow along if you can. Five teams are 0-4. Dolphins, Chargers, Texans, Titans, Buccaneers. I'm looking at these teams that have suspect records. The Dolphins, they're struggling. Their head coach is a defensive coordinator, Jeff Hafley. So the defensive-minded head coach, former DC. The Titans, Robert Saleh, defensive-minded head coach, they're 0-4. DeMeco Ryans, Texans, defensive-minded head coach. Todd Bowles, defensive-minded head coach with the Buccaneers, 0-4. The Jets, Aaron Glenn, defensive-minded head coach, 1-3. The Commanders, Dan Quinn, defensive-minded head coach, 1-3. Now, you do have Vrabel at 2-2 with the Patriots. Mike McDonald, 3-1 with Seattle. The Ravens, Jesse Minter at 3-1. But I don't know if this is a trend, all the different offensive and defensive coordinators, but you would think the defense is usually ahead of the offense early in the season. But these are defensive-minded head coaches who are underperforming right now. Bobby in Alabama. Hi, Bobby. What do you have for me today?
4: Dan, how you doing?
0: Great, great.
4: Hey, listen, just real quick. Well, let's see here. 6'1", 225. I wanted to thank you, first off, for so many years. I mean, I feel like I've grown up with you, and I just wanted to thank you and all the Danettes. But going back to the old boxing days and everything else when I was a kid, and I just got so many fond memories and wish the show could go on forever. But anyways, having said that, I ran across a trading card online, and I didn't know if you had it or not. It's actually of you and your wife. I think it's from the early 90s. And I thought if you didn't have it, I'd buy it and send it to you.
0: Bobby, I do have that. I have a few of those. They were printed without my permission, and which, you know, they can do that with me, but I didn't want my wife on that trading card. They also had me going to, I think, the University of Toledo, so they didn't even have any of the information right. But you don't have to send it to me, but thank you for the offer there. John in Sacramento. Hi, John. What do you have for me?
14: How are you, Dan?
0: Good.
14: Thanks for taking my call.
0: Yep.
14: 6'2", soft, 233 again.
0: Soft.
14: Hey, I just wanted to say, I echo those sentiments, man. I wish you could stay on forever as well. And you got a great guest coming up. I wanted to call and tell you a chance I had to meet him in UAE back when I was in the Air Force. He came out on Christmas Day to say hi and meet all the troops and everything. And I can't say enough good things about him. He gave us his time. Signed my shirt. We joked. Just a great guy. And then one last thing. Todd's rambling. It's becoming a little excessive lately. And I'd like to hear that gong a little bit more. Could we knock the dust off that thing?
0: All right. Well, thank you, John. Let me see. I got the gong.

0: Todd gets sensitive when I do that. He goes, do you really need to do that? I go, Todd, it's just content.
1: I take that over the code of silence because I feel very trapped when that comes. I feel like I'm stuck in the elevator.
2: Oh, no. Probably should have said that.
0: Yeah, there you go. There's your cone of silence if you're watching on Peacock, NBC Sports Now.
1: I really can't stay under this one in about 30, 40 seconds.
0: Zach in Knoxville. Hi, Zach. What do you have for me today?
3: Hey, DP. Thanks for taking my call. Great interview with Peter King. And just want to say that two of my least favorite words in sports are exit velocity. But I just wanted to get your opinion on how Stephen A. Smith addressed the Lane Johnson situation. And I've always appreciated how open and honest you've been about things that you've gone through. So just wanted to know if you had any takes on that.
0: I didn't watch First Take. I don't watch First Take, but I do see social media clips. I like when Mad Dog's on there, but I'm not watching it because First Take is on when we're on. And I want to be fair to Stephen A. Smith, okay? I don't have any of his sound bites, any of his answers when he's talking about Lane Johnson suddenly retiring from the Eagles. I want to be fair in context of what he was saying. He came off to me as very flippant, and it felt like he was joking that Lane Johnson is going to retire now that the Eagles aren't playing well, the offensive line is banged up, and the fact that he was saying mental health. To me, I saw the clip, and I was more disappointed in the people on the set. You're hearing this. You should call him out on this. And then Stephen A. put it on the audience. Hey, you're the one that may have misconstrued this. No, you didn't put it in the correct context, or maybe you did, and you're wrong in what you did and how you were very, very flippant about Lane Johnson's mental health condition. Don't joke about that. I would say you're better. I don't know if you are. You know, you want clicks? Great. You're going to make fun of Lane Johnson. But, I mean, I want to watch the whole thing in context. But you can't joke about mental health, not with somebody who has talked about mental health. And if that's his reason, that's his reason. And yes, does it sound abrupt that you're going to all of a sudden walk away an hour before the start of the game, you're going to retire? But who knows what mental health can be abrupt. You see people who take their lives because of mental health. And you go, what were you thinking? I just saw you an hour earlier. I'm just disappointed. You got a platform. Use the platform not to belittle somebody who says, hey, mental health issues. And then come back and blame it on your audience that you're the ones who didn't understand what I was trying to say. And I think he walked it back a little bit. And I think one member of the panel said something or acted like, wait, what are you saying? Somebody said, I think, I agree. Now, once again, I'm going by what I saw, and I didn't think I'd be talking about it. I don't want to talk about other shows. But mental health, what are we doing? You want to talk about the Eagles' offensive line? Talk about the Eagles' offensive line. Talk about moving forward and mental health and football, and you're going to question that? He could have come up with a lot of other excuses. He could have said, I just can't get healthy enough. Would you have ridiculed him if he couldn't get healthy enough? But you thought the timing of this, oh, okay, team's not good, and you're bailing on your team. This was going to be his last year. There were questions in preseason if he was going to be able to play. He's a future Hall of Famer. And you're going to belittle him? And then blame us because you're the one that didn't portray this, present this in the way that you should have, if that's what you were trying to do? I still don't know what you were trying to do. Talk about the Eagles' offensive line. That's all. Don't talk about somebody's mental health. Take a break. Ben Affleck joins us next. 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
7: I want to hug you. I'm going to hug you. I'm coming in for a hug.
11: What do you got going on here, Marvin?
12: Ben Affleck, Kendrick Lamar fan. So I wanted to just show some love.
11: Oh, but I didn't know that.
12: We learn something new every day.
11: All right. Well, thank you. Ben Affleck, big-time actor, filmmaker, screenwriter. He's got awards. He's got a new movie coming out. All right, I'm gonna do my voice here, Ben. All right. When their son is kidnapped, L.A. mayoral candidate Mark Kimball. Damn it. 3, 2, 1. When their son is kidnapped, L.A. mayoral candidate Mark Kimball, played by Ben Affleck, and his wife, played by Kerry Washington, find themselves drawn into a web of deception. As they scramble to raise the ransom payment, they're forced to make choices and reveal secrets that could tear their world apart. Animals, Netflix, tomorrow.
13: Wow.
11: Thank you.
13: I mean, you could have had a career doing voiceovers for trailers, sir.
11: Thank you. Thank you. Who was it? Don LaFontaine? Wasn't he the famous guy that did?
13: Was that in a world?
11: In a world.
13: Always in a world.
11: I don't know how you come up with the line, but it's such a great line for a trailer. In a world.
13: And they stuck with it. Didn't matter what the movie was. It was going to be in a world. And you could bet almost any story you could probably realistically imagine it does take place in a world. So
14: in a world where people are more or less like we are now. You know, it didn't matter. You just had to be in a world.
11: How tough is it to come up with a trailer that's going to grab people? I don't know the challenge of doing that because we tend to focus on everything else.
13: It's an art form. I got to tell you, there's a woman named Jennifer Horvath who I think is the best at this in the world. And as a result, we at RS Equity hired her because I think she's just a genius. And it is its own art form. And there are other directors who you know, like J.J. Abrams or Zack Snyder, people that borrow her and that want to use her because she's really, really great. But it really is its own art form. In fact, she's so good, she cut a sort of a campaign commercial for my character in this movie. And me and the other two editors, who are quite esteemed film editors, we all watched it and we're like, oh, there's our first 15 minutes of our movie just turned into 2.5 minutes.

0: She's really, really gifted. It's its own talent, and there's a whole set of tricks and moves, but it's just a real, like, communicating, what's interesting about a story in 2 minutes, 2.5 minutes is it's amazing to watch people that do it well.
1: The challenge of giving a different spin on a child kidnapped ransom movie. How tough was that?
0: I don't, I kind of it would be tough if I felt like that was the story, right? Like, my view is that, I've always kind of taken this approach, is that, like, certain genres and genre conventions are really good ways to kind of invite the audience into the movie. They're a shorthand to kind of communicate, hey, look, here's a movie about, like people that are robbing banks or some hostages that are taken, overseas or something. And then, when you've developed that sort of plot, that front brain engagement and that urgency, you can kind of sneak in and populate the movie with the thematic stuff that I think is more interesting. There's only so many sort of plots and devices, and within genres, you can, like, I genres are quite helpful. It doesn't mean it has to be obvious, but it does mean it gives the audience a sort of a context, and they'll have conventions. You can hew to the conventions, you can subvert the conventions, but what it really does is engage the front brain and allow that sort of the subconscious to absorb the thematic stuff. So really, while this is a, on the surface, a movie about kidnapping, underneath, it's a movie about, in my opinion, like, the sort of advertised morality that we're asked to live with, and sometimes the dissonance between that and who we discover we really are in very urgent situations. And as that theme relates to marriage, who are we in our marriage? How honest are we? How real are we? How real is one expected to be? It's really about a marriage where these two people don't really discover who the other person is until they're about to get a divorce. And when they feel comfortable actually being themselves because they have nothing to lose any longer, which I think is kind of an interesting and provocative proposition, and was the theme that I was principally interested in exploring.
1: How quickly did your ex-wife turn you down for the role that Kerry Washington plays in the movie?
0: Pretty quickly. She's as is often the case, she's wiser than I am, and she I mean, I didn't expect her to want to do it. Once the movie sort of went away the first time, and when I was resuscitating it, I said, hey, look, I'm actually going to go ahead and make this movie. I've got a kind of a different idea about what I want to do it about. And she said, well, it sounds great, but you're gonna have to find someone else to play your wife. And I said, yeah, I thought you'd probably feel that way. But one day I do look, I think she's right. You can't ask the audience, if you're going to have baggage with your performers, it needs to work in favor of the story. You don't want it to run counter to it. You don't want the audience to come with a bunch of assumptions and then be distracted by what those assumptions are. But nonetheless, I would love to work with her. I think she's an extraordinary actress, and it's the reason I want to work with Matt as well. When you, beside his him being so gifted, it's that, like, when you know somebody really well, you kind of feel like you know aspects of them that they haven't yet mined or explored or shown to the world. And I thought, selfishly as a director, I could bring those out, but next time.
1: The movie Animals comes to Netflix tomorrow, October 9th. Speaking of Matt Damon, but between you two, who was the better athlete growing up?
0: Well, I mean, I'm sure Matt would say it was him, but he'd have to confront the fact that when you're bigger and stronger, I mean, let's face it, it's not like he could get a shot off against me. Matt's the kind of guy who would just always call the foul. You know what I mean? I'm like, no, I was a clean block, sir. I don't, but Matt was a good, you got to remember, Matt's 2 years older than I am. So when we were kids, 2 years is a big difference. You know what I mean? Like, in Little League. And then even so, it took a while for me to catch up to him in terms of, like, physicality. But I'd be lying if I said Matt wasn't a pretty good athlete, because he is.
1: Tougher to sneak into Fenway or Old Boston Garden?
0: Well, I think it's probably what is tougher to sneak into the Old Garden, just because it's a little bit less porous. Although the Old Garden, they weren't quite so rigorous with, like, checking your tickets and your seats. I mean, and by the way, when I was a kid, yeah, this was the 80s, right? I mean, it was next to impossible. I'd get a $3 bleacher seat at Fenway any day. any day of the week. Tickets at Fenway were available. Red Sox, you know, we had Dennis Eckersley as a starter, you know, losing games. We had, you know, we had a decent team. We had Jim Rice, we had Fred Lynn, we had Roger Clemens. We got to the World Series in 1986, but that was kind of it. And in the early 80s, they were just a perennial, you know, third, fourth place team. Whereas the Celtics, obviously, and, you know, were, you know, we got Larry Bird and Kevin McHale and Robert Parrish, Dennis Johnson, and 1981, obviously, you know, won, and then again in 84 and 86. So getting tickets to the Celtics was next to impossible. I had a friend who had one quarter of season tickets obstructed view. And in the old garden, there were a lot of those seats, which just meant you were literally staring at a pole. But I went nonetheless. And it was like, I remember they were so high up that you would pass the organist on your way to the obstructed view seats. But nonetheless, it was like, I mean, the biggest thrill in the world. I can't overstate how, you know, Larry Bird and that team was, you know, was Boston in those days. And in fact, so much so that when we graduated from high school, Matt and I and another friend of ours drove to French Lick, Indiana to try to meet Larry Bird. And we were like, I don't encourage this behavior, by the way. Don't drive to famous people's homes. Don't ring their bells. We did do this. And we got there, and they were like, Larry's in Portland practicing with the Dream Team. And so we by the way, we could have easily found out, but we drove all the way there to be told that Larry wasn't in French Lick.
1: I took a girlfriend to French Lick. I grew up in Ohio, and I convinced her that we were going to go to a famous hotel with the spas that they have in French Lick, Indiana. And I only went there to see if Larry Bird was there.
0: And, really?
1: Yeah. Yeah, I went to the gym. I shot some hoops there. Went over to his house. Got out of the car. There's no net on the rim.
0: Yeah.
1: And she goes, "What are we doing?" I said, "I just have to do this. It's you know." She goes, "Is this why we came to French Lick?" And I said, "Yes."
0: Wow.
1: Yeah.
0: You are really. I've never met another person who made the actual pilgrimage. I remember it well. And by the way, we went to a bar in downtown French Lick and said, "Where does Larry Bird live?" And they were like, "Oh, just right up the road." I mean, they just told us where his house was. We drove up the street, and there, of course, was like, they were like, "You can't miss it. It's got the basketball court up front." And it was like, yeah, this full court with no nets in the hoop. I figured Larry had worn them off, draining threes. And yeah, we stood there and rang the bell, and then, you know, just took a bunch of pictures standing in front of his house, like, you know, bowing like Wayne's World. We're not worthy. And
1: why went to his mom's house?
0: Really?
1: Oh, yeah. Oh, yeah.
0: Wow.
1: Yeah.
0: You're really legit.
1: Yeah.
0: Well, sad. I don't know. I remember when we first got successful, and Good Will Hunting had come out, and I thought, oh, like, you know, maybe, and Matt's birthday came along. You know, I had watched, there's a tape narrated, it was VHS tape, narrated by Daniel Stern, and it was called Larry Bird, a Basketball Legend. And we had worn this VHS tape just out listening to it. And one of the moments in there, it's a game against Dallas, and the game is tied, and it's where Larry pulled up, instead of, you know, trying to take a two-pointer, pulled up from three, and he hits the three to win, and the broadcaster just says, well, I'll never forget that. He goes, "Oh, the arrogance, the wonderful arrogance of a man who needs two to tie, three to win, and says, let's roll the dice." And so I thought this would be a great gift. I'll reach out to Larry Bird, and I'll get him to write, you know, to Matt, a man with the arrogance, the wonderful arrogance who needs two to tie, three to win, and says, let's roll the dice. And I got back a jersey that said, "Matt, Larry Bird." And the note was, "Quote too long." All right. Well, close.
1: Matt's birthday today, right?
0: It is Matt's birthday today in honor of this. Yeah, that story. In fact, if Larry's out there listening, it's not too late, Larry. The arrogance, the wonderful arrogance. It was, yeah, that'd be about the only thing that I could think to get the guy. What do you get the man who has everything? He's he kind of got, I think, the present that he really wanted with the Odyssey. He's always wanted to. He loves Chris Nolan, and playing a lead in that movie was, I think, you know, a big deal for him. And not able to provide that gift for him, Larry Bird jersey, that quote, was the only thing left. So.
1: Okay, I've asked Matt this. Maybe you can help me. The Mike Kekich, Fritz Peterson, swapping wives, the Yankees pitchers. He said that you guys had toyed with it. Where's it stand?
0: You know, it's so funny you mentioned that because it just came back up again. Here's the real problem with that was, we developed it, we wanted to write the story, and we were working on it and working on it, and then somebody finally said to us, you know, you guys are too old to be professional baseball pitchers. And we realized, oh, right, like that's a young man's game. So we kind of let it go. But just recently I got back, like somebody was talking about doing it as a series. I also heard that somebody was trying to develop a version, I don't know why, where they transposed it to the Red Sox. And I said, the Red Sox are not in the habit of swapping lives. That's the sort of thing that,
1: that only we know
0: brave
1: of.
0: Ball clubs like the Yankees do.
1: That we but know of, Ben.
0: We know of, exactly. That has come out. But
1: big poppy, but yeah, you never know.
0: I'd like to. It's a great story. It's sort of like one of those, you wouldn't believe it if it weren't true kind of things.
1: How has the role of the leading man changed over the last 20, 30 years?
0: I mean, listen, you know, we've had such... I grew up admiring all these great leading men, from, you know, De Niro and Dustin Hoffman and Al Pacino and, you know, Denzel Washington and all these guys. I think... And so it seems like just a pantheon of giants. And but one of the things that I think has changed... just interestingly, because the media landscape has changed, is that it's become more difficult to be a leading man. Because in the old days, you had three networks and a few studios and no internet. And they were going to, you know, if you got a part in a movie studio was going to advertise, you know, spend a lot of money advertising you. And you could sort of, they could sort of make stars a little bit more. And now... we've got such a diffuse media landscape so that people kind of become stars and leading men in these like smaller ecosystems, you know, where you have this world where you can have people, there's millions of people who are huge fans of some show and the whole rest of the world hasn't even heard of it. And so it's made it doubly difficult for people to do that. Although you see, you know, there are certainly the great, you know, Tom Holland and Tim Chalamet and young guys like that who are doing it. But the bar is just raised because, you know, people can now, we're not all subject to the sort of gatekeeper's taste and we don't have people thrust upon us and they kind of select them. I also think the leading man maybe, well, I don't know. I mean, I want to say, they're allowed to be a little bit more vulnerable and more flawed. But when I think back to the 70s, I think maybe that's not true. I mean, you think about Paul Newman and The Verdict. This is a guy who was a drunk who was hustling clients at a funeral for somebody he didn't know. I mean, and that's how they started that movie. That's a template that I really like and I believe in, which is the sort of, I think characters who are flawed are just more interesting. You tell stories about people who are perfect at the, or so virtuous that, you know, it's kind of boring that you know what the expectations are. Look, we've got certainly a lot of terrific actors and leading women out there. So it's still alive and well, although the business is changing sort of as we speak.
1: This is, you know, off on a tangent, but there, my favorite scene in Good Will Hunting is going to surprise you. It's when you go over to get Matt and Matt's not there. Your brother gets out of the back seat and gets in the front seat, and Casey's smile. I think it's just such a sneaky, brilliant little clip, but it's my favorite scene in Good Will Hunting, which is saying a lot.
0: Listen, I appreciate it. That is just a testament to my brother's gifts. I mean, that wasn't something that was planned, and we hadn't even thought about it. When he did it, it just made such obvious sense. Like he got to move up one, he got to ride shotgun. You know, it's like the little things that matter so much.
1: He didn't care that Matt was gone as much as he got to sit in the front seat with you.
0: He was really happy he was going to sit up front. And I thought that was beautiful too. And I appreciate your saying so. My brother's, he is a really brilliant guy. He's capable of making really brilliant, kind of brave choices like that. And I agree with you.
1: Before I let you go, there's a scene where you're in the kitchen with Kerry Washington. And it gets, like, that's when heat gets turned up.
0: Mm-hmm.
1: How do you ramp up to get into that moment where you're going at her and she's going at you and it is back and forth?
0: You know, I mean, look, I think any actor's got to try to, like, you know, we've all had these experiences of various kind. We knew we were making a story about marriage, and we knew we wanted it to be unflinching, and we didn't want to have a story where it was all the conflicts are, you know, resolved amicably. And certainly this was in a really high pressure situation. And I feel like as an actor, I'm kind of only as good as the people around me. And so and I really wanted to invite and create a situation where it was like the other actors are free to contribute and improvise and do what they wanted to do. And so as she kept escalating the scene, it just kind of kept escalating me. And I do remember thinking maybe this is too much, because I remember getting just carried away with anger and frustration. And you know, look, that was one of those things where everything in that moment just came out, as sometimes does in marriages, where all your stresses and all your frustrations, many of which have, you know, no relationship to the marriage itself, unfortunately, sometimes come out in these marital fights. And I think we all knew that that had to send the message, like, hey, this is not going to be this sort of normal movie. We're going to really try to tell the truth about this and about marriage, which is not always pretty, because our most intense and passionate feelings, like love and trust and vulnerability, you know, when those feel attacked or betrayed, they can kind of bring out the other side of those feelings. And I was lucky to have great co-stars in that scene.
1: The movie Animals comes to Netflix tomorrow, October 9th. So Ben is in there, Kerry Washington, Gillian Anderson with an accent, a British accent in there, I
0: No,
1: believe.
0: she's terrific. Yeah, Steven Yeun, Adrian Paz, Luis Gerardo Mendez. It's a great cast, and it was a real honor to have them. And I hope people check it out on Netflix. I'm really proud of the movie.
1: Good to
0: Thank
1: talk
0: you.
1: to you again, Ben. Thank you.
0: Thank you, sir. Pleasure,
1: Take a
0: as always.
1: break. Last call for phone calls, what we learned after this.

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15: Larry David is here fresh off of that Game 4 victory for the New York Knicks. 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

0: Last call for phone calls. What we learn. What's in store tomorrow? The Gambling Podcast. We will record that right after this show. It'll be available later this afternoon at danpatrick.com. Also, wherever you consume the DP show, our social media, we're going to do a watch party tonight. It'll be everybody from the Gamble Podcast. We'll be outside at the grilling area, and we'll watch the game. You can watch us watch the game. It can be your second screen or third screen. Yes, Dylan.
1: This is totally unrelated, but I was thinking about the bands where the lead singer isn't the most famous again.
0: Okay.
1: This is a good one. Blink 182, Travis Barker.
0: Drummer.
1: Most famous member of that band.
0: Okay, I don't know who the singer is for...
1: Tom DeLonge?
0: Tom DeLonge.
1: Yeah.
0: Okay. Brett in Kentucky. Hi, Brett. What do you have for me?
2: Good morning, Dan, the Danettes, and the backroom crew. 6'2 and a soft 315.
0: Soft.
2: Hey, first time, long time, and loving it more than now I'm retired. I've got a name that will always stand out when it comes to a band. Although the vocalist of Rush has a truly unique sound, Rush would not have been Rush without Neil Peart.
0: And as I'm corrected all the time by Rush aficionados, Neil Peart, not Neil Peart, Neil Peart, the great drummer. I have one of his drumsticks over here. Yes, Dylan?
1: That's one, though, if that, even though that might be technically correct, it sounds wrong. So I'm just going to stick with the original, Peart.
0: Yeah, but I said Neil Peart, and then people corrected me, and I want to be fair to, you know, Rush fans.
1: Peart.
0: Neil Peart. I think he had a real extensive car collection. He might, I might be making this up,

0: they were all the same color. I think all of his sports cars were red, maybe. Yes, Dylan.
1: Well, Floyd Mayweather did that with his all of his cars, I think, in Miami. He had the same set of cars in Miami and Vegas, and all the ones in Miami were white, and all the ones in Vegas were black.
0: Well, I wonder what's happening with his finances.
1: I think some of those might have been repossessed at this point.
0: Ryan in Utah, and you can't blame that on Don King. Ryan in Utah. Hi, Ryan.
2: Hey, DP.
0: Hey, Ryan.
2: Soft 260.
0: Soft.
2: Hey, fantastic interview with Mr. Affleck. You continue to show us why you're the best in the business. I was calling in. I was a little disappointed with the Danettes yesterday with the football, the sticky football situation. I felt like it was a prime opportunity for someone to set themselves apart as the Danette of the year, or at least become the front runner. Especially my guy Marv. Seems like you need to maybe get him a T-shirt that, you know, if you want to be Danette of the year, you need to get a little hands more on.
0: Hands more on. Okay. Coming at you again.
3: What else is new?
0: Maybe you weren't here to see what happened with the football yesterday, Marvin.
3: You know, when Morgan came out like the Ultimate Warrior from the WWE, she came out like a bat out of hell.
0: Yeah.
3: I was behind her a little bit afterwards if you watch the footage.
0: Okay. Look, I'm moving past it. Teaching moment. We learn from it, and we can't get the glue off the football. Yes, Marvin.
3: There's no such thing as losses, only lessons.
0: Oh, wow.
3: I saw that in Home Goods next to the Live, Laugh, Love sign, by the way.
0: I thought most of your expressions, your sayings, are from Bed Bath & Beyond.
3: They are. You know, attitude of gratitude. I'm going to use that. I'm going to use that.
1: Bless this home.
3: Bless this mess.
0: Yes, Big Day Ray.
4: So it was a game you used Barry Sanders football, correct?
0: Yes.
4: Were they playing the Raiders, and maybe that's where this came from?
0: He wouldn't have played against Lester Hayes.
4: Okay.
0: Nice try, but...
4: I tried.
0: Yeah.
4: Defending Morgan a little bit.
0: You did. This day in sports history, Marvin.
3: Sorry.
0: Were you ready?
3: I had something else up. All right. In 1957, the Brooklyn Baseball Club announced that it had accepted a deal to move the Dodgers to Los Angeles.
0: Okay.
3: And one more, Don Larsen of the Yankees pitched the perfect game in the history of the World Series. The first perfect game in the history of the World Series in 1956.
0: Yeah, beat the Brooklyn Dodgers. First basketball game in the Superdome, 1975. Spurs of the ABA beat the Atlanta Hawks of the NBA. Okay. Also, Brock Holt became the first baseball player to hit for the cycle in a postseason game. That was Game 3 of the ALDS 2018. Yankees, Red Sox. Yes, Dylan?
1: We're talking about random World Series MVPs the other day.
0: Yeah.
1: I believe, wasn't it Steve Pierce who won for the Red Sox in 2018?
0: Yes.
1: Never to be heard from again?
0: Yes. Good call. Let's go around the room, see if we learned anything on this program. John Smoltz, he will join us on the program tomorrow. Is that correct, Todd?
5: And RG3.
0: RG3, always capable of giving us a headline there. Maybe he'll go after Richard Sherman in the Stanford football program again. Todd, what'd you learn today?
5: Whatever happened to the importance of getting on base, stealing bases, and having a lot of RBIs? Get off my baseball lawn.
0: Dylan.
1: You and Ben Affleck have both made the pilgrimage to Larry Bird's house.
0: Yeah, we have. Isn't that weird? Marvin.
3: Steve Pierce, World Series MVP.
0: Ray.
4: Mike Shanahan should be in the Hall of Fame.
0: Yes, he should. He should. That's embarrassing. Todd, what did I learn?
5: We all learned there's a big viewing party in the Man Cave tonight to experience how Shea reacts to how his Cowboys do against the winless Buccaneers.
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11: That's Brian Bloom. 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
13: Good morning, I'm Adam Smith. A longtime Huskies basketball foe is calling it a career. Oregon announced yesterday that head coach Dana Altman is retiring after 16 years with the Ducks and nearly 40 years at the Division I level. In local news, two parents were arrested in Mount Vernon after a child was found dead with drugs in their system. Mount Vernon police say officers responded to a report of an unconscious two-year-old child at a home on North 21st Street on September 16th. Anyone with information on the active investigation is being asked to contact the Mount Vernon Police Department. And state health officials are warning people not to eat certain recalled cheeses. Sierra Nevada Cheese Company issued a nationwide recall of its Grazier's raw milk cheese after the

0: products were linked to at least 13 E. coli infections in 9 different states. In your local weather forecast, it'll be partly sunny in Bellingham today, a high of 66 degrees. Overnight tonight, we'll see rain with low around 51.
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3: 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And now, it's Rich Eisen.
4: Hey, everybody. Welcome to this edition of the Rich Eisen Show on a Thursday, on which game number one of week number five of the National Football League will be going down. Game number four of the only divisional series remaining in the baseball playoffs will be going down in the divisional series between the Guardians and the White Sox. It's also the day in which I'm officially a Knicks fan. 844-204-RICH is that number to dial. Congrats to the Rays and the Dodgers and the Brewers moving on. Major League Baseball would just love for some of these series to keep going and going and going. Unfortunately, there's only one of them. But fortunately for them, it's the only one that Pope Leo is interested in. So maybe that'll help out some of the ratings internationally. Again, number to call us, as always, 844-204-RICH. The WeatherTech fan line's open for anybody to want to get something off their chest or talk about anything that they've seen. It's a higher register Thursday. And all good in our hood. Good to see you over there, Chris Brockman.
7: Yeah, Rich, come on down to Cancun, man. It's beautiful.
4: It's a good time of year to go fishing. Mike Del Tufo.
8: I'm going to go see a couple games next week.
4: There you go. That's why you're a fraud.
8: Yeah.
4: Good to see you over there, TJ Jefferson. What do you got in it? An Amit gamer?
9: Yeah, I mean, it's rare that the varsity kicks the week off, but I'm
4: nice.
7: Wow.
4: Varsity kicking the week off.
9: 75 patch.
4: Very well done.
7: Don't blow it tonight.
4: Well, it's interesting. It's interesting that you're wearing the number 22, TJ. Because there are 12 NFL teams entering week five with the record of 2-2. Put a dash between those two. And we here at the Rich Eisen Show like to consider ourselves a bit of an outlier from the rest of the sports talk, sports TV, sports radio conversation. It's a little more gray area sometimes in this in these parts than other parts of sports conversation. But that said, we're still part of the sports world. You know, which means if we do something and it works, we're going to do it again and again and again and again.
7: Run it back.
9: I'll do it again.
4: A couple weeks ago, there were a whole bunch of one-on-one teams, and we decided, you know what? Let's take something that we were shooting the S about just short before we go on the air and make a segment out of it and call it For Real or Fergazy. A team that's 1-1, For Real or Fergazy. And we talk about it. I give my opinion. And then we don't review that work. It's gone. It's flushed.
7: It's fair.
4: Why would we circle back to see if we're right?
9: It's over, baby.
4: Or wrong, which is part of the reason why we don't circle back. But listen, Chris, how many teams are 2-2?
7: Oh, my goodness, Rich.
4: Did I say the right number? A dozen? 12?
7: So many, yeah. Let's see. There's 7 in the NFC.
4: Seven.
7: And 5 in the AFC.
4: 5. To the point where if we do the segment again, and we're about to, can't do it all in one big bite.
7: No.
4: What we're going to do is do it twice because it worked once. Less is more.
7: Said two times.
4: Get out of here. More is more.
7: Yeah.
4: So later on in the show, we're going to hit the five AFC. We would just hit the five AFC now and do the seven later because we've got a guest coming up in just 15 minutes. Time. Jeff Saturday is going to join us from ESPN. Yay. Kyle Long, an hour number two from CBS. Vinny Pasquantino talking baseball playoffs later on. But that's later on right now because the Cowboys, the so-called varsity, are leading out tonight at home against the winless Tampa Bay Buccaneers, who have not been 0-5 since 2013.
7: Oh, wow. Sorry for him.
4: We're leading with the NFC.
7: Let's go.
4: Version of For Real or Fergazi. Now, listen, we do have something a little bit more fancy in terms of, because again, when we did this the first time, we talked about it a half hour before the show, and we're like, you know what? That could be a segment. Boom. That's a show.
7: We literally made it up.
4: There's a Seinfeld moment. 30. We're like, boom, that's a show. That's a segment. So we didn't have a graphic for it.
7: Nope.
4: And TJ.
9: Yes, sir.
4: You did the voicing of the For Real or Fergazi.
9: Yes, I did.
4: We're going to keep that.
9: Fergazi. You like that?
4: We're going to keep that.
9: Oh, thank you very much.
4: We're going to keep that. But we've got a graphic.
7: Ooh.
4: So I'm going to throw the graphic, and then you do the voiceover of the segment For Real or Fergazi. Okay?
9: Got it.
4: All right, here we go. There's the graphic. Oh, that's awesome.
9: For Real or Fugazi.
4: Ladies and gentlemen, it's like we are walking into a garage in Staten Island, New York, knowing.
7: Oh, no.
4: It's not the button we're getting.
7: Oh, no.
4: For Real or Fugazi, here we go. Chris Brockman.
7: Okay.
4: Seven NFC teams.
7: Seven NFC teams.
4: Let's go. Here we go.
7: Let's run it down.
4: First up?
7: First up, the varsity. They play tonight. You're 2-2, Dallas Cowboys.
4: Oh.
9: Come for real
4: on.
9: Or Fugazi.
4: Hey. Ladies and gentlemen, they're for real. They're for real. I think they're going to win the division. I said that before the season.
7: Yep.
4: And I believe it now. I believe it now. See the way Dak looked at Clarence Hill when he was asked him, you Gotti?
7: I know.
4: By the way, perfect way to lead off For Real or Fergazi with Gotti.
7: What do you think?
4: Okay.
9: What do you think?
4: No, definitely for real. It was for real when I was growing up in Staten Island, and it's for real right now.
9: Are you doing Hendry?
4: I only think the defense is going to get better. They're going to get better, and they're going to start stopping people and giving the ball to Gotti. He's only going to get more Gotti as things go along.
9: For real.
4: So they're for real.
7: Okay.
9: The Dallas
4: two
9: Cowboys
4: and two.
9: Are for real.
4: Thank you. Okay. Next up.
7: Next up, they are across the pond, as we're mandated to say.
4: Nice.
7: You're 2-2, Philadelphia Eagles.
9: For real or Fugazi, bro?
4: Hey. Oh, boy. They're for real injured. They're for real. They're hurt.
9: Hurt.
4: More than hurts. Right now, see where I'm going on this one?
9: Like Ed Reed said, I'm hurt, though.
4: I just still believe they're too talented. I'm going to still say they're for real. I'm just going to you get upset with me when I look
7: at. We can't have 12 for reals.
4: They're not going to all for it. They won't all be for real, okay. I guarantee you.
7: You're allowed to be mean in this segment. I grant you it means.
4: But they're hurt, and I don't know how hurt they are. Devontae Smith comes back. Dallas Goedert comes back. Saquon isn't hurt for long, if at all. They're going to be better than most. Zach Bond comes back.
7: Boom.
4: Right now, they're banged up. They might go to London and get smoked at 2-3, but there's still too much talent on that roster for me to give up on them and call them a Fugazi team. Plus, who's the only one who would look Big Dom in the grill and call him Fugazi?
7: I don't want to call Big Dom Fugazi.
4: Correct.
7: That's very true.
9: Not.
4: So I'll still say they're for real. There's too many for real talented guys there.
7: Okay.
4: That I'm assuming are going to come back healthy soon enough to get this team to a wild card. Because, again, if you're saying are they for real or Fugazi to win the division, I'll call him Fugazi for that.
7: Playoffs?
4: Yeah, I still think they're for real to make the playoffs right now.
7: All right.
4: What else?
7: Next up, let's go to the North. I don't think this team could stop us on defense. You're 2-2, Detroit Lions.
4: Mm.
9: Detroit, for real or Fugazi? What up, Detroit?
7: Offense is for real.
4: Yeah, the defense is Fugazi.
7: Yeah.
4: Which makes the team Fugazi. I'm sorry to say.
7: Man.
4: Yeah. I don't see the fix on defense. And I know that the coach saying we just got to be better with who we have. And I just don't know if they've got enough. It's just so frustrating watching my guy Hutch get so close to the quarterback.
7: His motor
4: does not stop. Yeah. It's singular.
7: He might it's so great. Almost sex.
4: Ugh. What else, Chris? Who else?
7: Let's stick in the north. You're 2-2. Green Bay Packers. What?
4: They're also fugazi.
10: The Packers.
4: They're fugazi right now. I until Josh Jacobs returns, that run game, without that run game right now, man.
7: There isn't one.
4: You know, Jaden Reed's out. The offensive line is a problem.
7: I think Golden looks good, I will say.
4: I'm not saying that there's nobody looks good on the team. But for the moment, I'll call the Packers.
10: Fugazi.
4: Yeah, fugazi. That's what I'll do.
7: Okay. Let's go.
4: See, Chris, I just went 2-2.
7: Yeah, I know. I'm proud of you. I know it was difficult. Let's go to the South, where your division leaders are 2-2. Let's start with the team on the bye, your Carolina Panthers.
4: I think they're
10: real. Or fugazi.
4: Sorry. I'm going to go for real. I'll go for real. I mean, they just beat the Lions.
7: They did.
4: Right? Now, you just call the Lions fugazi, which means the Panthers are the team lately that the latest made me feel that way about the Lions. And let's get their corners back. Let's get Coker back. The quarterback, man, to Tetaroa, T-Mac McMillan.
10: T-Mac.
4: You know, I think they're going to keep on performing to the point where McMillan might take his offensive rookie of the year trophy out of the case. Are you going to go Falcons next?
7: Yeah, they're also 2-2. They have the most points in the last 2 weeks. You're Atlanta Falcons.
10: For real? Or fugazi?
4: Ladies and gentlemen, you go. Did you almost went horns down on
10: it? Well, it was A-Town.
4: I understand. I got it. Got it. They're for real. They're fugazi first 2 weeks.
7: They were very fugazi.
4: It's amazing what a quarterback will do.
10: I don't think we're giving them enough credit.
4: Defensively as well, by the way.
7: We need to give them more credit.
4: Defensively as well. You know? That was a Stones W in the Superdome on that night in particular. You know? That was kind of like trying to go into somebody's home and win on the night of a banner raise.
10: Right.
4: Except that the team that was the home team on this night didn't come off a Super Bowl win. They were just celebrating a Superdome win from 20 years ago that really charged the place up. So I'll say the Falcons are for real.
7: Okay.
4: What else?
7: Last one in the NFC, team number 7. We're passionate about this team.
4: Oh.
7: You're 2-2.
4: Okay.
7: Los Angeles Rams.
10: Los Angeles Rams. Are they for real or are they fugazi?
4: What do you think? For real. What do you think?
7: I don't know.
4: They're for real, Chris. How dare you?
7: They're banged up.
4: They banged up. In the same way that I'm talking about the Eagles have enough talented guys that are going to come back. This team, the comeback guys, are Aaron Donald and Myles Garrett.
10: Yeah, I've heard of them. That part.
7: What if they don't?
4: Come on. You know what's kind of wild?
7: Oh, I think they're for
4: real. How about this?
10: I'm just pushing back.
4: I keep thinking this every now and then because I do think of the Rams often. That one's for you. That one's for you and Coop.
7: Cooper
4: that
7: one, like Coop's listening.
4: Coop is in high school right now. Going, why am I laughing out of for no reason?
10: The Rams are a twinkle in your eye.
4: Okay. Can you believe wide receiver 2? Technically, if you gotta talk about
7: is Devontae Adams.
4: Is Devontae Adams?
10: That's a little insane.
4: Is a surefire. First ballot. Top of the receiving
7: ballot.
4: First ballot.
10: We can
4: first ballot.
10: Rich, he's not first ballot.
4: He is first ballot of Hall of Famer.
7: Oh, let's pump.
4: Guys.
10: No.
4: Stop it.
7: Reggie Wayne is still not in.
10: Ballot.
4: I got it.
7: Okay.
4: I got it. Just look where Devontae Adams is on the grand scheme.
10: I know, but the voters hate wide receivers.
4: They do hold him to a different standard.
10: Yeah.
4: That is correct.
10: So, yeah, he's getting
4: but
10: first ballot.
4: So, fine. Surefire Hall of Famer.
7: Yeah,
4: okay?
7: That's fine.
10: For sure.
4: Playing out of his skull. Doesn't say a word if he gets just a few targets.
10: That's true.
4: He's unreal. And he's not even technically their so-called wide receiver one. Yeah. Okay? So, yeah, they're for real. They're for real. That's a great way to kick off
7: our program. That's for real for Gazy.
4: The segment's for real, I think.
7: The segment is for real.
4: Can I see the graphic one more time?
7: We're going to bring this back.
4: Because, again, Goodfellas is one of my favorite movies of all time.
11: That's for Gazy.
4: Look at that. The three of us with Leota, may he rest in peace, Pesci, and De Niro.
7: This is incredible.
4: It's a great. This is Smitch's finest work.
7: Now, is this a real? Are heads on other people's real bodies, or
4: I don't know where. So who would it be?
7: I don't know.
8: Who would be the one?
10: Well, I'd be
4: Sorvino. Paul Sorvino is definitely in the Goodfellas poster.
8: Assuming Pesci's not the one that goes into the house to get.
4: I think TJ is on Sorvino's.
7: Okay, body? You and I are added.
4: And I think you and I are at or Sorvino. I don't know.
7: Am I more the wig man?
4: You are more the wig
8: man. Yeah. You want your money?
4: You're cultivating this paper.
8: Give me my money.
7: Cultivating.
8: Want my money, Rich. Give me
4: my money. You're the one who came up with the idea of the Lufthansa heist.
8: You didn't get paid yet, though.
4: In this case, the first of two times on this program, we're playing for real or for Gazy.
11: I said two.
4: Five AFC teams are 2-2. We'll do this later on.
11: Are you for real?
4: Plus,
7: I'm drunk.
4: That was me last night watching the Yankees try to score runs.
11: 100!
10: They did not score that many.
7: Neither did the White Sox.
4: They did against the Red Sox.
7: Yeah.
4: All right. Let's take a break. Jeff Saturday is going to join us from ESPN. Kyle Long from CBS after him. Vinny Pasquantino of the Royals. 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
13: Westwood One presents Today in Women's Sports. The Atlanta Dream are one win away going to their first WNBA Finals in 13 years. Last night, the Dream grabbed a commanding 2-0 series lead in the semifinals against the New York Liberty with a thrilling 101-98 overtime victory on their home floor. Atlanta was missing their top scorer, Alicia Gray, who was sidelined with a hand injury. Six Dream players scored in double figures, including Jordan Canada, who finished with 23 points. Her teammate, Angel Reese, also poured in 23 and grabbed 7 rebounds.
14: Our team is super fearless, and being in moments like this, we always talk about adversity builds character. And I think we did a great job making sure that we were all on the connected string. We just stayed together and played together, and that's how we won it.
13: The semifinal series now shifts to New York, where the Dream will look to advance to the WNBA Finals with a Game 3 victory over the Liberty on Friday. With Today in Women's Sports, I'm Jody Jackson on Westwood One.
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10: Jeff Saturday here on the program. Rich Eisen show back as a simulcast. Let's get to it. The story that's breaking right now is that Sean Payton is changing up the dynamic of the play calling, is I guess the only way to describe it. It's going to be more of a, as Adam Schefter is tweeting out, collaborative play calling approach. How does that work, Jeff? You're laughing. You're laughing right now.
11: Yeah, I love. We're gonna say whatever we need to say to make this as gentle as possible. But you know, this to me is no different than Andy Reid, and whether it's Nagy or Bieniemy or they will have a significant contribution to game plan. And just for the audience to know, from a head coaching perspective, who's also an offensive coordinator, there's a ton that a head coach is required to do during the week. So even the ones that call plays, when I was with McCarthy in Green Bay, Tom Clement was the, quote, offensive coordinator. He would do all the installs. So as you're going Wednesday, Thursday, Friday, Saturday, as you're leading up to the game, the coaches have had their meeting, but the large majority is going to go to Davis Webb like it did Tom Clement, right? He'll be doing the install with the guys. He'll be talking them through it. Hey, here's what the expectations are on the play. Here's why we're calling this. I think Sean, from getting into a rhythm, I mean, we even heard it a few weeks ago during the halftime when he was like, yeah, I think they had dialed up five runs. And he was just like, we got to get this thing going. I think what he has done exceptionally well his entire career, and I heard you kind of talk earlier about, you know, the aggressiveness he plays, he gets his quarterback in a rhythm and his offense in a rhythm as quick as anybody. And so I think that's kind of what they're missing. Like you said, is find Bo Nix a rhythm and a kind of a pathway to feel comfortable that as the game progresses, you let him go kind of take this thing over in the third and fourth quarter. They haven't been able to find their way yet. And so I'm assuming that's going to be the difference. At the end of the day, Sean Payton's going to make the final call, just like Andy Reid does. So I think that's more of what he's probably taking over, so that if he does feel like, hey, this thing's slipping away or we're a little bit stagnant, he may provide a little juice. But Davis Webb is still going to be very involved in the day-to-day operations, because he has to be. I mean, that's the reality of our game, is there's so much on a head coach doing all his other, you know, responsibilities throughout the week, that's what he's going to have to do.
10: But let me ask you this. How does it work, right? Like, so Davis Webb will essentially still have the play sheet, right, and make the call, and then Sean Payton can overrule it? Or Sean's just like, hey, for this drive, I got it. Or like, how does, and then how does that get communicated, you know, inside a headset with time ticking down and crowds going nuts? I mean, how does that work, essentially, is what I'm...
11: Yeah, that's what I'm going to be interested to see, Rich, is, because when Mike came in on Sunday, he drove the show, right? And

0: and Tom would make recommendations on, hey, let's get this done or do that. But he, you know, he ultimately made the call. I'm interested to see, is Sean in the QB's ear, or is it still going, you know, Davis Webb is putting everything out there? I don't think we'll be able to know until we see how it operates this first time. And you'll be able to really realize how much is Sean taking back over. Because if you see him from, you know, quarter one, play one, till the end of the game, he's calling plays. I mean, he's no longer, you know, it's a shared responsibility, but he's going to be ultimate play caller. I would doubt that's how it goes. I would assume he's going to let Davis call the plays, but he's going to help structure them, you know, his first 15, where he wants to be, what he's trying to get, you know. So, like, as you looked at that play sheet, all those yellows and highlights and all those kinds of things, we break it down into little, you know, microcosms of each down and distance, right? First down, second short, second long, second medium, third short, third medium, third long. So you have your favorite plays that you're going to have on that sheet. So Sean might rearrange what Davis wanted in there, or may feel like, hey, I'm going to do this against this defense. Here's where we want to be. This is going to be 1, 2, and 3 instead of allowing it to go there. And then Davis will basically be calling it in the order that Sean wanted it to begin the game. So it'll be interesting to see for me as well as you guys, sounds like.
1: Jeff Saturday, when you were in Green Bay that one year in 2012, was Mike McCarthy getting Rodgers the play call on time to Rodgers' liking?
0: Not always. You know what's funny? This is funny because I made a comment on one of the shows I was on, and yes. I had a bunch of people like, you know, oh, you're taking shots. It's not a shot. Like, look, you've seen me and Peyton scream at each other on the sideline. if you think, I'm just going to tell every fan, if you think we all get along all the time, you are sorely mistaken. You got a bunch of alpha dudes in the room. We all think we're right. And so if I ain't get the right play, or I ain't getting exactly how I want to say, I'm going to say something. Aaron's going to do the same thing. Mike is going to do the same thing. It's not personal. When we walk off the field, even if we've said, you know, all kinds of horrible things about each other, when we get back in the room, it's fine. Like, it's water under the bridge. It's not personal for us. You're in a personal moment, and you know, from a fan's perspective, especially with as many cameras as we have now, you're into the most intimate seat you can be in, because you're right in my face, right? That's why you see all these coaches cover their mouth now with the, you know, with the play cards and do all this kind of stuff. But you're seeing our emotion. And if you think you can play in the NFL without being highly emotional, you're lying to yourself. Like, you are, whether it's Andy Reid and Travis Kelce getting into an argument, or Aaron and Mike McCarthy, dude, we all do it. And if you don't, that means either neither of you are caring enough, or it's what you're winning way too many games and you ain't got to worry about anything. You know what I mean? But Patrick Mahomes is going to get amped up on it. It happens. It's part of our game. Don't make a mountain out of a molehill. But I made a comment. People were like, oh, it's not a shot, dude. It's funny, in my opinion, because I've been there. I've lived in this world and been, you know, critiqued and mocked and all kinds of things. It is what it is. But I think that's the way you get the best out of everybody.
1: Well, in terms of that, though, you know, I'm with you, right? Like, Andy Reid was invited to Travis Kelce's wedding.
0: Yeah.
1: You know what I mean? After that Super Bowl moment on the sideline, yeah. Right? So yeah. So I totally get what you're saying.
0: Yeah.
1: The only issue is if it lingers.
0: Yeah.
1: And then it becomes an issue, certainly if you start losing football games, because that then spreads out and has a ripple effect. So in that spirit, if you will, I want to play this exchange Rodgers had with the media on Wednesday and ask you for an interpretation on this subject matter about the play calling coming in fast enough for him.
2: Aaron, are plays coming in a little later than you would like? Is that something one of the things you'd like to see going forward?
3: I'm not going to touch that one.
4: Anybody else?
5: Does that include the interaction with Mike about how to get him in quicker?
3: Yeah, Mike and I have talked.
5: Ironed out?
3: It's always ironed out.
6: So is that just the normal way you guys communicate?
3: Sometimes, yeah. Sometimes be effective? Yeah. We've had a lot of success together.
1: You have the floor, Jeff. You want to?
0: That's it, bro. Hey, hey, he's still got the red hiney, you know. And I'm trying to church it up because we're on Disney, but he got the red hiney, bro. He's still a little angry, and he should be, bro. You're losing. Like, nobody wants to freaking lose, man. Aaron's pace is he wants to get to the line of scrimmage. You know, he is a throwback. For lack of a better term, he wants to get to the line of scrimmage like Peyton, Tom, Drew, and, you know, all the guys who have played a long time, because they want to assess. And if they need to make a change, they feel like they have enough about them that they're going to get themselves in the right play. Yeah. If it comes in short, you lose that ability. So whether it's Mike or you know, whoever else is calling plays, whether it's Davis Webb. And because, listen, Sean Payton struggled with that last year with Bo Nix as well, because there's a lot going on in your brain. At some point, it becomes the play caller's responsibility. If you got to get it in by 20, get it in by 20, bro. Like, it's my job to go block that big son of a gun across the line from me. It's your job to have it in at 20. So whatever standard that you're playing to, you got to get it there. And I think that's kind of what Aaron is saying in that comment, right? Is, yeah, he ain't happy about it, right? It's slow. It's not what I want, but he's not going to try to try. He don't want to create more of a hornet's nest, but you know, Aaron's Aaron too, right? He likes to get little jabs in when he can, and so he's put a little salt on it. And I think Mike's trying to calm it down. They'll be fine, dude. They know what they want to do. You know, I don't know if they're good enough to continue to win, but they've won a whole lot of games together, and I don't think a little squabble on a Thursday night is going to affect that.
1: Yeah, I think that's a great point, Jeff, because certainly if you're, you know, 42, 43, and you know you have the ability to beat somebody with your brain.
0: Yes.
1: And your experience. And the play calling coming in late defrays that. It actually destroys it sometimes, too.
0: Yes.
1: So it makes sense. Get me the play and use me to my best ability while I'm still out here available. Right? Like,
0: and yes,
1: that's the thing. It's because if Rodgers still has the arm, you could see it. And on occasion, you know, he'll show off the ability to get out of the pocket. That touchdown to, was it to, who do you throw it to? To Darnell Washington, right, Chris? We were talking about that Thursday nighter where he.
4: Oh, yeah, the back shoulder one.
1: Comes and he found him in the end zone. Yeah. That he still has that physical ability, right?
0: Right.
1: But his superpower, more than maybe every other quarterback, except maybe Stafford, we could go down the list here a little bit. It's put me in a position where I can see and I can win that way.
0: Yes.
1: And McCarthy knows that too, though, right?
0: Yeah.
1: Like, he knows that.
0: It's you know, so what you're talking about, you know, there's this, you know, kind of paradigm in the league, right? When you talk about athleticism and knowledge of the game, right?
1: Correct.
0: It kind of goes this way, right? And so kind of what you're talking about is when you first start, your football I&I, you know, your football instinct and intelligence is pretty low. And then as you age, it goes up, but your athleticism is going down, right? So where we get to in a point is from a mentality, and even when I played, you know, I played 14 years. My last few years, I definitely wasn't as strong or as fast as I was when I was 25, but I could still get to the points and I could still get to where I had to get physically because I knew how to get there before the defensive lineman did.
1: Right.
0: I knew how to, maybe if I had a head up nose, I would fake a head bob and he would go that way knowing he's got to get that gap. And I would just, you know, you use your brain to kind of outmaneuver him. That's what these quarterbacks want to do, the way that Aaron Rodgers wants to play it. And he's most comfortable, Rich, 2x2, understanding where all the pressure's coming from, letting the defense, you know, kind of tip away or give him a tip on what he's going to do. And so his frustration is timing, because if you don't give me enough time, and he wants to use the cadence. Let's not forget, like, one of his other superpowers is getting the other team to jump off sides. Well, if it's 3-2-1,
1: right,
0: that defensive lineman, brother, he's in that, he's firing off the freaking rock like a rifle, right? Like, I mean, he's coming off. And so all the things that he wants to get to, he's not. That's his frustration with Mike. And Mike knows it, but Mike's got to get it in. Or whoever else is helping Mike, you got to get them on, you know, you got to get the show on the road. And again, we're all accountable. And whether you're the head coach, offensive coordinator, quarterback, whatever it is, the problem for players is we're the ones taking the majority of the criticism. So if we're not getting it done, we get frustrated fast. And I think that's kind of where the situation is and lies.
1: All right. Week 5 begins tonight, Jeff, Saturday. I know you're intrigued by some of these matchups this week.

0: weekend. You got the diehard rivalry, Chicago at Green Bay, the London game, Philadelphia, which is all banged up right now at Jacksonville in London. Just to name a couple, you got the Sunday nighter, you got the Monday nighter, Bills and the Rams. I'll give you the floor on what you're looking forward to here.
1: First of all, let's talk Ben Johnson and LaFleur. I thought he was very measured in making sure, hey, we're going to keep it on the players. You know, it's not going to be about the coaches. One of the things I love about Ben Johnson, right, is he runs, you know, a lot of these teams in our league run a very similar offense. I'm not saying the same, but it's very similar. Ben Johnson does his own thing, man. He lives in his own world. He does his own things, kind of calls his own shots. He came in talking and with a level of swag that very few coaches have, and he's done what he said. And I think I loved how he came into the league or came into it being a head coach. What I respected even more is when he went to his third quarterback, not his second, his third quarterback in Case Keenum. He didn't for a second try to use it as an excuse. That dude was like, we're going to beat him with Case Keenum. Case Keenum is plenty good for us to run our offense. We're going to carve it up. And the first thing he said is, oh, they'll say I hadn't won without a first pick in the draft or what a first round pick or whatever it was. And I find it humorous. So I think LaFleur was smart. Take it off the coaches. Let's make this about players. I don't care how bad Green Bay has been. This rivalry, we bring the best out of both of them. I look for a big-time game. And then, like Bills Rams, what you just said. I think everybody talks about this from the perspective of Stafford and Josh Allen. I will tell you beyond a shadow of a doubt, the team that wins is going to be the most physical team that can run the ball. You watch the Rams get back in that Eagles game with Kyron Williams being able to run the football and getting physical. Stafford hasn't played to his top performance for sure. I know we got Puka back, Devontae, the whole deal. You got to be physical. I felt like they got back to that physicality. I felt like the opposite a little bit with the Bills. I want to see James Cookman. I want to see them do what they did. Like go beat people up, right? When they were playing the Patriots, that second down that you throw the interception with over a minute and all your timeouts, I get, you know, he is Superman, and Josh Allen is unbelievable, MVP, all the things that everybody says. But in those moments, if you can rely on a physical part of your game and go beat people up, that's the way that you go close games out. And so many of these teams that I liked going in, I want to see them get back to that. And that's really what I'm looking for in this game is who's going to be the most physical? Who's going to get back to fundamental football, blocking, tackling, running? Like that stuff matters. The quarterbacks are fantastic. Receivers are fantastic. I want to see that. That's going to be who ends up walking off smiling on Monday.
0: Would you say San Francisco at Seattle is the battle for who's the best in the NFL through five weeks? Jeff?
1: Yes.
0: You would.
1: And I'll say this about San Francisco and Mike McDonald and Shanahan. Again, another coaching matchup that is just fantastic to watch. McDonald's holding Shanahan's offense in the five games. I think they're 3-2 that McDonald is over Shanahan, but to like 18.5 points. That's insane. Like Shanahan, man, and I know they face injuries every year. This is no slight either way. But now we got two teams that ain't going to be excuses. Like, let's go line it up and go hit people in the mouth, right? Both got important players banged up. Leo's banged up for the Seahawks. You know, half the team for the 49ers have been banged up. But Purdy's playing lights out. They're protecting him like crazy. The run game designed by Shanahan has been on point. And then McDonald, right? Like, he's got his boys going. They win with a backup quarterback, right, with Locke a couple weeks. Darnold's coming back. They lose to the Commanders, which they had no business doing. But this is going to be a showdown, man. And what's crazy for me, Rich, is I think the three best teams or potential best teams, minus Chicago, they're in the same division. These become must wins if you're the home team. So Seahawks, you want to get this one done, bro. This counts for two, and I'm fired up for this one as well.
0: Especially since that Melbourne game was technically a visit for the Niners to
1: That's
0: the
1: right.
0: Rams. If the Niners could come away with their two arguably most difficult division road wins already through the first 5 weeks and stay 5-0, that would be a massive leg up, which makes it kind of important for Seattle to hold serve here on that front. And we're forgetting, I guess, about the 4-0 Kansas City Chiefs sitting at home with a former Super Bowl MVP of the Seahawks. Just, I mean, what to make of that before I let you go? Because Andy Reid is flat out committed here to this running back, as well he should, because he's on pace to a 2,000-yard season already. This is why I think the Chiefs are maybe even more dangerous than they have in previous years, to be honest, Jeff.
1: Oh, bro, Andy. So this is my favorite part of the NFL. Andy Reid, former O-lineman who has fallen in love with the passing attack, right? I mean, he is the most creative, you know, offensive lineman. Like, well, there's no other offensive lineman who's been nearly as creative as Andy Reid. He's throwing the ball all around the yard, gets away from the run game, he gets Kenneth Walker III, man, K-9, whatever they're calling him, and this dude is a freaking freight train, and he is not taking him off the tracks. I love it. I was worried he was going to get away from it. And they even made a comment maybe after week one or week two where they were like, well, we're going to try to balance him. You know, we might not let him get as many. What are we talking about, bro? We talking about as an offensive lineman, don't take my dude out, bro. Let him ride. Like, he's hot. We want to go knock people around. By the way, us moving this way protects that 15 behind us a whole lot, and Walker's making 5-yard gains, 50-yard gains. It doesn't get the it's high reward, low risk, and that's what we're about in this game. I love that Andy has stayed committed to it. I'm hoping he continues to stay committed to it. I think about Patrick Mahomes and how selfless he is as a player, y'all. Like, I can, you know, when he first came in the league and it was like, you know, Tyreek Hill and they're throwing the ball all around and Kelce and they're scoring, and then they go to where he's having to manage games and figure out opportunities and he's buying time, he's getting hit, but he's figuring out how to win and they're winning with defense. And now the balance of being able to turn around and hand it off, I don't compare goats, all that nonsense or whatever, but Patrick Mahomes is in a class by himself, not only because of his ability and what he's already accomplished, but because of how he leads his team and that he's willing to do anything to help them win. God, there's nothing more fun to watch for an offensive lineman than a quarterback who's willing to die to himself to let everybody else shine. And he'll do it. And listen, he's got plenty of shine. I'm not trying to, you know, MVP, all the different stuff. You know what I mean, Rich? But like, that he's willing to do that and take a backseat to the run game at times. Oh, I love it. I love it. And it helps Spags on the other side. This team is, they're loaded to bear. I think they got to add a receiver. I worry about that with Thornton going down. That was a massive loss because he was really picking up his game. So I don't know how that adjusts. I don't know what they do. I don't know if each of them go get somebody. I've heard Tyreek Hill. I've heard some other things, but you're going to need something to help Rice and Kelce and kind of figure this thing out. So I know Worthy's still there, but I'd like to see maybe one more. That's the only concern that I would have from looking at their roster at this point.
0: Yeah. In the meantime, Mahomes hasn't had a 1,000-yard rusher since Kareem Hunt's rookie season in 2017, and he may have another one by week eight. You know, like, it's crazy.
1: It's crazy.
0: Jeff, you're the man. Every single time you come on, I'm, you know, we all like, well, you need to have Jeff on more often. So look for more of my texts, okay?
1: Heck yeah, brother. I'm always in, man. Y'all have a great one. Thanks for having me.
0: Right back at you. That's Jeff Saturday, everybody, from ESPN.
2: See you, Jeff. Be good, man.
0: All right, we'll take a break. 844-204-RICH. Number to dial here on the Rich Eisen Show. 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
16: 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That's 5 out of 6 years with hybrid SUVs like the premium and capable Palisade, the adventure-built Santa Fe, and the tech-infused Tucson, which means at this point, this shelf's going to need its own structural support system and a dedicated construction crew that we may have to give these little visitor hard hats. 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

0: 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Number to dial. Let's go to Greg in Norfolk, Virginia. What's up, Greg?
1: Rich, what is up with the disrespect of my Vikings?
0: Oh, what's
1: up? I'm going to have to go up on a high octave to make your point.
0: It's a higher register Thursday, so go ahead.
1: I don't want to have to sound like Mickey Mouse. But you just told me the Green Bay Packers at 2-2 ain't for real. And isn't that one of the teams you beat? Correct me if I'm wrong. Is that not one of the teams
0: but,
1: we beat?
0: Who's disrespecting the Vikings here? The disrespect?
1: Your morning coworkers.
0: Oh.
2: Whoa.
0: Are you disrespecting
1: They're
0: the Vikings?
1: Saying how Green Bay is tough, how this team is tough, but we're not for real. Ask Chris Canty.
0: Oh, I see what you're saying. You're talking about I cannot be held responsible for what's said on unsportsmanlike, okay? I can't do it, Craig. You know?
1: Well, give us
0: in the same way that they're not responsible for anything I said.
1: No. Right?
2: They're in their
0: Listen, Greg, with all due respect here.
3: Uh-oh.
0: No, I'm serious.
2: Yeah. Like, you shouldn't have said that then.
0: Greg, if this offense can't get it going, and right now it's just 4 weeks, and right now it's just two starts with Kyler. I get it. Or three, but it's really two because he was hardly making that start in week one. And they've got time. There's time. There's tons of time. But if this is the offense that's going to be struggling, then not struggling, or struggling for the most part, this just absolutely reeks of winning the division, and then some high-scoring team comes in week one of the playoffs, or if you're so lucky, week two. But I don't know if you're going to wind up with a better record than whoever wins the NFC West. This reeks of a division win, one and done playoff team.
1: Rich, you're giving me PTSD from typical Vikings years.
0: I'm sorry.
1: It's not fair. You had to say it like that.
0: So we're not.
1: I want to enjoy my fantasy that we're really 4-0.
0: No, but no. And listen, you are 4-0. It's not a fantasy. You are 4-0, and you're going to go into New Orleans this weekend and put the bang thing on a team that just had the Atlanta Falcons apply it. You know, and then there's a bye, and then at some point we're going to have to see Kyler put points up. And I'm looking at, you know, Detroit, that game at Detroit in Week 8. Where the roar is going to be going. And that's a team that could put points up. Home for Buffalo on a Monday night. You know what I mean? You're not going to go undefeated, but I think you're in a great position, the Vikings are, to win the division.
1: Just the spec is real.
0: Thank you.
1: I do too, actually. Yep.
0: Thank you, Greg.
1: What about when we get JJ back, though? You don't think that'll help Kyler to have a good threat like that?
0: What do you mean? Oh, you mean Justin Jefferson?
3: Yeah,
0: absolutely.
1: Yeah.
0: And he's going to have, well, listen, and thanks for the call, Greg. We're up against the end of the hour. That's the whole point of the whole season. It's just like, okay, Kyler Murray's coming in, and he had DeAndre Hopkins at his disposal.
3: True.
0: And then he wound up having Trey McBride at his disposal with Michael Wilson and also Marv Jr. You could say he was in a tougher division. I'd push back on that. The NFC North is no joke.
3: Didn't Trey McBride have one touchdown with Kyler Murray?
0: It's the whole point of this is he's going to have Justin Jefferson and Jordan Addison and the new Kellen Winslow Sr. against the Dolphins and TJ Hawkinson. You know, now Odell is there. If he gets out on the field, he'll have his chance. He'll have his chance. But you are 4-0 in Minnesota, period.
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0: Many people's first serious relationship didn't start with a kiss. It started with a kickoff. Or perhaps it was love at first hike. 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
3: 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Royals first baseman Vinny Pasquantino. And now...

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1: Hour number two of the Rich Eisen Show is on the air. Here, listen, just to let you in on how things sometimes operate in a show like this one, we talk about having a guest on the program. Sometimes the timing works out, sometimes the timing doesn't work out, and then you try and find a time in the future where the guest can join. And sometimes that works out even better than one can expect, because talk about perfectly timed. Kyle Long, who's doing a terrific job on CBS, is joining us here on the program as planned on this very day to talk about something called Generation Fine and how 1 in 10 United States men, 6 million, experience depression or anxiety, but only less than half go ahead and receive treatment. It is a pleasure to see you on my screen here, Kyle Long. How are you, sir?
2: Legend. What's going on, Rich? Huge fan of yours. Thanks for having me.
1: No, and congrats on everything that's going on right now in your professional career. And again, like I said, perfectly timed. I'd love to give you the floor and your thoughts about when you heard Lane Johnson was retiring and talking about his mental health.
2: Kyle. Well, I think I'll get this part out of the way. The reason that you and I were on the books originally is because I'm part of this Johnson & Johnson campaign where we've partnered together on the Generation Fine movement, and the topic has been all things mental health, dealing with depression, fine not being the finish line. You know, so often we get stuck as men in the rut of saying, I'm fine, all good, but fine isn't the finish line, right? We want to be great, and that's what we strive to do. And like I've been explaining to some of my colleagues and friends over the course of the last few days with the Lane Johnson news, look, if you get a hamstring, you go into the training room and you take care of it. You high ankle sprain, you do all the things you're supposed to do. If you want better cardio health, you get on the Stairmaster and you go and you get your butt on there for 5 days a week or whatever it is. Well, mental health has been something where we don't have that immediate itch that you can scratch, or at least the know-how to. And I think that partnering with Johnson & Johnson has been great, because with the Generation Fine movement, it gives people a place to go. It's generation-fine.com for stories, information, to get connected with the right people, places, and things to get you out of your rut. And mental health is so important right now, Rich.
1: No question about it, Kyle. And I was talking about it on the Wednesday show, that there is no crutch, there's no brace, there's no bandage, there's nothing, except you're looking at somebody who plays the National Football League for a living, which is a dream for so many others, that it's difficult for folks to comprehend. How can somebody who's generationally enriched and generationally talented like Lane Johnson wake up with a gray day to the point where he says, I can't do this anymore, or I shouldn't do this anymore? Can you help with that, Kyle?
2: Well, it's important to understand the position that Lane plays, and it's the most selfless position in the most selfless sport on the planet. And he has been at the very top of the game for 14 years now, and it's a pressure cooker, the NFL. I don't care if you're a punter, kicker, long snapper, linebacker, safety, or an offensive lineman. And Lane did the most selfless one, and I just commend him for being selfish in this instance in a good way. And I don't mean that as a bad thing, and taking care of himself and deeming this to be the most important thing right now. Look, I mean, you can't imagine the difficulty it is you have trying to go to sleep the night before a game, or picture good things happening, because as an offensive lineman, we don't have stats, right? The only stat we have is holding and false starts. And the only time you really get circled is when your quarterback's on the ground. So if you can imagine for Lane Johnson, 14 years of that. And then we're also human beings, right? You go home and you've got family, you've got all these things. So Lane weighed his decision and he made it, and you know, he will go down as the greatest Eagle of all time. And if anybody has anything to say about that, just go watch the tape.
1: Yeah. And again, just to, you know, add a little bit more of the humanity to it. Years ago, I don't remember what year it was, but I was interviewing your dad for this show. And the Bears were playing the Eagles, I think. Right, Chris? Is that what them? It could have been the Patriots, too. I don't know whichever team your brother Chris was on at the time. And we were at the Hall of Fame, and I was interviewing your dad, and I'm like, boy, you know, you and your wife, you know, when Kyle and Chris are playing against each other. This is going to be a great day for you. And he's like, not so much, because every snap between the offensive and defensive line, he called it a car crash. He goes, it's a car crash every time.
2: Yeah.
1: And you're, you know, my, you know, you and your mom, you know, you and Diane's heart, he said, our hearts are going to be in our throats every snap. Yeah. You know, and I'll that always sticks with me whenever I think
2: it's it's a very real thing. Sometimes there's so many superhuman things happening on screen, and you know, the National Football League, we do such a great job of presenting this product as shiny and clean, but you and I both know, having been around it, how nasty and raw this thing is, and along with the physicality and sheer size of these people, there's a lot of fear in there. There's a lot of anxiety that can come up, and clearly all across the league, not just Lane Johnson, you know, guys like Joe Thomas have spoken up, who was seemingly invincible in Cleveland at a very tough time for that franchise. Even he speaks up on, you know, his inability and ability to kind of navigate through some of the throes of the difficult times in the National Football League.
1: Kyle Long here on the Rich Eisen Show. How you liking the Sunday morning TV game?
2: It is my dream. And you know, you mentioned talking to my dad, and it's not lost on me how lucky I am to have grown up in this business. Mm-hmm. And for so many guys, they saw football as the finish line. I always knew that I wanted to get into the media. And just like quarterback one seats in the National Football League, there's only 32. I couldn't tell you how many seats there are for pregame shows, but there ain't many. And I've got one, and I've got fantastic guys that I sit with. Russell Wilson's a rookie, and he is going to win Rookie of the Year, no doubt. Nate Burleson is like, what can he do? Coach Cower reminds me a lot of my dad. So when me and him are on the desk together, I feel really comfortable with that chemistry. And then obviously James Brown, he is triple OG certified, and he worked at Fox for a long time with my dad. So I'm plugged in with him. I'm really lucky to have that crew to work with every Sunday.
1: So it's either that or Firestorm 2. Is that what it would have been, Kyle?
2: Well, they said that my hair follicles weren't quite up to par for the casting. Rich, you know, we've been left out of a lot of leading roles because of our...
1: Listen, it's beautiful, Kyle. You know,
2: situation.
1: Listen, you know. And that's why I'm rooting for the Titans. They're all it's not going well for the follicly challenge right now.
2: Dude,
1: that entire coaching staff either needs to win a game or go to Turkey. You know what I mean? Like, let's go.
2: And maybe you a know? Combination of both. But like, when I think about, you know, 0-4 and 0-4 isn't all the same, right? So Titans, Texans. This Texans team's got to figure some stuff out too, brother, because this was a championship defense on paper and
1: what's
2: in conversation.
1: Right.
2: And now we've got DeMeco Ryans going to be taking over play calling. There's a lot of that passing of the sticks, as it were. Davis Webb doing the same thing with Sean Payton, allegedly. And you never know. I guess Sean, I'm changing gears a lot.
1: No, go for it. No,
2: Sean Payton said, I'm going to go with more of a collaborative approach. And you and I know what that means with Sean Payton. Sean Payton's like, that's my PlayStation controller, buddy. You're just going to, to have a say in it. I'll be pressing the buttons.
1: Which is why, listen, and everybody who knows him was, you know, somewhat surprised, because in the same way that we were talking about mental health and stuff like that, and it's true that, you know, I think Sean Payton's like taking stock, like that at the end of the day, the pressure of the calling the plays and whatever, if I'm removing that, I can be a better coach to everybody. But at the end of the day, when you know one way to do, like, it's sort of like the only way I run the 40-yard dash, Kyle. I only know one speed. You know what I mean?
2: Yeah, don't let your job get in the way of your superpower for Sean Payton, right? Like, right. Sure, you have a job. Like, what, do you want to shake hands and kiss more babies? Like, just call the plays that let your super clutch quarterback Bo Nix go win the football game. And obviously, they lean on that defense. But at the end of the day, you look at their wins and losses, and most of their wins have come on the backs of Bo Nix performances late in the fourth quarter and Sean Payton dialing up some smart stuff.
1: Did the Patriots save their season last week? Or was that too strong?
2: Man, you got to think the Patriots are feeling pretty good. But at the end of the day, that was a stress test for Drake May, right? Now this week will be the stress test for that offensive line, because Malcolm Kuntz, N'Kobe Dean, Max Crosby and the boys, they're not quite licking their chops after last week. They're not licking their wounds. I think they're licking their chops. You know what I'm saying? They're mm-hmm. fired up for this opportunity to get after Drake May. You know, if we couldn't kill Patrick Mahomes, let's go after the other guy. But it's that defense for the Patriots that really has been showing me stuff. Gabe Jackus on the outside, and obviously a number of guys. Christian Gonzalez's health is going to be an issue moving forward, but it's the Patriot way, right? You get a guy that can do like six things, line him up everywhere, make him do everything.
1: I think you just made an interesting point about the Raiders, Kyle Long, because we're all focused on Kubiak being the guy bringing his offense, and look at Kirk Cousins keeping Fernando Mendoza in mentor-e mode, right, as opposed to the guy who's going to come out and be the rookie of the year type of season, and that's totally cool, right? And Ashton Jeanty looking the way he looks and Bowers looking the way he looks, but it's the defense is making the Raiders, quote-unquote, for real. Right.
2: Yeah, I mean, absolutely. But it's like driving a Toyota. When you have Kirk Cousins in the lineup, it's like driving a Toyota. You don't even have to think about it. You know it's going to start. You know it's going to run. You're just going to get you to point A.
1: This is a Hyundai show, Kyle. This is a Hyundai show. Can you make that analogy?
2: Sorry. You know, it's like the Hyundai Elantra. You know, you get in that thing and it gets you from A to B as quickly and safely as possible. Yeah. And then you can worry about, you know, where do we get our teeth? You can throw some rims on that bad boy, too. And that's what they've done. Max Crosby, Malcolm Kuntz, Nakobe Dean. The list goes on and on and on. But this Raiders team isn't just a gritty bunch punching up anymore. They're in the same weight class now as these bigger teams, and they're out to prove it. They got to do it against the Patriots.
1: Best team in the NFL through 4 weeks is...
2: Oh, my goodness. Is that substation still going in San Francisco?
1: I think
2: the San Francisco 49ers are a pretty damn complete football team. But then again, that team in Chicago has showed me some stuff, man. I had real concerns about the defense, but they're above and beyond, in my opinion, the best third down defense in the National Football League, and they're still finding their feet. They get their guy Kyler Gordon back there roaming the secondary. He's a blitz package guy as well. And then obviously everybody and their mom has talked about Ben Johnson, Caleb Williams, Case Keenum, and Tyson Bagent. So can Tyson Bagent go out there and beat up on the Packers at Lambeau? That'll be fun to watch. This team is, you know, feels like destiny, man. Feels like destiny. There's the guy right there, Tyson Bagent. Selfless, didn't complain when Case Keenum went out there, got the start and the one play, second start. For Tyson Bagent's game, which is so Ben Johnson psychopath move behavior. I love it.
1: He just wanted to prove, right? Like everybody says, who's starting this week? And guess what? I'm going to put two quarterbacks out there and make a mockery of the win-loss
2: record
1: stuff. You know
2: what? I think I'm going to do exactly what I want. That's Ben Johnson, right?
1: Yeah, I don't know with the pen clicking and all of that. But in all seriousness, to your point here, do you think, because last year it was like Caleb Williams drinking out of a fire hose all summer, what's he going to look like, and is this going to really work?
2: Yeah.
1: Remember all that? And then they start winning games by pulling it out of their orifice every single week, and Caleb is the Iceman, and now this year is supposed to be a different ball of wax because he's coming in a certain way, and then they come up and put 60 points on the board, and off he goes now with a hamstring injury. Do you think in the long run, though, this could be helpful? Right.
2: I think what could be helpful is seeing how efficient and on time the trains are running with these backup quarterbacks. And for him to see Case Keenum work in rhythm, on time, within the structure of the offense. Obviously, everybody knows Caleb Williams can do things once the expiration date runs out in the pocket. He can pirouette like Russell Wilson going to his left. He can go right, make any throw on the field. But the thing that has been in doubt is his ability to drop back. And when that back foot hits the ground at the top of his drop, delivering the strike on time, in rhythm. Maybe he's learned some from these guys. Look, and if he has, look out, everybody, because the Bears are going to be scoring 65 points every week.
1: All right, Kyle Long. Before I let you go, how can people get involved with Generation Fine, please?
2: Go check out generation-fine.com. Obviously, Johnson & Johnson and myself, we've partnered on this thing, and it hits really close to home for me, and I think it may hit close to home for you and people you know. I can almost guarantee it. Thanks so much, Rich.
1: Of course, Kyle, because again, I imagine it's called Fine because so many people are like, I'm fine. You know, they just kind of just brush it aside.
2: Fine's
1: without
2: not
1: really,
2: the finish line, dude.
1: You know? Well, when you see Russell Wilson, ask him who the – and with all due respect to James Brown, who, as you point out, is a GOAT, and I love the guy, right? Ask him who the first host of a Sunday morning show that he ever did in his career was, okay? Okay. And I guess you know what the answer is. And ask Nate Burleson who the first interview he did on NFL Network with when he showed off his chops for the first time.
2: Chops, of which he has many.
1: He has many. Oh, my God, does he ever. Ask them both. Don't do it in front of JB. you know, because I don't want to make it seem like I'm
2: Rich. I gotta pinch myself sometimes. I'm talking to Rich Eisen, dude, the fastest guy in the media.
1: That is right.
2: The fast. And you know what? It's longevity. Lane Johnson did it for 14 years. How long have you been running?
1: Running the 40-yard dash.
2: Yeah.
1: Oh, 20.
2: So, like, you are like Bruce Matthews now.
1: Oh, I'll take it. Right. Yeah, man. I'll take
2: Shout out to Jake Matthews. I hope he can play. He got dinged up last week. He's at 189. We got to get him to catch his pops. I'm all about kids catching their dads. That's okay.
1: Last one for you. I don't know if you have to run, but just last one. Did your dad ever sit you and Chris down and watch Firestorm with you?
2: He locked us in a room and put Firestorm on.
1: Did you ever sit down and watch Broken Arrow with your dad?
2: You know what?
1: Like
2: of course. I mean, my dad is our hero. He's our hero.
1: Sure, of course.
2: And growing up, it's, you know, my dad's an action hero. Watch. He kicks this guy's ass in the movie. And people are like, that's just the movies. I'm like, no. Trust me. This guy knows what he's doing.
1: See, I know. That's pretty cool. With me, it's like, hey, kid, sit down and watch dad on Celebrity Wheel of Fortune. Doesn't have the same kick to it. You know what I mean?
2: Yeah, no. You do much better at a host. Hosting role than he does.
1: That's my Firestorm.
2: He's more security.
1: Okay. I love it.
2: Thanks a lot, Rich. I know you got stuff to do.
1: No, you too. Good to see you, man. Enjoy.
2: I'm going to go take my daughter to tennis. We both get tennis lessons together in the same building, and it's been fun. It's fun.
1: What's your game look like? What do we got?
2: Big, powerful. I like to go cross court with the forehand. I don't like to do doubles. I like singles.
1: Okay.
2: Gives some good gaps to hit it into. It takes me back to baseball, a little left center, right center action.
1: Okay. Very good. Enjoy that. Enjoy being Father of the Year, Kyle.
2: Rich. Take it easy,
1: Kyle,
2: guys.
1: Kyle Long, everybody.
3: Yes, sir.
1: Yeah, it was a delightful first foray here on the Rich Eisen Show. There he goes. You know the answer to the questions about the Russell Wilson and the Nate Burleson, who are the first?
3: I might have been there that day.
1: What, for Russ?
3: Yeah.
1: I forget. It was the year again. Was it his rookie year?
3: Because he was the first one there, right?
1: He beat me to the studio.
3: Yeah.
1: And then...
3: I feel like I remember that.
1: And then we were going to ask him to do the next week as well, but I think he had to go because he made the Pro Bowl because Matt Ryan made the NFC Championship game. That's my memory, if it serves. So or Matt Ryan made the Super Bowl. That's what it was. He came in to do the championship Sunday after he won. He won in his rookie season, a playoff game.
3: So 2012?
1: I think
3: season?
1: So. That's what memory serves. Because I remember he had to run out because he had to go to Hawaii. I'm almost sure of it.
3: Yeah, he was a Pro Bowl pick that year, his rookie year.
1: Right. I don't know. Whatever. The one thing I definitely remember is that he beat me to the studio, and then he sent me a jersey, a Seattle Seahawks signed jersey, as a thank you. I guess high class as it comes. Same thing with James Brown, which is why I'm pointing out. You know, I beat James to the punch with Russell.
3: Yeah,
1: because I'm low class.
4: What's Eisen?
1: Thank you,
3: Kyle Long. Really good baseball player, drafted by the White Sox.
1: How about that? Oh, I should have asked him.
5: Remember
1: that.
5: Yes.
1: Oh, we'll leave baseball to
5: get him back on.
1: We'll stay in the lane. Turn the machines back on.
6: Baseball.
1: I'd love to turn the machines back on in the American League Divisional Series.
3: I bet.
5: I'd love to turn the clocks back to maybe May.
1: or 1986.
5: Yeah. That part.
6: TJ wants spring training.
1: Get in DeLorean.
3: Letting Alonzo walk.
1: 844-204-RICH, number to dial here on the Rich Eisen Show. 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
12: 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Linden, Linden Christian, Ferndale, Mount Baker, Nooksack, Meridian, Bellingham, Sehome, Squalicum, Lummi, and Blaine. 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

0: horizon. There are many in New York City that would love to see a posting on LinkedIn for new Yankee general manager.
1: 100%.
2: Regular manager.
1: And regular manager. Both.
0: I'll say this, man. Aaron Boone, I understand the results. It's a results-oriented business. But the guy didn't have Aaron Judge for two-thirds of the season, didn't have Stanton for most of the season, and didn't have Rodon, didn't have Freed.
1: It's not the first time.
0: Didn't have
1: Rich.
0: Cole. It's just, again, the fact that the Yankees performed as well as they did during the regular season. You're not allowed to turn your microphone off, Dodger fan.
1: I was a Yankee fan, and you
0: was.
2: I was.
0: I'm the real Yankee fan here. The guy on the screen in the middle in the hoodie, and Aaron Judge, didn't take a single swing in the postseason except in the cage to see if he could come back from an injury that he suffered after he came back from the injury that kept him out most of the year. And the guy on the left on the screen is George Lombard Jr., who is 1,000% the Yankee shortstop of the future. And the guy on the right is also part and parcel of the Yankees' current roster. It's Paul Goldschmidt, who I think is a baseball Hall of Famer, at the end of his career, who's only playing first base when there's a lefty. He's a platoon guy now. And, you know, the problem is when Goldschmidt is at first, now you've got Luis Garcia, who's your left-handed hitting first baseman. And what does that mean with Ben Rice? Because you're not going to put him behind home plate anymore. So that's the way they used to get Ben Rice in to the lineup before he became, knocking on wood for Yankee fans here, Aaron Judge 2.0, a left-handed hitting Judge. This kid just crushed it in the postseason. Crushed it. Was, forget about a pulse, he was a heartbeat of the team against the Red Sox, and the only guy who showed up offensively with consistency against the Rays, who were just basically pitching around him to get to Cody Bellinger, which is nuts. So, and then if Stanton was even healthy, how do you work him in? Because he's not playing the field. What would Ben Rice have played? The roster, the way it is put together for the Yankees, is a big, huge-ass mystery, and you're throwing that on Boone's lap. Okay, you also found Spencer Jones. You're going to put him in the outfield. What happens when Judge is healthy? And, you know, the fact that they made the proper maneuvers to get Trent Grisham or to get a draft choice for Trent Grisham, who they thought was going to take, a deal elsewhere, he comes back. And it's only fitting he made the last out against the Rays by swinging and missing, because this lineup just doesn't put the ball in play enough. When they did against the Red Sox, they looked like world beaters. When the Rays came in, they were a totally different team. Totally different against the team in the Rays that puts the ball in play and has pitching that is not as well decorated or paid as the Yankee staff, but it's damn good. It's damn good. And the Yankees go down in the divisional series without winning a game. I don't believe they had a lead at all. And it doesn't matter that if your lead is essentially in payroll, when you are currently the third highest payroll in Major League Baseball at $308 million, and the Tampa Bay Rays are all down at the 28th highest payroll at $95 million, it doesn't matter if you have that advantage. If you see them and Judge isn't playing because he's hurt, and you only get, listen, Giancarlo Stanton and Carlos Rodon together in 2026, their salaries combined $56 million. Those two players, you can do the math, more than half of the Rays' entire payroll. And all they got from those two guys in this series was two pinch hit at bats from Stanton, Because how are you going to work him in the lineup if he's healthy enough? He struck out both times because it was the only times he swung a bat since April 24th. He didn't get even an at-bat against the Red Sox because they didn't need him, I guess. I guess you could have gotten his feet wet. And Rodon didn't throw a single pitch because you're starting Cole and you're starting Schlittler and you're starting Fried. That, I understand, makes sense. But if you are constructing a roster to get you to the World Series, does it matter? You got swept. Rodon didn't throw a pitch. Stanton only hit twice. And how, even if he was healthy, are you going to work him in? Because Ben Rice has got to be the DH the way that everything is set up on your roster. So whose feet do you lay that on? And don't lay it at the arms of the guy who leaned over like Jeffrey Mayer. Mm-hmm. Could you imagine if that was, in fact, Jeffrey Mayer as an older man?
2: Or his kids?
0: This dude is getting lit up.
2: He should.
0: Why? Because he leaned over? First of all.
3: What do you mean he should? We just earlier said that's natural instinct.
0: No, he's trying to stir it up over
3: there. I know, but let's not.
0: It wouldn't have been a home run anyway off the bat of Volpe. Because, again, the bottom line is the Rays, they get a guy in Valade who's on, what, like team six. He's the guy who comes in because they're starting a lefty. He's the one who connects off of Max Fried to give the Yankees a lead, and the Yankees did get to tie the game again. Volpe hits a fly ball to right. It doesn't go three rows in. It goes barely to the wall. And fan interference, that would have been a double. I just don't know. Could it have hit the wall in a certain way and bounced away, and Volpe right. could have advanced? Or maybe. I don't know. Yeah, maybe. But the Yankees don't hit very well with runners in scoring position in games against really terrific pitching. I mean, you could say that's the case for most teams. But the Rays did against terrific pitching for the Yankees.
4: So why does your GM have a lifetime contract?
0: Great question. Cash, because Cashman had some great years, and there are, I guess there's enough to hang your hat on, and Hal Steinbrenner has a different approach than his dad, which is on occasion really good, because his dad was a lunatic.
1: He was out of his mind.
0: Sure. You know, his dad was a lunatic, but he did tell, I think it was Ed Bradley on 60 Minutes, you show me a guy who enjoys losing and I'll show you a loser. And he could have been describing his son right now, to be straight up. But he's also, Hal's winning on the revenue side of things, and they are spending $300 million on players, and the Dodgers are just one above them, and they're doing everything right. Because they're spending the money on surefire Hall of Famers who aren't getting hurt and can put the ball in play or hit it out of the park. For a manager who's just turned into a wizard, Dave Roberts. Now, it helped to get Freeman and Betts and Ohtani added to the mix, but he's the one who puts Páez in out of nowhere in a World Series Game 7 and gets results. He's the one who puts Miguel Rojas in and he gets results. You know, Boone puts Jazz Chisholm in, and Chisholm basically, you know, turned into Knobloch 2.0 on that play. Oof. And says, I would throw it again the same, you know, I'd do it again. And it's just like, no, you should not do it again. It's just infuriating. Because it's another year where Aaron Judge is saying stuff like this after he doesn't even play a game because his body wasn't either ready or the Yankees decided we're not running the risk. He did sound like a guy who needed to blink twice to make sure that there's proof of life, because it sounds like he wanted to play. I don't blame him. This is a killer for Yankee fans to see and hear him like this.
5: We're the Yankees. I feel like they should go all in and do what they need to do and find if we got holes, if it's finding certain players or personnel, whatever we need, you got to go out there and get it. You know, that's why I signed back here to play with the Yankees, is to fight for a championship every single year and to go all in. That's what I do every offseason, is get ready to, you know, give this team and the city everything I got. So I expect them to do the same.
0: Back page of the Post. Pop it up. If you want, I could see. You got it right there. It is. It's wall over. No mayor miracle this time as Yanks get swept away. Hey, listen, it's funny, right? You're showing a picture of that kid Jeffrey Mayer back in the day, because Richie Garcia blew the call in a Hall of Fame type blowing a call. Like, it's a Mount Rushmore of blown calls in the history of Major League Baseball. And I don't understand why Yankee fans were fetting that moment, because it was embarrassing. Embarrassing. And if we're hoping that Yankees are rooting for a blown call to get to a game four, that ain't it. Here's what they need to do. They need to find people because they found a shortstop, and first base is handled. I mean, Garcia is going to come back, and I mean, Rice has got to get in somehow if Stanton is going to still be there, and he's going to be there. There's like an option for 2028. He's going to be there. Judge is going to be there. Spencer Jones is going to be there, and Bellinger is going to be there. And Bellinger can play first, too, so you got to get Rice in. You're not going to put him behind home plate, that's for sure. So you got to find people who put the ball in play at second base, and if that's Volpe, so be it, and third base. I don't care. Give me somebody who doesn't hit home runs at third base. I don't care. I know you're supposed to get some pop out of third base. Somebody who gets on base for all of these guys. Put the ball in play, for crying out loud. The Yankees got productive outs against the Red Sox. They were unbeatable. Oh, good Lord. So
3: shame.
0: I know. Met fan is crying me a river. My brother, if he's listening right now, the tiny violin, I can hear it. The Red Sox fan, I get it. I understand. I'm just giving you a voice of what I've seen all year, what I see all the time. It's very frustrating. You know, and the only way I can get back at the Met fan is say, they're like the Dallas Cowboys. But we've been to the World Series.
3: When?
0: 2 years ago.
3: Did you win it?
0: Nope.
3: So you didn't go, essentially.
0: Got it. Says the guy, can't wait to get that 30-year drought conversation done. Well, the 49ers haven't won at all.
3: Am I lying?
0: You are not.
3: Okay, then. So what are we talking about here?
0: Okay. Let's take a break here on the Rich Eisen Show, because Major League Baseball just came up with a proposal.
4: Yeah, in the middle of your Yankee stuff.
0: Playoff.
4: Yeah.
0: Formats.
4: Ooh.
0: And it's wild.
4: It's great.
0: Yeah. And you like it, huh?
4: I do. Yeah.
0: Okay, we're going to unpack it. We're going to unpack it. And Vinny Pasquantino is going to be on the Rich Eisen Show in hour number 3. 844-204-RICH, number to dial on the program.
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10: 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What's up, Cameron?
11: How's it going, Rich?
10: I'm doing fine there. What's going on?
11: Well, I got a question. With the game being tonight and Dallas playing, and it's been quiet on the offseason, and I thought the defense is going to be squared away, and it's such a mess right now, in my opinion. Do you think it's the staff or the coaching, or do you think it's the players, or what's the missing piece to get that going?
10: Oh, man. I don't know. Everybody says it's the scheme and the way that they're, the way everything's been dialing it up. That's what Gerald McCoy is telling me on NFL Game Day Morning all the time. And that, you know, the new DC has got to just put the scheme that he's jamming down the throats of guys who don't fit it. He's got to change that. Mm. It's basically, I'm paraphrasing what Gerald's saying, because they're really talented.
11: They get it fixed.
10: Yeah, for sure. So how long have you been living in Redding, Cameron?
11: I've been here my whole life. You actually used to cover, I played at Anderson, and you covered our 12-0 team with Raymond Tiller. We played Oroville in the sections, and used to love hearing you on, Channel 7 with your comments.

0: moments of always anytime Raymond broke a touchdown, he'd be like, looking for daylight.
1: That was it. Did you play for Coach Reed?
0: I sure did. Friend of my dad and my uncle.
1: He was the first. Remember I told you my first day on the job? It was go and cover a high school playoff game.
2: Right.
1: And I had to interview the two coaches live during in between the two games. I had to go record the first one, then interview these coaches live for the second one, record some of the first half of that one, then run back and edit it all together and put it on the air. And then the live truck, just the guy who is not happy that there was a new guy there and just didn't respect me enough at all to basically say, I can't get a signal. He drove off without even telling me. And I had to stand there and interview. I had to interview a coach anyway and, you know, ask someone to record it for me and put it on a tripod. And he was kind enough to do it, even though it wasn't live. That was Coach Reed. This guy's had high school
3: coach.
1: How about
3: that? So cool.
1: That's what it was. Awesome.
0: Talk about old school coach, man. He was one to play for.
1: He was. He couldn't have been nicer to me. I'm some guy from New York sweating my ass off on that day, and and he couldn't have been nicer to me. And he's a legend. A legend. You know, passed away, right? Did he just pass away?
0: He did, yes. Yeah. He did about 2 years ago. Yep.
1: Thanks for the call, Cameron, in the memory lane. There you go. Wow.
0: Yeah, appreciate you up here. So
1: appreciate
0: everything you did up here.
1: And I appreciate everybody there. Gave me a great start. Welcomed me. It was incredible. Right, that was fun right there. A little memory lane. It's a small world, huh?
2: Far out, yeah.
1: For American-made floor liners and a cargo liner that laugh in the face of fall weather, visit weathertech.com today. Listen, it's kind of crazy. We talked about this baseball playoffs where the team with the 28th highest payroll just beat the team with the third. And you take a look right now at the remaining teams in the baseball playoffs. It's the Dodgers, second highest payroll, behind your Mets. Best team the money can buy, huh, buddy?
3: Hey, you know we got to be good. Best.
1: Great. and the Dodgers will be taking on the Brewers, which has currently the second highest payroll remaining, 19th out of the 30 Major League Baseball teams. Yep. The White Sox are 24th, the Rays are 28th, and the Guardians are DFL in this category. So it's entirely possible that the Guardians, they make the World Series, it'll be the 30th payroll against two. And you know, if it's the Major League Baseball's Players Association, I'd imagine, is rooting for the Brewers the hardest and the Guardians. So it can be like, hey, you think we got to redo the financial system? Because it's 19 versus 30 in the World Series. Where are all these teams that are you need a salary cap for? Where are they? Oh, okay. Mm. You know, that would be certainly because the winter is coming and it's nuclear and whatever.
2: Yep.
1: So any proposal that baseball makes has got to be seen through the prism of this is part of the collective bargaining conversation that's to come that hopefully will result with games being played next year. And in that regard, I haven't seen this yet. This just got popped up here. Pop it up on the screen if you don't mind.
2: Yeah, MLB posted this.
1: Baseball's proposing returning to 154-game regular season.
2: Proposing it.
1: Right. Best of seven division series, so this would still be going on right now. And opponent selection in the wild card and division series. What does that mean? Starting in 2029, shortening the season would create a weekly standard off day benefiting player health. It would allow the addition of up to 8 more postseason games by moving to a best of 7 divisions format. Okay. And beginning in 2027, higher seeded clubs in the wild card and division series would select their opponents.
2: It's fun.
1: So the Rays would select somebody that they think they could beat. I think they would choose the Yankees anyway. What does that accomplish?
3: That's weird.
2: It just takes away the bracket of it, and you know.
1: So they would choose it.
2: Yeah. So the one seed says, "Hey, I want to."
1: So the
2: play
1: team that
2: the White
1: so
2: Sox,
1: the team that the that, that gets chosen would be able to put the disrespect mantra in full display.
2: Sure.
3: Yes.
1: Oh, you want to play us? The question has always been asked of teams that have advanced in a playoff round.
2: Who would you rather play?
1: Who would you rather play of the teams that... So right now, the question would be asked of the Rays. Who would you rather play? And no Ray would ever give an answer to that question. But now the organizations would be forced to give an answer to that question.
2: Yeah.
1: And provide... But, you want us? You got us.
3: Right.
2: And in the wild card too, the 3 seed would select to play either the 5 or 6.
4: I like this.
1: What does it accomplish?
2: Just spices it up.
1: Yeah. Okay.
2: I do like shortening the season to 154.
1: Yeah. Oh, it's fine.
4: But that's great.
2: It probably
1: should. And now we're extending the baseball playoff series.
2: We're making the division series best of 7 instead
1: of 5. So in this time, the Yankees would be choosing who they want to play. And the Astros would have chosen who they want to play. And I imagine what? Who gets to go first to choose? Team with a better record or team with a better...
2: Higher seed.
1: Yeah. So the Astros would be able to choose an opponent and leaving the Yankees to... You know what I'm saying? Like, so only one team would choose an opponent.
4: Yeah.
1: Because that would leave the other two. So it would be up to the Astros, who barely made the playoffs, to decide who the Yankees play in the wild card round. You think that's fair?
2: The 1 seed in the division round.
1: What I'm saying in the wild card round is where it would start. So this year, the Astros, who barely made it, but they're above a seeded better than the Yankees because they won their division, they would get to choose who to play. So the Yankees would... It would be completely random based on who the Astros would rather play. That's who the Yankees play.
2: Win your division.
1: Dumb. Stupid idea. Already, I reject it.
2: Oh, why? Because it didn't benefit the Yankees?
1: No, because it wouldn't benefit any team. Any just team. Fill in the blank.
4: Yeah.
1: Doesn't have to be the Yankees. I'm just giving that as an example this year. The second best team in the American League, it would be up to the worst team that made the playoffs to decide who the other best team in the American League gets to play.
2: They won their division. Do we not respect divisions? So you want to just get rid of the divisions?
1: That's been part of the conversation we've had over the last few weeks.
2: I get it, but that's not a proposal.
1: No,
2: the
1: better proposal is you stack the teams based on record at the end of the day.
2: So no division, winning your division doesn't matter.
4: Yeah, it doesn't matter.
1: Correct. But it would affect you. At this point, it's a balanced schedule pretty much anyway. I mean, the Yankees... Just as an example, I constantly use the Yankees for an example, two reasons, because this is the team that I know the best in the schedule, and two, it's the team that everybody cares about the most.
4: Dallas.
1: The varsity.
2: This guy.
1: No, but in all seriousness,
4: people care about
1: the Yankees didn't play the Red Sox appreciably much more than they played the Rockies at the end of the day.
2: Which is kind of dumb. I liked it when the division...
1: So there's ways to go about it, but to basically tell a team that barely made the playoffs, you get to choose who you play, and the second best team in the entire league has to then sit back totally random because you didn't win your division.
2: You're using this season as an example.
1: Exactly, but it's
2: not going to always be the case that the third division...
1: All it's going to take is one for me to tell you it stinks. Play baseball next year. Let's.
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15: 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CBS Sports NFL analyst Kyle Long. Coming up, Royals first baseman Vinny Pasquantino. And now, it's Rich Eisen.
19: And show is on the air. Major League Baseball just came up with a crazy-ass idea for their future playoffs. We're going to focus a little bit more on the current playoffs with Vinny Pasquantino, and he joins us in just a few minutes' time from the Kansas City Royals. Chris Brockman loves the idea of a team being able to choose their opponent in the wild card round of the playoffs, even though if the Red Sox had a better record than the Yankees, you'd had no problem with an 81-81 team in the Astros choosing who to play first, and then you'd be forced with whoever else, right?
20: I don't know why you're taking this so personal.
19: I do. I take it all personally. I take it all personally.
20: You guys still would have lost. It doesn't matter who.
19: No, what I'm just saying is that if the Red Sox were sitting there after a remarkable run all season long –

0: and earned their spot in the playoffs as they did this year. And the Astros, in the last day of the year, in an 81-81 record, they get to choose. Oh, they probably would have chosen the White Sox, and then you would have gotten the Yankees. After all.
1: Yeah.
0: I know.
1: And the Red Sox still would have lost because they can't score any runs.
0: I don't know about all that. At any rate, Vinny's going to join us shortly on the program. 844-204-RICH is the number to dial. If you missed great chats with Jeff Saturday and Kyle Long talking some ball. If you missed it, there's our podcast version. All 3 hours, you can check us out by listening to us on demand. You can watch us on demand through our Disney Plus page. You go to our page, Rich Eisen Show on Disney Plus. All 3 hours are sitting right there. As a matter of fact, they're archived for weeks at a time, which is pretty cool. Greatly appreciate that. Our Friday show at this point in time, we're going to get ready to welcome the Academy Award-winning actor, producer, and author, Michael Douglas, is returning to the program.
1: All right. That's awesome.
0: Yeah. So that's on Friday's show. So make a note of that, because we're genuinely excited about that, because he's come out with this tell-all book, and instead of playing celebrity true or false with him, because it's all in his book, yeah, pretty much, I think we're going to play celebrity true or false, but ask the question, like, is it really true that you did this? Because a lot of stuff that's in this book is kind of wild.
1: Yeah.
0: We'll talk about it again. That's tomorrow.
1: Tomorrow.
0: We're going to do the rest live today.
1: Let's do it.
0: The WeatherTech fan line. Let's sneak one in before we get to yet another edition of Higher Register. And also, another edition of Fergazi. For real or Fergazi. We did that with the NFC teams. We're all 2-2. There's 5 AFC teams at 2-2. We'll talk about that in a moment. Let's go to Derek in Missouri, a longtime listener. First up, what's up, Derek? How are you?
2: I'm good, Rich. So it's been a full week. Are you fully recovered from wearing Kittle's Hawkeye helmet last week?
0: Oh, I'm never going to recover from that, Derek, but thanks for reminding me.
2: You know, if any consolation, many, many years ago, I had to wear a Cowboys jersey after I lost a bet. Wearing that thing for 2.5 hours, I felt like I caught instant pneumonia. So there you go.
0: Well, by the way, Derek, since you're a Bronco fan, you'll understand this. Sean Payton just chimed in saying he's taking control of this phone call. So what do you have in your mind?
2: So let's see. What's more likely, Rich?
0: Okay.
2: You got 3 teams left that are undefeated. One is on a bye this week. But which one this week is more likely to suffer their first loss? The Niners against the Seahawks or the Vikings against the Saints?
0: Oh, I think that's an easy one, Derek. And thank you for the call, as always. I mean, the Niners losing in Seattle would be no surprise, right? No, they won't. Remember, that was a week one last year where Purdy hurt his foot and Kittle went out, and
1: Kittle got hurt.
0: But he found Jake Tonjes in the end zone to win that game.
1: Yep.
0: And then Purdy goes out, and in comes Mac Jones, and they damn near won the one seed anyway. And
1: wild.
0: Man, I can't wait for this game. I cannot wait for this game. Let's just spend a hot minute on this game.
1: Let's do it.
0: Because San Francisco starts the year, wins in Melbourne. Now, listen, I know Niners fans love to say it's really a home game. In whose house?
3: Rams house.
0: Right. They love saying that because there's more red in the stands than, than not in SoFi. But that was technically a road division playoff victory for the 49ers, with all due respect to Arizona. Winning in Seattle means they would have checked off both of their toughest division road games through the 5th week of the season. They'd already be done with that. The rest of the time, the Rams and the Niners, the Rams and the Seahawks have to go to their house. Where? Seattle is showing up in week 12. That's of the Thanksgiving week Sunday contests, last Sunday of November. And of course, Seattle would say, we're pretty comfortable here. We like putting our feet up here as we did in week 18 when the Niners had a chance to be the one seed and lost to Seattle, which only returned the favor again in the playoffs in Seattle a couple weeks later, only to get through the Rams and then go to the San Francisco 49ers' house and defile it by winning it all and holding a Lombardi Trophy ceremony on the turf of the 49ers. So do you think San Francisco wants to go up to Seattle and win that game? You bet. Would Seattle love to look the Niners in the face?

0: and go, nice try, nice win you had there in the other hemisphere against the Rams. You know what? Nobody's really talking about the way we got to the game and traveled to the game. We just drove and parked in our player lot and just took care of business as we did in last year's playoffs, as we did in Week 18. And take over first place in the division, which Seattle would do, same record, but they'd have the head-to-head in their back pocket until they face each other again for the next time in Thanksgiving. It's going to sit there, and it's going to simmer, and it's going to be nasty, and it's going to be fun to watch. It'll be great. Can't wait.
1: Can't wait.
0: Because Purdy is coming off of his Offensive Player of the Month performance, and the Seahawks would love to, again, reset 2026 with the idea that 2025 was not the outlier, everybody. They took care of business in San Francisco in the final game of the regular season on that Saturday night. Then they took care of San Francisco from the opening kickoff of that game. That thing was over at that point in time. It was finished. And then two games after that, Lombardi in their house, in their locker room. Can't wait.
2: You never know.
0: That's called setting the stage. Mm-hmm. That's Sunday. Okay. Let's do it, everybody. Okay. We got ourselves a little higher register. It's our usual Thursday segment. Got a lot going on here.
3: Yeah.
0: Our higher register segment where you got to go up here to believe what you're saying. It's going to change the way you talk to other people and the way other people talk to you. You're going to notice it in conversations with other humans. When they go higher register, should set off an alarm bell. Higher register brought to you by Sonos. Hit it.
4: There's a chance.
5: The Rich Eisen shows.
4: That there could be.
5: Higher register. Take of the week.
0: Okay, here we go. Week 5 starts this evening. It's time to give your opinion about something in week 5 that you got to go to higher register to believe. Chris Brockman, you're first up. What do you have over there?
6: Yeah, it's been a rough month for my team here that I'm going to talk about. Most disappointing in the league. Talk of hot seats for a guy that we like and maybe trading their quarterback further down the line. I don't know, TJ, but here's the thing. When I think about week 5 and the Los Angeles Chargers, I think this is the week it all starts to click for them.
0: Okay.
2: Oh. Okay.
0: Daniel Jeremiah, by the way, who's on tomorrow's program, said he's been looking at the film, and last week it was a tweet that read higher register. Like some of these plays, they're making plays on defense here.
6: Yeah, I don't think they look that bad.
0: Yeah, okay. Yeah. So you think this is gonna be the time where it gets done?
6: I think they might get a win this week.
0: No, well, a win. But do you think when you say it starts to click?
6: Starts to click. Yeah, yeah.
0: What does that mean? How far do they go?
6: That means I think they get on the playoff run here,
2: week by week.
0: Really?
2: It's just week by week. Playoff run.
6: Week to week. You stack wins.
0: Okay. But this is the week where it all starts.
6: This is the way it all clicks.
0: I'll go figure that. Okay. TJ Jefferson, yes, again, this is not your wheelhouse.
2: Apparently not.
0: You're a lower register guy.
2: Yes, I am.
0: But you have a higher register take of the week.
2: I do, and it's funny. You were talking about this before. You were talking about the Niners and Seattle.
0: I was.
2: This stuff, and that kind of played into mind because I think with a Niners win over Seattle this week, Brock Purdy, he's got the MVP locked up.
0: Locked up. It's more of an overreaction. That's a higher overreaction.
6: Higher overreaction.
2: I think
0: locked up.
2: Like I said, I don't know if I believe it, but
0: you got to go higher register to believe it.
2: Yeah, got to go higher.
0: Locked up. I mean, that's pretty bold.
6: Only week 5.
0: Okay. Now then, I've got my higher register here. You've heard the phrase, a team is like a wagon. I referred to the Buffalo Bills as a wagon.
3: Wagon.
0: Right? I think Kyle Long used that phrase in his appearance in hour 2. Forget about which team, but he referred to a team as a wagon.
2: Wagon. They got a wagon.
0: Some folks have gotten into our comments saying, what do you mean by a wagon? So I actually looked it up because I'm about to use it in my higher register. In sports, especially ice hockey, I didn't know that. Calling a team a wagon means they are an exceptionally strong, dominant, and unstoppable team that is rolling over opponents.
2: Oh, okay.
0: Now, in the first 2 weeks of this season, the team I'm referring to, they are getting rolled.
6: Not a wagon.
0: Whatever the opposite of a wagon is. A go-kart? I don't know. A
6: wheel
0: boxcar? I have no idea. Not a wagon. But the last 2 weeks, I'm beginning to wonder. Ooh. Are the Falcons kind of like a wagon or what?
6: Ooh.
0: I kind of feel like the Falcons may be a wagon, which is two different conditional phrases. That's what makes a higher register work. Because I, you know, it's not like I feel like the Falcons may be a wagon.
6: I kind of.
0: Or I feel like the Falcons are a wagon. I kind of feel like the Falcons may be a wagon. I got to see a little bit more. Here come the Ravens. Here come the Ravens. Nope. But I'm just like, if Bijan hits the hole against the Ravens and goes another half the field touchdown.
6: Yeah.
0: And Drake London does his thing and Pitts is starting to come around and yada, yada, and yada. Jahan Dotson went up. On a post pattern. I kind of feel like the Falcons may be a wagon. And if they are, well, wouldn't that be a nice plot twist to the 2026 National Football League season?
2: Yeah, to be honest, I never heard of wagon used in.
0: I had no idea. Hoskins, you know it was an ice hockey term? Did you know that? He's our ice hockey maven. Oh, that's the way the Sabres were winning last year. Got it.
6: Oh, God.
2: Chuck wagon.
0: The Sabres were a wagon before the Bills.
6: Sabres.
0: It's basically what he's saying. Mm. Higher Register brought to you by Sonos. Love the sound. 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All right, we're going to do our final Fugazi, for real or Fugazi. There's five 2-2 AFC teams. On the back end of our visit with a delightful Vinny Pasquantino, who I'm told is just completing a workout.
6: Oh, look at him.
0: Yeah.
6: Flexing on us.
0: So... we'll see. He's about to join us here on this program. 844-204-RICH being that number to dial right here. 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What makes the Rays so good? What do the Yankees need to do? 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
15: Joining us here, Vinny Pasquantino, before Steve Balboni Pasquantino is born. Ladies and gentlemen, here on the Rich Eisen Show, Vinny Pasquantino of the Kansas City Royals. Let's talk playoff baseball, sir. The Dodgers did it again, man. They just seem to just have everything working for them. And when you think you got them, you don't. So who do you think right now, remaining in the playoff field, has the best chance to beat the Los Angeles Dodgers, Vinny?
16: I think it's the Brewers. Anybody really could beat them. But I think it's their next opponent, the Brewers, just because... their pitching is just, their pitching lines up pretty good with that lineup. Like, it'll be curious to

See, I'll be curious to see what the Dodgers do with lineup construction. Will they go with Freddie 2, Otani 5, Tucker 8 again? Because they're going to get lefties like crazy out of the bullpen. So.

0: left-handed hitting first baseman in Vinny Pasquantino. What makes Freddie Freeman great when you watch him?
1: Just his ability to spin the ball. We talked about a very flat bat plane the other day, and yes, he's got the opposite. So he spins the ball like pretty much nobody else in the big leagues. There's a few other guys that have that extreme of a vertical bat plane. So he's able to backspin the ball almost better than anybody else in the big leagues. So the fact that he was able to get to a sinker in off the plate off a sail. Now, I mean, a lot of times you're going to be looking in off a sail anyway, so it's not that uncommon to get him in there. But to be able to hit that ball out like he did is just he's one of the best hitters that's really ever played for that reason.
0: Well, pardon me for asking it this way, but are you can purposefully do that, like hitting a golf ball a certain way? You can, or is it just the natural plane of his swing is what helps him?
1: That's just the natural plane of his swing. Okay. He's just it's really like a U shape almost. It's why in his work he talks about it a lot. He likes to hit ground balls at the shortstop because it helps him get the plane where he wants it to. So he's kind of doing the reverse of what his swing really does, so he can lock in where he wants his ball flight to go, which is why he talks about when he hits ground balls at shortstop, it's ground balls at shortstop and BP is a homer for him in the game, and it's for the you know, it's that exact reason. He's working with his own swing to figure out what gets him in the best spot.
0: No kidding.
1: Yeah.
0: Really? That's the way it works.
1: Yeah, like if you're a flatter swing guy, you probably want to do the opposite because you know you're going to be flatter, especially if you're facing four-seam fastballs, so you want to get the ball a little bit in the air in BP. It's just like laws of exaggeration, really. Like whatever my swing does naturally, kind of do the opposite when you're working, so then you can get it into a good spot in the game.
0: Well, all due respect to the Rays, who we're going to talk about in a second, and the Guardians and, you know, the White Sox and the Pope, why do you choose the Brewers as the best remaining team to beat the Dodgers, Vinny?
1: Just because now I don't have to make any other decisions on who's going to win series. So I'll just pick the team that they're currently playing.
0: Okay, I like it.
1: I made that mistake in the WBC of accidentally saying Venezuela wasn't making it through when they still had to play Japan, and then they won the whole thing. So I'm not trying to give any fuel to anybody. So I picked the Brewers as the best team to beat them.
0: What makes the Brewers so good then, having just dispatched to the Padres, Vinny?
1: Pitching and game plan at the plate. I mean, their approach is pretty much dialed. I mean, you guys saw what they did to Mason Miller. Debatable if they had something on him or not. But just the ability, like you look at their lineup, it's not full of superstars. It's just full of good players that know how to play well. I mean, Jackson Chourio, obviously, he's a certified superstar. Yelich has been before. William Contreras is awesome. But you just look through their lineup, and it's just a bunch of guys that provide really quality at-bats all the time, and that's kind of what they're built on. They'll platoon a little bit, lefty-righty, but for the most part, you know what you're going to get with them, and a lot of times it's just quality at-bats, and they just wear down pitchers.
0: Did you see Pat Murphy's in-game interview where he's like, you know,
1: yeah,
0: basically cursing the you know, center fielder
1: Merrill,
0: of the Padres.
1: Jackson Merrill, yeah.
0: Jackson Merrill, like, you know, damn it, Merrill. He's definitely one to root for, no doubt about that. You know, he's just a blast. So debatable that Mason Miller was tipping his pitches, Vinny?
1: Yeah, just because we'll never know. They'll never say. I think the Padres came out and said that he wasn't doing it. So it's one of those things you assume because it's baseball. And when a guy that nasty, when you have at bats like that off him, typically something's going on. But credit to the Brewers if they did have him for having him. And if they didn't, even more credit to them for putting together those at bats.
0: Yeah, the NLCS is set. Brewers and the Dodgers for the right to get to the World Series. While in the American League, the Rays are waiting to see what happens between the White Sox and the Guardians. The Guardians extended that series. The only team that did extend a series that had an opportunity to do so on Wednesday. What makes the Rays so good, Vinny?
1: They're another example of pitching. And it's not like it's a bunch of guys that they've had around their system. I mean, Brian Baker, who's their closer, they got from Baltimore. Tyler Wells, who sets up games for them from Baltimore. Kevin Kelly, who sets up games for them from Cleveland. Cam Boozer, who's got one of the best stories in the game. He's been all around. I know he was with the White Sox, with the Red Sox. So they're just really good at identifying talent and making those guys better. They have their own superstar in Junior Caminero. I don't think he gets talked about enough because we talk about the lack of strikeouts and the flat bat planes and things like that. But they also have a guy who hits 45 homers a year on their team. Jonathan Aranda is a stud. Yandy Diaz is one of the most underrated players in the game. They just make it really tough on you. And I think Derek Jeter said it last night.

0: Like, you can't make mistakes against them. As soon as you make a mistake, they'll pounce on you, and they're really tough. And whoever, Cleveland or Chicago, whoever plays them has got their work cut out for them, just because, you know, Tampa's been one of the best teams in the league all year long, and they just continue to do it.
1: So how do you, I mean, you've seen it firsthand, you know, coaches trying to coach people up or managers trying to manage people up. I mean, you take somebody from the Orioles and suddenly he's got a gajillion saves in a row and he's unhittable. Like, how does this continue to happen? As you just pointed out, a whole bunch of guys, Valade who popped one out, you know, Oppo last night, yep, getting a spot start platooning. I mean, how do you do this?
0: Yeah, so I think they just know how to identify what they're looking for. And it's not like they're always 100% correct. I mean, Joe Ryan got traded for Nelson Cruz a few years ago, and he's one of the best pitchers in the league in Minnesota. So it's not like they're not getting rid of talent, too. But like Freddie Peralta, I saw a thing on him that talked about his extension, and I think it was talking about his landing foot, about how when he was with the Mets, it was like 6 inches shorter than what it is with Tampa. So they just identify what they're looking for in players. And when they get the players, you can see, like, you can directly see the changes that they're making. So I think that's one of the biggest things, is that they're identifying what they're looking for. And it's not like they're changing the game of baseball. Like, a lot of people will talk about the lack of strikeouts, the bunting, the running. They identified what their group was good at and said, let's just be really good at what our players are good at. They're not trying to fill different voids with players that they don't have, that don't have the talent for that. They're looking at their team that they have, which is what I think organizations that do things the best do. They're not trying to fill something they don't have. They're saying, all right, this is what we have. Let's just be the best at it. And that's what they've done. I mean, Taylor Walls, who obviously I'm hoping that Bobby Witt Jr. wins another gold glove, another platinum glove, but Taylor Walls is a shortstop for them, playing absolute gold glove defense every single night. And he's hitting ninth every day. You don't expect too much from him at the plate. But what that guy provides defensively is second to none, really. And it's things like that they do that are just really good, and it makes them so tough to beat.
1: Well, let's talk about the Yankees. Let's talk about the Yankees here, Vinny. And again, I know I'm asking a current player in the in Major League Baseball to talk about what's wrong with another one. But I got to ask you, like, what do you think is up with the Yankees? Why they have gone home again with all the talent that they have, the pitching that they have, the salary advantage that they have over most? Why?
0: Yeah, so I think first I need to preface with, I play for a team that has not beaten the Yankees in 3 years now.
1: Well done.
0: We got lucky once in the playoffs against them, according to one of their players, and that was the last time we beat them, so I suppose he was right. But first off, I just think winning is really hard, and I think winning is especially hard when your best player isn't able to go. So and I know that there's going to be conflicting reports on what he says, what the team says, but clearly somebody wasn't comfortable enough with him going and putting himself out there. We'll never know. He'll say he was ready. They'll say he wasn't. They weren't comfortable with it, whatever. They're the only people that really know. I don't know. They made some mistakes in that series that, like we talked about with Tampa, you just can't make. And what's, like, they beat the crap out of the Red Sox, right? Like, it's not like they came into the playoffs limping. They scored 18 runs or whatever it was in the first two games, and they were really good, and then they ran into a juggernaut team. So I think sometimes you just run into a team that's playing better than you, that is better than you, and I think that's what happened. But obviously everything is magnified in New York, and Boone will take a lot of heat. All these guys will take a lot of heat, and it's just sometimes you run into a team that's better than you.
1: Yeah, the general manager, Brian Cashman, is going to run in a lot of heat, but he's used to it. He's used to it, having been there for as long as the Steinbrenner family has had him and apparently is going to continue to have him. And that's kind of what I said at the top of the show, Vinny, earlier in the program, pardon me, that, you know, if you've got a salary advantage over, say, Tampa, just as an example, mm-hmm, you know, and Giancarlo Stanton in a sweep gets one singular at bat as a pinch hitter, and Carlos Rodon doesn't throw a single pitch, and combined they made $56 million this year. What does it matter to have an advantage? It doesn't matter. The salary advantage doesn't matter if the way the roster is constructed or the way that the playoff series is constructed and the way that the manager is pushing buttons or told to push buttons. What does it matter? It doesn't matter. at the end of the day.
0: That's an interesting one, because you go into the year, and if all four, not even four, but if four of your best starting pitchers are available in the playoffs, you're feeling pretty good about what you got.
1: Right.
0: So you go Cole, Schlitter, Fried, and you would think if Rodon doesn't pitch, things went really well for you. Now we have our game one starter for the championship series. That's tough, because you always want a gluttony of starting pitching, but I guess if you don't get to use it all, or maybe should have moved somebody to the pen, which I don't know which one of those guys would be the most comfortable with doing it, because starting pitchers are a different breed when it comes to things like that. They had a solid bullpen. It's just they don't really. One thing that's interesting about the Yankees that you would think would be different is they don't throw extraordinarily hard from the bullpen. They have really good arms. They just don't have like the high end velo that some teams have. And if you look at Milwaukee or something like that,
1: or San Diego, you know,
0: San Diego too, 100%,
1: right?
0: But those guys don't just grow on trees, even though sometimes it seems like it. I don't know what you do there. Obviously, they're going to take a ton of heat, but Cashman has seen it all before. I think as the game continues to grow, other teams are doing things good too. Like, it's not like in the 90s where, you know, the Yankees were buying championships, so to speak. Obviously, they're still trying to do that, but other teams have invested so heavily in the R&D department, as the Yankees are as well. But they're always going to feel the pressure to go out and pay top dollar guys, just because of the market that they're in, even if they might not think that they need to do that all the time. But it's kind of the place that they're in right now. So I think if you're them, you just try to keep moving forward with the really good players that you have, and try to, as small market teams would say, you try to win on the margins. And not that any Yankee fan wants to hear that, but when you win 90 some games in the regular season, like, it's hard to call it a failure, but I get why it would be there.
1: Vinny, thanks for the time, sir. You nervous about the Cleveland Browns this weekend, or what? What do we got?
0: I'm never nervous going into a game, ever. The Jets are going to win by 7. It's going to be a good day. The Browns are going to go back down to earth, and it's going to be good.
1: Okay. Man, you sound like Clint Kubiak at halftime. We're up, and we're going to win the game.
0: That was, you know, everybody knew the Chiefs were going to win as soon as he said that, right? That was tough. I should have went ahead and live bet it immediately that the Chiefs were going to win. You give them, like, when that fumble happened, it was just like, yep, we're back. We are back to normal.
1: Yeah, right. Exactly. That exactly happened. And, you know, right now I'm feeling good about your guillotine league, where I just snagged Christian McCaffrey because my son got chopped. He is so upset being chopped from your
0: Some of my friends that are in that league, specifically Cam and Cheese, who's Cheese Tony, they love Cooper getting so upset. It's their favorite thing.
1: Vinny, he is so upset. Like, we had to console, my wife and I had to console him the next morning.
0: Yeah.
1: Because he's like, Justin Jefferson, Jalen Watson, Christian McCaffrey, Chris Olave. And, you know, he's 15, so he's also looking on the app what he would have been ranked next week. And he was
0: Welcome to the real world, Coop. The best teams don't always win. It's who plays the best that week.
1: That's it. Well, if he didn't learn that as a Yankee fan last night either. Vinny, thanks for the time, brother.
0: Yeah, well. Thank you, guys.
1: Go home to the missus.
2: See you, Vinny.
1: Vinny Pasquantino, everybody, right here on the Rich Eisen Show.
3: There he goes.
1: Susie and I do like it, too, how much Vinny is giving Coop the business.
2: That's cool.
1: I have kept
2: non-stop.
1: Susie up to speed.
2: Yeah, it's nonstop.
1: You know, I've kept Susie up to speed of how Vinny addresses Coop. And after Coop got guillotined the other night, he texted me. He goes, "You got a good headshot of Coop, because I've got an all-time meme coming in."
2: Oh God!
1: And he memed him on a Woody Johnson photograph in a jet hat.
2: He had the ice.
1: Yeah, the ice.
2: He had the grill in his mouth.
1: He had it working.
2: Trying to find it.
4: I mean,
1: he had it working. 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
11: 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Seattle Seahawks, the champs, are going to be on Hard Knocks this year.
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11: And the Patriots the year after.
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12: 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And that's the thing about Hard Knocks. Like, you're going to just mess up my world, my system. You know? It's great. 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
1: 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Why don't you? Okay. Joe Burrow claims Ohio State as well as LSU. Or let's put it this way. Ohio State fans claim Joe Burrow.
2: They claim him, yeah.
1: And then I've asked him, thinking he'd be like, come on, I won for LSU. But no.
3: No, he kind of likes. He's
1: he kind of likes the connection.
3: Yeah, he's from
1: Kids from Ohio. Yeah. Just because they said, go down the road, Joe. Don't have a spot for you here right now. Go ahead and throw 60 touchdowns, which sounds like a, you know, an exaggeration just so I could make my point, but it's not. He actually did throw 60 touchdowns this season.
3: Yeah, he's amazing.
1: Crazy. But sometimes every now and then he'll let it loose that, you know, he got into Ohio State. That's the setup I have for this soundbite. Go for it.
4: Is there one thing that galled you coming out of the game that you really
5: that what?
4: Galled you.
5: Oh, I don't know that one. You'll have to bring the Webster's out for me.
4: Is there any one play that really pissed you off that you wanted to say, I'm going to work on this Wednesday?
5: Yeah, not worked on, but, you know, obviously the red zone interception is the one that really stands out as one that was easily avoided and, you know, put our team behind the eight ball. So, you know, I can't make those critical mistakes like that.
1: See where I went with that setup? I'm very proud of myself. No, he just, you know, he needed a dictionary.
3: Yeah.
1: I guess he got his education at LSU, too. So,
3: go Tigers.
1: Anything right now for me to hype myself up when it comes to Michigan football on a bye week right now? I am just, it's just not great.
2: Long. You know what, it'll be okay, though, right?
1: Well, I mean, the world will keep spinning, yes.
2: Yeah.
1: I mean, we could use that as an appropriate analogy, right?
6: Still here in LA.
1: Yeah. The old Kyle Shanahan, hey. By Sunday, we could all be in trouble.
3: Yeah. Us or San Diego could just be good.
1: But anyway,
6: exactly. I was going to say.
1: Should be fine for Joe. Where is Joe Burrow going to have his receivers this weekend or what?
3: Well, Ja'Marr Chase is still in the protocol, but he was spotted at practice today.
1: Okay.
2: That's good.
3: So that's a good sign.
1: Okay.
3: And then T. Higgins, you know, is battling the abductor. And so, you know, there's no real update on that.
1: They're in Miami.
2: What's he need to practice?
1: They are in Miami. So the Bengals are the
3: all right, T. Higgins.
1: They're the survivor pool darling of choice for this.
3: I would imagine so. Yeah, T. Higgins is jogging on the rehab field. Good sign.
1: There's a rehab field?
6: Well, he's out there.
2: Yeah,
1: won't be. Is that like the pond compared to the pool?
3: Yeah,
6: probably a little bit nicer.
1: The rehab field. What is it? It's
3: rehab field.
6: No playing.
3: No, Bengals have a rehab.
1: Quarantining them? Like, what the hell does that mean? What the hell does a rehab field mean?
3: Oh, it's guys.
6: That means they put them to the side so active players aren't running
3: guys
6: around.
3: Guys who are active?
6: Run into
3: guys
6: them
3: who are trying to come back.
1: But is it a separate piece of turf? Like, that's for the rehab field.
6: I'd imagine. You know, you don't get the big piece of chicken. You know, you get the little piece of chicken. Right. It's like, wait, it's like the kids' table?
3: Kids' table.
1: Is that what it is?
6: Yeah, it's a rehab.
3: Practice area, kids' table.
6: You don't get the tomahawk size.
1: That means I like to go grazing for food there. It's for the kids' table. You want to go there?
3: He's wearing cleats, but no helmet or jersey.
1: That's where you get the daddy tax of the chicken nuggets.
3: It's still wild that the Bengals players have to cross the street to go to their practice field.
1: Yeah.
3: That's odd.
1: Okay,
3: there's a literally track.
1: That's where the rehab field is.
6: Turtle and Drama love the kids' table.
2: I hope you
1: saw the street
6: bar mitzvah. If you
3: literally,
6: know. The bar mitzvah. I guess
1: we did this to start the program.
6: Yeah.
1: And just like any good idea that anybody has in sports TV, you got to beat it down on the ground to the point where you don't want to do it anymore.
6: We haven't reached that point yet.
1: I don't think so.
7: What else you want to know?
6: I've been using that one for a long time.
1: Seven 2-2 teams in the National Football Conference that we were wondering if it was for real or for Gazy.
3: What was the final tally? Did you write those down?
1: I do believe I went 5 for real and 2 for Gazy.
3: All right. Let's be a little mean. Sounds about
1: right. I don't understand. It's not mean. It's clear-eyed, full-hearted. Can't lose.
3: Got it.
6: Shout out to Principal Taylor.
1: Yep. So now there's 5 2-2 teams. And by the way, we're going to do this again when we've got 3-3 teams. We're going to keep doing this. As long as there's 500 teams in the NFL, we're going to keep doing this segment.
6: Look, as long as people are real or fugazi in life, we could keep doing it.
1: I think so.
3: Till the end of time.
1: Right. At any rate.
6: Here it is.
1: 5 AFC teams entering week 5 at 2-2. And I'm wondering, who's for real and who's fugazi? So.
6: Are they for real?
1: Mm-hmm.
6: Or are they fugazi?
3: We all look so serious.
1: What's with the round of applause?
7: Brockman wanted some applause for applause. After it does it. We need some applause.
3: Let's hype it up.
1: Yeah. Okay.
3: Let's hype it up.
1: All right. So who are the AFC teams that
3: all
1: you
3: right,
1: want me
3: first
1: to...
3: First up, 1-2-2 team in the AFC East. You may have heard of them. Six-time Super Bowl champion, mm-hmm. the New England Patriots.
1: Totally.
6: Patriots.
1: Fugazi.
6: Are they for real?
1: Absolutely.
6: Or is this how we're going to do this? Or are they fugazi?
1: Okay, my bad. I'm sorry, I just jumped the gun because they were so fugazi, I couldn't wait.
3: Yeah, you're so excited to jump on them.
1: Totally fugazi.
3: Yeah, of course.
1: How are they for real? I mean, just because they, went in Buffalo and beat my number one team in the power rankings in their house, handed them their first loss in their new stadium? That makes them real automatically? Efton Chisholm is going to make one-handed grabs every single time out. Drake May is suddenly going to start making plays.
3: Suddenly
1: they're gonna keep taking teams from the ranks of the unbeaten without their two best defensive players. Is that where it's gonna keep going?
3: AJ Brown is coming back.
1: When's he walking through that door?
3: I don't know. Maybe probably November.
1: Romeo Doubs is suddenly, the apple of your eye, huh?
3: He's wearing Gronk's number. He better be.
1: Fugazi. I need to see it against the 3-1 for real Las Vegas Raiders.
3: Okay.
1: Dude, don't laugh like that. You got married in that town.
3: Okay.
1: You like going to that town. You like gambling in that town.
3: I do. I love
1: you
3: like Las Vegas.
6: Cage loves that town.
1: You like hanging in that town.
3: I do love Las Vegas.
1: I know you do. So don't laugh.
3: Not laughing.
1: Prove that you're for real. We'll see it this week. If they're for real or for Gazy.
3: Interesting.
1: Oh, man. If the Raiders beat the Patriots in the week that the Yankees get eliminated and Coop gets chopped from Vinny's league, we're going to need to sedate my son. A 15-year-old is going to need a moment.
6: Maybe we should tell Coop that it's not that serious.
1: What else you got over there?
3: Yeah, it's not. It's definitely not that. It's just sports.
1: I know.
3: How about let's go to this team? Let's go to the AFC North.
6: The North.
3: They've won a bunch of Super Bowls, too, in their career, TJ. The Pittsburgh Steelers are 2-2.
6: Are the Steelers for real, Rich Eisen? Or are they fugazi? Down there in that.
1: I keep getting the sense that they're fugazi, but they've got, again, in the same way the Eagles, too many good players. I'm concerned that Pittman's hurt, man.
3: He is going to miss some time.
1: I know.
3: He's going to miss some time. They've also lost to the team that you just said was fugazi.
1: I know that. I know.
3: Okay.
1: Just for the moment, I'm gonna say they're for real.
3: You're hilarious.
6: What?
1: You see who's on the show on Tuesdays?
6: Yeah, like you got to, we got to walk the line here.
1: I'm not going to call Cam Hayward for gazing.
3: Cam doesn't need, wind blown up his, his tights.
1: I think they beat the Indianapolis Colts this week and they're 3-2 and feeling good about themselves. And then they're going to wind up after that game. Let's do it. Let's do it here.
6: Bring up this.
1: They're at Tampa. That's 4-2 before they get the Saints in Paris. That could be 5-2. Then they get Cleveland at home and Cam wants to tell Jared Verse a thing or two. That's 6-2. And then they're a bye.
3: 6-2 at the bye.
6: They've got
1: four, Who beats them over the next month?
3: You can make a case three of those teams beat them.
1: They're for real.
6: Well, the Browns aren't.
1: And that's fugazi.
3: The Browns literally just beat them.
6: Yeah, but they're not sweeping.
1: Finish up strong, guys. Here we go.
8: That's fugazi.
3: Let's stay in this division.
6: Okay.
3: We were just hearing from our buddy, one of your boys, Joe Burrow. The Cincinnati Bengals are 2-2.
6: Are the Cincinnati Bengals for real, or are they fugazi?
1: I like the chuckle. They're for real. They're for real. And they're going to show it. The Bengals are going to go to Miami. They're going to win that one. Then they got a bye. Then they're at Baltimore, home for Tennessee. taking on Atlanta.

0: Atlanta. I believe that one's in Spain. And then they've got the Pittsburgh Steelers at home in a battle of the for reals at that point in time to find out who's Fugazi. So I'll go with the Bengals being for real at this point in time, Chris Brockman.
1: We've lost two in a row. Let's go to the South.
2: The South.
1: The 2-2 Indianapolis Colts.
0: I'm going to say.
2: Are they for real, Rich? Or are they Fugazi?
0: I'm going to go Fugazi. I'm going to go Fugazi.
1: What's up with Daniel Jones?
0: Great question. Until I see more of the 7-1 Indiana Jones from last year, we're going to go with the Temple of Doom.
1: 100%.
3: Fugazi.
0: What else, Chris?
1: Last one.
0: Let's finish up strong.
1: No, they got a new play caller as well.
0: Who's that?
1: The 2-2 Denver Broncos.
2: Are the Denver Broncos for real or are they Fugazi?
0: I like the different inflections. That may be my favorite part of this segment. The Denver Broncos are for real. Get out of here with this nonsense.
2: Nonsense?
0: It is nonsense.
2: 2-2
0: Fugazi. How are they Fugazi?
1: How good is Bo Nix?
0: That's a great question.
2: He looks regal in that picture.
0: And I think Sean Payton is slowly but surely going to say this whole idea was Fugazi.
1: My offense.
0: You know what's for real?
1: Me holding
0: the diamond between my temples, man. That's for real. So, great stuff, everybody.
1: I love this segment.
0: Tune in 2 weeks from now. We'll get a who's 3-3.
1: So we got 12. How many 3-3 teams will we have?
0: Less than
1: in
0: that.
1: 2 weeks.
0: Great question. Yeah. I'll take the under from that.
1: If I say 8.5.
0: Let's keep doing it until it gets sponsored.
1: I'm in.
2: Yeah.
0: All right.
2: Maybe a diamond.
0: Enjoy tonight's game, TJ.
1: Good luck, TJ. Oh,
0: enjoy the text chain I put you back on, man.
2: Hey, if you guys don't get crazy,
1: can you win by 10 tonight? That'd be
2: nice. Believe so.
0: Oh, my gosh. Michael Douglas on tomorrow's program. It's going to be great.
2: Falling down.
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issues at all. Here I am. What's going on? Welcome to the jungle. I am Jim Rome. Program brought to you by FanDuel. Always happy to say that. It is brought to you by FanDuel, and Thursday is our FanDuel segment. So we will have the big head, James Kelly. Thanks, Albie. Exactly 1 hour from right now. We are going to break that down. So we've got games and things to talk about. Program brought to you by FanDuel, and we'll have that FanDuel segment coming up at the top of hour number two. What's going on? All right, lots to cover today. Let me get you involved. Telephone number is 1-800-636-8686. I would say use it, but you have been using it. Oh, one more thing. Beef segment on a Thursday. So keep that in mind. That'll be hour number three. Some of you are new to the program, finding out about the program. We do not do the beef segment every single day. We do it once a week. It's on Thursdays. So the top of hour number three. Allegedly. I'll get to that in a minute. But keep that in the back of your mind. The beef segment. So I've got the

FanDuel segment with James Kelly, top of hour number two, middle of hour number two, the head football coach at Northwestern, David Braun. They're balling out, coming off a win over Penn State. Fancy new stadium. That's what $875 mil will get you, a fancy new stadium. It's nice, man. It's a beautiful facility. So we will talk to David Braun. That's coming up at 1:40. And then top of hour number three, once again, the beef segment. You can beef about almost anything you want. In the meantime, if you're going to find us on our YouTube channel, I would really encourage that. Head on over there. If you don't mind, can you please hit the sub button? I'm going to keep hitting that every single day until every last one of you have hit that thing, because it really is critical. It's important. Please hit the sub button, then ring the bell, and then just jump in the chat and do what you want. 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Find us on the Rome TV channel, which has 8 different platforms, all monsters. All right, so that's how the show is setting up on this Thursday. Where to begin? Let me think. Give me a minute. Where to begin? Oh, I know. If you're getting ready for work right now, then you're probably not the New York Yankees, or the Atlanta Braves, or the San Diego Padres. Tough elimination night for all three teams. However, only one of the three got their asses swept in their own yard by a divisional rival who has less than a third of their payroll. Which is why my guy, Big Poppy, was thrilled to remind us all again last night. Duh, Yankees lose. Hilarious. So funny. Same with him drinking on air. Duh, Yankees lose. Tequila shots because Duh, Yankees lose. Now, I definitely do not think that Poppy was trying to show any disrespect to the late, great John Sterling. Poppy was simply showing his disrespect towards the late, great Yankees. I know everybody loves to see the Yankees go down every single year. Yankee Elimination Day is practically a national holiday unto itself for a lot of people. However, at this point, it's almost starting to feel like mean, almost like pathetic. Like we're all punching down because the Yankees do not exactly feel like a threat to win anything anymore. I mean, it has been 17 years since they last won a World Series. They only made it to two of the last 23 World Series, which is their fewest appearances in any 23-year stretch in Yankees history. And nothing really looks like it's going to change anytime soon, right? If it's any consolation, Yankee fan, at least it's not news that the Rays are a better team. At least you lost to the better team. They were better all year long. And we all know the Yankees were never going to win anything without Aaron Judge. Not that they've ever won anything with Aaron Judge. But they clearly have way more problems than just that old guy's durability. Although that is a major problem. Another major problem. Yankee fan. Yes, you. Looking at you, Yankee fan, you're a problem. A big problem. Yankee fan inserting themselves again. How does this keep happening? Somehow Yankee fan does not understand that spectators are there to spectate and not participate. Hey, Yankee fan, you know when you know you're messed up? You know how you know you're messed up? When you need a police escort out of your own yard. Hey, Yankee fan, let me remind you yet again, you are not a part of the game. You are not on the team. And you cannot reach out onto the field of play. I know you got away with it back in 1996 before we had technology. And that's exactly why it was so awesome to finally see justice for the Jeffrey Mayer incident last night. There's that. That was back in 96. Hey, Tarasco, if you're watching on the stream, that was back in 96 when the captain got away with it.
Jeets.

0: Hard to believe that it's been 30 years since all that nonsense. If you're listening, we are showing Jeffrey Mayer bailing out Jeets in game one of the 1996 ALCS. I bet those kooks last night thought they were doing the same thing. I bet they thought they would get away with it and be deified and become heroes and get all this credit. Well, kooks, I got something for you. A hammer. Because this time the ump show actually got it right. Get it. Check this out.
1: The ABS talent system. High fly ball. Left field. Over is Mason. It's carrying back to the wall. It is up. It is out.
2: Just tell you this.
0: No, it's not.
2: Because that ball, there were two outs. The ball was in the air forever. If I'm an umpire right here, I'm going double and an RBI.
0: Exactly.
3: After review, we have spectator interference.
0: Of course you have spectator interference. It involves the Yankee fans.
3: We have one run scoring and the batter runner is placed at second base.
0: Way to go, ump show. I can give you credit when you actually deserve it. And you nail it. And you nailed that call. And no, Yankees, no Yankee fan, you didn't get anything taken away from you. You were not robbed. That ball was never making it over the fence, and that game should have never been tied. Don't act like we had a home run taken away from us, or one of our own idiots stole that home run from us. That was not a home run. That was not going over the wall. If you see all the angles, and Major League Baseball is definitive about this, that was not going over the wall. Of course, that did not stop these kooky fans from celebrating like they did something. Well, they did do something, just nothing good. Signed, the officers who escorted their asses off the premises. You would think that Yankee fan would have learned after they tried to tear off Mookie's arm and that backfired on them. Are you watching the stream? Right there. Look at this dude. Not only do I want the ball, I want this dude's arm. And then I'll take the other dude's arm too. Look at these idiots. Man, leave the Dodger player alone. Stop mugging the opposition. It's one thing to mug them in the streets of New York. It's quite another to mug them at the stadium, in the field of play. Why is Yankee Stadium the only ballpark where this is a thing? Why is Yankee fan the only fan that thinks that they're a part of the team? Granted, maybe Yankee fan is just sick and tired of losing and desperate to help out the guys on the field who obviously need some help. Maybe Yankee fan thinks they're better than the guys on the field. Because in fairness to Yankee fan, that fan interference is not why they lost. That's not why they lost. The Yankees have much bigger problems than their out-of-control fans. Like, for instance, their kooky players. Looking at you, Jazz Chisholm, who tried to spin some of the blame on these same fans and became the latest athlete to act confused why the fans were booing them and not picking them up.
4: What?
5: When you hear that, does it hurt?
4: To get booed? I mean, it doesn't hurt. It's just confusing because it's the playoffs and we're trying to win games. So you're booing a guy that's playing currently, trying to help the team win. And you're hearing boos instead of trying to hype guys up. You know what I mean? But at the end of the day, like I said, it didn't hurt me because, like I said, I've seen Aaron Judge get booed here too. So who am I? That's a three-time MVP.
0: Dude, the only thing confusing is how confused you are by this. That's confusing. Yet another dude who does not get it. I mean, easy Tucker Kraft. Easy Bennett Souza. Easy Christian Walker.
6: Bennett.
0: Somehow, one though, to me is the worst one yet because there's absolutely nothing confusing about why Yankee fan is booing or what Yankee fan is booing. Nobody outside the Yankee clubhouse is confused about what those boos are all about. Yankee fan booed a crappy team that got swept by a divisional rival with less than a third of their payroll on their home field. It was embarrassing. It was humiliating. That's why they were booing. Yankee fan booed a team that has not delivered a commissioner's piece of metal in 17 years. And Yankee fan can

0: remember a time when the standard was the standard in the Bronx and the standard was championships. That's why they're booing. Now it's pretty hard to figure out what the standard actually is with the Yankees. There doesn't really seem to be a standard anymore. Especially if you're going to run it all back. Especially if you're going to run it back with Brian Cashman, who I think has been there longer than I've been alive, and Aaron Boone, again, which seems to be exactly what's going to happen. Now, in fairness to Cashman and Boone, the Yankees did have the second-best record in the American League this year. Not that the American League was any kind of juggernaut or anything, but they did have the second-best record. And they had that second-best record despite the fact that they were banged up and Aaron Judge only played 66 games. So it was not Cashman and Boone's worst performance ever. But the ultimate result is still the same. And it begs the question that, I didn't make this up, but I like it and I use it. If nothing changes, nothing changes. If nothing changes, how is anything ever going to change? The only thing changing is that Aaron Judge and Gerrit Cole are getting a year older, which makes it feel like the Yankee window is getting closer to slamming shut, if it was even ever open in the first place. Now, I do feel for Yankee fan, though, because I know it's hard to know that there are no more games left to try to insert yourself into. No more chances left to boo your crappy overpriced team. And if you think I've been a little harsh in this open, just be happy that I did not open by going Dodger Jim on all of your asses instead. Because believe me, I could have done that. Believe me, I was tempted to roll in here and shove my vanity plate in your face and show off my car flags and blast Randy Newman and Timmy Trumpet for the entire first hour. Love this song. Maybe I should have. Maybe I still could. You think that sucks? Wait until I rip your beef segment. Wait till I rip the beef segment from you in order to turn it into a Dodger Jim segment. Then you'll really have a beef. Except nobody will hear it. Because it'll be my segment with Timmy Trumpet underneath the entire hour. And then the Monkees will be calling up my bosses at Westwood One. Well, my partners at Westwood One going, hey, man, what's wrong with Rome? Something wrong with Jim? He's been playing Timmy Trumpet all hour underneath his show. Getting a little out of hand. Got Monkey off my screen, Lauren. Well, actually, Lauren, do what you want. You can. You should. I love this song. How about that cockfighting arsonist? Dude, he's looking dangerous now. That cockfighting arsonist is dialing it up. Locking in. Look out. And don't worry, Brewer fan.
1: I am dangerous.
0: I am Wisco Jim. So who does Dodger Jim root for in a Dodger Jim v. Wisco Jim NLCS? A rematch of last year. We'll get into all that. 1-800-636. You know that telephone number by now. Hit me up. So we can go on the phones. We can go on social. I have other topics as well. Not just that. In addition to what we saw last night, the elimination games. Of course, I'm going to talk about the Dodgers. You know I will. Look, you're welcome. You're welcome that I did not lead with Dodger Jim. I could have. I should have. But if you think
2: you're welcome,
0: that I'm not getting into that again, you're sadly mistaken. I'll get there. Also, I want to talk about the situation with the Denver Broncos and the fact that Sean Payton has taken over the play calling from Davis Webb, or he was already involved, and he's going to be a little bit more involved, and maybe he'll be in his headset once in a while. And if you've seen the reports, there is not enough Thousand Island, blue cheese, vinaigrette, Roquefort, every dressing in the history of the world combined to cover up the word salad that they've thrown out there for what's going on with the Denver offense and Sean Payton and Davis Webb. And then you got D'Amico Ryans, who's going to take over the play calling of the defense of the Texans. So I do.

0: Let's talk some NFL. And we have a Thursday night matchup tonight that looks like ass on paper. And when everybody's going one way, then it feels like a trap. And James Kelly and I will get into that. And we'll talk other games. And it's a big college weekend, too. So we got a good show, a really nice show. When we come back, I'll get some of your reactions. So let's get that first break in. Get on the phones. I'd love to roll some telephone calls before the beef segment, because we may not have one. It may be the Dodger Gym segment. 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
2: Can Dallas make it two in a row after their comeback win in Houston? 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
9: Westwood One presents Today in Women's Sports. The Atlanta Dream are one win away going to their first WNBA Finals in 13 years. Last night, the Dream grabbed a commanding 2-0 series lead in the semifinals against the New York Liberty with a thrilling 101-98 overtime victory on their home floor. Atlanta was missing their top scorer, Alicia Gray, who was sidelined with a hand injury. Six Dream players scored in double figures, including Jordan Canada, who finished with 23 points. Her teammate, Angel Reese, also poured in 23 and grabbed 7 rebounds.
10: Our team is super fearless, and being in moments like this, we always talk about adversity builds character. 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
9: The semifinal series now shifts to New York, where the Dream will look to advance to the WNBA Finals with a Game 3 victory over the Liberty on Friday. With Today in Women's Sports, I'm Jody Jackson on Westwood One.
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0: 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All right, let me check your reaction. Always curious to see what you have to say. UCLA Dodger Dog on chat. Yo, chat. My bad. Sorry for not saying good afternoon. Yo, what up, chat? How we living? We wish our fans would be like Yankee fans, signed Manny Machado. Another gut-wrenching defeat for the Padres. Man, you talk about a kick in the stick again.
1: Kick in the stick.
0: Padre Jim, man, you had your ops. You've had opportunities the last couple of years. You just cannot quite get over the hump. Half face is in. Name the kitty Timmy Trumpet. Bella, go to the post. The cat has a name. I named the cat. Go to the IG post. Check it out. Christopher Cook. Padres in Petco Park. Clippers and Chargers. Brand new stadium. Doesn't matter. They will always suck because the fans suck and all wish they were the Dodgers, the Lakers, the Raiders, the Rams. Hey, Chris, my man. If one of the only rules of this show is saying something sucks is not a take, then you can't say that everything sucks. There's no take in that. Come on, I'm looking for some good reaction here. Rome, say it ain't so. In the blink of an eye, it's over. Long hits end up

0: inches away from being wins. Brutal. At least with decades of experience as a Charger fan, I'm accustomed to watching, waiting, commiserating with devastating results. It's still going to be a long winter, though, especially with the Bolts exiting the playoff hunt before the Pods. Turn the lights off. Go Brewers. Signed, Jeff and PB. It's a game of inches, dude. It is a game of inches. Man, like Manny knew that ball was gone. Manny knew that ball was gone. Petco knew that ball was gone. Except it wasn't gone. Yeah, that was tough. But I mean, the whole thing, when you look at that series, and let's not make any excuses, all right? They had their opportunities in terms of, like, don't Padre fan, don't go to, well, we got jammed. The roof was closed. It hit off the roof. It goes both ways. Both teams play by the same set of rules. And yes, I understand that at no point in that series did either team lead by more than two runs. It was a really tough series, a really hard-fought series. And yes, I know you had, in case you missed it, this is it. This is on the stream last night. This is to tie the game. Oh! So Manny can't believe it. Manny thought that he got either all of it or enough of it. He's admiring his work. He's in no hurry to get up the line. He clearly thought it was gone. I think a lot of us thought that it was gone. That would have tied the game at three. And instead, that was just a long out and brought back. And instead of tying the game with one of the biggest bombs in recent memory, they finished the game going over 21. So another reason why, no excuses. The better team won. The best team in the National League. No. The best team in all baseball in the regular season won. Great series. And fortunately, unless you're a Padre fan, but they've had their chances. They had the Dodgers beat 2 years ago. Had a look at it last year before getting run out. They need their key guys to step up in key situations. And they haven't the last couple of years. And they certainly didn't at the end of this series, going 0 for 21. That's not getting it done. Dear Jim, when you have to spend $2,000 for crappy seats, plus an additional $200 or $425 for two beers, one hot dog, and one pretzel, we have the right to get involved in the game. Signed, bitter Yankee fans. Okay. You have the right to get involved in the game, I guess. You don't have the right to try to rip Mookie's arms off. I'll tell you what that gives you. $2,000 for crappy seats, an additional $425 for a couple of beers, and a dog and a pretzel. You know what that gives you the right to do? Boo. You can boo as much as you want. You can boo whoever you want. Why athletes all of a sudden do not understand this, I don't know. But we've had like four different cases of guys in the last couple of weeks say, you know, it's really not helping us. It's really not helping us that our own fans are booing us. We're out here busting our ass in really important games, and you're booing us. And we don't know why that is. You don't know why that is. Jazz Chisholm does not know why that is. He's like, no, it doesn't hurt. I just don't get it. I mean, we're out here trying to win. Don't you want us to win? Why are you not picking us up? They're booing because you haven't done jack. They're booing because you got swept by a team in your division with one-third your payroll, and it's humiliating. They're booing because they're really unsatisfied. They're booing because they owned you all year. They're booing because you underachieved. They're booing because the Yankee standard is no longer the standard. They're booing because the expectation used to be we're in it to win it. We're here to win championships. We're the freaking Yankees, a global brand. Yet we're getting turned inside out by a better run organization, the Rays. A better team, the Rays. That's why they're booing. I'm not saying that I understand everything, but what I really don't understand is when pro athletes all of a sudden got so butthurt and sensitive about being booed. They're allowed to boo. All right, so if you want to draw the line at, hey, can you not jump in my mentions and threaten my life or threaten my family members because you lost a bet or you really love us and we lost? Great. You're right. They shouldn't do that. But they are still allowed to come to the yard or the stadium or the arena and boo you if you're not playing well, or boo you if they're questioning your effort, or boo you if you're not executing. You know what? Now we're not allowed to boo? Well, what are we allowed to do as fans? Only cheer? We're here to pick you up. No, you're here to do a job, man. Do your job, or they're going to boo. And pro athlete, don't go old school on me and say, hey, man, how would you like it if we came to your office and booed your work? Every fan I know would say, well, given that I hate my job, if I got your salary, you could come to my office and boo me all you want, and I wouldn't give a damn. Boo me at the copier, boo me in the break room, boo me when I don't get that sale. How are we not allowed to boo anymore? Looking for reaction. There she is. And so when I say there she is, who do you think I'm talking about? There she is. Romy. Hey, Yankees fan. I got three magical words for you. The Yankees lose.
1: The Yankees lose.
0: The Yankees lose. Go home to your mother. Have her make you a meatball sub and cry about it. You whiny, crybaby bitches.
2: Babies in this league that don't want to get touched.
0: There she is. Who do you think sent that? Let me read that in its entirety without stopping. Romy, hey, Yankees fan, I got three magical words for you. Yankees lose. Go home to your mother, have her make you a meatball sub, and cry about it. You whiny, crybaby bitches. There's only one lady clone that could write that. That's Amber. Yo, Amber, what's up? Amber in Portland. And one more on a topic I'll get to later on. At 11 Hondo, Rome. Bronco fan, Sean Payton thought he hired a killer elite. He thought he was hiring David Webb. Instead, he got Davis Webb. Nothing Jason Bourne about Davis Webb. Bro, you are so proud of that.
3: Jason Bourne.
0: You shouldn't be. You are so proud of that. But you shouldn't be.
4: Hondo drives that team.
0: That's Sodak Augie, dear Jim. That Padre fan in center field just did not want that win enough. He should have ripped off that Brewer outfielder's arms. Signed, Yankee fan. Man, Big Poppy celebrating on air just cracked me up. He's a funny dude. He's drinking tequila on air. Jeets also looked like he was having a good time. Jeets and A-hole. A-Rod. Dang, is A-Rod really a Yankee? Cheats is. All right, so there are some thoughts for you. I've gotten you started. Why don't you get up in here? 1-800-636-8686. Yeah. I don't want to get into it just yet, but you know how you know the Dodgers are not ruining baseball haters? Look who's left. Look at the smaller market teams that are still in this thing. And still have a really good look at this thing. So how can you blame it all on the big market, big spending Dodgers when you've got some extremely well-run organizations that are not spending that kind of money? They better lock them out. Better lock them out. The lowest payroll teams cannot compete. Really? Tell the Rays that. Really? Tell the Brewers that. You can tell the White Sox that. All right, stay tuned. We're coming right back. Top of the hour, the big head, James Kelly, and I will do our FanDuel segment. David Braun, head football coach at Northwestern at 140. The beef segment at the top of hour number three. Stay tuned.
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1: I'll tell you what, I'm going to play the hot hand. We've had a lot of good phone calls the last couple of weeks, so let's keep them coming. 1-800-636-8686. We go to Mike in the Bay, right to the front of the line. What's going on with you, Mike?
2: Romy, I'm loving that new bump for Incogni where you say something to the effect of, can you hear my phones right now, clones? You can't because it's silence. Because I can't help but think, Jim, that's what's happening today in Padres fan land. Hey, Padres fan, it's that magical time of year where you dorks swing in here to talk junk, all full of irrational confidence with a, this is our year, Jim. Not the year you finally win the series, no. Just the year you get over the Dodgers, because we will forever be the bar for you losers. Well, here the bleep we are again. The pods are out. And all the talk of the Dyer struggling is bogus, Jimmy. The greatest city in America once again has nothing left to do but get more sunburnt and drink more bad beer. And I'm so proud of these quote-unquote dinosaurs, as the Dodgers were glossed by Pods owner Jose Feliciano. Well, memo to Jose, but tell me how dinosaur earth tastes. Hey, Jose, wake us when you get past the intramural series, brother. And has there ever been an athlete that has received less run in the jungle than Kike Hernandez? Or is, as he was glossed in an MLB highlight video the other day, Enrique Hernandez. Has there ever been an athlete, Jim, who got the full government and that it's been an insult to his aura instead of a compliment? His game is impetuous. And his sex appeal is so off the charts, even Alvy is filled with a jealous rage. So war the dinosaurs, war Max Muncy's hair plugs. I'm out, Jim. Eight more.
1: Nice job, Mike. Rack him.
3: Rack him.
1: I would say that that's the signal of the start of the smack-off season, but it's not. But it's a great call, though. It's a really good call. Hey, believe me, I'm going to get to the dinosaur reference a little bit later on. Yeah, I understand you buy the team, you want to get everybody fired up, you want to tell the fans what you think they want to hear, you want to ingratiate yourselves. Man, you can't be coming for the champ. If you're going to come at the champ like that, you best not miss. And they missed. And I'm not anti-Padre at all. You know this. I love Padre fan. I want good things for them. However, if you're going to come for the Dodgers and call them dinosaurs, the hell are you even talking about, man? Keep their name out your mouth, especially when you go 0-21 to end your series and you're back home. That's not going to work. That's not going to play. Bad, bad look. Bad optics. What, great call, though. Great call. I love the way he worked in Incogni, too. That was smart. He's like that line you use. What is that sound? That's the sound of silence. That's the sound of Padre fan. I don't know. Maybe you win one World Series before you come for a team that's won the last two, that is on the verge or at least has the opportunity to become the first National League team ever to win three in a row. Maybe you win the first in the history of your franchise before you talk junk about the team that has won the last two, that's right up the road from you. Yeah, I get it. You're a new owner. You're caught up. You're hyped up. You're giving the people what they want. Yeah, but you have to deliver on that. Dinosaurs? Man, that is weak. Let's go to Tampa in Market on topic. Jimmy in Tampa. Good to have you, Jimmy. How you doing?
4: Hey, Jim. Thanks for the line. I appreciate you.
1: Appreciate you, dude. What's going on?
4: Well, I'm here in Tampa loving the Rays story. Won last night. Didn't get much sleep last night. I do want to say thank you for giving us 17 minutes of your time to give us props for the lowest team in MLB payroll history. I do want to say the Yankees fans doing what Yankees fans do, disgusting, throwing things out on the field, almost hit our left fielder. No, just classless at all. The Yankees are not on top of that hill anymore. I'm not saying the Rays are going to be on that hill. What I am saying are the Rays are an up-and-coming team, and if you want to see a good team play, come and watch our Rays. Jim, I'm out. Thanks for the line.
1: Hey, no doubt, dude. Well, I mean, I said it. You're a better team. You're the better team all year long. You're obviously the more efficiently run organization. I'm going to argue a better run organization. You're doing a hell of a lot more with a hell of a lot less than the Yankees. This is why I push back so hard on, hey, Dodger Jim, your team is ruined baseball. Hey, Dodger Jim, you're the reason there will be no baseball. Hey, Dodger Jim, the Dodgers are a reason that there's going to be a lockout. No, it's not. That's not the reason. That's not the reason. There's going to be a lockout because the owners want a cap. There's going to be a lockout because the owners want to control costs. It's not on the Dodgers. What? It's not the Mets' fault? They're spending like the Dodgers. They just are not good. It's not the Yankees' fault. They're spending. They're just not good enough. You can win without throwing money. And I'm not saying that the money doesn't help. The money obviously helps. But the Dodgers are not winning only because of the money. It's a really lazy take. It's a really lazy take. You're just hating. I'm not here to honk. You're here to hate. I'm not here to home. You're here to hate. Look who's still involved. You can't just say it's the money. Look who's still involved. Milwaukee's in it virtually every single year. Milwaukee's made the postseason 8 of the last 9 years. Well-run organization. The Rays are an extremely well-run organization. It's not just the money. I mean, just dig a little deeper. Think a little deeper. Give me a little more than, hey, man, it's all the Dodgers' fault. They're the worst thing ever for baseball. Like I said, I've upgraded hate as the new dopamine to hate as the new oxygen. Man, it's got to take a lot of energy. Actually, no energy at all. Like I said, it's lazy. It's really lazy. The Dodgers are an extremely well-run organization, top to bottom. Look at their management. Look at the GMs. Look at the way they scout. Look at the way they research and develop. Look at their player development. Look at the players themselves. Look at their management. Man, I love that matchup. Dodgers v. Brewers. Who you got this time? The Brewers are a different team this time. They are. But look at those Dodger arms. Let's go to Steve in NoCal. Just rolling telephone calls. Yo, Steve. What's happening, partner?
3: Rome, what's happening, partner?
1: What's going on, dude? How you doing?
3: I agree with everything you just said, you know, and I'm from NoCal, not a Dodger fan, but you got to give them props. They are looking like the best team in baseball, and they're playing great baseball, especially, it's not even fair with that pitching staff, really, to be honest. Nobody's laying down for the Dodgers. They're all giving them a fight. Toronto gave them a fight. The Dodgers just made things happen when they needed to. And you got to give them credit for that. So props to the Dodgers. They look like, you know, they got a good shot at doing the three-peat. I hope they don't. I hope there's somebody that can beat them. Now, Yankee fan. Yankee fan, I know there's somebody in Fall River that's upset because if you wanted your team to win, you should have pushed the other A-holes out of the way and let that ball fall for a home run. On top of that, you're a spaz because it hit you in the wrist and you still dropped it. So you got nothing to blame but yourself. And then we move on to Padre fan. You jinxed that team with that stupid song you made up a couple of years ago about Browns going down. I mean, that is the lamest thing ever. I think you doomed them forever. So somebody beat the Dodgers, please, so we don't have to listen to Matt in L.A. I'm out, Jim.
1: Rock him. See, that I'll take. That I'll accept. That was great. If that's your hate, then that's perfect because he acknowledged that they are a really good team. He acknowledged that they're really tough to beat. He acknowledged that they're at their best when it matters most. He acknowledged that in the high leverage situations, the Dodgers execute really consistently. However, he acknowledged that and said, but I hate them. But I hate them, and please, somebody beat their ass. Please, somebody knock them the hell out. Please, somebody beat them, because I'm in Frisco, and I don't want to hear from Matt in L.A. Somebody handle this. Milwaukee might. The Brewers might. The one thing that was enormous about last night's game, again, the Brewers were able to get out of San Diego, not have to go to a fifth game, and have to go to the Miz. So they'll have the Miz. In fact, they'll have their big two. They could have had to have used both their aces to win the big five with all hands on deck, but they won't. They'll get 3 days of rest, and they've got that thing lined up, and they'll have their two big arms. Of course, and again, Miz only went four innings. They're going to need more than that from him. But then again, they'll have their big two, and then the Dodgers will have like their big eight. The Dodgers are, if anything, if nothing, just arms, man, and they're going to shove it. When we come back, the big head, James Kelly, and I, we're talking ball, our FanDuel segment.
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1: All right, so into hour number two, I'm Jim Rome in Southern California. The program brought to you by FanDuel. My thanks to FanDuel, and especially because not only do they make this possible, but they make this next segment possible. We do it once a week. Now, quick reminder, the beef segment is coming up, and it's coming up quicker than you know because I've got a conversation with the head football coach at Northwestern, David Braun, coming up at 1:40. Top of hour number three, the beef segment. Start thinking about what you want to beef about, either via the call-in or the write-in. Right now, though, as part of our FanDuel arrangement, we have a FanDuel segment with the big head, James Kelly. His head is large. His command of the English language is small, but he is a savant, and he knows sports, and he will get down, and he's got data, and he has a system, and we're going to get paid, I think. Big head, James Kelly. What's up, dude?
2: Not much, man. We got some pretty good games this weekend. Looking forward to it. And on Monday night.
1: So. Yeah, we got some good stuff. All right, yeah. before, I know there's before we get to tonight, before we get to this weekend, before even we get to Monday, what's on your mind today, James?
2: I don't know. Sean Payton a little bit, I guess. You know? Yeah,
1: Sean Payton. Okay, so you're Payton? You are in the region. Yeah. You are a Bronco guy. I haven't gotten to my thoughts on this fully. I haven't fleshed this out yet. But why don't you give me a little something to think about? Where do you come out of what's going on there?
2: I just want to point out to everybody out there, you know, since Andrew Brees retired, his offenses have ranked 28th, 26th, 19th, 10th, 27th in yards. When he was in New York back in the day with Kerry Collins and all those guys, 15th, 21st, and 22nd in points. And then in Dallas, before he went to the Saints, I'm just saying, 15th in points. So, you know, he's got a way to work it, and he does a lot of working around there.
1: Are you saying that Sean Payton is not the genius that he is purported to be, and that he had Andrew? Is that what you called him? Andrew Brees.
2: Yes. Yes, I'm saying, yeah, he's not Kyle Shanahan. Let's just put it out that way. But he has a way to go.
1: Okay. That's there we go. I knew we'd get
2: it. But he acts like he is. He sure acts like he is. And he's going to fix his entire Bo Nix problem here.
1: Remind me how many rings Kyle has?
2: You know, rings aren't important.
1: Rings aren't important.
2: They're not a one-man thing.
1: What do you mean they're not important? Yeah.
2: Well, it's not a one-man thing. Let's just put it that way. It's not a one-man thing. If it was, Kyle would have, like, you know, 15 probably by now.

0: But it's an organizational thing, and people fail Kyle a lot.
1: Okay, all right. So people let Kyle down. Rings are not the thing. But the good news is, at least the old man's in the Hall of Fame.
0: That's some garbage, too.
1: Oh, wait, you know? It's not.
0: I can elaborate on that, too. Garbage. I can tell you this conspiracy, too.
1: Dude, why does everything that I bring up in any sport or in life somehow works its way back to Kyle Shanahan? What is it with you and this guy?
0: Or Mike. Because we have to have a bar, right? We all have to agree with what we see is who is the smartest people around in the game.
1: Remember that time we were in Vegas and we had a meeting, and speaking of bars, you started F-bombing the client and demanded a drink? You
0: don't even drink that much, dude. I did ask for a certain brand. Where I'm from, Golden, yes, but they said no. And
1: everything
0: they should listen to me.
1: Wind back to Kyle? I just don't get it anyway.
0: Well, dude, Sean's frustrating because Sean like plays it like he's this offensive mastermind, and I'm like, when? Without Drew, when? Like, I've never seen it. Like, his running game, like, he's got the best line in football. So, okay, let's help our, you know, quarterback out, but he's got no creativity in running the football. And then he's got all these weapons for Bo Nix. Well, I think Bo Nix is overrated, too, and everybody kills me for that one, too.
1: James, I'm starting to think you're overrated. Why, you're starting to sound like a clone.
0: Well, I think we know that.
1: Like, Kyle. Kyle is incredible, but everybody else sucks. And if they're not Kyle, they suck. You're starting to sound like a clone.
0: They don't suck. I think that Rogan Lohm would say they're mid. I don't think they suck. I just don't think they're that guy, right? I think they're mid. I think they're average, but then I think they can control, you know, perceptions, I would say. So, Al Golden, he sucks. I will say that again. He's back on the bad list again. He sucks.
1: Was he ever off the bad list?
0: Dude, he was trending all right after 2 weeks, and I should have trusted. My instincts are really good. I'm just going to say.
1: You know why?
0: Because
1: really your love of Joe Burrow clouded your judgment of Golden.
0: I'm like, dude, you have the talent. And Dexter Lawrence. I'm like, you got that guy?
1: Yeah, I got to admit, I feel afraid of that, too.
0: Al's team can't tackle. Yeah.
1: All right, I'm sorry I asked you what was on your mind. I should have known. You just wanted to glaze Kyle some more. I'm sorry I asked you what was on your mind. And you successfully did.
0: Thank you, sir.
1: That was like 36 glazed donuts right there. Three dozen glazed donuts. Anyway, Thursday night.
0: Yes.
1: Theoretically, not the most watchable game, but if we get paid, it's imminently watchable. Dallas and Tampa. Break it down. What are we looking at?
0: Yeah. Biggest number of the week here, with Dallas being a 8.5-point favorite. I guess that's what happens when you're facing a team without their starting quarterback, that's playing an undrafted rookie quarterback, and a team that's winless on the season, and they think they've won 2 of their last 14 games, and a team that you pointed out has failed to cover the spread in not one, not two, not three, but 13 consecutive freaking games. The longest streak in the Super Bowl era. They also draw a team that is in the conversation of having the best offense in football. Dak's offense, second in points. CeeDee Lamb leads the NFL in receiving yards, and with the Bucs being down 2 key members in their secondary and a run defense that is second in the NFL in EPA per run, the Cowboys' running game is not elite either. CeeDee and George should be key tonight. Dak should be key. The question is, can Tampa cover? Dallas's defense, 32nd in EPA per play. Flus-like once again. Hey, Christian Parker,
1: you mean they didn't fix the defense?
0: They didn't
1: fix
0: it.
1: Not only did they not
0: fix
1: the defense, they made it worse.
0: They made it worse. Christian Parker, that guy right there, dude. He probably wants to dominate. It's Jalen, not Jaden Daniels' team tonight. His offensive line has allowed the most sacks in football. Biggest worry, stopping the running game that ran for 141 yards last week for the Bucs. And Dallas, Christian Parker's defense, has allowed the most rushing yards to a quarterback this season. It scares you for a cover, for a late game cover, but we're still going to go with the Cowboys because of Dak -8.5.
1: You know, great about that. I'm looking. Okay, you're right. It's a big number. Everybody's going that way, and I'm like, I'm a moron. Like, I should know better. A couple of times a year, I break ranks, and instead of going with my one unit, you know, once in a while I go 2 units, but then once in a while I get greedy. I'm like, hey, Head. I feel like hammering this. I feel like hammering this for all the reasons you mentioned. But then you'll say to me, I don't know, dude. It feels like a trap. I'm like, exactly.
0: It does
1: feel like a trap, doesn't it?
0: It does.
1: It feels like a trap. Could Tampa really not cover 14 times in a row, even without their starting QB?
0: Dude, I don't know. Jalen Daniels scares me a little bit.
1: He scares me too.
0: His feet. It's going to come down to his feet and making plays. Right. And he's got something about him. They like him a lot. Baker struggled for a while, so there could be an energy that... Dude, Tampa Bay might show up better than people think.
1: Well, and Dallas's defense, but it still feels like a two-score game. All right, I'm going to stay in my shoes. I'm going to ride with you. I'm going to lay the points, -8.5, and not double or triple this thing. However, it feels like a trap, but I'm with you. Let's do that.
0: Okay, beautiful. All right.
1: What else we got?
0: Eagles-Jags. Jacksonville is favored by 7.5 here in London. It was 7. It's moved to 7.5. The Eagles, tied for the most 3-and-outs in the NFL. Jacksonville tied for the fewest. Here, the Eagles' offense will probably not have Saquon Barkley. Jacksonville's defense allows 3.3 yards per rush. Third best in the NFL, below not good for Philly. Also, DeVonta Smith looks like he'll be out again, meaning Jalen Hurts won't have his best weapon on the outside as well, and have an offensive line without Lane Johnson and Cam Jurgens, one that has allowed 12 sacks.
1: May I interject one thing? The thing about Jalen Hurts, though, the good news is he's the kind of guy that can make something out of nothing and makes everybody around him better and elevates everybody around him. He doesn't do any of those things.
0: Thank you. You said it. I didn't say it. I would use a Kyle reference. Though he's overrated, so is freaking Nick Sirianni. I think we all know that. Howie Roseman built that thing. But again, they don't have the freaking roster that they did 2 years ago. Jacksonville looks like more of the Super Bowl contender to all of us. Weird Lame's offense, elite. Only the great Kyle Shanahan has a better EPA per play average. They are balanced. Top five in rush and pass EPA for Weird Liam. Vic Fangio's defense kept them in the game against the Rams last week, but they've also allowed more than 170 yards rushing in every game this season. Another advantage for the Jags, red zone, dude. Second on offense, second on defense, and adversity is hitting Philly, and I think we know what happens to Coach Nick's teams. When that happens, they lose more than they win. I'm going to say, even if it's 7.5, we're going to go Jags and lay the 7.5.
1: I was just going to say the hook, man. You know, we hate the hook. We hate the hook, and I'm hitting it right now. -7.5. I'm playing the same way.
0: Beautiful.
1: Love it. All right, what else we got? Right. We're 2-for-2.
0: Colts v. Steelers here. I think last week's game in London v. the Commanders and this game v. Pittsburgh for the Colts are the games that will decide the future of Shane Steichen. One thing is to lose to the Ravens and Chiefs, but these games, when you have more talent or equal talent, it's a must-win game for this guy. That or Carly the Meddler might be interrupting the headphones and calling plays soon. So here, you better get Aaron and Big Fat. Yeah.
1: Is that the number?
0: See the number there?
1: Wow.
0: What do you got, 2.5 right there?
1: I've seen as low as 1.
0: Yeah, bounce back up a little bit, so we like that.
1: Okay.
0: Lose D, numbers look a little better. I mean, yards don't, 31st in the NFL, but points down to 22nd. Both offenses have not gone a game without turning the football over. And the Steelers defense, they average 2 takeaways per game. That is 2nd in the NFL. Dimes, dude. He's thrown an interception in every single game. Let's not do that on Sunday, and let's hand it off to Jonathan Taylor. Pittsburgh's defense is missing some meat. No Derek Harmon. That usually is not good for them. They had trouble stopping the run, as is, even with that elite baller. ATS Shane, 8-1 in October over the last 3 years.
2: What?
0: I'm going to take the Colts +2.5. Yeah, 8-1 in October, ATS.
1: Oh, no, I heard
0: the last
1: you.
0: 3 years. Yeah, pretty good number there. Yeah.
1: That's a real good number. All right, so +2.5. I'll take those Colts here. All right, I'll do that. 3-for-3. Okay. Let me ask you this. Who do you think is a better coach, Kyle or Big Mike?
0: I mean, it's debatable.
1: Kidding,
0: it's
1: I already debatable. Know the answer. Yeah. All right. Yeah.
0: Speaking of Kyle, you want to talk about him?
1: No, I don't want to talk about Kyle. We've talked quite enough about Kyle.
0: I would love to talk about Kyle.
1: You want to talk about Big Fella? We can talk about the Big Fella. Big Fella, man. This Big Fella still talking about, man, I really feel badly. I'm a grandfather. I really shouldn't have F-bombed Aaron the way I did. I'm a grandfather. Kids might have seen that, and I feel badly about that. And don't lose this one, but they could.
0: Dude, like Sean Payton is twice the coach as Big Fat Mike is, right? But Mike's like even better than Sean at working angles himself. How that guy even came back twice. He's like the worst court. He is so terrible. He's so freaking overrated. I'd love to run his numbers off too someday about when he doesn't have a good quarterback and they're terrible because he's terrible. Anyways,
1: Big Mike. That's all I gotta say. You hate Big Mike that much?
0: I hate Big Mike that much. He is a salesman. He's not that good. He was freaking great with Aaron, in my eyes.
1: Okay, you got to admit, dude, that setup

0: in that barn with all those other coaches and those weekly meetings. It worked, man. It got him that Dallas job.
1: We
0: got him that Dallas job.
1: We called it. Yes, it did. And it got him this one, his with the Rooney family, his love for Pittsburgh and how he grew up. I mean, the guy knows his angles. He's like Jerry Jr.
0: He's got a ring. He's got a ring, and he's got girth. Man, you got to give it to him.
1: He should have had three with Aaron Rodgers in his prime. Anyways.
0: Okay, there you go. All right, so where are we going from here?
1: Shanahan brand, dude. We got to go back to him and the 49ers and Seahawks here.
0: Because we haven't talked about that enough.
1: Yes. I know, right? Kyle's offense, just throwing it out there. Fancy metrics, first in EPA per play. Old school metrics, first in yards per play. That O-line, 0.0.
0: I'm going to tell you something right now. Don't act like Brock Purdy is not getting better. Don't act like Brock Purdy has nothing to do with this. Don't act like he's not evolving. Don't act like his teammates don't love and respect him. Don't act like he's got nothing to do with their success. Okay. Don't, James Kelly.
1: I'm going to give you something there. Okay, he is getting better. He's getting better. He's like a tier two guy now, maybe, or something like that.
0: He's like the MVP of the league right now.
1: That's Kyle. Mac Jones would be elite in Kyle's offense, too. I think we all could agree on that.
0: I don't think we all agree on that. Mac Jones would not be Brock Purdy in this offense. Jimmy Garoppolo would have four rings right now. I mean, stop, dude.
1: I mean, Jimmy, one throw, you idiot. Emmanuel Sanders wide open, you cost Kyle a ring. Anyway, back to this.
0: Niners in Seattle.
1: Yeah, problem for them. They're playing Seattle in that elite defense. A defense that can create pressure without blitzing, allowing the back end to clamp down. Third and yards per pass. Now, can the 49ers run the football last season, un-Shanahan-like, 30th in yards per attempt? Thus far this season, Allen, Q Forrester, they're blowing the rails off team 7th in that same metric. The other problem, though, for San Francisco right now, the injury bug, the one that we know, right? It's the one thing to hold off on a Bo Nix-led offense. Seattle
2: is Allen.
1: See, Seattle's a much better offense than what Bo Nix has. They are down running backs, I do agree, but Emmanuel Wilson is a fantasy name this week that you want to look for. We're going to go still with the 49ers and take the points.
0: You know what? I'm so sick of you talking about the 49ers. I'm so sick of you talking about the family. I'm going to take the points. I love the way they're playing. I love the way they're playing. I do too. I can be really, unlike you, I'm not dogmatic. I'm not, like, locked in on a certain point of view. I'm really objective. I love the way the Niners are playing. I love the way Brock looks. I'll take those 3 points. I'll do it.
1: Beautiful.
0: I don't remember the last time you and I got this far into this segment without disagreeing. Yeah. We're on the same page on all these games. All right.
1: I love it. Another guy that I'm very objective on, Josh Allen, Jim. His Bills v. Rams
0: You're not at Josh all Allen, objective. Jim. Otherwise, he would not be known as Josh Allen, Jim.
1: Okay. You make a point
0: Josh
1: there.
0: Allen, Jim. All right, but
1: I do love Josh Allen.
0: Really interesting game, though. If we're talking about a Monday game, then I know it's an interesting game, right?
1: Yeah. It could be the best of the year, or it should be. I mean, 1-2 Super Bowl odds on FanDuel right now, but neither team looks the part completely right now. No, the Rams are favored by 3.5 points. That's quite a bit. Buffalo's offense is high powered, as we know. First in points, fourth in yards per play, third in pass yards per play, top 5 rushing game. But the last 2 games, 7 turnovers, they have not been elite. They will take on your guy, Chris Shula, in that defense. His numbers?
0: Not your guy. I have a list now. I never even had a list. And there's one person on that list, and it's him.
1: Lauren, we need to create a list for Jim, and we finally got Chris Shula on that list.
2: Oh, not good.
0: Yeah. Sorry about
1: that,
0: Chris.
1: Second in yards per game and per play for Chris's defense. They might be legit when Myles Garrett comes back, but after Big Clock Brock let them up in week one, they've played Jameis, Bo Nix, and Jalen Hurts-led offenses. So the numbers aren't as good as what he's doing right now. On offense, the Rams can move the football. Second in yards, Puka is back, as we know. But turnovers, 2 in all 4 games. Only Drake May has more interceptions than Sir Matthew Stafford, the two dudes who were like first and second MVP voting last year.
0: Matty looks 38 now, doesn't he?
1: He does. Yeah. But
0: funny how that happened.
1: You know, this Jim Leonhard-led Bills defense could make some people look really good.
0: Leonard, dummy. Leonard.
1: Leonard. My bad. Okay. Anyways. Jim, we'll just agree on Jim, not the last name. Look, Matt struggles against a blitz this season, so you might want to do it.
0: There's a proper pronunciation and an improper one. What do you mean we'll disagree on this?
1: Lauren, you need to throw it up on the screen next week, maybe, because I just don't see it. It's clearly spelled the way it is.
0: It doesn't matter how it's spelled. Yeah. It's how.
1: What? I can just make up anything then.
0: Dude,
1: whatever.
0: You notice how you never ever get Shanahan's name wrong? You got that one.
1: Oh, no. That's good. Yeah.
0: Dude, can I please get a pick on this game? If it's not too much to ask.
1: I'm going against Josh Allen, Jim.
0: No!
1: I'm gonna lay the point. Very hard for an East Coast team to go across the country.
0: You are not going against Josh Allen, Jim.
1: And there's a hook, and I'm laying them all. I'm going Rams -3.5.
0: Oh, wow. That's interesting. Yeah. You know what, though? But those 2 points that you made, you could have saved us so much time. All you had to say was the travel cross country and the hook. That would have been enough.
1: Yeah.
0: That would have been enough.
1: But I love to talk. So
0: you do love to talk, dude. And the only thing you love more than talking is listening to the sound of your own voice.
1: Oh, that's true, too. My wife says the same thing.
0: And she knows. I know. She knows. We all know. What's going on this weekend?
1: Lots of football, little car wash stuff. I think that's it. I got to be at paint.
0: Bro,
1: that's what I got to do.
0: By the way, I'm coming next weekend. And you have yet to pick me up at the airport once for parents' weekend. Is this the year?
1: Is that when they're playing Utah or something like that?
0: Yes.
1: Yes. Okay.
0: Yes.
1: It's on Saturday. Hey,
0: at least they won't get their asses kicked on parents' weekend.
1: Dude, I should go up there and have a beer with you. Yeah. At some point we should.
0: But you don't.
1: Yeah.
0: You should pick me up at the airport, but you don't. You should come and have a beer with me, but you don't.
1: I know. One of these times we will. How many more years you got?
0: Dude, He's a senior.
1: Oh, damn.
0: There may not be another time. So what do you say?
1: He's not going to take a fifth year? I took 6.
0: Hell no, Logan's not taking a fifth year. I've made that very clear. No. Just like when I tried to run that by my old man. It went over about as well with him. Logan knows better not to bring it up. That's why he's in summer school. But anyway, my point is, dude, I don't know how many runs I'm going to make to Denver. I don't know.
1: I know.
0: Maybe we live there.
1: I will make it up there. I'm going to make it up there one of these times. We got like 2 more for the rest of the year, but we're going to get there. We're going to have a beer.
0: No, bro. I'm coming once more this year, and it's next weekend. So are you going to come and find me, and are we going to have a beer?
1: Let's look at the car wash, and then we'll figure it out. But I think I might be able to do that.
0: Bro, do I need to come to the fabrication company? You guys have beer at the fabrication company? I'm not coming to you, dude. You work for me. I don't work for you.
1: Oh, yeah. All right. Got to go to Boulder. I can make the Boulder.
0: Come find me.
1: I can get there.
0: Come find me.
1: Yeah.
0: Get there.
1: Sounds good.
0: How far are you from Boulder?
1: 20 minutes. 25 minutes. Yeah. Close. Yeah. Highway 93. Very easy.
0: If I can get on a plane to see them get their doors blown by the Utes, you think you can find 20 minutes to have a beer?
1: I know. They're going to get rocked, too, I think. Yeah. I think I can.
0: All right, James.
1: I think Saturday.
0: As always, James, thanks for nothing. Thanks for
1: you
0: nothing
1: bet.
0: At all, bro. Thanks for nothing
1: you
0: at
1: bet.
0: All. Let's make some money, all right?
1: all right, sounds good.
0: Big Hit Bets, James Kelly. That is your FanDuel segment. We do that every single Thursday. Find him online at Big Head Bets. And if you think that he's talking on his backside and we don't know what we're talking about, fade us. Fade us and then talk junk. Or if you're on board and you believe, get down with us and let's celebrate together. It's all community. Just make sure that you do not play more than you can afford to lose, and let's have some fun with it. All right, there is that segment. When we come back, still ahead, we're talking Northwestern football. Looking forward to that. Did you see their new stadium? It's shiny as hell, man. It's beautiful. And they put the wood to Penn State. Welcome to your most rewarding season ever, only on FanDuel. 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

0: I want to get more into this Broncos situation really quickly, and I will in a moment. But this was referenced by a caller earlier, brilliantly. 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I love it. All right, so quickly, Adam Schefter had said this. Like, there's some weird stuff going on with the Broncos and their play calling and who's actually calling the plays and what's happening. So Schefter first said, quote, the Broncos are taking a more collaborative play calling approach this week, with head coach Sean Payton having an increased role in the process and OC Davis Webb continuing with a significant game planning and game day role per sources. Denver is looking to spark its offense ahead of Sunday's game at Los Angeles versus the Chargers. What the hell does any of that even mean? That's the epitome of, huh? What the hell does that mean? Like I said, there's not enough Thousand Island, blue cheese, vinaigrette, Roquefort, every dressing in the history of the world to cover that word salad. I'm calling bullcrap on that. What is that? We know why he gave up the play calling. Why would, and I disagree with James Kelly. I disagree with James Kelly when he says, look at Sean Payton. Look at all of his numbers when he had Drew Brees. Then look at all of his numbers without Drew Brees. James, and anybody who thinks this, Sean Payton had them within a play of the Super Bowl last year with Bo Nix. He's not calling plays this year, and all of a sudden, they're not right. Is it because Bo Nix is not right physically? No. He looks fine physically, but they're not right. He's calling plays last year, and they're a Super Bowl team. He's not calling plays this year, and they're anything but. And then all of a sudden, this word salad. So why did Davis Webb get that job? Because everybody was coming for Davis Webb. They were going to hire Davis Webb. If not as a head coach, then certainly somebody was going to throw a lot of money at him to be an O coordinator. Payton didn't want to lose him, so he took a step back and said, all right, let the genius call the plays. I'm good with that. I'm fine with that. I don't want to lose this guy. He's tight with Bo Nix. They have a relationship. Fine. I won't call the plays. Oh, wait, they're not as good as they were. So now we have this nonsense, this word salad. Like, okay, so you're tweaking things. Why do we know this? Why do we have to know this? Why is this news? I have a theory. Because they're not tweaking things. It's Sean Payton reasserting himself and his authority and taking back the play calling. I think that's what this is all about. And that's what's going to happen. Oh, wait, this just in. Also, from the aforementioned Adam Schefter, Sean Payton to reporters today will make a change offensively. All call the plays. No way. I guess we don't need any salad dressing at all. What was the salad for? What was the salad bar for? What was the world's biggest salad for? Why was there an all-you-can-eat salad bar in the first place? What was the whole point of all that nonsense? Because of course you were going to call the plays. So why all the salad? I hate it when somebody drags me to the world's longest salad bar when they're not even going to let me eat the salad. Come on, man. Of course he's calling the plays. Of course that's what that was all about. For obvious reasons. All right, so now the next point is it the play calling or is it the quarterback? You know what? We're about to find out. I'm just saying, don't waste my time with the salad when you have no intention of serving me the salad. All right? Just bring me another bowl of bread. Bring me another basket of bread, because I know the salad was never going to be a part of the factor anyway. All right, if it sounds like I'm aggravated, it's because I am aggravated. What was the whole point of that? Get ready with your beefs, but before we do that, David Braun, the head football coach at Northwestern, is going to join us. We are talking Northwestern ball on the program and excited to do so. That's coming up next. Do not go anywhere.
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1: Two things I want to be very clear about. Number one, top of the hour is the beef segment, so start dialing right now, 1-800-636-8686, or hit me up on social. Second thing I want to be very clear about. We are talking Northwestern football right now, and I'm fired up by that. We are joined by the head coach of the Wildcats. He is in his fourth year with the Wildcats. He has led them to two bowl wins. He was the 2023 Big Ten Coach of the Year. Northwestern is coming off a 34-13 win over Penn State. The Wildcats are 3-1 overall. They're 1-1 in conference play. They host Ball State on Saturday. We are joined by David Braun. David, great to have you on the show. How you doing?
2: I'm doing well, Jim. Thanks for having me on.
1: It's great to have you on, Coach. So let me ask you, how has your week gone coming off a dominant win over Penn State in that brand new stadium? And then how would you describe the energy around the program and on campus?
2: Yeah, the energy is, words don't do it justice. Friday night was such a special night. Obviously, the win is what we set out to do as a football team. But to see our student section, to see our community come together, it's a special time at Northwestern, special time to be a part of Northwestern football, and for us to show up and accomplish our job for the evening, coming away with a Big Ten win was huge. And you know, the difficult challenge in front of us that we addressed immediately first time with our staff and our team on Sunday was, you know, we have to commit to the controllables, you know, and what we control is the way that we prepare, our habits, and just taking it one day at a time. And but that's no easy task. Friday night was one of those nights that you'll remember for the rest of your life. And we got to come down off of that, get back to work, and prepare for Ball State the right way.
1: You know what? I was going to get there. You beat me to it. I was going to say that a night like that, David. It's so, I mean, for those who don't know, we're talking about a stadium that's got, I mean, it's beautiful. It's beautiful. $875 million invested. It's state of the art. It is a beautiful facility. So you're right. It's so exciting, and it's such a big win. It's like, all right, but okay, that's great. Enjoy that. Take that all in. But we do have another game coming up, and we've seen some other teams come off some highs, then come out pretty flat. So I think I know where you're going with that. But can you take me back?

0: back for 1 minute, like, what was the environment like for you inside that building? And when the players hit the grass, how much juice did they feel?
1: So much juice. I mean, Jim, the only way that I can describe it is it felt like a dream. I mean, like, truly coming out on that field, the energy, all the thought that went into everything that went on around the game, the support from our community, the support from our students. It's everything that you dream of in college football. And you know, to have that, I think there was this conscious understanding of we needed to use that energy for our benefit, but not be over-energized. We still needed to have a level of focus that, you know, our job as the football team was to show up and play good football and win a football game. And it's a credit to our leadership on this team, from Aiden Childs to Braden Bruss, Rob Fitzgerald, Joe Hyman, their ability just to permeate throughout that locker room that our job is to focus on us and focus on football. And we were able to execute on Friday night and, you know, bring home a win for the entire crowd.
0: David Braun joining us. All right, so I could talk to you about any number of these things, but you mentioned Aiden Childs, your quarterback. Let me ask you about him. He comes to Evanston after making 20 starts at Michigan State. We know his mobility is going to bolster your rushing attack, and you guys really ran it against Penn State. How critical, though, is his efficiency in your offensive system and to your success offensively?
1: It's so critical. You know, I'm so happy for Aiden. I'm so happy for us. The partnership between Aiden, Chip, and Jerry Neuheisel, like, that partnership is just something that's really special. And I think, you know, a testament to Aiden's maturity is he just wants to win. You know, it required against Indiana the week previously to try and put us in situations to play winning football that we threw it more. And his stat line was pretty impressive throwing the football. And his stat line against Penn State, you know, isn't eye-catching, but the run game was working, and never once is he over there saying, we need to throw it more. He just wants to win. But when he got his opportunities to throw the ball, we were staying efficient. His level of maturity and understanding of what's required out of a starting quarterback in the Big Ten to play winning football is something that has really impressed me. And you know, you just talk about a guy that exudes a level of humility, confidence, and a belief in what we're doing as a program. Could not be more grateful to have Aiden Childs as our quarterback.
0: Northwestern head football coach David Braun joining us. Because you mentioned Chip Kelly, let me follow you there for a minute. Chip's been coming on the show, David, for forever, since he was the head coach at Oregon. He's been coming on this show. So you hired him as your offensive coordinator, and at the time you said you were looking for a, quote, transformative change. He certainly has delivered on that so far. How did you and Chip originally connect, and then what were you looking for from him specifically?
1: Yeah, you know, it was one of those things that I think too often, and I've been guilty of this before as well, that, you know, sometimes in college football, you know, you make a change because you just have to make a change. Well, if you're making a change, why are you making a change? And, you know, for us, we did need a transformative change. If we wanted to boldly say that we're here to compete at the highest levels of college football, our offense needed a makeover. And Chip and I didn't have a previous relationship, but was fortunate to at least get on the phone with him and just gauge his interest. And I just asked him, I said, you know, Coach, what are you looking for? And as he listed the three things that he was looking for, it was very clear that we needed to talk further. And, you know, what I was looking for is someone that was going to come in and just really redefine, you know, how we approach offense at Northwestern. And the icing on the cake that's been so valuable to me and the program is Chip's head coaching experience, both at the highest levels of college football and in the NFL. And, you know, there's times that, you know, he chuckles when I come in and say, hey, Chip, you know, I need to put you to put your head coaching hat on. You know, I don't know if he necessarily wants to do that, but he has brought so much perspective, so much value, and someone that I just really trusted to bounce a lot of ideas off of. He's made our offense. He's transformed our offense for sure. And he's made me a better head coach.
0: I think that says a lot about both of you. David, can you share the three things that were important to him, or do you prefer to keep that confidential?
1: You know, in summation, he said, Dave, you know, I want to coach football. You know, there's so much going on in college football right now that can take you away from actually coaching young men and pouring into young people and developing football players. I want to coach football. I want to coach high character, intelligent, you know, football driven guys. And I want to do it with great people. I was like, Chip, I know you don't know us yet, but like, we got that here. And then an opportunity just to really get to know him and find this level of like alignment in his book. It speaks volumes of Mark Jackson, what we're building with new Ryan Field, the support around the program that, you know, Chip chose us, you know, and I think that shows a lot about the direction of this football program. And we still got a lot of work to do. We're far from a finished product, but there is tangible momentum right now that we're excited to keep building.
0: You know, David, it kind of makes sense to me in the sense that he's a football guy and doesn't want to do all that other stuff. He just wants to coach ball and help young guys. But he's also part of that, what I call the big brain club, right? Like, everybody's smart at that level, but Chip's kind of a different dude like that. He's definitely big brain club. Like, what did you think when he broke out that wing tee on Friday night?
1: Yeah, you know, it's one of those things that as a head coach, you want to make sure you're doing a great job of leading and managing your program. And you can fall into this trap of, as you start to see some of these creative juices going, there's this temptation to like, hold on, you know, like, really, we're going to try this? And you know, the clarity that I've received and all that is, you don't hire one of the most creative offensive minds in the history of college football and try and box him in. You know, the conversations that he and I get to have, the collaboration that's going on between him and Tim McGargle, our defensive coordinator, it's really special. And at Northwestern, we should pride ourselves on differentiating ourselves and making ourselves really difficult to defend on offense. And my goodness, has Chip delivered on that.
0: David Braun joining me for another moment or so. David, because you mentioned Northwestern, look, to me it seems like you're in a select company, like schools like Stanford and Vanderbilt, in terms of high academic standards, and you want to, but at the same time, you want to excel in athletics very clearly, and they've made a commitment, $875 million for that stadium. So how do you narrow the pool of potential recruits that you have? Like, how would you describe what you're looking for in a Northwestern student athlete?
1: We're looking for a young man that is very football driven and values what a Northwestern degree and a Northwestern network can do for the rest of their life. They understand the long-term play on that. And very directly, you know, any recruit that we're in serious conversations with, I ask them directly, do you believe you're the right person to help us win Big Ten championships? And if they get excited about that question, they believe that they're the right person to help us do that. And they believe it can be done here at Northwestern, which not everyone does, and that's okay, but they believe that can be done here. Well, that could be a pretty special partnership, but we're looking for guys that truly believe that they're the right person to help us achieve that.
0: All right, so when you look at the film of Ball State, you got to get guys focused again. Are they back to earth? Did they quickly get back where their feet were, and how does Ball State look to you?
1: I'll tell you what, you know, I've known Coach Yuremovich for a long time. He's a Chicagoland guy, great football coach. You know, played Toledo really, really tough. And he'll have his guys ready to go. They have our attention. They have our respect. And, you know, we've all year long, you know, we've been on this mission to be focused on us and focused on our football team. And that doesn't change this week. The focus needs to be on us. And the mission that I challenged the group with is, you know, this week we commit to the controllables. You know, there might be excitement, hype, all this noise that, you know, great that's happening outside our facility, but in our facility and between our ears, we just need to be focused on the things that we can control. And the preparation, the practice, our habits shows me that we got a team that's mature enough to truly commit to that and being focused on the things that we can control. And what needs to happen Saturday morning is we need to show up as the best versions of ourselves.
0: The controllables, APE, APE, attitude, preparation, and effort. David Braun is head football coach at Northwestern. David, really good to have you on the show. Great to talk some Wildcat ball. Good luck this weekend. Hope we can do it again soon.
1: Thanks, Jim. Appreciate you having me on.
0: Appreciate you, Coach David Braun. Great job. Good to talk some Northwestern football. I like it. I like what I heard. I like what I see. They're 3-1. They're 1-1. As I mentioned, the stadium's beautiful, and they're coming off that win over Penn State. And he just said, look, if you don't think that you can win a Big Ten championship here, maybe this is not the right place for you. Also, they're looking for some respect now. They're still not in the AP top 25. But that's a different conversation. When we come back, what's beef? What do you want to beef about? Hit me up on the phones right now, 1-800-636-8686. If you want to write your beef in, do that too. Get to the X, find me at Jim Rome. Get to the email, find me at RomeAndHaveATake.com. Get to the chat. Go to our YouTube channel. and we do take your chats in B form. All of that is still ahead.

0: Don't go anywhere. Hour number three next.
1: This is Westwood One Sports.
0: Authorities say a Kentucky officer ran the same two license plates 2,000 times. They belonged to the mother of his child. She had an order of protection against him. He didn't hack anything. He typed in a plate. One of 120,000 cameras, it said. A major American daily newspaper found at least 50 more. Most were watching women. Audit logs show a police chief ran 600 searches on two plates, his ex's and her teenage daughter's. 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

0: If you're watching on the stream, you already know what I'm doing. If you're listening on the radio, you probably know what I'm doing. I'm knocking on the Ionic Plastic Tower of Beef because it is time for our beef segment. Program brought to you by FanDuel. The Jim Rome Show brought to you by FanDuel. My thanks to our pals there, and my thanks to our pals at Old Trapper Clones. Not all beef jerky is the same. 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Ask for Old Trapper by name because no other jerky compares. Old Trapper, what is your beef? If for some reason you are new to this segment, what we do, and I'm doing my best to go the other way. I'm going against the grain. In a world that's becoming more and more negative, I want to be positive and be upbeat. Except once a week, you can beef. You can complain. It's okay to complain. Beef about anything you want. Just keep it tight. Get in, get out, keep the thing moving. I want to get to as many beefs as I possibly can, both on the phones and also via social or chat. It's part of my tradition. If this guy shows up in time, he gets to go first. We go to the phones. Charleston, Miles, my brother. What is your beef, Miles?
1: Good afternoon, Rome. Listen, I have all these callous, childless losers on social media and in the media that had a problem with Mason Miller taking a day off to watch his wife and be with his wife while they gave birth to a child. A lot of those people are people without children, Jim. And guess what? Those people cannot offer a learned opinion regarding children. Unmore entitled Yankee fan whose team's won as many championships as the Marlins in the last 25 years. Out, Jim.
0: Damn, nice job. That's why I start with him. He always sets the tone. It's always smart. 1-800-636-8686. Let's go to Omaha, Nebraska, Jeff. Good to have you, Jeff. What is your beef?
2: Yeah, good show, dude. Hey, two beefs today. One being, I'm covered up in all these fair weather fans in my state, and I'm absolutely sick of it. These are the same jabronis that were at 72nd and Dodge back in 1997. Now it's like, one sign of adversity during a Big Red football game, I'm a volleyball fan. Listen up, Daryl. You didn't even know we had a volleyball team, so we started ripping natties. Second beef, did I hear the big stupid say Leonard? Leonard, dude? Are you serious? Have fun watching the J-E-T and listening to the Alan Parsons Project. War Mr. DeLauro being the best to ever do it. Out.
0: Nice job, Jeff. Did you get any of that? The big stupid? You mean the big head? The big head is the big stupid. Did I hear him call him Leonhard? Not only did you hear the big stupid call him Leonhard, he does it every single week. And I don't even think he means it disrespectfully. Like, he may have questions about Jim Leonard's defense, but I don't think he's doing it to diss him. He's just a big stupid. He looks at the way Leonard is spelled and calls him Leonhard. And can't get it through his big stupid head that it's Leonard. Believe me, I correct him every single week.
2: Big stupid.
0: Let's go to Michigan. Jack in Michigan. Good to have you, Jack. What is your beef?
3: Yeah, my beef is with people not emptying the recycle container when it's full. 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
0: I got you, man. I see you working. 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I don't know why people can't just handle trash. Recyclable, non-recyclable. There are certain bins for recyclables. There are certain bins for non-recyclables. Man, just put your trash in the can. How hard is it? Really, how hard is it? My man could be at home enjoying his Old Trapper. Let's go to Dayton. Alex in Dayton. What up, Dayton? Alex, what's your beef?
4: Hey, Jim, my beef is with the so-called New Look Buffalo Bills, relocated Bills Mafia here in Dayton. That Patriots game was uglier than those Bills gray alternate uniforms. The Bills brought the same energy as James Cook brought to his jungle interview. I kept waiting for Joe Brady to rip off the mask and see Sean McDermott underneath. New coach, same result. Still, the Bills were up 5 with 4 minutes left, and they led a 12-point offense a game, steamroll them at home. Even Leslie Frazier, who couldn't defend the Chiefs for 13 seconds, thinks that's embarrassing. Another Bills collapse, so bad it almost emphasis on almost made people think Drake May was elite again. Thanks, Jim.
0: Bro, good stuff. Good stuff. That was the epitome of, like, that would be a normal great jungle call, like, take, take, take, take, take, bam, bam. Just one-liners. That's not the standard I hold all of you to, but I will recognize it when I hear it. That was good stuff. Rack him, Alvy. If I'm racking a beef, you know it's good. 1-800-636-8686. Let's go to Dana Point. You know I love Dana. It's not far from where I am. Jay in Dana Point. Jay, what's good, but nothing. It's the beef segment. What is your beef?
5: Yo, Rome, my beef is with the Geezer Parking Committee. These blue hairs guard empty guest spots like they're protecting the last pallet of Depends. Hey, hearse evaders. Stop making me walk past 20 perfectly good parking spaces to get to my assigned spot. Out.
0: Like they're guarding the last pile of Depends. Dana Point. All right, we're having a good day. I don't want to jinx it, but we're having a good day on the phones. I like what I hear. I love Baltimore. Let's go to Baltimore. Bert in Baltimore. Good to have you, Bert. What is your beef?
6: Hey, Jim, I got a beef with idiot baseball fans that apparently have the brain power to make enough money to afford $2,000 seats, but don't have the willpower to not lean into the field of play and cost their home team baseball games. I'm out.
0: I understand that in that moment, the instinct might be, oh, there's baseball coming. I'm going to try and catch it. But man, know where you are. Know your situation. Know that you're in an elimination game. Know where you're sitting. In fact, it doesn't matter where you're sitting. If you can reach the field of play, when you sit in that seat, when you buy that ticket, you should already know that there may be an instance where a ball is coming my way. I got to stay the hell out of the way, especially if it's going to affect my team. How do you not know that? Yankee fan, how have you not learned? You know why? Because they got over in 96. Like, oh, Jeffrey Mara, we're fine, we're good. Yeah, except it's not 96, it's 26. And we have technology, and we have the ability to review plays. Of course. The ball was not over the fence. You were over the fence. You were in the field of play, and that's not why you lost. 1-800-636-8686. Colorado Springs. Tony in Colorado Springs. Tony, good to have you. What is your beef?
7: Hey, Romy, thanks for the line. Hey, you listen, I have a beef with the Yankee organization. I can't believe that Aaron Boone was not given his grip and a handful of tokens and sent on the subway out of town. Unbelievable. Every Yankee fan, actually everybody in New York City, knew that Stan was going to strike out when he put him in to pinch hit. What is he thinking? You cannot blame the fans for that call in the outfield. The umpires made a good call. But Boone is a bum. We need to get rid of him. Cannot be serious, Yankees. Come on, do better.
0: My man, rack him. If you had to picture a Yankee fan,
7: rack him.
0: I don't know exactly what Tony looks like, but I'll tell you what he sounds like. Every Yankee fan, and I mean that as a compliment. Tommy, am I wrong? My man sounded exactly like a disgruntled Yankee fan. Exactly like a Yankee fan who's like, why do we still have Aaron Boone? Why is Aaron Boone still have our manager? Why was this not handled already? Oh, what do you know? We're out again. Not only out again, but out in embarrassing fashion to a team with a third of our payroll that just humiliated and outclassed us again. I got news for you, Yankee fan, and I think you already know this. And Yankee fan, I don't want to say every Yankee fan, because I can't speak for every Yankee fan, but I think a lot of Yankee fans long ago made up their mind on Aaron Boone. I think Aaron Boone is a really solid dude. I think Aaron Boone had one of the biggest hits ever. I think Aaron Boone is not going to give you any more than he's already given you. And I'm not looking to get anybody fired. I'm just saying, what more are you going to get from this guy than you've already gotten from this guy? What is the next level? Would you have not gotten it already? You're not getting where you need to go. This is not a reason to make a change for change's sake. It's not working. So I think he speaks for a lot of Yankee fans. Sorry to digress. I broke my own rule. I'm supposed to keep this thing moving. Let's go to Southern Oregon. That's specific. Southern Oregon, Jeff. Good to have you, Jeff. What is your beef?
8: Rome, my beef is with my girlfriend and how jealous and mad she gets whenever I call your show. Called you way more times than I've called her over the last 4 years, in that I have your number memorized but not hers. I'm like, darling, I've only known you for 4 years. I've been listening to Jim Rome my whole life. Dude. I'm out.
0: That's funny, dude. Darling, I've only known you for 4 years, but I've been listening to Rome my whole life. Dude, I am Rome, and I'm here to tell you, you should know her number. Well, you can know both of our numbers, but you should know her number, too. That's funny. Not that anybody... I am the Rome. Go ahead, Albie. I are the Rome.
9: I am them.
0: I are the manager. I am them. That's really funny. But then again, whose number do we really know? How many phone numbers do you actually know? I will tell you this. I know my wife's phone number by heart. But then again, we have been married almost 30 years. That's funny. 1-800-636-8686. Pensacola. Usually have good success going there. Eddie in Pensacola. Eddie, good to have you. What's your beef?
10: Man, you know what my beef is, Romy? I don't even think you can call it beef. I think you got to call it Wagyu. Because we got Jim Cantore here and not Jim Rome. And people are actually scared of these hurricanes, unlike the ones down in Miami. And also got beef with AP voters putting Bam at 6. Wait till we bust these big, bad bulldogs, baby. Rack me, Jim. I'm out.
0: I'll do it, Eddie. Rack him. Do what the man says.
10: Rack him.
0: Rack him. He's got a beef with hurricanes. Yeah, they're hurricanes. Georgia, Bama, any good? Who you got? Georgia, Bama. Tommy, what's the latest line there?
11: Bama -1.5.
0: Woo! Bama! All right. Correct me if I'm wrong. Has Kalen DeBoer not beaten Kirby Smart 3 times in a row in the regular season? I believe he has, or twice. Twice. Kirby got him in the championship game. Okay, do we think, the odds makers think so, and you know me, I'm a huge Kalen guy. I'm always defending Kalen. Is he going to beat Kirby Smart 3 times in a row in the regular season? Is that what it would take to get Bama fans to like Kalen DeBoer? Wow, big game. Is that any good? Bama, Georgia. Kirby is 2-7 against Bama. Could he go 2-8? Yeah, I don't want to pick a side here. Go Bama. I'm team Kalen. At least Kalen doesn't have any super speeders. Kirby's got a lot of those. Let's go to Mississippi. Let's go to Mississippi.
12: Should not be a super speeder.
0: Will in Mississippi. Great to have you. Will, what's going on? What's your beef?
13: Hey, brother, it's with Mother Nature again. You know, I was here for Katrina, about a par 3 from the water. It was horrible. And this is going to be west, but, you know, she's rude. It's the fourth quarter of hurricane season, and she's trying to introduce this to some dude named Isaias. If I can't pronounce you, you can't hang out. Godspeed to all the Gulf Coast clones. And by the way, that's going to be a big win game in Tuscaloosa if they play it at that time. So that's a big under bet for me, brother. I'm out.
0: That's a great point, Will. Great point. All of that extremely well said, Will.
12: Brother.
0: Godspeed. Hurricane Isaias. That is a new one. Just when you thought hurricane season was over, who comes rolling into town? Isaias. I got to stop complaining about it being 140 degrees in my master bedroom at night. It's just heat. Albie, are you rocking the Scorps? Bro, we're talking about hurricanes. Life-changing hurricanes, and not for the better. That is a banger, though, man. That is one of my favorite songs ever. It's just such a dichotomy, right? It's not right. How could a song be that awesome and represent something so horrible? I guess they couldn't name the song Esaias. That was not meant to be funny. Cabo? Come on, bro. Let's go to Cabo. Although we stopped going to Cabo and started to go to Punta Mita, I do love Cabo. We go to Eduardo in Cabo. Eduardo. Eduardo, mi amigo. ¿Cómo está, Eduardo? What is your beef?
9: Hola, Jaime. ¿Cómo está,
0: amigo? ¿Qué es su carne? ¿Cuál es su carne?
9: Hey. Hey, mi asada. Dallas Caballero's defense. The linemen, they played like matadors. Ole, ole. The secondary, mas chupa. And coaching, puro burro. Hey, tell Grande Cabeza to be very careful. Tampa Bay plus 8.5. Muy peligroso. Oh, Jaime, do you know where pirates keep their buccaneers?
0: No.
9: Under their bucking hats. Okay.
14: That's not a good call. No. You don't like that call.
0: Eduardo in Cabo.
14: Not a very good call.
0: Call me skeptical. I don't think that was Eduardo in Cabo. I think that was actually Ed in San Antonio.
9: Why don't you make me a sandwich?
0: That guy.
9: Why don't you watch it on your phone?
0: Why don't you go to Cabo?
9: Why don't you make me a sandwich?
0: Why don't you call and say you're Eduardo?
9: Why don't you on your phone?
0: Why don't you do a bilingual beat? Why don't you butcher the... He actually speaks Spanish better than Cabeza Grande speaks English. Eduardo in Cabo. All right, where to next? Let's break right now. Do not hang up. 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

0: 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All right, I keep forgetting this, but when I go to the written beefs, I'm reminded that we have video beefs. And I keep forgetting to remind you to send in your video beefs. Thankfully, you've taken it upon yourself. This guy especially. This dude's good at it, and he's consistent. Eric in the South Side forwarded this video beef, dude.
1: Hey, Jim. My beef is this. People that back in their cars when it clearly goes the arrow that way. Now they gotta come all the way out, sort all the way around in order to get straight. Why would you do that? Out.
0: That's pretty technical, bro. I don't know, man. Let's not bring geometry into this. I need a protractor to figure that out. I don't back in. I don't back in. Not since back in the day. Alvy, do you still back in? You know how I used to say on Fridays, denim up, back it in. Do you back in? All right, Alvy still backs in. Everybody's backing in but me. I don't back it in this garage. It's a different kind of setup here. I do denim up, though. I do denim up. All right, so that's Eric in the South Side. You know what I like about Eric in the South Side? He takes his video beefs. They travel. I didn't expect to see him on the inside of a garage. Now, this guy, is this going to be a mistake? Based on what he did last week, I'm going to ask the question, is this a good idea or a bad idea? Let's find out. Buck in Sotex. Buck. B. Blaine, 69. What do you got, Buck?
2: Hey, Rome. What's cracking? My beef is first it was the armadillos. Now it's the wild hogs tearing up the 40 acres. War to the Jim Rome Show. War to Old Trapper. Hey, clones. Have a great beef day. Talk to y'all soon. Later.
0: My man, dude. You got a lot of action on those 40 acres. You got a lot of critters tearing up that 40 acres. First, it was the armadillos. Now it's the wild hogs. Is that what it is? Wow, bro. Dillas, hogs. I trip if I see a roach in here. If we get a roach in the office, I'm tripping. I'm like, man, get me an exterminator. Get Alvy, and then get the exterminator. This dude's got 40 acres. You never know what you're going to find out there. All right, this guy that I'm about to go to is going to make that guy seem like the BIC. This has got to be the worst idea ever, right? Why would this guy's got some brass set on him to even send this in. And I haven't previewed this. I have no idea what's going to happen, except that I know it's going to be horrible. But if he took the time to roll video, I'll throw him a bone. Dino in Vegas, what is your beef?
3: Hey, Rome. Do I have a beef? I got a beef with my neighbor. All seven of them.
0: At least it was short and abrupt, and you were not on camera. But that was the best part. We didn't have to see you, Dino. Dino, even you knew better than to turn that phone around on you. And Dino, you know what? Honestly, you still suck.
4: Dino sucks. Dino sucks. Dino sucks. Dino sucks.
0: So do his video takes. Dino, I guarantee that guy that you just said all seven of them, he looks at you and he says all one of you. All right. They're your video beefs. Here's some writing beefs. My man, Vince in Fresno. Like clockwork, my beef. Adults who sit, quote, crisscross applesauce. Good one.

0: Vince, name me that. It's funny. At Hornet Denny, my beef is that the name of the YT chat isn't the Hack Off. It doesn't really have a name other than chat. Hey, chat. If you want to call it the Hack Off, Denny, do whatever you want. I mean, it kind of is a long... It's like a Hack Off loop. It's a three-hour Hack Off.
1: Hack Off!
0: Although we did call it Chatsworth briefly, but it didn't even earn that right. Like, Chatsworth is cool. At least there's a lot of sex going on in the dirt at Chatsworth. That's a step up from our chat, Chatsworth. See, I was calling it Chatsworth, but I'm like, you know what? You people aren't even that good. You're not even good enough to lay a mattress in the dirt and get nice with some stranger that's done it a million times already. You're not even that good, chat. You're not good enough to be Chatsworth. Rome, my beef is with my work computer blocking the use of LornHub. Bo in the LBC, war Rome thinkism. Hey, Bo, use your phone then, dude. Why don't you just watch your porn on your phone? Hey, Bo, I know you got an issue. Like, you're an addict. Can you not wait till you get home? Can you not go through the entire workday without accessing porn? Can you not wait until you get home, brah? Hi, Rome. I was walking down the deodorant aisle, and there was one proclaiming 96 hours of protection. If you don't plan on showering after a maximum of 24 hours, stay away from me. Paul in Tucson. Rome, my beef is with express lane abusers. The rule is 15 items or less, not 15 of each item. Get your ass to the regular lane, you a-hole. Thanks, Jesse and Laverne. Adam Taylor, 0425, Romy, my beef is with the guy in the office that puts his pen in his mouth. Dude, what do you do? Safe to assume I shouldn't touch anything in your work, pack, and play. Were I Ray using charcoal as a pen? Wow. This guy went back to back. Adam Taylor, 0425. My beef is with the alarms on all the appliances. You hit that special time, and it sounds like an 8-bit video game going off throughout the house. Can I just have a ding? War IRA using a matchbook as a nail file. Dude, are you done? Romy, I have a beef with those goofy-ass pad things that football players are wearing over their helmets. I'm a look-good, feel-good guy, so I don't care what Lee Evans didn't say. I'd rather look like a leatherhead than a freaking bobblehead. Jeff C. and NC. You know what's even worse about that? Pablo Torre had somebody on, an authority, saying they don't even work. That they may not work. I'm not reporting that they don't work. But if your whole thing is look-good, feel-good... But you refute that by saying, dude, I don't give a damn how I look. If they help prevent concussions, I'm going to wear them. But what if they don't? I don't know if they do or they don't. I haven't done any research. But there was that discussion on Pablo Torre's podcast that they actually, the report that we saw is actually not documented. And then when they realized that it was not true, they didn't recant it. And they just went with it. They didn't correct themselves. Anyway, that is a different conversation. My beef is with the plumbing company I work for. The new marketing gal pushed for radio ads, and now I have to hear these cheese balls, cringy commercials between every segment and during my off time. Give me back my ads about ED and low T. Give me back my ED ads. Mike from Cleveland. Jim, my beef is with MLB. When are they going to make the Yankees put up some kind of fence or screen or barrier to keep these Bronx idiots from reaching out onto the field to play? How many times does this need to happen? Let's go Rays. Thanks, Ron in Illinois. How many times? Every time. Until they put a moat or a fence.

0: 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I guarantee it.
1: Beef.
0: The Gen Z man sponge with no manners, standing 1 inch behind me at the long self-checkout line with his chips and cola. Riding my ass won't teleport you back to your basement any faster, gamer. You stink. Anthony in Wichita. Tommy and Nola, my beef is with the best version of ourselves narrative. No one is ever chasing the worst version of ourselves. Thanks for nothing, Captain Obvious. Wow, bro. Fat kids love cake. Jim, my beef is with clones with multiple chat accounts hyping themselves up. We're not falling for it.
2: Have another cake.
0: A little chat tinfoil. I haven't confirmed it, but I haven't looked into it. There are probably chat burner accounts. I would not be surprised. My beef is with the Tennessee Department of Correction. Can y'all please learn how to successfully learn how to euthanize people? You have one job, and now you have screwed it up twice in 5 months. Do better? Michael L., wow. Romy, my beef is with the guy who calls sports radio shows, and when the host finally gets to them, they start with a, how's it going? Then there's the awkward pause before the host says, good. Not time for chit-chat, bro. Get in, get out, and don't suck. We all know the routine. Stop screwing up the flow for the rest of us. I'm out. Ryan and Myrtle. David Kestenbaum, 3804. Rome Slice, my beef is with the paper plates that come stuck to each other. 500 plates equal 250 usable plates. Bro, aren't you a lawyer? What are you eating off paper plates for? but it was different. When does 500 equal 250? When you buy paper plates, apparently. Let's walk this thing off with a phone call or two. Pomona! I like it. Anthony in Pomona. Hey, Alex, it's Pomona, not Panoma. Pomona, not Panoma. Unless this guy corrects me. But if this guy corrects me, oh, he's going to run him. Let's go to Anthony in Pomona. Anthony, what's your beef, dude?
3: Hey, Jimmy. My beef is with this fat at work that decided to microwave his fish outside of my office. It just smelled awful, so I did the only respectable thing I could do. I just unplugged the microwave and threw the whole microwave in the dumpster. Unwore fat people complaining about stairs at work. Ooh.
0: Unwore fat people complaining about stairs at work.
4: Fat!
0: All right, so that coworker did the one thing you cannot do. You cannot microwave fish. Yeah, but, bro, you called that person a fat, and the fat was trying to eat lean. But that coworker did microwave fish, and you did the only reasonable thing. You threw the microwave in the dumpster, because once you've microwaved fish one time, you can never use it ever again. I'm with that guy. Rock on, Panoma. How about the West Bay? Wren. West Bay, Wren, what's your beef? Wren?
5: Give me the Greek. Hey, I got a beef with, you seen these Red Robin commercials? They're the ASMR, you know, talking about nachos. What do you think? All your customer base is freaky as VD and the P. Speaking of the VD and the P, V and the fee, you know, you're talking a couple weeks ago about Kirk Cousins having that in and out vice. Well, you know, I heard from his old lady that, you know, he has the same problem. War my Oakland Raiders.
6: That's not a good call. No.
7: You don't like that call.
6: I don't like that call. Not a very good call.
0: I'm not gonna lie, Ren. It does make me laugh when you call V and the Fee VD. But you're all over the map, bro. And you weren't ready when I came to you. And you can't talk about how Kirk Cousins has a vice. First of all, I'm the one that talked about Kirk Cousins having a vice. And that vice, I thought he had no vices. But his vice is in and out. And then you talk about VD and his old lady and VD having the same vice. We're not walking off on that. This guy could probably get me to break. I know this guy can get me to break. Trey in Providence. Trey, my man.
1: Hey, Jimmy. My beef is with grown-ass men that get kicked out the big bed and are forced to sleep on the couch. Hey, Jimmy, listen. If you can imagine 38 years of marriage, the multitude of times my mouth has gotten me into quite a quagmire. But I promise you, bro, you ain't never going to see my big 6-foot-1 ass sleeping on a 5-foot sofa with my feet hanging off the armrest looking like an ass clown. She ain't got to give me no cookie. But you better believe I'm going to be in that bed. We'll just be sleeping back to back, baby. Have a good one.
0: Oh, my God, Dre. That might have been your greatest call ever. And Dre has made some legendary calls. That was awesome. That was absolutely awesome. That was damn near perfect. That was so great, Dre. That's why Dre is one of my all-time favorite clones. That was absolutely incredible, man. I'm not even going to paraphrase or reset any of that. That was so good. That was so good. One of my favorite beefs ever by anybody. Dre! Thank you, my brother, for picking me up and getting this out.
2: Brother.
0: 41 minutes. That's a great beef segment. Ionic. Thanks to my pals at Old Trapper. Sincerely, Old Trapper is one of our greatest partners ever. Long-time partnership. Great product. I still eat it every single day. I love it. All right, when we come back, one last segment. You know, I did a podcast yesterday, which is live right now. Check it out when you have time. NBA skills coach, but the guy's way deeper, way better than that, Drew Hanlon. And we did talk about some of his clients, but we talked mindset and we talked approach. He does a podcast with Sophie Cunningham. We talked about how that came to be. Drew is one of the most interesting people I've ever spoken to in this business. I love the guy. That's episode 429 of the Jim Rohn podcast. So when you have time for that, look for that. It will be time well spent. Trust me. Stay tuned.
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8: Can Dallas make it 2 in a row after their comeback win in Houston? They'll have to hold off a desperate Tampa team to do so. Yeah. Cowboys. Bucks. Thursday night football from Jerry World. Westwood One Sports.
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0: right, one last segment. Y'all think a great didn't have to deal with Dodger Jim today. You're going to deal with Dodger Jim for a couple of minutes. Listen, I want to finish this thought about the Dodgers. They're not just a rich organization. They are that. They're a great organization. They do everything well. From the front office, to the scouting operation, to the R&D, to the roster itself, and of course, their permanently underrated manager, Doc Roberts, who I thought summed it up perfectly in the celebratory post-game locker room. Check this.
1: We talk about this. There's no more talented team than the Los Angeles Dodgers. It's the best organization in sports, top to bottom. We're smarter, we're better, and we're tougher.
2: And we're dinosaurs.
1: We're tougher.
0: You may not like the way he said it, but he's not wrong. They are.

0: are better. They are smarter. They are tougher. Oh, and apparently, also, they are dinosaurs.
1: And we dinosaurs.
0: If you thought you heard somebody yell that out, that's because somebody did yell that out. And, of course, that is in response to the new Padre owner saying a couple of weeks back that, quote, the owner of the Dodgers owns a lot of dinosaurs.
1: And we dinosaurs.
0: End quote. Yo, Padres, you might want to keep the Dodgers the hell out your mouths. And I know the new owners are excited, but they might also want to chill on the Dodger smack and that whole, we're going to win, we're going to win, we're going to win it all stuff.
2: We're going to win. We're going to win. Win it all.
0: Because you certainly didn't beat the Brewers. You didn't even last long enough to get to the Dodger dinosaurs in the postseason. As I mentioned, the Padres, y'all just went 0-21 to end that series. The longest hitless streak to end a playoff series in the history of the National League. You made history. The wrong kind of history. So maybe save some of that talk for when you actually do some winning. You see, Doc can talk like that because Doc is the double champ. Doc is trying to become the triple champ. And if you want to say that Doc is wrong about any of that, you need to prove him wrong by beating this team. Somebody needs to step to the champs, which is not something that the Braves did in that series at all. And believe me, they had opportunities. They had so many walks. There were so many guys on, they couldn't cash it in. But somebody who might be able to, the Brewers. The Brewers, I think, will be ready to do it this time around. I'm not saying they're going to win this time around. I'm saying they will be ready this time around. Last year was a disaster for Milwaukee, except I think this team is nothing like that team. I think the vibes are completely different this time around. I think this is going to be an epic series. And as much as you all want to Dodger Jim me, the truth is, it's way past time for my Wisco half fam or my Wisco adopted fam to finally win a World Series. It's been decades. This has to be the Brew Crew breakthrough, doesn't it? They won the most regular season games in their history. They had the best record in Major League Baseball this year. They rolled right through a red-hot Padres team. And again, they did it without having to use the Miz a second time in the series, which was huge. Their bullpen has been nails. Their lineup is still deep. They are the top seed. It seems like it's all lined up for the Brewers. It feels like the best shot they're ever going to get, especially when they get to face a gimpy and nearly crippled Shohei. As for the Dodgers, as always, man, it's about the arms. If those aces keep shoving, they will still be very, very, very tough to beat. Especially if that cockfighting arsonist keeps looking better every time he gets the ball. That's going to make the Dodgers even tougher to beat. Again, I'm expecting an incredible series. Dodger Jim v. Wisco Jim. And I'm such a homer, nobody even knows who I'm homering for. Probably because you're confusing me being a homer with you being a hater. That's why you don't know who I'm rooting for.
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0: You sound like a hater. 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Now we're done. My thanks to the big head, James Kelly. That was our FanDuel segment. David Braun, the head football coach at Northwestern. Clones, you did a great job today. Amazing beef segment. XR4TI, great job. Lorne, you warrior. Appreciate you, brother. Everybody have a great night. See you tomorrow.
4: Brother.
0: And we'll wrap the week strong. See you then. We're out.
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1: And away we go. It's 3 o'clock in the Pacific Northwest. Welcome to the Thursday afternoon edition of The Zone. We're going 90 minutes today, taking you up to Thursday night football pregame, Tampa Bay Buccaneers at the Dallas Cowboys. 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We mentioned that we have Tampa and Dallas NFL matchup Thursday night football tonight. There is a high school football game not on the radio this evening. Archbishop Murphy at Linden Christian. It will be a huge football game, and we'll unpack that tomorrow during our Friday Night Lights coverage. And we got a lot of coverage for you tomorrow. Anacortes at Linden. That will kick off at 7 o'clock on K-Bay. And then here on KPUG, it's Nooksack Valley at Mount Baker. That's where our Friday Night Lights show will be originating from out there in Deming. Our official pregame show will be simulcast starting at 6 o'clock on both K-Bay and then KPUG. We'll cut away to both games at kickoff in the 7 o'clock hour. Also should let you know that tomorrow night is Bellingham and Seahome. So a lot of great football on tap for you going into the weekend. Boy, the Mariners, the manager search, what are we going to do? It's getting slightly uncomfortable. Honestly, it actually might be a good thing. Torrey Lovello, he's going to stay in Arizona. Steven Vogt appears that he's unavailable. Alex Cora has reportedly turned down Philadelphia again. And now Don Mattingly, one of the most obvious experienced candidates for Seattle, could remain with the Phillies after all. What are we going to do? Andy Wing from the Wing and a Prayer podcast joining us in the Zone. Andy, good afternoon and welcome.
2: Good afternoon. Thanks for having me back.
1: Wow, man, it's been a while, and a lot has happened between here and there. Obviously, this was not the season that we wanted. Obviously, Dan Wilson was not the skipper this team needed. Where are you at with who the Mariners should hire?
2: I've been thinking about this specifically, and I really think they need to go in a new direction and have an experience. It doesn't have to be – there's a guy I really like that's not necessarily experienced, so stick my foot in my mouth, but I'd prefer experience. But I think somebody just hold people accountable and not really care about status of the superstar. You're paid all the money. Obviously you have to manage relationships, and I think a good manager does that. But at the same time, like, if you're not doing what you're supposed to do, you're not hustling, you're not giving your all effort on the field, you're not taking it seriously every step of the way, hey, we're gonna sit you for a day, or we're gonna do things instead of having the approach of like, well, I didn't see it, you know, like tough break, you know, kind of mentality we saw this past year. And I just think they need more of that. And so it's going to be an interesting process how they vet that out. But I think there's some guys out there that will fit that bill. Now, you said there's a kind of guys that I wish they could have gone after that are off the table now. But, you know, it's just the way it goes.
1: Well, where are you at with Ibanez coming back to the organization?
2: Honestly, I don't want anything to do with it. I think we just went through a guy that had no experience, that was a hometown hero. And I think when you hire hometown heroes, it's hard to move on from them when you need to and as quickly as you want to. And I think had it not been Dan Wilson this last year, he may not have survived the season. But when your name's Dan Wilson, you're a hometown hero, it's harder to make that decision. And if they're going to go, I want them to hire somebody that has absolutely no ties or affiliation with the Seattle Mariners previously. Make your own name as a manager, build that tie through coming in, doing a great job, and taking this team to the promised land. Not a guy that we know and feel comfortable with because he's been with the organization. So that's just my personal feeling. I don't think they should even consider anybody that's ever been with the organization before.
1: You know, it's interesting because whenever they make this announcement, I'm just going to have to go process. I don't know who I'd be excited about. I mean, maybe there's an exception that I don't see coming, but you know, think about Steven Vogt. No one really knows what he did for the Mariners. And all of a sudden, he ends up in Cleveland, and he wins, what, three divisional crowns in a row, edging out a Detroit team that was supposed to be up next. And so, I mean, I don't even know. What is today's manager all about, right? I mean, are you only as good as the team around you? I mean, I don't even know. I mean, who else would be available?
2: That's a good point. Like, what makes a good manager, right? I think it's more of, to me, it was what is it like when you don't have it? And I felt like this year there was a little bit. I mean, even Jerry DePoto talked about how it wasn't always focused, energy wasn't always there, accountability factors weren't always there, and managers can only do so much. But if you can get the most out of your players, and I think Stephen Vogt does that. Like, it's pretty obvious that he takes a lower payroll and maximizes it. And, you know, we're not sure exactly how he does it all the time, but it's a proven track record. The question I have is, like, why would Cleveland trade him? Why would Cleveland even go down that path of considering if he's doing as well a job as he is? And I don't think that it's a viable option at all, even though there's been talk because of his ties and everything like that.
1: Yeah, I don't think he's going anywhere either. I bring it more up just like, boy, I mean, where are we finding this next manager? I mean, if it could come out of the bowels of an organization. I mean, you know, I look right now. I mean, it's interesting that Edgar Martinez is still lurking through all the other firings that took place around that whole coaching staff. Is Edgar even remotely in the conversation? I mean, I haven't heard his name. I know that he stepped away from coaching before, just as the hitting instructor back, what was that, 2018? Because he wanted more time with his family, and now here we are again. I mean, he's not going to emerge as a manager, right?
2: I don't think so. I think he's a guy that doesn't want a full-time job. I think he's like the position he was even with hitting, because he didn't have to travel all the time. He could be involved from a daily basis, but not like quite the same rigorous schedule that part of a season. So I don't think he wants that. I'd be shocked if they're like, oh, we're going to go with Edgar Martinez, and I haven't heard his name in any discussions. So I'm not sure. There's a guy that I'm interested in. His name's Kai Correa. I think he's a bench coach right now, and I've heard his name and the way he's talked about, and I've heard others liken it to, could he be the next Mike McDonald for the Mariners? Like, this guy that's up and comer, that's making his way, he's going to be a manager someday, that could potentially get the most out of this team and the way he approaches it and what a baseball knowledge he has. So that's a guy I'm keeping my eye on to see how that progresses if they interview him, and that's an opportunity.
1: You know, one of the names that I was surprised that didn't come up, and he went down with the ship, Manny Acta, who was in Cleveland for all those years. I was actually in Cleveland when he was there managing and had a chance to spend a little bit of time with him. I liked him, but, you know, again, that's just old guard stuff, right? And where are we at with Bob Melvin? Could he come back?
2: Oh, that's a name I hadn't even thought of in, like, this whole managerial search. But, I mean, maybe. I mean, he is experienced. He's been with his team before. And I actually think he's one of those guys that, like, I'm thinking of as far as hold people accountable and isn't going to care so much about, like, your status on the team, but more like, what are you doing for us lately? And so he might be a good fit. I haven't heard his name brought up, but, like, you know, he has a previous experience, and maybe this would be his shot to come back and to have a redemptive, you know, get this team to the playoffs with the talent they have.
1: I'm just going down the list. Joe Espada, does he come up as even a possible?
2: Yeah, I mean, wouldn't it be great to take the Astros manager and then go win the World Series with him?
1: Maybe.
2: You know, like, you know, that would be
1: anybody connected to the Astros just feels dirty to us, and you know, I think we have to maybe look past that.
2: Yeah, for sure. I also, like, I don't know, there's like talk of him getting canned, and like, and so it was like, there's part of it that he seemingly underperformed with that team too. So I don't know. I'm not high on that move. You know, I'd rather go off somebody experienced, or if you're not going to go experienced, then, you know, the best fit for the organization that they think is going to align with all their values and how they move forward. So, but it'd be interesting to see, like you said, when they make that choice, you're going to have to sit and process, because it's like, then you're going to have to evaluate you're going to find out quickly what their values were when whatever choices they make.
1: Well, two names that are intriguing. Rocco Baldelli, after spending six seasons as the manager of the Minnesota Twins, he was a special assistant and president of baseball operations for the Los Angeles Dodgers this year. And during his time in Minnesota, he led the Twins to a 527-505 record, three AL Central titles, and three playoff appearances. His stint included earning AL Manager of the Year during a 101-win campaign in 2019 And that was his first ever year as a manager. He's 44 years old. So he would be an interesting name to toss around.
2: I agree. He's a name on my list that I want them to talk to. And I think he fits that kind of, you know, what he did with Minnesota and maximizing a roster that isn't necessarily like the Yankees or the Dodgers with all the money. And I think they should talk to him. And I think it would be a great fit. I think his dynamic, the way he manages, is kind of what this team needs. That his mentality, I remember seeing in a lot of interviews and his post-game stuff, the way he would talk. I just think that's, you know, that's the guy. That's the kind of guy they need. And what his track record of success is aligns with what I think Jerry's looking for.
1: Another guy that would fit that track record, Brandon Hyde. He's the 52-year-old that is serving as a senior advisor in baseball operations with the Tampa Rays, who obviously have had themselves a great season so far. He spent the previous six-plus seasons as manager of the Baltimore Orioles before his firing back in 2025. His stint in Baltimore included taking over during a rebuild, two playoff appearances, an AL East title in 2023, AL Manager of the Year honors. The Orioles had a 421-492 record under his tutelage, but that might be a little misleading as far as the skill sets go.
2: Yeah, the Orioles were very hot and cold while he was there, right? He turned them around, got them into the playoffs, manager of the year, then all of a sudden they kind of fell off, and then they were one of the worst teams in the AL East. So I think hopefully the Mariners, they interview him, will unpack that. Like, what was it? What was the cause in his eyes of that change of how'd you get hot? What happened when it shifted? Because, like, I think the biggest thing for the Mariners to figure out is, what does a leader do when things are not going well? And that's something they're going to have to get to the bottom of, because I don't think Dan Wilson did the greatest job of that. And so whoever they find, has somebody dealt with chaos before? How did they handle it? What did they do? What were the decisions they made? Because they have to get this right. Like, Jerry DePoto's job is on the line. If this fails and he doesn't find the right person again, his job's on the line. Like, he can, this is he's got to go through the process thoroughly and make the right decision. And hopefully, you know, I think he made a mistake when he hired Dan the way he did, without doing an interview process, without going through a formal process, and just making that decision. And it didn't work out in the end. And so I just hope they hope, like, it seems like they are, but take their time, have their you know, guiding principles, how they're going to go about it, and then make the best choice.
1: Give me your thoughts during this off season. I mean, we all know what happened. We finished third in the American League West, what, 10 games under 500. As you assess where we've been, obviously we need to get a new manager, and that's going to be pretty critical to this whole process. Give me your 60-second assessment of this off season, what we should do, what we shouldn't do.
2: I don't think we should go after a left-handed platoon bat. I'll say that, because that hasn't worked at all.
1: Right.
2: But they need to, I think they need to be bold in making aggressive moves to get a starters potentially on your infield, maybe third base. You know, what are you going to do about JP? You're going to bring him back. So there's some big decisions they're going to have to make. But is there a trade in the market that can bolster their offense to have a little more consistency in the lineup? And then I think part of the managerial process is they need to understand their identity. Do you want to be a slugging team? Do you want to be a contact team? And then that'll help drive the decisions. But then bullpen has to be bolstered. That bullpen was weak at the end of the season, too fragile for injuries, and they're going to have to go absolutely invest and make maybe a big trade or do something to make sure that bullpen's bolstered. So, and then hopefully everybody goes the opposite way, that every other year thing where, like, instead of way underperforming, maybe everybody gets to the back of their baseball card. But they have to make some big decisions, honestly, big philosophy decisions of where they want to go.
1: You know, one of the question marks I heard that they're going to have to deal with is, you know, this whole thing with Colt Emerson and that injury that maybe he kept secret from the team, which seems kind of weird. You know, was he feeling the pressure of a $97 million contract? I don't know what that was, but does that give us reason to hang on for JP a little bit longer or what?
2: Possibly, but I mean... JP's not the shortstop of the future. If you can get him at the right price for a year, I think that's the way they would do it.

0: But it all depends how he bounces back from this injury and how confident they are he'll be healthy and ready to go. If they don't think he's going to necessarily be healthy and ready to go, then I could see them trying to, like I said, bring him back for a year. Because one thing JP has is, I don't know, he's got that leadership aspect. He got that clout with the team. Like, there's a lot of intangible factors JP provides beyond just the measurables on the field. So there would be value in bringing him back.
1: So the Mariners' pitching staff looks like it could be somewhat comparable to what it was last season. They're hanging on to their pitching coach. Obviously, some of the guys had some weird problems going on, especially Brian Wu not being able to win on the road. But you also hear that maybe George Kirby, maybe even Emerson Hancock, they could be trade possibilities to bolster this team and maybe redirect some of the attention on what previous plans have been.
0: I think that's going to be a big discussion point of, like, because they traded Luis Castillo, but that was more of a common sense situation of, like, he's underperforming, we need to make room, we got to make a move. This would be a big shift on if they traded, like, a George Kirby, but there's just something about George Kirby that I can't quite put my finger on as far as why he struggled as much as he did this year. It was like he's had great command, then all of a sudden balls are leaking over the middle of the plate more and more, and he just didn't quite have that overall command. Is that going to come back? I don't know. But they have a plethora of pitching. They got Ryan Sloan that's coming up. Obviously, Cade Anderson came up. They still have that depth where they could make that move to bolster their team. And I think Jerry is more desperate than he's been, and he's going to do something like that.
1: All right. Yeah, I kind of thought Kirby got a little predictable there. But all right, man, let's leave it there. We got stuff to get to on the big broadcast. But definitely appreciate you and your Wing and a Prayer podcast. And I'm sure we'll talk more during the offseason as things start to go down.
0: All right. Awesome. Thanks for having me back.
1: All right. Thank you, sir. My name is Alan Fee. You're in the zone.
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3: Westwood One presents Today in Women's Sports. The Atlanta Dream are one win away going to their first WNBA Finals in 13 years. Last night, the Dream grabbed a commanding 2-0 series lead in the semifinals against the New York Liberty with a thrilling 101-98 overtime victory on their home floor. Atlanta was missing their top scorer, Alicia Gray, who was sidelined with a hand injury. Six Dream players scored in double figures, including Jordan Canada, who finished with 23 points. Her teammate, Angel Reese, also poured in 23 and grabbed 7 rebounds.
4: 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We just stayed together and played together, and that's how we won it.
3: 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With Today in Women's Sports, I'm Jody Jackson on Westwood One.
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3: He's Justin Ports, head football coach of the Anacortes Seahawks, and he joins us on the Zone phone. Coach, good afternoon and welcome to the Zone. How are you, sir?
4: I'm doing great, man. It's the day before the day, so I'm doing awesome.
3: Exactly. You know what? I tell you, sometimes it gets complicated, right? I mean, it's just one great big whirlwind once football season starts. It's nonstop. Well, let's jump right into this. You got the Linden Lions coming up here. You've already defeated Archbishop Murphy. This should be an easy game, no?
4: Yeah, right. Well, you know, there's nothing easy about playing Linden in just about any sport. You know, they're always well coached. They got a bunch of tough kids that play hard and they compete like crazy. So it's a date on the calendar every year when the schedule comes out. It's something that gets circled, and we always know when Linden Week is, and so here we are.
5: Coach, midway through the season, coming off a nice win over Lake, what do you like about your guys, what they're doing so far? What do you think you can improve on here at the midway point?
4: Well, it's kind of some good and bad for us because we had some tough injuries early in the year, and that Archbishop game, you know, took a lot out of us. But the good that's come out of it is we've had an opportunity for some next guy up to really step into some important roles, and they got some important minutes, game experience, and so we got guys that's going to help us down the road, and so looking into the making a playoff run. Having guys that we know we'll get some guys back, and then we'll have these guys with all that game experience. It's going to really help us later, knowing that we have guys we can trust that have starting minutes and in some important positions. And so, you know, you got to find the good and stuff like that. And I think for us, that's going to help us out later.
5: You know, Coach, to your point, like when we were talking after that Archbishop game, you're telling us about, you know, Justin LaFleur, your kicker who played his first game, a couple of JV guys who stepped in some really big situations in that game. And now we're seeing them play some pretty important parts in this on this team with some of the injuries. I got to imagine that just jacks the whole team up when you see some guys, the next man up mentality, really come to fruition at this point in the season.
4: Yeah, it's important that, you know, it hurts when you get a starter, especially like we've had in the kind of captain guys that get hurt. And it's easy to let everybody kind of go, oh, you know, poor us, and hang their head and all that. And instead we just turn the table and it's like, hey, we're good. This is, if you're going to win a state championship, you got to have some adversity that you're going to battle through. And so we're going through it right now. And so we're embracing it. And it's like, hey, we got young guys and they're working really hard and they're doing great in practice. And I just kind of paint that picture that this is all part of the plan. And later in the year, those young guys are going to have all these, you know, this game time experience, and it's going to help us, and it's going to help us get to the state championship.
3: I want to go back just for a second here, and I'm sure you don't mind basking in the win over Archbishop Murphy. Obviously, that was, three overtimes. It was a crazy win for the ages kind of game. You were obviously over the moon about it. You were excited going in. You definitely were excited coming out of that one. How did the messaging go for the team? Obviously, you had to celebrate it, enjoy it. You got to come down from it for a minute. How did you reset the team to go, okay, that's behind us, great win, but back to work? What was the messaging like for the team?
4: Yeah, I think it's easy to have a lull after a big game and not play well and not be sharp. And so we really focused on that the next week of just having good, solid practice. But I don't try to keep the guys at like 100%. Like, it's hard to do that over the whole season. So it's okay to like have a little letdown on some things. And then there's zero, I don't have to have any motivation for Linden Week. I mean, I'm sure it's the same up there. Like, this is the one that really matters. I mean, it was awesome to beat Archbishop Murphy and just kind of the public versus private school and what they've done to us the last couple times we played them and all that. But really, it's not a rivalry. Rivalry is in

against another public school up the road that does things the right way. They're always tough. They've got a, you know, I don't know how many state championship banners they got hanging up in their stadium, but about 10 times more than we do. And so it means a lot to

0: coaching staff and the coordinators telling him, okay, we're going to run this versus just putting it on his shoulders and say, hey, you feel it out. You do it, what kind of comes to you. What's that partnership like with Harrington for you?
1: Yeah, it's great because he's a senior, very intelligent player, and he knows the game well, and he plays his position at a high level. So probably more than happens in high school football normally is he's part of the game plan and the planning part of the game plan. And so, I'll come together after the weekend and go, hey, here's my rough game plan. Here's what we think we're going to do this week. And then we talk through it. And because, you know, every quarterback has his favorite plays or stuff that he really likes. And so we'll go through it. And as we rep practices, he knows at any point, if you don't like something, let me know and we'll scratch it, because I want to make sure that we're play calling the stuff that he really feels confident in. And then I think I've mentioned this before, you know, he has the ability to check in and out of plays, and he doesn't do it a whole lot, but usually when he does it, it's successful. So he kind of knows what he's looking at. And, we're just really lucky to have a kid like that. And I don't, I try to stay out of his way a little bit once it's time to play football. I just want to let him play football and not think too much, but we do all the talking and planning during the week. So then on Friday night, he can just go do his thing.
0: You know, you guys have been having playmakers come out of the woodwork. Andre Carter, Miguel Maldonado, Jaden Soltero have all been huge for you guys. I'm curious, what is it like for them, like, when they're playing with a guy who's going D1 after this season? Does it feel like it elevates their game when, you know, you talk to anyone when they watch Ryan Harrington, they're like, these are college balls he's throwing at these guys. These are hard-hitting ones. Do you feel like it's elevating their game to be playing, like, with someone that's, you know, doing it at that level?
1: I do. It definitely does. They feel a little pressure, I think, in the summer. I think that's why it's important that we get out and do all the 7-on-7. There's pressure on them to go, hey, we got a college level guy. They graduated a lot of skill guys, so we've got a new crew coming in, and knowing that there would be some doubts, like, well, they got Harrington, but who's he throwing to this year? And so I think they took that serious, and they worked really hard, working on routes all summer, working on hands. You know, we've got one of those called the football jugs. That's not who made it, but a machine that launches footballs like 100 miles an hour if you set it right. And they're on that thing every single night catching footballs. And so they're doing everything they can to make sure that they're holding up their end of the deal. They're where they're supposed to be when they're supposed to be, because everything we do is timing based. And then when the ball's there, they need to catch it. And so they're doing a great job, and they're holding up their end of the deal right there. And it's a great partnership between Ryan and those guys.
2: We're in the zone with Coach Ports, Anacortes Seahawks. He's got Linden coming up tomorrow night. Let's talk about you and Blake Van Dalen. You guys are close. A lot of respect there. There's a friendship there. Have you guys spoken this week? Do you speak on game week? And how does that go for you?
1: Yeah, I think we're both having a hard time focusing at work. We were texting back and forth a little bit yesterday, and I was giving him, I was looking at the weather. Oh, it looks like the weather might, you know, we might get a little bit of rain Friday. And then he was showing me pictures of the field saying that they weren't going to mow it all week. And and then it just happened to work out. We actually had a C team football game here in Anacortes last night against Linden. And so I was giving him some play by play of that. And so, we just kind of go back and forth, but yeah, ton of respect for Blake and the way he runs his program, the way his kids play the game. They play hard, but they play it the right way. Anytime that we can compete with them, it makes us better as a program. And going back to when I first got here, you know, it was like they were the standard of what Anacortes was going to strive to be. And so, I think having them in our conference has made us better and is part of the reason why we've been able to have the success that we've had.
2: How would you describe the differences between you and Coach Van Dalen?
1: I don't know personally, but, the style of football we play, I think Linden is very, they're very fundamental in what they do. Like, I know when we play Linden, I'm not going to out-scheme him to get some kind of advantage with numbers or leverage or something, because sometimes you can do that. With them, they're always going to be aligned properly. They're always going to have kids that are well coached in the right position using correct technique and all that. So it really just comes down to guys making plays. And so I think, you know, the way he coaches is just, it's really fundamental based. And I won't say that we're not fundamental, but maybe we're a little more live or die. Like, we're going to take some shots. we might do some

0: goofy formation stuff that nobody's seen, or move guys around. And, you know, I'm not afraid to let Ryan throw the ball 60 times in a game if that's what's going to get us a win. And I think conversely, Blake loves to throw the ball, but he's not afraid to put two tight ends in a game and run it 60 times a game if that's what it's going to take to win. So, maybe a little bit of difference in how we set things up, but very similar in how we coach our kids to compete hard and play the right way, play the game with respect your opponent, try to kick their butt on the field. But as soon as it's over, there's a ton of respect for both sides as soon as the game's over.
1: Coach, what's your read on this year's Lions team? You know, you talk to anyone about Linden, what they see from them this year, it's like, oh, you know, same old Linden. I mean, what do you expect? But is there anything either new that's popping out to you, anything that's standing out, whether it be an emphasis of some sort? What really stands out to you when you look at this year's Lions as you prepare?
0: Well, they had some, they're kind of sandbagging everybody a little bit. Early in the year, they're always going to be good, but they had a couple players transfer out that were pretty good players. And, here we are, and we're 5 weeks in, and they're a top five team, and I truly believe that's where they belong. And what I've seen, and they've got playmakers. I mean, they've got playmakers at every position. They don't just have like a guy. They've got guys all over the field that are strong, and they have a strong senior class right now. And anytime you have a strong senior class, you're going to have a lot of success because of just the leadership that they provide on the field and stuff. So, they've got some dudes. Dykstra is a dude, like big 52 in the middle, and Bedlington and Postma, they kind of have this two-headed quarterback thing that they do, and they've done that in the past. They have one guy who maybe throws a little more than the other guy and one guy that runs a little more, but they'll both throw and they'll both run. And and on the outside, I know they've got a playmaker in Arango. They got a receiver out there that's shifty and fast, and so it's tough to game plan against a team that's if they got just one guy or two guys, you can kind of game plan, but they got guys everywhere. So we just got to line up and be sound and be ready for four quarters of tough football.
1: Coach, does it worry at all the possibility of Linden coming into a game as an underdog? I mean, like you said, you know Blake Van Dalen, you know he relishes the opportunity to, you know, come into that game and talk to his players like, hey, they don't expect us to win this one. You know, maybe those pregame locker room speeches that he gives that he usually can't. Is that part of the thinking coming into this one where you guys might be the favorites coming in?
0: Yeah. I'm the same way. I'll make up stuff if I have to get a little locker room thing fired up. So he will not miss the opportunity to remind his guys if the press is picking us over them, or anybody says, I think Anacortes has got him. I guarantee he's beating that drum, and his kids are going to be using that for a little extra fire coming out of the tunnel, I'm sure. And I would be doing the same thing. I like when we're the underdogs. It's a little easier to go in there and say, hey, pressure's all on them, boys. Let's just go surprise them. Like, that's how it was when we played Arch. And so now it's maybe feels a little different. But our players know to expect it's a championship-level game. And I've been telling them this is a possible preview of a state semifinal or state final championship game, because I truly believe that Linden is built to make a deep run this year. And so so this is a great mid-season game for both of us, and I know it's going to be a tough game. I hope we both come out the other side healthy, and then I told Blake yesterday, well, let's get through this week and whatever happens, but let's hope for a rematch December 5th at Husky Stadium. That'd be pretty cool.
2: Well, Coach, if you want Jason and I to come talk to your team about being underdogs, no one's ever picked us to win anything. We're pretty good at being underdogs on this show here in the Zone.
0: Yeah, well, I pick you guys, man. You guys are awesome. Somebody should pick you for something. I mean, come on.
2: Yeah, well, for what, we're not quite sure. But we're excited about the football game tomorrow night. We're going to have it on the radio. Anacortes at Linden, 6 o'clock on the pregame, 7 o'clock kickoff. We'll have it on K-Bay. And, of course, we got more football on the radio on the other side as well. Coach, always a pleasure. We always appreciate your time. Good luck tomorrow night, and we look forward to a great football game.
0: Thanks, guys. It was great talking to you.
2: All right,
0: it's going to be a fun one.
2: All right, talk to you soon, man. Bye-bye. All right, there you go. That's Justin Ports right there in the Zone. Great guy. Always gives us his time. Always gives us authentic answers. And I have to admit, man, when they beat Archbishop Murphy, I was so happy for him in that program, because you know he wanted to. You know how he feels about the whole situation there as far as who can draw from where, putting their football programs together. But what a great game that's going to be.
1: Oh, man. I've been – that.

0: one was circled on the calendar for me personally coming into the season. I was like, it doesn't get much better than that. And like Coach said, you know, possible preview of something we could see down the road later this winter.
1: All right, he's Jason Upton. I'm Alan Fee.
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0: Good afternoon, I'm Jason Upton. The Final Four of the Major League Baseball playoffs is nearly set. The Dodgers and Brewers each won last night to set up a showdown in the National League Championship Series. The defending champion Dodgers are looking to return to their third straight World Series. The Rays also swept the Yankees last night with the help from a fan interference call to make their first ALCS appearance since 2020. There, they'll face either the White Sox or Guardians, with the two set to face off in Game 4 of their divisional series tonight. White Sox have a chance to advance to the ALCS for the first time since 2005, while the Guardians are looking to once again stave off elimination. First pitch is at 5 o'clock from Chicago. New proposals are seeking to dramatically alter the Major League Baseball season. ESPN reports the MLB is proposing to shorten the regular season to 154 games starting in 2029 and expand the division series to a best-of-seven format. Baseball has operated on a 162-game schedule since 1960. The shorter season wouldn't reduce players' yearly salaries, but bonuses and other contract provisions would be adjusted proportionally. The owners also want to let higher-seeded teams choose their opponents in both the wild card and division series. days. Today's proposals came as part of negotiations with the MLB Players Association over a new collective bargaining agreement. The MLBPA says it's reviewing the proposals and says any changes are contingent on players agreeing to a salary cap, which the union has strongly pushed back against. Week 5 of the NFL season is kicking off tonight. The Cowboys are hosting the Buccaneers on Thursday Night Football. Tampa searching for their first win of the season as rookie quarterback Jalen Daniels makes his second career start in the absence of Baker Mayfield, who's dealing with a dislocated right thumb. Dallas owns the second highest scoring offense in the NFL, but also has a bottom 5 scoring defense. Cowboys star receiver CeeDee Lamb is coming off a career game against the Texans last week, catching 17 passes for 189 yards and a touchdown. Coverage for tonight's game begins at 4:30. Kickoff is at 5:20 right here on KPUG. Meanwhile, the Seahawks are gearing up to host their rival 49ers on Sunday in a matchup between arguably two of the top teams in the league. Whatcom County has some Thursday night football of its own coming up tonight. Lincoln Christian is hosting Archbishop Murphy to kick off week 6 of the prep football season. LC senior running back Chris Coyman will look to build on a massive game last week where he set school records for career rushing yards, career rushing touchdowns, and rushing yards in a single game. Lincoln sent to the matchup as a third-ranked 1A team in the state per the H's coaches poll, but it'll take a lot to topple the defending 2A state champion Wildcats. Tonight's game kicks off at 7 o'clock from Lyndon Christian. The Zone's Friday Night Lights pregame show will be live from Deming tomorrow ahead of Mount Baker's showdown against Nooksack Valley right here on KPUG. We'll also be airing Lyndon's game against Anacortes over on K-Bay. Both of those kick off at 7 o'clock tomorrow night. I'm Jason Upton. For more, I'm at BellinghamNow.com.
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12: I'm Dan Patrick, and this is Above the Noise. The Yankees can blame one fan for changing Game 3. They can't blame him for changing the series, though. Anthony Volpe lost a tying home run due to fan interference. Yet New York scored just 5 runs across the divisional series, committed 5 errors in Game 2, and were swept by Tampa Bay. One spectator did not create that gap. The harder question is why this keeps happening despite a massive payroll. Aaron Boone has taken the Yankees to the postseason 8 times in 9 years. Replacing Boone would satisfy the demand for change. It would not repair an offense too dependent on Aaron Judge or improve defensive execution. Tampa won by limiting walks and finding contributions throughout the roster, and they've done it with a very small payroll. The interference call gave New York a moment to resent. The sweep gave the organization real concern, setting up another winter of explaining October. I'm Dan Patrick, and this is Above the Noise. LinkedIn is pretty amazing at helping you grow your small business. 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And while they can't help you organize your calendar,

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7: Well, Jason, we look at this high school football schedule coming up here this week, and man, the quality of matchups. I mean, this is one of the best weeks of the season. I mean, where do we even begin? Obviously, we got this game tonight, Archbishop Murphy and the Linden Christian Lynx. Archbishop is beatable. They lost to Anacortes in that triple OT game. And obviously, LC, they've already played a bunch of tough opponents. This is going to be an epic matchup.
8: Yeah, that's a big question, right? Is, you know, how comparable are Class 1A and Class 2A? I mean, you look at the coaches' poll. Linden Christian is number 3 in 1A. Archbishop is number 3 in 2A, so you're looking at that, and like they're comparable for their classification, but you know, we got a chance to compare the classes earlier this season when Linden Christian hosted Franklin Pierce, you know, a top 10 2A school, and Linden Christian blew the doors off them. It wasn't even close. So you're looking at that, a lot of times when teams play Archbishop Murphy, you're like, okay, like they haven't gone against the physicality that the Wildcats have. But Linden Christian's a big physical team. They love running the ball. Chris Coyman, their senior running back, just set some school records against Meridian. And usually you're looking at that like, well, you know, things change a lot when you're facing Archbishop Murphy. But Linden Christian has already played Franklin Pierce. They've went up north and played Vancouver College. They played 3A powerhouse Bellevue, who is number 1 in some of these rankings in 3A. So the fortunate thing for Terpstra and these Lynx is the schedule you've put together makes this not even the hardest matchup you've seen all season. So this is going to be a really interesting one. I'm going to be down there checking this game out because, yeah, Archbishop are the favorite. They're defending 2A state champs, but Elsie's looking at this, and we heard it from their players when we were at Linden Christian for Friday Night Lights, Alan. They're looking at this thinking that they should have this one.
7: Well, you look at Archbishop. I mean, they had that showdown, that triple overtime matchup with Anacortes. That could have gone either way. Okay. But one of the indicators there to show maybe they're not the team that they were last year is Burlington. They only beat the Tigers by, what, 6?
8: Yeah, that was a really surprising one. That's when I look at it, and I'm like, okay, like, was Archbishop fully healthy? Because that Anacortes Archbishop game took a lot out of both teams. We heard about it from Justin Ports. I mean, some guys were injured on both teams. I'm not sure if the Wildcats were maybe resting players because, yeah, I was shocked too when I saw it. I think it was 28-22 was the final. So, you know, maybe there was some more at play there, but, you know, maybe there are some chinks in this Archbishop Murphy armor that some teams are starting to uncover.
7: First game of the night on Friday, it's a 6 o'clock matchup. Lummi Nation takes their 3-1 record to 1-4 Concrete. I got to believe the way Lummi Nation's been playing that they'd be the favorite to win this one.
8: Yeah, it's all Blackhawks. They're not happy with how things went last week against Tulalip. They were banged up in that game. They were missing some players. They were not even close to fully healthy by the end of that game, so I'm wondering how complete this Blackhawks teams is, but they should have no problem with Concrete.
7: All right, on to the 7 o'clock games on Friday night. The Ferndale Golden Eagles trending in the right direction. They've won 4 of their first 5, including a win over Blake Van Dalen's Linden Lions. They're going to be hosting 1-4 Oak Harbor. Got to believe Ferndale's heavily favored in this one.
8: Yeah, this is going to be another win for Plankovich and the guys. You know, the hard games are really starting to come up for Ferndale. You're looking at Stanwood, Cedro Willie, two of the best teams in Wesco 3A that are going to be coming up in the schedule. So, you know, maybe look at this as a tune-up game. I know they don't look past any opponent, and, you know, I think playing full four-quarter games is something Coach Plankovich really wants to see out of his guys, so it should be all Golden Eagles tomorrow.
7: There's an intriguing matchup, and the records don't indicate it coming up tomorrow, as Squalicum, the Storm, they're 1-4. They've obviously had a little adversity there. They've been a little banged up. And then Sultan, they come in at 2-3. I know we keep referencing that Sultan-Bellingham matchup that we were at Civic Field. Sultan's a big team, man, and maybe better than their record indicates. And Squalicum, they're not really a 1-4 team, despite being a 1-4 team.
8: Yeah, they've ran into just buzzsaw teams. Archbishop Murphy, you know, Anacortes, Nooksack Valley. This is going to be a fun one. I think this will be one of the closest games of the week. And, you know, Sultan has really impressed us. They had that great win over Bellingham. They had a great win over Seahome, I believe. They've come into Northwest Conference and really held their own. So this should be a really intriguing matchup. I think Storm are getting slowly healthier. I love their ground game. You know, this is going to be a physical one. And boy, I don't know who's coming out of that one.
7: One that I think is a very comparable game that you probably could give the exact same review, just change the names of the teams. 1-4 Seahome at Bellingham, 2-3. It's homecoming for Bellingham. Obviously, you brought up the physicality. Bellingham is that team. There's been some changes for Seahome. But again, the Bellingham-Seahome rivalry, maybe not quite back to what it's been in years past, but it's definitely on its way.
8: This is going to be, I think, the best game in years past between these teams. I mean, you know, Seahome's found their running game. They're starting to get that, you know, line play together. It feels like they're hitting their stride, and Bellingham is... Man, I mean, that Ben Leonard-Matthew Steele connection is for real, and they're also starting to find their running game and some other stuff. So this is going to be close, playoff implications on the line. And boy, with rivalry matches, you can throw a whole lot of stuff out the window. This is going to be a real fun one at Civic.
7: There's a couple of 2-3 teams battling each other. Meridian Trojans are at the Blaine Borderites. Meridian, we had them last week up at the Zone's Friday Night Lights against Linden. Didn't go all that well for them. Where are you at with these Trojans?
8: I really like them. You know, it was a rough game for them, but boy, Trey Alexander, their quarterback, ripped off an 80-yard touchdown run that was just incredible. He's one of the best quarterbacks in the county. You know, Meridian gets a lot of talk about, you know, they're this, you know, a lot of formations, like through the air. They're really athletic. Casey Brennan, one of the best receivers in Whatcom County, but they're also physical. I mean, Sawyer Strunk is one of the best, defensive linemen I think we have, and he's been getting to the quarterback really well. Pierce Brzezowski is a great skill position guy for them too. I think I'm going to take the Trojans. I love what this Blaine team's been doing, and I think they'll make it a real competitive matchup, but I think the Trojans have got this one.
7: And then, of course, our two Friday Night Lights games that we'll have on the radio for you. Anacortes comes in at number one. They're 5-0. They've beaten Archbishop Murphy at Linden to take on the 4-1 Lions. They're ranked fifth. That one loss to the Ferndale Golden Eagles in that massive rivalry game at Ferndale. Again, two teams coming in and a bit of a winning streak there for Anacortes.
8: Yeah, they've won the last three matchups, like Blake Van Dalen told us. They've all been pretty close matchups for the most part. Not often that you can call the Lions some underdogs, but I know our friend Nick Zellersing at Cascadia Daily News picked the Anacortes to win by 2 touchdowns, so maybe that's given a little bulletin board material there, but boy, Ryan Harrington's a one of one. I think when you got a guy like that, I think I'm going to take Anacortes in that one, but you know Linden's going to make it a close one on their home turf.
7: By the way, coming up in our next hour, taking up to Monday Night Football, Thursday Night Football, I should say, Blake Van Dalen going to join us live in the Zone to talk about that matchup. We'll have that game for you on K-Bay. You'll be calling that one.
8: I'll be calling the other one.
7: Oh, you'll be calling the other?
8: That's going to be Randy and Dan.
7: I see. I can't keep up with all you guys. You're everywhere. All right. So then it's Nooksack Valley. They're 5-0 at 3-2 Mount Baker. Great matchup. We'll be out there with the Friday Night Lights crew in Deming for that. First time getting out there for a matchup in Deming. That's going to be big.
8: Boy, yeah, records don't tell the story on this one. I know Nooksack's undefeated. I know Baker's had a couple of losses, including last week to Onalaska. But, you know, this is always one of those games where it's going to come down to the final few minutes. Should be a really fun one. You know, Nooksack Valley is starting to kind of find their stride on both the run game and passing. I love what Lucas Woodrich has done at quarterback for them. Baker's coming off the first game in a while where they've passed more than they ran. You know, they're on Leper, and those guys want to get back to their bread and butter and find that ground game going. Their offensive line has done wonders this season. So last year was game of the year. I expect nothing less this time around. And boy, talk about a coin flip matchup. This is going to be a real good one in Deming.
7: Not extra playoff spot in here. Who's the team that we should be looking at as far as maybe a team on the bubble?
8: Well, I think all the city schools in 2A, Squalicum, Bellingham, Seahome, that's why this game at Civic tomorrow is so important. I think Burlington, Linden, Anacortes, and Archbishop Murphy probably have those first four. Burlington could be on the bubble as well, but I really like what I've seen out of the Tigers this season. In 1A, they're going to have three teams going to the round of 24 playoffs. I think Mount Baker, Nooksack Valley, and Linden Christian are probably the favorites. But when you see some of these Meridian-Nooksack games, Meridian-Mount Baker, I think the Trojans could maybe make some of these games fun and give those teams a run for the money. And then, you know, Ferndale and Wesco 3A, I think you can send that team to the tournament. The team I'm very curious about is Lummi Nation. They were one game away from making the state tournament last year. I think they're a better team this time around. I want to make sure that they're healthy going into this, but watch out for the Blackhawks come state tournament time because they've hit another gear this season.
7: All right, we've got incredible matchups coming up

0: this week, including, again, tonight's Archbishop at LC, and then tomorrow on the radio, Anacortes is at Linden, and then Nooksack Valley at Mount Baker. We will be in Deming doing the Friday Night Light show, bringing the set out there, and, you know, I'm looking forward to this. This is the most excited I've been in a long time getting out to a Friday Night Lights venue.
1: Yeah, I know. Week six, when we were making the schedule, Alan, week six was the one where I was like, boy, I mean, they really just loaded this, loaded all these games on this one. And it's fun doing games at Deming. I called my first game there last weekend, and they put us up on top of the roof of the grandstand there, which is fun. I hope it's not raining. Fingers crossed on that one. But you get a great view, open-air experience. It just gives you that traditional football feel that some of these county schools give us. And, yeah, really excited to take it over to Deming, our first time over there. And, you know, they're banned, by the way. I think Rick Todd is wanting to get you some action with that band because they were wearing some kilts. They got the whole getup going on, and I think we can get involved in that too.
0: All right, I appreciate that. Can't wait. If you're going to the game in Deming, make sure you stop on by and say hello. He's Jason Upton. I'm Alan.
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7: 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You know, you never know how these things go. But I think it's an ideal situation in the sense that he's buying a team that obviously is very well run at the moment. And his son, Neil, I think is going to be heavily involved in day-to-day operations on the team. And I think that ownership being involved, not in the minutiae of football, but in how football operations work, I think can be a really good thing. And that will be an interesting case study to see over the coming years how it works in Seattle.
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1: 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And then it's Thursday night

0: pregame. Tampa Bay Buccaneers at the Dallas Cowboys. There's also high school football, but not on the radio tonight. What a matchup it's going to be. Archbishop Murphy and the Linden Christian Lynx. Live from Linden. That'll be amazing. So that'll be an epic football game. We'll unpack that one. In the Zone's Friday Night Lights coming up tomorrow night. And boy, we got some great football matchups. Yes, Archbishop Murphy and LC this evening. And then on our broadcast games tomorrow, Anacortes at Linden. That's at 7 o'clock on K-Bay. And then the Friday Night Lights crew will be out in Deming at Mount Baker for Nooksack Valley at Mount Baker. Kickoff, 7 o'clock, right here on KPUG. We'll have a simulcast pregame Friday Night Lights show at 6 o'clock on both K-Bay and KPUG. And, of course, we'll be out in Deming the whole time for the Friday edition of The Zone from 3 until kickoff. And then, of course, we'll bring you the game live on the radio. 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Yeah, we were talking up the game, Anacortes at Linden. Last hour, you heard our interview with Coach Ports of the Anacortes Seahawks, still beaming as his team is coming off of that win over Archbishop, and they are just rolling through the season. And now they got to go to Linden to take on the Lions tomorrow night. And again, that game will be on K-Bay. Coach Blake Van Dalen will join us in the Zone coming up in our second segment, taking us up to the pregame show for Thursday Night Football. As for your Seahawks, they're gearing up for their showdown against the San Francisco 49ers. That's Sunday in Seattle. Now, on paper, the matchup looks like the Niners have the advantage. They're one of three undefeated teams in the National Football League. But, you know, let's not forget this Seahawks defense is pretty tight, the dark side. Now, yes, San Francisco's undefeated. They're 4-0. We're 3-1. The Niners rank second in the NFL in points per game with 30.5 and seventh when it comes to average yards, 389. And they're one of just three teams ranked in the top 10 in both rushing offense, where they're sixth, and passing offense, where they're eighth, along with the Kansas City Chiefs and, of course, the Los Angeles Rams. Quarterback Brock Purdy has been stellar through 4 weeks. He has thrown 11 touchdowns to only one interception while completing 69.9% of his passes for 1,007 yards. He hasn't been sacked yet this year, and he leads all quarterbacks with an 89.7 QBR. You think the dark side has something to say about that? If any, if recent history is any indicator, it's really San Francisco's offense that is in for the big test. Including the playoffs, the 49ers have eclipsed 17 points, have not eclipsed 17 points in a game while losing three of the past four matchups between the two teams dating back to 2024. In the past two meetings, they failed to reach the end zone, including that 41-6 loss during the divisional round of the playoffs last year. Seattle's made life a little hard on Purdy in the past two matchups in particular. In those two games, Purdy has combined to go 34 of 54 passing for 267 yards, no touchdowns, two interceptions. He's also been sacked five times, and he's lost a fumble. So as we get ready for what we think is our biggest test, and again, anytime you play the 49ers, anytime you play the Rams, it matters in the NFC West because a lot will go down between here and there. I mean, this is just week five of 17 regular season games. So we will have our hands full against San Francisco. There's no question. But a lot of people are saying because San Francisco is undefeated, they blew the doors off the Rams. You could unpack that a little bit and say, well, the 49ers' opponents are a combined 5-11. So how worried are we? Now, yes, it's a big matchup. Yes, the game matters. Yes, it's at Lumen, and they beat us at Lumen last year on opening day. But before you start thinking, oh, my God, all those penalties we had, and Sam Darnold doesn't seem to be doing what he's supposed to be doing just yet, and all those turnovers and blah, blah, blah, blah, blah, just remember we have the dark side defense, And San Francisco's fearing us just as much as we are aware that the undefeated San Francisco 49ers are coming into Seattle for a showdown with our 3-1 Seahawks. So hopefully those numbers steer you in the right direction, and we'll get ready to take on the 49ers on Sunday. Let's take a timeout. Linden's Blake Van Dalen is up next. I'm Alan Fee. You're in the zone.
1: It's plain as day when the bank statement arrives.
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2: That's Rick Larson. 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
3: I'm Rick Larson, and I approve this message.
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0: He's Linden Lions head football coach Blake Van Dalen, no stranger to the zone. Always appreciate his time, especially on a week where he's got a huge football game. I guess really if you think about it, every game that the Linden Lions are involved in, it's a huge football game. Coach, welcome to the zone. Good to have you back.
11: Hey, thank you so much, and thank you for making me look good, because I've been telling our kids that every week, that we don't get to pretend like this game's bigger than that game, because there's some people that have their eyes on Linden at all times, so you and I are on the same page.
0: Absolutely. Well, I think you and Coach Ports are not on the same page, because both of you are trying to claim underdog going into this game on Friday. Who is the underdog in Anacortes at Linden?
11: Well, I mean, he can try and play that game. That's him doing head games with his kids. But, unfortunately, over the past couple seasons, they've had the advantage. And then if you look at any poll or any kind of prediction and things like that,

0: No, I don't tell our kids we're the underdog, but a lot of people do, and I'm sure he's playing that up with his guys because he's got to do whatever he's got to do to motivate them. But what it is, and he probably said the same thing, is two really good teams, and whoever plays better Friday night gets to walk off with the W. And so we learned painfully against Ferndale that doesn't always happen when you don't play great. And so another chance to have a first impression, if you will.
1: Well, he said there's been a text message exchange between the two of you, and mowing the lawn or not could play a role in Friday's game. What will the lawn situation be on Friday night up there at Linden?
0: Well, he was asking, you know, how tall is the grass going to be, you know, just because they have this beautiful turf facility, and he likes to brag about that and whatnot. So I actually sent him a picture of the lawn that Paul Bonson was mowing our lawn at the time, and I said, well, I asked him not to mow it for 3 weeks, and this tells you how much power I have in Linden, because there we go. And so it will not be long. It'll be perfectly manicured, because we don't want anybody to have any excuses, right?
2: Coach, you know, looking at this schedule, you guys have had four real impressive wins, and then I'm looking at that Ferndale game, and you had talked to us coming into it. This is kind of the point in the season where you can really tell a lot about your team and what you might need to work on going forward. What did you learn from that Ferndale game?
0: Yeah, we learned that mistakes cost, myself included. So if it sounds like I'm throwing anybody under the bus, I'm talking about myself. There was coaching mistakes, decisions I made that were incorrect and didn't put our team in the best position to win the game. There was execution mistakes that we had seen in the two previous weeks and it hadn't bit us in the butt, but we had told the kids it could. So the nice part is now we've had two more weeks where I've been able to, you know, hopefully we've cleaned things up, but I've also been able to show them on film. Now we've learned painfully this mistake if we keep making it. So it's been fun in the sense of when you're 3-0, 4-0, 5-0, these are high school kids, and I can keep talking to them. That doesn't mean that they think I know what I'm doing. But when they feel the sting of a loss, I've just noticed our attention to detail has been a lot better since then. And so hopefully that'll show on Friday night.
1: Do you and Coach Plankovich do some kind of post-mortem, get together or chat about the game and unpack it a little bit? Did you guys have any words for each other?
0: We do. And we don't, in the sense of he's more chatty when he wins, and I'm probably more chatty when I win. And so we have mutual respect for each other. There is a back and forth and always comrades, but yet it tends to be a little bit more lopsided. The winner tends to have a few more things to say than the loser.
1: I noted when you were on the set of The Zone that night in Ferndale, your coaching attire, your fit, as the kids say today, was very much on point. Because you lost that day, will you wear those clothes again, or are those considered now out of the wardrobe?
0: No. People say, you know, either superstitious or a little stitious or all that kind of stuff. I got to be a good example to our kids. And so if I believe what I wore had anything to do with how we played, then that would be a bad message to send. So I should be hopefully dressed to the nine if as well as I can be anyway. And once I get an outfit for the – now that part of it, once I pick something for the year, I usually stick with it. You know, I'll put more layers on as we get colder, but I'll usually be basically – wearing the same thing every Friday night from start of the season to the end, and ride or die, depending on how smelly the hat might get or whatever the situation.
2: You know, Coach, couple of real impressive wins over the past couple weeks. Can you shout out some players or performances that really impressed you over those two games?
0: Well, I think it's easy to, you know, throw our quarterbacks out there because they really have been that good. I think what Tyler Anderson shared with me in an interview that I have two of my quarterbacks have perfect quarterback ratings and the other one's over 100. But it always comes back to our O-line has been extremely consistent. You know, we were shuffling through. I think we played three centers against Ferndale and it showed. But now since then, we've kind of got redialed in and we've got the same five guys. So, you know, when you got Zach Dykstra locked in and Jordan Dodge and Court Andrew and Sabjo Kunga, and Levi Tolson, I mean, those are four road graders. So Coach Bomber's worked really hard to get them on the scale every week and make sure they're eating both dinners and dessert. And so I'm really proud of their development. Also, what I'm proud about, a kid like Sam Arango, he's had a kind of a storied history here at Lennon. He's starting to put some marks up there that puts him in the all-time list. But he's actually spent more time helping our young guys than he has working on his own game. And it kind of, it's a really cool example of the legacy concept where he's taken his senior year and not used it as a look at me, but how can I help the next group of receivers help us all? And so I just really think that kind of speaks to, you know, who we are as a team. Our quarterbacks have shared that role really well. And so, you know, our defense has been consistent. This will be a great test for them. And yeah, just proud of our boys for sticking together and working hard.
2: Well, Coach, that's what I love about this program. And you mentioned this on the Friday Night Lights set with us about how many former players you guys have on your sidelines during games, you know, helping out, giving pointers and tips and all that. I mean, just how helpful is that for some of these current players on your team to see what that looks like, you know, life after graduating from Lyndon and being able to have those role models who were in their position just a couple years ago?
0: Well, yeah, we're trying to get ready for Harrington. And if you haven't seen his video game numbers, he's legit. I mean, he is something special. So our scout team quarterbacks this week have been guys like Cam Peterson, who played for us and is a fireman in Seattle, and Isaiah Oudman, who went and played at Eastern for a couple years, and even Caden Hermanutz came by practice the other day. And so any of these guys that can jump in and help us in any way, you know, Danny Bowler was working with the kids on Sunday and trying to help them with just little things that helped him be successful in his time at Lyndon. And so really blessed that these kids are willing to come back and they want this. Now, you also got to remember, you know, Anacortes has had our number, and these kids, you know, they still feel the sting of that. It's so funny. I'll have conversations with Jake Locker, who's had a storied history, but yet when it comes back to him talking about Lyndon versus Ferndale, I mean, those we were 2-2 when he was at Ferndale, and he hasn't, you know, let us forget it. And so there's a great motivation when you're a part of a program like ours to help the kids that are playing now and be part of the legacy. So I really think it's neat that those kids come back and help us out.
1: Coach, at the risk of this sounding like a dumb question, Anacortes has had your number for three straight games. What do you attribute that to? Is just, are they going through a cycle of just having a better roster overall, or is it what do you attribute that to?
0: No, those, you know, if you go back, I think it's been five straight years now, every game was a one-score game, whether we won or whether they won. There was one year in there, I think it was a two-score game when they were the two-time state champ, or the second run-through, and they were definitely loaded with talent. And so it's been a weird – I mean, if you just say this statement that the last – four of the last five state championships, whoever won the Lyndon Anacortes game has won the state championship. That just blows your mind. And it doesn't mean that this game is any bigger than those. It just kind of shows where both programs are at. And, you know, I think about last year's game, and it had its reasons why we lost by one score. And the year before that, you know, there was an interesting play at the end of the game, and instead of a touchdown, it turned into an interception, and we lost by one score. So, you know, but you can't complain because the years before that, 21 and 22, we won both of those games by one score. And we're talking about sometimes the ball gets tipped and lands in player A's hand, they win, player B's hand, they win. I mean, that's what's fun. I mean, Coach Ports will tell you, we both really like this week. We both get to play the underdog role. That's fun too. But the preparation, you know, we're talking, there's times on film, I'm talking to my linebackers about 6-inch steps. I'm like, if you're 6 inches off, this ball's probably completed. If you're 6 inches on, this ball's probably an interception. You know, like, we're talking about that, the fun part of playing a team like Anacortes, and I would think they probably say the same thing about us. It is the ultimate challenge every year, and if you prove yourself against this team, you give yourself a really good chance in the playoffs.
2: Wow, Coach, I love hearing that. Just the margins, like, you know, a game of inches, like they say. It literally is when you're talking about that. You mentioned Ryan Harrington, Anacortes' quarterback, video game numbers this season, like you said. What kind of problems does he present as you're preparing this game for a defense? And what have you learned over the past couple years of facing him?
0: So there's a couple things. First of all, you got to keep the top on the defense, meaning he's got that cannon of an arm. So if you lose a kid, there isn't a throw on the field that he can't make. And so that in itself, you know, we've been defending Rex for years, and now we're defending him. And so it's something we're used to when we play Anacortes. However, the difference here is he has an escapability and an ability run. So, you know, it's really interesting. I'll watch an NFL game, for example, and how disciplined the D-lines are to keep, Patrick Mahomes in the pocket, you know. When he escapes, make sure his escape is not in a way that hurts you, and maybe you have a chance to rally to him. Then the other thing that Harrington does so well, his eyes never come down. So he may escape, but that doesn't mean he's going to run. So now you're in a tough situation because you better have someone to stop him or he'll just run the distance. I think he's averaging over 100 yards a game or something close to it. But you can't just drop into a zone because that's too much space. And so it really is a unique challenge of you need to keep the top on the defense, you need to find the receivers, and you need to try and contain him at the same time. And last year we did all that, but then they gashed us for 200 and some yards rushing, which they hadn't done before, and that was a different challenge in itself. And so tip your hat to them on that one. But he's a special player as a Wazoo fan, go Cougs. I hope he stays with his commitment and goes to Wazoo because I don't like him this year, but I'll really like him for the next 4 years or so if he goes there.
2: What about the rest of the Anacortes team? A lot of new faces from last season. What stood out about the rest of the team as you prepare for this one?
0: What I think is they've got some key leaders in key spots. We talked about Harrington on offense, and so because of that, all their kids just get to be who they are. They don't have to be some superhero. He makes them better. He puts the ball right where they need to. He lets them run clean routes. The linemen are scrappy as heck. You go to the defensive side, and you got Dre Quintino, that linebacker who's a three-year starter and kind of an alpha dog back there. He gets everybody lined up, and once again, he makes sure everything is straight so that all the other kids just can be athletes. And they shouldn't have to think. And so, you know, that's been a staple here at Linden for years is get our eyes right and play fast, and I feel like they do that as well. And so, yeah, they don't have the Beaner brothers, and they don't have Lang and all these guys that are playing in college anymore, but the kids that were practicing against them are now flipped onto the other side, and they're mimicking what those kids did, and with the help of, in my opinion, those two key leaders, they put themselves in a position to be very successful, as we saw against Archbishop. That was a fantastic high school football game and came down to a 2-point play and an extra point and triple overtime. So that's kind of the Northwest Conference football. There's a lot of really good teams up here, and the good news is it gets you ready for the playoffs.
1: I was going to ask you about that as far as preparation goes and watching all the film. Did you put heavy emphasis on that win over Archbishop just because it was such a quality opponent, or did you look at the full body of work and spread it out equally?
0: Well, here's what you get from a game like that. Everybody has a plan A going in. And when you beat someone by 30 or 40 points, you probably never get to plan B. And so you kind of see everybody's, best or whatever you want to call it. When you get in a heavyweight battle and you end up two scores, then down two scores, then triple overtime, I feel like that game, Anacortes had to dig deep. They had to go plan A, and then when that got stymied a little bit, they went to plan B. And when that didn't work or did work, they threw some plan C toward the end of the game. And, you know, there might even been a few plays from plan D that they were hoping not to have to use. But we all have those plays that you know, when you're in blowout games, you're like, oh, I'd love to try this play, but I can't because I don't want anyone to see it. So they have stuff that we haven't seen. But, yes, that game, I don't think Anacortes held much back. We're doing absolutely everything and anything they could to try and have one more point at the end of the game, and that's what they did.
1: Well, we could talk on and on and on about this football game you got coming up on Friday night, but you know, honestly, we all know this is just going to be an epic heavyweight battle, and we wish you all the best. Obviously, I tell you every time you're a class act. I'm never going to not tell you that because we really appreciate your time, and you make our show better. Good luck against your friend, Coach Ports. It's going to be an epic classic.
0: Well, thank you, and I appreciate your guys' time. I did get some flack from Coach Ports. We call it Legacy Night here, and we're going to have

four previous state championship teams, the 91 team, the 2006 team, the 2011, and the 2021 team. And so he accused me of trying to sneak some of those players in the game. He

0: Van Dalen and Plankovic coming into Ferndale, Linden, and boy, Van Dalen's pulling out all the stops. Legacy night, four state championship teams coming to the building the night before. I mean, boy, Ports and these Anacortes Seahawks better be on their A game.
1: Absolutely. Never mind the whole mowing of the lawn, right? All right, he's Jason Upton. I'm Alan.
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15: Squad one.
16: Fourth and one, handoff under center, goes to the running back, Walker. Runs laterally, 40, far sideline, 50, chase to the 40, down the sideline, 30, 20, 10, 5, touchdown! 60-yard touchdown run! And the Chiefs have gone up early in the third, 20-7. The electrifying Kenneth Walker.
17: Allen throws to Shakir with a head of steam at the 10. Racing far side 5. Into the end zone. Touchdown, Shakir. Oh, the quick pass down the line. The third touchdown of the game for Josh Allen. And the Bills go back in front 27-21.
18: Dart gets the snap. He'll hand it off. Scatabu angling left. Turns the corner and walks into the end zone. Touchdown, Giants. A cartwheel and a backflip for Cam Scatabu.
16: Shotgun snap, 44 Seattle. He's hit as he drops back. The ball free. Picked up by Nwosu. Running down the side. 30, 20, 10, 5. Touchdown. Seattle has scored on another turnover. And that will seal it seems right now for the Seahawks.

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3: We welcome you to the start of week number 5 in the National Football League as the Dallas Cowboys host the Tampa Bay Buccaneers on Thursday Night Football. 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I'm Scott Graham, welcoming you to Thursday Night Football here on Westwood One. And tonight, the Dallas Cowboys and the Tampa Bay Buccaneers get together. For Tampa Bay, this has been a nightmarish start to the season, sitting at 0-4 right now and with tough opponents coming up and their quarterback out of the lineup. The other side for the Dallas Cowboys, after a season-opening loss in New York against the Giants, a big victory last week coming from behind at Houston to get back to 2-2. Where things stand inside their division right now, that was needed. This one might be even more so tonight. For more, we head out to AT&T Stadium. We'll welcome in the two guys calling tonight's action, Kevin Kugler and Ryan Harris. Guys?
4: Well, Scott, you have two teams at the quarter point of this season, and neither team has good answers to the questions that plague them at the quarter point in the season. For the Dallas Cowboys, there is no question this offense is clicking. Dak Prescott, CeeDee Lamb, George Pickens, all on the same page. They're putting up yardage and points. But the problem is, Ryan, the Dallas defense is also allowing yardage and points. They're allowing a passer rating of 122.7, the worst in the National Football League. They have the third worst total defense, the second worst rush defense. You've got to outscore teams with the way the Dallas defense is playing.
5: In North America and South America, they were playing like that. I mean, this is a team that you would rather have it that way as a team where you can make some adjustments defensively, but you know your offense can score. So that's a lot of confidence that the Cowboys have. But defensively, the Cowboys have to make more plays, and it starts with making tackles. This is the worst tackling Cowboys defense I have seen in years, and that's something that they can change tonight and will make a huge difference overall.
4: The Tampa Bay Buccaneers came into this season with expectations to win the South. They fell just a game short last year. They're bucking history. They're 0-4. There's only been one 0-4 team to ever make the playoffs, the Chargers in 1992. All four losses by one possession, and the opposite is the situation with Tampa Bay. Their defense has been solid.
5: Yep.
4: But their offense, now without Baker Mayfield, who's still out with the thumb injury, they have really struggled to put up points in a point-scoring league.
5: Well, and they feel confident today. Talking to coaches before on the field, they were thrilled about Jalen Daniels and what he showed. They said they need to make some corrections. He had two interceptions, but that young man can play. A rookie in his first start, now getting his second start. It's on the road, a little less distractions, and he's got some good weapons. So to me, Bucky Irving has to help. The best way to help your quarterback is to get your running back going, and for Tampa Bay, they've got the defense to win games, but they have to close in those final moments.
4: And you would think that getting that running game going would help them in one of their weakest areas, which is the red zone, second worst in the NFL. 5 touchdowns in 12 trips. If you get the running game going, maybe you can start to turn that around a little bit.
5: And penalties are a big issue in that red zone for Tampa Bay, and something that whether you get the run game going or you're making passes, if you keep going backwards after making plays, not only do you give the defense the play that you want to run, but now you got to go back and try and do it from further away. So they have to stay on schedule, take care of the football, and it'll be a tight game in the fourth quarter.
4: For Dallas, they averaged the fourth most points per drive in the National Football League through four games since 2000. They're averaging almost 3.5 points per drive. This team is really putting up points. They have to win games because their defense has been a sieve.
5: Well, I don't think Dak Prescott cares. He wants to play well. He's playing, I think, the best football from last year and this year of his career, and he wants to get a big win for the home crowd.
4: They get a boost tonight. All-Pro guard Tyler Smith returns after off-season thumb surgery. He slots right in at left guard to try to help that offensive line improve even more. Let's send it back now to Scott Graham in our Progressive Insurance studios. 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Scott?
3: All right, thanks very much, guys. We'll talk to you again up at the top of the hour. We've got a lot more to come as we approach kickoff between the Buccaneers and the Cowboys, including tonight's impact on your fantasy weekend. But when we return, we're going to talk with one half of the Cowboys' wide receiver super duo, George Pickens. This is Westwood One's coverage of the National Football League.
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3: Well, thanks very much, Eli. Thursday Night Football getting underway tonight. Week 5 getting underway tonight with the Buccaneers taking on the Cowboys at AT&T Stadium. Tampa Bay, as you know, and the guys talked about at the top, lost Baker Mayfield, their quarterback, to a dislocated thumb. That meant that Jalen Daniels got a start last week and will start again this week. His start last week, the earliest for an undrafted rookie free agent quarterback since the merger, if you exclude teams in the strike season. Daniels, as you would assume, going into a primetime game in Dallas, is pretty excited.
10: When I'm going into this game, I'm thinking play free, go out there, play with passion, and fire the troops up. Go out there and play confident. I think that the more confident you are, the more everybody is able to feed off that, and everybody notices that type of confidence. So, like when we talk about when things aren't going right, the more you're able to stay confident, the guys see that because it's the game of football. You're bound to make a mistake at some point, and it's not about the mistake you make. It's about being able to bounce back from it. So stay confident, stay poised, and go out there and have fun.
3: Dak Prescott's got a lot of receivers that he can choose from, or at least two stud receivers he can choose from. Last week he got an opportunity to do just that. C.D. Lamb with 17 receptions on 21 targets against Houston, including 189 yards and a game-winning touchdown. The other wide receiver is George Pickens. There's only two players in football since the beginning of last year who have more games with 75 or more receiving yards than George Pickens. That would be JSN and Puka Nacua. I talk with George this week and asked during the game, in the middle of facing a team that has to deal with a pick your poison of two wide receivers, what's going through his head and what's his role while C.D. Lamb is going off?
11: Kind of just step back and just let him cook, because most of the times of those targets I'm getting double teamed, or I'm literally taking maybe two or three guys out of the picture frame, which is what I love, because if you can get a 50-yard gain with nobody around you, we'll take that all the way until we get to week 18. We'll definitely take that. So I definitely like it a lot. And like you said, it's pick your poison. You can't really choose which one you want to guard.
3: As a receiver, you've had games like that. You haven't had 21 targets, but you've had games like that where you're just in a rhythm. What's that like as you get into that spot where it's like, all right, I feel literally like I can get open every time and Dak can come to me at any time?
11: Yeah, definitely. It's a great feeling. I feel like it's one of those feelings like the basketball players say, like, the night they drop like 60 or 70, the bucket just looks so bigger than what they actually are shooting on. So it's kind of like that theory, just in terms of the zones are there, you're open in the zone, the Q's finding you. When it's man coverage, he's giving you an opportunity. So it's definitely a hot streak moment, and all you can do, honestly, while you're in that moment is just keep going.
3: Everybody handles a short week in their own way, whether it's early in the season, later in the season. Does that make it different? How do you handle getting ready on short notice?
11: Just definitely the details. I feel like when it's a short week, that's the one gray area everybody's not looking at. They're more worried about, am I going to make it to the game, or am I going to be locked in the game, just because of a short week, because their schedule is so used to Sunday. You know what I mean? So when you get thrown off a little bit to your routine that you're used to, the details is definitely going to be the matching point for whatever unit brings that out. I feel like we're already working on the details, so we should be good.
3: You don't see this team all the time. This is not like a divisional game on a Thursday, so I'm guessing film study kind of gets compressed this week too?
11: Yeah, a little bit of film study compressed. Knowing actually the type of defensive coordinator they have, that kind of comes into play on a short week too, because you can't watch as much film. So you got to kind of know what the guy has liked to do over a course of years. So we've kind of been doing that, but it's definitely going to be mano a mano still when you get out there. So
3: what do you see from them on film as a defense?
11: Super young, I feel like. I feel like it's a lot of new guys, let alone with a lot of pieces mixed around a lot. I feel like the Bucks like to have a guy at one position that they draft and then put him somewhere else in their defense that's not his normal position, but he can also play it. So a lot of mixed around guys. Yeah,
3: we're talking with Cowboys wide receiver George Pickens. You had a year last year, just a superb year for a wide receiver, for any wide receiver anywhere in the NFL. You were doing it in a place that you liked being in, with the Dallas Cowboys. Did any of that change you last year? Did any of that help your growth? Was there a change in you because of that season?
11: I'd definitely say for the better, yes. Because when you're doing good and you feel like you're doing good as a team and as an offense, I feel like last year we was like one of the top offenses as well too. So when you kind of got that feeling, you kind of are looking at the next thing, which is like kind of what we've talked about this year, the Gotti and the bigger persona of what we can become. And I felt that the same way. So I feel like definitely changed me for the better in terms of looking at the bigger picture of things.
3: One of the things that people can say about a player that is one of the highest compliments you can pay, your coach said it about you. Everybody came in and said, "Oh, look, 21 targets for CD." And your coach said, and George was the guy who had the biggest smile on his face and was the guy who was firing his teammates up the most after that was done. I mean, that's a selfless approach. Aren't wide receivers supposed to be divas? Aren't you guys supposed to be divas?
11: That's what I've heard so long, and it's just like, just a crazy take, but definitely I was one of the first guys that's super happy. I'm still kind of happy over it. We just, like you said, a short week, so you can't dwell on it too long, but super definitely happy, just because it doesn't matter which way or which fashion we get it done. We could have probably blocked two field goals and then won the game, but when we win the game, I'm definitely going to be the first person excited.
3: You and I talked about this last year. Yeah. People got an impression of you in Pittsburgh. You were having a little fun. You were trolling. You were a different persona. And this is more, if anybody knows anything about you from growing up, this is more like who you are. Do you ever regret being that way in Pittsburgh?
11: No, not really. Just because I feel like I think the minutia of the team, that's why I kind of said like my first couple of days in Dallas, like the people in Dallas and the team and the camaraderie is a little different. And then the people in Pittsburgh and their team and their camaraderie is another style. And I feel like I was carrying on their style of how they like their players, or how they like their critique their players, and how they want them to, you know what I mean? So now it's just more of just being free, playing to a level of where we could also have 300 rushes or with Javonte, just like we were at the Steelers, but we also can throw the ball to me and CD. You know what I mean? It's more of a variety. So definitely a better situation, I feel.
3: George, it's always great talking to you. Really enjoyed our chat. Good luck the rest of the way.
11: I appreciate you.
3: you look back at George Pickens and his time in Pittsburgh, you probably said, wow, this guy is really different and maybe not the most personable guy that you're ever going to meet. That switch flipped as he got to Dallas. He is a delight and apparently the exact right teammate to have for this wide receiver duo who goes after Tampa Bay, tries to start stacking wins for the Cowboys. Up next in the pregame show, will George be part of what Michael Fabiano wants on your fantasy team this week? 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
1: 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Mike, how are you this week?
2: I'm doing well. I'll be doing even better in, 4 hours, assuming my Cowboys can beat the Buccaneers tonight.
1: So let's take fandom out of this for at least a second. But as we take a look at this game, Cowboys heavily favored in this game, and because the Buccaneers are where they are, I'm going to guess that probably, well, that taints your fantasy picture for tonight.
2: Well, I mean, this is a start all your Cowboys and sit most of your Buccaneers night. So you're starting Dak. You're starting Javonte. I mean, CD. George Pickens hasn't been great. You're going to start him. If you need to stream a tight end, Jake Ferguson works. Brandon Aubrey's a must start. And I actually am streaming the Cowboys defense in a couple of leagues, which shows you the difference between real football and fantasy football. But on Tampa Bay side, a lot of people are going to have to play Bucky Irving because you've got two teams on a bye and you may need an RB2 or a flex. Emeka Ogbuka has been one of the biggest disappointments. Part of it is because Jalen Daniels is the quarterback. It's a really good matchup, so if you want to play Ogbuka, I mean, you're really playing Russian roulette there because he has not been what we thought he was going to be so far after 4 weeks.
1: All right, so I'm making a note. I'm starting Drew Pearson tonight. Let's take a look at who we are starting for the rest of the weekend.
2: Oh, man, I could go through so many Cowboys, but I won't. Let's start off with the quarterback, Scott. And Jared Goff, who is a must-start, he is my QB2 this week. I don't know that I've had Goff ranked that high ever. So start him against Arizona. The game total is in the mid-50s. It's going to be a high-scoring game. And start Matthew Stafford. See what I did there? Goff, Stafford, that big trade years ago. Kind of worked for both teams. But Stafford's not been great so far this year. Two games in single digits, two games over 20. Monday night, he goes over 18. And certainly, potentially, in the mid-20s against the Bills. Another game in the mid-50s in terms of the total, and the Bills' defense has given up the fourth most fantasy points to quarterbacks. So start Matthew Stafford. And let's go to the running backs here, and Jalen Warren, who's been very good the last 2 weeks. He's seeing a 50% touch here, which is bananas. Start him against the Colts. And then Emmanuel Wilson, who I told everyone to start last Sunday morning, this is a good matchup against the Niners. They have allowed three running backs to beat them for over 15 points, and Wilson is the featured back because Darian Price is on injured reserve and Shaq Charbonnet is not back yet. The wide receivers to start, Michael Wilson, like, he is a must start, folks. If you have Michael Wilson on your team, you have to have him in your lineup because playing the Lions, I mean, it's like Christmas for wide receivers. Start him. Remember what Tet McMillan did to this team last week. And then Carnell Tate, you could start him against the Texans, believe it or not, but this defense has given up the most fantasy points to perimeter receivers this season. That's a far cry from what they were last year.
1: 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We'll listen for you on NFL Fantasy Forecast here on Westwood One this weekend. I'm not holding you responsible for my back-to-back losses, but all bets are off next week.
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1: 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That's Michael Fabiano. Just ahead, we'll get you one step closer to kickoff time. This is Westwood One's coverage of the National Football League.
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1: Back on the Thursday Night Football pregame show, getting you ready for Dallas and Tampa Bay. Big weekend of football here on Westwood One, including Baltimore and Atlanta on Sunday night, Buffalo and the LA Rams on Monday night. We also have another London game. Jacksonville taking up residency for the next couple weeks, taking on a Philadelphia Eagles team that has a lot of injuries right now, and their head coach Nick Sirianni is trying to hold the fort.
10: Talked about staying together, locking arms, staying together, just having each other's backs in a situation. You know, we're on a two-game losing streak also, and staying focused on the task at hand and locking arms and not letting anything penetrate that. And every adversity that I've been in through my life, they're not comfortable at the time, but they produce the most growth.
1: Eagles lost on Sunday morning. They would have their first losing record since 2021. This has been the Thursday Night Football pregame show on Westwood One, sponsored by King's Hawaiian. 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I'll be back at halftime. We're going to talk with Kevin Stefanski, head coach of the Falcons. But up next, we're going to rejoin Kevin Kugler and Ryan Harris at AT&T Stadium. 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
11: 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Everyone knows I'm the best slider in football. I'm not saying King's Hawaiian sliders aren't delicious or their rolls aren't perfect for making awesome game day recipes, but King's Hawaiian doesn't have to slide against angry linebackers. 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
18: Over the right side, has a hold to the 25, down the sideline to the 30, across the 40, breaks a tackle at midfield. He's going to go all the way down the right sideline for a touchdown.
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19: 1 second, 0 seconds, then that'll do it. And the Buccaneers slipped to 0-4 to start this 2026 campaign in yet another one-possession game. 0-4 while being outscored by 20 points.
17: And the Dallas Cowboys.
20: The ball is knocked down, incomplete. The clock expires. The Cowboys have won the game. The Cowboys have come back. What a win that is.
21: Understanding we got a team coming here winless, how desperate they're going to be, and it's the NFL, and the parity of it, and just knowing that nobody cares about the win that happened last Sunday. It's about what we do now, and we've got to go prove it again.
17: Kickoff is less than 15 minutes away. Let's head to the stadium and join Kevin Kugler and Ryan Harris.
22: Thank you and welcome to Arlington, Texas for a Week 5 showdown between the Tampa Bay Buccaneers and the Dallas Cowboys.